0: think a couple things. One, I've never seen the Steelers look so unhinged through four quarters of football. I think you highlighted the fact that they did have a good opening drive, and then Aaron throws an interception. I think that collectively, the Steelers were still riding the emotional high from the win against the Bengals. And the reason I say that, it was partially because, you know, defensively, when you see them give up three touchdowns in the second quarter, you see our offensive line to get bullied through four quarters in the trenches. And it take nothing. I take nothing away from the Browns, man. We talked about it before on this show. They have a really good young roster, very talented, good young roster. And I also think to some degree we as in the Steelers who we're talking about, may have underestimated who the Browns are currently. Meaning you knew they had the ability to run the ball with Junkins, who, by the way, the Steelers, I think, kept neutralizing for the rest of the night. You knew they had young pieces as far as Concepcion and Boston. But collectively, when you look at their offense, they had layers of depth. There's depth to that roster. And I thought the Browns were able to pepper the ball around. And when you start to look at how the game unfolded, yeah, there was some mismanagement. And they were saying, and it was a back-and-forth battle, 100%. I just think when you have an older roster in the Pittsburgh Steelers and the game tends to kind of unravel and shake, you would have loved to see this team just seem more cool under pressure. We seemed like we didn't handle that well in all phases, from offense to defense to special teams. And we could talk about the clips that they continue to show viral of Aaron Rodgers going berserk, or, you know, TJ grabbing the headset or whatever. Yeah, that's glaring and maybe jarring in itself. I think collectively, I just expected his team to be more hinged. And it seemed like the further we got into the game, the further the things kind of unraveled, that we started to unravel with it. With that said, we did tie the game up, right? We did have an opportunity at the very end to win the game. But there's checkpoints and there's markers along the way that you want to see. And I feel like we kind of failed in some of those categories as far as not being unhinged, handling pressure better. You know, obviously, Jamel Dean going down with an ankle injury hurt us on the back end. I thought we weren't able to get to Deshaun Watson consistently. And defensively, we got to figure out, even with the zone, a lot of zone we do play, we got to figure out how we can blitz and get to the quarterback. And offensively, man, it is what it is. I thought it was a young offensive line learning what it means to play, you know, NFL football on the road in hostile territory. There's a lot that goes with it, and I think we witnessed it in real time last night. The offensive line didn't play well. That's an understatement. But me and Max have talked about being a part of those type of games and how those type of games can either make or break an offensive line. And it's really how you respond moving forward is what makes an offensive line. Because I've been in some of them dogfights where, you know, you're getting schemed up. Collectively, you're not playing well. Individually, you're not playing well. But yet, you're still in it. And as bad as that offensive line played, there's a lot of growth and there's a lot of good in that. But it's for that offensive line to figure that out and find that out and collectively be better, against the Colts who's coming up. And they got a long break, so they got to, you know, they have an opportunity to lick their wounds and kind of soldier up, if you will. But I just expected the Steelers to be a lot more hinged than what we saw last night.
1: Max, what do you have to add to that?
2: Well, I mean, listen, Willie kind of gave a nice summation. It comes to maturity, right? You know, and maturity comes with confidence. And you can tell that the confidence was very delicate, because as great of a first drive that they put together was as bad of a second quarter that you could possibly have. You know, I mean, it's one thing to dominate almost 10 minutes on one drive, 17 plays, and, you know, just methodically just move it down the field, just grind.

0: give your team an opportunity to win, at, you know, and cut the bleeding off. But it just wasn't enough. And, you know, I knew we lost Jamel Dean and also Derek Harmon in the game. And that's really where I thought a big matchup was going to be, that Austin Barber, Derek Harmon matchup. But we didn't get that. And then, you know, Mason Graham and Zach Frazier. We didn't get that either. So, you know, Zach Frazier did his best human pretzel impersonation, treated Mason Graham like a balloon animal doll at a kid's party, and got him out the game. But, you know, Derek Harmon also suffered an injury. So, you know, it was just, I just felt like that gotta have it guy in that moment just came a little bit too late. Because I thought DK was that guy last night. Mm-hmm. I thought DK for the first time this season, like, said, hey, combat, tough catches, gotta have it moments, I'm your guy for it. And, you know, and Jaylen Warren was that guy the entire game. So you start to see guys rising to the top after these first four games. But, man, it stings because, you know, we've seen this so many times over the last 10 years where the Steelers are a better team on paper, but it doesn't necessarily show up at that stadium. And that stadium, whatever mystique or whatever mystical ward is cast over it that won't allow us to get a victory there, I mean, we need to find somebody to go put a reverse the hex, because we are 1-9 in that stadium in the last 10 years.
1: Well, can I say something, Rob, before I let you go?
2: Please, yeah.
1: I also think it's time for the Steelers to grow up in that department, Max. I don't think it's a mystique. I think the Steelers simply don't respect the Cleveland Browns. And every time we've rolled into that stadium, there's an expectation for us to just step all over them. And it doesn't matter how many times they continue to kick us in the stomach and punch us in the face, we seem not to respect where they are currently from a roster standpoint and an organization standpoint. Yeah, they may not have the blockbuster quarterback or the decorated quarterback currently, but what we saw last night from the Cleveland Browns was a team who really honestly took it personal. Let's call it spade spade. When Mike Tomlin went on national television and was like, hey man, the Browns will brown, or whatever the hell he said, right? You could tell that was something they used as their fuel going into that game. Two, on top of that, they felt like they had that their defensive line was better than our offensive line, right? And they watched our offensive line do the sexy dexy dance after beating the Bengals. They also watched us time after time, you know, feel like kind of big brother them. So emotionally, they were invested and ready for their fight, and they have been over the last couple of years. Now, the problem is they treat the Steelers as their Super Bowl, all right? They play up and they play strong, and they give us their best shot. When other teams, they kind of fall down and they struggle to win. And so when we get caught up in emotion, we're like, yeah, they play us well, but they lose to everybody else. I think last night was a turning point, and it's a turning point from this standpoint. We watched the Cleveland Browns defensively put on a masterclass, right? Like they played press man and pretty much one safety, and they said, "We dare you to beat us," and we never responded. We lived in 11 personnel, which we would forever drive me crazy, because you know one of the things that Mike McCarthy we expect with this offense, if we don't have guys that can get open, then we have to scheme them open. The fact that we never had any bunch sets or we didn't do anything to kind of pop our guys open, where we had to, I mean, DK, by all accounts, you're right, Max. DK had to put on a cape for us to get some catches. Like, Roman didn't play bad. He was able to get open. But I think we continue to ignore the fact that the strength of this offense for the Steelers right now is our tight ends and Washington and Fairmouth and Jalen Watts. Like, that's the strength of our offense. And so we have to figure out who we are offensively. And I don't think we know right now, but I expected Mike McCarthy to just be a lot more, if you will, like they say in the streets, in his bag to help that offense out. Because, yeah, throwing the ball, we threw the hell out the football. But nevertheless, man, we never got in rhythm. And it was clunky, and it was hostile, and it was unhinged. And I don't mean to be redundant with that word, but it just was. And I also know, Max, and we can attest to it, life in the NFL, you're going to have games like that as an offensive line. But it's how you respond. And I give a lot of credit to those young fellas when it was time to

0: tie the game up and really, you know, put your foot in the middle of the ring and bang it out. I thought we did the best job we could on a clunky night for the offensive line. So it's offensively, I just don't know who we are, who the Steelers are offensively right now, and I think that's the thing I take away from the Steelers, the game against the Browns last night.
1: So I'm ready to weigh in here with some of my thoughts. First of all, you know, look, we've talked about this with the offensive line, and I'm not trying to make excuses, but I've targeted the month as December. Look, in December, I want people to be looking up and saying, hey, this line is really good. You know, Max Ihonatiore had a phenomenal first game, he and Brock Hoffman. He didn't have a phenomenal game last night. But you know what? It doesn't make me think any less of what he's going to be as a player. I think he's going to be a dominant player for the Steelers. And I hope, and the Steelers, frankly, need in December people to be looking around and saying, hang on a second now. We got a unit that might be a top 10 unit or ascending toward being a top 10 unit. It's got to be that way because you got two first rounders, a second rounder. We've talked about this a lot. You've invested in it, right? So games like this are going to happen. We said it last week. You know, we said, look, this is great, but bumps are going to come. And a bump came last night. So I'm not worried. I'm not worried about the offensive line eventually. You know, I thought they would perform better. I thought the defensive line was going to dominate, and I didn't think they dominated. I didn't think they were, you know, I didn't think they were blown off the ball. I don't think they dominated, though. The tackling needs to be better. But I still get back to this, and I think this would help a young offensive line or an offensive line at least trying to gel together. After every game, and I didn't hear it after this game, Mike McCarthy, I think the first three games, said, look, I don't want to have this kind of discrepancy in pass and run. He also said he doesn't want to dink and dunk, and I applaud the fact that the Steelers took some shots down the field and were successful with DK Metcalf. Roman Wilson turned in another big play, the longest reception of his career. That's all good. I don't understand, and I know some of this is game-related. You fell behind. And so you had 40 pass attempts, and Jaylen Warren ran the ball 17 times. But part of the reason I think you fell behind was because you were throwing the ball too much and not running the ball enough with Jaylen Warren. They're not getting the balance they need. I'm looking up at Jaylen Warren. I mean, he's a playmaker, man. 5.5 yards per carry. You know, if you got a young offensive line, hey, let's get into third and two. You know, that might not be a bad place to live. I don't understand, because Mike McCarthy said it every game, I don't understand why they're not running the ball more. Now, maybe on a short week they wanted to protect Jaylen Warren. They didn't have Rico Dowdle backing them up. But, man, oh, man, I would like to see the Steelers run the ball, and I'd like to see them run it between the tackles more with Jaylen Warren. They keep saying they want to, and yet we just haven't seen it.
2: No, we haven't. And I think that's one of the things that I look at, and I'm just like, I get there's like this glass ceiling on Jaylen Warren, and I get on his career he has 9 career fumbles. I get that you don't want to expose him to those options, but I'm like, but why do you have Lou Nichols and Travis Homer? You know, Travis Homer did touch the ball twice in the game, but it was like, you know, not so great situations on kind of a red zone goal line type of deal. But what's wrong with Sweet Lou? What's wrong with Sweet Lou Nichols? You know, or if you're not using those guys, then why is Eli Heidenreich on the active roster and not dressing? Like, I would love to see this evolution of opportunities for other guys to run the ball. And I think, you know, that was a pivotal moment. When we went the 3 passes, 3 and out, in that drive, that just was a very deflating type of moment that you couldn't trust the run game on first or second down, however you want to cut it. And then at a certain point, a team that's young and laterally quick, why are you running outside toss zone, knowing that that the one thing that Carson Schlesinger and company can do is run? You know, that's the one area, like, if you're looking at like those type of linebackers, you have to run straight at them. And we had a lot of our good running was right at those guys. And it also eliminates the twist and the stunting when you go north and south. Because those guys have to lose ground, and you don't want to lose ground in the run game, because then if you got two big beefy boys going forward, right, that's just giving us momentum, and you're already on, you know, on the spin cycle. So I just thought that tactically there were just moments that we just kind of mismanaged in that, and then, you know, we watched the implosion of emotions on a short week, and guys smelling themselves a little bit, and I think that's what led to kind of this kind of mishmash of middle quarter doldrums.
1: Yeah, there's a lot to investigate. There were a couple of things I liked about the game. Actually, there's quite a few things I liked about the game, but ultimately, that second quarter did them in. I mean, they had a hard time recovering from that second quarter. We're going to talk about more about last night's game when we continue in the locker room here on the Steelers Audio Network.
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15: I mean, credit to them. They had a good game plan. I mean, clearly it worked for them. Obviously, there's going to be situations where we feel like we could have back or we could have done better. That's what we'll get in the lab about, watch the film, and we have to get better and get better quick. You just can't move the ball that easily. You just can't.
1: T.J. Watt talking after the game last night. Max, I think tackling was an issue. Mike McCarthy pointed it out at halftime and talked about it after the game. It wasn't good enough. It wasn't up to snuff. And, you know, you're trying to get the ball back. You're playing catch-up, which unfortunately they did through a lot of the game. And instead of second and eight with a good open field tackle, you're looking at second and four. I thought they did a good job of stressing out the Steelers and making them make one-on-one tackles. And, you know, as the old saying says, those guys are on scholarship too, but got to get them to the ground more often than the Steelers were able to do last night.
2: Oh, man. Yeah, tackling was – as much as I was doing my next max stats last night and I was counting all the broken tackles by Jalen Warren.
1: Yep.
2: I forgot to mention all of the missed tackles by the Steelers. So, yeah, you know, that's a willful omission on my part because it got ugly. And after, like, the seventh one, I just had to close my eyes when it came to counting on it. So, you know, I look at that, and you're right. I mean, defensively, they had moments, right? They had their moments. But the problem is the moments came, you know, at – critical junctures and the offense didn't answer, like when we had the first strip fumble by T.J. Watt.
1: Right,
2: great field position. We didn't get any points off that turnover, and we're like, okay, well, if all things equal, what's the differentiator? Well, they got a turnover on us with an interception, and they put seven on the board, mm-hmm. and they methodically worked down the field. We come back with the same opportunity, and we don't take advantage of it. So that's where offense and defense have to marry together. So it just, when one group was on, the other group kind of missed it after that first quarter. Like, the first quarter was great, right? Browns get the ball, three and out, boom, boom, boom, 10 minutes taken off the board. Oh, my God, this is dominating. And then we started on the next drive, trying to build. Boom, turnover happens. And it's like all the wind got sucked out of the sails. And everybody didn't know how to respond. That's another moment where defense goes four and out to get them the ball. So the defense had two really good drives. Offense had one really good drive and was building a second drive. Sudden change happens. And then it just unraveled for the next 30 minutes. And you're just like, what the heck happened here? Like, you know, you're just sitting there shell-shocked. And then they put it together, but they put it together too late.
1: Right.
2: And there was never, and you'd already built the confidence of Deshaun Watson. You built the confidence of that rookie receiving core. And, you know, Harold Fannin was doing his part. Hell, Jerry Jeudy even showed up. I hadn't seen Jerry Jeudy in the first three games of the season. I was surprised he still had a jersey. And then he comes up with big plays. We forget that he's even on the field. Oh, my God.
1: Asante Samuel was sure he knocked that ball loose.
2: Oh, he was celebrating. He was celebrating. I was like,
1: yeah.
2: Dude, you didn't look back to see the ball on the ground? No? No, you just went past and just started looking to your sideline?
1: You know, I have to say, there's so many points in this game, and I want to get to them. But, Willie, I just think from a bigger picture standpoint, and I understand these things happen, right? I get it. Momentum happens in a game. But, you know, and a lot of times people go, what about Talbot? Easy now. We're in week four. You know, show some caution. But I gotta say, the inability to stem the tide against the Browns. Okay, you throw an interception. Fine. Great. No worry. You know, you took a shot down the field. You know, you don't want to dink and dunk. Fine. Aaron Rodgers got his elbow hit, and it was an interception. That's going to happen. They come in, and they score very quickly. You get the ball back. Now, to me, that is another opportunity for you to go right back to it. Okay, you just had a 17-play drive. Let's grind one down the field on them and let them know. You know, and at that point, their defense is still sucking wind. They were on the sideline for like 2 seconds, you know, and then because the Browns scored so quickly. So I would have loved to have seen a response drive there. Okay, it doesn't happen. All right, well, then they score again. How about the next one? Nope, doesn't happen. You have a missed field goal in there. I mean, just the lack of response. When it got rolling downhill, the inability to sort of do anything about it. And, again, I'm not trying to – you guys know, the Browns were one of my teams this year. I thought they were a surprise team. I said it last week. I said it at the beginning of the season and thought I was foolish after the Jaguars pummeled them. I think the Browns are pretty decent. But it wasn't like Patrick Mahomes got going on you and that was that. You know, they just scored 21 unanswered. It was – the inability to stem the tide offensively or defensively, I found troubling.
0: Yeah, you're right. I think offensively for me, and I think you kind of alluded to it, there is no rhythm with the Steelers' offense. Aaron Rodgers seems to be our end-all, be-all, and it fails us in crucial situations. And when you're talking about an offense that needs some balance and stability so we this doesn't become a – all right, three straight throws and we're done. Now let's hopefully the defense can save us. You know, that's kind of where we're at right now. And it's troublesome because I think we have enough from a roster standpoint and a personnel standpoint where we don't have to look like that or be like that. And I agree with, you know, Max kind of alluded to it earlier. You know, the strength of this offensive line is our dual scheme, our combination blocking. We were able to do it against the Bengals. And for some reason, we decided to attack the edges, and we underestimated how good of a fast – well, one, how fast the Browns are, and two, they're a good tackling team. Nevertheless, man, you know, offensively, we have to find some type of continuity. We're outside of Aaron Rodgers because I'm sure – I understand that he's able to operate from a Ph.D. level when he's at the line of scrimmage. He has all the answers. He knows where to go with the football. But right now, you put a young offensive line in a bind because now they're retreating instead of imposing their will. Now, instead of them coming downhill and playing bully ball, which we're more than capable of doing, you know, now they're trying to get in line. They're trying to communicate. They're trying to do all these things in a hostile territory when there was no emphasis in my eyes to kind of cool those guys down. Because even when you see Mason McCormick and a lot of things that happen, man, it was more confusion. And it was more guys, because they were confused, playing out of character, which led to a lot of bad snaps. And so that was troublesome. And that's where Mike McCarthy has to be, in my eyes, better. When you know you have the quarterback to make every play on the field. Sure, he's not as mobile as he used to be. But you have to look at your offensive line and say, all right, I got to get those guys playing better and feeling better about what they need to do out there. And I don't think that ever happened. And I think defensively, man, and second half they did play a lot better. And obviously, you know, you talk about the tip by Jack Sawyer. I was able to, you know, it came off an interception. You talk about some of the sacks they were able to acquire. And I damn sure think when you turn on the tape, Deshaun Watson in the second half, he tried to give us the game. I mean, it was multiple opportunities where the ball was, you know, I know TJ had the one strip sack and, you know, he almost fumbled the other one that he ended up recovering. Like, Deshaun Watson wasn't the cleanest towards the end of that game. Valley, he had the big drive that was to set him up for the go-ahead field goal. But there was moments for us to attack. And, you know, defensively, we got a lot to think about because if we're going to be this big zone – this big zone coverage team, man. Now that we don't have Jamel Dean due to injury and Joey Porter Jr. is now a Cowboy, you know, we're putting a lot of stress on a rookie corner and Dalen Everett and a lot of stress on Zante Samuel. And our safeties are already banged up. So, you know, we just schematically and from an identity standpoint, man, we gotta figure some things out because right now, I don't know how do we hold up for the rest of the season if we're not able to play man. Because right now we seem predictable, and that's troublesome, to be honest with you.
2: Yeah, and I think Willie, you know, when I look at this, you know, and give me your thoughts, you know, what the Cleveland D line did so well last night? They just
0: movement.
2: Yeah, exactly. Slants, twists, movement. Stunt. Five-man pressure, like, you know, there was a couple of times where we had a lineman that was free. And it wasn't in a good way. He was free. right? It was that he did not track the twist. I mean, everybody on the freaking D-line got a sack last night, like five sacks.
0: But, Max, I called two. It. I told you going into this game, I was like, the biggest issue won't be the Steelers playing a phone booth style game. The biggest issue for the Steelers going into this game is how they adjust and handle movement, and it was right on time. You understand, the Cleveland Browns didn't play a clean game. No. They were just a more grittier team that showed up in more opportunistic situations. They have 14 penalties on the night, right? Yeah. So they weren't they weren't like this super, you know, elite efficient offense and defense. They were all over the place as well. But if going back to your point as far as offensive line standpoint, when it came down to the movement, Max, you know like I know, when you're dealing with a defensive line who can stunt and twist like that, it comes down to one thing, identifying who the mic is and telling guys to get back off the line of scrimmage so it can unfold in front of you. They never did that. And I watched our tackles time after time play. At times it seemed like they were out there by themselves. You know what I mean? Like they were setting as if they were just playing, they were having one-on-one.
2: It was the same, same as Sunday.
0: Yeah, go ahead.
2: No, I was saying same as Sunday. Exactly. Yeah.
0: Yep. So listen, it's a lot of teach tape. There's a lot of teaching moments. But collectively, man, we got to be better on the road because this is where if you're Jim Campman, offensive line coach, and you're Jahari Evans, who I got a lot of respect for because I love him as a player, and I can't wait to see what his coaching career looks like. This is a great opportunity to teach to allow that young group to watch that tape thoroughly, right? This is not a throwaway tape. This is not a tape you sit back and say, you know what, they got us, let's move on. No, this is a tape where you dissect and you tell guys, this is what life in the NFL is like on the road, right? This is how people attack you. They attack you through communication, by scrambling up your communication and movement. And instead of five guys seeing the same thing, they break you up individually and it causes chaos. And that's what the Browns did. So give the Browns a lot of credit. Even when Mason Graham went down, those guys were still able to get home and they didn't look good. So, but they can get better because, like I said, me and Max have been a part of games like that. And this is a pivotal moment. They can either let this break them or they can rise up and get better.
1: Two big sacks, too. You know, one sack before the Boswell missed field goal, 48-yarder. I'm sure Chris Boswell will tell you he'd like to make that, but a sack makes it a little bit more difficult of a kick. And then when it's missed, it gives the Browns better field position. They wind up converting that into a score. And then in the second half, you have the ball at the 35-yard line. I mean, Max and I were talking about this. What's the one thing you can't do there? You can't get sacked. Can't allow a sack. And so two crucial Brown sacks. And when you look at some of the things that happened in this game, now, again, we don't know. I mean, maybe the Browns would have been more aggressive if the Steelers had been closer in the game. You know, we don't know what the play calls would have been. But, you know, when you look up and you lose by three and you think that's 6 points right there, I mean, and it's AFC North road football, I mean, those are mistakes, Max, that the Steelers weren't able to overcome.
2: No, they weren't. And it was one of those things where you felt the impending dread. That's what it came down. Like, as soon as one little thing happened, it was like, oh, no, here we go again. You know what I'm saying? Like you didn't see, and that's where I talked about the maturity of this team. We have an older team, but the maturity of this team in those moments, you have to rally and unify because you got a lot of young guys playing on this team, and they've got to see the example. And you can't be the grumpy old man, right?
0: Exactly.
2: Offensively and defensively, right? Because we talked about T.J. Watt getting the headset, and everybody made a big deal of it on TV. I mean, we saw the And he's yelling. He's got a vein about to pop out the top of his forehead. And then, you know, and then you see Aaron the way that he was at moments. And then Cam Hayward comes out. And then Patrick Queen. I mean, it was just like all the veteran leaders that you needed to just kind of rally the troops and get everybody to stabilize. They got pissed as well. So what do you think a young guy's going to do? The young guy's going to get nervous in those moments. Yep. And Dalen Everett, like that big play to Denzel Boston, we've been playing zone all day. The one time we try and run man, for whatever reason, Dalen Everett looks inside thinking it's zone and it's passed off to the safety. And then that's the perfect spot where Deshaun Watson puts the ball and Denzel Watson has a 61-yarder? And it's like, man, it's like that's the moment where you have to be able to nurture and just rally him. You know, Willie, you've talked about this, right? We've had our Alan Faneca stories where you have that veteran that says, hey, listen, you got to settle down. And you're right, Will. There is no sugar call. Like, that was our call. you know, back in the day. I know I come back to it, but that's when things get hairy and you're like, man, I don't know where they're it's like, it looked like you look like Chris Tucker at Rush Hour movie when he got kicked in the face by two different guys. Like, which one of y'all did it? You know, they had that moment and you're like, set off the ball. They have to declare. And when in doubt, go forward, because if guys are twisting, they have to lose ground. That's when you go duo and power. But they don't know what their bread and butter is. They don't know what their bread and butter is. And when in doubt, we know we go to the book of Aaron and we tell him, hey, you know, give us inspiration, right? Make us right. And they don't have that confidence yet. So you're right. It's one that the offensive line has to gain their confidence, and you have to be able to have a checks and balance in the huddle. You know, and that's where, you know, Zach Frazier is young but experienced, but he's not Jeff Hardings, right? You know, he's not Alan Faneca. You know, Mason McCormick can be that combo, but they don't have the years, and frankly, who does have the same years as Methuselah, you know, when it comes to Aaron Rodgers' experience? But you have to have somebody to calm Aaron down, because Aaron's going to revert back to what he feels comfortable with, as opposed to showing him that you can have a new comfort level.
0: Yeah, but I also say this, like, you know, we threw rocks at Mike McCarthy and Aaron Rodgers as far as what they tried to do week one against the Falcons. And there was a big conversation about this offense maybe having too much on their plate early on, right? Like, they kind of had to dial it back a little bit and kind of simplify things so they can be just more cleaner and more and have a better operation. But I think there still has to be a part of where if you're Mike McCarthy, you have to do things in a way where, like, all right, yeah, I want to dial it back, but we also have to be smart. Like, I felt like we didn't spread the Browns out. When we did run the ball, it was up the middle, and we kind of we kind of danced around that. We was having opportunities to win on the outside with DK. But at the same time, man, our tight ends were playing well as well. So I just think, like, man, there has to be moments where, yeah, you want to dial it back, and, yeah, you want Aaron to step up. But Mike McCarthy, you have to be better and adjust, because that's what you're here to do, right? You're here to have in-game opportunities where there's answers to the test in real time. And I don't think we never passed the test. It was always to what we've talked about before. Aaron, you see it. We trust you. You know, make us right, and then we'll figure it out as we go. And that's it. You just put so much stress on him as a ball player, but too as an offense, right? And so, I don't know, man. It was. I think it was a great last night was a great opportunity for Mike McCarthy to really show his superpower. And I'm not sure we saw that last night.
1: Steelers lose 27-24. They dropped to 2-2. Disappointing result. 1-1 in AFC North play. Much to get to. Haven't talked about the Joey Porter trade yet. That happened on Tuesday night, and of course, we didn't have shows. Happened on Wednesday night. We didn't have shows yesterday, so we'll get to that. More analysis of a disappointing loss in Cleveland. We continue in the locker room here on the Steelers Audio Network.
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28: Yeah, it wasn't our cleanest game all the way around. They're a good defense, so you got to give them credit, but they were getting after us on some of the long yarded stuff, and we weren't winning a bunch, and I missed a couple throws I usually hit.
1: Yeah, not the cleanest game offensively, sure, for sure, for the Steelers. I want to take a step back for a moment in this game, and Max and Willie, and I guess Max, I'll start with you on this one. I think there's a level of disappointment that Joey Porter is gone. He was traded. Clearly, the Steelers wanted to extend him. They drafted him. They offered him a contract. Just as clearly, Joey Porter wasn't happy with that contract offer. And so the team moved on from a player they didn't want to move on from. And I think last night was an example of why you don't want to move on from him. I mean, he's a good player, first of all. We know that in his own right. But then Jamel Dean, who plays super hard and because of that has sometimes had some injury issues, he's knocked out of the game. And now you've got Asante Samuel, who's been really good. He should be your next guy up. But now Dalen Everett's the next guy up, a rookie. And so you've gone from a really deep position to one that I think is deep enough as long as everybody's healthy. So, again, clearly they wanted to keep him, and just as clearly he wanted to move on, and so he has moved on, and I don't know whether that had become a distraction to the team. I mean, I can only surmise whether it had an effect or did not have an effect on the team and their performance last night, but just your overall thoughts on Joey Porter being traded.
2: Yeah, it's definitely one of those very frustrating, and I think also, you know, being that it happened literally at midnight that the trade happened, and you know, a lot of those guys woke up Thursday morning on game day to find out that they didn't have a teammate that was going to be there, regardless of the fashion. I know he didn't play in the first three games, but you know, he was a guy that was there, visible at practice. He was trending in the right direction. So you had every intent to believe that, man, maybe there's a pitch count. And even Mike McCarthy talked about this in his post-game presser, right? He's like, we were getting to a point where we felt comfortable about giving him a pitch count. And then to not have that guy, and like you said, and then the waterfall effect of Jamel Dean going down and being nicked up. You were already down Deshaun Elliott at the safety position. At a position of strength became a position of transition really quickly. And Asante Samuel, for as great as he is, as hard as he plays, he can't get past 5'10", right? You know, the height is the height, and we saw that at the end of the Cincinnati game, and that's what forced Dalen Everett in there because he's a taller corner, just inexperienced. But you needed the height and the length of him because Asante Samuel, you know, just he can't compete with 6'2 and 6'4. Just natural human, you know, biology, you know. And so I think
1: ability, right, Max? You like to be able to have both.
2: Yeah, and that's what you thought you were going to have. Joey Porter and then Dalen Everett would come in and kind of be your third other tall kind of corner to match up with what the league might throw at you and what teams might throw at you with their height. And, you know, you were forced into a position where, you know, you had inexperience and you had a short guy. And, you know, it was trying to figure out. That's why you played all that quarters that they were playing. They were playing quarters and cover two almost the entire game. And the one time they tried to do it, the rookie has a rookie mistake. And so I think that's where, you know, not having JPJ there kind of sucks. And, you know, he's going to end up playing without a new contract for Dallas. And, you know, he had his disparaging remarks. He took his shots. And I won't get completely into those because I think, you know, it's not worth crying over spilled milk at this point because he's no longer a member of this team. But, it does bother me. And I know the guy said it didn't bother them. You know, when asked about it, he's like, oh, it's just about us and our execution. But, it ticks you off, right? It ticks you off a little bit that, you know, you didn't have this guy. And let's just face it, there's an agent that represents two guys who are still on your roster. You couldn't keep the third one on the roster. So just very frustrating indeed.
1: Willie?
0: Yeah, you know, I think it's tough for me and Max because we know young Joey, right? Young Joey was in the locker room when Max and I was in the locker room, so we watched that young man grow from within the facility that he, you know, a team that he ended up playing for. It's rough because we talked about the campaign of this roster, and that was the old growing the new, and Joey Porter was turning into the middle class, and what you need. Because you need guys who are not long in the tooth but have enough experience to bring up the young guys. And you would have loved to see a young Joey Porter Jr. not only get the security from a financial standpoint but also help develop Dalen Everett, right? When you see other guys in his draft class get paid and signed like a Keanu Benton and a Nick Herbig, but yet – out of the three of them, Joey's probably the more star-studded. And I get that the Steelers simply didn't see him as an elite player, right? Or that guy. They loved him, right? They loved him, but they didn't love him that much. And so now you're in a predicament where we don't have a true man corner. We don't have a corner who could shut down an Alpha One receiver. And we just let a homegrown talent walk out the door. And so when Max talks about it's okay to say that we're emotional and upset about it, it's layers to it, right? Because one, I think a lot of people, personnel, and all the above who grew up and watched that young man grow into a stud, but also become a big factor into the future of the Pittsburgh Steelers defense. Walk out the door, it's rough to see, man, because you're talking about elite size. A great man corner, press man corner. Yes, he may have had his issues in with playing zone, which I think ultimately kind of led to the Steelers saying, hey, this is who we are now from a schematic standpoint, because that's what Patrick Graham loves to run, is a lot of zone. And Joey, you know, at times doesn't show up well on tape when it comes to playing zone, but he's the damn good man corner. I think that was part of the pushback. But at the same time, man, you talk about a kid who competed his tail off, who we felt comfortable lining him up with the opposition's best guy on the outside. And when you're going through this influx and this transition of trying to, you know, bring the young up while the old walks out the door, you would have loved for him to be a part of that catalyst. And, you know, it is what it is right now. I wish him the best of luck. I hope he kicks a lot of ass down in Dallas. But at the same time, when you look turn on last night's tape and our inability to, you know, go to man and play zone or mix things up or disguise things, we seem limited right now without him on the field. And that's just the business of the game right now. And it's tough, man, because I thought all this was going to be done by now, if you will. And it seems like we, you know, it didn't come to fruition.
1: Yeah, it's too bad. I mean, it's too bad all the way around. I think, you know, he wanted to stay here, and the Steelers wanted him to be here. And, you know, I mean, look, I think you guys both explained it well. There's not much more to add other than it would have been great to see him here. Unfortunately, he's gone. You know, you pick up a second-round draft choice and a sixth if he plays in two games, which it looks like he's going to be able to play in two games. You know, the sixth can help you move up somewhere, maybe get you a good player back. They've had some success late in the draft. That second, you can probably get a good player with. But, you know, Joey Porter Jr. was a guy that they wanted to keep, and it just didn't work out, and unfortunately he's gone. Coming up next, we're going to talk about a couple of the players. I want to point out a couple of the players that I thought really did have good games for the Steelers. Missy Matthews is going to be joining us. Lots more still to come. We continue in the locker room here on the Steelers Audio Network.
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2: That's right. You heard the dulcet horn sounds of Optimus Prime coming through.
1: I'm just thinking dulcet.
2: Yeah, exactly. I liked your words. I saw you getting fancy, Rob, in my Zoom link. You have a tie on and a collared shirt, so I figure I had to go with the extrapolated vernacular for you on that one. But it's still the Power Hour. Second hour inside the locker room here. That's right. That's right. I'm on your airwaves right now. It's Max Starks grooving along with Willie Colon and Robert King. It's just great. I know. I have to stop calling you Robert.
1: William.
2: Yeah, that's Rob.
1: William Colon.
2: Yes, William. Yeah. We're not going to say the middle name. But
1: Maximilian Starks?
2: Yeah,
1: Max or Maximilian?
2: It was Maximilian. There's a long story behind it, but yes. Yes. Okay. When I was blessed with birth, I was given Maximilian.
1: All right. So, as Max alluded to, yes, I'm...
2: Oh, now he's got the vest. I mean, you're going like full banker here with a three-piece suit.
1: I've never worn this vest. I'm not a vest guy. My wife likes a vest. I haven't decided yet whether I'm going vest or no vest.
2: Well, the wife said yes, so you go with what the wife wants.
1: Outvoted
2: in this moment.
1: One-to-one.
16: Yes, yeah. To the vest.
1: Said many
16: yes.
1: times before. We're a democracy.
2: Yes, we are.
1: Outvoted one-to-one. So, yeah, I haven't decided on this. I don't know if I'm going to go the vest or not the vest. Anyway, so.
2: It looks like you're about to do your taxes. I'm not going to lie.
1: What's that?
2: It looks like you're about to do your taxes.
1: Yeah, it does, doesn't it? So I might lose it. So there are, maybe I'll wear it to the wedding and take it off for the reception. How about that?
2: There we go. That's a compromise.
1: Everybody's
2: Happy. Yes.
1: Everybody's happy. Yeah, that's
2: wife good. Gets the photo she wants. Make sure you take the photo ahead of time.
1: Good call. That's right.
2: Before you take the vest off.
1: So a couple of performers. First of all, DK Metcalf, his best game in quite some time. He made some excellent catches, contested
2: big boy
1: catches.
2: Throw.
1: It felt
2: big
1: like
2: boy
1: every
2: catches.
1: Catch was contested.
2: Yeah.
1: I mean, I just thought he played a really strong game.
2: Yeah, he beat up on Tyson Campbell. He beat up on Tyson Campbell in the one-on-ones. And Denzel Ward was on Michael Pittman, kind of neutralizing him for the most part. But, yeah, no, I felt like a very fine game by DK. That's kind of what you need. That's number one receiver stuff.
1: Yep.
2: And it's the first time we've seen number one receiver stuff from him where he was locked in, he was focused. Now, he did get that taunting penalty, catching that middle crosser early in the game. But it got negated because, you know, later they gave up, what, like two offsides and then a personal foul. So we kind of got
1: two
2: that yardage back.
1: Foul. Yeah. It was one play, two separate personal fouls and an illegal contact.
2: Yeah. So it didn't hurt. But you still need DK to lock in sooner and understand the weight of what his actions do for the rest of the team. So, but I do appreciate the fact that he balled out in a moment where we needed him to ball out and get us back to a moment where we tied that game up and we had an opportunity to go into overtime.
1: Yep. So, I thought he was good. Willie, I think Roman Wilson continues to get open and continues to make plays. He had a career-long 49-yarder. I'm happy with the way he's progressing and coming along in the passing game.
0: Yeah, well, you know, one of the things we talked about earlier in the show is about maturity. You see him starting to mature within the offense. I think Aaron is starting to trust him a lot more. And I also think he's holding himself accountable. You think with his skill set and his work ethic, man, there's no reason why he can't be a key contributor in a slot. And, you know, one of his superpowers, if you will, is his ability to release off the line. His footwork and his quickness is hell for anybody guarding him. And I think he's starting to be a lot more dialed into what's expected of him. And Aaron is just like, hey, man, do your part. I'm going to get you the football. And we was able to see that on that play.
1: Another guy that I thought was good for the Steelers was Robert Spears Jennings. Nice game
0: he's
1: for him.
0: Huge.
2: Yeah.
1: Seven tackles. One of three guys with seven tackles. Peyton Wilson also had seven. Peyton also had a sack, a tackle for loss. I think he had a quarterback hurry in there as well. But Robert Spears Jennings, seven tackles, interception, knocked away a couple passes. Thought, Willie, that he played, you know, obviously got an expanded role, played his best game as an NFLer.
0: Yeah, he's emerging as a true dog for the Steelers. You know, one thing that I fell in love with him in the preseason was his ability to communicate. You saw him at times communicate with the linebackers, and you also saw him at times just be a lot vocal. You know, he's a young guy, but he has the presence of a guy who's been in the league for 7 or 8 years. And I'm always a fan of a guy who's me and Max have said this a million times, a guy who's willing to put his face in a fan, and he's damn sure about that life, if you will. So he's a safety who loves to tackle, who communicates well, and he just – He seems like he has a great understanding of what's expected of him out there. I thought he played well. He played extremely well last night. And I thought he was played a big pivotal role in the second half of that game. His ability to kind of really come in and out, get in and out of the box and make tackles in space.
2: Yeah, I think he hit so hard that he was catching a couple friendly fire strays.
0: Right.
2: He caught Jaquan Brisker one play. I was like, ooh. I mean, and you talk and that, but that's what you need. You know, we made a lot about why the Steelers went after Robert Spears Jennings because he had a high RAS score, relative athletic score, just based on being athletic, and he had one of the top ones in the combine. And you see why, because he can do things on the back end that you're just like, whoa, like you're not supposed to be able to do that at this point in your career. But you said it, Will. He's a tape hound. He's a communicator, and that's what you need. You know, we've had those moments, right? You've had the Minkas of the world that had to go and fit into whatever you know that they ask of you, and he's a supreme athlete that can fit that way. But you also have to have supreme communication. That's the other part that goes with that athleticism, And I think he does that super well, and that's what that puts him in a position. Because, you know, you think about it. I mean, most of those tackles were solo that he had to make, and it was because of there was some breakdown, and he's covering in and having to make that play in the open field. And God forbid you get in a position where you have a two-way go with KC Concepcion, and you got to make a decision. And he was good about making sure that he limited the capabilities of what that guy could have done. Because, I mean, we saw too many times where guys got shook out of their shoes. And, you know, Deshaun Watson. I mean, it was also vintage Deshaun Watson was out there last night, right? Mm-hmm. Now, he's not Lamar Jackson, but his escapability, man, he was dead to rights in the backfield.

0: in crucial situations and been the guy that they could trust.
1: Three game-winning fourth quarter drives.
0: Yeah. Max.
1: Three games, three, four. And, you know, here's the thing, too. You know, we should point this out. Look, we want, at the end of the game, as fans, we want every one of their drives to be three and out.
0: Yeah.
1: We want every, you know, we don't want to see any broken tackles by them, but we want to see 100 broken tackles by us. That's just part of being a fan.
0: Yeah.
1: Now, having said that, because Deshaun Watson's going to make some plays. He is. Casey Concepcion's going to make some guys miss. He is. Now, I think our expectations mixed with reality weren't there last night, you know? So the reality was, you know, your expectations are never going to be fully met. Like people were talking about it in week one. Man, they got to do a better job on Bijan Robinson. Well, that's Bijan Robinson, man, you know? So he's going to make plays too. Having said that, the Steelers needed to do a – you know, they're not going to make every single tackle. We talked about this earlier. They need to make more tackles. But Deshaun Watson made plays. I thought that it was – you know, so Corey Bohorquez – I don't want to talk too much about punters, but Corey Bohorquez had an 81-yard punt. We mentioned this in the air last night. Three times he has led the league with the longest punt. He was pounding the ball last night. I mean, pounding it. And that 81-yarder, Max, as you said, that traveled over 70 yards in the air. 70 yards from scrimmage in the air. Over 80 yards from where it left his foot. But for the Steelers, Cam Johnson, you know, the punt that was taken by Echols inside the one-yard line, you know, the return games were probably, you know, kind of in that wash area.
0: Yeah, it was moot.
1: Caden Wiegen had a couple decent punt returns. And, you know, it's still not a plus category. I didn't think it was a minus category for the Steelers last night. Boz missed a field goal. Obviously, that's, you know, when their guy makes theirs and you miss one and you lose by three, that's going to be a factor. But I thought Cam Johnson had a really solid game and showed you why he can be a weapon for the Steelers.
2: Yeah, I agree. I think, you know, it's interesting. I was worried about his knee from last week when he got hit.
1: Yes.
2: And so that I was like, man, for that guy to kind of have the game he had last night, I was impressed because I don't know about anybody else. I thought the way he came up hobbling, I was for sure it was going to be like an MCL sprain or ankle sprain or something like that. But for him to come out on Thursday night and boom the ball the way he did and give us a shot, and, you know, even with Nichols at the end of that game on that one play, this showed you that there was some cohesiveness and, you know, the special teams are starting to come around a little bit. But you're right, Rob. He definitely was a bright spot.
0: Yeah, I think, you know, when it comes down to that, you know, you have to be able to answer. I mean, we knew who Bohorquez was, and for him to get that one on literally the one-inch line, I mean, I thought that ball was going to be touchback. I thought his toes were on the white, but they weren't.
2: Me too.
0: Yeah, and so I was like, man. So I was like, we had to respond, and Cam did that in kind. So it was a field possession game, like who can pin the other deeper. And then it's like you give your defense enough grass to defend so that they can be aggressive. But, you know, once again, we do that. And then, you know, we don't take the penalty because they jump off sides because it was a 16-inch penalty. It's like, well, he got a yard positive. So, you know, we rather than take the down. But then to hit the quick slant to Boston and get that yardage, that was like a gut punch. So it was just like you try and play the tactical game, but then something goes wrong, and that's where we talked about not playing complimentary football in the right moments. We had great moments, and if you strung those moments together, it would be dominant. But the problem is they came dissegmented. You know, quick sudden change turnover. You don't respond. You allow them to score. Then you get quick change, and you don't score. And then you pin a guy deep at the one-yard line. You know, remember our rule, Willie, was if backed up football – this is BA's rule. It's like two first downs. You have to get it as an offense. And defensively, you have to turn them over to flip the field and force them out. And they did what BA would have told us to do, get the two first downs. And they even went on top of that. They, you know, they marched onto our side of the field after being backed up on the one. And I think that was just kind of where it wasn't in line. And you know, and TJ had every right to be upset, right? I mean, there were some things that I'm sure he wishes he could have back, and I'm sure the rest of the defense wishes they didn't miss on some of these tackles or play a little bit more astute in the zone. But, man, it was like you

0: all the moments, and if you just did the highlight reel, you'd be like, there's no way the Steelers lost this game with the highlights. But then you turn on their highlights, you're like, okay, I see why they lost the game, because the big weighty moments, they just didn't answer in enough time.
1: Yeah. I'm heading off here. And I want your final
0: He's going
1: comments,
0: to a banker's too. Convention, Willie. It'll just be me and you.
1: Yeah. I look like a banker. I'm trying to decide, do I go the vest, no vest? I'm still trying to
0: work that out. All you need is a pocket watch. I mean, that's the only thing, right? The little pocket in the front side, and just check your time randomly.
1: Be sure to check your time repeatedly so
0: exactly.
1: people know you have a pocket
0: exactly.
1: watch.
0: Like you're at a train stop, like waiting for the train to come.
1: I got an old one that doesn't work. Maybe I should bust that out.
0: Yeah, you should.
1: You know, I just think that, you know, it's funny, when I went back and watched the Patriots game against the Steelers, I thought, wow, you know, the Steelers really should have been leading this game at least 6-3 at the half, maybe 9-3 at the half. But, you know, a lot of things conspired against them in that game. I thought things conspired against them in this game, too. Like, the two sacks that make the Boz field goal more difficult than he misses, and then that knocks him out of Boswell field goal range. Those are obvious things. I think that, you know, there were some elements that I liked, certainly. It's road football. I get it. I think the Browns are better than people think. I get that, too. I just go back to that, you know, that second quarter, Willie, and that, you know, and again, this is just my summation of the game. There's some things I would have liked to have seen more running of Jalen Warren. All that having been said, the inability, and I think part of that was not running Jalen Warren more, the inability to settle the game in the second quarter, you know, that's what is kind of sticking with me here less than 24 hours later.
2: Well, yeah, I mean, they scored three straight touchdowns. But even that in the second quarter, if the defense is to eliminate one of them touchdowns and just allowed them to kick three, the Steelers win this game.
1: Right. That's right.
2: And so that's really where it stinks, because as well as the defense played in the second half, when the Browns started to pick it up and really kind of put the foot on the gas, man, we weren't able to stand up. And I'm trying to be, you guys are better at this than I am, but you saw some guys out there make some business decisions, right? And so there has to be more of a collective unit synergy where they're like, you know, enough is enough, right? And that starts with Patrick Graham, and that starts with everybody on that field where, you know, guys, some of that tackling out there wasn't because guys were taking not only bad angles, because guys weren't willing to put their face in the fan, as we like to say here, and get guys down. And I know they were thin in the secondary, and I know they were thin in other places, but, man, there's some gotta have it moments on offense where you gotta have a catch, or you gotta have a first down, or you gotta have a throw. Same thing on defense, man. Like, tackling wasn't as, you say it wasn't solid, but it wasn't just that. You saw guys get pushed around by receivers. You know what I'm saying? Like, there's a difference. Mm-hmm. It's one thing to miss a tackle, but when you got receivers, you know, blocking up our linebackers, when you see the Browns receivers blocking up our linebackers and pushing their weight around, that's what was troubling for me. Like, when there was time to kind of bow up and play and become bullies, we didn't do that. And I thought that's when the level of physicality rise for the Browns, and I was shrunk. And that was probably the most disappointing thing out of that second quarter for me, Rob.
1: All right, gentlemen, enjoy your weekend. We'll have some NFL football to talk about on Monday and a matchup with the Colts to talk about on Monday as well, as we look forward to week 5 for the Pittsburgh Steelers. And again, looming is a big one as they drop to the Cleveland Browns 27-24. Missy Matthews will be joining the guys up next when we continue in the locker room here on the Steelers Audio Network.
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0: Oh, just like she drops in every Friday for us, when you hear the bass drop, you know it's only one person that's coming on the airwaves, and that's our very own sideline reporter, Missy Matthews, joining us, of course, in the aftermath of what happened Thursday night. Missy, how are you doing recovery-wise? Did you get enough winks of sleep? Do you feel energized, or does it feel like how we felt at the end of this game? What's your initial feelings right now?
16: I'm going to go with I feel like how I felt at the end of the game. And, you know, I don't think the bus ride home from Cleveland helps. No one was really happy, rightfully so. You know, a lot of watching on the tablets, trying to relook and figure out what went wrong, where, when, how. So I do feel like it's, you know, one of those kind of crummy Fridays. And, you know, I just, yeah, I feel like we all need a good, solid 10-hour sleep maybe tonight to try to start the process over.
0: Oh, yeah. Go ahead, Will.
2: Yeah, sorry, Max. Missy, I'm going to be honest with you, and I'm just going to lean towards the offensive side of the ball. Obviously, there was a lot that went right early in the game, but a lot went wrong during the course of the game. This receiver, of course, in my eyes, is still clunky at times, but yet, obviously, we had a good game out of DK Metcalf. I thought Roman Wilson was able to have some impact plays. But what's going on with Michael Pittman, excuse me? Why hasn't he really kind of emerged as somebody for this offense to lean on? He seems to struggle against man, and anytime, you know, somebody plays man against Michael Pittman, we can't find him on tape. What's going on with him?
16: Yeah, I don't know. You know, it's interesting. I think even just like the pre-snap penalties that we saw from him last night, Willie, and I don't know if it's, you know, the missed time when he was dealing with an injury during training camp of not being with Aaron Rodgers, and, you know, getting in the work, the hand signals, all the different things that come with an Aaron Rodgers offense. It did just feel like it was not what you would want out of the guy that you traded for this offseason in terms of performance last night. Obviously missed another game after, you know, not being healthy throughout the beginning process. But yeah, it herky jerky is the word that Mike McCarthy has used, that I think epitomizes kind of what we've seen from the offense overall. And it does feel like there should be a bigger role, something more happening that's better with Michael Pittman, a veteran wide receiver. Obviously his numbers are probably the lowest they have been through four games. So yeah, it's just been one of those things that's been kind of hard to watch. And obviously pre-snap penalties don't help anybody, no matter what position you are.
0: And Missy, here, I want you to do this for me, because obviously you have a unique vantage point, you know, from where Rob and I are all the way up in the crow's nest, and you're right there on the sideline. Just kind of talk about the mood, right? You know, first quarter mood, and then kind of after that second touchdown, you know, the Browns scored. Like, what was there any significant shifts on the sideline mood wise as far as how they felt? Did they seem to get down on themselves, or was it something where they were still like super encouraging, like trying to get guys, trying to rally each other? Like, what was the mood down there on the sidelines as you kind of went through that lull after the big first quarter, and then probably midway through second quarter?
16: I think a little column A, a little column B, maybe a little column C, whatever you want that to be. Yeah. You know, especially I think the defense, it just felt like, you know, I watched so much of Jalen Ramsey pregame, and he's dealing with wearing a cast, and he's hating it, and he's doing everything in his power to try to have them, you know, manipulate it while it's still protecting him in some form or fashion, but he's still able to catch the ball and, you know, go through warmups and do things. And he comes out, he has that play, you know, the pass breakup, they go three and out. And then it just felt like, you know, the normal things that you see. But then it was the defense that I think is where you started to see hair splitting, and just kind of like maybe not every layer of the defense, level of the defense being on the same page. And then clearly we've all seen the video of TJ Watt. Max and I kind of saw it in real time. you know, getting on the headset and some having some few choice words with what I would assume to be Patrick Graham, who's clearly up in the coach's booth. And it just felt like they could not all, it just felt like it was the frustration of everybody not being able to get on the same page and doing what they wanted to do. That just seemed to be the overarching theme for offense and defense for sure.
2: How much do you think Joey Porter Jr. going to the Cowboys impacted them emotionally and schematically going into that game?
16: See, I don't know so much emotionally. I really didn't get that vibe, but I cannot imagine just as a human being that during the course of that game, you're not thinking, it'd be nice to have Joey right now. And I'm sure they've thought that before, but I think, you know, would you go through the first few weeks, it's not so much, okay, he's with us, he's working back, we're hopeful, it sounds like we're going to get him soon. But then clearly when you're traded, it's he's gone. You're not untrading him. You're not, you know, able to call the league and say, you know what, scratch that, we want him. I mean, he was already in Dallas going through a practice by the time they took the field.
2: Right.
16: So maybe it was, you know, they were able to control it, but then the frustrations, you know, started to expose themselves when things were not going right. But I don't think that, you know, you can pinpoint that as something that was like the reason why things didn't go right last night.
0: Yeah, and, you know, the missed tackles defensively, Missy. I mean, for as great as the defense was the first 3 weeks, it's like, you know, it was a short week and, you know, recovery was a premium. I felt like they didn't really get dialed in on what the game plan was. And, you know, it's something to be said, you know, coming off a team that, you know, that's had two straight wins that you're playing at home. It's another thing to be the team that's visiting that's kind of on the road. And then we saw, you know, what happened with, you know, as I kind of pivot here, I was going to ask about missed tackles, but then I thought about this. I saw that, you know, there was a thing about the 19-hour rule and that the Steelers, like, didn't want to travel to Cleveland, but they had to. What happened with it? Do you know anything about that? Because I remember seeing something like, oh, it got denied and you have to be in cities 19 hours before a game or something.
16: Yeah, I think, you know, I don't know this for sure, but just based off of everything Mike McCarthy has said, he's very into the sports science, I feel like is always the like cliche word that he uses, but it does encompass a lot. And his whole thing is like, there are times when, you know, sleep has to be the priority. He works early. You know, there's guys who are now going to bed at like 8 or 9 o'clock because of how early they have to be in on a regular basis. You know, during the normal work week. I think obviously you play an AFC North matchup. Yes, it was at home, but then you know that you're going to play another AFC North matchup. You're on the road. It's a bus ride, but it's still a bus ride, guys. You know, like it's still, you're losing that day. Even I know Todd Monken in his comments last night or early this morning was saying, we didn't do anything this week. We literally did more of something today before the game. In terms of like a heavy duty walkthrough to really go over things. That was not something that, you know, the Steelers were able to do. And I think his whole thing was like, don't we all sleep better in our own bed? You know, opposed to going to a hotel. Sure, it can be nice sometimes. If our friends, you know, Wes Euler, who, you know, when you have kids, sometimes it doesn't matter where you're sleeping. If you're in a room by yourself, you sleep great. But for an athlete, as you guys know, whose body goes through a game and then has to rebound so quickly, I think that was Mike McCarthy's point of like, there's so much more we can do to help them recover without having to go to Cleveland the day before. But, you know, rules are rules, and it's clearly different if, even if, you know, you're getting on a plane, it's not like you're flying in the morning of a game. That doesn't happen. Those are, like, extreme circumstances.
2: Missy, the second half of the game, man, the offense at the end of that game seemed to put it together a little bit. Have there been more, I don't know, say, I'm pretty sure there have been talk, but the final drive, that final play with 10 seconds left on the clock, Aaron Rhodes out. He tries to get to the ball to Roman Wilson, but he has DK Metcalf in the middle of the field wide open. If he hits DK with 10 seconds, hopefully the ball gets down to 5. They get opportunity to tie the game up for a go-ahead field goal. Has there been a lot of talks about his decision-making in that aspect?
16: I didn't hear a ton. To be perfectly honest, after the game, everyone was very, you know, short short comments, I think, were kind of the theme. You know, it was kind of the awkwardness of the media, like, okay, who can we all go talk to at the same time and get right. it over with, because nobody's happy. There's people screaming in the shower. You know, like, it's just everyone's – it's the emotion of the game. It's why we love it. You're either the Browns where you're still celebrating or you're, like, trying to get the heck out of that city if you're the Steelers. But I do feel like, you know, even watching it live, clearly there was a lot going on the sideline. I didn't necessarily see DK because I'm watching Aaron, and in that moment you don't know, but then of course it's like the second you pull up the video that everyone can see on TV and you're like, oh man, yep. like yeah. And I just, you know, it's kind of hard to pin on Aaron and say like it's all his fault. I mean, he did so many crazy things. I think about that touchdown pass to Darnell Washington to get them in the position to be there, but you are kind of like, man, like, that's something that Aaron doesn't miss, right? Like, that's why he is who he is and the quarterback that he is. So I'm sure when he saw that video on the bus ride home, he was probably not, you know, excited at all.
2: Reminded me of the Baltimore Cowboys game. It was almost identical where Lamar yes. Jackson hit Zay Flowers in the middle of the field. They rushed the field goal unit on there. Boom, Baltimore's out the door with a win. And you feel like, man, if Aaron hits DK in that moment, they tie that game. Momentum's now back on Pittsburgh's side. Steelers win that game. You know, I've always been a fan of saying that winning, you know, is the ultimate deodorant. You know, it, coming off
16: yes.
2: of, you know, a scrappy, ugly, gritty Thursday night AFC North win, you now back-to-back wins. Now you're top of the division, and now you got the Colts. It just feels like we get to push aside the ugly and really start stacking dubs now with the Steelers 2-2 at the bottom division. Not the end of the world, but now this thing does, it feels like the seams are starting to unravel right now with this team. And I know you kind of highlighted that, you know, an emotional locker room at the end, rightfully so. You want to hear a team who's pissed off and really upset about how they performed through fourth quarters. But I think after this loss, there it seems to be more questions looming. And I don't know if the Steelers have the answers to that. And people are kind of looking at the Steelers at like, you know, are they for real or are they not? Because you beat a significant team in the Bengals, but lose to a Browns team who, sure, we didn't give a lot of credit to. Now we know they're legit. But at the same time, we felt like going into this game, the Steelers just had a more competent and mature roster to beat the Browns, and that didn't happen. So I just feel like this game kind of opened up a wound that I don't know if we're ready to address a lot of things that are ahead.
16: I agree. And honestly, when they were, you know, making the comeback towards the end in terms of the Steelers offense and the defense being able to get the offense the ball back, I was thinking to myself, wow, like, this has dramatically changed if they pull out this win in terms of how we're discussing this game. But I think it's true every week, but I'm with you. It felt like, okay, you did what you did against the Bengals. This team was coming in. Everyone's home. Their defense is so much better. It's so different. The Steelers are screwed type deal. And then they go and prove, okay, not the case. But I do think it's early in the season, and, you know, you could go back, okay, the Browns beat two defenses that weren't that good. You know, there's always, I feel like you can always convince yourself. And I think maybe that's what we sometimes do as fans, media members, people close with people on the team. Like, you can write it however you want. But I did think, wow, like, if you get this win, you're able to fix things and it doesn't feel as gross. Now it's almost worse to me that you have a long weekend.
2: Exactly.
16: You had extra time to, like, dwell on this, because, like, another game doesn't happen until Sunday morning. I think someone plays in London. So it's so weird how it can change just by, you know, one little thing. Of course, the outcome is the biggest thing that matters, but it does feel like this one will be taking some time to kind of get that taste out of your mouth, and you have to wait longer to try to do it anyways. But now it's like, all right, the wounds are open. Let's try to figure this out so we can close them up.
0: Absolutely. And Missy, once again, thank you so much for joining us and allowing us to perseverate, lick our wounds, so to speak, and commiserate, you know, in the misery that is the loss for the Steelers. Like you said, we're going to have another, you know, 40 hours to chew on this before something distracts us and takes our minds off of the fact that we lost in Cleveland yet again for the ninth time in 10 years. That's that's tough to say out loud. Oh, how it's changed. But yeah, it does. But it does. But hey, listen, we got the weekend. You get to relax. You get to take some time off and think about it. And we'll regroup on Monday. And of course, we'll talk to you next Friday, Missy. So thank you so much for joining us and enjoy the weekend.
16: All right. Thanks, guys. You as well. And go Pitt. Big game tonight. So I'm going to turn my attention to the Panthers.
0: There we go. There we go. Find the bright side of it all. All right. We'll be back with the Bell Lab when we come back here inside the locker room here on SNR and Steelers Audio Network.
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0: All right, here we are inside the bell lap of this show. It is the final segment. We want to thank Missy Matthews for joining us, as she always does on Fridays. Like I said, Rob King is at a banker's convention, the way he was dressed on my Zoom earlier. So we wish him well, and may he have a joyous time. Hopefully he didn't forget his monocle. But I have to sound it because it's just only right. So let's just go ahead and just play the sound. Just get it out of the way.
8: Yeah.
0: It's not a joyous occasion that I ring the trumpets. It's more so. It's like a morning. I felt like we almost like need like a 21 gun salute, you know, as an option after a low. Okay, there we go. Those are the trumpets we need. That's how we feel. That was a result of the game last night. You know, if you didn't watch it, or you know, you fell asleep before it got to the end of that game. Steelers are go down 27-24, loss to the Cleveland Browns in Huntington Bank Field. I've called it First Energy for so long, I forgot it was called Huntington Bank Field, a.k.a. the House of Horrors, a.k.a. the place that mistakes were made by the lake. I think we have to say it now. I can't call it the mistake by the lake, as Wolf so famously coined it. We made mistakes by the lake, and they won. Well, just kind of, you know, as we go through this, just, you know, final thoughts about it. I think, you know, we just have to rip the Band-Aid off, and this is the last that we'll deal with it, because when we get to Monday, you know, like Bill Belichick said, we're on to Indianapolis. That's kind of the mindset that we have to have with this 3-day extended weekend. So just give me your final thoughts about what you saw and what you would like to see come of this situation.
2: Okay.
0: It's a therapy session. We have a couch somewhere. Is. Somewhere there's a couch.
2: Yeah, I struggle. You know, I've been an advocate and fan of Aaron Rodgers, man. Watched him from afar. You know, I have an opportunity to sit here and talk Steeler football with you, but also had the opportunity to talk Jet football on Sunday. That's my other hat that I wear. And so I watched his time, not only as a Packer, a Jet, now a Steeler, man. Last night was trouble. Last night was not trouble, but it was hard to watch him look so unhinged. And I think you made a good point. When you're in hostile games like that and everybody's pressing and trying to make right, your leader, right, your guy has to be steady Eddie. He has to be the calm in the storm, and that wasn't the case. And, you know, you say what you want about Ben Roethlisberger, man, and and however you feel about them. But there wasn't a time where I knew I wasn't playing my best ball or didn't do my job to the best of my abilities where he ever looked unhinged to the point where he was just aggressively. Yeah, he may have said some things or looked disjointed, but I felt for the most part he kept his cool for the better sake of the good. You get what I'm saying, Max?
0: Yeah.
2: You know what I mean? Like he was – he never seemed – yeah, he may be a disciplinary player or a player or the outcome, sure, but he never seemed that angry, right? He never seemed that ferocious and unhinged to the point where, like, man, I don't know if this guy understands that the world is watching him. And I think as much as we admire Aaron Rodgers for his resume and everything he's been able to do thus far in his career, you know, he's still the current quarterback of the Pittsburgh Steelers. There's still guys in that locker room who look to him to be the calm. To look to him to be not only the difference maker, but also the person who can carry a team at any given moment over the threshold. And it was rough to see him kind of like that. Like I get, you know, I was a passionate player. I play with a lot of heat, and I get guys do that too. But there still has to be a level where like the guys who aren't on your level are watching to see how you respond in certain situations. And it looked like he lost a bit of it last night. And I know this is his last year, and so he may say, hell with it. I am who I am. I'm going to do what I do and say what I want to say. But it's important that the leaders of that group, of that team, the T.J. Watts, the Cam Haywoods, on and on and on, understand there are guys in that locker room who don't have the data nor the resume to figure out how to navigate those games in that environment. And they, a lot of the young guys look to them to how to respond, body language, how to approach situations, how to talk, how to communicate, all those things. A lot of those young guys in the locker room are leaning on those guys to learn. Right. And so me and you was fortunate enough to have the Alifanicas of the world, the Troy Polamalus, the Hines Wards, you know, guys who, you know, in hostile situations when you can't recognize yourself in the mirror, they showed us how to remain calm and competitive and competent during hard times. And so I just hope those guys who we consider the face of the Steelers recognize there's a lot of guys in that locker room who are looking to them to be everything they should be in those moments. And, you know, the X and O's are the X and O's. The Browns did a hell of a job. They schemed the Steelers up. They did what they had to do. They needed to do, to win that game. I think from the Steelers standpoint, this is a pivotal game because Valet, there was a significant win against the Bengals, but it was a tough loss against the Browns because we just assumed we were better than the Browns this year, and we were proven wrong. And so now how do you respond? And they have a long time to drink it up, soak it up, and get better from it, and hopefully heal up too, because that's going to be important. But it's important for the leaders of that team to look at their and look in the mirror and maybe have a gut check because this is a long season. A lot can happen. But they must be reminded that, you know, they're still leading and they can't be unhinged.
0: Yeah, I think you hit the nail on the head there. I mean, you know, and it leads back to consistency, right? And I think that's also a mark of leadership is, you know, to quote Drumline, one band, one sound, right? I mean, you've got to have a consistency there and a model to follow that when all else fails and you're looking around for inspiration, there's an example that's being set. And an example that's being set in a positive way, and you can't just fly off the handle. Like, you know, I think you said it very pertinently, like, you know, the world is watching Aaron Rodgers, so conduct yourself as such. But at the same time, you know, for the team, you need those leaders to emerge. I mean, like you said, we walked into a veteran locker room, Will, both of us,
2: right.
0: when we came in. And there was a certain middle class, so you passed things down. You didn't have to necessarily go to Jerome Bettis to ask him what to do. You had other guys along the way, you know. And with Ben, you also had a Charlie Batch as a counterbalance. You know, you also had a James Ferrier and a Larry Foote that also were those leaders, and they provided the consistency that you needed. And I think that's something, you know, and Hines was that consummate guy that, you know, he when he did speak, you listened, but he led by example. He went out and had a very physical brand of football. I was like, listen, if we're going to lose, guess what? We're going to lose going down swinging, and we're going to hit you as hard as we can every single time, and we're going to make sure that you remember us. And I don't think that that's kind of that mantra right now. And I think those guys have to take that moment, you know, to realize, hey, who do we want to be? And, you know, we can look to other individuals, but sometimes you got to look inside and just got to build it. These guys have now had enough reps, the guys that are playing, that you can now start to believe in yourself a lot more and go forward. And I think the guys just need to spend more time together, because that's the biggest thing that helped us. When I look back at Super Bowl run successful teams that we had, we always had each other to depend on, and we all hung tough together, all of us. It wasn't a sometimey type of thing, you know, me, you, Juice, Trey, Darnell, right? Even, you know, Wig, and all of us stuck thicker than thieves in those moments. And I think that's something that has to be addressed, because that's what's going to help you. In the hard times and in between times, the only thing you can look to is your brother in those moments, because you're not going to get it from the outside world. You're going to get a cold shoulder instead of a warm hug. And every once in a while, you just need that, but you can only get it from your peers, especially as offensive linemen, right? You know, we have no tangible stats to go off of. So we got to commiserate together.
2: Yeah, and I don't even think I get why you're saying a warm hug, but I also think that comes with growing up, realizing that you have to accept accountability for what you put on tape. We've always kind of held ourselves to that standard. But I also think right now, if you're the Steelers and you continue to press forward throughout this season, understand one thing, that nobody's coming to save you. You know, there's nobody walking through that door to help elevate this team. That everybody that's in that locker room collectively has to really be more dialed in and realize that, you know, even though we're in the first week of October and this thing starts to kind of chug along, man, you know, what keeps teams together is their ability to dive harder into the work, to get lost in the work. And so, and I think that mirrors a lot of things. To your point, doing things together, staying collected, also realizing that each game counts. And, you know, only you know if you're putting your best foot forward from preparing for a game, right? Like, you can say you do it, but only you truly know if you're preparing. And so we hope this team continues to mature and grow. We've had together some ups and down seasons. But I also think it comes down to this team really understanding that not one man can win a football game. You know, not one side of the ball can win a football game. That collectively teams win football games. And when this team starts winning on all three phases, then we'll be proud of the Steelers that we know and love. And right now, I'm not saying I'm not proud of the Steelers. I just know that we were better than what we were last night.
0: Absolutely, Will. And so just to wrap things up, I leave you with the acronym, TEAM, right? Together, everyone achieves more. Not in a silo, not one person, but a team. So collectively you win, collectively you take the L's together, but you grow on this journey together, not isolating yourself, not singling guys out. So with that, that's the end of our show. That's the end of us for this week. We will be back on these airwaves on Monday, noon to 2. Rob King will be back with us as well. So you'll have King, Starks, and Cologne coming up, getting ready for the Indianapolis Colts. Until then, for Willie, myself, Justin Miller, Gino, and the crew, we will talk to you. Have a better weekend than you did Thursday night, and we'll talk to you on Monday. Signing off from the locker room.
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2: Tied at 24, a minute and 42 seconds left, and all the momentum in the world. Then the biggest moment of the night, the Steelers defense disappeared again. Cleveland marched 36 yards in seven plays, setting up that, what you just heard, 56-yard field goal with just 10 seconds left. In Double B, another Thursday night loss. And now at 2-2, the Steelers have some questions that need answers. But the good news is they now have 10 days to figure all of this out.
3: I don't even want to know the updated records and statistics now, whether it's Thursday nights or in Cleveland. divisional road game Thursday nights. It's miserable. I just said it earlier today. Stepped in for a segment on the Blitz with our guys, Tom Offerman and Vince Williams. Like, something in the air there in Cleveland. I don't know if it's in the water, in the lake, but it seems to just rise up out of Lake Erie like a lake monster when it gets tight between these two teams. And suddenly the curse, the hex, the jinx, it just puts the ball in the hands of the guys wearing brown somehow, some way. And it's frustrating. It's disappointing. That was a gut punch of a loss, because just when it seemed like it was over, the Steelers claw back, and then you think they're going to steal it, and then it gets stolen back away from them.
2: The final 2 minutes, the game was right there, but the defense just couldn't close things down, Double B. The Steelers did their part. They did an 80-yard touchdown drive. Rodgers hits Pat Freiermuth and runs in for the two-point conversion to tie the game up at 24 apiece with a minute 42 left. But then the Browns come right back, 36 yards, seven plays, and they didn't really face too much resistance, did they? And I don't know about you, but you know, I felt pumped. And in one hand, I was, hey, Steelers came back. They put 14 points on the board in the fourth quarter. But was it too little too late? Because my fear was the defense, they simply couldn't get a lot of stops last night. The Browns didn't gash them on huge chunk plays, but the Browns' offense made the plays when they had to. And once again, that final sequence, you knew. Schmidt's a good kicker. So you knew as soon as they got past the 50-yard line, there was a good chance they were going to have him in a position to do what he did.
3: I actually woke up to the surprise that Andre Schmidt is my kicker on one of my fantasy teams. And I don't normally ever like start people against the Steelers. And it would have been a lot better if I would have taken points or whatever. Yeah. And yet, you know, I guess if there's any silver lining, 12 points from Andre Schmidt. But no, I mean, even in that moment, I felt like the defense was not going to give up a drive that got the Browns into field goal range. Despite their struggles to that point in the night, I've just seen the Steelers defense tee off one too many times in that very scenario. Not necessarily in Cleveland. Again, we know the struggles up there, but I thought it would be more likely that TJ Watt or Alex Highsmith would, you know, get to Deshaun Watson and knock the ball out, and Chris Boswell would be lining up for a game-winning field goal than what actually took place. That was surprising to me in that moment. And, you know, you just talk about, it's such a game of inches, and that's why we love football. That's why we watch it, and it's the ultimate reality show. Sometimes it breaks your heart, but Asante Samuel Jr. nearly breaks up that very first completion to Jerry Jeudy. Actually thought he did and started celebrating it.
2: I saw that.
3: And next thing you know,
2: yeah, he did.
3: You know, they're running up, no huddling to get the snap off again, and they even lost another 5 yards after that on a false start. But man, that was a spark, I guess, for them on that drive, and it was all downhill from there.
2: Well, it's funny you mention that, because that was my thought going into that final Browns drive. There was only one way the Steelers were going to win that game, and it was a splash play by the defense again. To do what they did against Atlanta with TJ Watt, with the interception, return for a touchdown. Last week, Derek Harmon, right at the end of the game against the Bengals. The only way that defense and the Steelers were going to win that game last night was if their defense made a splash play for the third time this season towards the end of a football game. And as you said, Double B, put the Steelers' offense on that side of the field. Because the Steelers' offense, look, they were clunky. The first drive, and we're going to talk about it all here today on the show, the first drive was great. Offensive drive for the Steelers. The beginning, that first quarter was awesome. Second quarter, disaster. Third quarter, not much better. Fourth quarter, offense got their act together. DK Metcalf made some plays. Jaylen Warren had a good game. Aaron Rodgers finally found his spot in that fourth quarter. They were there. If they get the ball back, I'm very confident at that point that the offense is going to turn that game around for them late and pull out this win. But they didn't get the ball. Well, they did get the ball back, but there was hardly any time left.
3: Yeah, and even the desperation heave from Aaron Rodgers downfield, you know, it gets picked off. And, you know, that means at the end of the day, the Steelers, you know, they lost, or I guess they tied, right, in the turnover battle 2-2. But, you know, you almost don't even count that one. So, you know, they did their part in that realm too. So it's always kind of surprising when you essentially win the turnover battle, but got nothing to show for it. So, yeah, I mean, it usually speaks to fundamental breakdowns at various levels of the defense. And we know that happened early and often last night. The Jaleel McLaughlin 28-yard touchdown run was a...
2: That was tough.
3: Was a failure of tackling, clearly. You know, these guys are pros. They know that. You don't have to tell them that. And some of the coverage lapses. You know, you look at the, what was it, 55 yards to Denzel Boston over the top there.
2: Yes.
3: 60 yards, actually. Yep. Shorted him by 5 yards. Where Dalen Everett clearly thought he had safety help when he didn't.
2: Miscommunication.
3: He acknowledged that afterward. Yep. Savvy by the rookie, though. He didn't point fingers at anyone. Just said, hey, it's a miscommunication.
2: That's it. And that's going to happen with

0: Series. Great drive. 17 plays, 78 yards, 9 minutes, 48 seconds taken off the clock, which results in the Roman Wilson 12-yard touchdown. Steelers up 7-0, and then they force another 3-and-out for the Cleveland Browns on their next offensive series. But then things crumbled on this. This is our turning point of the game.
1: Rodgers gets the snap, back to pass. Browns bringing pressure. Rodgers throws down the seam. Oh, it's picked off. It was intended for Pittman up the right seam. And Denzel Ward, that's the first career interception for Aaron Rodgers against the Cleveland Browns. And Denzel Ward, the five-time Pro Bowler, comes up with his first interception of the season.
0: Brian, no doubt that changed this game to the Cleveland Browns' favor. The Steelers had momentum at that point, and then all of a sudden Cleveland had life. They took advantage of it. Three straight scores after that, 21 unanswered points.
2: Yeah, Todd Monken said in his post game that he gave Denzel Ward a game ball because he thought that just shifted all the momentum. And I guess Aaron Rodgers got hit on that throw, but I also don't really know what he was seeing on that play. I mean, Michael Pittman didn't have position there. That was confusing to me because there were other times in that game, especially early in the first half, where I thought, you know, there were guys, if not open downfield, at least they had single coverage and you could get rid of the ball to them to try to let them make a play. But for whatever reason, Rodgers held on to it and, you know, he was getting hit left and right, five sacks in the end by five different Browns. I mean, I don't know what you thought, Ed. I didn't think the offensive line was as bad as that stat line would indicate. You know, I thought some of them were, you've got a 42-year-old quarterback who, he's not going to pull it down and run like Lamar Jackson or even like Deshaun Watson did on some of those plays and what he's capable of doing. So he's a little bit of a steady target back there. And, you know, the escapability is, it's there in spurts, but it's not really there consistently. And I think that's a difficult assignment for an O-line. And, you know, some of those were just well-timed, dialed-up blitzes for the Browns. And, you know, like I said, five different guys get sacks, and none of them were Jared Verse, who certainly impacted the game. It seemed like he was always in the middle of things and around the ball, and yes, chirping, very chippy.
0: He was. He's going to be running his mouth a lot.
2: He's a villain in the Steelers-Browns rivalry already. I did not realize he was so red. I didn't realize
0: Same
2: he was such a red
0: yeah.
2: you-know-what.
0: But yeah.
2: I guess he feels like, hey, the Browns brought me in, traded Myles Garrett for me. I know they don't like this team from the other side of the border. I better do my thing. He's a PA guy, by the way, Jared Verse.
0: He had Terrell Suggs-type vibes last night for me.
2: Yeah, and he talked his junk after the game, too. But, you know, that's what you get to do when you win. So
0: I thought the offensive line took a step back last night after taking a huge step forward last week against the Bengals. And you and I talked about it on the show all week long. We wanted to see two consecutive games put together. I'm with you on the stat line. Maybe not as bad as that appeared. But listen, facts are facts. 10 quarterback hits last night by the Browns. 5 sacks. That's 15 times they got to Aaron Rodgers. That cannot sustain going forward. Troy Fontanu, I thought, got beat a handful of times on the left side. Maxi Onuchor got beat on the right side. Brock Hoffman, a couple plays that he missed. I thought actually Mason McCormick, Zach Frazier did very well in that interior left side and Frazier at the center spot. But look, Maxi Onuchor was only starting his second NFL game, Brian. You're going to have these hiccups throughout the year. It's part of the growing pains of having a rookie in this lineup. And, you know, I was just doing the show, our Sirius XM show with Chris Adamski here on Steelers Nation Radio before you came in here today. And Chris and I talked about it. When you have a rookie offensive lineman or even a rookie quarterback for that matter, they're playing, right? They're either starting or they're in there for an injured player. When you have a rookie playmaker, a wide receiver, running back, they'll take a series on, they'll take a series off. Snaps are limited throughout an NFL season. So that margin of error is not on display as much for an offensive lineman or for a quarterback for that matter. Steelers don't have to worry about a rookie quarterback in the lineup right now, but they do have to with Maxi Onuchor. So it's not going to be clean every game. It's going to get better as the season goes on. Look, he has the it factor. He's going to be just fine, but you're going to have games like last night, unfortunately, that you're going to have to sift through as the season goes on. As long as he keeps progressing, I think he'll be just fine.
2: Yeah, I mean, that game against the Bengals was a great start.
0: Yeah,
2: it's also film out there now for other teams to study, and they're going to try to pick up on his tendencies and attack his weaknesses. But, you know, he's got the requisite physical tools to, you know, turn some of those weaknesses around and, you know, adjust when teams try to do that to him. But, I mean, hey, as much as I hate to say it, you do have to give credit to the Browns. They played

0: pretty inspired for a lot of that game when it looked like they could have gone in the tank and gotten blown out. But they were flying around, and guys that I think I probably said on the show that, like, you know, Aiden Huntington and Michael Hall and Sam Williams, like, they're not really big name guys, but you've got to tip your cap when they go out there and make some of the plays that they did.
1: They had a good defensive game plan too, coming in against
0: and they lost Mason Graham,
1: and they did.
0: So
1: yeah,
0: you know,
1: and Hall got banged up a little bit.
0: Yeah,
1: he came back.
0: Yeah, yeah, Munkin was very complimentary of him for playing through that because the team needed him. I thought it really hurt the Steelers to lose Derek Harmon up front because we were all talking, you know, not to make excuses, but like when you talk about how well a guy played a previous week and then he goes down early in the second quarter of the next game, well, yeah, I mean, that's going to be a net negative for the team. It's always next man up, but Patrick Graham just spent last week talking about this guy's different. So Y.A. Black and Sebastian Joseph, they are solid players, but I don't know that they are difference makers the way a Derek Harmon is and can be each week. But then again, like I said, Browns lost their stud second-year defensive tackle early as well and still found a way to get it done.
1: And then Jamel Dean goes down at the corner spot last night, too. That certainly didn't help matters. We already knew about Joey Porter Jr. no longer with the team going into yesterday. And now
0: so
1: you have a rookie.
0: Very unfortunate timing for the Steelers corners to struggle with staying on the field and making plays on the field.
1: And Rayshon Jenkins got yanked early on in this game. Robert Spears Jennings played the majority at that
0: safety
1: spot.
0: Played well, I thought.
1: I thought he did too.
0: You know, seven tackles, six of them solo. He's a very sure tackler. He makes a pick on a play where, you know, your ball skills need to be up to snuff. And good thing Jack Sawyer tipped the pass. Credit to Mike McCarthy for that challenge. Am I messed up? I didn't even realize you could challenge that. Did you know that, Ed?
1: I did not know that.
0: I don't think you see that very often. I mean, does that happen like once or twice a year in the NFL?
1: And in real time, there's no way you could see that Jack Sawyer got a fingertip.
0: Well, that's why McCarthy was like, he was actually kind of tongue-in-cheek after the game. He was saying, Jack, you got to let us know when you come off the field if you tip that. But maybe Jack didn't know either because we know, like, the NFL had the yes, you can, no, you can't challenge PI because it's a judgment call. But that is a little bit different because it's a tip at the line of scrimmage that video can review. And, well, I do at least know the rules of football that if a ball is touched,
1: it's a free game.
0: For sure.
1: Yep, you can do whatever at that point.
0: But, yeah, credit McCarthy. That was a savvy move.
1: Whenever we come back, we're going to dive into some player and team stats. Plus, we got Backo's Quick Six coming up at 2:40 today, 3 o'clock.
0: And it was quick after that game.
1: I was going to say it's going to be a real quick six. Last week's quick six, we probably could have spread out for a whole hour. But we'll devote one segment, my friend, to that coming up here at 2:40 today. Then 3 o'clock, the Steelers are 4 games in, so what's ahead for the black and gold? They're 2-2 after 4. We'll get back those thoughts on where we go from here. Plus, we'll get into some Steeler team statistics at 3:20 today, and we'll wrap up the show at 3:40 with our Renegade preview, the other games in Week 4 around the AFC North, AFC, and NFL. He's Backo. I'm Troop. 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
15: Hi, Western Pennsylvania. This is Edgar Snyder. I want to thank you for over 40 years of trusting my law firm. During those years, we've helped thousands of people just like you, our neighbors. We're here for you. We're here for our community. We're here for our region. If you've been seriously hurt in an accident, you need to talk to a lawyer, even if it's not us. If you do call us, know that you'll have the firm with over 40 years of experience fighting to get the money you deserve. And of course, there's never a fee unless we get money for you.
16: Yeah, it wasn't our cleanest game all the way around. They're a good defense, so you got to give them credit, but they were getting after us on some of the long yardage stuff, and we weren't winning a bunch, and I missed a couple throws I usually hit.
17: It's early. Todd's a very good offensive mind. He's done an excellent job, not in the league. For a long time. He's an established coach, and they got weapons. I thought they did a good job spreading the ball around. But the backs ran hard. So I thought they had a very balanced attack.
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1: Aaron Rodgers and head coach Mike McCarthy after last night's Thursday night Browns 27, Pittsburgh Steelers 24, week four matchup. Steelers now 2-2 in the AFC North. The Cleveland Browns go to 3-1 and atop the AFC North. Double B, the Browns fans made a mistake, though. I don't know if you've seen this circulating out on social media. They burnt the terrible towel during a tailgate before the start of the game.
0: That typically comes back to haunt teams. I think the Texans may have desecrated a towel.
1: They did.
0: Ahead of that playoff game.
1: They did.
0: Last season.
1: The mascot, he cut it in half.
0: How are things going for them since then?
1: They have not won a game since. Yeah. How about that? So, Cleveland, go ahead and celebrate your 3-1 start, but you might want to watch the rest of your season.
0: Oh, so, the Browns, I know Jared Verse, going back to him again, he said this ain't the same old Browns last night, and that's the kind of diatribe that you would expect from a new player with a new regime for a moribund franchise after a game like that. That's you earn that. To be fair to Jared Verse, you earn the chance to get up on your soapbox a little bit when you win a game like that. They go to the Jets next week, so they could get up to 4-1 because the Jets will be coming off a game in Chicago, which might be tough. Then the Browns have the Ravens at home. If this wasn't their Super Bowl last night, that one will be. They go to the Titans, who have not won a game yet. Then they come back to Pittsburgh for hopefully a dish served cold from the Steelers, and we know they also play the NFC South. They've already had a couple of those games. They play the last place Raiders from last season, who are first place Raiders right now, and they get the Giants and the Colts later in the year in addition to their Bengals matchups. I don't know. We'll see what happens. I mean, I was talking to a couple people in the food line at halftime, just said...
1: Good, by the way, to eat?
0: Cleveland Press Box food.
1: What'd you have?
0: Fantastic, actually, by the way. Pasta bar pregame.
1: Oh, wow.
0: Really good. Shout out to the two ladies who were frying that all up there. That was tremendous. And they had some kind of like dessert station at halftime with your choice was either waffles or biscuits with
1: beautiful
0: peach cobbler and like apples and strawberries and stuff on top. And you could get ice cream. I didn't need ice cream because I'd already had an ice cream Butterfinger before the game. They had just a lot of stuff.
1: And that was offered too?
0: That was offered too.
1: For the pregame meal.
0: Yep. So I went with a biscuit because it was a shorter line with all these, the fix-ins of, the strawberry sauce and caramel apples. And so it was a weird thing to eat at halftime of a game, but it wasn't bad at all.
1: Because normally you're like hot dogs, chicken tenders.
0: I don't really do the hot dogs thing. I'm not a huge hot dogs guy, but occasionally.
1: But it's more that type of stuff at halftime. Yes, pizza. Yes.
0: Right.
1: Okay.
0: Yeah.
1: But not, okay. Anyhow, back to your point. I'm sorry. Food line, you were talking to somebody.
0: I was is Deshaun Watson actually going to be good again after all that? We talked about it on the show last week, too, of how I never would have dreamed we'd be having this discussion. If he has actually turned a corner and maybe he'll never approach like MVP candidate 2020 Deshaun Watson again, but if he's just simply good again, the Browns might be a problem because a lot of that young talent, we've been singing their praises. And many have since they put that draft class together last year and added to it this year. I don't know. I mean, I'm not getting out over my skis on them four games in, but I was pretty impressed by some of what I saw. And it's just shocking because I think people in Cleveland were way out on Deshaun, obviously, but also way out on Andrew Berry as their GM. And they've just been through so much tomfoolery at quarterback. I had this thought yesterday. I was looking some stuff up before or after we were on or during. Do you remember who the Browns' week one starting QB was last year?
1: Oh, boy. Help me. I have no clue.
0: Because the Steelers faced Dylan Gabriel and beat him. And then they faced Shedeur Sanders and lost to. Well, they didn't bench anyone.
1: They didn't have Joe Flacco. They had Joe Flacco.
0: Yes, they traded Joe Flacco.
1: That's right.
0: But I was like, I couldn't think of it. I couldn't remember. I was like, oh, that's right. Because Kenny Pickett was also involved in that.
1: He was in that
0: season quarterback derby, and he got traded after he got hurt. So they've been through a lot at the quarterback position. I wouldn't say they found it or rediscovered it with Deshaun just yet, but he was pretty good last night, Ed.
1: 24 of 33.
0: I give him begrudging credit for how he played.
1: 268 yards. a touchdown, an interception, was only sacked twice last night. He did not run the football at all. So he did not, well, let's see here. Well, they actually have him for 7 carries for 22 yards. I was looking at the receiving numbers.
0: He took off on one or two that I recall. And, now, there was the one that I don't think they gave TJ Watt a sack on that read option play where he knocked the ball away. And it was great to hear Vince Williams talking about it on the Blitz. Go back and listen to them if you haven't already on the Steelers Audio Network, where you can find your podcast, because he said he watched TJ work on that technique, back when he was helping the Steelers as an assistant coach. And I mean, it's just TJ doing TJ things. It's incredible what he does.
1: So what Brian is talking about is Deshaun Watson faking the handoff, so the play looks like it's going left. So TJ Watt's coming basically unblocked to go after the running back. And as an offensive lineman, you're going to allow that to happen because you want him to go after on the edge so he doesn't have a chance to get the quarterback on the read option. But what you're describing is TJ shows the quarterback that he took the bait, but no, he didn't take the bait. He goes and gets Watson.
0: And who thinks of that? Who thinks of that?
1: It's next level stuff.
0: We always talk about TJ's physical traits and how dominant he is there, but the mental game is why he's gold jacket.
1: And when I say next level stuff, I'm not talking next level NFL stuff. I'm talking next level beyond NFL stuff, Hall of Fame type stuff. That's a Hall of Fame.
0: They put you in Canton for doing that. Oh, correct. And by the way, correct. How about the pass breakup that he had last night, where it was a near miss with TJ Watt brilliance because he sensed the throw coming, spun around.
1: From behind.
0: Yeah,
1: right.
0: And insane. Got a hand to knock the ball away. I mean,
1: yes.
0: Would it have shocked anybody if he picked that off?
1: Yeah.
0: No, but that one was just a missed connection that was almost, more bonkers TJ Watt stuff. So he brought it last night. DK Metcalf brought it last night. Jalen Warren brought it last night. There was some good in that game for sure. People aren't going to want to hear it the morning after, the afternoon after, when you lose 27-24 on a last second field goal to the Browns again in Cleveland. But I'm not panicking by any stretch, Ed.
1: Again, if you take out, this is a big if. If you take out the second and third quarter, we're fine. The first and fourth quarter were great. It was that sequence during that second quarter that not only the Steelers offense didn't respond, but the Steelers defense didn't respond either. Three straight touchdowns by Cleveland. And then the Steelers offense, you had the interception. Then you had a punt, which was only a three and out, three play, 5 yard possession. Then the missed field goal by Chris Boswell as well. That was a 7-play, 35-yard. And now Bos has missed a few field goals here and there too, Brian. Not all his fault. That snap wasn't great, by the way. There was a half a second, little bit of a delay. And if you watch NFL, if you watch college football for that matter, even high school, my goodness, if any of that sequence from the snap to the hold to the kick, if it's off by just a half a second or less, it does not matter. It screws everything up. And I think that happened on that play when I was watching the replay. But, you mentioned DK Metcalf, and I want to talk to you about Metcalf. Five catches, 115 yards last night. That fourth quarter, I felt like he hit... He went from third gear to sixth gear. He went up a level, and it showed on the football field. The Steelers needed DK to do that, and the Steelers playmakers, they needed someone to step up to do that, and it was DK Metcalf in a big way. But, Brian, I pulled his targets the first few games, and he's had a bunch. I mean, he's been in almost double figures every single week when it comes to, where they're targeting DK Metcalf.
0: Yeah, they're definitely trying to get him the ball.
1: He's on pace right now for 140 targets on the season. If this continues throughout the rest of the season, do you know that would be his career high?
0: Wow.
1: That's incredible. He's a big part of this game plan. They just needed him to take that next gear, to go from third to sixth gear, and he did it in the fourth quarter. Hopefully we see more of that.
0: Yeah, and I was trying to ask him a couple questions last night after the game about building on that, but he had no time for such things. I mean, I'm sure he was as frustrated as anybody coming out of that locker room, and he didn't make a big deal about, oh, I'm back or anything. He actually said, I've been back. So,
1: no drop passes. He's a competitor. Last night, so that's
0: good. Yeah, no drops. And
1: that's good.
0: I think to his point, he did get it going a little bit at the end of the Bengals game too, even if the box score numbers weren't good. But hey, now all of a sudden, after as down as everybody was on DK through 2 weeks, he's got a touchdown and 100-yard game in back-to-back weeks. That was his third highest receiving output since he became a Steeler. He was making those catches over top of guys. He was making tough catches, too. I mean, that one in the first half, fingertips, found a way to dive and pull it in. It looked like he and Aaron Rodgers were very much connected and on the same page there. So yeah, that was a sight for sore eyes, and hopefully more to come from DK.
1: And it seemed too, it was unfortunate he got called with that taunting call too early on. Had a nice catch, got up. It would have been a first down for the Steelers. And, you know,
0: all his catches went for a first down.
1: Every single one of them. Wow. So he had, what, five catches? All first down catches. Hey,
0: all moved the
1: you
0: chains.
1: Love that? That's that's a good thing. But on that taunting call, I get, and again, we're not on the field, but I'm guessing maybe something was chirped or said. Because
0: no, they showed it on the broadcast. He flipped
1: dropped
0: the ball.
1: Yeah, I don't know. I
0: they
1: saw
0: tell
1: that.
0: You can't do that. Like,
1: it wasn't like he threw it at him. He got
0: no,
1: up
0: but
1: and
0: we've
1: just
0: seen
1: it.
0: We've seen guys get called for that. And I mean, I think it was Al Michaels or Herb Street made the point on the broadcast of maybe that's the officiating crew saying, we know the vibes when the Steelers play the Browns or anybody in this division. Let's just try to like get on it early and make sure it doesn't become a. And it still kind of did. I mean, there was a lot of pushing and shoving and jawing after the play all the way down to the end, but not some of the foolishness that we had seen in previous years up there, which is good.
1: And we sure have
0: nobody wants that. Penalties to set you back or, you know, ruin your chances of winning a game. And felt like both teams were flirting with that line last night, but other than the early one there on DK I don't think any of that happened.
1: Jaylen Warren, 17 carries, 93 yards, averaged 5.5 yards a pop. And, you know, I thought against Cincinnati, the offensive line did a real nice job of opening up holes for Jaylen Warren. Last night, not so much. I think it was a little bit tighter. So credit to Jaylen Warren. I think he gets a lot of those 93 yards on his own last night, breaking tackles, taking defenders with him, Brian. Jaylen Warren now back-to-back nice games out of the backfield for the Steelers.
0: Played all but two snaps on offense. The other two went to Travis Homer. We did not see Lou Nichols at all. But, yeah, I mean, you didn't really want to because Jaylen Warren, just every time he touches it, it seems like good things happen. He did get stacked up and hit in the backfield once or twice, I think, and dropped for a loss, but that was more of an issue with the blocking. Because even I think on those plays, Ed, it took more than one guy to get him down. You know, it's one guy gets to him behind the line, and then a gang of two or three others have to come in and make sure he goes down. He's like a villain in a horror movie. Like he's gonna get back up if we don't make sure he's dead.
1: Jaylen Warren also another six targets last night from Aaron Rodgers from a receiving standpoint, three catches for 33 yards. So Warren, 126 total offensive yards. Brian, if you add in that six to the 17 carries, you're now looking at 23 times they tried to get the ball to him. So Warren and Metcalf, a huge part of this offensive game plan each week, at least the last couple weeks.
0: And while we're on the topic of trying to find a little bit of silver linings, you know, it is Friday. The weekend's coming up. I know the food doesn't taste as good today. The lights aren't as bright. The sun is not as warm outside after that game. But some of the receiver and tight end blocking I thought was really good on those runs, you know, whether it was on the perimeter or between the tackles. Like I saw Pat Freiermuth, Ben Skowronek, Jeremy Bernard, Michael Pittman Jr., you know, pushing some guys around to give some of those chunks to Jaylen Warren, which is, I think, going to still be a big part of this team's, I want to say the word identity again, DNA of this team.
1: I like it, DNA.
0: Identities can be changed. DNA cannot.
1: Everyone, oh, really? I guess, well, yeah, you can't change DNA,
0: can't
1: right?
0: Change your DNA.
1: I don't know. There's a lot of AI stuff going on out there. That's maybe a discussion for another show, another podcast out there.
0: Also, Jalen Daniels, who's going to be starting at Tampa, at QB for Tampa Bay, dropped one of my favorite football lines at his presser this week.
1: What did he say?
0: He said he wants to be a thermostat, not a thermometer. Are you familiar with that one, Ed?
1: I am not familiar with that one.
0: Thermostat changes the temperature of the room.
1: Okay.
0: A thermometer rises and falls to the level of the temperature that the room is at. So.
1: Nicely done. I like it.
0: What are you?
1: I could see.
0: Thermometer or thermostat?
1: I'd probably be a thermometer.
0: Yeah
1: I'm going to stay on that end of things.
0: I think I am too.
1: Yeah, I think I'm with you. Whenever we come back, Double B and I will look into Backo's Quick Six from Steelers.com. We are recapping Browns 27, Steelers 24, another Thursday night loss here in week four. But we're with you, Steeler Nation. That's why you're listening to us. We're pumping you back up, getting you ready for a weekend here in southwestern Pennsylvania. It's fall time. It's football season. And look, the Steelers have a lot of football left, so a lot to be determined yet. They are 2-2 on the season. I'm E.T. He's B.B. It's the Steelers Report here on Steelers Nation Radio on Steelers Audio Network.
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1: Wrapping up our first hour here on the Steelers Report. A handful of fans checked in with me early this morning, Brian Bacco, to say, hey, how did that 3-touchdown pick of the Steelers winning go? I actually texted you yesterday after I said that here on the air.
0: You immediately regretted your decision.
1: I was like, maybe I should go use some radio magic and on the podcast version. Couldn't do anything with the live version on the radio here, but on the podcast side, you can always go back and edited that out, but you know what? Hey, I stood by it. I don't know.
0: You're a man of integrity, Ed.
1: I think maybe I was just wishful thinking, obviously, but I wanted to get that Thursday night thing out of Pittsburgh, of the struggle on the road, maybe just the struggle on the road in general playing in Cleveland. I do know one thing. I do not want to see when next May of 2027 and beyond, when that schedule release comes out, I do not want to see Cleveland on a Thursday night in Cleveland. Maybe here in Pittsburgh it would be different. I don't know. Hopefully it would be. But Thursday night in Cleveland has to go away. The NFL schedule folks have to throw the Steelers a bone here, and at least for the next 10 years, let's not have it on there.
0: No, see, I look at it more as a competitor. Give me that smoke again. Ugh. Every streak is made to be broken. Nothing lasts forever. I did at least predict that it was going to be a close game, but I was wrong predicting the Steelers to win, and I'm now on a two-game skid if you're keeping track at home, because I also picked them to lose to the Bengals. So, yeah, I mean, it's a 2-2 start, not necessarily the route that many of us thought the Steelers would take to get to 2-2. I think you had them 3-1, but yeah, I mean, they're still a long way to go in this season. You know going in that it's tough to win on the road. It's tough to win on the road in the division, but it just doesn't, you know, that logical part of your brain never really fires off when you're actually living through it and you're watching some of the plays go the Browns' way.
1: Well, and let's face it, that second and third quarter, you know, that any Steeler fan or anyone covering this team, you had to think to yourself, they don't deserve to win this game The way they're playing. Now, give credit on one hand, and I will give them credit, they came back in the fourth quarter. They started getting things together. The offense started to move the ball. Metcalf heated up. Rodgers was in a rhythm. The defense was playing better. I mean, they were right there at the end. The game was tied, Brian. If they get a stop on that last drive, they force overtime. Who knows? Maybe they pull this one out, and you look back and say, wow, it was ugly, but they get the win. They get the 3-1, but didn't happen. Just that second quarter, that sequence of those three straight scores given up. And you saw T.J. Watt. He was on the headset. I don't know if you saw that from the press box. Talking with, we're guessing, Patrick Graham, our defensive coach, about maybe some communication issues. I'm not sure.
0: I didn't go to T.J. Watt. He was at the podium after the game, as he tends to be. It's usually either him or Cam Hayward come in to speak for the defense. It's usually a good sign if it's someone else, because that means, you know, Derek Harmon had a podium game like he did in week three or something like that. But, you know, just the feel of being in the locker room afterward. I mean, I think there were some tough conversations had, as you would expect, and that was a team that absolutely felt like they let one get away. No excuse making really from anybody. I think it can be a real growing moment, because young guys like Dalen Everett had to get up there and face the music a little bit after that game, first time, you know, really dealing with that sort of adversity for him. It's one that can either make you better or make you worse going forward. And I think this is also just kind of a natural thing too with the new coaching staff. You know, there's a lot of new faces pushing the buttons here. I assume, you know, TJ Watt was talking to some of those people when he's on the headset. And there's only one defensive coach back from last year, and it's Scott McCurley with the inside linebackers. So just ipso facto, he was talking to some guys who's never really been in that situation with, other than the first 3 weeks of the season. And yeah, I mean, I just think that's a very organic thing. Like you're getting to know Patrick Graham and Joe Witt Jr. and obviously Mike McCarthy as the head coach, but for everybody on the offensive side of the ball too. Aaron Rodgers is re-getting to know him, getting reacquainted with him. I know they had a little you know, back and forth during the game too that Mike McCarthy didn't make much of afterward. He's like, you know, when I first started doing this, those conversations always stayed on the field. Now there's 8 billion cameras everywhere, and as we know, you're living in the Truman Show out there. So anything that you say can and will be captured and, you know, go viral. So I don't think it's a bad thing that there were some, you know, heavy and weighty conversations happening with players and coaches during and after that game, Ed. And, you know, from my perspective, now that I'm in my role with Steelers.com and I'm more like embedded with the team, you feel these losses more, you feel the weight of the disappointment more. And yeah, I mean, it's just, it stinks, but there's a lot of games ahead of them. And I think they've got guys in different new spots too, on both sides of the ball. And I think they'll continue to settle into those roles.
1: We talk about growing pains, and that's what I was thinking, what you just said, with some of the communication between McCarthy and Rodgers, and then that goes back a while to their Green Bay days too. I mean, it's like an old married couple, right? And then on the other side, with TJ Watt being on that headset, you know, new coaching staff, new coaches, as you said, Double B. So there is going to be some hiccups along the way. There's going to be some growing pains along the way. You just hope that, for the Steelers' sake and their record's sake and these games' sake, that it doesn't result in losses. And I don't think last night, you know, the only communication issue that I saw outside of all that was, and you already alluded to it, was the Everett coverage play with Denzel Boston. With
0: there was a delay of game on that game-tying drive, but obviously it didn't hurt them to the point of not punching that in there. How about the game from the tight ends? You know, Pat Freiermuth and Darnell Washington coming up big.
1: Those were good again.
0: Great catch by Washington, and that was maybe Rodgers' best throw of the night, because he had to get on the move. Obviously, I disparaged his mobility or lack thereof a little bit earlier in the show, but that play showed that still at times he can really slide and throw on the run, and, you know, threaded that in there to Washington. I saw somebody online say it was behind him. I'm like, but where else are you going to put the ball on that play? So that was good. And Washington continues to be someone who is rising to the occasion when his number is called. And I think that's going to be the best MO for the Steelers offense going forward. Roman Wilson did not play that many snaps last night, Ed. Let me see what he finished with. I think it was 22, 31% of the snaps, actually 7 fewer than Jeremy Bernard, but it was a loud 22 snaps from Roman Wilson. When he was out there, he was effective in his role, and he gave this team a different dynamic. I'm skipping ahead now to the quick six, so maybe I should just stop.
1: I was going to say, pump the brakes, my friend. Let's get to Paco's quick six. He teased it. You call that a tease, though. You were teasing your quick six. So we'll see what you were just talking about, if you got into any of those. Let's start with your first quick six from Steelers-Browns from last evening. Monster Metcalf, and we already talked about this a bit. Big game last night again for Metcalf. And as you said, Brian, back-to-back games now. Touchdown last week against the Bengals, and then over 100 yards, his first of the year last night against the Browns.
0: And you could tell he was emotional. He didn't have much to say about that after the game either. When I stopped him, he just said it was an emotional divisional game. So that's all that was. But I know there was a lot of talk before the season from Aaron Rodgers about how this is happy DK again. Last year, he felt he saw like a little bit of angry DK. I don't know which one's better. I don't know which one you want on the field. I think you'd love to have a guy who's you know, upbeat and confident, but also someone who is, you know, we know his play demeanor. He's always been known as one of the more intimidating, imposing wideouts since he stepped on the field in the NFL. So I think you'd love to have both. We saw that last night, and especially down the stretch.
1: Yeah, no doubt in that fourth quarter.
0: No one could cover him.
1: He hit another gear. He hit another gear in that fourth quarter. And you'd love to see that for all four quarters going forward.
0: Even that first catch that he had was great utilization of DK.
1: Oh, yeah.
0: It was just like, what a quick kind of screen type of thing. And he, you know, he took off like a rocket once he got the ball in his hand.
1: So often when the Steelers throw behind the sticks, and they've done it a lot over the years, you cringe. But on that play behind the sticks, you're right. It was like a bullet coming out of a gun, man. He hit right upfield. He knew where the first down marker was. And it almost looked like Darnell Washington in open field. No one wanted to tackle DK.
0: But moves a lot faster than Darnell.
1: Oh, a lot.
0: Guys don't bounce off right. of him a lot quite faster. The same.
1: Yep.
0: So
1: your second is a
0: They have yak guys on this team. So, you know, Jaylen Warren, DK, Darnell. I'll take my chances with the ball in their hands, even if it does start behind the line of scrimmage.
1: I agree with you. Double B up next, hot start. Roman Wilson?
0: Yeah, Roman Wilson, like I said, I mean, he did more with less last night in terms of his snap count. I think if you just go back to the end of that Bengals game, we were all sort of, or not even the end, but, you know, right before halftime, a lot of people wondering, is he still going to be in good graces, or is there going to be a little bit of doghouse here with the drop? No, he was right back out there early in that game. Again, didn't play a ton, but he made his presence felt when he was there, and he does have a first step and a burst and a quickness that is sort of a unique club in the bag for this receiving core. DK has it too, but you know, Roman's a smaller, little shiftier guy, and that was a nice play call there on the little jet motion and then the flip forward nice. Pass got blocked up well, and
1: it did.
0: Roman's got the speed to finish that.
1: Your next, let's see here, quick six is Rodgers reaches last night. A nice two-point conversion, your 42-year-old quarterback.
0: Yeah. You know, that was, I guess it ended up being a one-yard two-point conversion because there was the penalty.
1: Yeah, moved it up.
0: Right before it, and talked to Zach Frazier about it afterward, and he's like, yeah, we've had that option in there since last season when they installed the Pittsburgh plunge, as I call it, formerly the direct snap to Connor Hayward, now the direct snap to Pat Freiermuth, but no tight end needed on that one. And I guess the way it works is he gets to the line, and if Rodgers sees what he wants to see, he gives them a little signal. That means I'm keeping this one, boys. And it was a little bit of Mason McCormick, but it was also a lot of Rodgers who pushed right through that D lineman who was shaded to McCormick's shoulder there, and he made sure he picked up that one. Because remember, they didn't convert a two-pointer earlier, and that was one that had zero chance of working. Just
1: stumped it off to Warren.
0: Oh, yeah, the Browns' defensive play call was simply ready for what the Steelers called in that situation. So I guess Rodgers figured, hey, we got the penalty. Let's not even mess around with this one. They don't think I'm going to keep it, but I know I'm going to keep it, and we're going to get it, and they did, and it tied the game.
1: Yeah, Rodgers quickly into the end zone for the two-point.
0: And I think a lot of people will just assume 42 years old, he will never do that again in his career.
1: Yeah.
0: I don't know if he will ever do that again in his career, but he did it in that game, and it's a shame they didn't win the game as a result.
1: Next one, first one for the rookie and safety Robert Spears Jennings.
0: Gets his pick. Dalen Everett nearly had PI, but good on Jack Sawyer. That's people helping people there in the Steelers defense. A second-year guy helping out a rookie by getting a finger ever so slightly on that ball. Man, even on review, I'm like, zoom in, slow it down. You know, I guess he affected the trajectory of it, and Robert Spears Jennings there to make the play. I got to think that as much as he's seen live action on special teams, it's not the same as playing coverage on defense, but it probably at least helps you to be out there and be at NFL game speed. And this was a seventh-round pick who, you know, the league kind of doubted him collectively, but I thought the Steelers got a steal there out of Oklahoma when they took him, and so far it looks that way with the way he's been playing.
1: He looked good in camp. He looked good in preseason, and so far when he's gotten into the football games, and last night was the most up to this point, he's also done well. Pressed into action, another rookie in Dalen Everett.
0: Yep, Everett, you know, some ups and downs, I would say, but now with Joey Porter Jr. officially out the door and off to Dallas, it's going to be a lot more Everett, a lot more Asante Samuel Jr., although he'd already been playing in Porter's spot, maybe more Brandon Echols. Jamel Dean, we don't know what the prognosis is for him, sustaining that ankle injury last night, leaving the game in a walking boot. He's been snake-bitten by injuries to this point in his NFL career, been really good when healthy, but when healthy has always been the qualifier with him.
1: One last one quickly. Harmon goes down too. Something we haven't talked too much about. Derek
0: Harmon. I thought they missed Derek Harmon. And, you know, Y.A. Black, we know he's more of a run stuffer. That'd be awesome if he could incorporate some more pass rush to his game. But he's just such a large man that that's always going to be a bit of a tough ask. And he had to play more last night, Ed, and pull up the snaps for the D lineman as well. It ended up being Cam Hayward at 72%. Keanu Benton 61%. He's been quiet to this point in the year. he might be winning some pass rushes that just for whatever reason isn't getting home and showing up in the box score. Y.A. Black, 29 snaps, 45%, and Sebastian Joseph Day, 23 snaps, 36%. And Y.A. Black came in questionable. He drew the questionable tag Monday afternoon while I was on my, not Monday, Thursday afternoon while we were on our way up there for personal reasons. So I'm not sure if he's dealing with anything. If he is, you know, thoughts and prayers out to Y.A. Black. But yeah, he had more on his plate. Everybody did without Harmon, and that was kind of a bummer for sure.
1: That's Backo's quick six after Steelers at Browns last night on Thursday night. And again, you can log on to Steelers.com to catch Backo's quick six, among other things that Brian has up each and every day covering the Pittsburgh Steelers. That's going to do it for hour number one, but we still have another hour in front of us. Coming up next, the Steelers after four games. What's ahead? A fourth of the schedule in the books. I don't count that 17th game, Brian Backo. I mean, it counts, but not in the one-fourth dialogue. You'll do a percentage. I'm sure you'll give me a percentage when we come back. It's 33.3333% in. I don't know, something like that. We'll get to that and more. I'm Ed. He's Brian. 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
1: Now, I just had to delay a game, right? I went too soon. Our announcer went, it's and I went. Start. We both went at the same
0: offsides.
1: Time. That's it.
0: Encroachment. Take your pick.
1: Now, I'm off the morning after. Afternoon after. See? I'm also messing that up. Double B, I was going to ask you, after that two-point conversion, I did not have a lot of faith in the Steelers' defense going into that last drive. I thought they needed that splash play. If it happens, great. But most likely, there's a good chance Watson's going to push that offense across midfield and set up for a game-winning field goal. And I think McCarthy and his staff thought that, too, because they started using some timeouts to preserve some time. But they couldn't do that. There wasn't hardly any time left by the time Aaron Rodgers got the football back.
0: Yeah, I mean, I did have faith at that point. You know, I thought that Deshaun Watson's hot streak had kind of fallen off a little bit in the second half, but
1: and it did.
0: He dialed back into it, and you know, there was no TJ Watt heroics to be found at that point, and put some stress on the secondary. I'm sure people will be second guessing Patrick Graham and his coverage on that drive, you know. But you're damned if you do, damned if you don't sometimes, because if you play tight press man and someone gets behind the defense and they score a touchdown rather than set up for a 56-yard field goal, then everybody's saying, why don't you just keep them in front of you and make them make a long kick? So that's coaching, but ultimately you're judged at the end of the day by the wins and the losses, and that's all that matters. Bottom line business.
1: T.J. Watt's final stat line last night, 4 tackles, 1 sack, 2 tackle for losses, 2 quarterback hits, pass deflection, forced fumble, fumble recovery. Another strong game by T.J. Watt. And what did not show up on that stat sheet, well, I guess it kind of did, the fumble recovery that we talked about earlier, was some of the other dynamic plays that he did with reading that option on to Deshaun Watson, getting to him. Again, showing the quarterback that you're taking the bait on the running back, but really you're not. And that behind the back almost interception, batting down the ball type play. I mean, T.J. Watt, for all intents and purposes, 4 games into the season, Brian Bacco is having that type of defensive player of the year performance through one-fourth of the season.
0: Yeah, he is. And, you know, I think the sacks will continue to come for TJ. There's been some metrics out there, some advanced analytics about just how fast his get-off has been to this point in the season. So he's timing things up really well, sometimes too well. I think, did he have another offsides last night, I believe, one play? But you'll live with that with the best pass rushers in the league, because more often than not, they are going to get that cadence, and that's going to give them a huge jump on the opposing tackle. I mean, there was one of those plays, too, where he fights through a chip and then beats the right tackle one-on-one, still gets to Deshaun Watson. That's definitely been one of the most encouraging storylines of the first, not quarter, exactly.
1: Gotta watch that 17th game messes everything up.
0: Hey, hopefully we won't need that 17th game. Maybe the AFC North title will be in the bag.
1: Have it all wrapped up.
0: Number one or two seed will be in the bag, and you can just throw Mason Rudolph out there. So, but through the first four games, the resurgence of Watt, to me, is probably one of the brightest

0: right back to sort of where they were those first 2 weeks of the season, when even after they beat the Falcons, we were kind of sitting here lamenting the struggles on the possession downs, and certainly against New England, that did not help. But they got on track against the Bengals, and now it's three out of the last four, or three out of the first four, I should say, of this season, that they haven't been at their best on third down. You know, I think another kind of issue last night, Ed, not really statistical, more anecdotal. The inside linebackers, I thought, were good the first few games, but not so much last night from Patrick Queen and Peyton Wilson. And that goes back to what we talked about for much of this offseason. The flashes are there. You know, there's glimpses of greatness, but the consistency eluded them in 2025, and it's been eluding them so far to start this year.
1: Missed tackles. Yep. And it wasn't just the two of them.
0: No.
1: That was...
0: Well, I mean, if even Cole Holcomb, not a starting inside linebacker, but he was in there on that play that Jaleel McLaughlin took to the house, and he kind of fell off of him. Now, that's one where, you know, he's not playing a lot defensively, so you're not in a groove quite as much.
1: Right.
0: And there's a little bit of rust component there, I would imagine, but I'm sure Cole Holcomb wouldn't take any solace in that. Just, you're out on the field, you need to make the play.
1: You have 10 days to clean some things up, and we'll do our clean it up Wednesday, fix it Wednesday, whatever that may be next week, and we'll have a lot to fix. But two glaring things to me, Brian. One is communication again, and they cleaned a lot of the communication stuff up from the New England game to the Cincinnati game last week, but it kind of went back. It felt like the New England game again. The secondary at times. Now, again, the secondary, they get a bit of a bye because there was a lot of moving parts, and not just Joey Porter Jr. being gone to Dallas, but the injury to Jamel Dean. Again, Rayshon Jenkins was yanked relatively early, so you had a couple rookies in that backfield. But the good news is Deshaun Elliott could potentially be back after this 10-day period is up. So think about this for a second. We don't know about Jamel Dean yet, and that injury didn't come back into the game. But now you have Asante Samuel Jr. at one corner, who's played very well for the first four games. If you have to, you can now move Jalen Ramsey into that corner position, because if you get Deshaun Elliott back, he's now next to Brisker as your two safeties. So all of a sudden, the depth might not be as great. You got some rookies out there in Everett and Spears Jennings. But now you got a pretty good starting four back in that secondary.
0: I think that's a bit of a leap of faith, though, to project Ramsey to going right back to playing outside corner a lot. This staff simply hasn't planned for that. You know, obviously things went sideways with Joey Porter Jr., but I think they were planning to have him out there this season. So
1: but they want Ramsey at the nickel.
0: Yeah, I mean, basically on the inside shell of that defense, whether it's safety or slot corner. I mean, I guess he could always bump back out there if he needed to. I just think he helps you more as a tackler, as a blitzer, although none of those blitzes got home last night. That was frustrating. Elliott, that would be a welcome return. The mentality that he brings out there, you always want. Doesn't really help you with your corner depth, but yeah, you're right. There could be a trickle down to some extent. And I just think, like, you know, Robert Spears Jennings, nice little cameo last night, but Deshaun Elliott has seen a lot more ball than the rookie out of Oklahoma has.
1: And, oh, for sure.
0: You know, I think that as long as he is good with that injury that the coaching and training staff and front office felt like, yeah, maybe he's not quite 100%, so let's just be safe with him and put him on IR to start the year. Hopefully that gave him time to get completely back up to speed, and we will see Deshaun Elliott of 2024 and even 2025 on the games that he did play.
1: A couple more team stats for you from last night, too. Total yards, we talked about 372 for the Browns, 361 for the Steelers, so just about even there. Rushing-wise, 112 on the ground for the Browns last night, 92 total for the Pittsburgh Steelers. Penalties, 8 of 50 for the Steelers, not bad. But how about Cleveland last night? 14 penalties for 88 yards. Now, the 88 yards isn't too bad, but 14 flags on the Browns last night. That's not great.
0: No, I mean, they were highly penalized. So it's again, one of those weird things where you basically win the turnover battle. I don't really count the last second desperation heave. Also, I saw some confusion on that play with people discussing it on social media. Gee, there's a real shock. But
1: really? That happens?
0: Yeah, that does happen from time to time. The Steelers, they did not have any timeouts left for that play. So I don't think there was any dumping it down and try to get into

0: range there. So, yeah, I mean, I don't think that there was much that Rodgers could do other than take that deep shot there to Roman Wilson. I mean, you're backed up anyway. You've got 10 seconds in your own 35. I suppose if you get 15 yards, you could be in Chris Boswell territory, but that would be a 67 or 68 yard field goal. I mean, that's
1: NFL record cat.
0: Yeah, I mean, even in today's NFL, that's kind of
1: right. That's
0: unreasonable.
1: Yep.
0: So, yeah, I mean, they did what they could on that play, and obviously Grant Delpit picked it off at the 18, and you know, that was the end of the night. But yeah, I mean, it was a highly penalized game for the Browns. They turned it over twice, and yet the Steelers didn't do enough in any phase of the game. I mean, hey, yeah, I hate to say it, Ed, but that Chris Boswell miss did loom large. I mean, if it's butterfly effect
1: by
0: type
1: three.
0: Stuff, yeah. So sometimes I don't like doing that because the whole tone and tenor and strategy of the game is different if you insert those 3 points in there. But yes, if you just look at it from what was on the scoreboard at the end of the night, you could have used those 3 points.
1: Coming up next, we're actually going to look at some Steelers statistics as we try to get through the first 1/4 of the Steelers schedule. Getting Double B's thoughts on where the Steelers are, where they're heading, what's ahead. We'll also look at some team statistics. But one last team stat from last night's game in Cleveland is time of possession, and it was just about even. The Steelers at 31 minutes, 11 seconds, and the Browns 28 minutes and 49 seconds. But again, look, we can go over all these team stats. We can go over individual stats. It was that second quarter that sunk the black and gold last night. 21 unanswered points by the Browns. It all started after that Aaron Rodgers interception. It was tipped at the line of scrimmage. But Denzel Ward made the play of the game. That's what switched the momentum back into Cleveland's favor. And the Steelers waited until the fourth quarter until they jumped back into this football game before tying it up and giving up the winning field goal to the Cleveland Browns, who get the 3-1 on the year. And the Steelers at 2-2. But a lot of football to be played, Brian. And you get a 10-day mini bye now to get things right. And you have the Colts coming into town. They are next up on the Steelers schedule in Week 5. That game will be played on Sunday, October 11th, week from this Sunday at 1 o'clock. And you have an opportunity to get right again on your season. They got right after the loss in New England. Now they have to try to get right a second time after this loss in Cleveland.
0: Yeah, now I'm looking at it more from that final play. Maybe they did have a timeout. I thought there was an injury timeout at some point, but I don't know. Either way, that was a desperation play there. And I know that the Ravens...
1: Tough sledding.
0: The Ravens came back against the Cowboys and got that late field goal with basically one play down in Brazil. So it's doable. Maybe we can get some more explanation on that from Mike McCarthy, Brian Angelico, Aaron Rodgers when we talk to them. Next week, still a long layoff to sit and live with this loss. I don't know, is that a good thing or a bad thing, Ed, when you've got all this extra time? I mean, it's a bitter taste, but you get more time, you get that mini bye to rest up and flush it.
1: When you come off of a win, then you can ride that momentum through this 10-day period. When you come off of a loss like this, again, I'm always a silver lining type guy, Double B. So I look at the silver lining in everything. Hence why I was giving you that secondary setup with Jalen Ramsey. You're like, no, Troop, listen, he doesn't play the outside. He's going to be the nickel.
0: You never know. They can adjust. They can tweak things on the fly if that's
1: but
0: what makes sense for the team.
1: But listen, I look at it from this standpoint. You got 10 days to get right. You got 10 days to clean up the communication. The missed tackling is something that you can work on these next 10 days. Now, that's going to take more reps in practice to try to get better on that, and they have to. I mean, that missed tackling last night was very, very obvious. Whenever Double B and I come back, let's look at some Steelers statistics through the first 4 games, plus what's ahead for the black and gold. And then coming up today at 3:40, our Renegade preview, Week 4 in and around the AFC North, the AFC, and the NFL. I'm E.T., he's BB. It's the Steelers Report here on Steelers Nation Radio, part of the Steelers Audio Network.
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1: Well, with the Steeler game for week four behind us, you can spend your weekend as a free agent and do whatever you want. 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But tonight, not only high school football, a couple college games in Double B. The Pitt Panthers head to Virginia Tech for a big one in the ACC.
0: Big one in Blacksburg, two 4-0 teams. James Franklin, Pat Narduzzi used to be on opposite sidelines in the Pitt-Penn State rivalry. Penn State's actually playing tonight, too, by the way, at Northwestern. I'm sure we've got a lot of Penn State fan listeners, whether you're here in Western PA or in far-flung places. So we'll see how they do against the alma mater of Trey Essex, Ben Skoranek, and some others in Chicago. So we'll see, or Evanston, technically, I guess, where Northwestern plays. So both Pitt and Penn State trying to get one on the road this evening. Some really good games tomorrow, too, across the college football landscape. Notre Dame's at North Carolina. The Bill fighting Belichick's. Will they knock off the number three team in the country down in Chapel Hill? Alabama, Mississippi State. Ed, have you watched Mississippi State at all yet this year?
1: They've been fun.
0: Kamario Taylor, that quarterback. I've got a man crush on him as far as draft prospects go. He can't come out till 2028, but in case you haven't heard, the Steelers just got another asset in 2028, a second rounder to work with.
1: Something
0: they've got
1: to
0: a
1: keep
0: lot
1: an
0: of
1: eye
0: picks.
1: On.
0: They are stockpiling picks again. And reality of that, just as we digress for a minute, is like maybe Drew Aller or Will Howard will be the guy. Maybe they are the next franchise quarterback for this team. But if they aren't, you got to get one. Got to get one. You probably don't want to pay the piper to do so on the free agent market. That's also kind of a risky proposition all the time, too. It's you don't normally see teams let long-term franchise QBs out of their building. If it's close, they pay them. Just look at Brock Purdy. Look at Dak Prescott. Look at Jalen Hurts. To me, they're three of those like fringe guys who I'm sure there were reasonable disagreements from people in their fan bases of, should we really pay this guy all these millions, or is he just thriving in this system? Well, I think all three have kind of proven that they're worth it. I guess Hurts is he's in an ebb right now in terms of his usual ebb and flow, but Brock Purdy's an MVP candidate, and Dak Prescott, Dallas offense, they're usually pretty formidable. But this Kamario Taylor from Mississippi State,
1: it's one to watch, huh?
0: I'm very curious to see if he can dice up Alabama's defense because he's big. His arm is insane. He can run. Seems like he's got the intangibles as well down at Mississippi State. Who else is on the slate for college football?
1: What's the Saturday night ABC, like 7:30?
0: Well, before we even get to that, how about Ohio State at Iowa?
1: That's 3:30. Big Ten matchup.
0: A lot of guys in the Steelers locker room will have keen eyes on that one. It's at
1: for
0: Iowa.
1: Both, yeah.
0: Yeah, number 14 Iowa unbeaten against number 5 Ohio State, whose only loss was to Texas. So that should be a real slobber knocker. What's the Vegas think of that game? They've still got Ohio State favored by 14.5.
1: On the road.
0: Yeah.
1: In Iowa.
0: Kirk Ferentz, get him going, buddy. Get him going. The big Saturday night game, to answer your question, Ed, is Miami number 4 at Clemson, which is 3-1.
1: That should be a good game.
0: Yeah, because Clemson got rocked early in the season by LSU, but if Dabo Swinney still has any juice, come out there and protect your home field against the high-flying Hurricanes.
1: The Saturday night games, that's the reason why I asked you, is that's, at least in my household, that's been a popular activity the last handful of Saturday nights, watching that ABC matchup. There's been some really good Saturday night games the last few weeks.
0: We've also got Shaler Area Homecoming.
1: Yeah, tomorrow. That's what you're telling me.
0: My alma mater. They're one of the few teams around here that still does a Saturday homecoming game with a parade and floats and candy. So it's a tradition.
1: Cool.
0: Yeah, it's a tradition in our community. We'll take the kids up. I don't know that we'll stay for the football game. They're playing the Mars Fighting Planets.
1: Fighting Planets.
0: Alma mater, but it's where Steelers, VP of Communications Bert Lawton lives. Is in the Mars school. Oh, Wes Euler.
1: Yeah, Wes is
0: right
1: a Mars
0: here
1: guy.
0: From yep. SNR. How could I forget? Yep. Wes. It's not just Senior Director of Communications Bert Lawton. It is. We'll go ahead and call Wes the Senior Director of Communications at the Steelers Audio Network. So bring it on, Wes. And that's actually Wes's alma mater. So he and I should probably put some chicken on the line in this one. What do you think?
1: Yeah, you got to do something. Maybe like a shirt.
0: Although the boys.
1: Shirt exchange.
0: The boys back home, I think the Titans are 1-4 this season. And Bert was giving me some grief. He's like, what, your team schedules Mars for homecoming? I'm like, I don't think it's like, it's not like Pitt scheduling Bucknell. You probably get your schedule handed to you from the Whippeel, and then you you know, maybe work around that. But Mars is also 1-4, so maybe I should approach Wes for some skin in the game.
1: Yeah, Kasparovic left and went back to his alma mater in North Hills this year, but he was at Mars the last handful of years, Coach Kasparovic, and he did a great job with that Mars program, getting them back on the map.
0: Well, now I'm getting kind of fired up. Now I kind of want to stay for the Euler-Batco Bowl.
1: You should see if Wes. Well, Wes will probably be on the WVU, wherever they. Where's are the Mountaineers idle this weekend? Or
0: no, I think they have a game.
1: See what happens, Steelers Nation. We lose a Thursday night game. We're in the second hour.
0: They're at Iowa State,
1: and we got to start talking about college football.
0: West Virginia's at Iowa State, so I don't think Wes is going to Ames.
1: No, I don't think. I mean, he's hardcore though. He probably does a couple away games a year, I'm sure, in between his Steeler duties. All right, speaking of the Steelers, let's get back on to the Black and Gold, who are coming off the loss last night, 27-24, to the Browns on Thursday Night Football. Double B, 2-2 after four games. And again, you know, looking at just about a fourth into their season. The next four, at home against Indianapolis after the 10-day mini-bye, and then at Tampa Bay, at New Orleans, and then Cleveland. They get a rematch against the Browns on November 1st, and then their actual bye week, and they will not play from November 1st until November 15th at Cincinnati. So let's just look at the next four games. Indianapolis at home, and depending on what the Colts do this week, still should be favored, I think, in that game. At Tampa Bay, good chance that they're favored in that one.
0: Oh, speaking of the Colts, you know, they play in London this week, so they're going to be coming off of an international trip against the Commanders, and obviously the Steelers are coming off of a little mini bye, so
1: maybe an advantage.
0: What
1: there.
0: What it's worth,
1: hey, could be an advantage. Well,
0: weren't we just making a big deal about that because the Patriots had extra rest after playing?
1: They did
0: that opening Wednesday night game, and well, they looked rested when they faced the Steelers at Gillette Stadium. Not that that's the be all end all. There needs to be execution and things, but yeah, I mean, for whatever it's worth, the Colts they will be coming off of a game at Tottenham Hotspur Stadium in London.
1: You got the Paris game against the Saints. That's a toss-up. We talked about that earlier this week on the show.
0: Never know what to make of those. Right. That might as well be Thursday night football.
1: Yeah, feels that way, doesn't it? And then you got the rematch against the Browns on the 1st. So, you know, good opportunity, I still think, even though...
0: Did you say on the 1st?
1: On November 1st.
0: So they play the Browns on October 1st and November 1st. Yeah. You know, we mentioned Bone Thugs and Harmony on the show.
1: You can bring it
0: up
1: again.
0: I didn't even mention First of the Month, and they are from Cleveland. Well, we mentioned First of the Month, but I didn't mention that they are, you know, they're probably the preeminent Cleveland hip-hop group, I would think. I don't know who else is even in the mix there, but...
1: Yeah, I'm not sure.
0: Kid Cudi, is he a Cleveland guy?
1: I have no clue. I know who you're talking about.
0: Well, that was a bad omen for the Steelers that they were playing the Browns in Cleveland on the 1st of the month.
1: But yes,
0: why wasn't Bone Thugs doing the halftime show? They had MC Light was in the building as the guest DJ. Did you know she's in the Rock and Roll Hall of Fame?
1: I did.
0: Oh, wow.
1: Yeah.
0: How did you know that?
1: I did, because I was at the Rock and Roll Hall of Fame last year when I went up to see the Cavs play.
0: 2016 inductee Cheap Trick did the halftime show.
1: Okay. Now, who did the guitar? They showed it. It was their former offensive lineman.
0: Betonio.
1: Yeah,
0: right?
1: he did the guitar. What do you think? I kind of like the guitar smashing.
0: Tradition.
1: It's kind of like a cool thing.
0: Yeah, I can game recognize game, you know.
1: The Steelers' tradition is the terrible towel twirl.
0: Yeah, Casey Hampton did it before the Bengals.
1: He did.
0: Bring back Big Snack for the next one against the Colts. Don't mess with the juju.
1: I also saw that they had the in-house band playing during timeouts, too.
0: Yeah.
1: At Cleveland. Pittsburgh does that, too.
0: Yep.
1: They have their own in-house band. That seems like to be the new thing in the NFL, these in-house bands.
0: I guess so. I mean, people like live music.
1: In between, so I don't know. I thought it was just a Steeler thing.
0: They were showing the Rock and Roll Hall of Fame inductees for this year on the scoreboard. Phil Collins, apparently.
1: That's one of my guys.
0: How was he not already in?
1: I don't know. Probably in for Genesis, I would think. But
0: and maybe there's like a waiting period like there is for athletes. I don't know. Billy Idol just got in.
1: Phil's one of my favorite, by the way.
0: Iron Maiden got in this year.
1: Okay.
0: There were some others, too. Slipped my mind, but those were three that I saw.
1: So the Steelers' next four, Brian Bacco, what do you think? 3-1 during this stretch? They have to. Okay, let me ask you two-part. You don't have to do the picks. We're not going to get that deep in the weeds. But what do you think they have to do out of these next four, realistically? Went 3-4. If you go 2-2, you're 4-4 after 8.
0: I think 3-4 is a reasonable expectation.
1: That's what I'm
0: feeling.
1: I feel that way, too.
0: At that point, you'd be 5-3 going into the break.
1: Yeah.
0: So that's manageable, but Man, it'd be nice to win all four because we talked about how tough that schedule gets coming out of the bye week.
1: At Cincy, at Philly, Denver at home.
0: Yeah.
1: They got got Baltimore twice in the back half of the schedule.
0: Right. And you can definitely make a case for winning all four because Colts, you know, you've had Daniel Jones's number. And again, you know, they are a team that's maybe on their last legs under their GM, Chris Ballard, and even head coach Shane Steichen, who's had the Steelers number, but not last year. They beat them last year when the Colts came in red hot.
1: And they were undefeated.
0: Yep. And the Steelers pretty much dominated that game, as I recall. So that's good. They will be coming off the London trip. Then you've got the Tampa Bay Bucks, who are reeling right now at 0-3.
1: They're beat up.
0: And, you know, could be starting undrafted rookie again at QB in that game, who Jalen Daniels might be able to do some things, and he'll have a game or two under his belt by that point. But got to like your chances there. And then, you know, Tyler Shuck, it'll be his first international game experience with the Saints, and they've been up and down through 3 weeks. They're at 1-2. We'll see what they do. They've got a big one Monday night against the Falcons at home. That's one of the like better low-key rivalries in the NFL, Falcons-Saints. So maybe they'll be 2-2 after this week, and we'll recalibrate expectations. Then you got to get some get back on the Browns when they come to Acrisure Stadium.
1: Can't get swept.
0: And that's how this
1: Browns.
0: Rivalry
1: Can't
0: has worked.
1: Can't get swept.
0: That's how this series has worked in recent years is, you know, both teams have been holding serve at home for the most part.
1: The Browns haven't won here since when? The 90s?
0: Well, other than that.
1: That's it. Yeah. We don't count the wild card. I'm just kidding. I know. Brian Bacco, that's your deal. You got to count
0: the playoffs.
1: Other than
0: that, though, yeah, in the regular season.
1: Regular season.
0: They have not gotten it. Yep. And, you know, there weren't really fans in the stands for that game.
1: So. I think 3 out of 4, very doable. You should beat the Colts. You should win at Tampa Bay, especially with them being beat up. And the Steelers actually historically have played pretty well in Tampa Bay. I don't have that stat in front of me, but just my gut feel tells me that they've played pretty good in Tampa over the years. The New Orleans games in France, yes, these international games are just like Thursday night games for the Steelers. I you know, last year, the Vikings game, good, right? But other than that, I feel like they've struggled in some of those international games, regardless of who they faced, including the Vikings back, not last year, but previously when they played the Vikings. I know they lost.
0: That was the last one until Dublin was that 2013 loss.
1: And then you get
0: in London.
1: And you get the Browns at home. Can't get swept by Cleveland if you have any chance in this division. So, yeah, maybe you have a hiccup in France, but you beat the Colts, you win in Tampa, and you take care of business against the Browns. Very realistic, you'd be 5-3. And there is one person, not two, just one person on this show that had him at 5-3 after 8.
0: That was me?
1: That was you.
0: What were you, 6-2?
1: 6-2.
0: Well, that's doable
1: still
0: as
1: happen.
0: Well. Yeah. Absolutely. Keep the faith. Last night was one deflating game, but one game nonetheless. And yeah, the Steelers will they'll have a chance to make some hay here, as they say, going into their bye week. And before we get to another break, Ed, a couple birthdays. The late Dick Haley, former Steelers player, Pitt football alum, Midway, Pennsylvania native, and then, you know, longtime director of player personnel, father of Todd Haley. It would have been his birthday today. He passed away in 2023. And then Nick Skiba. You remember Nick Skiba?
1: I do not.
0: Well, you should because...
1: Is that a deep cut?
0: 100% on field goals and extra points in his Steelers career. And that was one game in 2022. Chris Boswell was injured. They brought up Nick Skiba from Wake Forest. Made two field goals.
1: I vaguely remember.
0: Made an extra point. Handled 4 kickoffs. I think he was someone who was like in training camp with them in the preseason. But unfortunately, they lost that day at Philly.
1: That's definitely a deep cut. I feel like sometimes you test my knowledge, like to see if I'm lying to you. Oh, yeah, I remember that guy. Yeah, yeah.
0: Happy birthday, Nick Skiba.
1: Because honestly, I thought your next comment was going to be, he was the Steelers punter back in 1942. Because you're always good for those,
0: recent.
1: Too.
0: This is more recent. Oh, you probably watched this game.
1: Oh, I guarantee.
0: And then he went on to play for the New Jersey Generals.
1: I guarantee I did. Okay, we're going to wrap up hour number two when we come back.
0: But how often do you pay attention to a team's kicker? It's kind of like Shawshank Redemption. How often do you pay attention to a man's shoes?
1: Yeah. Yeah, good call.
0: Nick Skiba just went right through your memory hole.
1: Yep, he did. Renegade preview.
0: But he's 27 today.
1: 27. Look at that. To be 27 again. Well, that wasn't that long ago for you. Renegade preview. Week 4 in and around the AFC North, AFC, and NFL is up next. It's Troop and Bacco on the Steelers Report. 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
25: 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John Stallworth.
26: I often ask myself and even ask guys I play with about the Steeler type player. Did we draft those type players, or would they come into the environment and become immersed in an environment and it becomes a part of them? I don't know which one it was, but I think that the fact that we blended so well together as a team, that we went through some difficult times as a team, helped us. You know, people look at those years that we won the Super Bowls over that 6 or 7 year span, they think everything was all rosy, but we had issues. We were just tight enough, close enough to get through that. We had the leadership and on the field and within the coaching staff to get over things like that, to get through those difficult situations. When you play, you don't think about history. You think about today. And what you got to do today. You don't think about what's going to happen after you're gone, how this team is going to be looked at, or how you're going to be looked at years from now. You think about today and doing the job you have to do today and being the best you could possibly be today. I was drafted in the fourth round, and I got a phone call, I think from Myron Cope, and to tell me I'd been drafted by the Steelers. And Myron asked me a few questions, and that was it. I mean, there was, you know, I hung the phone up and I called my mom and told her I'd been drafted. Looking back on it, kind of comical that it would be Myron Cope that gave me a call.
3: And right down the middle of the field went John Stallworth.
26: The personal relationships, I think, stand out in my mind more than anything. Those relationships built with teammates and friends and things that you grow from and you learn from. Those are the big moments. Those are the times that when I think back over 14 years in Pittsburgh, those are things that readily come to mind.
25: 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This is the Steelers Report with Brian Bacco and Ed Troop on Steelers Nation Radio, a part of the Steelers Audio Network.
1: Wrapping up hour number two. Before we hand things off to Wes Shuler and Matt Williamson on SNR's Drive. Also wrapping up our week two, not one, but two recaps this week of Pittsburgh Steelers football double B.
0: Oh, yeah. Busy week.
1: Quick turnaround for everyone.
0: Tough when you've got two games in 5 days.
1: Yep. And for those listening at home.
0: Everybody's got to do it at least at some point in the season, right?
1: For our three fans, Uncle Tommy, my mom. My brother-in-law, and I have a couple.
0: I don't know. Did I throw out any good vocab words this week for Uncle Tommy?
1: You did. You had one yesterday.
0: No, today, though.
1: What was yesterday?
0: I guess trying to get one every day might get a little bit much. But you don't want to drop any superfluous words, and then...
1: Nicely done right there. You just did. Well, I was
0: just to fill a quota.
1: Well, shout out to Uncle Tommy. He's one of our three fans.
0: But hopefully he listened to the end today.
1: Now, hopefully. Yeah, well, if he listened to the end, then he's definitely an OG. So there's no doubt about that. But listen, coming up on Monday for our fans out there, we're going to have our top 10 moments from this game. So just when you think by Monday you put the Thursday night game behind you, we will have some top 10 moments to get to you. Plus, we'll have the Mike McCarthy press conference on Monday here on SNR2, as Brian said. And we always play back the coordinators on Tuesday, so we'll hear from Coach Graham and Coach Angelico on Tuesday of next week. They'll talk on Monday, but we'll have it here on the show next Tuesday. But yeah, McCarthy will be Monday, so everybody gets a bit of a break to refocus and get back on track. But Double B, I wanted to ask you real quick just a few stats on the Steelers so far, and then we'll get to our Renegade preview in and around the league. Aaron Rodgers, through four games now, has completed 57% of his passes at 999 yards, so only 1 yard away from 1,000 in his first four games. That's an average of 249 yards passing per game, 7 touchdowns, 4 interceptions. Has that met your expectations, or has he fallen short so far? For me, 250 yards passing per game sounds about right.
0: Yeah, I'm not sure. I mean, I think... You know, ultimately, you're going to be judged by your record at the end of the day when you bring back Aaron Rodgers at 42 for his final go-around. And this team is 2-2. I think they've absolutely had success at times because of Rodgers. And I think he's been a detriment at times. And you want to see it hit more consistently. You know, the arm strength is still there. It's like dumb that people even still talk about that or even have that take of like, wow, he can really still sling it. Like, yeah, I mean, obviously, we saw that last year. It's never really been in question.
1: No surprises.
0: Correct. But, you know, and I also don't even necessarily agree with, I'm sure you've seen this, there's kind of some people who push the agenda that Rodgers doesn't want to get hit anymore. Well, he took 5 hits last night that he probably shouldn't have taken. I think it's just, he's seen it all, so you know that there's no lack of football IQ, and he's as cerebral as it comes, but maybe it's just getting on the same page with the trust factor with some of the receivers. We know he's turnover averse. I think if you want to like pick any nits with Rodgers, to me at least it's less doesn't want to get hit and more doesn't ever want to throw an interception. And that's kind of a good quote unquote problem to have with any quarterback, because turnovers are costly. They can really hurt you. But having the mentality sometimes to take those shots can open up an offense. I know some people work under the belief of like, if you have a quarterback who's never throwing interceptions, that's not necessarily a good thing, because sometimes you need to put the ball in harm's way to make big things happen. But you also, you can't cough it up either at times when that's going to put your defense up against it. So I'd say a mixed bag thus far in my mind for Rodgers.
1: Jalen Warren, 55 carries, 309 yards. Now, listen, that 309 has pretty much been the last 2 weeks. The first two games, there was hardly anything. That's an average of 77 yards per game. And rushing touchdowns so far this season, zero. The Steelers as a team, zero rushing touchdowns through four games.
0: And I never really put too much stock into that stat. Like, they used to always throw that around of, oh, they don't have any passing touchdowns to this point. It's like, well, or they have so few passing touchdowns. To me, it doesn't really matter. Like, the passing touchdown last night to Roman Wilson, I mean, that was essentially like a run.
1: Rush.
0: Yeah. Like, so
1: end
0: I
1: around, jet sweep.
0: I think over the course of the season, if you get to the end and you're way out of whack with your passing and rushing touchdowns, that could be an indication of something. But I'm the type of person, like, you get to the one, I don't care if you punch it in on the ground or if you play action, fake, boom, toss over the middle, tight end is wide open in the end zone. Okay, you got a passing touchdown from the 1 yard line. Like, whoop-de-doo. Just score the ball.
1: That's it. Just get 6 points. Hey, DK Metcalf, after 115 yards receiving last night, he is now your leading receiver on the season. So the Roman Wilson run of being the number one wide receiver through 3 weeks is over, because now through 4 weeks, DK Metcalf has 16 catches on 33 targets, 213 yards, and one touchdown so far this season. Roman Wilson, second on the team, though, right behind DK at 188 yards receiving through four games.
0: Yeah, I mean, I'd say Jalen Warren's probably the offensive MVP to this point of the season, Ed, but you know, DK Metcalf is coming on now in these last couple weeks. And, you know, the struggles against New England hurt, but I don't know that him making some plays is going to win you that game. You know, they lost 20-3. But let's get it rolling now. And if he can be at his best when the schedule picks up, you're going to feel like you certainly have more firepower and ammunition to go against some of those defenses and offenses, for that matter.
1: Defensively, well, let's just talk about, because of, you know, we're on a time constraint here. TJ Watt, 4.5 sacks through the first four games of the season. Had another sack last night against the Browns. Derek Harmon, 1.5 sacks so far this season. Peyton Wilson, 1 sack. Of course, we know Alex Highsmith also having a good start to his season. A little bit quiet last night, though, on Highsmith.
0: Yeah.
1: On the stat sheet, right?
0: That's a good left tackle. Good, the young left tackle for the Browns, for Spencer Fano out of Utah. Reason why he was kind of a consensus top 10 pick in this past draft. He ends up going 9th overall to Cleveland, and looks like he's going to be a dude for a while in this game.
1: Highsmith with 3 sacks so far for the Pittsburgh Steelers. So that's just a quick look at stats through the first 4 weeks so far for the Pittsburgh Steelers. Let's now talk about what's ahead here.
0: I can also give you some quotes from last night's game. How about I give you my favorite quote, or maybe the most significant quote in my mind from each guy who went to the podium. So that was Mike McCarthy, Aaron Rodgers, and TJ Watt.
1: Yeah, let's do it.
0: Start with McCarthy. Someone asked about the 5 sacks on Aaron Rodgers. Here's what he had to say. We had some protection challenges. They did a good job up front. It was a 5-man pressure, man-to-man game. They established that right from the beginning. That's the challenge that we went up against all night. It was herky-jerky. When you play those games, it's who's going to make the big play. You have to step out of tackles. You have to separate. You have to give him time to get through the progression. I think it was an aggressive game plan by them. I kind of expected some of it, but I thought it was a very competitive environment tonight, and we were one play short.
1: He likes that herky-jerky comment.
0: He does seem to mention herky-jerky. I think we're 2-for-2 on herky-jerky after losses and maybe even after one of the wins. But, no, I mean, I think that's pretty much right. We didn't even get into, how much man coverage the Browns played on the back end and whether teams are going to try to look at that as the blueprint.
1: They might.
0: To match up with the Steelers' offense and receiving core. But if they do, I don't even really have an issue with that. I think that the Steelers can adjust to that and they can work against that, because, you know, Tyson Campbell wasn't covering DK man-to-man on that pivotal final drive. And, you know, we'll see what the Colts come in here. I don't think Lou Anarumo is mainly a man guy. I mean, I'm sure he mixes it up, but I think he was more known for zone, at least in his Bengals days. Now he's the second-year DC for the Colts. But, yeah, I don't know that the Colts have as many horses in the... I don't think they have a corner as good as... Well, they've got Sauce Gardner, so I shouldn't say that. But, you know, Denzel Ward's pretty darn good, and he showed it last night.
1: I sure did with that big interception. Let's look in. You have any more quotes? I don't want to cut you off. Well, early. You got a couple more.
0: I didn't get to Aaron Rodgers or TJ Watt yet. So, yes, absolutely.
1: We got plenty of time here.
0: Yeah. All right. So, here's what Rodgers had to say when he was asked, and he wasn't very vocal after the game. This isn't the one that I'm going with, but someone said, "What did you guys unlock during the fourth quarter in the last drive?" He said, "DK." That was it.
1: That was the whole answer. Yeah, I heard that. And he's right. He's not wrong.
0: Yeah. So I'll just say, you know, someone asked him, too, about the quarterback sneak. We talked about it earlier from my quick six on Steelers.com, but here was his actual explanation. He said, "I felt like there was no chance they'd be expecting that. I just told them in the huddle, if I can this one," which is, you know, like the signal, "I'm going to sneak it." They had a shade and a three technique. I was like, all right, I can probably get a yard. And he did. So that was good. TJ Watt. Also, you know, he's someone who no time for the moral victories, obviously, and he's always so frustrated after these games. But, you know, here's what he said about the mood of the team at halftime being down 21-10. "We always have faith. Anytime you have eight at quarterback, you see those guys move the ball up and down the field all the time. We're just trying to give those guys a chance, and we didn't do it tonight."
1: And he's not wrong either.
0: So, but, I mean, like, people always, I think, don't try to drive a wedge, but wonder, you know, if it's a game like week one where the defense did all the heavy lifting, are you getting ticked off at the offense? Or even week two, it was even worse. You know, the defense actually played pretty well against Drake May and the Patriots, but 3 points on the board. You know, last night it kind of went the other way. The offense did their part early, did their part late. The defense did not. But, you know, he's TJ Watt believes in Aaron Rodgers. I'm sure Aaron Rodgers and company believe in TJ Watt and Cam Hayward, and that most of the time those guys are gonna keep teams off the scoreboard. So yeah, I mean, it's not the end of the world. This guy's not falling, not pushing the panic button. But yeah, that was a gut punch of a loss, no doubt.
1: A roller coaster of a ride through the first 4 weeks, right? Atlanta, hey, we were on the up, we won the game, but we didn't feel 100% confident. Not as good as we did after that Bengals win, and I'll get to that in a second. But felt good. Hey, you win a game. It was an ugly win. I think everybody kind of agreed for that. Patriots felt way down. I mean, it felt almost pretty much how it feels right now, because you came right back up the following week against the Bengals. You pulled out at the end. The offense looked better. Divisional win, and you beat the Bengals at home. Great. And then you turn around last night, and you're hoping you can get by this Thursday night. I don't want to say jinx or curse, but well, they haven't played well, especially in Cleveland on Thursday nights. But this morning, of course, after that loss, you kind of feel how you did after the Patriots game. It's been a seesaw up and down through four games, Double B, 2-2.
0: And you know what? I guess if you ask me right now, I wouldn't mind another trip to Cleveland this year, because that would mean you're in the playoffs for sure. Be the only way they could go back to Cleveland. And you'd rather finish ahead of Cleveland, obviously, in the division, so that you're not playing on the road. But, you know, you get in the dance, and that's kind of where it starts.
1: Renegade preview week four. Real quick, we'll just hit the AFC North games. The Bengals, 2-1, will host the Jaguars, 2-1, 1 o'clock on Sunday. This is a good one to watch if you're a Steeler fan. Should be a pretty good matchup between the Jaguars and the Bengals.
0: Two big cats getting after it. I guess the other big cat team would be the Carolina Panthers, right? Are there any other big cats in the NFL?
1: I think
0: that's it.
1: A lot of birds.
0: A lot of birds.
1: We could spend a whole segment talking about the different birds teams, but I don't know.
0: Bengals, Jaguars, Panthers.
1: I think that's it. I don't think you're crossing any
0: no
1: other.
0: Wildcats.
1: No
0: Bearcats, whatever those are. No Cheetahs.
1: Yep.
0: I wonder if the Cheetah Tyreek Hill is going to be back in the NFL at some point soon here. He was tweeting.
1: He might be.
0: His Twitter fingers were working the other day about how he's ready to get off the couch. And he wouldn't mind some cold weather.
1: Let's start that whole thing up again. Steelers should go out and get Tyreek.
0: goodness.
1: Let's go down that rabbit hole again. Okay, the other one.
0: And then Brandon Ayuk while they're at it.
1: Oh, boy. The other one here, that's where we are after this loss on Thursday night. The other one is the 0-3 Titans at the 2-1 Ravens. Now, listen, Brian, before you jump to conclusions of should be an easy Ravens win, what has the NFL taught us through the first 3 weeks of the regular season? Don't assume anything. Never assume.
0: And the Titans have been close.
1: They have
0: in some of these games. Now, you know, close doesn't get you anywhere at the end, but their last two games against the Eagles and the Giants, they lost by 4 and 5 points. Cam Ward threw a pick in the end zone as they were coming down there to score against the John Harbaugh G-men. And the Ravens are coming off of that, you know, thrilling win in Brazil, but I guess that's not quite as much of an ordeal coming from, you know, same time zone, I think, right? Brazil in the U.S. It's right. It's right under us.
1: I think.
0: I'm not a geography guy,
1: yeah.
0: But South America.
1: Yeah.
0: We're North America, and it might be a little easier flight than coming from across the pond.
1: I would think so. Should be a lot easier than that. That's going to do it for our show for today and this week. We'll recap the NFL games from Week 3 on Monday's show, and we'll get ready for the Mike McCarthy press conference on Monday, too. It'd be good to hear from Coach McCarthy after a few days of this loss settles Steelers Nation down by Monday. Enjoy your weekend, everyone. Up next, it's Wes Euler and Matt Williamson on SNR's Drive. I'm Ed Troop alongside Brian Bacco. 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

0: Good afternoon, Steeler Nation. It's The Drive on the Steelers Audio Network. Wes Shuler and Matt Williamson with you here for the next 2 hours on this Friday. And unfortunately, Matt, once again, it feels like Groundhog Day. It is not a Victory Friday. It is another Friday where we're trying to figure out what the heck happened in Cleveland as the Steelers fall to the Browns late last night, 27-24.
1: Yeah, not pretty. So I'm not making any excuses at all. I thought, to be honest with you, and I'm going to rewatch the game thoroughly, I think it was a pretty even game. I think the better team won. But the Browns tried to give it to you with penalties and stuff, too. I mean, like, it was not a particularly well-played game.
0: It was Thursday night football.
1: It was Thursday night yucky football. And it's like that all the time, and I've complained about it since Thursday night football has existed. It's not a Steeler thing for me.
0: You did say over the offseason when someone asked us if you're NFL commissioner for one day and you can change things, what would you do? Your instant answer was like, I would bag Thursday night football.
1: It's funny. Tom and I talked about this on the pregame show, and it's like, it might get better when they go to 18 and two byes. Because you can set people up that they never have to do the short week, no practice, you know. And there were injuries and messiness. And Steelers played well early offense. Opening drive, I thought, was phenomenal, you know. And then they finished the game pretty strong. And then there was a big stretch in between that was bad. And that's when the Browns played well. And over the course of 60 minutes, I thought it was an equally played game. And the better team probably won. Boz missed another field goal. Special teams remains to be somewhat of a problem. There's a lot of different things to unpack. But why I was going to say I don't want to make excuses. I watched it on TV. I was not in the building like you guys. It looked like a house of horrors. It sounded like a house of horrors.
0: It was. You know, this is my fifth.
1: Like a terrible place to play.
0: This is my fifth year traveling with the Steelers.
1: Yeah.
0: And it was one of the better atmospheres that we've seen. I think the best is probably still that weird Monday, like late afternoon, early evening, the Mason Rudolph wild card game up in Buffalo in the snowstorm.
1: Yeah.
0: And it's Bills and Mafia in a playoff game.
1: Right.
0: And there's snow everywhere. And, you know, that was probably number one. We've been out to Philly a couple times when they were coming
1: nasty,
0: and it was December and it was nasty. But it was. I mean, to get nerdy with people, I had to like change some things in our radio rack, like in the system that we travel with.
1: Because of the crowd noise. Really?
0: Yeah.
1: And then banging on the metal and all
0: banging
1: that.
0: Stuff that we like, that everyone always forgets about until it's Thursday night in Cleveland. And then all of a sudden it's that.
1: Yeah.
0: Annoying sound again. And yeah, they were ready to go. They were rocking.
1: I was asked about this morning, like, you know, why do they always struggle on a short week in Cleveland? I'm like, well, everyone struggles on a short week period on the road. But you got to think about it, and I'm not picking on the Browns fans. I think they're a great fan base. And frankly, you know, they deserve better than they've gotten over the years, their fan base. But they don't host many primetime games. They don't ever have a playoff game. They're usually out of it by December. And they hate the Steelers to no end.
0: Yep.
1: You know, to no end. Much more than the Steelers fans disrespect the Browns or whatever.
0: It's they much more of a one-way. It's not Steelers-Ravens where that's a two-way street.
1: No. They just flat-out hate everything black and gold.
0: Yes.
1: So you're going to get their best. I'm talking about the fans and the environment. Yeah. You're going to get the best every time you go there on a Thursday night. And we've seen it then.

0: that when someone says, well, we're your Super Bowl, that you're just seeking comfort, that it's like loser talk.
1: Yeah.
0: But the Steelers are the Browns Super Bowl.
1: Yeah, and there's no
0: question. That is true.
1: It's a huge big brother, little brother thing.
0: But you also know that.
1: But you know, that doesn't, I'm not excusing anything.
0: I don't know if you and I have ever had this conversation before. It's one of my biggest pet peeves in sports. You know this. Every time it's a playoff hockey series, the coach of the team that won the previous game is always like, we got to be ready for the first period to match their intensity.
1: They're going to come out flying.
0: Because they're going to come out flying.
1: Right.
0: And then they lose the game and they go to the media and they go, well, we couldn't match their intensity in the first period. You knew it was coming.
1: I mean, it doesn't mean you can do it, but you know it's coming.
0: But you know it's
1: coming. Don't be shocked by it.
0: You've walked into that same short week on the road, Hornets Nest. It's the Super Bowl in Cleveland.
1: That's why I brought the first drive. That's why I brought the first drive, too.
0: You know it's coming.
1: I mean, you did quiet them.
0: And you did exactly what you needed to do.
1: Yeah, you held the ball.
0: They ran 7 plays in the first quarter on offense, Matt.
1: Wow.
0: 7.
1: I mean, that first
0: drive. And two of those were punts.
1: Yeah. I mean, a lot of things. I mean, again, Boz missed a field goal. Steelers got the ball at midfield twice. I think they ran 7 total plays off those opportunities. You know, things like that. Address it right now. I mean, on both sides of the ball, man coverage is becoming a real problem. I mean, a real problem, and they're only going to get more of it. It's pretty clear that they're, at least they're wide receivers. I don't want to lump the tight ends and Warren in with the pass-catching issues. But nobody's really getting open against man.
0: No.
1: You got like 80% man against a team that you knew that's what they do and they do it well. I think I undersold that preview in the game of how difficult their defense was going to be schematically for the Steelers. And, you know, Metcalf made some plays and he showed some things and Wilson had probably had his best game. I thought that was kind of encouraging, but Pittman's a total no-show. You know, Bernard's okay, but Metcalf's not really a man beater.
0: I mean,
1: you know, he's not a ball winner.
0: You kind of met, like, the pass game disappeared for a long stretch of
1: last
0: night.
1: And Rodgers is holding the ball, patting it, hoping somebody gets open, and then, you know, protection breaks down and he can't get away. And, I think it.
0: And then it's 21-10 and you're chasing it.
1: Yeah, and then you're chasing it.
0: 21-7 and you're chasing it.
1: And then you're going, well, why aren't we running anymore? Well, now we're in comeback mode because they ran the ball well. I mean, there were some good things. I mean, including Warren in the run game. And we can talk about the O-line. I mean, Max had some issues, but I'm not worried about him one bit. You know, but one thing that's real apparent to me is Rodgers' inability not to buy time, but inability just to run. You know, like there was, you see a game like this where this, okay, Burrow got the ball out in 2.51 seconds, which is ridiculously fast. That's faster than Rodgers last year, to put it in perspective.
0: That was probably top five. I'm sure that was top five in the league last week.
1: Yes. So, and we looked at it like, well, sometimes you got to tip your hat. He's one of the best in the league at it. He's throwing to Chase and Higgins. I doubt these rookie receivers and Watson, who's not wired that way, is going to do it. Going to be able to pull that game plan off. He got the ball in 2.44. I mean, like, it's almost impossible to get pressure. So, like, I know people want to blame the front. You're paying all this money, and they got to get more pressure, blah, blah, blah. It's almost impossible with an NFL lineman in front of you. If the ball's coming out under 2.5 on average, which means a lot of them are coming out in like 2.1.
0: Sure.
1: You know, but even when they did get pressure, and this is my Rodgers complaint, is if you're going to get a lot of man coverage and your quarterback can't scramble for yards consistently, you don't have to be Lamar, but you, at the end of the day, you got to end up with 35 yards.
0: Keep them honest.
1: Most of them resulting in first downs. Because I always used to use Rodgers.
0: 3rd and 7, and I'm going to get you 8.
1: Yeah.
0: And Rodgers was so good at that first
1: stretch
0: of his
1: career. In his prime, I used to use him all the time as the example. I'm like, he's not Michael Vick, but
0: it's kind of like Mahomes does that now.
1: Yeah.
0: Herbert does that now. Drake May, before this season, was doing the stuff like that.
1: But
0: you don't have to be Josh Allen or Lamar Jackson.
1: No. I mean,
0: when the defense gives you 7, you'll get 8 or 9.
1: Yeah. Yeah, they turn their back on you in man coverage, and their protection breaks down, and there's a gaping hole in front of you. Rodgers would 3rd and 6, he'd get 7, he'd slide.
0: Smile.
1: Give you the finger. Yeah. And, you know.
0: Wink at the defensive coordinator.
1: Right. And he can't do that anymore. I mean, he still has strengths, don't get me wrong, but because D-lines are better than O-lines, not being able to run, I mean, like, get yardage as a runner. I'm not talking about hold the ball behind the line of scrimmage. It's tough, man. I mean, and that's not going to get better.
0: No, and this is, Matt, stop me if you've heard this before, but

0: even with significant change, four games into this season, it's still the same diagnosis for the Steelers offense. And what feels like you're not multiple. You don't have a bunch of different ways that you can win.
1: Mm-hmm.
0: You know?
1: No, you're not.
0: You need to run the football. You need to stay ahead of the sticks. You need to have Aaron hit those occasional plays, lean on your defense.
1: Yeah.
0: I understand that the Steelers offense just scored 24 points last night, and they scored, 30 a few days before that against Cincinnati.
1: Yeah.
0: Although, one of those was TJ, right, against Cincinnati?
1: Yeah.
0: Yes. Okay. So it was really 23 points offense scored if you take away the pick six. That was against the Patriots.
1: Okay.
0: You're right, they
1: hardly made any big plays.
0: Wait a second. Was that? You're right. Okay. So 30 and 24 for the Steelers offense.
1: This defense should be good enough to make that winning football.
0: This defense should be good enough to make that winning football. Absolutely.
1: And it's 1-1 football. Both games were down to the wire.
0: But I don't know how often that's going to be repeatable for this offense.
1: I see what you're saying. Yeah. You got to cash in on the days you get 24, 30 points. Yeah, right.
0: Exactly right.
1: Yeah.
0: And what you have to do is what you alluded to, what you saw on that first drive. I mean, 17 plays, 78 yards, nearly 10 minutes off the clock.
1: Mm-hmm.
0: That is leaning on an opposition defense. That is, I think, how this team is built. We talked plenty earlier in the week about how, offensive line and run game has to travel.
1: Yeah.
0: It needs to be the same in the September sunshine as it is in the December snow and muck and, mm-hmm. and yuck. And it started that way last night, but then as soon as that interception on the second drive for the Steelers,
1: that was the turning point of the whole game.
0: They were never really able to get it back.
1: No. I remember as soon as that happened going, it's just the crowd woke back up. You quieted them. You weathered the storm. You matched their intensity in the first period, all that kind of stuff.
0: Yeah, yeah.
1: I was so encouraged because a big thing I've been searching for with the Steelers offense is what's your identity? What are you good at? And I had a good conversation with Tom, and you and I have had this conversation many times. They're so big on offense that I thought in the Bengals game, they really started to understand that. And what I mean by that is Freiermuth blocking a linebacker 6 yards downfield, getting Ahonichor and Troy and those guys out in space and pulling. And I love that to the wide side of the field, they've been starting to embrace, I'm going to line up three huge human beings and throw it to one of them and just have this fence of giant people, including Darnell Washington. Who wants to get hit with him? Things like that, mm-hmm. where they just played big and ran the ball. And then the first series happened. I'm like, yeah, they learned their lesson. This is who they are now.
0: This is who we are now.
1: And then the rest of the game, that's not who they were. Because I think they can be that type of offense. I can't just rely on my receivers to win one-on-one. I mean, I don't have Chase and Higgins. And my quarterback's playing a certain way. You know what I mean?
0: And from that point, Matt, I mean, it was a Cleveland offense who in the first quarter ran seven plays
1: mm-hmm.
0: for 30 yards to all of a sudden that put up about 200 yards of offense in the second quarter after that interception.
2: They got really hot, yeah.
0: And three straight touchdown drives, nearly 200 yards of total offense in the second quarter for Cleveland. And you go interception, you go punt, you go missed field goal, and then you did make the field goal at the end of the half.
1: You start making field goals here,
0: but you're still, I mean, you're down double digits at the half, Matt, and I don't care how this Steelers offense plays on a week-to-week basis. That's just not a recipe for success. Most offenses in the NFL aren't built to come down from double digits.
1: No, right.
0: That's another one of those like coach speak things that always, I think it's funny. Like you'll hear coaches sometimes say, well, we fell behind and we're just not built to catch. There's not an NFL offense that's like, all right, we're down 2 touchdowns. This is exactly what I want to be.
1: I got great play calls for this.
0: This is what we're built for. But some are obviously more built for that than others.
1: Sure, Bengals and
0: there's nuance in that conversation. No one's built to be down 2 scores, but teams like the Bengals and Buffalo and the Rams are probably a little more equipped to handle it. This offense is not. This is the offense.
1: And it won't be.
0: This is the offense that needs to play with the lead, that needs to lean on the defense, that needs to keep
1: bludgeon people,
0: keep your defense fresh.
1: Yeah.
0: And especially take advantage of those opportunities when you get them. The Cleveland offense was able to take advantage of their turnovers, their short field situations.
1: And they deserve some credit. Cleveland did some good things. And they're probably a better team than I gave them credit for. Their defense is still quite good and is going to give teams problems. Watson was up and down, but he executed the game plan well. Those two young receivers are dudes.
0: Yes,
1: they're
0: going to
1: be a problem for a while.
0: Yes, they are.
1: Fannin, Judkins are legit. Their line played better than I expected or better than I was happy with, to be honest. I thought the Steelers would dominate the trenches, but part of it is because the ball's coming out so fast. But the back seven of the defense is a problem right now. I mean, they're injured, slow, traded, not able to play man, or they're not comfortable playing man, or the system just doesn't imply man, which everyone's going to be like, well, you just trade your best man corner. And that's not wrong. I mean, everyone on the planet knows that's what happened. But I think the more I analyze the Porter situation, who, oh, by the way, is healthy again. I guess a plane ride from Pittsburgh to Dallas cures your back.
0: It must have been one of those. It was one of those nice, like the planes that the Rams flew to Australia. It was one of those nice. They got like beds and massage chairs.
1: Now he's all better.
0: Hey.
1: But anyway, I got the impression when it was all said and done that they were tired of that nonsense. And I also think the players were on Porter's side in terms of, we think you deserve the money. And I was on the sidelines, but I bet there was a little bit of frustration, whether they were saying that or not, that if we want to play man, you just got rid of our man, my buddy.
0: Sure.
1: You know,
0: I'm sure a lot of those guys were asleep Wednesday night before the news broke and probably woke up to it Thursday morning.
1: That's
0: notifications on their phone and all that.
1: Breakfast or whatever, yeah. But my point is, it doesn't, if you're not going to be a man team, it still doesn't make a lot of business sense to pay a man-only corner. You know what I mean? Like, the timing couldn't be worse, but that doesn't mean it was a good business decision just to give him anything he wants. I mean, like, that's what I'm getting from every fan and everyone on Twitter. Well, just give him whatever he wants. Sign him. You know, like, you still have to have parameters here. You know what I mean? You can't just give everybody everything they want if that style of corner isn't what you're after. I don't know. I'm not trying to defend the organization. I mean, it's just the back seven is frustrating right now. I think the safety play is a problem. Injuries now at corner. All of a sudden, that position looks light when it looked really deep when you entered camp. The linebackers were so-so, and your defensive front is such a strength. It's being neutralized because you don't have time to get home.
0: Yep.
1: So fortunately, I think Patrick Graham's an incredibly smart fella and a really, really good head coach. He's got 10 days to be like, okay, the cards I thought I was dealt got shuffled again. I got to figure this thing out. Maybe get Elliott back, and that's a step in the right direction. Maybe
0: a step in the right direction.
1: Spears Jennings more. He did some good things. He's faster than those other safeties. You know, like maybe Jenkins, when Elliott comes back, isn't a Steeler anymore. You know what I mean? Like, it doesn't mean you have to sit on your hands and, you know, just keep doing the same thing over and over.
0: No, absolutely not. Matt, let's get to our first break, and then I want to kind of a lot that you said there that I think deserves to dig in more with this Steelers defense. We'll talk about the Steelers offense. We'll continue to kind of digest everything here in the first hour that happened last night at Huntington Bank Field, where, of course, the Browns 27, the Steelers 24. And now Cleveland is first place in the AFC North.
1: Hey, how about that?
0: Good Lord.
1: Good for them. I mean, them and the Raiders are the best stories of the year, but I don't think either are a contender. Don't get me wrong.
0: No, I don't either. And
1: let's go to break.
0: I think I would feel a little bit better for that organization if there was somebody different under center. But that's a completely different. Completely different conversation. But I want to piggyback off of some of that stuff with the Steelers defense that you just touched on. Let's talk some more about the back seven, those linebackers, that secondary, and kind of the onus to improve here on this long week ahead of returning home next Sunday against the Indianapolis Colts. Plenty of ground to cover. We're just getting started here on this Friday reaction show. Euler and Williamson, it's The Drive, Steelers Nation Radio on the Steelers Audio Network.
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0: All right, Matt, let's pick up where we left off here.
1: Yeah, yeah.
0: Man, I tell you what, Steelers tie. Can I just say, Steelers tie that game up at the end, right?
1: Yeah.
0: Aaron Rodgers from the 1 yard line punches it in, and I'm thinking in the back of my mind.
1: That was some good stuff, man, right.
0: I'm like, I think Williamson and I might have dodged a bullet for tomorrow. Because this will surprise absolutely nobody, but, you know, I think it was about 3 a.m. before I got home. I think it was more 3:30 for our guy TV.
1: Just when the buses leave, right? You just when they're full, you go.
0: These weeknight road games suck from a normalcy standpoint.
1: Sure.
0: I'm sure, as everyone can imagine.
1: You'll be happy about it Sunday.
0: I'll be very happy this weekend, without a doubt. But, you know, and I obviously prefer the Thursday nighters because all you got to do is survive Friday and then you got the weekend.
1: Then it's weekend.
0: Monday nighters are the worst.
1: They're the worst.
0: Because then all week you're trying to catch up on sleep and get your schedule back.
1: And most of them aren't in Cleveland. They're in LA or Seattle.
0: Matt, we play a Monday nighter in Jacksonville. What time do you think we're going to get home from that one?
1: Yeah,
0: It'll probably be 4 a.m. when I'm walking in through my front door and my girls will wake me up 90 minutes later. But it's obviously a different world when you win versus when you lose. You feel it more when you lose.
1: Yeah.
0: I'm like, oh, man, that down the stretch of that game, I'm like, not
1: because that's a winnable game.
0: I'm like, not only am I going to get 3 hours of sleep and be a miserable jag, like, the Steelers are going to lose. Matt and I are going to have to talk about this.
1: Right.
0: And then Aaron Rodgers ties it up. I'm like, hey.
1: All right.
0: I'm like, this might go a little bit longer, but it's all right. We might get to
1: get
0: have
1: these a, guys overtime. Like, I really like our chances.
0: We might get to have a victory Friday tomorrow and have some fun with it. And unfortunately, that was not the case. And I think we did a good job for the majority of that, the opening segment, kind of talking about some of the issues mostly of the offense and what this offense needs to be and how that wasn't the case last night. But what you kind of alluded to there with the defense, I think, is spot on. The Steelers linebackers, and I'm talking off-ball linebackers,
1: mostly
0: Patrick Queen and Peyton Wilson, I thought they had a really strong start to the season. And even in that week two debacle against New England, I thought played fairly well, those two. I thought they were two of the only ones on defense that could say that.
1: They've disappeared lately.
0: And they've started to go the opposite direction.
1: Yeah.
0: And the Steelers secondary, as you mentioned at the beginning of the season, when we're out in Latrobe, we're like, look at this depth, look at this quality.
1: Mm-hmm.
0: And then you lose Deshaun Elliott right off the bat. You never get to see.
1: Who also has leadership and communication stuff
0: absolutely.
1: To him back there. Right.
0: Absolutely. You never get to see Joey Porter Jr. in a Steelers uniform in stadium this season.
1: You got a bunch of rookies out there yesterday.
0: Jamal Dean ends up exiting the game. Brandon Echols isn't 100%. Jalen Ramsey isn't 100%. He's playing with a cast on his wrist. And so all of a sudden, what felt like it was going to be a real strength has turned into the opposite and is starting to raise a lot of questions.
1: It is. I don't have a lot more to add to it. I think you laid that out well. But like Jenkins and Brisker, you're starting safeties. And I feel like we brushed that off a little bit because a million times I said, strong versus free isn't a thing anymore, guys. You know, you want to be interchangeable. You don't want to give it away that Minka's always in center field. Who's going to be where? They're going to do things at the snap. But the problem is they're both stronger than freer. And what I mean by that is they're slow. you know what I mean?
0: Right.
1: And I can get away with a slower secondary if the pass rush is getting home and I don't have to cover as long, etc. But their athleticism at safety is below the line right now. And it looked like, and I can't wait to really, really, really watch it.
0: Well, can you? I mean,
1: like, I think Jenkins might have got benched for Spears Jennings,
0: okay,
1: who can really, really run. And I know he's a late round rookie, but he's passed every test so far. And I'm not saying he's going to be the answer. He's the next Minka or Troy or anything like that. But I know he's got upside, and I know that he can cover a lot of ground, and maybe him and Elliott are out there more than maybe you get a wholesale line change at the safety position.
0: Maybe.
1: Because, I mean,
0: you've got an extra long week now to at least try and
1: get him up to. Let's see him with the ones on Wednesday. And, you know, I'm just throwing things out there, like things they should at least consider in the long week. It's not a short week that you got to go to Cleveland and we got to run it back. I can't be putting new people out there
0: right now.
1: We're getting on a bus tomorrow. You know,
0: we're just doing walkthroughs all week, basically.
1: Yeah. So this should have been brought up way before. Their tackling was horrible.
0: Yeah.
1: I mean, to me, that's like the biggest thing. And Tyler sent us something.
0: According to Next Gen Stats, the Steelers allowed 108 yards off of missed tackles last night, the fifth most of any NFL game this season.
1: So, I mean, that's not opinion. Their tackling was horrible. That's a fact. I mean, it was. And we not excusing them. Thursday night games, tackling's worse. It just is, and it will be next Thursday and the following Thursday, no matter who's playing. It just is, and that totally adds up.
0: And the Browns had their issues, too.
1: I mean, how about their penalties?
0: They took, 13 or 14 penalties?
1: Yeah. I mean,
0: a lot of them very costly.
1: Very costly. You know, so there were things in that game that weren't clean at all, to be honest. You could say that both teams were trying to let the other team win to some degree. You know, like, boy. But... You know, how do you fix it? That's the thing, you know, and the tackling to me might have been as problematic as anything there. And that some of that goes back to, we know Queen misses a lot of tackles and he runs well, but he misses his share of tackles. Their safeties to me, their lack of speed and angles show up when making tackles too. You know, like they're not taking great angles, realizing that they're not as fast as Troy or, you know what I mean? So that's compounds the problem, you know.
0: Yes, it does.
1: Because not to mention it, I think it's clear they're not going to be a heavy man team, and that's probably part of the plan the day they all got hired. You know, this is the best way to use these dudes. We want, you know, but you got to tackle the catch. You know, like if the ball is coming out quick, and they did this well against Cincinnati. Okay, Chase catches 7 or 8 balls, Higgins catch 7 or 8 balls, but he didn't make two people miss and take it 70. You drag them down with an 8-yard gain.
0: Sure.
1: Okay. You know, that I can live with that, but I can't play this style of defense and missing tackles at the linebacker and safety level. It just can't.
0: And like, you did a really good job in this regard week one against Bijan Robinson.
1: Yeah.
0: He had a lot of those 6, 7, 8 yarders, but sure. you stopped him from having the 28 yarders.
1: Yeah, and he made some guys miss, and made some plays,
0: and those guys are on scholarship.
1: Yeah.
0: But that's gone the opposite direction these last couple weeks.
1: And some of the other ailments on defense, if they'd have been an average tackling team last night, they'd probably win.
0: Sure.
1: You know?
0: Sure. Then you can look at it and say if Cleveland only takes 6 or 7 penalties instead of 13 or 14, maybe they end up winning by 10 points.
1: Yeah.
0: It just, yeah. And I think, again,
1: that's why I think it was a very even game. And you know I'm a dork with my advanced stats and stuff like that, and I dug into those late last night and this morning. And that's on paper. Yeah, I mean, people were like, I'm sick of your stats, Matt. You know, it's fine. After when they win, they want to hear all about them. But really, almost when you look at almost every category, it's about the same. You know, yards per play, time of possession, explosives, you know, other than sacks, which was a big deal. All of a sudden, the Steelers are taking too many sacks.
0: Big time.
1: I mean, the stats that I care about were pretty much equal, which...
0: Turnovers were even, 2 apiece. 14 penalties for the Cleveland Browns.
1: That was a big one that helped the Steelers, for sure.
0: Unbelievable.
1: Sack differential was bad. You were -3.
0: Yep.
1: Some of that was on the quarterback, too. I mean, okay, no one's getting open to man coverage. That doesn't mean you got to eat it. You throw it away.
0: Get rid of it.
1: Yeah.
0: Get rid of it.
1: And one of which knocked you out of field goal position. I mean, that's a rookie quarterback error. That's not, I mean, this guy's the best general out there. You can't take the sack there. That's the one thing you can't do.
0: No, you absolutely cannot.
1: Yeah.
0: And Matt, another thing that kind of reared its ugly head that the Steelers did much better with against Cincinnati, but they had struggled with in the first two games of the season, struggled once again. Last night, third down efficiency.
1: Yeah.
0: Just 4 of 13. I mean, what is that? Like 29%?
1: Yeah.
0: That
1: way below the line.
0: That ain't gonna win you many games in the NFL. Now, Cleveland was 4 of 10, 40%. That's still not great, but that's at 40% is about average.
1: Mm-hmm.
0: If you're completing.
1: That's why you don't want to get the third downs. If a good day is 40% converting, then you don't want to get the third down.
0: Exactly right. And 40% is a. I don't
1: acceptable.
0: Know if it's a good day, but it's an acceptable day for Cleveland. 4 of 13, though,
1: that's
0: not going to get it done. I mean, the Steelers got 5 first downs from penalties from the Browns, Matt.
1: That's a gift. It's different.
0: They had 24 first downs on the day. 5 of them were handed to you.
1: And a lot of their penalties, I think there's 2 ways of looking at penalties. Sometimes it's like Tyreek Hill runs past you and I get burned.
0: Sure.
1: So I drag him down.
0: It's probably smart.
1: Yeah, okay. And that's like, a big penalty.
0: Like we saw A.J. Terrell do to Roman Wilson in the opener.
1: Absolutely, absolutely. Okay, so it's going to be a bad play no matter what. It's either a penalty or it's going to be receiving yardage. Either way, it's bad. Or my right tackle can't block T.J. Watt at all, and I take four holding calls and a false start. These were just gifts from the Browns, though. I mean, it wasn't like you were inducing so many penalties because you were whipping them. Once in a while, like always.
0: Mm-hmm.
1: But it wasn't like, man, they're just holding every time because they can't block anybody.
0: Right.
1: You know?
0: Right.
1: That you earned them all. They were some gifts in terms of the penalties they gave. The special team stuff, and, you know.
0: No doubt.
1: Bosnians make a kick. I mean, you can't lose. You can't miss three and four. Other side note. Again, I think Boswell's going to be fine. I mean, his track record is ridiculously good. But the bar for kickers has gone up so fast in this league that any missed kick is magnified like crazy because these guys make them from everywhere. Mm-hmm. And we saw their dude last night.
0: 57-yarder.
1: His career long, you know? I mean, the rules have changed. Special teams is more important now than it used to be because of kickoff rules, and they're not getting too dorky. Their ability to manipulate the footballs throughout the course of the week.
0: Yep.
1: I mean, that and you've the kickers are just better. I mean, the average field goal distance that people are trying, I actually have it written down at home. My numbers are off, but the league this year is on pace to kick like 170 50-plus yarders.
0: To make or to take?
1: Attempt.
0: Okay.
1: The league as a whole.
0: Gotcha.
1: And it'll probably calm down a little when it gets colder, blah, blah, blah. Over the last 3 years, the average number has been like 125. The 3 years before that, or the 20 years before that, they didn't even come close to 100. I mean, so it's like doubling what we remember a normal field goal is.
0: It's like three-point shooting in the NBA.
1: It's exactly what it is. It's exactly what it is. And everybody makes them.
0: The baseline of varsity is through the roof now.
1: Yeah, right. And that's kind of what the league wants. They want more points, and people are starting with better field position.
0: And this is a total shiny silver object.
1: It's almost too easy.
0: I think we need to, maybe that's something in the offseason we can do. I think it's way too easy.
1: I think it's way too easy, yeah.
0: I think kickers decide way too many games now.
1: Yeah.
0: And I know some people will say, hey, they're paid too, they're on the roster too.
1: Of course, but that's not why anybody tunes in.
0: That's not why anybody tunes in.
1: Yeah, right, right.
0: One of my hot takes in the past has been, Matt, that I wouldn't mind scrapping field goals and extra points altogether. You can only punt. That's it. You got to go for two every time, or you got to go for it, or you got to punt. But I think that's probably way too extreme for the NFL.
1: Or narrowing the goalposts.
0: But maybe it's time to narrow the goalposts, or maybe it's time to do something like that. Because you're right. Nowadays, it seems like 53, 54, 55 yarders are almost assumed as automatic.
1: Yeah.
0: Whereas not that long ago, if you were 50% in plus 50 yarders, you were doing an unbelievable job.
1: So I think I heard this on it's a side note, and it's a good thing for us to talk about actually next week when we have a little more time. The Athletic Football Show, I think, was where I heard this, that starting field position, it's going to be one of my new babies, starting field position differential. I know that's a lot of words.
0: But that makes sense. Start at the 35 versus the 24.
1: Right. Is more important now than ever.
0: Mm-hmm.
1: So,
0: did you pick up two first downs, you kick a field goal.
1: Yeah. I mean, where are you starting drives minus where the opponents are starting drives? The Raiders are far and away the best in the league at it. Why are they 3-0? Why are they overachieving? They're starting drives at midfield to get one first down, and it's an easy chip shot field goal by today's standards. It's huge. Thus, you better be better on returns. The teams that kick touchbacks, I think, are so dumb. You know, like, you're going to let them start at the 35. I mean, like, that's what the league exactly doesn't want. All this hidden yardage, which the Steelers haven't been great in yet this year, is more important than ever because these guys can make field goals from anywhere. And if Boz misses three and four games, not only you're below his standards, which are unbelievably high, and I think he'll get back to, but it's below everyone's. I mean, like, it's not like, oh, that's a fluke. You missed. You have to almost make every one to keep up with the Joneses. You know, it's crazy. Mm-hmm. The league's changing very quickly on special teams.
0: No one talks
1: about that stuff.
0: Maybe that's something we should dig into and get into some numbers behind that next week. That's a good call by you.
1: Why the Rams 1-2? They're the worst special teams unit in the league. It matters.
0: Why are the Raiders,
1: I'm just saying what it matters.
0: They're
1: right.
0: The best special teams in the league.
1: Yeah, like, we'll talk. I was saying this on the show today. Like, okay, Stafford throws for 400 yards. Boy, the offense is rolling. But if you lose 50 yards on special teams, a yard's a yard either way.
0: Right.
1: I'm just trying to get a yard close.
0: They ask how many.
1: Right. And you're like, boy, how'd they lose after throwing, putting up 500 yards of offense? Well, you lost 100 yards on special teams. You know, like every yard, I'm just trying to get close to the goal line. It doesn't matter how I get there.
0: Doesn't matter if I throw it, if I run it, if I return it.
1: Yeah.
0: If it's a penalty.
1: But we just have to be more conscious of that as analysts. And I'm going to really be into it because the league's changing. So we have to adjust what's important.
0: Does it ever drive you crazy just how fast the night changes? That was a rough one last night. And you're right. That special team stuff, certainly, I think you can draw a direct parallel to what happened.
1: I'd like to see the Steelers return team, especially with a mid-round pick being out there.
0: Has to be better.
1: And they're coverage teams.
0: Teams are seemingly just kicking it to Wiegen.
1: I don't see any reason to fear him yet until he puts stuff on tape that scares you.
0: I mean, no problem kicking it to the Steelers in those scenarios. And you got to start making some teams pay. You have to.
1: So here's another side note that has me a little wound up, too. And again, I didn't disapprove of it on cut day. But this roster has four quarterbacks and has a returner that only does that.
0: Mm-hmm.
1: In a way, that's two wasted roster spots, if you see what I'm saying, compared to what some teams have that could be a safety in a corner.
0: Mm-hmm.
1: You know what I mean? Like, who also tackle on special teams and make your special teams better.
0: Correct. They could
1: because
0: do both.
1: I have two Spears Jennings instead of one. You know what I mean?
0: Yes.
1: So their roster construction isn't helping things either because one guy only touches the ball when you kick or punt it to him and hasn't made a huge difference yet. And the other guy is a fourth quarterback who you don't want to see the field on purpose.
0: He's not even in pads.
1: So the roster construction and, you know, one more safety would go a long way, you know, that can run or whatever.
0: Game of inches, right?
1: Mm-hmm.
0: The minutia in professional sports matters so much more than ever before.
1: Yeah. I'm just trying to put a microscope on everything and find all the little
0: things.
1: Because
0: everything is under a microscope.
1: It is.
0: But there's nowhere to run. There's nowhere to hide.
1: Yeah.
0: Every single inch that you can gain an advantage, all those margins are drilled and drilled and drilled and drilled some more by these teams now. They've all got large coaching staffs and analytic people and coaches for this and coaches for that and coaches for everything. If you give an inch in those regards, Al Pacino, any given Sunday, those inches all around us are going to be the difference.
1: So I mean this out of all respect to Kevin Colbert, who's a tremendous GM that I've learned a ton from and rightfully was just enshrined.
0: He might be in Canton one day.
1: But it just is. I remember Dale, Kevin, and I having a small conversation at the hey, how you doing, Kevin, blah, blah, blah. And I don't know what Dale was asking about, but this was a long time ago.
0: At like a combine or owner's meetings?
1: It might even been at the facility or whatever, but it was well over 10 years ago. Okay. And analytics were not big yet.
0: So it was like right when you were starting in this.
1: Yeah,
0: in this,
1: I want to say I was kind of just new floating around and, you know, I'd just gotten done with ESPN or whatever. And Kevin's like, you know what I'm really into now is yards per play. You know, like, and to me, and now that is first line in Matt's stats.
0: That's
1: yards per play.
0: I mean, that's analytics 101.
1: That's kindergarten. Yes, you know what I mean? Yes. Like, when I was a kid, no one even cared about yards per play or how much are we giving up on yards per play. Kevin was a little bit ahead of the curve at that point in NFL history, saying we got to be more conscious of yards per play. No one ever heard of like yards per route run or yards after contact or anything like that. Like, I don't know. It's just, this thing is happening so fast, and you have to keep up. And if you have any weakness at all, Steelers are going to see a lot of man coverage.
0: Yep.
1: Yeah. I mean, it's like there's no hiding, like you
0: said. They're going to run it until you prove you can stop it.
1: Yeah.
0: Man. There is no running. There is no hiding. There is none of that stuff in any level of sport anymore.
1: No. Nope.
0: But I think especially football, because you get all week to prepare.
1: Yeah. And as soon as someone gets hurt, you're like, okay, I'm going to attack that weakness.
0: If you're the Pirates in this team that you're playing, it was really bad against left-handers or something
1: that.
0: You know, like, you got to play some other team three times that week before you get to that team, and it's so on the fly, and you can only do so much. But if you're the Browns, you can sit home and you could for days and days. And here's what they do on defense. Here's what they can't stop. Here's how we're going to
1: practice it over and over and over for 3 days straight or whatever. Not, in this case, not 3 days, but for a normal work week. You know, right.
0: Where again, in the other leagues, they have all that information to them, but they don't have as much time to prepare with it.
1: Not from game to game.
0: If you're if you're the Cleveland Cavaliers, you got to play Toronto on Monday and then Detroit on Wednesday and then the Lakers on Saturday.
1: We can't stop the pick and roll, but we got no time to fix it. Exactly, or I mean, I don't know anything about the sport, but you know, right.
0: They got all the time in the world to fix it. And that's the, if you want one piece of a silver lining today, that's the one. The Steelers now have that rest advantage next week. They've got the time to fix things.
1: A guy like Elliott could be back. You know, I mean, Rico could be back. I love Jaylen Warren, but, and I love that he's gotten a huge workload 2 weeks in a row. But he played every snap but two in that game.
0: Did he really?
1: I mean,
0: I've got the snap counts right here in front of me.
1: That's nuts for a running back, especially on a short week. 70
0: of 72 snaps. Holy cow.
1: I mean, you're playing with fire there. I don't care if it's Bijan or Emmett Smith or whoever. That's not what running backs are designed to do on a short week on the road after having the biggest workload of their life 3 days ago.
0: Let's get to our last break. Bijan or Emmett Smith, I don't give a rip. We've got two beefy segments here. We'll have a shorter segment to kind of close down this first hour. Plenty more to dissect and digest here on this Commiseration Friday. Euler and Williamson, Steelers Nation Radio on the Steelers Audio Network.
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0: Matt, it is funny. We go to break and we just keep talking.
1: Yeah, we just kept recording the whole time.
0: And
1: it's pure gold.
0: I guess we do. You know, we talked a little bit about the offensive line, and man, it looked like they were just going to whip some Browns booty for 3 hours after that first series. That was not the case. And just unfortunate of what seemed like just a incredible tone-setting drive for the offense. You thought the offensive line was going to be able to continue that momentum throughout the night, and they weren't. And hey, you and I are still fully on board, and if anybody wants to sell their stock, you and I will buy it.
1: Oh yeah,
0: but our guy Mad Max had himself some rookie growing pains.
1: Yeah, I wanted to bring it up a little bit because we talk about him a lot, almost always in glowing nature, and I couldn't be any higher on him.
0: I'll buy the stock if people want to sell it.
1: I mean, even Warren's a great pass protecting back. He got ran over once, it, you know, mattered, and Rodgers also held the ball longer than I would have liked overall over the course of the night with receivers not getting open. But I feel like a bad analyst because I feel like we should have seen Max's troubles coming a week ago for the simple reason of this guy before this game, and I'm defending him because I love him. I mean, I'm not even going to hide it. That before this game, he had played one NFL game in his life. He'd never been on the road. He'd never prepared for a short week against a good defense. He had to go in there like, I'm not used to play. I've never played on 3 days rest.
0: Sure, sure.
1: I've never played an NFL road game. This place is bonkers. I can't hear a thing. And the players I'm trying to block are pretty good.
0: Yeah.
1: So, like, he was set up for failure, and he did not have a great game. And I'm excited to watch it again. But I'm not worried one bit. Yeah.
0: He keeps using that word, Tyler. Excited to watch it again. I'm not excited to watch it.
1: I'm excited to isolate the individual offensive lineman again.
0: Yeah.
1: You know, like some of that kind of stuff. A couple things I'm looking for again.
0: And that first series, they were bouncers, and they were just throwing Browns
1: the way
0: out.
1: Freiermuth and Washington are blocking in space.
0: Killing
1: and
0: people.
1: Metcalf as
0: Zach
1: well.
0: Zach Frazier's twisting Mason Graham in half a pretzel.
1: 10 guys out there, well, 9. A ball carrier, and Aaron's not blocking anybody, are doing a lot of good blocking over the last 2 games. Stick with that. Be big.
0: And in the course of everything that happened last night, Matt, and a lot happened, that might be the most surprising thing for me now that we have a little time to breathe and step back, is that first series for 10 minutes, it looked like that offensive line was about
1: it. I was like, this is what we're going to see from the rest of creation.
0: This is it. Here we go. Yeah. It's going to
1: looks like the Bengals.
0: For the next 14 weeks, this offensive line is going to just pulverize people.
1: Yeah.
0: And they did for the first 10 minutes. And then
1: I'm not happy he got hurt, but like what they did to Mason Graham. I mean,
0: Zach Frazier twisted him up like a pretzel.
1: Yeah. I mean, they were moving Dexter Lawrence the week before, and that series ended. I'm like, this is the new Steelers.
0: I've seen about
1: 5 quarters of the line together. This is a new Steelers.
0: This is finally what we've been waiting for.
1: And I still think that can be there.
0: Absolutely.
1: I mean, yeah.
0: Absolutely.
1: They ran the ball well all night.
0: It better be there.
1: Yeah, it better be there. But that's what you need to lean into.
0: Yes.
1: And frankly, I think some of it, I've used the Rodgers Elway analysis. You're the end of career Elway now. Hand it to TD, make a couple throws a game. They can't be the top of the league in pass attempts. I mean, there's no way to – that's ignoring your strengths.
0: It's a recipe for disaster.
1: Yeah, yeah, yeah.
0: Hour in the books, another hour to go. We've got more from this game. We need to get into some snap counts and some usage stuff. And then obviously in hour number two, we are going to go around the league like we typically do.
1: It was a good slate.
0: And preview a big week 4 across the NFL here this weekend. It was funny, you know, doing the halftime show last night. Our second segment of the halftime show is always like the out of town scoreboard, the NFL scoreboard.
1: Yeah, yeah, which there isn't.
0: And that's
1: one.
0: Always funny when you play on Thursdays because it's like, this is it. Week 4 is ahead of us. Because even if it's a Monday night, you can kind of recap.
1: It's at least something happened, right?
0: The Ravens beat the Cowboys.
1: Yeah,
0: the Bengals
1: yeah.
0: lost to the Texans, you know, whatever. Thursday, it's like, the Braves are beating the Phillies right now. That's what's going on in sports outside of this.
1: The Bengals are going to host the Jags, but nothing's happened
0: yet. That's kind of what I did.
1: Yeah, like, I assumed.
0: Here's what Cincinnati's got. Here's what Baltimore's got. Here's another big game or two to keep an eye on. Hour in the books. Another hour to go. We'll continue to get through this thing together. Euler, Williamson, halfway home here on this Friday. It's The Drive, Steelers Nation Radio on the Steelers Audio Network.
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0: Good evening, Steeler Nation. How we doing? Yeah, us too. It's a bummer, but it is a Friday. We'll lick our wounds this weekend, and we'll get back
1: to it. Enjoy your weekend, folks.
0: Get back to it next week. Yes.
1: They're 2-2. 1-1 in the division. Got a long week. Beatable opponents on the horizon. Try to look at it half full.
0: Somebody did. I saw that in our mentions. Who was that? Someone, Mr. Steel City, said, as much as that game hurt, the next four games are very winnable. Let's get hot. Head into the bye week. See what happens.
1: Mini bye. Then a bye. After the four-game stretch could be pivotal.
0: Could be worse.
1: Yeah, yeah.
0: And you've got some things, you know, you've got a Colts team that I think is still struggling to kind of recalibrate itself after all the injuries that they picked up.
1: By the way, you got a three-game rest advantage, and they're playing in London tomorrow morning.
0: They're playing in London.
1: Yeah, and then they got to go on the road after London. Yes. That's tough.
0: I
1: was shocked to see that.
0: You get a Tampa Bay team that is not going to have Baker Mayfield.

0: You got Pitt and Virginia Tech down in Blacksburg tonight.
1: Tonight.
0: You also have Penn State at Northwestern. It's Northwestern's first game at their brand new kind of palace there outside of Chicago.
1: Okay.
0: Northwestern's new stadium only holds, like, I think 38,000 people, but it looks really cool and it's intimate and I'm sure it'll be a good atmosphere. So some fun ones tonight. Great college football slate on Saturday and a big NFL slate on Sunday that we will get to here in this hour. But kind of all the news and the notables of the day. Matt, let's start with our buddy Max Starks, who we actually saw here in studio earlier. We don't get to see
1: before
0: Max.
1: Before he flies out. Yeah,
0: we don't
1: yeah.
0: get to see Max in the studio very often, but he rode the bus home with the Steelers last night because he's flying up to Buffalo tonight because he's calling
1: Bill's
0: Patriots on Sunday for ESPN Radio. And with that, the Patriots, I tell you what, not a good time to be losing some guys on defense, but they are going to be without Christian Gonzalez and Christian Barmore against the Bills. That's tough.
1: They're two of the top three I don't want to lose with Milton Williams, and Gonzalez would be number one on that list, and I would imagine he would have.
0: Down two Christians on Sunday. That's never a good place to be.
1: That's well done, dude.
0: Sometimes I have a good one.
1: Don't
0: look at
1: well
0: me
1: done.
0: Like that, TV.
1: Inspired. I assume he would follow DJ Moore. They're in a bad place as an organization. The offense.
0: Oh, what a shame.
1: Yeah. But Buffalo wins that game, which they're a pretty big favorite, and now these two are out. That almost locks up the East already.
0: It really does.
1: In October 2nd or whatever. I mean, I can't imagine New England coming back and catching Buffalo.
0: I can't either. It's been a.
1: They could maybe sneak in the playoffs or something.
0: Sure.
1: You know, their season's not over, but.
0: But you'd need the Bills to, like, lose three out of four games or something. Yeah, something bad like that. Still no starter named for the Bears. Obviously, they will be without Caleb Williams again.
1: I can't imagine not playing Keenum after the way he played. You know,
0: I understand. I think they have a ton of respect, and rightfully so, for Tyson Bagent in that organization.
1: I think they're both loved.
0: Yes.
1: Yeah.
0: The way Case Keenum just played on Monday Night Football, I think you got to run that back.
1: And I assume T-Bag has something still wrong with him. You know,
0: I would think so.
1: Yeah.
0: Because he wasn't healthy Monday night. Trey Hendrickson, surgery on his finger. He will be out against the Titans.
1: Didn't know that. Okay.
0: An important kind of early season injury to keep an eye on here for the Bears, Matt. Or for the Bears, pardon me, for the Ravens. We were just talking about the Bears. So he had surgery on a broken finger on his right hand that he broke in the season opener. He played with it the past two games, but they thought that it was time to get it, you know, to get it fixed moving forward long term.
1: That says we can beat the Titans without him.
0: basically.
1: Yeah, that's what we read. And week two, it sounds like he's not going on IR or anything. This is the perfect week for you to get that finger fixed,
0: yes.
1: Trey, because we'll beat the Titans without you.
0: Yes. Looks like Ronnie Stanley is also questionable. He's been limited. He's been limited this week with a toe injury.
1: I know we'll pick games, but I'd love to see the Titans pull that upset. I just don't know how that's going to happen.
0: Agreed.
1: Henry against his old team, too.
0: Agreed. Speaking of quarterback situations, Jaden Daniels ruled out again by the Commanders, so Marcus Mariota will be the one starting in London.
1: In London. I think Daniels made the trip.
0: I would think so.
1: I'm pretty sure he did because there was a little bit of optimism. I'm almost ready to anoint Mariota as the best backup in the league.
0: Yeah?
1: I mean, he's... Like, I'm accounting Mendoza or people that are just, like, waiting their turn. But
0: sure.
1: I mean, like, a guy that's clearly the number two when everyone's healthy, he's pretty darn good.
0: Sure is. I mean, he's...
1: I don't know if he'll ever get a chance to be a starter again. But
0: he's won some games for them
1: player.
0: The past
1: yeah.
0: 2 years.
1: Yeah.
0: No doubt. And then, Matt, for the Rams, good news, bad news, as Puka Nacua will return against the Eagles this weekend.
1: That.
0: But Aaron Donald has been ruled out on Sunday with a back injury.
1: I didn't know there was anything wrong with him. Is coincidentally, is this back injury? And
0: Don't.
1: Is that just like I'm getting back into shape type of thing? I'm not trying to use the word back over and over, but like
0: maybe he's
1: backs are hard to track if he happens to know that.
0: Maybe he's angling himself for a trade to the Dallas Cowboys. Let's just get all the bad jokes out there.
1: Yeah. Joey's supposed to play. I guess his back's feeling better.
0: That's amazing how I hear they've got great back doctors in Texas.
1: Yeah, yep.
0: But yeah. He took some vicious blocks from Quinn Meinerz last week, and I wonder if some of that's just.
1: I was wondering if Donald's just sore.
0: Just
1: getting
0: your body back.
1: I didn't mean it in a nefarious way, to be honest with you. I just meant like, I have a lot of aches and pains trying to come back from being on the couch for the last couple of years. Maybe I should sit this game out.
0: This is another one of those. Maybe we were, and I mean the collective we, I think basically everyone in football were bad analysts of just assuming that Aaron Donald, as much as he is one of the freakiest football players we've ever seen in the

0: history of the game,
1: yeah,
0: was just going to come off the couch from 2 years gone.
1: And be this unblockable
0: and
1: freak.
0: Just dominate, yeah.
1: Yeah. And he's been fine.
0: He deserved all the credit, or he deserved all the, I don't know if credit's the right word, but he deserved all the maybe benefit of the doubt.
1: Yeah, certainly. If anyone can do it type thing.
0: But that's,
1: sure.
0: That's a tall task for anyone.
1: Yeah, but maybe it's going to take a little longer than we thought. Yes. Or maybe he's not going to be the best player in the league.
0: Sure. Sure. Let's see. DeAndre Swift with the knee is off the injury report and will play on Sunday versus the Jets.
1: Mm, okay.
0: Vikings wide receiver Justin Jefferson out on Sunday versus the Dolphins.
1: Oh,
0: due
1: I
0: to
1: thought
0: his
1: that was
0: going to
1: go in the right way.
0: Same. And maybe that's another one of those, kind of like what you just said with the Ravens and Trey Hendrickson of, hey.
1: You say they're playing Miami?
0: They're playing Miami.
1: Yeah.
0: If this was a playoff game or a division game or a gotta have it,
1: good
0: Justin
1: point.
0: Jefferson probably could play. We're playing the Dolphins. We can handle this one.
1: Let's run the ball.
0: It's early in the season. Keep yourself healthy. No need.
1: Miami's really bad.
0: They are bad. Yes, they are. Yes, they are. other than that, Matt, I think from an injury standpoint,
1: it's not too crazy.
0: Breece Hall has been ruled out. But that news, I think, did that break yesterday or earlier today? I don't know.
1: When he got hurt, they basically said it's going to be a week or two at least.
0: Yes. So some big names.
1: Daniels
0: out here early
1: is starting for
0: four.
1: Tampa, which is weird.
0: Who is
1: Daniels? The backup.
0: Yeah, Jalen Daniels.
1: Yep. Instead of Baker.
0: Not Jaden Daniels.
1: You're right.
0: Jalen Daniels. They actually played against each other at Arizona State and Kansas, I believe, at one point.
1: That would have been
0: fun for the broadcaster, right?
1: Right.
0: Jalen Daniels and Jaden Daniels as your two quarterbacks. But yeah, I think that's it. Kind of the gambit there, Matt, for different news and notables and injury updates around the league. Some big absences already in the NFL.
1: Yeah, there are. It's getting to that point in the season, too, where we say this all the time. I mean, so much bad stuff happens to every team in the season, and a lot of it is just who has the least amount of bad stuff happen to them amongst the contenders.
0: Without a doubt.
1: But it's to that point. You know, like, nobody wants to hear about your woes and your sorrows. Oh, you know, Jamel Dean's out. Yeah, okay, well, we don't have a starting quarterback or left tackle. You know what I mean? Like, everybody has something going on.
0: It's like the last head coach used to say, Matt, people in the league don't care that you have problems. In fact, they're probably happy that you do.
1: Exactly, right. And everybody has them, and yeah, deal with it.
0: Matt, I wanted to share this before we go to break. Jaxon Smith-Njigba, on pace. And now, I realize it's still very early in the season, but this isn't after...
1: I can imagine what
0: this isn't after just 1 week.
1: Right.
0: Like you see this sometimes. Jaxon Smith-Njigba on pace for 153 receptions, 2,295 receiving yards.
1: Wow.
0: And 34 touchdowns.
1: Well, that
0: all
1: one, wow.
0: Three of which would be NFL single season records.
1: I don't know that 2,000 yards is nuts for him.
0: He was pretty close last year, wasn't
1: yeah,
0: he?
1: Yeah, I think.
0: Was it like 19 something, I think?
1: I'm not exactly sure. I don't know if he was
0: I'll
1: that
0: look
1: close.
0: I'll look it up.
1: I said some dumb things after
0: he was at 1,800 last
1: okay,
0: year.
1: Okay, okay. I mean, his target share is so high. I mean, the ball goes to him over and over and over and over and over, and he's an unstoppable force. And I don't regret saying it, but I did say something after last year like, that'll probably be his best year ever. Because it was an awesome year.
0: Yes.
1: I mean, like, if that's anyone's best year ever,
0: hey,
1: you should be
0: years,
1: super proud.
0: 2 years ago will probably be the best year Saquon ever had.
1: Right, right. I mean, if you're offensive player of the year,
0: yes.
1: That's probably your best year
0: Super
1: ever.
0: Super Bowl MVP. And,
1: yeah. He might be better. Even just the tape's even a little bit better. He's really, really
0: And while he's become even more of a focal point for that offense, too, which is
1: that's
0: a crazy
1: the thing,
0: part.
1: Right?
0: Like, everyone
1: knows
0: around the league is game planning to slow this guy down.
1: Especially with Walker gone, their skill guys not named JSN are way below average. Way below average.
0: That is
1: one man
0: driving the ship there.
1: If anyone has a case to be on the Jefferson Chase tier, I'm not talking about fantasy. I'm just talking about like the real world. I think JSN is tier now.
0: He's your MVP right now. Forget offensive player of the year. He's league MVP right now.
1: There's a lot of really good cases, though.
0: I know, but remember we had this conversation before the year of like it kind of bugs me because I think it should be most outstanding player.
1: Yeah, yeah.
0: But if you're going true, who's the most valuable to their team right now? It's JSN. He's with a backup quarterback.
1: Definitely,
0: he's still
1: been
0: putting up huge numbers.
1: Yeah,
0: like,
1: I mean, they would be in really bad shape without him.
0: They would be yes.
1: Like in terms of. Who can't get injured around the league, he's right at the top of the list.
0: It's him and all other quarterbacks.
1: And it's Josh Allen. And you know,
0: and
1: yeah.
0: He's doing it with a backup quarterback.
1: Right? Yeah, no, you're right.
0: When you consider the context around it, I think there's little doubt that he's your September MVP.
1: Yeah.
0: While there are obviously some other deserving candidates.
1: But that's remarkable extrapolation of what his numbers could be like.
0: 30-some touchdowns. Good Lord. Can't imagine having that guy in fantasy football. Let's get to a break here. Let's run the gambit of the...
1: There are some people that took JSN at like 9 and then Kenneth Walker in the turn. Like,
0: pretty good.
1: You're doing real nice if you're that person.
0: You're in a nice place to be here so far early on in the season. Although the one thing I'll say is championships aren't won in September.
1: Nope.
0: Let's get to a break here, and when we return, Matt, let's run the gambit of these Week 4 games across the NFL, and then on the back end, we'll finish with some kind of final thoughts from yesterday. Not final thoughts, but thoughts of the
1: Wrap
0: day from yesterday. Yeah. Maybe hit a couple tweets as well. Matt Williamson, Wes Schuler, hour number two of The Drive here, Steelers Nation Radio on the Steelers Audio Network.
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0: down the home stretch of this week and of this show. We will have more on the back end here of Browns and Steelers. And, of course, we'll have some rewatch thoughts and some final thoughts and stuff like that on Monday. I want to get into some more of that special team stuff that Matt was talking about in the first hour of the program. But it is still a Friday.
1: Tomorrow will be kind of a weird week for us, too. Because, like, we're not going to recap a Steeler game Monday. It's kind of like a bye week.
0: It is. We will have Mike McCarthy's press conference right before we go on air on Monday.
1: So that's the same. He's still Monday. I thought he might do it today.
0: I think other than the day that the Steelers are in Jacksonville for Monday Night Football, I think all his press conferences will be Monday. Doesn't matter if it's a Thursday game or a Black Friday game or whatever the case may be. So that'll be good for us because we'll have Mike McCarthy leading right into the show. Mm-hmm. We'll be able to get all his thoughts on the game. I'm sure he'll talk a little bit about maybe the Joey Porter Jr. trade as well.
1: Yeah.
0: So we'll have, and we should probably revisit that a little bit more on
1: Monday. I guess that happened since we got together.
0: A lot's happened since we got together.
1: I want to throw one thing out there about the Porter trade.
0: Okay.
1: That I know people aren't thrilled that it's a second 2 years from now. But if we operate under the assumption, I find it funny that everyone in the Pittsburgh media operates under the assumption that the Steelers are going to pick 20th. You know, they could pick 5th or 32nd. I mean, there's a chance, you know, just because they always pick 20th.
0: Doesn't season too, you know, so.
1: I'm just saying, if they do pick 20-ish and their goal still is to get the quarterback, having 2 seconds 2 years from now makes trading that future first so much easier. That had to be part of the
0: I'm sure it was. That was my first thought, too.
1: Because it's going to cost you your 20th overall pick and next year's first to get in the conversation.
0: And maybe like a third or a fourth or
1: whatever.
0: Something.
1: Yeah, but depending how far you have to move and all that stuff. But if that's the way it goes, it makes it a heck of a lot easier to deal that future first.
0: Yes. I just hope that that's the plan.
1: Yeah.
0: I hope it pays off in April.
1: Yeah. If you end up with Mestemaker and he's your next Ben,
0: no one's gonna bat an eye one bit.
1: Right?
0: Exactly right.
1: Yeah.
0: But if you don't, then it might be like, okay, we traded a 26-year-old, you know, our number one corner.
1: Yeah, yeah.
0: And did we, you know, did we get much better from it?
1: Mm-hmm. Oh no, that's all to be determined.
0: All TBD. And I know I'm this way too, man. It's an instant gratification league. You want it and you want it right now.
1: Mm-hmm.
0: But
1: I also wouldn't be shocked. Maybe it's the 6th-round pick they got back, which I just realized is theirs. Mm-hmm. They got back, or a 5th. They could add a player. Like they it wouldn't shock me if they traded for a wide receiver or a corner, or maybe even a safety between now and the deadline.
0: That'll certainly be something to keep an eye on.
1: Because they got a lot of picks.
0: Matt, let's run the gambit here of Week 4 NFL Sunday. And, folks, we got a 9:30 a.m. game. Oh, yeah, over there across the pond in London at Tottenham Hotspur Stadium. Colts Commanders, 9:30 a.m. East Coast time. That's a 6:30 start if you're over there on the West Coast.
1: Is it really? I guess so, yeah.
0: Indy.
1: Oh, and
0: like if you're, you know.
1: Yeah, yeah. If you're California,
0: Seattle, Nevada, Washington, Oregon. Indy, 4.5-point favorites.
1: Seems like a lot.
0: And those Europe games are always close and lower scoring. And
1: I usually think who's going to run the ball better on the road, what travels, and that would be Jonathan Taylor. But Washington's coming off a decent performance, and Mariota's no slouch. I mean,
0: I would take the Colts to win, but I'd take the points with Washington.
1: Yeah, I agree with you.
0: That if that number's 2.5, maybe it's a different conversation. Maybe weird even 3.5.
1: Weird games, weird spots. I usually take the points.
0: Yes, correct, especially when it's more than a field goal.
1: Mm-hmm. I don't think Washington's terrible.
0: No, I don't either. Yeah. And as you said in the last segment, I think Marcus Mariota might be the best, you know,
1: He'll do more than,
0: not including Mendoza or any of those guys like you mentioned, kind of the best true backup
1: He'll
0: quarterback.
1: Do more than just hold down the fort. I mean, he'll make plays.
0: He's won some games over the last year or two. Up in Buffalo, the 3-0 Bills look to remain undefeated at home against their arch nemesis, the New England Patriots. Patriots going to be down a couple Christians on defense.
1: On a Sunday. Yeah.
0: If only they knew a church to help them out with that.
1: I think that's a blowout.
0: The Bills are 7-point favorites, and you know my thoughts on laying more than a touchdown, but I think I'm going to lay them here with Buffalo.
1: I just think they're in two different places, and man, I think Buffalo is going to put up a lot of points with those two injuries. And I'm a Drake May apologist, but he's playing poorly, and he's throwing to like Mac Hollins and Hunter Henry as his best options. That's not a formula for keeping up with Josh Allen.
0: No. This won't surprise you, Matt. There's 3 games this weekend that have very expensive get-in prices, and this is one of them. You're going to need to spend about $250 to sit in the nosebleeds at New Highmark Stadium. Speaking of which, the most expensive get-in price of the weekend is in Chicago. tickets about $280 for the cheapest ones there at Soldier Field.
2: That fan base is wound up with this new coach quarterback combination.
0: They haven't been good for a long time.
2: Since Ditka, all right.
0: Bears host the Jets. Chicago, only 3.5-point favorites at home. Sans Caleb Williams, obviously.
1: So these are the two Giants or Lions coordinators and now head coach. That they should know each other really
0: Aaron
1: well.
0: Aaron Glenn and Ben Johnson.
1: I'll take the points. I'm assuming it's going to be Keenum, and I think they'll try to run the ball a lot. I think the Jets are okay, though. Your boy Geno's playing pretty well.
0: You're darn right he is, baby.
1: He's not bashful either.
0: He's never been bashful. He's never been shy of his of his skill set, that's for sure. This is one of those, if it was 4.5, I would love Jets plus 4.5. 3.5 makes me a little nervous, but I think I'm with you. I'll take the points. Chicago wins by a field goal and a close one.
1: Okay.
0: I wish that was 4.5, though, because I'd be leaning towards the Jets. In Cincinnati, Matt, this might be honestly the game of the week. The Bengals host the Jags. One of these teams is going to be 3-1. The other is going to be 500. Like, how did that happen?
1: Yeah.
0: Cincinnati at home is a 2.5-point favorite against Jacksonville.
1: I still think Jacksonville is a slight tier above. I think the quarterbacks are almost equal at this point. I think the weapons are almost equal, believe it or not. I mean, okay. Parker Washington and those guys are really good. I think a huge key to me is I think the Jags' D is noticeably better than Cincinnati's. And I know we talked up Cincinnati's D to no end. I go back on that a little bit. I feel like if you can get their front blocked, their linebacker safety problems from a year ago are still linebacker safety problems. And I don't think the Jags' O-line's great to get Dexter and those guys blocked. But if you're going to give me points, and I think they're the better team and a better coach team, I'm taking the Jags there.
0: I think I'm with you. I don't want to dismiss Cincinnati heading back home, kind of wounded and vulnerable. And, you know, we had such a positive start to the season. We don't want to drop two games in a row. But I think Jacksonville is not quite on that, you know, tier one AFC list, but I think they might be at the top of tier two.
1: Yeah.
0: And, you know, I don't know if they're quite Buffalo and like Denver and Houston, if both of those teams are firing on full cylinders. But Houston's still looking for their first win of the season. I'm with you. I'll lay the points with Jacksonville. 2.5, or I'll take the points, pardon me, with Jacksonville plus 2.5. Matt, cheapest get-in price of the weekend is in East Rutherford, New Jersey at MetLife Stadium, where the Giants host the Cardinals. About $50 can get you into that one.
1: A lot of wind out of the sails for the Giants.
0: Big time.
1: Yeah.
0: And Arizona's a 2.5-point favorite on the road. I think I'll take the Giants to win and the points. I don't know that
1: Arizona should be favored on anybody on the road.
0: Exactly right.
1: I mean, they've done some good things.
0: Maybe if they're playing Miami at home, Arizona should be favored. But
1: I mean, can the Giants just hand it to Scataboo a million times and keep us in close? I mean, I'll take the Giants at home with points.
0: I will as well. That, to me, just doesn't make much sense. Arizona's a little bit healthier, certainly, but
1: yeah.
0: They got to travel
1: across a long road trip.
0: That proverbial 1 o'clock West Coast team, 1 o'clock on the East Coast as well.
1: If this was in Arizona, I might take it with those things, but I mean, on the road,
0: Another potential game of the week, Matt, in Philadelphia at Lincoln Financial Field. The Eagles host the Rams. A big one for both of these teams.
1: Yeah, it kind of is. Kind of a statement game.
0: Eagles
1: got embarrassed.
0: And they're trying to stay at the front of that division. Yeah. They got embarrassed on Monday night in Chicago. The Rams, my goodness, everyone's darlings. Could they fall to 1-3? The Rams are 3.5-point favorites in Philadelphia.
1: I don't know who's going to win, but I'm taking the points.
0: Okay.
1: I think that's a brutal place to play. Although, if things go poorly for the Eagles,
0: they could get
1: boo-burned bad.
0: Over like the last 4 years, I think the Eagles have hosted the Rams there 3 times, and they've won all three.
1: I know it's been tough on the Rams going there.
0: It's been a house of horrors for the Rams.
1: Stafford's still playing really well, but like his numbers when pressured are really bad.
0: Four interceptions already.
1: Yeah, and I do think that they will get after him. I think that's a good pass rush and a good defense. Nakua comes back, and that's huge.
0: Big.
1: I'm going to take the Eagles getting points at home. I'd probably say that against any. If Seattle was going there, if Buffalo was going there, you're going to be 3.5 Philly at home.
0: Yeah, no
1: chance. This doesn't quite add up to me.
0: I can't pass that up.
1: No.
0: Especially when you'll get a kind of a, I think, well, both of these teams will be desperate, to be fair.
1: Mm-hmm.
0: Tampa Bay, speaking of desperation, they're 0-3. They host the Packers 1-2. Green Bay trying to get back to 500 against a wounded Tampa Bay Bucs squad. in Raymond James Stadium there in Tampa. The Packers are a 3.5-point road favorite.
1: The Bay of Pigs game, as Berman used to call it. I want to bet against both these guys.
0: Yeah.
1: But I can't bet on Tampa right now.
0: I'll just take Jordan Love.
1: And, yeah. I'd say the better quarterback.
0: Yeah.
1: They signed 3 offensive linemen that are all going to start this week. Mekhi Becton, Zeitler.
0: I forgot Mekhi Becton was still out there.
1: I think somebody else that they plucked off a practice squad. Green Bay's O-line's that bad.
0: Bad.
1: You know, there's anybody that can play that has a pulse. I don't care how old you are. They're adding to the team.
0: Jordan Love, Godspeed, soldier. Matt, the biggest spread of the weekend takes place in Baltimore at M&T Bank Stadium, where the Ravens host the Titans. Baltimore is an 11.5-point favorite at home.
1: I'm taking the points. I mean, if Stanley's questionable and Hendricks not going to go, and
0: I'm totally taking the points. I've told you before, when it's that big of a number, I'm taking the points over almost 10? Every time.
1: Yeah, I mean, you still got to block Simmons, and I'm not ready to count out Ward that he's incapable of moving the football, and he's shown a little bit of progress. I'll take the points in that game.
0: I'm with you.
1: You might even have Lamar sitting out of a series or so at the end, and they backdoor cover easily.
0: That one's also pretty cheap to get into, $57 there in Baltimore. Matt, the Battle of Texas down in Houston as the 0-3 desperate Texans against the 1-2 desperate Cowboys.
1: It's funny you use the word desperate because we did a six-pack 2 days ago of the 6 most desperate teams.
0: These would both be on the list.
1: They both are on the list. And it's not the 6 worst teams. It wasn't the Titans and Miami. It's teams like Green Bay and the Chargers that we thought could be good. Dallas, Houston, like, it's desperation time. Nico comes back, but I think he's going to get shadowed by Porter.
0: Oh boy.
1: Or at least they're going to battle it out. It's the other side of the ball that's so interesting to me, though. It's like Houston's D isn't close to living up to expectations yet, but I think they will. I'm taking the better quarterback, and Dallas is getting points on the road, right?
0: Getting 3. Houston's a 3-point favorite.
1: Dallas had a better year than Houston so far.
0: I agree with that, Matt. I'm taking the Texans and I'm laying the points.
1: Okay.
0: I just don't. This is a team that was in the same spot last year. They started off way slow last year, and then they were able to win, you know, like 8 of 9 or 9 of 10 or whatever to get into the playoffs and ultimately win a playoff game in Pittsburgh. I just think that Houston team is way too good to go 0-4.
1: No, I think.
0: And I realize they've had their issues on offense, and the defense has been good but not great. But I can't see. This is kind of a playoff elimination game for Houston. You can't.
1: It almost is.
0: You can't drop to 0-4, man.
1: I mean, like, they end up with like an 8% chance or something crazy of making the playoffs. I mean, just 0-4 teams across the league.
0: You would basically have to go 10-3 in your final 13 games if you're Houston to have a shot. You're going to have to win 10 games to be a wild card.
1: Yeah.
0: You'd have to go 10-3 in your next 13 to have a shot.
1: To have a shot. And then probably need some tiebreakers and stuff.
0: And, Matt, they would be 0-3 at home. Like,
1: wow.
0: They started 0-2 at home and then lost on the road and now they're back. If you're 0-4 and 3 of those games are at home, good luck.
1: I know it's so far from scientific, but sometimes I just say, I can't imagine this team being 0-4.
0: Same.
1: You know what I mean? Like,
0: sometimes you got to throw all the analysis out the window.
1: It's not an 0-4 team.
0: It's not an 0-4 team.
1: But I'm taking points.
0: I don't think the Cowboys are really a 1-3 team, but I don't blame you taking the points, but I just feel like this is a spot where in the last couple years we've seen Houston respond, and I expect them to do it again.
1: So I don't know if you noticed this, and I don't care if anyone follows me on Twitter or not, but I just found it extremely interesting, is Sam Hoppen does really, really good analytic work, and I am a subscriber to his Substack. So I had nothing to do with this. I just cut and pasted a chart of all the edge rushers in the league. And I know charts are hard to follow, but one axis is your run defense and one axis is your pass rush. And a lot of good guys are all on there and you want to be in the top right. Will Anderson is in a stratosphere ahead of every other edge rusher in the league times a million on this chart. Like, it is startling. Like, all I put on the tweet was Will Anderson, !! And I was talking to a co-host today. I'm like, why'd you put Will Anderson on? I can't even find him. Like, yeah, because he's in the top right by himself. He's on Jupiter. I mean, like, all these other great guys, Bosa, Watt, et cetera, are in the top right, but they're nowhere close to what he's doing. I just thought it was extremely noteworthy.
0: Speaking of noteworthy, Matt, I might have to change my pick on the Eagles. Zach Bond, Hollywood Brown, Marcus Epps, Dallas Goedert, Devonta Smith all ruled out for Sunday.
1: Oh, Devonta Smith's out. I'm changing my tune. Bond's a big one. I could live with that, but then you said Smith.
0: Listen, there's nothing less in the world that I care about than anybody else's fantasy football team. Nothing less in the world that I care about than anybody else's fantasy football team. But, I mean, Devonta Smith is a big loss for my fantasy football team this weekend.
1: Wow, I didn't know he was fighting anything.
0: He's out.
1: I don't know where their passing game goes then.
0: I think I'm taking the Rams.
1: Ooh, I am too.
0: I think I'm taking the Rams. Devonta Smith out with a hamstring. Zach Bond out.
1: The other ones I can live with.
0: Dallas Goedert.
1: Yeah,
0: not great. Not great for Philly. Matt, into the 4 o'clock slate of games, the 3-0 Vikings against the 0-3 Dolphins. The movable object meets the, what's that line TV? I don't remember. I messed it up. You get what I'm saying. A movable object and the unstoppable force. Well, one of these is a very movable object and not a difficult to stop force in the Miami Dolphins. Second biggest spread of the mat of the weekend, Matt, for the Vikings at home. They are 10.5 point favorites against Miami in a game where the over under is only 38.5.
1: I'm taking 10. I'll take the points. We already ruled out Justin Jefferson.
0: Justin Jefferson's out.
1: I mean, Vikings D could score twice.
0: They sure could.
1: You know, like that's how they handle things.
0: I'm never gonna lay that many points. I'm just not. Not in the NFL.
1: And the Vikings aren't that good.
0: No, the Vikings win, but I'll take the 10.5. I would stay away from this one. I wouldn't touch it.
1: No, me either. I mean, I can't imagine putting money on Miami in any way right now, but if I have to pick the game, you're gonna give me over 10, I'll take it.
0: Good point by TV. A little bit of a revenge factor there for Brian Flores, as always, lining up against the Miami Dolphins. But I'm not laying 10.5 points.
1: He has a lawsuit against him as we speak, right?
0: I think it's probably still going on.
1: I think so, yeah.
0: You know, one thing, I don't know much about the legal world, but one thing that I do know is it takes about 37 years to get a verdict on any of these things.
1: You think he's going to dial up some blitzes when they're up 20?
0: Just a few. Matt, another one of these
1: That's a real good point.
0: Another one of these game of the week potentials. There's some good ones this weekend. 425 in Viva Las Vegas. Second most expensive get-in price of the weekend.
1: I bet a lot of KC fans are going.
0: We all saw this coming. The 3-0 Raiders against the 3-0 Chiefs at Allegiant Stadium there at the end of the Vegas Strip. I'll be there next August for an Oasis concert, baby. Kansas City, 4.5 point road favorites.
1: I'm going to take the Chiefs.
0: And lay the points?
1: Yeah.
0: I think I'm going to take the Chiefs, but I'm going to take the points.
1: Okay. I have respect for the Raiders. Super well coached. Rewind an hour. We talked about all their hidden yardage stuff. Yeah. And they forced 10 fumbles. They didn't recover them all. But, I mean, they are punching the ball out like crazy through three games. Things like that. I just think the Chiefs are two tiers ahead of them.
0: Agreed.
1: Yeah.
0: But I don't know.
1: Probably going to be a lot of red in the stands.
0: 4.5. I think, absolutely. Yeah, but I think the Raiders can hang around.
1: That'd be a fun story if they can take them to the wire, even.
0: Boy, would it. I'll take Vegas plus 4.5. Kansas City wins, but I don't know if they win by more than 3 or 4. Another great one in that kind of 4:30 window, Matt. The 3-0 Niners host the 2-1 Denver Broncos in Santa Clara, Levi's Stadium, San Fran, a 3-point home favorite.
1: Wouldn't touch it. I think that's a perfect number.
0: It's a perfect number.
1: San Fran's been unbelievable on offense.
0: Unbelievable. But they haven't played a team like Denver.
1: They haven't played anybody
0: and
1: like
0: Denver's
1: that.
0: And Denver's been so roller coaster up and down, but is this maybe the week where they stabilize a little bit? I don't know.
1: I guess I'll take Denver with the points, but I don't feel good about that at all.
0: I would stay away from
1: San Fran's got some injuries, as always.
0: I think you're right. Evans, I think taking the points with Denver is the smart play here, but the smart play might just be leaving it alone.
1: Yeah.
0: It's also supposed
1: to be a really good game.
0: Also supposed to be in the 90s and hot.
1: That hurts me really, really hot.
0: Yes, it's supposed to be in the 90s. So that could play a factor. Lower scoring, keep it close. Maybe you take the plus 3 with Denver. Matt, speaking of desperation, last one in that 4 o'clock, 4:30 window. The reigning Super Bowl champion Seattle Seahawks back at home to host the 0-3 L.A. Chargers, another one that we all saw coming. Seattle, a touchdown favorite at home against the Chargers.
1: I don't think it's enough. I mean, I think an angry Seattle team that let one get away from them, that they might have been the better team in Washington. I think the Chargers and Bucks are broken.
0: Okay.
1: They're the two teams that I
0: get semi-expected.
1: And not
0: like Dolphins or like...
1: No.
0: You should be a lot better than this.
1: Right. Like, things are off the rails and might not ever get back on.
0: New coaching staffs in those places this offseason? Tampa, I think, definitely.
1: I think that seat's on fire.
0: I feel like Harbaugh would probably get another year.
1: I would think he gets another year. Tease. coaches and quarterbacks on teams that are drastically underperforming, could they become available or fired? Or I'm not saying you could trade for Herbert or Drake May if you're the Steelers, but weird things happen in this league. I've just been given some thought. Like, what if the Chargers end up with a fifth overall pick? And it's like, we could trade Herbert to the Steelers for 3 first-round picks and draft Arch Manning. Or
0: how about they trade Herbert to the Steelers for that 6th-round pick we just got back from Dallas? Yeah,
1: there you go.
0: All right, we'll call
1: it. You know what I mean? Like, if you're picking the top of the draft and you have a quarterback,
0: I will also say,
1: you
0: want to
1: cash him out for Arch.
0: I think it's a very interesting conversation,
1: yeah.
0: Maybe one that we could have on Monday or Tuesday of next week. But if someone like Herbert or May is going to be available on the market.
1: Stroud.
0: They didn't have the type of year where I'm giving up 3 first-round picks.
1: That's the thing. They have to be, the team has to be terrible.
0: I might give you a first-round pick.
1: Right.
0: But I'm not giving you multiple for a guy that's coming off of a bad season.
1: Can you buy those guys at 80 cents on the dollar? Or yeah, I don't know. I'm just saying. There's other quarterback options.
0: And a fourth. Or
1: Yeah. I don't know.
0: Then I'd be interested. But not if it's like this guy is coming off a bad year and we still want a ransom for him. No chance.
1: Yeah, like Houston's 0-4. Stroud really hasn't been the problem. I'm just throwing this out there. If they end up 5-11 and there's a quarterback sitting there and like, should we pay Stroud $60 million or should we draft Arch? You probably draft Arch.
0: Probably.
1: You know?
0: Probably. But then again, then it becomes you have no leverage to trade C.J. Stroud to somebody like, oh, we're not going to pay him this and we're going to take the other quarterback. But here you go, guys. Like,
1: I know.
0: Give us some type of return and pay him a contract.
1: I just think it's interesting that there's some stable organizations that could pick a lot earlier than you think
0: and might
1: be a rich quarterback draft.
0: Matt, all I know is you need to just work that equation, Goodwill Hunting on the board,
1: mm-hmm.
0: of how Drew Mestemaker ends up as a Pittsburgh Steeler.
1: I'll be fine with that.
0: I think you've convinced me. I think I'll lay the points with Seattle, although I don't know. I could see the Chargers
1: Seattle's offense is great.
0: Not going quietly into the night. And then finally, Sunday Night Football. The Panthers host the Lions there at Bank of America Stadium in Charlotte.
1: Panthers was, yeah.
0: Detroit, 3.5-point road favorite.
1: Both of the Carolina corners are out.
0: J.C. Horn and
1: Jackson.
0: Yeah. And Detroit can give up some points, but they can score them too. We know that.
1: Both these teams kind of have to win shootouts.
0: Yes.
1: And they've been able to some degree. I just think the Lions are better at it.
0: Agreed. Yeah. 3.5, I'll lay him. If that gets up to like 4.5, then I would think about it. But I'll take Detroit to win and cover.
1: I assume the over-under is high in that game.
0: 50.5.
1: Yeah.
0: Which is
1: one of the highest. I think Bengals.
0: Second highest of the weekend.
1: Bengals-Jags the highest?
0: Bengals-Jags is the highest at 51.5. Look at you. Look at you, Matt Williamson. Of course, we will talk about Monday Night Football between the Saints and the Falcons when we return on Monday. But that's our thoughts here on a busy and an intriguing Week 4 slate across the NFL this weekend. Let's get to our final break. We'll cross some T's, dot some I's, maybe answer some questions, comments, concerns, and reactions before we get up out of here for the weekend. Euler and Williamson, it's The Drive, Steelers Nation Radio on the Steelers Audio Network.
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13: I often ask myself and even ask guys I play with about the Steeler-type player. Did we draft those type players, or would they come into the environment and become immersed in an environment and it becomes a part of them? I don't know which one it was, but I think that the fact that we blended so well together as a team, that we went through some difficult times as a team, helped us. You know, people look at those years that we won the Super Bowls over that 6 or 7 year span, they think everything was all rosy, but we had issues. We were just tight enough, close enough to get through that. We had the leadership and on the field and within the coaching staff to get over things like that, to get through those difficult situations. When you play, you don't think about history. You think about today. And what you got to do today. You don't think about what's going to happen after you're gone, how this team is going to be looked at, or how you're going to be looked at years from now. You think about today and doing the job you have to do today and being the best you could possibly be today. I was drafted in the fourth round, and I got a phone call, I think from Myron Cope, and to tell me I'd been drafted by the Steelers. And Myron asked me a few questions, and that was it. I mean, there was, you know, I hung the phone up, and I called my mom and told her I'd been drafted. Looking back on it, kind of comical that it would be Myron Cope that gave me a call.
14: And right down the middle of the field went John Stallworth.
13: 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Those are the big moments. Those are the times that when I think back over 14 years in Pittsburgh, those are things that readily come to mind.
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0: down the home stretch of this show, of this week. It was a little bit of a rough one to get through here on this Friday, but we'll regroup over the weekend. We'll lick our wounds and hopefully have a little bit of time to breathe and take in some of these other games across the National Football League and get a long week of rest ahead of returning home against the Indianapolis Colts, a team that's going to be returning from London. That sets up pretty well, and I'm sure that's something we'll talk about plenty next week.
1: It's crazy there's a month already in the books.
0: It happens fast.
1: Yeah.
0: It happens real fast. We're in week 4 in the NFL already, week 5 in college football already.
1: Mm-hmm.
0: I mean, that's...
1: Yeah, October.
0: Like, Pitt and Virginia Tech, after they play tonight, Matt, they'll have 7 games left in the season. That's it.
1: Wow.
0: By the time everyone goes to bed tonight, Pitt will have 7 games left in their season. Like, it happens very fast, man. It always does. Let's see. A couple tweets here to get us out of here before we go, and I'm sure no one will be surprised, but from about... from about halftime last night until today, Matt, I think we've gotten 7 dozen tweets from people.
1: I'm not super surprised yet.
0: I would just like to remind people that Matt and I do not call plays. We do not make draft picks.
1: I don't
0: block or
1: tackle anyone.
0: We don't make
1: right.
0: a depth chart. Or
1: it does amaze me. Sometimes people get mad at me during games. I'm like, it you know something that doesn't change my life one bit? You could call me all kinds of bad words.
0: And a lot of people, too, always tweet us like, oh, I can't wait for you guys to try and put a positive spin on this one. Listen, Matt and I, we both put our hands up. We know. We do the show on the Teams Network.
1: Yeah.
0: We know who signs our paychecks. But I also don't think that Matt, there's a lot of people in this town that carry a lot more water than Matt and I do. That's all that I'll say.
1: Yeah. I just try to bring it as honest as I possibly can.
0: We're never coming in here and MFing anybody and fire that person and blast this person to Saturn. But I don't think that we handle it with kid gloves either.
1: No, I wish Aaron Rodgers could run better. I mean, that's how we kind of, you know, like there's things that are wrong.
0: I wish we all could run better, Matt. Right. But that's just father time, unfortunately.
1: No, I could never run well.
0: Yeah, that's okay. You had the size. You were built for endurance, not for speed. Matt tweets us and says, hey guys, well, that was something. Do you think the offensive line was bad because of communication issues, or was it just a down performance?
2: I can't believe they did it to me again.
0: Start getting worried about Chris Boswell.
2: Now that you're my co-host here, next year you got to promise me something. When I convince myself that the Steelers are going to go to Cleveland,
1: they don't go down the middle.
2: They don't go down the game and do it convincingly.
1: I have no idea how to analyze
2: that. Myself worked up into thinking. Throughout
1: I would
2: this week,
1: his track record.
2: You got to just
1: really
2: slap
1: good.
2: Me right in the
1: face. But everybody gets old.
2: You got to just take your hands and
1: not
2: just slap
1: game.
2: Me right in
1: sure.
2: the face.
1: I hope it's not now.
2: Get that out of
0: same
2: my
0: here.
2: System.
0: Same here.
2: They did it to me again. I fell for it again.
1: I mean, I'm just looking at results.
2: I really felt like this was going to be different.
0: Of his generation.
2: Lo and behold,
1: of everything we've worried about in the last 10
2: Pittsburgh 24,
1: years history,
2: a fifth
1: and Cam
2: straight loss
1: you just don't
2: to Cleveland lot, in that you know, building
0: like
2: overall.
0: Right.
2: Now 7-5 in your history on Thursday night
1: so I don't know,
2: on the road against
1: but
2: them.
1: It's something to keep an eye
3: Tom,
1: on.
3: I'm about to slap myself as well, man.
1: We had a long kicker special team conversation about an hour ago.
3: Completely by surprise.
1: I could not imagine the way that we played that game.
0: Was it just a bad performance of the offensive line? You were worried about some of the communication issues. I do think
3: game.
0: They had some communication issues with how loud it was in that building.
1: And I think Max might have been over his head with that stuff.
2: Couldn't
1: too,
2: imagine it either.
1: Week,
2: I thought
1: blah, blah.
2: That the team had found themselves.
1: Again, that's
2: Cincinnati.
1: What I'm going to watch that
2: against
1: tonight.
2: Cincinnati.
1: Individual
2: in the last
1: O-line
2: game.
1: Stuff. Just to
2: the identity
1: see
2: on offense was
0: around, like,
2: we got
0: that?
2: Big
1: yeah.
2: dudes, especially on our
1: because
2: perimeter.
1: Because they run block
2: Jalen
1: well.
2: Warren is
1: I mean,
2: the
1: I don't
2: engine
1: know,
2: for this offense.
1: I'm betting when I come back here Monday, I'm not going to be like,
2: it was a bad performance against the Bengals, but we kind of let
1: individually
2: them off the hook
1: they won a
2: bit because
1: lot
2: they
1: of their battles,
2: plays at big time
1: put
2: moments,
1: some people on their backs.
2: At the end. And
1: I think there
2: the Bengals have a great
1: stuff.
2: Offense. There's
0: five,
2: no dispute
0: five and
2: that.
0: A half yards per Jalen Warren carry.
2: But none
1: yeah.
2: of that seemed
0: that
2: to carry over,
0: and
2: at least in a consistent nature
1: and
2: to this game against
1: their sacks,
2: the Browns.
1: I guarantee and happened late in the down.
2: I know the offense has room for criticism for the cold stretches
1: didn't
2: that
1: get a
2: they
1: hand
2: had
1: on
2: last night.
1: Type guys,
2: but
1: know?
2: I put this squarely
1: on
2: the defense.
1: In protection,
2: this was a defensive performance flaw that led to this.
0: Joel says, can you guys do me a favor and just always bet against and pick against the Steelers on your show?
3: The most dynamic pass rushers in the league.
1: Our record hasn't been great.
3: We most have the most dominant. Because
1: I picked the Bengals to win pretty big.
3: In football.
0: If we both picked the Bengals to win. I picked the Bengals to win by like 21 to 20 or something.
3: And they
0: looked like that.
3: Terrible.
1: I
3: issued a challenge to see how much pressure we could get on Fano, and he played fantastic.
1: They did? Okay.
3: Yep. Like they actually was missing the most veteran offensive lineman that they had.
0: We'll do our part, Joel. Don't worry.
3: And we still couldn't get
2: both of their center and their
3: front
2: were both out during this football game.
0: You're 1-3. I'm 2-2.
1: That's not even against the spread. Barber, that's just not even straight a guard. Up
2: he's a tackle. Who's
0: Jeff
2: playing
0: says
2: guard
0: that's a disappointing loss. Poor tackling.
2: Necessity.
1: Poor tackling. They we should talk about that more and more.
2: The
1: more. Talk about
2: of the match
1: reason you lost.
0: Put that
1: poor
0: in
1: tackling.
0: Capital bold letters. Right
2: there. The expectations
0: shredded by the Browns in the screen game in the first half. Felt like a lot of miscommunication in the secondary.
2: Not only were they
0: almost 30 points in each of the last two games. Wide receivers.
2: That performance
0: not getting separation.
2: One of the better performances the Steelers
0: level
2: have faced this year from an
0: all right,
2: offensive
0: Matt
2: line.
1: Six
3: yeah,
1: out of
3: man, and that was
0: calm
3: one of the major keys to victory.
0: We'll shut down
3: we
0: the
3: had
0: show
3: to go
0: today,
3: out there
0: doing,
3: and dominate
0: you know,
3: their offense.
0: Out one of my
3: best
0: favorite
3: make Deshaun Watson
0: exercises
3: plays
0: for you. Calm,
3: no
0: concern.
3: I mean, keep them on balance.
0: Worried,
2: and we were talking
0: panic
2: about that, especially
0: worried
2: yesterday during you know their game day preview. We
0: I guess it would
2: doubts
0: depend on.
2: We weren't
0: I'd say
2: saying
0: not
2: like, panic. This is going to be a tough challenge for the Steelers to get Deshaun Watson.
0: I mean, it's barely October.
2: They're going to eat him alive.
0: And so I would say it would depend
2: six
0: on
2: times a game when they play.
0: Like if you
2: it's
0: ask
2: same
0: me
2: old,
0: about the offensive
2: story
0: line,
2: like we didn't
0: I might
2: think
0: even
2: that
0: lean
2: this
0: towards
2: was
0: calm
2: be such a
1: D-line
2: tough
1: calm
2: matchup
1: calm
2: for the Steelers and
0: but
2: it
1: back
2: ended up
1: seven
2: being the
0: secondary
1: ability to beat man coverage
3: yeah, and it was funny because we didn't
1: blitz running game
3: much,
1: calm
3: which means Patrick Graham really really believed in a four man rush which is okay like everybody's like oh we need to blitz more
1: slightly
3: yeah,
1: concerned
3: fantastic edge rush
0: I don't know about that
1: maybe concerned
0: I think I'm worried and I might even be looking over into Panic's yard over there to see what kind of landscaping they got going on.
1: See, I was
3: we need to
1: look
3: at the lens of secondary because we
1: short week Thursday tackling is always bad. It's not like it's been horrible all week
0: and we're always hyperbolic.
3: Need
0: again,
3: to send
0: it's
3: five
0: not,
3: man pressure.
1: It's not a normal
3: did
1: game, folks.
3: The only
0: it's not
3: time
0: Pirates
3: we got pressure at the end of the
0: it's
3: game,
0: not Pirates
3: we actually
0: Nation
3: have to start
0: Radio
3: five man
0: watch
3: and blitz
0: six games.
2: It's almost like
0: it's not Hockey
2: enough,
0: Nation
2: right?
0: Radio or
2: like,
0: basketball,
2: I
0: and they're playing two or three times a week. We get
2: trying to get
0: so fired up and so hyper focused on.
3: We just don't have the defensive backs to be able to play like that. Let's just be honest, man. Like we have some injury situations.
0: That's what we love it so much.
1: That's what's awesome about it.
3: We just lost Joey Porter Jr. We don't have the manpower on the back end to be able
1: no
3: to play
1: excuses
3: the five-man pressure game like we
1: and
3: used to.
1: Weird.
3: And on top
1: not,
3: of that, we wanted to
1: like,
3: get away from that anyway.
1: Not to the same
3: that's
1: level,
3: why we invested so heavily
1: I didn't
3: into
1: care
3: the line.
1: Rams
3: that's why we paid Keanu Benton and we paid Herbert. So these guys could provide pressure in the four-man rush and we wouldn't have to send so much pressure.
2: That's
1: this
2: exactly what it is.
1: Is
2: that's
1: Browns
2: exactly what
1: is
2: we said.
1: A great team
2: and that's exactly
1: that
2: what's going to have to be the
1: Thursday
2: case moving
1: football
2: forward.
1: Is not the same product.
2: The secondary
1: said
2: is
1: that
2: weak.
1: No matter who
0: it
1: plays.
0: Doesn't seem like we always get it on the road, too.
2: Dean is hurt now. And
1: that could stop.
2: Talent-wise,
1: schedule makers, how about a year we
2: because
1: the Steelers don't go to Cleveland on Thursday night?
0: One.
1: That'd be great.
0: Matt, I'm sure I'm probably forgetting one, but you know this is my
2: ninth year
0: with
2: the team now. So there's a little bit of a scrambling as far as that secondary is concerned.
0: I think the only home one has been that
2: Titans
0: one a couple years ago where you got Will Levis to come to town.
2: And it's going
0: to
2: be a problem.
0: They're
2: going to have to address it at
0: some point. Other than that, it feels like it's always Cleveland or Cincinnati on the road.
1: Yeah, not great.
2: Until the secondary can get healthy.
0: Don't love it.
1: Everyone in the I don't know if we talked about this enough. I know the Steelers don't have any wins in Cleveland. They don't have any wins
2: on
1: Thursday
2: passes,
1: in the division on the road.
2: Make that pocket
1: but the whole
2: as muddy
1: division
2: as it can be.
1: Is really
2: don't
1: bad at Thursday
2: receivers
1: football against one another
2: against
1: on the road.
2: Corners.
1: This is not just a Steelers thing.
2: None
1: it's
2: of that was
1: worst happening because they're zeros.
2: Until very
1: but
2: late
1: the whole division
2: game
1: loses division games
3: oh, man,
1: on
3: yeah,
1: the road.
3: Without a doubt. And we
0: and you know what,
1: probably in all divisions, but this one's
0: we're kind of upset about that, but you know what, next week
3: we got to, like I just said last game
0: Sunday and I see our buddy the Colts broadcaster Matt Taylor in the booth.
1: Yeah, yeah.
0: He's going to go,
3: like we
0: can you believe
3: King
0: we were just in London and they got us back
3: receiver
0: here on the road? You know, so it's,
1: that stinks.
2: That they were playing.
0: It ebbs and flows.
3: I just think that they just got beat up.
0: Sometimes
3: they got bullied
0: it bites
3: a little
0: you in the butt, then you got to take advantage of it when you've got the opportunity.
3: I think
0: the Steelers are one
3: game
0: that have that opportunity.
1: Not only we have to go from London to a road game, you guys got 3 days rest.
0: 3 days extra rest.
1: Right,
0: we're on the road in a different country.
1: Right.
0: So
3: they were having to play downhill
0: in this game. Quite often bounces itself out, but you got to take advantage of it when it
1: does. Yeah, yeah. Don't let
3: opportunities not make it seem like Jenkins went crazy.
0: Talk about all that more next week. We'll recap. Week four across the NFL.
3: Their skill players
0: and hopefully we will have
3: we could not
0: some,
3: get the guy on the ground with the first person
0: updates
3: that got
0: from Mike McCarthy on Monday.
1: We mentioned Harmon
0: and Dean.
3: All
0: those guys
3: will
0: be keeping eyes on.
3: You know, yards equals first
1: probably
3: won't
1: be any
3: downs equals touchdown.
0: I wouldn't think so.
3: If you can't get there and immediately get the man on the ground and tackle the catch
0: until Monday,
3: then these things
0: lick your wounds, get over it, and next week we turn the page and we move forward. That'll do it for us today. Big thanks as always. A shout out to Mr. TV, Tyler V.
2: Yeah, and Patrick Graham's defense
0: on the video
2: seen when
0: side of the
2: well
0: equation for Matt Williamson. I'm Wes Shuler. Take care, everybody. We'll talk to you soon.
2: Possible for
0: as always, you know where to find
2: really
0: us. It's on your 24/7 home of the black and gold. Steelers Nation Radio on the
2: you're
0: Steelers
2: only
0: Audio
2: get
0: Network.
2: Things in 4 or 5 yard increments because we usually have most of it covered up. And I think they did last night. They just missed the tackles when they were supposed to make them, and then it led to the explosive plays for the Browns. You're right about Judkins overall. He's 17 carries for 53 yards, a 3.1 average. You'll take that for an opposing starting running back. That's actually better than some of the performances that other opposing starting running backs have put up this year on the Steelers' defense. But you allowed the chunk play to the backup, McLaughlin, 28-yard touchdown run. You allowed Watson to use his legs from time to time. I know it only worked out to a 3.1 average for him, but 22 yards from a quarterback is damaging because you know that that's a 5-yard first down there or a nice pool as far as a read option is concerned, and there's a quick 7 yards on first down to set us up in a favorable, you know, second down and to go. So the tackling certainly is towards the top of the list of things that were just woeful last night for the Steelers and a main reason why the Browns had so much success on the offensive side of the ball. It's easy to get explosives if you only have to, you know, dump it off 4 yards and a guy breaks a tackle and then he runs after the catch for it. You don't have to push the ball downfield really at all.
3: I think that's starting to become a problem for us as well, too. That's what we've seen. They did a good job of kind of maintaining it in the Bengals, and the Bengals are a very explosive offense, so you're going to give them a little bit of leeway because you expect the Bengals to go out there and hit big plays on you. But, man, we had explosive problems when we played against the Patriots. Like, we guys burst out and make big plays on us. Like, this defense is showing that they are actually weak to explosive plays.
2: Bijan had some explosives in week 1 against Falcons.
3: Let me give you some numbers, Tom. Yeah. Denzel Boston, 22 yards per catch, 22 yards average per catch.
2: On 4 catches,
3: on
2: by the way.
3: On 4 catches. KC Concepcion, 12.8, that's 13. We're going to round up here. 13 yards per average or catch. He's making explosives. We had an explosive run for 28 yards. Jerry Jeudy only caught the ball 3 times. He's at 12 yards per catch.
2: Unbelievable.
3: Like, too many explosive plays. Like, if every time a wide receiver or a skilled person touched the ball, they're getting a first down. Guys, you're not going to be able to keep a lid on it. You're not going to be able to handle that. Eventually, you're going to score points on you. It's too much explosive yardage.
2: And once again, I put that on the defensive front more than anything because there was time for Watson to get the ball out. There wasn't a lot of pressure. And I do have to give credit to Deshaun Watson because he bucked his usual trend for a lot of that game of holding onto the football. He was getting that thing out quick.
3: Or he was scrambling, decision-making, Tom. Like, he was picky. He was like, okay, I got to get out.
2: You know.
3: Okay, I got to get rid of the ball.
2: Hand up, because I was saying he was kind of fugazi all week long, saying, I don't really buy into this Deshaun Watson renaissance that he's going through. He made me a little bit more of a believer after seeing what he did last night on the national stage in a big-time matchup against the defense that I think, and I still think that, but I thought going into it is really good. So Deshaun Watson's playing a really good football, and he made great decisions, scramble, getting the ball out quick. But still, I don't want that to become this excuse that we have to use every week where it's like, well, the quarterback got the ball out of his hands really quick, and he was really decisive as far as the scrambling was concerned. So what do you expect? How are you supposed to get pressure? You still have to get pressure on these guys, and the book is just going to continue to develop. Now that Burrow and Watson have had 2 back-to-back games of success playing that way, what do you think that the Colts are going to try to have Danny Dimes do when they come to Acrisure Stadium in a couple of weeks or next Sunday? It's going to be the way you attack the Steelers defense moving forward, and it's time to find a counterpunch and fast.
3: Yeah, and Danny Dimes is another athletic guy, man. Like, he can move.
2: I will say he's more athletic than the previous two we played.
3: Yeah, like, he can get out, man. He'll run on you. I don't know. I think we got to figure it out. I definitely don't think they were ready for the match as far as the physicality and the energy. Like we said, it was trappy. The game was kind of a trap game because going in there, we were like, yo, they don't expect to be this good. They're really high on themselves. Browns versus Steelers is a Super Bowl in Cleveland. Like, they're looking at it like this is their Super Bowl.
2: It sounded like that. The atmosphere was crazy.
3: The atmosphere, but you got to be ready for that. You got to be plated up for that. I think the Steelers
2: last. Surprised by it. Like, what are we doing?
3: They were surprised. The first 3 and out was really good. Defense came out.
2: No doubt.
3: First 3 and out, Jalen throwing that guy out of bounds was fantastic. But they got to keep riding that emotional momentum roller coaster. You just got to know you're going to get everybody's best game. Like, you can't come out there and you can't have any lows in your game, especially against the Browns, because even though I don't believe it's a rivalry, they do. Like, they take the game very seriously.
2: You still don't believe it's a rivalry, huh?
3: It's not a rivalry.
2: We've lost 5 straight games.
3: It's not a rivalry.
2: Cleveland.
3: It's not a rivalry.
2: Vince, I think they're like 1-9 in their past 10 in
3: We're not
2: building.
3: Rivals with the Browns.
2: You got to stop. This is what's happening. This is the fuel that they're getting right now. They're hearing this. They're putting it back on the bulletin board for the next time that they come to Pittsburgh. It isn't a rivalry when they come to Pittsburgh, though. They never win here.
3: It's not a rivalry.
2: But we're starting to never win there. And that's what's getting extremely frustrating is you got to sweep these guys.
3: You got to sweep them.
2: And you didn't. You failed to do that. And we'll get into this a little bit more later in the show today when we look more around the league. But the rest of the division looks like they have some winnable games potentially that they could all be 3-1, and you're the team that is now 2-2 in the basement. It was a bad loss for the Steelers. There's no way around it. And

0: some positives to be had here. I think we found out that Jaylen Warren is 100% that guy.
1: And probably should have been leaned on more in this game to be that guy.
0: Yeah, he definitely should have been leaned on more. But, man, I'm just so worried about him. But we just got to keep riding. We got to keep going.
1: He made it through it again.
0: He made it through it. He's getting all these touches, and just every time he touches the ball, something good happens. Like, he's pushing the pile. His yards after contact. One time he got stymied in the backfield, and I was like, dang, it was like a 3rd and 4, and he got hit in the backfield, and he just found a way to spin and maneuver and get the first down anyway. And I'm like, man, Jaylen plays with so much heart. He's such a dog. Like, it was some good things that happened, but where it put us inside of the division, we're right back to that dog fighting mentality. Like, we can't never just be front runners, man. Like, this was going to give us an opportunity to be firmly out in front.
1: Two wins
0: in your back pocket, looking down at everybody in your division and just having that comfortable lead. But, man, Pittsburgh Steelers, in traditional fashion, we want everything to be done the hard way.
1: Put the adversity right back in front
0: like,
1: of us.
0: Panic month. Like, just, oh, my goodness. We got to come in every single week and just thug it out. Like, goodness gracious.
1: Yeah, opportunity lost is really the main theme, I think, of what happened in Cleveland. And I do think that as far as the start of the game was concerned, it went exactly like we had hoped it would. 3 and out. 17 play drive, sucking 9 minutes and 48 seconds off the clock. Like,
0: amazing, Tom.
1: Ending in a touchdown, too. It's not like it, you know, fizzled out and you had to have Boswell just bang a 20-yard field goal and it's 3-0 and the Browns could kind of go, whoo, put one in the end zone on them. That was exactly how you would want to draw it up on a short week on the road. The crowd started to feel a little bit of that demoralization, like, okay, they just dominated us. But then you allowed Cleveland to have that great drive right back in your face, and it only took them 4 plays. It was explosive, and they were right back in the end zone, and then they scored 21 unanswered points after that. And you let them grab that momentum and start to play the game on their terms. And that was also extremely frustrating, is you got out to the start you needed to and wanted to, and then you let them take it back. How do you let them take it back like that?
0: Man, you can't do that, man, especially not on a short week on a road game. Like, that's the momentum plays such a huge factor. People have no clue. There's so much parity in the NFL. Everybody has first rounders. Everybody have people that got second contracts and third contract. Everybody has potential talent guys that are potential Hall of Fame people on their team. Like, everybody drafts. It's probably the most parity in any sports league in the world. And you can't go out there and play flat and allow people to get the momentum on you, because it matters, man. Like, it's so much easier to play when you have confidence, when you're playing with a forward posture, when you're attacking and you're able to go back and forth, back and forth, back and forth. And once a team starts getting that confidence, it's very difficult to slow them down, because now they expect to have success. Like, in the beginning, when we took it, we went down there, we drove it down early 3 and out. Drive the ball down the field. That's sucking the life out of the stadium. But then when you allow them to relight that flame again and go back and score, and then they get another unanswered score, they're like, oh, this is the same Steelers team we play every Thursday night. This isn't any different. It's just a different mic. We lost one mic. We're going against another mic. So you give them this confidence, and now they can actually start playing on that. I seen a gross clip of the Cleveland Browns offense getting hype and just jumping up and down and hyping up the crowd. And I just freaking hated it. I want to just jump through my TV and strangle
1: because
0: somebody.
1: It's a rival.
0: Because it's not a rival.
1: I almost had him there.
0: It just made me so mad to watch them get hype and our players not respond to it or meet that level of energy. And you got to meet it. Like, you got to stomp it out. You got to meet it. You got to play with a great. You just did it versus the Bengals. Guys, that's AFC North football. You're going to have to play like that every time you play an AFC North team. Like, you got to have your hair on fire. You got to show up. You got it ready to kill. If you don't, things like that can happen.
1: I want to keep with that line of thinking as far as kind of the bully getting bullied now against the Browns last night when we come back. And I got more bones to pick with the defensive side of the football. So we will do that. Brian Bacco expected to join us at 11 to help break down what happened last night in Cleveland. He was there. He saw it in person. So a lot more to get to today on the Steelers Blitz. It's Tom Offerman and Vince Williams on Steelers Nation Radio, part of the Steelers Audio Network.
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14: One of the things that was so encouraging coming out of the Cincinnati game was that it felt like the Steelers, who had been identity-less, especially on offense, had found that identity, and it was, we're just bigger, tougher, and meaner than most teams in this league, and we're going to bully you all game long and in creative ways. We're going to get our size on the perimeter involved, get the ball out in space behind those big dudes, get our athletic offensive line moving out into space, getting on linebackers, getting on defensive backs. And it worked beautifully, and it set an amazing tone. And we referenced that Freiermuth play right from the beginning, like three times this past week, where he just took his guy for a ride on the very first play. That's a tone-setting type of thing. And I expected that to be the case against the Cleveland Browns. As you come in, you punch him in the mouth early, you let them know what kind of team you are. But the difference this time, Vince, was that the Browns decided to punch back a lot fiercer than the Bengals did. And it's almost like the Steelers weren't expecting to get into that, we're going to have to keep throwing haymakers back and forth with each other. They got knocked off balance when the Browns hit him, and it took them way too long to find their balance again.
15: I definitely agree. From my perspective, it wasn't from the offensive side of the ball. I think we actually did a pretty good job of getting the ball to the perimeter, utilizing our bigger guys outside. Even on the Roman Wilson end around, you'll see Pat Freiermuth and Michael Pittman out there securing those blocks to get Roman around the outside. I think we did a good job of having our perimeter dudes block and bully their perimeter guys. As far as offense, I think where the bullies got bullied was the freaking Cleveland Browns offensive line bullying our defensive front. Like, that's why I just see that we got manhandled. Like, we did not have the type of production that you want to have from a talented front like we have. Like, Nick Herbig just got an extension this offseason. He was the first people that we signed. The biggest signing that we had this offseason, he was supposed to be our brand new torch pass to from the edge rusher position guy.
14: We were literally talking like maybe he leads the team in sacks this year. Maybe he's the number one edge rusher by year's end because of that deal.
15: Yeah, he's like, you could put his face on the cover of a milk carton. Like, where has he been? Like, as far as sack production, like, he had a good game.
14: Patriots game.
15: He had a really good game. But this was the first time I seen him actually get a lot of the premium pass rush opportunities, and he didn't do anything with them. Like, I'm seeing him getting thrown around and thrown on the ground. And for somebody that got compensated at the level that he did, we cannot have that. Like, we need you to step up and make bigger plays and bigger moments. And they really just was getting mushed around. Where's Keanu Benton been?
14: Another guy who got a deal.
15: Like,
14: the guy who got a deal that's doing anything is Darnell. Like, he's at least showing up in the offense and establishing himself in a role.
15: But he should have, like, Harmon got hurt. So Keanu's role should have elevated.
14: Man up.
15: Like, you should have been a guy that we look to dominate because we gave you the extension. The first round pick gets hurt. Cam Hayward's 570 years old. Like, Keanu, step up and make a play, man.
14: Yeah. And even if Harmon didn't get hurt, that still applies to someone like Keanu Benton. We gave you this contract. We said that now that there are better players for that kind of interior nose role, you can get back to what you do best, Benton, and you can kind of just be that pure pass rush. Where was that pass rush? And if Watson's getting the ball out quick and your edge rushers are neutralized, they can't get home, get some pressure from the interior. Push that pocket back. Make the center snap the ball and then go backwards into Watson. That'll force him to make some dumb decisions, to hold onto the ball for a little bit longer, to scramble out into the waiting arms of a Watt or a Highsmith or a Herbig. So there was just this lacking of the physicality that we saw against the Bengals this week on the defensive side of the ball, especially for the Browns. And then the Browns brought that on the offensive side of things. They were the team that was blocking and doing all the perimeter work. And I know that you weren't pleased with how Patrick Queen and Peyton Wilson played in that game, but the low lights from Patrick Queen are no question getting blocked badly by slot receivers, by perimeter players. As much as we love it when our guys do that to the opposing team, we got dudes that are big and strong and should be able to do that sometimes. No one on the Browns really has that kind of build, and certainly not Casey Concepcion, who took Patrick Queen on a ride for a touchdown run.
15: And really just his effort. Like, he stopped after he got blocked. Just kind of wasn't into it. Like, I just felt like that's really what it was.
14: Like, feels like if you get physical with him, it can shut him down.
15: I don't know. I just feel like sometimes he plays really, really well, and then sometimes he plays really, really bad.
14: I agree. I thought he played well against the Bengals.
15: He was hitting people. He was dishing out straight medicine against the Bengals. But then it just seemed like this week he wasn't interested, like he wasn't there for real. And it's so weird because you can't have that level of inconsistency from your premier middle linebacker, your green dot, the person who plays 100% of the snaps. Like, I seen him roll Peyton Wilson out and put Holcomb in, but Patrick Queen was out there the whole time, the whole game.
14: The snap guy, yeah.
15: He got 100% of the snaps. He only has 5 tackles and no impact plays. And some pretty bad plays, some kind of crazy-looking plays. Like, man, you got to be chomping at the bit in these games. And he knows, because he's been inside of the AFC North his whole life. His whole professional life, he's been inside of the AFC North. He knows how these games can get. So, man, I just don't know, man. It just seemed like we got bullied. We got pushed around. Everybody had extremely high hopes for this defense. This, like, and the offense did enough. From what I've seen from the offense, they could have played better. But I feel like on a short week, minimal amount of game planning, scoring 21 points, that's enough, man. Like, go in there and shut them down. I don't feel like the Cleveland's bound offense is better than the Pittsburgh Steelers defense.
14: No.
15: Or even really comparable as far as a talent standpoint. And in that regard, our defense grossly underperformed based on their talent.
14: Yeah, it's all on them, really. It is. I know the offense was ice cold throughout a decent portion of that game, but they showed a lot of guile in that fourth quarter, and Rodgers showed a lot of guile in that fourth quarter to get those 2 touchdowns and tie the football game. So the offense did enough to get a win. You score 24 points in a short week on the road against that offense, you should be able to win that game. Your defense let you down. And another glaring area of weakness on Thursday night that has me very concerned moving forward is, as much as we were gassing Dalen Everett up last week, a lot of a more of a coming back down to earth moment for him this week, because he was getting fried out there a lot. And I don't really blame him that much, because you're just put out into the deep end now in a role that was not supposed to be yours this early into a season. But there's no way around him playing more and more and more moving forward, especially if this Jamal Dean injury is anything significant.
15: Yeah, there's really no help coming. Like, no. He has to stand up. He got to be a big dog, man. It's battlefield promotions. You never know when your opportunity is going to come, and you got to be prepared for it. But I think he just got to keep fighting. You know what I mean? He got thrown in the deep end. You either got to swim or you're going to sink. But this is opportunity. I think in every opportunity, there's good and bad. Capitalize on it. Take advantage of it. You know what I mean? Get on the, who else? This is what you wanted. This is what you worked your whole life for. Like, you know what I mean? I can't say that you're not prepared. You've been preparing your whole life for this opportunity to play in the NFL.
14: Yeah.
15: Like, go out there and capitalize. Don't look at it from a glass half empty type of perspective. Think about it. This is your opportunity to go out there and make a play and justify your existence. Like, most people would love the opportunity to play early in their careers and they don't have to wait. Like, Honachor was waiting. He couldn't wait to get out there. Like, man, no, you're a talented guy. We drafted you to be able to do this. You have all the physical tools to be able to get it done. I believe in you. And there are no reinforcements coming. Like,
14: that's it.
15: Joey Porter is in Dallas eating brisket right now.
14: Now, maybe.
15: He's gone.
14: I heard brisket helps your back.
15: It does.
14: Helps heal up real good. Now, maybe there is reinforcements coming at some point. They'll make a trade or something like that before the trade deadline. But as far as the immediate future is concerned, like, I don't see them trading one corner, Joey Porter Jr., just 48 hours ago to turn around and then strike a trade after this Sunday's games and get another corner back in. That's not going to happen. But once the deadline gets closer and teams really start to realize, maybe we're not going to go anywhere this year, there'll be some corners on the market. Maybe you try to grab one of them for help. But as far as the Colts game is concerned, as far as the next couple of weeks are concerned, I have my doubts that they'd be able to do that. You just have to pin your hopes on Dean being able to get healthy and Dalen Everett playing better. And it was never going to be a perfect rookie season for someone like Everett. You were always going to get mistakes and always going to have bad games. Let's see how he bounces back from it now. Let's see if he can utilize this kind of mini bye, a lot of extra time to look at the film, get with the coaches, and kind of step more into that more expanded role. Let's see if he comes out against the Indianapolis Colts, has a much better performance, and can start to establish himself as a starter for the Steelers, because that's really the opportunity now that has so quickly landed in Dalen Everett's lap. If Dean can't go, it's you and Samuel on the outside. I mean, I know Eccles can do it somewhat, but the way that you have seen Everett be used the past 2 weeks, he's the next man up right now.
15: Well, the great thing for him is he doesn't have a choice. He has to go. Like,
14: does that kind of alleviate pressure in your mind as a player? If there's kind of like, there's no way around this. Like, I just have to attack it head on.
15: I think it depends if you're a right-minded individual, which I think he is. Like, he's an SEC kid. He went to freaking Georgia. Like, he's all about competition.
14: Really big games.
15: He played in big games his whole life. So I think he's going to be right-minded for it. But yeah, like, it's not, it's your job to go out there and lose and to do what you can do. You have to go out there and play and do the best that you can and understand that no reinforcements are coming. This isn't a situation where they're just spelling you or putting you in and they have somebody that as soon as you make a mistake, they're going to pull you out. Like, no. You actually get an opportunity to go in there and get a full game knowing that even if you do make a mistake, even if you do give up a touchdown, hey, guess what? We don't have anybody else. So you got to go out there. You got to learn. Like, usually when they put rookies in, it's because they're just trying to get them a little feel. They're trying to get their feet wet. It's like they're just playing them. And as soon as you make a mistake, they kind of pull you out. But no, you're going to get the rock. If this Dean situation is as bad as we don't know what it is. But if it's bad, you're going to have an entire game to prepare for, to go out there and play with nobody behind you. So you don't have to look over your shoulders every time you make a mistake. You get to just go out there, play hard and fast with your hair on fire. And I'm excited for him to be able to do that. It's really going to give us fans opportunity to see what he's made of.
14: Now, I do have to give my credit to one player on the defensive side of the ball, and that's TJ Watt.
15: Oh, without question.
14: Because even though the Steelers were having trouble finding pressure and getting pressure on Deshaun Watson, as he so often does, TJ Watt still found a way to impact the game. And if you watch like the close-up angle of that read option where Watt poked the ball out of Watson's hands and then recovered his own forced fumble, as he so often does sometimes, such a great player. You can see Watt fake out Deshaun Watson. He starts leaning towards the running back like, I'm going to follow Judkins. I'm going to pursue the back. And Watson pulls it, and then Watt kind of jukes Watson out. That's very hard to say, Watt and Watson. And then just pokes the ball right out of his hands. It was an incredibly smart play.
15: Man, I seen him working on that technique.
14: The fakes.
15: When I was coaching him. I wasn't coaching him, but I was assistant to the
14: defensive
15: fields,
14: coaches.
15: And he worked on that because we used to have to play Lamar. And he would have to...
14: Ton of read option stuff.
15: So as soon as I seen him make that play, I was like, oh, he's been working on that for years now. It's
14: so he
15: crazy.
14: Sees that happening throughout the game, right?
15: Well, you got to attack the mesh point. So you're the read. So you know that as a defensive end, you know you're the read. So what he did, he gave him a false read. Like, he pretended like he was going to attack the running back, and that gave the quarterback the impression that he was going to fall down on the dive.
14: Man.
15: And as soon as he seen the mesh, TJ just being the savvy vet that he is, was like, oh, surprise, I gotcha. Like,
14: if you're a quarterback, you wouldn't after fumbling the ball like Watson did, but you almost got to just tip your cap to that, right?
15: Yeah, because you're like, not prepared for somebody
14: to
15: do that.
14: And not most edge rushers are going to do that to you anyway. Like, you're going to get the over on them. Like, Watson made the right read there. That's
15: he
14: the
15: did.
14: Thing that's so crazy. Like, he played the quarterback position correctly there. TJ Watt just was better at his job than Watson was at his, and that was something that was hurting the Steelers to that point in the game. Like, something that Watt was either seeing on the field, having it happen to him earlier, or watching it from the sideline. Herbig got beat bad on one of them, like, real bad, like, crashed into pursuit for the running back. And had that like total like 180 moment, Vince, where he had to like turn completely around as Watson was running around the edge and getting a first down. And you could see that he was even like, oh man, he fooled the hell out of me. So you could see that the Browns were really sucking the Steelers' edges towards that running back throughout the game. And TJ Watt had the wherewithal to make sure that we're going to get a big play off of that. We're going to use what they've been doing to their advantage against them now.
15: Yeah, but sometimes it's schematics as well. I know what TJ did was the technique, the bait technique.
14: But you don't know if maybe Herbig was supposed to.
15: But I don't know if Herbig could have just been in the rush and in the charge, and it could have been his responsibility.
14: And someone messed up there.
15: Somebody messed up there. But you don't know things like that unless you know the game plan and you know what the defense is called for.
14: Unfortunately, it just can look really bad for Herbig.
15: Oh, it can look crazy. It can look bad. That's why I can't give like PFF all of the credit,
14: right?
15: Because they don't know what the call is. Like, you can, as a fan, you're watching this and it looks horrible for Herbig, but that could have been the responsibility to go and get the running back. You don't know. You never know. So I'm always less critical about schematical things like that. But when it comes to the TJ Watt play, I've watched him work this technique several times in practice, and I know that's what he did. like the little bait switch and the feint. I forgot what they call it. But either way, he was feathering the pitch and he kind of just fell back out of it. I mean, he's a master of gamesmanship, that guy.
14: Another person that I'll give a little of a hat tip to on the defensive side of the ball is Robert Spears Jennings. I think they got someone there. He hits really hard, had the interception. And shout out to Jack Sawyer, too, on that play for the tip. And shout out to Mike McCarthy on that play, because that is some savant savvy. I don't know what I'm saying there. That's good coaching, all right? That's a great review and being on top of things. And I thought it was really funny that in his post game, the coaches were like yelling at Jack, like, did you tip it, Jack? And he was like, yeah, I did. And he was like, well, if you tipped it, why didn't you say anything? Why do we have to ask you? And he finally saw it on the Jumbotron and threw the challenge flag. So great job by McCarthy there. A great big splash play by Robert Spears Jennings. But, you know, kudos to him for having his first career pick, Vince. But the hits he was laying was what was more impressive for me. He was coming up in support of that run game and cleaning a lot of things up as a rookie safety.
15: Well, it's not surprising to me because we've seen what he's been able to do on special teams. Like, he's freaking leading the NFL in special teams tackles. Like, he's flying down, smashing people. I mean, he catch a hat probably every special teams game, so I wasn't surprised to see him. I knew if he got opportunity, he was going to be able to go out there and make some plays. I was surprised with the interception because I wasn't really familiar with his ball skills, but his physicality has always been top-notch.
14: Yeah, so I'm very impressed with him and pleased with him, and now he can kind of have his role get diminished a little bit in a good way because hopefully Deshaun Elliott comes off of the IR now, and you can have that safety room really get to full strength, which is an absolute necessity for the Steelers. We'll keep talking about Steelers and Browns when we come back. We'll also hand out our money makers. People still deserve to get some money. There were some good games that were had on the field by the Pittsburgh Steelers against the Browns, so we'll do that next. Tom Opperman and Vince Williams on the Steelers Blitz on Steelers Nation Radio.
13: 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The Pittsburgh Steelers Audio Network. 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
14: The Steelers offense, I think, did enough in this football game to beat the Cleveland Browns. They worked their way back to a tie. They showed a lot of resilience in that fourth quarter to pull off a comeback like that in an environment like that against a defense that was really kicking their butt for the majority of the football game. But I still think that there was meat left on that bone, offensively speaking. And you can't struggle through the amount of game time that you did if you're the Steelers offense and truly call it a totally successful performance. And the one area, Vince, that I thought wasn't bad performance-wise but was just lacking as far as the leaning on for the offense was the running game and utilizing Jaylen Warren. 17 carries, 93 yards. That's a 5.5-yard average for Warren. And he had three catches for 33 yards out of the backfield, too. That's 11 yards per catch. That's explosive plays every time. And 20 touches total isn't ignoring him by any stretch of the imagination. But 25, 30 couldn't have been on the table as far as his touches were concerned. And other guys were playing well too, but it just felt like you found something with Warren last week. And it too many times in this game, they were too comfortable not going to it.
15: I think he has to be the guy. I think we've already seen it. I think, you know, two times is a pattern. And I think we've seen enough to know that Jaylen Warren's probably the dude that's going to get this offense to go and move the ball forward. Like, he just opens up so many options, because when he having success on the ground, that opens up the play-action pass game. I think, in a way, Mike McCarthy and Aaron Rodgers want to be this, like, 11 person. I know every veteran quarterback wants to do this. This isn't just Aaron.
14: Especially him, though.
15: Every veteran quarterback just wants to sit back in 11 personnel.
14: Shotgun.
15: And just read out the defenses and chunk the ball. Like, that's what they want to do. But I don't think the Steelers have enough one-on-one playmakers on the outside to beat man-to-man and get separation in order to play that way. So in order to play the successful brand of football that we've seen last week, and even when they had success this week, you have to run the ball. You have to get the ball rolling. You got to play 12 personnel, 21 personnel. You got to give them varied looks. You got to get the ball in the perimeter and allow your big people to block little people, because we have big, like, yeah, our wide receivers don't do a good job at creating space in man-to-man. But what they do a great job at is perimeter blocking, because they're all over 210 pounds and they can get hands on smaller DBs. So we got to get the ball to Jaylen to kind of open up the play action game and open up the boot game and open up the dunks and the check downs to our dynamic tight ends, who, by the way, both of them scored a touchdown in this game.
14: Everything you just said is what they did so well against the Bengals. That's why it's so confounding. Like, they used Jaylen in the check down and in the running game to open up the play action and open up everything else in the offense. And how much did we talk about how all three touchdowns against the Bengals were all scheme driven? It was all set up by successful running game or other plays that happened earlier in the game that baited the hook for the Bengals, and then they took the bait. And you can't bait a hook successfully if Jaylen Warren wasn't the one that was making the bait enticing for the other team to take. And I think he was putting up numbers and having runs in this game that was similar. He was doing things that were making the defense's life difficult. And then you look at the splits afterwards, and it's 40 times that Rodgers had the ball in his hands throwing it versus 20 of those times with it was Jaylen Warren impacting the game. That's too much of a split. I don't like that.
15: Two of the plays that we scored on this game was schematic plays that we schemed up and scored on. The Pat play off the boot when he leaked out on the late leak out, and then the Roman off the misdirection was a schemed up play as well. Like, we haven't just been playing wide open football and having success with it. We haven't been out there just slashing and dashing and gutting people. That's not how we've had success when we found offensive success. It's all been schemed up, set up plays. And I'm okay with that. Like, I think that's what we need to focus on. We need to win. I don't think where we are offensively as the Pittsburgh Steelers, do we line up and let Aaron Rodgers throw the ball 45 times and we beat people. I don't think we have the playmakers outside to be able to get that done. So I think we do need to feature Jaylen Warren. He needs to get about 25 to 27 touches in some capacity a game and get everything else working around him. Like, he is the guy. When Jaylen Warren touches the ball, good things happen. That's what we've seen the last 2 weeks. So we probably should get him the ball more.
14: Is this a losing battle, though, that we're trying to fight? Like, the quarterback just likes to throw the football. I think the head coach just likes to throw the football, too. And I know you were losing in this football game, but this game never really felt out of reach. And even though it was 21-7, I'd never would wave the white flag completely on a running game at that point, especially in the first half. You can use your running game to help fuel your comeback. But furthermore, Jaylen Warren is supposed to be heavily involved in the passing game as well. And 3 catches for 33 yards is fine, but I think that you could have gone to him a lot more and designed a lot more things to him. What happened to that play that I loved so much last week where you had all your big monsters on the outside with Pittman and Metcalf and Washington, like kind of trips formation bunched up with Warren out there, and you just throw one up there? And it's like in the movie The Mighty Ducks, you just have like the flying V going up the field, right? Like, what happened to that? Why didn't you see more of that this week?
15: Well, they tried that play one, not that play, but they tried a play
14: similar play to that.
15: As well as your blew it up. Like, he flew out there.
14: He's so good.
15: And when I seen it, I was happy because I seen Darnell kind of leak out in their trailer. I was like, oh, I like this play. This is a play they set up.
14: You know, Schweizinger was looking at plays like that on film and was like,
15: man, he went out there and wrecked it. And I was like, dang it, that guy's good. I
14: felt like he was always kind of 2 steps ahead of us on offense.
15: He was making plays. I mean, I'd say he's undeniable in a way.
14: Yeah.
15: Like, he's one of those guys who's going to play well all the time. You're just going to have to deal with him because there's no real way to minimize him because his strengths are so good and his weaknesses are so limited that he's going to make the plays that he's going to make.
14: Oh, yeah. I, quite honest with you, I have a few players around the league that I just developed kind of these crushes on that I'm like, I would kill for you to be a Pittsburgh Steeler, man.
15: Oh, my goodness, right?
14: And Schweizinger is kind of getting up the list as far as that's concerned. And I think that there's other fan bases, too, that are like, I would kill for you to be a Charger man. I would kill for you to be a Bronco man. Like, he's getting into like one of one territory. And our colleague here on this station, Matt Williamson, who I do the pregame show with, I mean, this is huge praise. He thinks he's number two right now behind Fred Warner and only Fred Warner.
15: Man,
14: he already thinks he's there.
15: When they drafted him, I was like, dang. Oh, I hate that one.
14: That's
15: man.
14: A Steeler.
15: Like, that
14: come
15: was
14: on.
15: Like a Steeler, man. Like, that's a Steeler pick. And I was mad when they got him, but he's a fantastic player.
14: All right, it is time for our money makers, usually on a Monday, but they played last night, and we don't want these guys to have to go through the entire weekend without being able to cash that game check. Plus, Teddy KGB would eat about 1 billion Oreos if that were the case, so we don't want him to get all fat. So my money maker on offense, Vince, I'm going to go with Aaron Rodgers.
0: Play, I thought that the quarterback,
14: while he left some plays out there for sure, that seems to be something that we've been able to say about him every week now, is that he's left something out there. Maybe that's just the nature of the beast as a 42-year-old. But he really sparked and guided that comeback and I think really allowed the offense to flow in that fourth quarter. And the guts of just calling your own number on that quarterback sneak. I really respect the hell out of that. That hurt. I mean, there's no question about that hurt for him to have to do that. But he was so pumped up afterwards, he was pointing to the ear on the crowd, asking them, why can't I hear you anymore? So I thought that Rodgers played overall really good performance, and I'll give him my moneymaker on offense.
15: I think Aaron Rodgers played kind of average, in my opinion, although he was dealing with a ridiculous amount of pressure because I think the offensive line played horrible.
14: Yeah, what the heck? That regressed.
15: There were some early throws that I felt like he missed on.
14: Okay.
15: That wasn't really Aaron Rodgers. Like, I'm like, and then and sometimes when he was trying to maneuver around the pocket, he definitely looked his age. And I will go on to say every other older person, the elder statesman, we actually did look older. We, like, you could tell we just came off of a
14: short week.
15: And the mobility and the moving around just wasn't really there. I think he played an okay game, but I think he would have to play better for us to win in a situation like that. Not that he played bad, but I just think he played okay. But I think
14: it's fair enough. DK was your money maker.
15: DK is my money. Like, this is what we wanted to see from you, DK.
14: You finally made your money.
15: You did.
14: Right?
15: Like, you did. Like, do this every game, bro. We're going to love you. Like, he was hulking up, getting big. He was physical in the run game.
14: 43-yard catch. Around. So he had an explosive play.
15: He had the explosive plays. He got to get rid of the dumb penalty. The overly emotional head case stuff. You're a vet, bro. Come on. Come on, man. We can't give 15-yard taunting penalties and stuff. He got to get rid of that part of his game.
14: Yeah,
15: but as far
14: bad.
15: As, like, the other stuff that he did, fantastic game. Catching contested passes down the field, that's what we brought you here for, bro. That's what we want to see. We want to see you bully those guys down the field and muscle people. Like, great job, DK. Moneymaker.
14: Yeah. Not enough to earn a moneymaker, but shout out to Roman Wilson because I think he played pretty well, too, and had more highlights than lowlights in this game, and that's big for him. On the defensive side of the ball, I'm going to go with TJ Watt. Do you want to share that with me?
1: Yeah, he's
14: the only one that can really make his money, truly make his money as far as his performance is concerned. Yeah, Spears Jennings had a nice play. Jack Sawyer had a nice play. But Watt was the only one that tried to wreck that game for the defense.
15: He did a great job. TJ just being TJ. Big-time players make big-time plays in big-time yes. games. And once again, TJ proves that he's the alpha dog on his defense.
14: Tried to will that team back into the game with big plays defensively. The forced fumble and recovery. And then he had a big third down sack as well to get off the field for the Steelers defense. And the offense was able to come back in the fourth quarter. Just wasn't able to fully close that out and get to overtime if you were the Steelers defense. So Watt earns the money as far as we're both concerned. When we come back, Brian Bacco from the Steelers Audio Network and Steelers.com. He was in Cleveland last night. We'll get his thoughts on Steelers 24, Browns 27. It's Tom Opperman and Vince Williams on the Steelers Blitz on Steelers Nation Radio, part of the Steelers Audio Network.
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14: Joining us now in the studio on the heels of the Steelers losing to the Browns 27-24 on Thursday Night Football, he is Brian Batko of Steelers Audio Network and Steelers.com fame. Brian, you're back from Cleveland. You rode the bus back last night. Business as usual, right, as far as the Steelers are concerned, and that's not a good thing.
16: No, it's not. There's something about that lake water, I guess, a curse, a hex, a jinx that just seems to emanate out into the air because, I mean, that game last night reminded me of some of those other ones, whether it was Shedeur Sanders or Dorian Thompson-Robinson or even some of those other guys. Like, all of a sudden, the ball just starts finding its way into the hands of the guys wearing brown, and by the end of it, they've got more points on the scoreboard than the Steelers.
14: It really is bizarre, right? Like, every year it feels like you go to Cleveland on Thursday night and this is the year they're going to break the trend, and there's so many reasons to believe that. And then the game just goes the opposite of how you'd feel, and we've been really looking at the defensive side of the ball with a critical eye through our first hour of the Blitz today. I think the defense itself is probably looking at them and their performance with a critical eye. I don't think there's any question that they deserve more of the blame for that loss.
16: Cam Hayward said it afterward. I mean, he's like, look, 2 weeks in a row giving up 27 points, that's unacceptable. And, you know, you don't want to disrespect any opponent, but I feel like the quiet part there is like, and one of those was against the Browns. I mean, what are we doing here? So, I mean, he took it upon himself. I mean, he's like, look, you go around, ask any guy in this locker room. All of us think we're getting off the field on that last drive there. There's not a single guy in here who has any doubt that in that moment, not really a sudden change, but a little bit of like a Franco moment, rise to the occasion, like let's keep this momentum rolling. I mean, I personally, sitting in the press box, felt like, all right, this is about to be what the Steelers do. Not necessarily here usually, but in plenty of other places where the offense claws its way back in. All of a sudden, you're about to steal this game, and all it takes is the defense slamming the door and then, you know, get to overtime and A-Rod will make something happen. But they couldn't get off the field. And it seemed like it was, you hate to say it, was almost Rosie Nick's Chase Claypool-esque of Asante Samuel Jr. thinks he gets the PBU and he starts strapping it, you know, doing the strap up celebration. No, actually, Jerry Jeudy caught it and, you know, there they go.
15: Yeah, man, it just really felt like we didn't have anybody to close it out. I mean, think about last week when Harmon made that huge play and we were talking about the rise of the young Steelers player. Like, in those moments, I'm looking for guys to make plays. And it's like, yo, are we just going to constantly expect T.J. Watt to make some type of Hercules-type play and fly off the edge? Like, we need other dudes. Where are these other guys at to help make these plays around him, especially in the trenches?
16: Yeah, and Harmon just wasn't out there. I mean, he was down with the foot injury that he got, I think, early second quarter. So I think that hurt. I mean, then you're down to four D linemen. I mean, you've been rotating anyway, but then you take out a guy who'd been really destroying blocks and wreaking havoc the last couple weeks. And I mean, Y.A. Black was in there playing a lot. He came in questionable. He was a late designation in the day yesterday, questionable for personal reasons. So you never know what a young guy's dealing with, if there's something that was going on back home that maybe his full attention wasn't there, but obviously suited up and played and ended up having to play more than anybody expected. And plus it's just, you know, for a guy like Cam Hayward, that's a quick turnaround on a short week. You know, he's not getting any younger and he played great against the Bengals, but he had seven tackles, so I think tied for the team lead, but it didn't get the kind of interior pressure that I expected that could shake up Deshaun Watson. And we talk a lot about the Steelers, of course, here on Steelers Blitz and SNR, but I do have to tip my cap. Like, I was thinking at halftime of that game, and then I guess I kind of come away thinking it too. Maybe Deshaun Watson is back a little bit. Way, and, like, yeah. If he is.
14: I was resisting that all of last week.
16: If he's
14: week
16: good
14: too.
16: Again, the Browns might actually be a problem.
14: Because their roster's good.
16: Yeah, you got to give it to him for the way he played for the larger portions of that game.
14: No question. And their offensive line as well, which yeah. we thought was a massive question mark going into the game, played outstanding against the Steelers front. And the secondary has its issues, and we're going to get to that in a little bit here, Brian. But the way to mask those issues is having a dominant front like the Steelers are supposed to have. And for the second straight week, whether it was Burrow getting the ball out quick with elite decision-making or this week with that happening with Watson combined with stellar offensive line play, you're not getting pressure.
16: I knew that the Browns had some nice pieces on the O-line coming in. I didn't necessarily expect all five of them to play as well as they did
14: their best games at of one their careers. Time. Yeah.
16: Yeah. So, yeah, you got to give credit where credit is due there. And then, you know, we're talking more about like the sustained success over the course of the game that sort of gave the Browns the W. But how about just some of those flashball moments, too, of like if Jaleel McLaughlin, who's the number three running back? I mean, no one. Did anybody highlight Jaleel McLaughlin in their pre-game prep this week talking about guys to watch for on the Browns? Was anybody like, it was even Matt Williamson, like, oh, if they hand the ball to McLaughlin, watch out. He might go for big.
14: He's
16: like,
14: very
16: no,
14: bursty.
16: It just,
14: no.
16: No, exactly. And that was a play where if you just wrap that guy up at the line of scrimmage or even a few yards past the line of scrimmage, I feel like that game has a much different complexion, and instead he houses it from 28 yards out. So, yeah, I mean, it was frustrating all around, Tom.
15: Man, it just looked like we couldn't make plays when we needed to make plays. And I think that big plays and splash plays, like our defense allowing offenses to have splash plays, is really kind of becoming a bugaboo for our defense. Yeah. Like, we're supposed to be a put a lid on it, play over the top, let the rush eat because we have dynamic edge rushers, but I haven't really seen that. And as you guys know, if you want to play zone coverage, then you have to have a great four-man rush.
16: Mm-hmm.
15: And if you're going to send pressure, then you got to have great man-to-man coverage, guys. And I feel like we're finding ourselves in the middle of this when we can't really do either one of these things well. And it's frustrating because you think we'd be able to play and get away with zone coverage considering who our rushers are. And I'm like, man, once again, it showed that we can't get this thing. Like, we haven't played complementary football in any phase of offense and or defense.
16: And Dalen Everett was obviously on Denzel Boston on the one. Now, I don't know exactly. He said after the game it was a miscommunication. Obviously, he thought he had safety help, and there was no safety help on that deep bomb
14: deep
16: to Boston.
14: Ball, yeah.
16: And I know that, like, to take it back to the Bengals game for a second, he was also involved in one of those busts. But Jalen Ramsey said after practice on Tuesday that it actually wasn't him and Everett who were not on the same page. It was someone else. He didn't, you know, point any fingers at exactly who.
14: Just made sure it pointed away from them.
16: Well, he said it was Ramsey, but the other defender who, you know, didn't get the call or what, or was in the wrong coverage was not Everett. So maybe it's not 2 weeks in a row of the young buck not knowing his assignment. Either way, they've got to get these things ironed out. And what's also disappointing about it is the offense did come out and set the tone. Like, they did allow you to play from a posture of pin our ears back. We've got an early lead.
14: Yes.
16: Let's dictate terms to this team on their home turf. And it still didn't go that way.
14: Speaking of Dalen Everett, they don't really have a choice right now, right? He's got to play a much more significant role.
16: Yeah.
14: I guess you could always go out and try to strike a trade.
16: And I think there's a ton of cornerback injuries around the league. Like, I was looking at some of that. Just
14: other teams are desperate, too.
16: In the back of my mind, I was thinking, who would maybe want to trade for a Steelers cornerback who's not playing right now? So over the last few weeks, I was keeping an eye on other teams' corner depth charts, and there ain't much out there, I don't even think. But
14: I think
16: regardless of the Joey Porter Jr. fallout, I think we've seen with Omar Khan in this front office, they're always looking, they're always open to,
14: I think a move will happen.
16: Yeah,
14: we might not be able to see it right now, but I don't know if that happens in the immediacy, though. It might take a couple of weeks, which means if Dean's down, Everett is one of your starting.
16: Yeah, and
14: corners.
16: we don't know what's up with Jamel Dean. I mean, comes out of there with an ankle. He and Harmon were both in a boot after the game.
15: Seen that.
16: And Dean's had a lot of lower body injuries over the years. So you just naturally, I think there's some concern there. I'm not ready to write off Dalen Everett. I think the more he plays, the more he sees it, he can get up to speed and help. And then Brandon Echols is just like, hasn't really had a chance yet this year. He's contributed, well in games last season. So I think there are some potential answers in-house, but that'll only go so far, and these talks always pick up more as you get closer to that in-season trade deadline.
14: When you look at the Steelers on the offensive side of the ball, Brian, I think that the offensive line, for as great as it was against Cincinnati, struggled throughout the game against the Cleveland Browns, and maybe that should have been more expected from us when it comes to someone like Maxi Honachor. Everybody was so eager to crown him because he had a great performance, and he did against the Bengals, but this is the NFL. You don't just come in and dominate instantly. There's going to be a pushback from the league, and he had a real welcome to the NFL kind of game against Cleveland.
16: Yeah, I actually thought he played better in the first half than the stats might indicate, in the whole O-line, really, because some of those, it's just, it is difficult being an O-line for a 42-year-old QB who can't really pull it down and take off through one of those rush lanes when things start to collapse around you. But the Steelers know going into every game, you don't have that card in your deck, so you need to adjust. And on that last play of the first half, I think it was, they just sent, like, the Browns just sent the house. Good defensive call, and the Steelers didn't really have something ready dialed up to take advantage of that. But, yeah, I mean, this O-line, there's going to be ebbs and flows. I'm not overly, down on their performance last night. It's distressing that five different guys had a sack for the Browns, and a lot of them are kind of not exactly big name guys, but Jared Verse was out there really chippy.
14: He was really affecting the football game.
16: I didn't realize he was as ornery as he is, I guess. I mean, he was talking some junk after the game too, about how the Steelers O-line was doing some extra stuff, and he doesn't appreciate that, and he can't wait to see them again. So, hey, to the victor go the spoils. When you win, you get to talk like that. But hopefully the Steelers just kind of keep that in their back pocket for when they do see him again. And that'll be here before you know it. I think week 8 before the bye.
14: Yeah, they play the Ohio teams again real quick. Real quick comeback for them.
15: How cool was it to see DK actually get going and watching Romeo Wilson get going? I think the skilled dudes actually showed up this game and they were prepared and they made some big plays.
16: Man, I'm glad you said that, Vince, because it just felt like in the moment, like, all right, this is vintage DK Metcalf. Like, this is what we've been waiting to see this season. Maybe the touchdown catch last week started to get like a hooper seeing one go through the hoop. And you're like, all right, now I'm me again. And I asked him about that after the game. And I was like, dude, do you feel like you were back? And he's like, I've been back. So,
14: you haven't. But
16: well, you like to hear that confidence, number one. And two, maybe that one's on me as a reporter. Sometimes, some guys you can talk to after games like that. Some guys are not; they're not really going to have many words. But he said it was an emotional game, a divisional game, and that's why you saw him kind of emote, as the kids say, the way he was at the end after one of those big catches down the sideline. But he was out of there quick last night. I mean, he's not someone who's taken up any moral victories just because he went for 115. And five, but we obviously can point it out sitting in these chairs talking into the mics that was a sight for sore eyes. And hopefully there's more where that came from with DK. And it looked like he and Aaron, too, were really on the same page. Just kind of that second nature ESP on some of those balls.
14: And with Roman, you're starting to see not only is he kind of solidifying his role as the number three wide receiver, he's starting to be a little bit number two-ish as far as how this offense looks. And maybe that's just him taking advantage of the opportunities that are coming his way. Pittman got banged up throughout the game, right? Like, he wasn't available for the entirety of things.
16: I don't know if he did, but
14: Either way, he's dealing with an injury all year long.
16: Well, I was just surprised to look at the snap count this morning and see that Roman Wilson actually played the fourth most among the receivers, but it was a loud, whatever it was, 21 snaps. So that's a good thing for a guy with his skill set. Like, sometimes less is more. I mean, you're catching a team off guard with his speed. Yeah, and he helped set the tone. I mean, he didn't have to do too much on that 12-yard touchdown catch, but you got to have some burst to turn the corner and score like that. And I saw some Michigan fans tweeting about how they haven't seen that Roman Wilson in a while. He gets open on that one at the end of the first half, and would love to hear his internal monologue. I feel like he was probably like, oh, yeah, I'm taking this to the house. I'm taking this house. No, I'm not. I better get to the sideline. Oh, and he just gets wrecked. But
14: great route, though, to open himself up.
16: Yeah, it was. And he talked to him after the game, too. And he was basically like, he's not quite as stern and serious as DK after a loss. But, I mean, he was kind of the same way of like, I haven't arrived. He's like, I didn't think I got off to a fast start this season. I know these last couple games, you look at the numbers, and it's good for his standards in the league, obviously. But he thinks he can be playing better. he thinks he can do more. But yeah, that had to feel good for him to produce last night, especially coming off the drop. I mean, that he needed a bit of a bounce back, and he got it.
14: Last one for you here, Brian. How do you think the old man did at quarterback against Cleveland? I think that there were some throws that maybe he could have had back.
16: But yeah, he said that.
14: Overall, 299, three touchdowns. I know one of the interceptions, his hand was hit. You can't really make that excuse for him, but I just did. I thought it was a pretty good performance from Rodgers.
16: Got it going late, kind of 2021 Ben-ish.
14: Classic Rodgers,
16: you know?
14: Too, right?
16: Like, yeah, and even like the Ben's last year, it felt like he just kind of, he was like a snake in the grass, lying in wait, and all of a sudden he's, you know, dropping dimes in the fourth quarter. Now, you'd rather it not get to that point, and last night's a prime example of you played with your food a little bit

0: nature of that play. I just don't know what he saw. So
1: I lied because I have one more for you, a bit of a newsy topic here. What's the vibe on Deshaun Elliott? Do you think he will come off of IR and play against the Colts?
0: I think so. I've been getting that vibe
1: good
0: from Deshaun. And yeah, it would be a welcome sight because I think we mentioned Robert Spears Jennings earlier. Maybe you guys were talking about it when I was driving down and I heard you, but like, he clearly supplanted Rayshon Jenkins in that game.
1: No question.
0: The eye in the sky said, let's get 28 in there at safety and see if that's an upgrade.
1: I thought it was. I thought he played well, but Elliott would be even more so of an upgrade. Brian, we're all exhausted, so get through the rest of your day here and get to bed, all right?
0: Sounds good. See you guys.
1: Brian Bacco from Steelers Nation Radio. You hear him and Ed Troop on the Steelers Report every day, and you read his fine work at Steelers.com as well. When Vince and I come back, we're going to get more into that two steps forward, one step back nature with the offensive line and keep talking about some of the offensive things that happened yesterday for the Steelers against the Browns. It's the Steelers Blitz on Steelers Nation Radio, part of the Steelers Audio Network.
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4: Thanks to Brian Bacco for zombieing into the studio today with us and giving us a good breakdown of the game. And Vince, one thing that we touched on with Brian in that segment was the offensive line play for the Steelers, and it took two giant steps forward against Cincinnati, literally, with two newcomers to the line, Brock Hoffman and Maxi Honichor, and it felt like it kind of took a step back this week against the Cleveland Browns. A step up in competition overall, I think, as far as the defense they were facing. Dexter Lawrence is outstanding, but as far as the edge rushers are concerned, Jared Verse, I think, is the top one if you looked at the Bengals and the Browns and both of their crops. And the Browns just, again, overall are a better defense. So it was a stiffer test and a test that, unfortunately, this new iteration of the offensive line failed.
5: I think it's the opposite way. I think that they could send a lot of pressure because the cornerbacks for the Browns were way better. I think
4: Campbell and Ward.
5: Yeah, they could play a lot of man-to-man. They was getting
4: Campbell's underrated, isn't he?
5: And he's opposite big.
4: Yeah.
5: He matches up good against all receivers because he has size. I know DK took him up top a couple times, but you know, they were combative. They were toes on the line. They played a lot of man-to-man. It allowed them to actually attack our offensive line. Like, they sent a lot of pressure, man. They were really getting after Rodgers, and we got to win. We struggle having one-on-one playmaking on the outside. We have big physical wide receivers, but they struggle with separation. The only true people we have that can separate is Jeremy and Roman, and they just were sending pressure. And they were just blitzing, and then four-man rushing a little bit, but they were just playing a lot of man-to-man, and it's tough to beat that.
4: Yeah, it is, and the line, for a second time now, had a poor performance on the road. And it's probably a little too early. You've only played four games total, two on the road, two at home, to truly start to collect data and figure out what trends are with this team. But there is a bit of a disturbing trend developing as far as the offensive line play in hostile environments. And it's tougher to do that. You're in silent count. You can't hear yourself think. It's going to be a tougher challenge, but I need to start seeing them rise up and meet that challenge from time to time. And I don't know when the next time they'll be in a truly hostile environment. Like, I think the next road game is at Tampa after the Colts game. Tampa doesn't really intimidate you that much as far as the stadium's atmosphere, especially if they're struggling like they are.
5: Yeah, not at all.
4: Then they go to Paris. I don't know what that's going to look like, how many Saints fans are going to be there. You know there's probably going to be a lot of Steelers fans in the crowd anyway. Neutral site at worst anyway. Then you're home against the Browns. So, like, you don't have really a road test until maybe you go to Cincinnati on the horizon.
5: The Jungle isn't really like that either.
4: Yeah.
5: It's like, not like the Dog Pound, bro.
4: So you went, Gillette and the Dog Pound are two of the tougher ones that you're going to have to face.
5: Oh, yeah.
4: But I still want to see them accept that challenge and do better on the road. And as a team overall, I think we need to have better road performances.
5: Well, it's good that we actually get to, like, kind of coast into it. Like, I'm happy they don't have to accept this challenge again. It was a quick turnaround. Those were two difficult games back to back. Like, the more I keep thinking about it, the more I keep watching it. The Browns, that was a trap game. That was a tough game to win in a very tough environment. And then coming after playing the Bengals game, we talked about it, right? We talked about how they came out and how they had so much juice. And it probably exerted a lot of energy to be able to pull out that Bengals win. And they just kind of didn't have it going into the Browns game. I mean, they put up a valiant fight. It still was a close game, but they didn't have that little extra oomph that they needed to get it accomplished. And playing on the road is tough for a young, inexperienced offensive line that needs some continuity, that also, like, that struggle with continuity and moving in two brand new starters just 1 week ago. Like, that's tough to go on the road and play against that, especially when defenses know that you got an older quarterback and they're going to attack him.
4: Yeah.
5: And they're going to, like, you struggle outside with man-to-man playmaker, with people to beat man-to-man. And then your quarterback is limited when it comes to mobility. And your offensive line is young and inexperienced. What do you think you're going to get? People are going to blitz your faces off. Like, that's probably going to be the book that's written on the Steelers right now.
4: A couple things there. I completely agree as far as it's tough to have to play a back-to-back AFC North game. Even tougher when it's only on 3 days rest and it's a short week. You get beat to hell against the Bengals, and that was a physical game against Cincinnati. We talked about that. You were imposing your will, but Cincinnati was very chippy as well. It was AFC North football, even though the score didn't kind of look like a typical AFC North football game. And then you have to turn right back around and play a Browns team that is physical in their nature as well and is going to bring it with a little extra oomph, a little extra intensity because of the nature of the matchup. So extremely tough, extremely taxing on this team's body to have to go back-to-back against teams like that. And then as far as now they're kind of able to catch their breath and they can kind of start to build confidence with their road performances, particularly on the offensive line, at Tampa, at Cincinnati, a couple of your road tests that really aren't crazy intimidating environments. But on November 22nd, when you go to the link and face the Philadelphia Eagles, you better have things in order by then, because that's dog pound-esque. That's Gillette Stadium-esque.
5: Oh, yeah. The link gets turned up.
4: So I really need to see them use this opportunity now, use this stretch in front of them to get some continuity and confidence built up so that we don't see repeat performances on the road in tough environments like that. Shoot, the end of the year might come down to having to win in M&T Bank Stadium at Baltimore to get into the playoffs. That's a dog pound-esque environment. That's a place you can't hear yourself thinking. So, again, it's too early to be truly disturbed or say this is a trend, but it's a little bit troubling to see them struggle back-to-back road tests like they have.
5: It is, but I think they'll be fine. I mean, I'm not going to have a knee-jerk reaction to this loss. I think we did not play as well as we should. The defense played horrible, and we still barely lost this game. It came down to a late field goal. So I'm not going to have a knee-jerk reaction to it. I think the Steelers are pretty – I know they're not in a good spot right now. This loss definitely did damage to them as far as, like, the division is concerned. But I'm not going to have a knee-jerk reaction. I think they're going to be okay. They're going to bounce back. I like what I've seen from the offense. We know what the defense is capable of. We have winning conditions on the offensive side of the ball. That's what I'm excited to see. I'm excited to see DK playing like DK. I'm excited to see Roman emerge and kind of we get to see what he's going to contribute to the offense. And then Mike McCarthy and his play calling and Jaylen Warren getting the ball in perimeter spaces. I'm excited to what I'm seeing with the offense. Now we just need to put together a true complementary game where both offense and defense is playing together and we're all on the same page. And that's what we've yet to see yet. Like, we've seen defense have incredible moments like they had against the Patriots and they had against the Atlanta. And then we've seen the offense, and we've seen how they've been able to move the ball and what they're going to look like when they're putting up a winning performance now in two games. I like what I've seen. But now we just need to see them come together and play complementary football.
4: That's the next step. That's if you're going to be a winning football team, if you're going to get to the playoffs and give you an impression that they have a chance to make some noise in the playoffs, then yeah, you're going to have to start finding that complementary nature to your game. Bounce back was such a key thing for the Steelers as a team heading into Cincinnati, and they achieved it. Now I'm looking at an individual bounce back with Maxi Honichor, and I think that this is a very telling kind of point in his rookie season, because it had all been high marks as far as the analysis of Honichor was concerned from training camp to this past game against the Browns. He comes into the fold in training camp. They put pads on. Whoa, he's blowing everybody away. He looks way ahead of schedule. He could probably start week one. Then he has the injury and it sets things back. But once he comes back from the injury, it's like the noise just got louder and louder to start him. They finally do. He crushes it out of the park in his debut against Cincinnati. Great performance. This is a superstar in the making. And I still believe that. But now he has that adversity that has hit, and he had a low light performance against the Cleveland Browns. And I think that you can find a silver lining in that, Vince, where this is a young player who now has to respond to a poor performance. How does he do that? Because the truly greats, they flush it real fast. And when Indianapolis comes to town, he puts whoever their edge rushers is in his back pocket like the game against the Browns never happened.
5: Yeah, you guys hear me say it all the time. The NFL is a roller coaster of emotion, of momentum, of plays. You're never as good as your last performance. You're never as bad as your last performance. And the person that handles that in that roller coaster without taking it personal. Like, so the difficulty in it is this, right? As a professional, you have to take the criticism that comes with playing bad and you got to handle it in a way where you don't take it personal. And then you have to be able to manage the emotions of doing well where everybody's praising you. And you got to take the emotions out of that, too, because everybody's going to be high on you when you're great and you make a big play. Everybody's going to tell you that you're the next coming of the best football player they've ever seen. But you can't ride the roller coaster because, you know, as soon as you play bad, don't look on Twitter. They're going to be tearing you down and saying that you suck. So the person that handles the criticism and also the person that handles the praise the best, that's usually the young player that can evolve and grow at a faster rate because they can handle it. They can take the pressure of the criticism and they can actually get better and they can keep a cool, calm head and not develop some fake superficial ego when they're playing well.
4: We're going to get to our game picks in just a little bit here on the show. Picks against the spread. It's really tight, the race between Vince and myself this year. We're neck and neck, so you don't want to miss that. And we'll also look around the league. But before we get there, Darnell Washington is really starting to emerge as a key piece to the Steelers offense. I think his role is going to expand. And there's now 2 weeks in a row where, statistically speaking, you've kind of seen Darnell treated more like the or tight end one as opposed to Pat Freiermuth. And I don't think that that's anything that Pat Freiermuth has done wrong, and I don't think that he's in the doghouse or we're about to have another repeat Jonnu Smith situation from last year where he's just going to be put on the pay no mind list. But Darnell and his impact is undeniable right now. And it was very telling, Vince, when they were in the red zone trying to tie the football game. They went to him like four times in a row and finally got a call against it. And he scored a touchdown too in that game. But it seemed like they're really kind of leaning into using him a lot more. And perhaps there's an angle to it where they're going to force these refs to call pass interference because that's all people do against him in coverage. I think he got interfered with like every single time on that sequence I'm talking about. It's almost like the refs just had to like, okay, we're looking really bad right now if we don't call this, so we have to call this final one. So I really think that he's such a unique player in this league. You got to embrace that more than they have been, and they are right now, and they're using him more in the offense.
5: Yeah, for sure. I don't think it has anything to do with what Pat's doing. I think it's just the emergence.
4: It's all Darnell, yeah.
5: Darnell's playing well. They paid him. They want to get him more involved, and they're going to see what he's capable of. And it's crazy to see how the Browns deployed the hack-a-shack technique against Darnell. Like, it was pass interference every single time, but he's so big that
4: he's not going to get that call every time.
5: He's not going to get that call. Like, it seems like the kid, he looks like a little, it looks like he's playing against little kids sometimes when DBs are trying to guard him. And it's funny because I just said it yesterday. I was like, I want to see what he looks like running up the seam. And it looks exactly like we thought it would look. Like Darnell's big as life running up the seam. Like, he's such a big target. I think he's a great red zone weapon.
4: And to have the hands that he has too. You know, you can't really recall a moment where like the ball dinked off his hands or hit off his face mask or it just went right. Had that clap moment, you know, as a receiver where you like try to catch it. Oh, it just went right through my hands and my hands hit each other. Like, he always catches everything that comes his way.
5: He's a real tight end.
4: It's crazy that he has that ability. And you have heard so many people say this guy's a tackle, right? Pretty much since his time at Georgia. But the skills that he shows tight end wise just, I think, forces people to keep him in that role, keep getting him the ball and having him be a part of the actual offense in a skill position way. He forces everybody's hands. They would have made him a tackle by now if he couldn't catch the way that he does or move the way that he does.
5: Yeah, man, I think he's a fantastic football player. Obviously, we value him, and I'm happy to see him getting down the seam and doing some other things and just catching little checkdowns. Like, I think he is a complete tight end, and if you give him the opportunity, he's going to keep showing you that he's really good at what he does.
4: And you're a defensive guy, Vince, obviously, and you've been on a defensive coaching staff. Guys like that keep defensive coordinators up at night trying to figure out what they're going to do for him each week because it's something that you don't see week to week. Like, every time that a coordinator now has to plan for the Pittsburgh Steelers and their offense, there's probably a good amount of energy and effort by the staff dedicated to Darnell Washington and the problems that he causes on the field. And not only is he himself a problem that they have to deal with, that takes away from other problems with the Steelers offense that you have to focus on because you're spending time on Darnell Washington. I just think that he, with the level of play that he's bringing to the table now and the mismatch that he presents for opposing defenses, he's a weapon that can't be ignored.
5: I think 12, we want to live in this. I think Aaron and Mike McCarthy want to live in this 11 personnel.
4: And they got to go 12.
5: I think it's 12. I think Darnell is plus in the run game, and he also can be plus in the passing game.
4: That gets your attitude out there that we're talking about.
5: It does. Like, I think having him and Ihonatour together in the run game, blocking together, is dynamic. And I think with our large perimeter wide receivers, I think we can have our way in 12 personnel. We just got to keep engineering passing plays off of the boot game and maybe just throwing a couple little dunks. Like, it's not as explosive as we would like it to be if we're more spread out. Obviously, you have to play at a slower pace. But I just think it's more effective because I think Pat's really good, and I think Darnell's really good, and I think the strength of our wide receiver core right now is their size. And I think it's just going to play dividends to be able to play into that strength. Like, getting Jaylen Warren outside in space with bigger perimeter players and allowing him to play and having DK block these guys and then having the versatility of throwing the ball, especially if we get Darnell going down the field, like, if he can actually turn himself into, like, an intermediate route-running threat, goodness gracious, I think it's going to be super difficult to deal with.
4: We'll go around the shield when we come back to wrap up the show today, look at the rest of Week 4's schedule in the NFL, and we'll make some picks against the spread. That's all on the way on the Steelers Blitz on Steelers Nation Radio, a part of the Steelers Audio Network.
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16: 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John Stallworth.
17: I often ask myself and even ask guys I play with about the Steeler type player. Did we draft those type players, or would they come into the environment and become immersed in an environment and it becomes a part of them? I don't know which one it was, but I think that the fact that we blended so well together as a team, that we went through some difficult times as a team, helped us. You know, people look at those years that we won the Super Bowls over that 6 or 7 year span, they think everything was all rosy, but we had issues. We were just tight enough, close enough to get through that. We had the leadership and on the field and within the coaching staff to get over things like that, to get through those difficult situations. When you play, you don't think about history. You think about today. And what you got to do today. You don't think about what's going to happen after you're gone, how this team is going to be looked at, or how you're going to be looked at years from now. You think about today and doing the job you have to do today and being the best you could possibly be today. I was drafted in the fourth round, and I got a phone call, I think from Myron Cope, to tell me I'd been drafted by the Steelers. And Myron asked me a few questions, and that was it. I mean, there was, I hung the phone up, and I called my mom and told her I'd been drafted. Looking back on it, kind of comical that it would be Myron Cope that gave me a call.
18: And right down the middle of the field went John Stallworth.
17: The personal relationships, I think, stand out in my mind more than anything. Those relationships built with teammates and friends and things that you grow from and you learn from, those are the big moments. Those are the times that when I think back over 14 years in Pittsburgh, those are things that readily come to mind.
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4: Uh-oh. Before we get to the pros, we got to go back to school for a little bit and talk about what's going on in the college football slate. And I am as nervous as you can be. Pitt Panthers at Virginia Tech tonight. 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
5: Enter the Sandman, Tom.
4: You've entered against the Sandman before in your career. Incredibly tough, isn't
5: it? It's amazing, man. I can't even do nothing. The Hokies out there. The Hokies getting after it.
4: That gets annoying,
5: Tom.
4: Doesn't it?
5: It does. But, I mean, fortunately for me, I've always had pretty good games there, so I didn't have to hear too much of it.
4: You dominated the Hokies.
5: Yeah, I was kicking their butts.
4: I know you guys were pretty good when you were there, the Seminoles, but the Hokies were still pretty solid back then, too, weren't they?
5: Like, yeah, they always had a great defense.
4: Beamer was still there, wasn't he?
5: Beamer was there. They had a great defense. They always play.
4: They always block the kick. Their special teams is phenomenal. All the time.
5: I tried to go and get the lunchbox, and then the police came and grabbed me, and I couldn't get
4: it. Wait, what?
5: I tried to go grab. You know how they have that metal lunchbox? It's like, really? Yeah.
4: For what? Just like for you make a
5: they
4: big play,
5: you
4: grab
5: it? Stuff. Like they got a metal lunchbox. I don't know the lore around the stupid lunchbox, but they have
4: but
5: it
4: you
5: over
4: just wanted
5: there
4: it.
5: Because they're like supposed to be hard and gritty guys, and I'm like, you know what? I'm going to go get that lunchbox. I'm taking their lunch. It didn't work out so well.
4: So Pitt takes Virginia Tech. Penn State actually plays Northwestern tonight too. So a couple of local teams in action. Penn State's at Northwestern. They lost to Wisconsin last week, so it could be pretty tough for Penn State if they do not get the dub there. A game I'm looking forward to on Saturday, Vince. Mississippi State hosting Alabama.
5: Oh, without
4: this
5: a
4: quarterback
5: doubt
4: for Mississippi State is serious.
5: He's crazy. He's amazing.
4: Kamario Taylor.
5: Oh yeah,
4: man,
5: Super Kamario.
4: There's a Heisman right there.
5: Man, he's looking like one.
4: If they beat Alabama, they'll be in the top 10, and he shoots to the top of the Heisman board then.
5: It's so crazy to me because I don't think people have seen them play. I think they've just heard about him, and he's nice for real. Like, Mississippi State got the stick down there.
4: And this is the put-him-on-the-map game on ABC against
5: Alabama.
4: Heisman
5: moment incoming.
4: I think so, too. West Virginia, the other local team, they play Iowa State on the road. They lost last week. They're -3. Point underdog against the Cyclones. Another big game on the schedule is 3:30 kickoff. Ohio State at Iowa. Kinnick Stadium.
5: They keep trying to hype this game
4: up,
5: man.
4: Tricky place to play.
5: Nah, man. Ohio State's going to kill them. I love how Ohio State manipulates the media in order to generate more buzz and to get favorable ranking selections. Like, they're going to
4: hyping up their opponents.
5: Yeah, they just hype their opponents up. They're going to kill Iowa.
4: They're a 14-point favorite.
5: Come on,
4: the road, like, against the team that's ranked number 14 in the country. There's one entity that you will not fool, and that's Vegas. And they are not fooled by that. They think Ohio State's going to murder them. Florida's going to Missouri. Florida's a really good team this year. You got to keep an eye on the Gators. I know you hate hearing that, but you have to. And then the night game on ABC is Miami, the Hurricanes, going to Clemson to take on the Tigers. That would have been a big game 3 or 4 years ago. Miami's a 16.5-point road favorite. Can you imagine that 3 years ago telling you that anybody would be going into Dabo's house and being a 16.5-point favorite? It's unheard of.
5: It's unheard of, man. Death Valley's starting to lose its thing a little bit.
4: All right, that's enough of the college football. Let's get to the pros. It starts on Sunday in London. We got our first London game of the year, the Colts and the Commanders, both teams at 1-2. That game, Vince, the Cowboys and the Texans game on the schedule. You got 1-2 Dallas versus 0-3 Houston. You know, those are a couple of games where it's a massive swing opportunity for those teams. If the Commanders or the Colts lose, season's looking pretty dire. If you win, you're kind of right back into it. And I think the same thing when it comes to Houston and Dallas. Maybe more so when it comes to the Texans. Like, the Texans have got to win this football.
5: It's going to be a beautiful game just because of the desperation is going to be at an all-time high. Like, man, we thought Houston was going to could rival the Bills this year, and they are just dropping eggs after eggs after eggs. Like, if they go 0-4, I mean, D'Amico Ryan has to be on the hot seat. Like, to go from where you just went to going 0, I mean, D'Amico Ryan has to be on the hot seat. Like, to go from where you just went to going 0-4?
4: You think so? Man, you don't think he has any grace built up at all?
5: Man, that's a terrible turnaround. Like, because to prepare your team to thinking that you're about to make a deep playoff run or deep playoff push to you might be out of the playoffs, and when you look around, you see how well the Jacksonville Jaguars are playing? Sheesh.
4: Now,
5: that's
4: someone
5: tough.
4: Someone pointed this out to me, and I forgot about this. I think you probably forgot about it, too. Texans started 0-3 last year, and then they went nuclear down the stretch. They won like 11 straight games and went into the playoffs as the wild card against the Steelers.
5: Well, Tom, I told you in the beginning of the season, I said they were a sleeper. Remember I said that? I was like, man, they're going to start slow. They started slow last year. They're going to be creeping up. But I expected them to do that last year and not have to do it this year. So I don't know.
4: This is the year you start out.
5: Yeah.
4: You know, starting slow to you this year was like you're 1-2, you're 2-1, and you play tight games.
5: Yeah,
4: like,
5: I thought they were
4: 20-6 to the Bengals.
5: I thought it was like really new. A lot of young players last year. They were going to be building up to it, developing continuity. And then when I seen them kickstart off of it, I was like, oh, okay. This team has a crazy amount of potential. They're going to start off hot and then kind of like force their way into the top of the AFC.
4: Yes.
5: And then not so much.
4: Not so much. And the Colts loss last week was really damning because you could excuse away what happened to them against Buffalo in week one. You could talk yourself around 20-6 loss to the Cincinnati Bengals in week two. But then it was supposed to be the get-right game against the Indianapolis Colts, and you lost that one. So Texans are going to be extremely desperate, but that desperation is going to be met by the Cowboys, too, who are 1-2. They have got to keep pace in their division, keep pace in the NFC wildcard race as well, and there's a lot of juice in Dallas after the big trade that they made.
5: Yeah, man, and Dallas looks good. Like, they don't look bad.
4: It's a good 1-2.
5: Like, they play good football over there, man. Like, when you see the game they lost to the Baltimore Ravens, that was a good game. I think the offense, the play calling at the end of the game was kind of dumb. But other than that, man, that's a solid unit over there. And they just

0: got better. They just got one of the best corners in the league.
1: The AFC North teams are playing, Bengals are playing Jacksonville. That's 2-2-1 teams. That's a really great 1 o'clock matchup. You know, I always hope that when the Steelers play on like a Thursday, a Monday, or have a bye, you got a really fun slate for you on Sunday when I'm at home and can actually enjoy NFL Sunday for a change and I'm not working all day. I love Bengals and Jags at 1 o'clock. I think those are two great teams. I'm still high on the Bengals, even though the Steelers beat them last week. I think it was a great win for the Steelers. And Jacksonville has made some noise early in this season. I want to see what they do now going up against the big test, because the last time they did in Denver, they failed and lost 20-13. Here's your second chance to really prove that you have contender as your potential this year.
0: I love the matchup between premier quarterbacks in the
1: league. Burrow and Lawrence.
0: Burrow and Lawrence, that's, oh my goodness, because you already know these guys want to beat each other. They want to kick each other's butts because it's all about legacy at this point. Like, both of them have secured big bags. Burrow's been to a Super Bowl. Trevor Lawrence is trying to go in there and get some of his, like, he's trying to build up his legacy and start making a name for himself. And only a certain amount of quarterbacks can get that gold jacket at the end of it when it's all done. And this definitely is going to have those type of implications. Like, Trevor Lawrence wants to, like, I think Trevor Lawrence has already surpassed Herbert. Like, he's jumped him.
1: I agree with you.
0: So now
1: he's, I never thought about it like that, but now that you bring it out loud, yes, he is better than Herbert.
0: Yeah, he's like, you know what? Let's knock on this Joe Burrow door. Let me get some of that.
1: Can I get to the next stage now?
0: Can I get to the Mahomes, Josh Allen, and Lamar?
1: Because we've, like, all thought he had the talent to do that. He was one of those nailed-on 1-1 picks out of Clemson. Like, you knew for 3 years in advance when he comes out, he's going to be number one overall franchise kind of guy. And he's delivered. He has, as far as those expectations are concerned. The Jags have won the division a couple times under his watch. He's won a playoff game with them. It's been successful for the most part. So it's a big opportunity for him and a big year for him in Jacksonville. The Ravens get the Titans. That's about as easy as an opponent as you could possibly grab if you're Baltimore. They're 11-point favorites. I'm not picking this game in my spread pick, but I wouldn't be surprised if the Titans cover that just because Baltimore gets bored in that game and just kind of plays with their food a little bit.
0: Run the ball, and it ends, it ends too fast for them to create that much of a point.
1: Could see a lot of Lamar explosives early. 17-0, jump out to that kind of lead. And then you just kind of go super vanilla and conservative, and you're not really worried about the Titans offense doing much damage to you in this game. So
0: I can see that.
1: It's an easy layup for the Ravens, but those are always the funniest whenever you miss them. So fingers crossed that that happens. Elsewhere, Bills are hosting the New England Patriots. I think this is a game that Josh Allen has had circled on his calendar for a long time, both of these Patriot games, because he had the division taken from him last year by these New England Patriots. And I kept saying last year, too, if they were going to meet in the playoffs, Allen was going to be just Thor with Mjolnir, just smashing him in the face. And it didn't work out that way. The Patriots never met him again. But he's going to come for vengeance in this game against
0: New England. Feel like Josh Allen's going to really want to kill him. Like, I think
1: so
0: he's really
1: going to kill him. This is his division.
0: He's the boogeyman right now in the NFL. Like, I don't think anybody wants to play against Josh Allen at this point. Like,
1: remember when the Patriots just won that division like 12 straight years in a row? Like, there's just no question. The Bills were starting to build that up, and then they stubbed their toe last year and they let New England sneak in and grab one from them. There's going to be an extra level of intensity and hunger, I think, to really dominate. And Drake May's been struggling mightily, and that's not a good game for him to try to have a bounce back in. Rams are going to Philadelphia. That's a tough place for a 1-2 LA Rams team to have to go to and try to get a dub. I don't think that's a guarantee, and the Eagles are going to try to bounce back as well after their poor performance against the Bears last week. The Rams could realistically be 1-3, and who would have thought of that at the beginning of the season?
0: Nobody. Nobody would have thought of that.
1: They were supposed to be 4-0 easily.
0: Easily. It's going to be a good game, man. I want to see what they got going on. I want to see Hurts bounce back for real, because everybody was giving him so much criticism, and I want to see what they're going to be able to do with this against a very talented Rams defense.
1: Another kind of loser-leaves-town type of game, Buccaneers versus Packers. Desperation as far as that's concerned.
0: Without Baker, it's going to be tough.
1: Also, a prove-it game at 425, Chiefs at Raiders. How good are you, Raiders? We're going to find out. 425. All right, Vince, it's time to pick against the spread. You are 7-2 on the season, but I'm right there with you at 1-8. So I'm sure you're feeling me breathe right down your neck. For the third straight week in a row, please pick first because you won last week.
0: I got the San Francisco 49ers beating the Broncos. and they're going to cover.
1: Okay. There's like, nothing wrong with riding a hot as hell team like the Niners.
0: I think the Unks are going to pull it. I don't know, man. I think the Unks are going to do it. I'm a firm believer in the Unks right now. And I'm just not a believer in Bo Nix.
1: I think that's fair. I think the Niners are playing some of the best football of anybody in the NFL right now. So great matchup, too. Like, kind of a classic-looking matchup, too. The McCaffrey Bowl, right? Ed versus Bowl. Christian. Mm-hmm. Who do you think Ed's rooting for? He's a Denver Bronco deep down, right?
0: Yeah, but he loves his son.
1: You can't. Yeah, but come
0: on. You can tell he puts his sons. He Luke and those guys. He puts them on a pedestal. You know he's all about his sons.
1: Yeah, he's bleeding orange and blue in this game. You can't fool me. All right, my first pick. I'm going to take them Cowboys. I'm going to go with Dallas. They're getting 3 points, actually, on the road. You get an offense like that, plus +3, I'll take it. So I'll go Dallas. They might win outright, and Houston's going to be in big trouble.
0: That's not a bad pick. That's not a bad pick at all.
1: Thanks for the patronizing.
0: No, I'm saying that's decent.
1: Yeah, 1-8, not a bad pick. All right, you better hurry up, Russell.
0: I'm taking the Raiders at home.
1: Oh, you know what, Vince? I'm so glad you did that. Let me roll up my sleeves here. I'm taking the Chiefs, baby. I'm fading you this time. I think they prove that the Raiders are still maybe a year away, and the Chiefs are all the way back. So give me the Chiefs by a touchdown in this one.
0: Oh man, okay, you got it.
1: All right, what's your last pick?
0: I like the Eagles.
1: Eagles at home against the Rams?
0: I like the Eagles at home.
1: They're a plus +3.5 underdog at home.
0: I know.
1: You get
0: crazy,
1: points
0: right?
1: in Philadelphia with the Eagles. I think that's a pretty savvy. You can lose by a field goal, Vince, and still win that bet.
0: I know.
1: So that's a pretty solid pick right there. I'm going to go with the Bills to absolutely smash the Patriots face in for my final pick. I'm going to give the 7 points. I think that's way too low, honestly, right now. That should be like a 10-point spread or something like that. And I could really see them winning by a couple of touchdowns. So give me Buffalo for my final pick. I'll probably go 0-3. And Vince will probably go 3-0. That'll do it for this week's episode of the Steelers Blitz. We'll be back on Monday to continue breaking down what the hell went wrong between Steelers and the Browns and start to look ahead to the Indianapolis Colts. For Vince, I'm Tom. Thanks for giving us a listen. Thanks to Gino for hanging out with us all week long and making sure that things were on the air and on track.
0: Great job, Gino.
1: Oh, you're the best, man. It's been the Steelers Blitz on Steelers Nation Radio, part of the Steelers Audio Network.
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21: Great job battling, you know, through the ups and downs of it. Playing from behind, once they took the lead after we had to establish the lead early. But, it's a back and forth division game, which I think is sometimes it's really what you would expect. But the situational football, I think we got to be a little bit better.
0: Yeah, pretty well sums it up. The Steelers just did not do enough to win the game last night. The game close. They looked great at the beginning. They looked better at the end. But in between, that those two slices of bread sandwich didn't taste so good for the Steelers. They lose 27-24 and now dropping their record to 2-2. You know, this was such a big game. Opportunity to move to 3-1 and 2-0 in the division with one of those wins coming on the road. Along with Max Starks and Willie Colon, I'm Rob King. Thanks for being with us in the locker room. I got to spend, Willie, you know, about 6 or 7 hours with Max yesterday, calling the game, talking about the game beforehand, talking about the game afterward. What were your impressions of what you saw at Huntington Bank Field last night?
1: First of all, I got to breathe, right? That's what was important before you get all emotional. I think a couple of things. One, I've never seen the Steelers look so unhinged through four quarters of football. I think you highlighted the fact that they did have a good opening drive, and then Aaron throws an interception. I think that collectively, the Steelers were still riding the emotional high from the win against the Bengals. And the reason I say that, it was partially because, you know, defensively, when you see them give up three touchdowns in the second quarter, you see our offensive line get bullied through four quarters in the trenches. And I take nothing away from the Browns, man. We talked about it before on this show. They have a really good young roster, very talented, good young roster. And I also think to some degree we as in the Steelers who we're talking about may have underestimated who the Browns are currently. Meaning you knew they had the ability to run the ball with Junkins, who, by the way, the Steelers, I think, kept neutralizing for the rest of the night. You knew they had young pieces as far as Concepcion and Boston. But collectively, when you look at their offense, they had layers in depth. There's depth to that roster. And I thought the Browns were able to pepper the ball around. And when you start to look at how the game unfolded, yeah, there was some mismanagement. And they were saying, yeah, and it was a back-and-forth battle, 100%. I just think when you have an older roster in the Pittsburgh Steelers and the game tends to kind of unravel and shake, You would have loved to see this team just seem more cool under pressure, and we seemed like we didn't handle that well in all phases, from offense to defense to special teams. And we could talk about the clips that they continue to show viral of Aaron Rodgers going berserk, or you know, TJ grabbing the headset or whatever. Yeah, that's glaring and maybe jarring in itself. I think collectively, I just expected his team to be more hinged. And it seemed like the further we got into the game, the further the things kind of unraveled, that we started to unravel with it. With that said, we did tie the game up, right? We did have an opportunity at the very end to win the game. But there's checkpoints and there's markers along the way that you want to see. And I feel like we kind of failed in some of those categories as far as not being unhinged, handling pressure better. You know, obviously Jamel Dean going down with an ankle injury hurt us on the back end. I thought we weren't able to get to Deshaun Watson consistently. And defensively, we got to figure out, even with the zone, a lot of zone we do play, we got to figure out how we can blitz and get to the quarterback. And offensively, man, it is what it is. I thought it was a young offensive line learning what it means to play, you know, NFL football on the road in hostile territory. There's a lot that goes with it, and I think we witnessed it in real time last night. The offensive line didn't play well. That's an understatement. But me and Max have talked about being a part of those type of games and how those type of games can either make or break an offensive line. And it's really how you respond moving forward is what makes an offensive line. Because I've been in some of them dogfights where, you know, you're getting schemed up. Collectively, you're not playing well. Individually, you're not playing well. But yet, you're still in it. And as bad as that offensive line played, there's a lot of growth and there's a lot of good in that. But it's for that offensive line to figure that out and find that out and collectively be better, you know, against the Colts who's coming up. And they got a long break. So they got to, you know, they have an opportunity to lick their wounds and kind of soldier up, if you will. But I just expected the Steelers to be a lot more hinged than what we saw last night.
0: Max, what do you have to add to that?
2: Well, listen, Willie kind of gave a nice summation. It comes to maturity, right? You know, and maturity comes with confidence. And you can tell that the confidence was very delicate. Because as great of a first drive that they put together was as bad of a second quarter that you could possibly have. You know, I mean, it's one thing to dominate almost 10 minutes on one drive, 17 plays, and, you know, just methodically just move it down the field, just grinding it out. And then, like you said, just one tap of the elbow and everything falls apart. And that elbow being Aaron Rodgers' throwing elbow as he was hit by Barnett, and that interception. And it just changed the entire complexion. And like you said, to have that resolve, to have that confidence, you know, we didn't see that in the second and third quarter. And, you know, and then in the fourth quarter, really bring it back on. Now, I will say this, you know, for a defense that gave up 21 straight in the second quarter, way to rebound and only give up 6 in the second half. Like, give your team an opportunity to win, at, you know, and cut the bleeding off. But it just wasn't enough. And, you know, I knew we lost Jamel Dean and also Derek Harmon in the game. And that's really where I thought a big matchup was going to be, that Austin Barber, Derek Harmon matchup. But we didn't get that. And then, you know, Mason Graham and Zach Frazier. We didn't get that either. So, you know, Zach Frazier did his best human pretzel impersonation, treated Mason Graham like a balloon animal doll at a kid's party, and got him out the game. But, you know, Derek Harmon also suffered an injury. So, you know, it was just, I just felt like that gotta have it guy in that moment just came a little bit too late. Because I thought DK was that guy last night. Mm-hmm. I thought DK for the first time this season, like, said, hey, combat, tough catches, gotta have it moments, I'm your guy for it. And, you know, and Jaylen Warren was that guy the entire game. So you start to see guys rising to the top after these first four games. But, man, it stings, because you know, we've seen this so many times over the last 10 years where the Steelers are a better team on paper, but it doesn't necessarily show up at that stadium. And that stadium, whatever mystique or whatever mystical ward is cast over it that won't allow us to get a victory there, I mean, we need to find somebody to go put a reverse the hex, because we are 1-9 in that stadium in the last 10 years.
1: Well, can I say something, Rob, before I let you go?
0: Please,
1: I also think it's time for the Steelers to grow up in that department, Max. I don't think it's a mystique. I think the Steelers simply don't respect the Cleveland Browns. And every time we've rolled into that stadium, there's an expectation for us to just step all over them. And it doesn't matter how many times they continue to kick us in the stomach and punch us in the face, we seem not to respect where they are currently from a roster standpoint and an organization standpoint. Yeah, they may not have the blockbuster quarterback or the decorated quarterback currently, but what we saw last night from the Cleveland Browns was a team who really honestly took it personal. Let's call a spade a spade. When Mike Tomlin went on national television and was like, hey, man, the Browns will brown, or whatever the hell he said, right? You could tell that was something they used as their fuel going into that game. Two, on top of that, they felt like they had that their defensive line was better than our offensive line, right? And they watched our offensive line do the sexy dexy dance after beating the Bengals. They also watched us time after time, you know, feel like kind of big brother them. So emotionally, they were invested and ready for their fight, and they have been over the last couple of years. Now, the problem is they treat the Steelers as their Super Bowl. right? They play up and they play strong and they give us their best shot. When other teams, they kind of fall down and they struggle to win. And so when we get caught up in emotion, we're like, yeah, they play us well, but they lose to everybody else. I think last night was a turning point. And it's a turning point from this standpoint. We watched the Cleveland Browns defensively put on a masterclass, right? Like they played press man and pretty much won safety, and they said, we dare you to beat us. And we never responded. We lived in 11 personnel, which we, you know, would forever drive me crazy because

0: lot more, if you will, like they say in the streets, in his bag to help that offense out. Because, yeah, throwing the ball, we threw the hell out the football. But nevertheless, man, it just we never got him rhythm. And it was clunky and it was hostile and it was unhinged. And I don't mean to be redundant with that word, but it just was. And I also know, Max, and we can attest to it, life in the NFL, you're going to have games like that as an offensive line. But it's how you respond. And I thought I give a lot of credit to those young fellas when it was time to tie the game up and really, you know, put your foot in the middle of the ring and bang it out. I thought we did the best job we could on a clunky night for the offensive line. So it's offensively, I just don't know who we are, who the Steelers are offensively right now. And that I think that's the thing I take away from the Steelers, the game against the Browns last night.
1: So I'm ready to weigh in here with some of my thoughts. First of all, you know, look, we've talked about this with the offensive line, and I'm not trying to make excuses, but I have targeted the month as December. Look, in December, I want people to be looking up and saying, hey, this line is really good. You know, Max Ahanotro had a phenomenal first game, he and Brock Hoffman. He didn't have a phenomenal game last night. But you know what? It doesn't make me think any less of what he's going to be as a player. I think he's going to be a dominant player for the Steelers. And I hope, and the Steelers frankly need in December people to be looking around and saying, hang on a second now. We got a unit that might be a top 10 unit or ascending toward being a top 10 unit. It's got to be that way because you got two first rounders, a second rounder. We've talked about this a lot. You've invested in it, right? So games like this are going to happen. We said it last week. You know, we said, look, this is great, but bumps are going to come. And a bump came last night. So I'm not worried. I'm not worried about the offensive line eventually. You know, I thought they would perform better. I thought the defensive line was going to dominate, and I didn't think they dominated. I didn't think they were, you know, I didn't think they were blown off the ball. I don't think they dominated, though. The tackling needs to be better. But I still get back to this, and I think this would help a young offensive line or an offensive line at least trying to gel together. After every game, and I didn't hear it after this game, Mike McCarthy, I think the first three games, said, look, I don't want to have this kind of discrepancy in pass and run. He also said he doesn't want to dink and dunk, and I applaud the fact that the Steelers took some shots down the field and were successful with DK Metcalf. Roman Wilson turned in another big play, the longest reception of his career. That's all good. I don't understand, and I know some of this is game-related. You fell behind. And so you had 40 pass attempts, and Jaylen Warren ran the ball 17 times. But part of the reason I think you fell behind was because you were throwing the ball too much and not running the ball enough with Jaylen Warren. They're not getting the balance they need. I'm looking up at Jaylen Warren. I mean, he's a playmaker, man. 5.5 yards per carry. You know, if you got a young offensive line, hey, let's get into third and two. You know, that might not be a bad place to live. I don't understand, because Mike McCarthy said it every game, I don't understand why they're not running the ball more. Now, maybe on a short week they wanted to protect Jaylen Warren. They didn't have Rico Dowdle backing them up. But, man, oh, man, I would like to see the Steelers run the ball, and I'd like to see them run it between the tackles more with Jaylen Warren. They keep saying they want to, and yet we just haven't seen it.
2: No, we haven't. And I think that's one of the things that I look at, and I'm just like, I get there's like this glass ceiling on Jaylen Warren, and I get on his career he has 9 career fumbles. I get that you don't want to expose him to those options, but I'm like, but why do you have Lou Nichols and Travis Homer? You know, Travis Homer did touch the ball twice in the game, but it was like, you know, not so great situations on kind of a red zone goal line type of deal. But what's wrong with Sweet Lou? What's wrong with Sweet Lou Nichols? You know, or if you're not using those guys, then why is Eli Heidenreich on the active roster and not dressing? Like, I would love to see this evolution of opportunities for other guys to run the ball. And I think, you know, that was a pivotal moment. When we went the 3 passes, 3 and out, in that drive, that just was a very deflating type of moment that you couldn't trust the run game on first or second down, however you want to cut it. And then at a certain point, a team that's young and laterally quick, why are you running outside toss zone? Knowing that that the one thing that Carson Schlesinger and company can do is run. You know, that's the one area, like, if you're looking at, like, those type of linebackers.

0: linebackers, you have to run straight at them. And we had a lot of our good running was right at those guys. Mm-hmm. And it also eliminates the twist and the stunting when you go north and south. Because those guys have to lose ground. And you don't want to lose ground in the run game, because then if you got two big beefy boys going forward, right, that's just giving us momentum. And you're already on, you know, on the spin cycle. So I just thought that tactically there were just moments that we just kind of mismanaged in that. And then, you know, we watched the implosion of emotions on a short week. And, you know, guys smelling themselves a little bit. And I think that's what led to kind of this kind of mishmash of middle quarter doldrums.
1: Yeah, there's a lot to investigate. There were a couple of things I liked about the game. Actually, there's quite a few things I liked about the game. But ultimately, you know, that second quarter did them in. I mean, they had a hard time recovering from that second quarter. We're going to talk about more about last night's game when we continue in the locker room here on the Steelers Audio Network.
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13: I mean, credit to them. They had a good game plan. I mean, clearly it worked for them. Obviously, there's going to be situations where we feel like we could have back or we could have done better. That's what we'll get in the lab about, watch the film, and we have to get better and get better quick. You just can't move the ball that easily. You just can't.
1: T.J. Watt talking after the game last night. Max, I think tackling was an issue. Mike McCarthy pointed it out at halftime and talked about it after the game. It wasn't good enough. It wasn't up to snuff. And, you know, you're trying to get the ball back. You're playing catch-up, which unfortunately they did through a lot of the game. And instead of second and eight with a good open field tackle, you're looking at second and four. I thought they did a good job of stressing out the Steelers and making them make one-on-one tackles. And, you know, as the old saying says, those guys are on scholarship too, but got to get them to the ground more often than the Steelers were able to do last night.
0: Oh, man. Yeah, tackling was – as much as I was doing my next max stats last night and I was counting all the broken tackles by Jalen Warren.
1: Yep.
0: I forgot to mention all of the missed tackles by the Steelers. So, yeah. You know, that's a willful omission on my part because it got ugly. And after like the seventh one, I just had to close my eyes when it came to counting on it. So, you know, I look at that and you're right. I mean, defensively, they had moments, right? They had their moments. But the problem is the moments came, you know, at critical junctures and the offense didn't answer, like when we had the first strip fumble by TJ Watt,
1: right?
0: Great field position. We didn't get any points off that turnover, and we're like, okay, well, if all things equal, what's the differentiator? Well, they got a turnover on us with an interception, and they put seven on the board. Mm-hmm. And they methodically worked down the field. We come back with the same opportunity and we don't take advantage of it. So that's where offense and defense have to marry together. So it just, when one group was on, the other group kind of missed it after that first quarter. Like, the first quarter was great, right? Browns get the ball, three and out, boom, boom, boom, 10 minutes taken off the board. Oh, my God, this is dominating. And then we started on the next drive, trying to build. Boom, turnover happens. And it's like all the wind got sucked out of the sails. And everybody didn't know how to respond. That's another moment where defense goes four and out to get them the ball. So the defense had two really good drives. Offense had one really good drive and was building a second drive. Sudden change happens. And then it just unraveled for the next 30 minutes. And you're just like, what the heck happened here? Like, you know, you're just sitting there shell-shocked. And then they put it together, but they put it together too late.
1: Right.
0: And there was never, and you'd already built the confidence of Deshaun Watson. You built the confidence of that rookie receiving core. And, you know, Harold Fannin was doing his part. Hell, Jerry Jeudy even showed up. I hadn't seen Jerry Jeudy in the first three games of the season. I was surprised he still had a jersey. And then he comes up with big plays. We forget that he's even on the field. Oh, my God.
1: Asante Samuel was sure he knocked that ball loose.
0: Oh, he was celebrating. He was celebrating. I was like,
1: yeah.
0: Dude, you didn't look back to see the ball on the ground? No? No, you just went past and just started looking to your sideline?
1: You know, I have to say, there's so many points in this game, and I want to get to them. But, Willie, I just think from a bigger picture standpoint, and I understand these things happen, right? I get it. Momentum happens in a game. But, you know, and a lot of times people go, what about Talvin? Easy now. We're in week four. You know, show some caution. But I gotta say, the inability to stem the tide against the Browns. Okay, you throw an interception. Fine. Great. No worry. You know, you took a shot down the field. You know, you don't want to dink and dunk. Fine. Aaron Rodgers got his elbow hit, and it was an interception. That's going to happen. They come in, and they score very quickly. You get the ball back. Now, to me, that is another opportunity for you to go right back to it. Okay, you just had a 17-play drive. Let's grind one down the field on them and let them know. You know, and at that point, their defense is still sucking wind. They were on the sideline for like 2 seconds, you know, and then because the Browns scored so quickly. So I would have loved to have seen a response drive there. Okay, it doesn't happen. All right, well, then they score again. How about the next one? Nope, doesn't happen. You have a missed field goal in there. I mean, just the lack of response. When it got rolling downhill, the inability to sort of do anything about it. And, again, I'm not trying to – you guys know, the Browns were one of my teams this year. I thought they were a surprise team. I said it last week. I said it at the beginning of the season and thought I was foolish after the Jaguars pummeled them. I think the Browns are pretty decent. But it wasn't like Patrick Mahomes got going on you and that was that. You know, they just scored 21 unanswered. It was – the inability to stem the tide offensively or defensively, I found troubling.
14: Yeah, you're right. I think offensively for me, and I think you kind of alluded to it, there is no rhythm with the Steelers' offense. Aaron Rodgers seems to be our end-all, be-all, and it fails us in crucial situations. And when you're talking about an offense that needs some balance and stability so we this doesn't become a – all right, three straight throws and we're done. Now let's hopefully the defense can save us. You know, that's kind of where we're at right now. And it's troublesome because I think we have enough from a roster standpoint and personnel standpoint where we don't have to look like that or be like that. And I agree with, you know, Max kind of alluded to it earlier. You know, the strength of this offensive line is our duo scheme, our combination blocking. We were able to do it against the Bengals. And for some reason, we decided to attack the edges, and we underestimated how good of a fast – well, one, how fast the Browns are, and two, they're a good tackling team. Nevertheless, man, you know, offensively, we have to find some type of continuity. We're outside of Aaron Rodgers because I'm sure – I understand that he's able to operate from a Ph.D. level when he's at the line of scrimmage. He has all the answers. He knows where to go with the football. But right now, you put a young offensive line in a bind because now they're retreating instead of imposing their will. Now, instead of them coming downhill and playing bully ball, which we're more than capable of doing, you know, now they're trying to get in line. They're trying to communicate. They're trying to do all these things in a hostile territory when there was no emphasis in my eyes to kind of cool those guys down. Because even when you see Mason McCormick and a lot of things that happen, man, it was more confusion. And it was more guys, because they were confused, playing out of character, which led to a lot of bad snaps. And so that was troublesome. And that's where Mike McCarthy has to be, in my eyes, better. When you know you have the quarterback to make every play on the field. Sure, he's not as mobile as he used to be. But you have to look at your offensive line and say, all right, I got to get those guys playing better and feeling better about what they need to do out there. And I don't think that ever happened. And I think defensively, man, and second half they did play a lot better. And obviously, you know, you talk about the tip by Jack Sawyer. I was able to, you know, it came off an interception. You talk about some of the sacks they were able to acquire. And I damn sure think when you turn on the tape, Deshaun Watson in the second half, he tried to give us the game. I mean, it was multiple opportunities where the ball was, you know, I know TJ had the one strip sack and, you know, he almost fumbled the other one that he ended up recovering. Like, Deshaun Watson wasn't the cleanest towards the end of that game. Valley, he had the big drive that was to set him up for the go-ahead field goal. But there was moments for us to attack. And, you know, defensively, we got a lot to think about because if we're going to be this big zone – this big zone coverage team, man. Now that we don't have Jamel Dean due to injury and Joey Porter Jr. is now a Cowboy, you know, we're putting a lot of stress on a rookie corner and Dalen Everett and a lot of stress on Zante Samuel. And our safeties are already banged up. So, you know, we just schematically and from an identity standpoint, man, we gotta figure some things out because right now, I don't know how do we hold up for the rest of the season if we're not able to play man. Because right now we seem predictable, and that's troublesome, to be honest with you.
0: Yeah, and I think Willie, you know, when I look at this, you know, and give me your thoughts, you know, what the Cleveland D line did so well last night. They just
14: movement.
0: Yeah, exactly. Slants, twist, movement. Stunt. Five-man pressure, like, you know, there was a couple of times where we had a lineman that was free. And it wasn't in a good way he was free. right? It was that he did not track the twist. I mean, everybody on the freaking D-line got a sack last night, like five sacks.
14: But, Max, I called two. It. I told you going into this game, I was like, the biggest issue won't be the Steelers playing a phone booth style game. The biggest issue for the Steelers going into this game is how they adjust and handle movement, and it was right on time. You understand the Cleveland Browns didn't play a clean game. No. They were just a more grittier team that showed up in more opportunistic situations. They have 14 penalties on the night, right? Yeah. So they weren't they weren't like this super, elite efficient offense and defense. They were all over the place as well. But if we're going back to your point as far as offensive line standpoint, when it came down to the movement, Max, like I know, when you're dealing with a defensive line who can stunt and twist like that, it comes down to one thing: identifying who the mic is and telling guys to get back off the line of scrimmage so it can unfold in front of you. They never did that, and I watched our tackles time after time play. At times it seemed like they were out there by themselves. You know what I mean? Like they were setting as if they were just playing, they were having one-on-one.
0: It was the same. Instead of on this, same as Sunday.
14: Yeah, go ahead.
0: No, I was saying same as Sunday. Exactly. Yeah.
14: Yep. So it's a lot of teach tape. There's a lot of teaching moments. But collectively, man, we got to be better on the road because this is where if you're Jim Campman, offensive line coach, and you're Jahari Evans, who I got a lot of respect for because I love him as a player, and I can't wait to see what his coaching career looks like. This is a great opportunity to teach to allow that young group to watch that tape thoroughly, right? This is not a throwaway tape. This is not a tape you sit back and say, you know what, they got us, let's move on. No, this is a tape where you dissect and you tell guys, this is what life in the NFL is like on the road, right? This is how people attack you. They attack you through communication, by scrambling up your communication and movement. And instead of five guys seeing the same thing, they break you up individually and it causes chaos. And that's what the Browns did. So give the Browns a lot of credit. Even when Mason Graham went down, those guys were still able to get home and it didn't look good. So, but they can get better because, like I said, me and Max have been a part of games like that. And this is a pivotal moment. They can either let this break them or they can rise up and get better.
1: Two big sacks, too. One sack before the Boswell missed field goal, 48-yarder. I'm sure Chris Boswell will tell you he'd like to make that, but a sack makes it a little bit more difficult of a kick. And then when it's missed, it gives the Browns better field position. They wind up converting that into a score. And then in the second half, you have the ball at the 35-yard line. I mean, Max and I were talking about this. What's the one thing you can't do there? You can't get sacked. Can't allow a sack. And so two crucial Brown sacks. I mean, when you look at some of the things that happened in this game, now, again, we don't know. I mean, maybe the Browns would have been more aggressive if the Steelers had been closer in the game. We don't know what the play calls would have been. But, when you look up and you lose by three and you think that's 6 points right there, I mean, and it's AFC North road football, I mean, those are mistakes, Max, that the Steelers weren't able to overcome.
0: No, they weren't. And it was one of those things where you felt the impending dread. That's what it came down. Like, as soon as one little thing happened, it was like, oh, no, here we go again. You know what I'm saying? Like you didn't see, and that's where I talked about the maturity of this team. We have an older team, but the maturity of this team in those moments, you have to rally and unify because you got a lot of young guys playing on this team, and they've got to see the example. And you can't be the grumpy old man, right?
14: Exactly.
0: Offensively and defensively, right? Because we talked about T.J. Watt getting the headset, and everybody made a big deal of it on TV. I mean, we saw the And he's yelling. He's got a vein about to pop out the top of his forehead. And then, you see Aaron the way that he was at moments. And then Cam Hayward comes out, and then Patrick Queen. It was just like all the veteran leaders that you needed to just kind of rally the troops and get everybody to stabilize. They got pissed as well. So what do you think a young guy's going to do? The young guy's going to get nervous in those moments. Yep. And Dalen Everett, like that big play to Denzel Boston, we've been playing zone all day. The one time we try and run man, for whatever reason, Dalen Everett looks inside thinking it's zone and it's passed off to the safety. And then that's the perfect spot where Deshaun Watson puts the ball and Denzel Watson has a 61-yarder? And it's like, man, it's like that's the moment where you have to be able to nurture and just rally him. Willie, you've talked about this, right? We've had our Alan Faneca stories where you have that veteran that says, hey, listen, you got to settle down. And you're right, Will. There is no sugar call. Like, that was our call. you know, back in the day. I know I come back to it, but that's when things get hairy and you're like, man, I don't know where they're. It's like, it looked like you look like Chris Tucker at Rush Hour movie when he got kicked in the face by two different guys. Like, which one of y'all did it? You know, they had that moment, and you're like, set off the ball. They have to declare. And when in doubt, go forward, because if guys are twisting, they have to lose ground. That's when you go duo and power. But they don't know what their bread and butter is. And when in doubt, we know we go to the book of Aaron and we tell him, hey, you know, give us inspiration, right? Make us right. And they don't have that confidence yet. So you're right. It's one that the offensive line has to gain their confidence, and you have to be able to have a checks and balance in the huddle, you know, and that's where, you know, Zach Frazier is young but experienced, but he's not Jeff Harding's, right? You know, he's not Alan Faneca. You know, Mason McCormick can be that combo, but they don't have the years, and frankly, who does have the same years as Methuselah? You know, when it comes to Aaron Rodgers' experience, but you have to have somebody to calm Aaron down, because Aaron's going to revert back to what he feels comfortable with, as opposed to showing him that you can have a new comfort level.
14: Yeah, but I also say this, like, you know, we threw rocks at Mike MacArthur and Aaron Rodgers as far as what they tried to do week one against the Falcons, and there was a big conversation about this offense maybe having too much on their plate early on, right? Like they kind of had to dial it back a little bit and kind of simplify things so they can be just more cleaner and more and have a better operation. But I think there still has to be a part of where if you're Mike McCarthy, you have to do things in a way where, like, all right, yeah, I want to dial it back, but we also have to be smart. Like I felt like we didn't spread the Browns out. When we did run the ball, it was up the middle, and we kind of went. We kind of danced around that. Valor, we was having opportunities to win on the outside with DK, but at the same time, man, our tight ends were playing well as well. So I just think, like, man, there has to be moments where you want to dial it back, and you want Aaron to step up. But Mike McCarthy, you have to be better and adjust, because that's what you're here to do, right? You're here to have in game opportunities where there's answers to the test in real time. And I don't think we never passed the test. It was always to what we've talked about before. Aaron, you see it, we trust you, you know, make us right, and then we'll figure it out as we go. And that's it. You just put so much stress on him as a ball player, but too as an offense, right? And so I don't know, man. Last night was a great opportunity for Mike McCarthy to really show his superpower, and I'm not sure we saw that last night.
1: Steelers lose 27-24. They dropped to 2-2. Disappointing result. 1-1 in AFC North play. Much to get to. Haven't talked about the Joey Porter trade yet. That happened on Tuesday night, and of course we didn't have shows happened on Wednesday night. We didn't have shows yesterday, so we'll get to that. More analysis of a disappointing loss in Cleveland. We continue in the locker room here on the Steelers Audio Network.
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27: Yeah, it wasn't our cleanest game all the way around. They're a good defense, so you got to give them credit, but they were getting after us on some of the long yardage stuff, and we weren't winning a bunch, and I missed a couple throws I usually hit.
1: Yeah, not the cleanest game offensively, sure, for sure, for the Steelers. I want to take a step back for a moment in this game, and Max and Willie, and I guess, Max, I'll start with you on this one. I think there's a level of disappointment that Joey Porter is gone. He was traded. Clearly, the Steelers wanted to extend him. They drafted him. They offered him a contract. Just as clearly, Joey Porter wasn't happy with that contract offer. And so the team moved on from a player they didn't want to move on from. And I think last night was an example of why you don't want to move on from him. I mean, he's a good player, first of all. We know that in his own right. But then Jamel Dean, who plays super hard and because of that has sometimes had some injury issues, he's knocked out of the game. And now you've got Asante Samuel, who's been really good. He should be your next guy up. But now Dalen Everett's the next guy up, a rookie. And so you've gone from a really deep position to one that I think is deep enough as long as everybody's healthy. So, again, clearly they wanted to keep him, and just as clearly he wanted to move on, and so he has moved on. And I don't know whether that would had become a distraction to the team. I mean, I can only surmise whether it had an effect or did not have an effect on the team and their performance last night. But just your overall thoughts on Joey Porter being traded.
0: Yeah, it's definitely one of those very frustrating. And I think also, you know, being that it happened literally at midnight that the trade happened. And, you know, a lot of those guys woke up Thursday morning on game day to find out that they didn't have a teammate that was going to be there, regardless of the fashion. I know he didn't play in the first three games, but, you know, he was a guy that was there, visible at practice. He was trending in the right direction. So you had every intent to believe that, man, maybe there's a pitch count. And even Mike McCarthy talked about this in his postgame presser, right? He's like, we were getting to a point where we felt comfortable about giving him a pitch count. And then to not have that guy, and like you said, and then the waterfall effect of Jamel Dean going down and being nicked up. You were already down Deshaun Elliott at the safety position. At a position of strength became a position of transition really quickly. And Asante Samuel, for as great as he is, as hard as he plays, he can't get past 5'10", right? You know, the height is the height. And we saw that at the end of the Cincinnati game, and that's what forced Dalen Everett in there because he's a taller corner, just inexperienced. But you needed the height and the length of him because Asante Samuel, you know, just he can't compete with 6'2 and 6'4". Just natural human, you know, biology, you know, and so I think
1: that, right, Max, you like to be able to have both.
0: Yeah, and that's what you thought you were going to have. Joey Porter and then Dalen Everett would come in and kind of be your third other tall kind of corner to match up with what the league might throw at you and what teams might throw at you with their height. And, you know, you're forced into a position where, you know, you had inexperience and you had a short guy. And, you know, it was trying to figure out. That's why you played all that quarters that they were playing. They were playing quarters and cover two almost the entire game. And the one time they tried to do it, the rookie has a rookie mistake. And so I think that's where, you know, not having JPJ there kind of sucks. And, you know, he's going to end up playing without a new contract for Dallas. And, you know, he had his disparaging remarks. He took his shots. And I won't get completely into those because I think, you know, it's not worth crying over spilled milk at this point because he's no longer a member of this team. But, it does bother me. And I know the guy said it didn't bother them. You know, when asked about it, he's like, oh, it's just about us and our execution. But, you know, it ticks you off, right? It ticks you off a little bit that, you know, you didn't have this guy. And let's just face it, there's an agent that represents two guys who are still on your roster. You couldn't keep the third one on the roster. So just very frustrating indeed.
1: Willie?
14: Yeah, you know, I think it's tough for me and Max because we know young Joey, right? Young Joey was in the locker room when Max and I was in the locker room, so we watched that young man grow from within the facility that he, you know, a team that he ended up playing for. It's rough because we talked about the campaign of this roster, and that was the old growing the new, and Joey Porter was turning into the middle class, and what you need. Because you need guys who are not long in the tooth but have enough experience to bring up the young guys. And you would have loved to see a young Joey Porter Jr. not only get the security from a financial standpoint but also help develop Dalen Everett, right? When you see other guys in his draft class get paid and signed like a Keanu Benton and a Nick Herbig, but yet out of the three of them, Joey's probably the more star-studded. And I get that the Steelers simply didn't see him as an elite player, right, or that guy. They loved him, right? They loved him, but they didn't love him that much. And so now you're in a predicament where we don't have a true man corner. We don't have a corner who could shut down an alpha one receiver. And we just let a homegrown talent walk out the door. And so when Max talks about it's okay to say that we're emotional and upset about it, it's layers to it, right? Because one, I think a lot of people, personnel, and all the above who grew up and watched that young man grow into a stud, but also become a big factor into the future of the Pittsburgh Steelers defense, walk out the door. It's rough to see, man, because you're talking about elite size, a great man corner, press man corner. Yes, he may have had his issues in with playing zone, which I think ultimately kind of led to the Steelers saying, hey, this is who we are now from a schematic standpoint, because that's what Patrick Graham loves to run, is a lot of zone. And Joey, you know, at times doesn't show up well on tape when it comes to playing zone, but he's the damn good man corner. I think that was part of the pushback. But at the same time, man, you talk about a kid who competed his tail off, who we felt comfortable lining him up with the opposition's best guy on the outside. And when you're going through this influx and this transition of trying to, you know, bring the young up while the old walks out the door, you would have loved for him to be a part of that catalyst. And, you know, it is what it is right now. I wish him the best of luck. I hope he kicks a lot of ass down in Dallas. But at the same time, when you look, turn on last night's tape and our inability to, you know, go to man and play zone or mix things up or disguise things, we seem limited right now without him on the field. And that's just the business of the game right now. And it's tough, man, because I thought Joey was – I thought all this was going to be done by now, if you will. And it seems like we, you know, it didn't come to fruition.
1: Yeah, it's too bad. I mean, it's too bad all the way around. I think, you know, he wanted to stay here and the Steelers – wanted him to be here. And, you know, I mean, look, you guys, I think you guys both explained it well. There's not much more to add other than it would have been great to see him here. Unfortunately, he's gone. You know, you pick up a second round draft choice and a sixth if he plays in two games, which it looks like he's going to be able to play in two games. You know, the sixth can help you move up somewhere, maybe get you a good player back. They've had some success late in the draft. That second, you can probably get a good player with, but. You know, Joey Porter Jr. was a guy that they wanted to keep, and it just didn't work out, and unfortunately he's gone. Coming up next, we're going to talk about a couple of the players. I want to point out a couple of the players that I thought really did have good games for this Steelers. Missy Matthews is going to be joining us. Lots more still to come. We continue in the locker room here on the Steelers Audio Network.
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0: That's right. You heard the dulcet horn sounds of Optimus Prime coming through.
1: Just thinking dulcet.
0: Yeah, exactly. I liked your words. I saw you getting fancy, Rob, in my Zoom link. You have a tie on and a collared shirt, so I figure I had to go with the extrapolated vernacular for you on that one. But it's still the Power Hour. Second hour inside the locker room here. That's right. That's right. I'm on your earwaves right now. It's Max Starks grooving along with Willie Colon and Robert King. It's just great. I know. I have to stop calling you Robert.
1: William.
0: Yeah, that's Rob.
1: William Colon.
0: Yes, William. Yeah. We're not going to say the middle name. But
1: Maximilian Starks?
0: Yeah,
1: are you Max or Maximilian?
0: It was Maximilian. There's a long story behind it, but yes, yes. Okay. When I was blessed with birth, I was given Maximilian.
1: All right. So, as Max alluded to, yes, I'm.
0: Oh, now he's got the vest. I mean, you're going like full banker here with a three-piece suit.
1: I've never worn this vest. I'm not a vest guy. My wife likes a vest. I haven't decided yet whether I'm going vest or no vest.
0: Well, the wife said yes, so you go with what the wife wants.
1: Outvoted
0: in this moment.
1: One-to-one.
17: Yes, yeah. To the vest.
1: Said many
17: yes.
1: times before. We're a democracy.
0: Yes, we are.
1: Outvoted one-to-one. I haven't decided on this. I don't know if I'm going to go the vest or not the vest. Anyway,
0: it looks like you're about to do your taxes. I'm not going to lie.
1: What's that?
0: It looks like you're about to do your taxes.
1: Yeah, it does, doesn't it? So I might lose it. So there are, maybe I'll wear it to the wedding and take it off for the reception. How about that?
17: There we go. That's a compromise.
1: Everybody's
17: happy. Yes.
1: Everybody's happy. Yeah, that's
17: wife gets the photo she wants. Make sure you take the photo ahead of time.
1: Good call. That's right.
17: Before you take the vest off.
1: So a couple of performers. First of all, DK Metcalf, his best game in quite some time. He made some excellent catches, contested
17: big boy
1: catches.
17: Throw.
1: It felt
17: big
1: like
17: boy
1: every
17: catches.
1: Catch was contested.
17: Yeah.
1: I mean, I just thought he played a really strong game.
0: Yeah, he beat up on Tyson Campbell. He beat up on Tyson Campbell in the one-on-ones. And Denzel Ward was on Michael Pittman, kind of neutralizing him for the most part. But, yeah, no, I felt like a very fine game by DK. That's kind of what you need. That's number one receiver stuff.
1: Yep.
0: And it's the first time we've seen number one receiver stuff from him where he was locked in, he was focused. Now, he did get that taunting penalty, catching that middle crosser early in the game. But it got negated because, you know, later they gave up, what, like two offsides and then a personal foul. So he kind of got that yardage back.
1: Foul. Yeah. One play, two separate personal fouls and an illegal contact.
0: Yeah. So it didn't hurt. But you still need DK to lock in sooner and understand the weight of what his actions do for the rest of the team. So, but I do appreciate the fact that he balled out in a moment where we needed him to ball out and get us back to a moment where we tied that game up and we had an opportunity to go into overtime.
1: Yep. So, I thought he was good. Willie, I think, you know, Roman Wilson continues to get open and continues to make plays. He had a career long 49 yarder. I'm happy with the way he's progressing and coming along in the passing game.
14: Yeah, well, you know, one of the things we talked about early in the show is about maturity. You see him starting to mature within the offense. I think Aaron is starting to trust him a lot more. And I also think he's holding himself accountable. You think with his skill set and his work ethic, man, there's no reason why he can't be a key contributor in the slot. And, you know, one of his superpowers, if you will, is his ability to release off the line. His footwork and his quickness is hell for anybody guarding him. And I think he's starting to be a lot more dialed into what's expected of him. And Aaron is just like, hey, man, do your part. I'm going to get you the football. And we was able to see that on that play.
1: Another guy that I thought was good for the Steelers was Robert Spears Jennings. Nice game
14: for
1: him.
14: Huge.
0: Yeah.
1: Seven tackles, one of three guys with seven tackles, Roman Wilson. I mean, I beg your pardon. Peyton Wilson also had seven. Peyton also had a sack, a tackle for loss. I think he had a quarterback hurry in there as well. But Robert Spears Jennings, seven tackles, interception, knocked away a couple passes. Thought, Willie, that he played, you know, obviously got an expanded role, played his best game as an NFLer.
14: Yeah, he's emerging as a true dog for the Steelers. You know, one thing that I fell in love with him in the preseason was his ability to communicate. You saw him at times communicate with the linebackers, and you also saw him at times just be a lot vocal. You know, he's a young guy, but he has the presence of a guy who's been in the league for 7 or 8 years. And I'm always a fan of a guy who's me and Max have said this a million times, a guy who's willing to put his face in a fan, and he's damn sure about that life, if you will. So he's a safety who loves to tackle, who's communicates well, and he seems like he has a great understanding of what's expected of him out there. I thought he played well. He played extremely well last night. And I thought he was played a big pivotal role in the second half of that game. His ability to kind of really come in and out, get in and out of the box and make tackles in space.
0: Yeah, I think he hit so hard that he was catching a couple friendly fire strays.
14: Right.
0: He caught Jaquan Brisker one play. I was like, ooh. I mean, and you talk – and that, but that's what you need. You know, we made a lot about why the Steelers went after Robert Spears Jennings because he had a high RAS score, relative athletic score, just based on being athletic. And he had one of the top ones in the combine. And you see why, because he just – he can do things on the back end that you're just like, whoa. Like, you're not supposed to be able to do that at this point in your career. But you said it, Will. He's a tape hound. He's a communicator, and that's what you need. You know, we've had those moments, right? You've had the Minkas of the world that had to go and fit into whatever, you know, they ask of you, and he's a supreme athlete that can fit that way. But you also have to have supreme communication. That's the other part that goes with that athleticism, And I think he does that super well, and that's what that puts him in a position. Because, you know, you think about it. I mean, most of those tackles were solo that he had to make, and it was because of there was some breakdown, and he's covering in and having to make that play in the open field. And God forbid you get in a position where you have a two-way go with Casey Concepcion, and you got to make a decision. And he was good about making sure that he limited the capabilities of what that guy could have done. Because, I mean, we saw too many times where guys got shook out of their shoes. And, you know, Deshaun Watson. I mean, it was also vintage Deshaun Watson was out there last night, right? Mm-hmm. Now, he's not Lamar Jackson, but his escapability, man, he was dead to rights in the backfield three or four times. And he was able to run away, evade, juke, and get something and make something out of nothing. And I thought that was something that was just we were not prepared for. It's almost like we expected him to be the old Deshaun Watson of the last couple of years that only played – what was the stat last night? 22 games in 6 years, Rob?
1: Yeah,
0: is that what
1: 22 games in 6 years.
0: We thought that we were getting that guy, but we didn't realize this guy has had two come-from-behind victories in a row and is playing some really good football post-week one. So week two, three, and now four, Deshaun Watson has led the team in crucial situations and been the guy that they could trust.
1: Three-game-winning fourth-quarter drives.
0: Yeah. Max.
1: Three games, three, four. And, you know, here's the thing, too. You know, we should point this out. Look, we want, at the end of the game, as fans, we want every one of their drives to be three and out.
0: Yeah.
1: We want every, you know, we don't want to see any broken tackles by them, but we want to see 100 broken tackles by us. That's just part of being a fan.
0: Yeah.
1: Now, having said that, because Deshaun Watson's going to make some plays. He is. Casey Concepcion's going to make some guys miss. He is. Now, I think our expectations mixed with reality weren't there last night, you know? So the reality was, you know, your expectations are never going to be fully met. Like people were talking about it in week one. Man, they got to do a better job on Bijan Robinson. Let's Bijan Robinson, man, you know? So he's going to make plays too. Having said that, the Steelers needed to do a – you know, they're not going to make every single tackle. We talked about this earlier. They need to make more tackles. But Deshaun Watson made plays. I thought that it was – you know, so – Corey Bohorquez, I don't want to talk too much about punters, but Corey Bohorquez had an 81-yard punt. We mentioned this on the air last night. Three times he has led the league with the longest punt. He was pounding the ball last night. I mean, pounding it. And that 81-yarder, Max, as you said, that traveled over 70 yards in the air. 70 yards from scrimmage in the air. Over 80 yards from where it left his foot. But for the Steelers, Cam Johnson, you know, the punt that was taken by Echols inside the one-yard line, you know, the return games were probably, you know, kind of in that wash area.
0: Yeah, it was moot.
1: Caden Wiegen had a couple decent punt returns, and, you know, it's still not a plus category. I didn't think it was a minus category for the Steelers last night. Boz missed a field goal. Obviously, that's, you know, when their guy makes theirs and you miss one and you lose by three, that's going to be a factor. But I thought Cam Johnson had a really solid game and showed you why he can be a weapon for the Steelers.
14: Yeah, I agree. I think, you know, it's interesting. I was worried about his knee from last week when he got hit.
1: Yes.
14: And so that I was like, man, for that guy to kind of have the game he had last night, I was impressed because I don't know about anybody else. I thought the way he came up hobbling, I was for sure it was going to be like an MCL sprain or ankle sprain or something like that. But for him to come out on Thursday night and boom the ball the way he did and give us a shot, and, you know, even with Nichols at the end of that game on that one play, this showed you that there was some cohesiveness and, you know, the special teams are starting to come around a little bit. But you're right, Rob. He definitely was a bright spot.
0: Yeah, I think, you know, when it comes down to that, you know, you have to be able to answer. I mean, we knew who Bohorquez was, and for him to get that one on literally the one-inch line, I mean, I thought that ball was going to be touchback. I thought his toes were on the white, but they weren't.
14: Me too.
0: Yeah, and so I was like, man. So I was like, we had to respond, and Cam did that in kind. So it was a field possession game, like who can pin the other deeper? And then it's like you give your defense enough grass to defend so that they can be aggressive, but, you know, once again, we do that, and then, you know, we don't take the penalty, because they jump off sides because it was a 16-inch penalty. It's like, well, he got a yard positive, so you know we rather than take the down. But then to hit the quick slant to Boston and get that yardage, it was just that was like a gut punch. So it was just like you try and play the tactical game, but then something goes wrong, and that's where we talked about not playing complimentary football in the right moments. We had great moments, and if you strung those moments together, it would be dominant. But the problem is they came dissegmented. You know, quick sudden change turnover. You don't respond. You allow them to score. Then you get quick change, and you don't score. And then you pin a guy deep at the one-yard line. You know, remember our rule, Willie, was if backed up football is

0: But man, it was just, it was like you saw the moments, and if you just did the highlight reel, you'd be like, there's no way the Steelers lost this game with the highlights. But then you turn on their highlights, you're like, okay, I see why they lost the game, because the big weighty moments, they just didn't answer in enough time.
1: Yeah, I'm just going to sum up here, Willie, because I'm going to be heading off here. And I want your final.
0: He's going to a banker's convention, Willie. It'll just be me and you.
1: Yeah, I look like a banker. I'm trying to decide: do I go the vest, no vest? I'm still trying to.
0: I mean, all you need is a pocket watch. I mean, that's the only thing, right? In the little, like the little pocket in the front side, and just check your time randomly.
1: Be sure to check your time repeatedly.
0: Yeah,
1: so
0: exactly.
1: Know you have a pocket.
0: Exactly,
1: watch.
0: Like you're at a train stop, like waiting for the train to come.
1: I got an old one that doesn't work. Maybe I should bust that out.
0: Yeah, you should.
1: You know, I just think that. You know, it's funny. When I went back and watched the Patriots game against the Steelers, I thought, wow, you know, the Steelers really should have been leading this game at least 6-3 at the half, maybe 9-3 at the half. But, you know, a lot of things conspired against them in that game. I thought things conspired against them in this game, too. Like, the two sacks that make the Boz field goal more difficult than he misses, and then that knocks him out of Boswell field goal range. Those are obvious things. I think that... You know, there were some elements that I liked, certainly. It's road football. I get it. I think the Browns are better than people think. I get that, too. I just go back to that, you know, that second quarter, Willie, and that, you know, and again, this is just my summation of the game. There's some things I would have liked to have seen more running of Jaylen Warren. All that having been said, the inability, and I think part of that was not running Jaylen Warren more, the inability to settle the game in the second quarter. You know, that's what is kind of sticking with me here less than 24 hours later.
2: Well, yeah, I mean, they scored three straight touchdowns. But even that in the second quarter, if the defense is to eliminate one of them touchdowns that just allowed them to kick three, the Steelers win this game.
1: Right? That's right.
2: And so that's really where it stinks, because as well as the defense played in the second half, when the Browns started to pick it up and really kind of put the foot on the gas, man, We weren't able to stand up, and listen, I'm trying to be. You guys are better at this than I am, but you saw some guys out there make some business decisions, right? And so there has to be more of a collective unit synergy where they're like, you know, enough is enough, right? And that starts with Patrick Graham, and that starts with everybody on that field where. You know, guys, some of that tackling out there wasn't because guys were taking not only bad angles, because guys weren't willing to put their face in the fan, as we like to say here, and get guys down. And I know they were thin in the secondary, and I know they were thin in other places, but, man, there's some gotta have it moments on offense where you gotta have a catch, or you gotta have a first down, or you gotta have a throw. Same thing on defense, man. Like, tackling wasn't as, yeah, you say it wasn't solid. But it wasn't just that. You saw guys get pushed around by – we saw some of our guys get pushed around by receivers. You know what I'm saying? Like, there's a difference. Mm-hmm. It's one thing to miss a tackle, but when you got receivers, you know, blocking up our linebackers, when you see some of our the Browns receivers blocking up our linebackers and pushing their weight around, that's what was troubling for me. Like, when there was time to kind of bow up and play and become bullies, we didn't do that. And I thought that's when the level of physicality rise for the Browns, and I was shrunk. And that was probably the most disappointing thing out of that second quarter for me, Rob.
1: All right, gentlemen, enjoy your weekend. We'll have some NFL football to talk about on Monday and a matchup at the Colts to talk about on Monday as well, as we look forward to week 5 for the Pittsburgh Steelers. And again, looming is a big one as they drop to the Cleveland Browns 27-24. Missy Matthews will be joining the guys up next when we continue in the locker room here on the Steelers Audio Network.
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12: Oh, just like she drops in every Friday for us, when you hear the bass drop, you know it's only one person that's coming on the airwaves, and that's our very own sideline reporter, Missy Matthews, joining us, of course, in the aftermath of what happened Thursday night. Missy, how are you doing recovery-wise? Did you get enough winks of sleep? Do you feel energized, or does it feel like how we felt at the end of this game? What's your initial feelings right now?
13: I'm going to go with I feel like how I felt at the end of the game. And, you know, I don't think the bus ride home from Cleveland helps. No one was really happy, rightfully so. You know, a lot of watching on the tablets, trying to relook and figure out what went wrong, where, when, how. So I do feel like it's, you know, one of those kind of crummy Fridays. And, you know, I just, yeah, I feel like we all need a good, solid 10-hour sleep maybe tonight to try to start the process over.
12: Oh, yeah. Go ahead, Will.
14: Yeah, sorry, Max. Missy, I'm going to be honest with you, and I'm just going to lean towards the offensive side of the ball. Obviously, there was a lot that went right early in the game, but a lot went wrong during the course of the game. This receiver course, in my eyes, is still clunky at times, but yet, obviously, we had a good game out of DK Metcalf. I thought Roman Wilson was able to have some impact plays. But what's going on with Michael Pittman, excuse me? Why hasn't he really kind of emerged as somebody for this offense to lean on? He seems to struggle against man, and anytime you know somebody plays man against Michael Pittman, we can't find him on tape. What's going on with him?
13: Yeah, I don't know. You know, it's interesting. I think even just like the pre-snap penalties that we saw from him last night, Willie, and I don't know if it's, you know, the missed time when he was dealing with an injury during training camp or not being with Aaron Rodgers and, you know, getting in the work, the hand signals, all the different things that come with an Aaron Rodgers offense. It did just feel like it was not what you would want out of the guy that you traded for. This offseason in terms of performance last night, obviously missed another game after, you know, not being healthy throughout the beginning process. But yeah, it herky jerky is the word that Mike McCarthy has used that I think epitomizes kind of what we've seen from the offense overall. And it does feel like there should be a bigger role, something more happening that's better with Michael Pittman, a veteran wide receiver. Obviously his numbers are probably the lowest they have been through four games. So yeah, it's just been one of those things that's been kind of hard to watch. And obviously pre-snap penalties don't help anybody, no matter what position you are.
12: And Missy, here, I want you to do this for me because obviously you have a unique vantage point, you know, from where Rob and I are all the way up in the crow's nest. And you're right there on the sideline. Just kind of talk about the mood, right? You know, first quarter mood, and then kind of after that second touchdown, you know, the Browns scored. Like, what was there any significant shifts on the sideline mood wise as far as how they felt? Did they seem to get down on themselves, or was it something where they were still like super encouraging, like trying to get guys, trying to rally each other? Like, what was the mood down there on the sidelines as you kind of went through that lull after the big first quarter, and then probably midway through second quarter?
13: I think a little column A, a little column B, maybe a little column C, whatever you want that to be. Yeah. You know, especially I think the defense, it just felt like, you know, I watched so much of Jalen Ramsey pregame, and he's dealing with wearing a cast and he's hating it, and he's doing everything in his power to try to have them, you know, manipulate it while it's still protecting him in some form or fashion, but he's still able to catch the ball and, you know, go through warmups and do things. And he comes out, he has that play, you know, the pass breakup, they go three and out. And then it just felt like, you know, the normal things that you see, but then it was the defense that I think is where you started to see hair splitting and just kind of like maybe not every layer of the defense, level of the defense being on the same page. And then clearly we've all seen the video of TJ Watt. Max and I kind of saw it in real time. You know, getting on the headset and having some few choice words with what I would assume to be Patrick Graham, who's clearly up in the coach's booth. And it just felt like they could not all, it just felt like it was the frustration of everybody not being able to get on the same page and doing what they wanted to do. That just seemed to be the overarching theme for offense and defense for sure.
14: How much do you think Joey Porter Jr. going to the Cowboys impacted them emotionally and schematically going into that game?
13: See, I don't know so much emotionally. I really didn't get that vibe, but I cannot imagine, just as a human being, that during the course of that game, you're not thinking, it'd be nice to have Joey right now. And I'm sure they've thought that before, but I think, you know, would you go through the first few weeks, it's not so much, okay, he's with us, he's working back, we're hopeful, it sounds like we're going to get him soon. But then clearly when you're traded, it's, he's gone. You're not untrading him. You're not, you know, able to call the league and say, you know what, scratch that, we want him. I mean, he was already in Dallas going through a practice by the time they took the field. Right. So maybe it was, you know, they were able to control it, but then the frustrations, you know, started to expose themselves when things were not going right. But I don't think that, you know, you can pinpoint that as something that was like the reason why things didn't go right last night.
12: Yeah, and, you know, the missed tackles defensively, Missy. I mean, for as great as the defense was the first 3 weeks, it's like, you know, it was a short week and, you know, recovery was a premium. I felt like they didn't really get dialed in on what the game plan was. And, you know, it's something to be said, you know, coming off a team that, you know, that's had two straight wins and you're playing at home. It's another thing to be the team that's visiting, that's kind of on the road. And then we saw, you know, what happened with, you know, as I kind of pivot here, I was going to ask about missed tackles, but then I thought about this. I saw that, you know, there was a thing about the 19-hour rule and that the Steelers, like, didn't want to travel to Cleveland, but they had to. What happened with it? Do you know anything about that? Because I remember seeing something like, oh, it got denied and you have to be in cities 19 hours before a game or something.
13: Yeah, I think, you know, I don't know this for sure, but just based off of everything Mike McCarthy has said, he's very into the sports science, I feel like is always the like cliche word that he uses, but it does encompass a lot. And his whole thing is like, there are times when, you know, sleep has to be the priority. He works early. You know, there's guys who are now going to bed at like 8 or 9 o'clock because of how early they have to be in on a regular basis. You know, during the normal work week. I think obviously you play an AFC North matchup. Yes, it was at home, but then you know that you're going to play another AFC North matchup. You're on the road. It's a bus ride, but it's still a bus ride, guys. You know, like it's still, you're losing that day. Even I know Todd Monken in his comments last night or early this morning was saying, we didn't do anything this week. We literally did more of something today before the game. In terms of like a heavy duty walkthrough to really go over things. That was not something that, you know, the Steelers were able to do. And I think his whole thing was like, don't we all sleep better in our own bed? You know, opposed to going to a hotel. Sure, it can be nice sometimes. Like our friends, you know, Wes Euler, who, you know, when you have kids, sometimes it doesn't matter where you're sleeping. If you're in a room by yourself, you sleep great. But for an athlete, as you guys know, whose body goes through a game and then has to rebound so quickly, I think that was Mike McCarthy's point of like, there's so much more we can do to help them recover without having to go to Cleveland the day before. But, you know, rules are rules, and it's clearly different if, even if, you know, you're getting on a plane, it's not like you're flying in the morning of a game. That doesn't happen. Those are, like, extreme circumstances.
14: Missy, the second half of the game, man, the offense at the end of that game seemed to put it together a little bit. Have there been more, I don't know, say, I'm pretty sure there have been talk, but the final drive, that final play with 10 seconds left on the clock, Aaron Rhodes out. He tries to get the ball to Roman Wilson, but he has DK Metcalf in the middle of the field wide open. If he hits DK with 10 seconds, hopefully the ball gets down to 5. They get opportunity to tie the game up for the go-ahead field goal. Has there been a lot of talks about his decision-making in that aspect?
13: I didn't hear a ton. To be perfectly honest, after the game, everyone was very, you know, short comments, I think, were kind of the theme. You know, it was kind of the awkwardness of the media, like, okay, who can we all go talk to at the same time and get it over with, because nobody's happy. There's people screaming in the shower. You know, like, it's just everyone's, it's the emotion of the game. It's why we love it. You're either the Browns where you're still celebrating, or you're like trying to get the heck out of that city if you're the Steelers. But I do feel like, you know, even watching it live, clearly there was a lot going on the sideline. I didn't necessarily see DK because I'm watching Aaron. And in that moment, you don't know. But then, of course, it's like the second you pull up the video that everyone can see on TV and you're like, oh, man. Yep. Like, yeah. And I just, you know, it's kind of hard to pin on Aaron and say, like, it's all his fault. I mean, he did so many crazy things. I think about that touchdown pass to Darnell Washington to get them in the position to be there. But you are kind of like, man, like, that's something that Aaron doesn't miss, right? Like, that's why he is who he is and the quarterback that he is. So I'm sure when he saw that video on the bus ride home, he was probably not, you know, excited at all.
14: Reminded me of the Baltimore Cowboys game. It was almost identical where Lamar Jackson hit Zay Flowers in the middle of the field. They rushed the field goal unit on there. Boom, Baltimore's out the door with a win. And you feel like, man, if Aaron hits DK in that moment, they tie that game. Momentum's now back on Pittsburgh side. Steelers win that game. You know, I've always been a fan of saying that winning, you know, is the ultimate deodorant. You know, it coming off a scrappy, ugly, gritty Thursday night AFC North win, you now back-to-back wins. Now you're top of the division, and now you got the Colts. It just feels like we get to push aside the ugly and really start stacking dubs. Now with the Steelers 2-2 at the bottom division, not the end of the world, but now this thing does. It feels like the seams are starting to unravel right now with this team. And I know you kind of highlighted that, you know, an emotional locker room at the end, rightfully so. You want to hear a team who's pissed off and really upset about how they performed through fourth quarters. But I think after this loss, there it seems to be more questions looming. And I don't know if the Steelers have the answers to that. And people are kind of looking at the Steelers at like, you know, are they for real or are they not? Because you beat a significant team in the Bengals, but lose to a Browns team who, sure, we didn't give a lot of credit to. Now we know they're legit. But at the same time, we felt like going into this game, the Steelers just had a more competent and mature roster to beat the Browns, and that didn't happen. So I just feel like this game kind of opened up a wound that I don't know if we're ready to address a lot of things that are ahead.
13: I agree. And honestly, when they were, you know, making the comeback towards the end in terms of the Steelers offense and the defense being able to get the offense the ball back, I was thinking to myself, wow, like, this has dramatically changed if they pull out this win in terms of how we're discussing this game. But I think it's true every week, but I'm with you. It felt like, okay, you did what you did against the Bengals. This team was coming in. Everyone's their defense is so much better. It's so different. The Steelers are screwed type deal. And then they go and prove, okay, not the case. But I do think it's early in the season, and, you know, you could go back, okay, the Browns beat two defenses that weren't that good. You know, there's always, I feel like you can always convince yourself. And I think maybe that's what we sometimes do as fans, media members, people close with people on the team. Like, you can write it however you want. But I did think, wow, like, if you get this win, you're able to fix things and it doesn't feel as gross. Now it's almost worse to me that you have a long weekend.
14: Exactly.
13: You have extra time to, like, dwell on this, because, like, another game doesn't happen until Sunday morning. I think someone plays in London. So it's so weird how it can change just by, you know, one little thing. Of course, the outcome is the biggest thing that matters, but it does feel like this one will be taking some time to kind of get that taste out of your mouth, and you have to wait longer to try to do it anyways. But now it's like, all right, the wounds are open. Let's try to figure this out so we can close them up.
12: Absolutely. And Missy, once again, thank you so much for joining us and allowing us to perseverate, lick our wounds, so to speak, and commiserate, you know, in the misery that is the loss for the Steelers. Like you said, we're going to have another, you know, 40 hours to chew on this before something distracts us and takes our minds off of the fact that we lost in Cleveland yet again. For the ninth time in 10 years, that's tough to say out loud. Oh, how it's changed. But it does. But hey, listen, we got the weekend. You get to relax. You get to take some time off and think about it. And we'll regroup on Monday. And, of course, we'll talk to you next Friday, Missy. So thank you so much for joining us. And enjoy the weekend.
13: All right. Thanks, guys. You as well. And go Pitt. Big game tonight. So I'm going to turn my attention to the Panthers.
12: There we go. Find the bright side of it all. All right. We'll be back with the Bell Lab when we come back here inside the locker room here on SNR and Steelers Audio Network.
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12: All right, here we are inside the bell lap of this show. It is the final segment. We want to thank Missy Matthews for joining us, as she always does on Fridays. Like I said, Rob King is at a banker's convention, the way he was dressed on my Zoom earlier, so we wish him well, and may he have a joyous time. Hopefully he didn't forget his monocle. But I have to sound it because it's just only right. So let's just go ahead, just play the sound. Just get it out of the way.
14: Yeah.
12: It's not a joyous occasion that I ring the trumpets. It's more so, it's like a morning. I felt like we almost like need like a 21-gun salute, you know, as an option after a low. Okay, there we go. Those are the trumpets we need. That's how we feel. That was the result of the game last night. You know, if you didn't watch it, or, you know, you fell asleep before it got to the end of that game. Steelers are go down 27-24, loss to the Cleveland Browns in Huntington Bank Field. I've called it First Energy for so long, I forgot it was called Huntington Bank Field, a.k.a. the House of Horrors, a.k.a. the place that mistakes were made by the lake. I think we have to say it now. I can't call it the mistake by the lake, as Wolf so famously coined it. We made mistakes by the lake, and they won. Well, just kind of, you know, as we go through this, just, you know, final thoughts about it. I think, you know, we just have to rip the Band-Aid off, and this is the last that we'll deal with it, because when we get to Monday, you know, like Bill Belichick said, we're on Indianapolis. That's kind of the mindset that we have to have with this 3-day extended weekend. So just give me your final thoughts about what you saw and what you would like to see come of this situation.
14: Whew. Okay.
12: It's a therapy session. We have a couch somewhere. Is. Somewhere there's a couch.
14: Yeah, I struggle. You know, I've been an advocate and fan of Aaron Rodgers, man. Watched him from afar. You know, I have an opportunity to sit here and talk Steeler football with you, but also had the opportunity to talk Jet football on Sunday. That's my other hat that I wear. And so I watched his time, not only as a Packer, a Jet, now a Steeler, man. Last night was trouble. Last night was not trouble, but it was hard to watch him look so unhinged. And I think you made a good point. When you're in hostile games like that and everybody's pressing and trying to make right, your leader, right, your guy has to be Steady Eddie. He has to be the calm in the storm, and that wasn't the case. And, you know, you can say what you want about Ben Roethlisberger, man, and however you feel about him, but there wasn't a time where I knew I wasn't playing my best ball or didn't do my job to the best of my abilities where he ever looked unhinged to the point where he was just aggressively. Yeah, he may have said some things or looked disjointed, but I felt for the most part he kept his cool for the better sake of the good. You get what I'm saying, Max?
12: Yeah.
14: You know what I mean? Like, he was – he never seemed – yeah, he may be a disciplinary player or the outcome, sure, but he never seemed that angry, right? He never seemed that ferocious and unhinged to the point where, like, man, I don't know if this guy understands that the world is watching him. And I think as much as we admire Aaron Rodgers for his resume and everything he's been able to do thus far in his career, you know, he's still the current quarterback of the Pittsburgh Steelers. There's still guys in that locker room who look to him to be the calm, to look to him to be not only the difference maker, but also the person who can carry a team at any given moment over the threshold. And it was rough to see him kind of like that. Like, I get, you know, I was a passionate player. I play with a lot of heat, and I get guys do that too. But there still has to be a level where, like, the guys who aren't on your level are watching to see how you respond in certain situations. And it looked like he lost a bit of it last night. And I know this is his last year, and so he may say, hell with it. I am who I am. I'm going to do what I do and say what I want to say. But it's important that the leaders of that group, of that team, the T.J. Watts, the Cam Haywoods, on and on and on, understand there are guys in that locker room who don't have the data nor the resume to figure out how to navigate those games in that environment. And they, a lot of the young guys look to them to how to respond, body language, how to approach situations, how to talk, how to communicate. All those things, a lot of those young guys in the locker room are leaning on those guys to learn, right? And so me and you was fortunate enough to have the Alifanicas of the world, the Troy Polamalus, the Hines Wards, you know, guys who, you know, in hostile situations when you can't recognize yourself in the mirror, they showed us how to remain calm and competitive and competent during hard times. And so I just hope those guys who we consider the face of the Steelers recognize there's a lot of guys in that locker room who are looking to them to be everything they should be in those moments. And, you know, the X and O's are the X and O's. The Browns did a hell of a job. They schemed the Steelers up. They did what they had to do, they needed to do, excuse me, to win that game. I think from the Steelers standpoint, this is a pivotal game because Valet, there was a significant win against the Bengals, but it was a tough loss against the Browns because we just assumed we were better than the Browns this year, and we were proven wrong. And so now how do you respond? And they have a long time to drink it up, soak it up, and get better from it, and hopefully heal up too, because that's going to be important. But it's important for the leaders of that team to look at their and look in the mirror and maybe have a gut check, because this is a long season. A lot can happen. But they must be reminded that, you know, they're still leading and they can't be unhinged.
12: Yeah, I think you hit the nail on the head there. I mean, you know, and it leads back to consistency, right? And I think that's also a mark of leadership is, you know, to quote Drumline, one band, one sound, right? I mean, you've got to have a consistency there and a model to follow that when all else fails and you're looking around for inspiration, there's an example that's being set. And an example that's being set in a positive way, and you can't just fly off the handle, like, you know. I think you said it very pertinently. Like, you know, the world is watching Aaron Rodgers, so conduct yourself as such. But at the same time, you know, for the team, you need those leaders to emerge. I mean, like you said, we walked into a veteran locker room. Will, both of us,
14: right.
12: when we came in. And there was a certain middle class, so you passed things down. You didn't have to necessarily go to Jerome Bettis to ask him what to do. You had other guys along the way, you know. And with Ben, you also had a Charlie Batch as a counterbalance. You know, you also had a James Ferrier and a Larry Foote that also were those leaders, and they provided the consistency that you needed. And I think that's something, you know, and Hines was that consummate guy that, you know, he when he did speak, you listened, but he led by example. He went out and had a very physical brand of football. I was like, listen, if we're going to lose, guess what? We're going to lose going down swinging, and we're going to hit you as hard as we can every single time. And we're going to make sure that you remember us. And I don't think that that's kind of that mantra right now. And I think those guys have to take that moment, you know, to realize, hey, who do we want to be? And, you know, we can look to other individuals, but sometimes you got to look inside and you got to build it. These guys have now had enough reps, the guys that are playing, that you can now start to believe in yourself a lot more and go forward. And I think the guys just need to spend more time together, because that's the biggest thing that helped us. When I look back at Super Bowl run successful teams that we had, we always had each other to depend on. And we all and we all hung tough together, all of us. It wasn't a sometimey type of thing, you know, me, you, Juice, Trey, Darnell, right? Even, you know, Wig, and all of us stuck thicker than thieves in those moments. And I think that's something that has to be addressed, because that's what's going to help you. In the hard times and in between times, the only thing you can look to is your brother in those moments, because you're not going to get it from the outside world. You're going to get a cold shoulder instead of a warm hug. And every once in a while, you just need that, but you can only get it from your peers, especially as offensive linemen, right? You know, we have no tangible stats to go off of, so we got to commiserate together.
14: Yeah, and I don't even think and I get why you're saying a warm hug, but I also think that comes with growing up, realizing that you have to accept accountability for what you put on tape. We've always kind of held ourselves to that standard, but I also think right now, if you're the Steelers and you continue to press forward throughout this season, understand one thing: that nobody's coming to save you. You know, there's nobody walking through that door to help elevate this team. That everybody that's in that locker room collectively has to really be more dialed in and realize that, you know, even though we're in the first week of October and this thing starts to kind of chug along, man, you know, what keeps teams together is their ability to dive harder into the work, to get lost in the work. And so, and I think that mirrors a lot of things, to your point. Doing things together, staying collected, also realizing that each game counts. And, you know, only you know if you're putting your best foot forward from preparing for a game, right? Like, you can say you do it, but only you truly know if you're preparing. And so we hope this team continues to mature and grow. We've had together some ups and down seasons. But I also think it comes down to this team really understanding that not one man can win a football game. You know, not one side of the ball can win a football game, that collectively teams win football games. And when this team starts winning on all three phases, then we'll be proud of the Steelers that we know and love. And right now, I'm not saying I'm not proud of the Steelers. I just know that we were better than what we were last night.
12: Absolutely, Will. And so just to wrap things up, I leave you with the acronym, TEAM, right? Together, everyone achieves more. Not in a silo, not one person, but a team. So collectively you win, collectively you take the L's together, but you grow on this journey together, not isolating yourself, not singling guys out. So with that, that's the end of our show. That's the end of us for this week. We will be back on these airwaves on Monday, noon to 2. Rob King will be back with us as well. So you'll have King, Starks, and Cologne coming up, getting ready for the Indianapolis Colts. Until then, for Willie, myself, Justin Miller, Gino, and the crew, we will talk to you. Have a better weekend than you did Thursday night, and we'll talk to you on Monday. Signing off from the locker room.
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2: Tied at 24, a minute and 42 seconds left, and all the momentum in the world. Then the biggest moment of the night, the Steelers defense disappeared again. Cleveland marched 36 yards in seven plays, setting up that, what you just heard, 56-yard field goal with just 10 seconds left. And Double B, another Thursday night loss. And now at 2-2, the Steelers have some questions that need answers. But the good news is they now have 10 days to figure all of this out.
3: I don't even want to know the updated records and statistics now, whether it's Thursday nights or in Cleveland, divisional road game Thursday nights. It's miserable. I just said it earlier today, stepped in for a segment on the Blitz with our guys, Tom Offerman and Vince Williams. Like, something in the air there in Cleveland. I don't know if it's in the water, in the lake, but it seems to just rise up out of Lake Erie like I'm like a lake monster when it gets tight between these two teams. And suddenly the curse, the hex, the jinx, it just puts the ball in the hands of the guys wearing brown somehow, some way. And it's frustrating. It's disappointing. That was a gut punch of a loss, because just when it seemed like it was over, the Steelers claw back, and then you think they're going to steal it, and then it gets stolen back away from them.
2: The final 2 minutes, the game was right there, but the defense just couldn't close things down, Double B. The Steelers did their part. They did an 80-yard touchdown drive. Rodgers hits Pat Freiermuth and runs in for the two-point conversion to tie the game up at 24 apiece with a minute 42 left. But then the Browns come right back, 36 yards, seven plays, and they didn't really face too much resistance, did they? And I don't know about you, but you know, I felt pumped, and in one hand, I was, hey, Steelers came back. They put 14 points on the board in the fourth quarter, but was it too little too late? Because my fear was the defense, they simply couldn't get a lot of stops last night. The Browns didn't gash them on huge chunk plays, but the Browns' offense made the plays when they had to. And once again, that final sequence, you knew. Schmidt's a good kicker, so you knew as soon as they got past the 50-yard line, there was a good chance they were going to have him in a position to do what he did.
3: I actually woke up to the surprise that Andre Schmidt is my kicker on one of my fantasy teams. And I don't normally ever like start people against the Steelers, and it would have been a lot better if he, I would have taken points or whatever. Yep. And yet, you know, I guess if there's any silver lining, 12 points from Andre Schmidt. But no, I mean, even in that moment, I felt like the defense was not going to give up a drive that got the Browns into field goal range. Despite their struggles to that point in the night, I've just seen the Steelers defense tee off one too many times in that very scenario. Not necessarily in Cleveland. Again, we know the struggles up there, but I thought it would be more likely that TJ Watt or Alex Highsmith would, you know, get to Deshaun Watson and knock the ball out, and Chris Boswell would be lining up for a game-winning field goal than what actually took place. That was surprising to me in that moment. And you know, you just talk about, it's such a game of inches, and that's why we love football, that's why we watch it, and it's the ultimate reality show. Sometimes it breaks your heart, but Asante Samuel Jr. nearly breaks up that very first completion to Jerry Jeudy. Actually thought he did and started celebrating it.
2: I saw that.
3: And next thing you know,
2: yeah, he did.
3: You know, they're running up no huddling to get the snap off again, and they even lost another 5 yards after that on a false start. But man, that was a spark, I guess, for them on that drive, and it was all downhill from there.
2: Well, it's funny you mention that, because that was my thought going into that final Browns drive. There was only one way the Steelers were going to win that game, and it was a splash play by the defense again. To do what they did against Atlanta with TJ Watt, with the interception, return for a touchdown. Last week, Derek Harmon, right at the end of the game against the Bengals. The only way that defense and the Steelers were going to win that game last night was if their defense made a splash play for the third time this season towards the end of a football game. And as you said, Double B, put the Steelers offense on that side of the field, because the Steelers offense, look, They were clunky. The first drive, and we're going to talk about it all here today on the show, the first drive was great. Offensive drive for the Steelers. The beginning, that first quarter was awesome. Second quarter, disaster. Third quarter, not much better. Fourth quarter, offense got their act together. DK Metcalf made some plays. Jaylen Warren had a good game. Aaron Rodgers finally found his spot in that fourth quarter. They were there. If they get the ball back, I'm very confident at that point that the offense is going to turn that game around for them late and pull out this win. But they didn't get the ball. Well, they did get the ball back, but there was hardly any time left.
3: Yeah, and even the desperation heave from Aaron Rodgers downfield, you know, it gets picked off. And, you know, that means at the end of the day, the Steelers, you know, they lost, or I guess they tied, right, in the turnover battle 2-2. But, you know, you almost don't even count that one. So, you know, they did their part in that realm too. So it's always kind of surprising when you essentially win the turnover battle, but got nothing to show for it. So, yeah, I mean, it usually speaks to fundamental breakdowns at various levels of the defense. And we know that happened early and often last night. The Jaleel McLaughlin 28-yard touchdown run was a failure of tackling, clearly. You know, these guys are pros. They know that. You don't have to tell them that. And some of the coverage lapses. You know, you look at the, what was it, 55 yards to Denzel Boston over the top there.
2: Yes.
3: 60 yards, actually. Yep. Shorted him by 5 yards. Or Dalen Everett clearly thought he had safety help when he didn't.
2: Miscommunication.
3: He acknowledged that afterward. Yep. Savvy by the rookie, though. He didn't point fingers at anyone. Just said, hey, it's a miscommunication.
2: That's it. And that's going to happen with a rookie being back there, being thrown into the mix.
3: Yeah, and I think he's going to grow and get better from it.
2: But, agreed.
3: But yeah, so, you know, and then, you know, just those completions with, I guess they're kind of playing a softer coverage there, and you hope that they're going to run out of time, and when they do, it's going to be a long field goal. It was 56, but Schmidt happens.
2: that's a good takeaway. I like it. I agree. And unfortunately, it happened at the worst time there, right at the end of the game. Game got off to a good start for the Steelers. Browns take the ball, opening kickoff, holding, right? They're pushed back. Steelers force a 3-and-out, and then their first offensive series, great drive, 17 plays, 78 yards, 9 minutes, 48 seconds taken off the clock, which results in the Roman Wilson 12-yard touchdown. Steelers up 7-0, and then they force another 3-and-out for the Cleveland Browns on their next offensive series. But then things crumbled on this. This is our turning point of the game.
0: Rodgers gets the snap, back to pass. Browns bringing pressure. Rodgers throws down the seam. Oh, it's picked off. It was intended for Pittman up the right seam, and Denzel Ward, that's the first career interception for Aaron Rodgers against the Cleveland Browns, and Denzel Ward, the five-time Pro Bowler, comes up with his first interception of the season.
2: Brian, no doubt that changed this game to the Cleveland Browns' favor. The Steelers had momentum at that point, and then all of a sudden, Cleveland had life. They took advantage of it. Three straight scores after that. 21 unanswered points.
3: Yeah, Todd Monken said in his post game that he gave Denzel Ward a game ball because he thought that just shifted all the momentum. And I mean, I guess Aaron Rodgers got hit on that throw, but I also don't really know what he was seeing on that play. I mean, Michael Pittman didn't have position there. That was confusing to me because there were other times in that game, especially early in the first half, where I thought, you know, there were guys, if not open downfield, at least they had single coverage and you could get rid of the ball to them to try to let them make a play. But for whatever reason, Rodgers held on to it and, you know, he was getting hit left and right, 5 sacks in the end by 5 different Browns. I mean, I don't know what you thought, Ed. I didn't think the offensive line was as bad as that stat line would indicate. You know, I thought some of them were, you've got a 42-year-old quarterback who he's not going to pull it down and run like Lamar Jackson or even like Deshaun Watson did on some of those plays and what he's capable of doing. So he's a little bit of a steady target back there. And, you know, the escapability it's there in spurts, but it's not really there consistently. And I think that's a difficult assignment for an O-line. And, you know, some of those were just well-timed, dialed-up blitzes for the Browns. And, you know, like I said, 5 different guys get sacks, and none of them were Jared Verse, who certainly impacted the game. It seemed like he was always in the middle of things and around the ball, and yes, chirping, very chippy.
2: He's going to be in his mouth a lot.
3: He's a villain in the Steelers-Browns rivalry already. I did not realize he was so red. I didn't realize he was such a red you-know-what.
2: Yeah.
3: I guess he feels like, hey, the Browns brought me in, traded Myles Garrett for me. I know they don't like this team from the other side of the border. I better do my thing. He's a PA guy, by the way, Jared Verse.
2: He had Terrell Suggs type vibes last night for me.
3: Yeah, and he talked his junk after the game too. But you know that's what you get to do when you win. So
2: I thought the offensive line took a step back last night after taking a huge step forward last week against the Bengals. And you and I talked about it on the show all week long. We wanted to see two consecutive games put together. I'm with you on the stat line. Maybe not as bad as that appeared. But listen, facts are facts. 10 quarterback hits last night by the Browns. 5 sacks. That's 15 times they got to Aaron Rodgers. That cannot sustain going forward. Troy Fontanu, I thought, got beat a handful of times on the left side. Max Ionichor got beat on the right side. Brock Hoffman, a couple plays that he missed. I thought, actually, Mason McCormick, Zach Frazier did very well in that interior left side and Frazier at the center spot. But look, Max Ionichor was only starting his second NFL game, Brian. You're going to have these hiccups throughout the year. It's part of the growing pains of having a rookie in this lineup. And, you know, I was just doing the show, our Sirius XM show with Chris Adamski here on Steelers Nation Radio before you came in here today. And Chris and I talked about it. When you have a rookie offensive lineman, or even a rookie quarterback for that matter, they're playing, right? They're either starting or they're in there for an injured player. When you have a rookie playmaker, a wide receiver, running back, they'll take a series on, they'll take a series off. Snaps are limited throughout an NFL season, so that margin of error is not on display as much for an offensive lineman or for a quarterback for that matter. Steelers don't have to worry about a rookie quarterback in the lineup right now, but they do have to with Max Ionichor. So it's not going to be clean every game. It's going to get better as the season goes on. Look, he has the it factor. He's going to be just fine, but you're going to have games like last night, unfortunately, that you're going to have to sift through as the season goes on. As long as he keeps progressing, I think he'll be just fine.
3: Yeah, I mean, that game against the Bengals was a great start.
2: Yeah,
3: it's also film out there now for other teams to study, and they're going to try to pick up on his tendencies and attack his weaknesses. But, you know, he's got the requisite physical

0: too, coming in against and they Rogers.
1: Lost Mason Graham.
0: And they did.
1: So,
0: yeah.
1: You know.
0: And Hall got banged up a little bit.
1: Yeah,
0: he came back.
1: Yeah, yeah, Monken was very complimentary of him for playing through that because the team needed him. I thought it really hurt the Steelers to lose Derek Harmon up front because we were all talking, you know, not to make excuses, but like when you talk about how well a guy played a previous week and then he goes down early in the second quarter of the next game, well, yeah, I mean, that's going to be a net negative for the team. It's always next man up, but Patrick Graham just spent last week talking about this guy's different. So Y.A. Black and Sebastian Joseph, they are solid players, but I don't know that they are difference makers the way a Derek Harmon is and can be each week. But then again, like I said, Browns lost their stud second-year defensive tackle early as well and still found a way to get it done.
0: And then Jamel Dean goes down at the corner spot last night, too. That certainly didn't help matters. We already knew about Joey Porter Jr. no longer with the team going into yesterday. And now so you have a rookie.
1: Very unfortunate timing for the Steelers corners to struggle with staying on the field and making plays on the field.
0: And Rayshon Jenkins got yanked early on in this game. Robert Spears Jennings played the majority at that
1: played
0: safety
1: well,
0: spot.
1: I thought
0: he did too.
1: You know, seven tackles, six of them solo. He's a very sure tackler. He makes a pick on a play where, you know, your ball skills need to be up to snuff. And good thing Jack Sawyer tipped the pass. Credit to Mike McCarthy for that challenge. Am I messed up? I didn't even realize you could challenge that. Did you know that, Ed?
0: I did not know that.
1: I don't think you see that very often. I mean, does that happen like once or twice a year in the NFL?
0: And in real time, there's no way you could see that Jack Sawyer got a fingertip.
1: Well, that's why McCarthy was like, he was actually kind of tongue-in-cheek after the game. He was saying, Jack, you got to let us know when you come off the field if you tip that. But maybe Jack didn't know either because we know, like, the NFL had the yes, you can, no, you can't challenge PI because it's a judgment call. But that is a little bit different because it's a tip at the line of scrimmage that video can review. And, well, I do at least know the rules of football that if a ball is touched.
0: It's a free game.
1: For sure.
0: Yep, you can do whatever at that point.
1: But, yeah, credit McCarthy. That was a savvy move.
0: Whenever we come back, we're going to dive into some player and team stats. Plus, we got Back Goes Quick 6 coming up at 2:40 today, 3 o'clock.
1: And it was quick after that game.
0: I was going to say it's going to be a real quick 6. Last week's quick 6, we probably could have spread out for a whole hour. But we'll devote one segment, my friend, to that coming up here at 2:40 today. Then 3 o'clock, the Steelers are 4 games in, so what's ahead for the black and gold? They're 2-2 after 4. We'll get back those thoughts on where we go from here. Plus, we'll get into some Steeler team statistics at 3:20 today, and we'll wrap up the show at 3:40 with our Renegade preview, the other games in Week 4 around the AFC North, AFC, and NFL. He's Backo. I'm Troop. It's the Steelers Report here on Steelers Nation Radio, part of the Steelers Audio Network.
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5: Hi, Western Pennsylvania. This is Edgar Snyder. I want to thank you for over 40 years of trusting my law firm. During those years, we've helped thousands of people just like you, our neighbors. We're here for you. We're here for our community. We're here for our region. If you've been seriously hurt in an accident, you need to talk to a lawyer, even if it's not us. If you do call us, know that you'll have the firm with over 40 years of experience fighting to get the money you deserve. And of course, there's never a fee unless we get money for you.
6: Yeah, it wasn't our cleanest game all the way around. They're a good defense, so you got to give them credit, but they were getting after us on some of the long yardage stuff, and we weren't winning a bunch, and I missed a couple throws I usually hit.
7: It's early, Todd's a very good offensive mind. He's done an excellent job, not in the league. And, I mean, for a long time. I mean, he's an established coach, and they got weapons. I thought they did a good job spreading the ball around, but the backs ran hard, so I thought they had a very balanced attack.
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9: Aaron Rodgers and head coach Mike McCarthy after last night's Thursday night Browns 27, Pittsburgh Steelers 24, week 4 matchup. Steelers now 2-2 in the AFC North. The Cleveland Browns go to 3-1 and atop the AFC North. Double B. The Browns fans made a mistake, though. I don't know if you've seen this circulating out on social media. They burnt the terrible towel during a tailgate before the start of the game.
10: That typically comes back to haunt teams. I think the Texans may have desecrated a towel.
9: They did.
10: Ahead of that playoff game.
9: They did.
10: Last season.
9: The mascot. He cut it in half.
10: How are things going for them since then?
9: They have not won a game since. Yeah. How about that? So, Cleveland, go ahead and celebrate your 3-1 start, but you might want to watch the rest of your season.
10: Oh, so, the Browns I know Jared Verse, going back to him again, he said this ain't the same old Browns last night. And that's the kind of diatribe that you would expect from a new player with a new regime for a moribund franchise after a game like that. That's you earn that, to be fair, to Jared Verse. You earn the chance to get up on your soapbox a little bit when you win a game like that. They go to the Jets next week, so they could get up to 4-1 because the Jets will be coming off a game in Chicago, which might be tough. Then the Browns have the Ravens at home. If this wasn't their Super Bowl last night, that one will be. They go to the Titans, who have not won a game yet. Then they come back to Pittsburgh for hopefully a dish served cold from the Steelers. And we know they also play the NFC South. They've already had a couple of those games. They play the last place Raiders from last season, who are first place Raiders right now. And they get the Giants and the Colts later in the year, in addition to their Bengals matchups. I don't know. We'll see what happens. I mean, I was talking to a couple people in the food line at halftime. Just said,
9: anything good, by the way, to eat?
10: Cleveland Press Box food.
9: What'd you have?
10: Fantastic, actually, by the way. Pasta bar pregame.
9: Oh, wow.
10: Really good. Shout out to the two ladies who were frying that all up there. That was tremendous. And they had some kind of like dessert station at halftime with, your choice was either waffles or biscuits with like
9: beautiful
10: peach cobbler and like apples and strawberries and stuff on top. And you could get ice cream. I didn't need ice cream because I'd already had an ice cream Butterfinger before the game. They had just a lot of stuff.
9: And that was offered too?
10: That was offered too.
9: For the pregame meal.
10: Yep. So I went with a biscuit because it was a shorter line with all these like, the fix-ins of like the strawberry sauce and caramel apples. And so it was a weird thing to eat at halftime of a game, but it wasn't bad at all.
9: Because normally you're like hot dogs, chicken tenders.
10: I don't really do the hot dogs thing. I'm not a huge hot dogs guy, but occasionally.
9: But it's more like, that type of stuff at halftime. Yes, pizza. Yes.
10: Right.
9: Okay.
10: Yeah.
9: But not, okay. Anyhow, back to your point. I'm sorry. Food line, you were talking to somebody.
10: I was like, is Deshaun Watson actually going to be good again after all that? We talked about it on the show last week, too, of how I never would have dreamed we'd be having this discussion. If he has actually turned a corner, and maybe he'll never approach like MVP candidate 2020 Deshaun Watson again, but if he's just simply good again, the Browns might be a problem, because a lot of that young talent, we've been singing their praises, and many have since they put that draft class together last year and added to it this year. I don't know. I mean, I'm not getting out over my skis on them four games in, but I was pretty impressed by some of what I saw, and it's just shocking because I think people in Cleveland were way out on Deshaun, obviously, but also way out on Andrew Berry as their GM, and they've just been through so much tomfoolery at quarterback. I had this thought yesterday. I was looking some stuff up before or after we were on or during. Do you remember who the Browns' week one starting QB was last year?
9: Oh, boy. Help me. I have no clue.
10: Because the Steelers faced Dylan Gabriel and beat him. And then they faced Shedeur Sanders and lost to. Well, they didn't bench anyone.
9: They didn't have Joe Flacco. They had Joe Flacco.
10: Yes, they traded Joe Flacco.
9: That's right.
10: But I was like, I couldn't think of it. I couldn't remember. I was like, oh, that's right. Because Kenny Pickett was also involved in that.
9: He was in that
10: preseason quarterback derby, and he got traded after he got hurt. So they've been through a lot at the quarterback position. I wouldn't say they found it or rediscovered it with Deshaun just yet, but he was pretty good last night, Ed.
9: 24 of 33.
10: I give him begrudging credit for how he played.
9: 268 yards, a touchdown, an interception, was only sacked twice last night. He did not run the football at all. So he did not, let's see here. Well, they actually have him for 7 carries for 22 yards. I was looking at the receiving numbers.
10: He took off on one or two that I recall. Now, there was the one that I don't think they gave T.J. Watt a sack on that read option play where he knocked the ball away. And it was great to hear Vince Williams talking about it on the Blitz. Go back and listen to them if you haven't already on the Steelers Audio Network, where you can find your podcast, because he said he watched TJ work on that technique, back when he was helping the Steelers as an assistant coach. And I mean, it's just TJ doing TJ things. It's incredible what he does.
9: So what Brian is talking about is Deshaun Watson faking the handoff, so the play looks like it's going left. So TJ Watt's coming basically unblocked to go after the running back. And as an offensive lineman, you're going to allow that to happen because you want him to go after on the edge, so he doesn't have a chance to get the quarterback on the read option. But what you're describing is TJ shows the quarterback that he took the bait, but no, he didn't take the bait. He goes and gets Watson.
10: And who thinks of that? Who thinks of that?
9: It's next level stuff.
10: We always talk about TJ's physical traits and how dominant he is there, but the mental game is why he's gold jacket.
9: And when I say next level stuff, I'm not talking next level NFL stuff. I'm talking next level beyond NFL stuff, Hall of Fame type stuff. That's a Hall of Fame.
10: They put you in Canton for doing that. Oh, correct. And by the way, correct, how about the pass breakup that he had last night where it was a near miss with TJ Watt brilliance because he sensed the throw come and spun around.
9: From behind.
10: Yeah,
9: right.
10: And like insane. Got a hand to knock the ball away. I mean,
9: yes.
10: Would it have shocked anybody if he picked that off?
9: Yeah.
10: No, but you know that one was just a missed connection that was almost, you know, more bonkers TJ Watt stuff. So he brought it last night. You know, DK Metcalf brought it last night. Jalen Warren brought it last night. There was some good in that game for sure. People aren't going to want to hear it the morning after, the afternoon after, when you lose 27-24 on a last second field goal to the Browns again in Cleveland. But I'm not panicking by any stretch, Ed.
9: Again, if you take out, this is a big if you take out the second and third quarter, we're fine. The first and fourth quarter were great. It was that sequence during that second quarter that not only the Steelers' offense didn't respond, but the Steelers' defense didn't respond either. Three straight touchdowns by Cleveland, and then the Steelers' offense, you had the interception, then you had a punt, which was only a three and out, three play, 5 yard possession, then the missed field goal by Chris Boswell as well. That was a 7-play, 35-yard, and now Bos has missed a few field goals here and there too, Brian. Not all his fault. That snap wasn't great, by the way. There was a half a second, little bit of a delay, and if you watch NFL, if you watch college football for that matter, even high school, my goodness, if any of that sequence from the snap to the hold to the kick, if it's off by just a half a second or less, it does not matter. It screws everything up, and I think that happened on that play when I was watching the replay. But you know, you mentioned DK Metcalf, and I want to talk to you about Metcalf. Five catches, 115 yards last night. That fourth quarter, I felt like he hit... He went from third gear to sixth gear. He went up a level, and it showed on the football field. The Steelers needed DK to do that, and the Steelers' playmakers, they needed someone to step up to do that, and it was DK Metcalf in a big way. But, you know, Brian, I pulled his targets the first few games, and he's had a bunch. I mean, he's been in almost double figures every single week when it comes to, you know, where they're targeting DK Metcalf.
10: Yeah, they're definitely trying to get him the ball.
9: He's on pace right now for 140 targets on the season if this continues throughout the rest of the season. Do you know that would be his career high?
10: Wow.
9: That's incredible. He's a big part of this game plan. They just needed him to take that next gear, to go from third to sixth gear, and he did it in the fourth quarter. Hopefully we see more of that.
10: Yeah, and I was trying to ask him a couple questions last night after the game about building on that, but he had no time for such things. I mean, I'm sure he was as frustrated as anybody coming out of that locker room, and you know, he didn't make a big deal about, oh, I'm back or anything. He actually said, I've been back. So,
9: no drop passes. He's a competitor. Last night. So
10: no,
9: good.
10: Yeah, no drops. And
9: that's good.
10: I think to his point, like he did get it going a little bit at the end of the Bengals game too, even if the box score numbers weren't good. But hey, now all of a sudden, after as down as everybody was on DK through 2 weeks, he's got a touchdown and 100-yard game in back to back weeks. That was his third highest receiving output since he became a Steeler. He was making those catches over top of guys. He was making tough catches, too. I mean, that one in the first half, fingertips, found a way to dive and pull it in. It looked like he and Aaron Rodgers were very much connected and on the same page there. So, yeah, that was a sight for sore eyes, and hopefully more to come from DK.
9: It seemed to, it was unfortunate he got called with that taunting call too early on. Had a nice catch, got up. It would have been a first down for the Steelers. And, you know,
10: all his catches went for a first down.
9: Every single one. Of them. Wow. So he had, what, five catches? All first down catches. Hey,
10: all moved the
9: you
10: chains.
9: Love that. That's a good thing. But on that taunting call, I get, and again, we're not on the field, but I'm guessing maybe something was chirped or said. Because
10: no, they showed it on the broadcast. He flipped
9: dropped the ball. Yeah, I don't know.
10: You can't do that. Like,
9: it wasn't like he threw it at him. He got up and just dropped it.
10: No, but we've seen guys get called for that. And, I mean, I think it was Al Michaels or Herb Street made the point on the broadcast of maybe that's the officiating crew saying, we know the vibes when the Steelers play the Browns or anybody in this division. Let's just try to, like, get on it early and make sure it doesn't become a – and it still kind of did. I mean, there was a lot of – pushing and shoving and jawing after the play all the way down to the end, but not some of the foolishness that we had seen in previous years up there, which is good.
9: And we sure have seen.
10: Nobody wants penalties to set you back or, you know, ruin your chances of winning a game. And felt like both teams were flirting with that line last night. But other than the early one there on DK, I don't think any of that happened.
9: Jaylen Warren, 17 carries, 93 yards, averaged 5.5 yards a pop. And, you know, I thought against Cincinnati, the offensive line did a real nice job of opening up holes for Jaylen Warren. Last night, not so much. I think it was a little bit tighter. So credit to Jaylen Warren. I think he gets a lot of those 93 yards on his own last night, breaking tackles, taking defenders with him, Brian. Jaylen Warren now back-to-back nice games out of the backfield for the Steelers.
10: Played all but two snaps on offense. The other two went to Travis Homer. We did not see Lou Nichols at all. But, yeah, I mean, you didn't really want to because Jaylen Warren, just every time he touches it, it seems like good things happen. He did get stacked up and hit in the backfield once or twice, I think, and dropped for a loss, but that was more of an issue with the blocking. Because even I think on those plays, Ed, it took more than one guy to get him down. You know, it's one guy gets to him behind the line, and then a gang of two or three others have to come in and make sure he goes down. He's like a villain in a horror movie. Like he's gonna get back up if we don't make sure he's dead.
9: Jaylen Warren also another six targets last night from Aaron Rodgers from a receiving standpoint, three catches for 33 yards. So Warren, 126 total offensive yards. Brian, if you add in that six to the 17 carries, you're now looking at 23 times they tried to get the ball to him. So Warren and Metcalf, a huge part of this offensive game plan each week, at least the last couple weeks.
10: And while we're on the topic of trying to find a little bit of silver linings, you know, it is Friday. The weekend's coming up. I know the food doesn't taste as good today. The lights aren't as bright. The sun is not as warm outside after that game. But some of the receiver and tight end blocking I thought was really good on those runs, you know, whether it was on the perimeter or between the tackles. Like I saw Pat Freiermuth, Ben Skowronek, Jeremy Bernard, Michael Pittman Jr., you know, pushing some guys around to give some of those chunks to Jaylen Warren, which is, I think, going to still be a big part of this team's, I don't want to say the word identity again, DNA of this team.
9: I like it, DNA.
10: Identities can be changed. DNA cannot.
9: Everyone, oh, really? I guess, well, yeah, you can't change DNA,
10: can't
9: right?
10: Change your DNA.
9: I don't know. There's a lot of AI stuff going on out there. That's maybe a discussion for another show, another podcast out there.
10: Also, Jalen Daniels, who's going to be starting at Tampa, at QB for Tampa Bay, dropped one of my favorite football lines at his presser this week.
9: What did he say?
10: He said he wants to be a thermostat, not a thermometer. You familiar with that one, Ed?
9: I'm not familiar with that one.
10: Thermostat changes the temperature of the room.
9: Okay.
10: A thermometer rises and falls to the level of the temperature that the room is at. So.
9: Nicely done. I like it.
10: What are you?
9: I could see.
10: Thermometer or thermostat?
9: I'd probably be a thermometer.
10: Yeah.
9: I'm going to stay on that end of things.
10: I think I am, too.
9: Yeah. I think I'm with you. Whenever we come back, Double B and I will look into Backo's Quick Six from Steelers.com. We are recapping Browns 27, Steelers 24, another Thursday night loss here in week four. But we're with you, Steeler Nation. That's why you're listening to us. We're pumping you back up, getting you ready for a weekend here in southwestern Pennsylvania. It's fall time. It's football season. And look, the Steelers have a lot of football left, so a lot to be determined yet. They are 2-2 on the season. I'm E.T. He's B.B. It's the Steelers Report here on Steelers Nation Radio on Steelers Audio Network.
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23: 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He's the seventh player in school history to score 1,000 points while carrying a 4.2 GPA. 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
9: Wrapping up our first hour here on the Steelers Report, handful of fans checked in with me early this morning, Brian Bacco, to say, hey, how did that 3-touchdown pick of the Steelers winning go? I actually texted you yesterday after I said that here on the air.
10: You immediately regretted your decision.
9: I was like, maybe I should go use some radio magic and on the podcast version. Couldn't do anything with the live version on the radio here. But on the podcast side, you can always go back and edit that out. But you know what? Hey, I stood by it. I don't know.
10: You're a man of integrity, Ed.
9: I think maybe I was just wishful thinking, obviously. But I wanted to get that Thursday night thing out of Pittsburgh, of the struggle on the road. Maybe just the struggle on the road in general playing in Cleveland. I do know one thing. I do not want to see when next May of 2027 and beyond, when that schedule release comes out, I do not want to see Cleveland on a Thursday night in Cleveland. Maybe here in Pittsburgh it'd be different. I don't know. Hopefully it would be. But Thursday night in Cleveland has to go away. The NFL schedule folks have to throw the Steelers a bone here, and at least for the next 10 years, let's not have it on there.
10: No, see, I look at it more as a competitor. Give me that smoke again. Ugh. Every streak is made to be broken. Nothing lasts forever. I did at least predict that it was going to be a close game, but I was wrong predicting the Steelers to win, and I'm now on a two-game skid if you're keeping track at home, because I also picked them to lose to the Bengals. So, yeah, I mean, it's a 2-2 start, not necessarily the route that many of us thought the Steelers would take to get to 2-2. I think you had them 3-1, but yeah, I mean, they're still a long way to go in this season. You know going in that it's tough to win on the road. It's tough to win on the road in the division, but it just doesn't, you know, that logical part of your brain never really fires off when you're actually living through it and you're watching some of the plays go the Browns' way.
9: Well, and let's face it, that second and third quarter, you know, that any Steeler fan or anyone covering this team, you had to think to yourself, they don't deserve to win this game The way they're playing. Now, give credit on one hand, and I will give them credit, they came back in the fourth quarter. They started getting things together. Offense started to move the ball. Metcalf heated up. Rodgers was in a rhythm. The defense was playing better. I mean, they were right there at the end. The game was tied, Brian. If they get a stop on that last drive, they force overtime. Who knows? Maybe they pull this one out, and you look back and say, wow, it was ugly, but they get the win. They get the 3-1, but didn't happen. Just that second quarter, that sequence of those three straight scores given up. And you saw T.J. Watt. He was on the headset. I don't know if you saw that from the press box, talking with, we're guessing, Patrick Graham, our defensive coach, about maybe some communication issues. I'm not sure.
10: I didn't go to T.J. Watt. He was at the podium after the game, as he tends to be. It's usually either him or Cam Hayward come in to speak for the defense. It's usually a good sign if it's someone else, because that means, you know, Derek Harmon had a podium game like he did in week 3 or something like that. But, you know, just the feel of being in the locker room afterward. I mean, I think there were some tough conversations had, as you would expect, and that was a team that absolutely felt like they let one get away. No excuse making really from anybody. I think it can be a real growing moment, because young guys like Dalen Everett had to get up there and face the music a little bit after that game, first time really dealing with that sort of adversity for him. It's one that can either make you better or make you worse going forward. And I think this is also just kind of a natural thing too with the new coaching staff. You know, there's a lot of new faces pushing the buttons here. I assume, you know, TJ Watt was talking to some of those people when he's on the headset. And there's only one defensive coach back from last year, and it's Scott McCurley with the inside linebackers. So just ipso facto, he was talking to some guys who's never really been in that situation with, other than the first 3 weeks of the season. And yeah, I mean, I just think that's a very organic thing. Like you're getting to know Patrick Graham and Joe Witt Jr. and obviously Mike McCarthy as the head coach, but for everybody on the offensive side of the ball too. Aaron Rodgers is re-getting to know him, getting reacquainted with him. I know they had a little back and forth during the game too that Mike McCarthy didn't make much of afterward. He's like, you know, when I first started doing this, those conversations always stayed on the field. Now there's 8 billion cameras everywhere, and as we know, you're living in the Truman Show out there, so anything that you say can and will be captured and go viral. So I don't think it's a bad thing that there were some heavy and weighty conversations happening with players and coaches during and after that game, Ed. And, from my perspective, now that I'm in my role with Steelers.com and a more like embedded with the team. You feel these losses more. You feel the weight of the disappointment more. And it's just it stinks, but there's a lot of games ahead of them, and I think they've got guys in different new spots too on both sides of the ball, and I think they'll continue to settle into those roles.
9: We talk about growing pains, and that's what I was thinking, what you just said, with some of the communication between McCarthy and Rodgers, and then that goes back a while to their Green Bay days too. I mean, it's like an old married couple, right? And then on the other side with TJ Watt being on that headset, you know, new coaching staff, new coaches, as you said, Double B. So there is going to be some hiccups along the way. There's going to be some growing pains along the way. You just hope that for the Steelers' sake and their record's sake and these games' sake, that it doesn't result in losses. And I don't think last night, the only communication issue that I saw outside of all that was, and you already alluded to it, was the Everett coverage play with Denzel Boston.
10: A delay of game on that game-tying drive, but obviously it didn't hurt them to the point of not punching that in there. How about the game from the tight ends? You know, Pat Freiermuth and Darnell Washington coming up big.
9: Those were good again.
10: Great catch by Washington, and that was maybe Rodgers' best throw of the night because he had to get on the move. Obviously, I disparaged his mobility or lack thereof a little bit earlier in the show, but that play showed that still at times he can really slide and throw on the run and, you know, threaded that in there to Washington. I saw somebody online say it was behind him. I'm like, but where else are you going to put the ball on that play? So that was good. And Washington continues to be someone who is rising to the occasion when his number is called. And I think that's going to be the best MO for the Steelers offense going forward. Roman Wilson did not play that many snaps last night, Ed. Let me see what he finished with. I think it was 22, 31% of the snaps, actually 7 fewer than Jeremy Bernard, but it was a loud 22 snaps from Roman Wilson. When he was out there, he was effective in his role, and he gave this team a different dynamic. I'm skipping ahead now to the quick six, so maybe I should just stop.
9: I was going to say, pump the brakes, my friend. Let's get to Backo's quick six. He teased it. You could call that a tease, though. You were teasing your quick six, so we'll see what you were just talking about if you got into any of those. Let's start with your first quick six from Steelers-Browns from last evening. Monster Metcalf, and we already talked about this a bit. Big game last night again for Metcalf. And as you said, Brian, back-to-back games now. Touchdown last week against the Bengals and then over 100 yards his first of the year last night against the Browns.
10: And you could tell he was emotional. He didn't have much to say about that after the game either. When I stopped him, he just said it was an emotional divisional game. So that's all that was. But I know there was a lot of talk before the season from Aaron Rodgers about how this is happy DK again. Last year, he felt he saw like a little bit of angry DK. I don't know which one's better. I don't know which one you want on the field. I think you'd love to have a guy who's upbeat and confident, but also someone who is, you know, we know his play demeanor. He's always been known as one of the more intimidating, imposing wideouts since he stepped on the field in the NFL. So I think you'd love to have both. We saw that last night and especially down the stretch.
9: Yeah, no doubt in that fourth quarter.
10: No one could cover him.
9: He hit another gear. He hit another gear in that fourth quarter. And you'd love to see that for all four quarters going forward.
10: Even that first catch that he had was great utilization of DK.
9: Oh, yeah.
10: It was just like, what a quick kind of screen type of thing. And he, you know, he took off like a rocket once he got the ball in his hand.
9: So often when the Steelers throw behind the sticks, and they've done it a lot over the years, you cringe. But on that play behind the sticks, you're right. It was like a bullet coming out of a gun, man. He hit right upfield. He knew where the first down marker was. And it almost looked like Darnell Washington in open field. No one wanted to tackle DK.
10: But moves a lot faster than Darnell.
9: Oh, a lot.
10: Guys don't bounce off of him quite
9: faster.
10: The same.
9: Yep.
10: So,
9: your second is a.
10: They have yak guys on this team. So, you know, Jaylen Warren, DK, Darnell. I'll take my chances with the ball in their hands, even if it does start behind the line of scrimmage.
9: I agree with you. Double B up next. Hot start. Roman Wilson?
10: Yeah. Roman Wilson, like I said, I mean, he did more with less last night in terms of his snap count. I think if you just go back to the end of that Bengals game, we were all sort of, or not even the end, but, you know, right before halftime. A lot of people wondering, is he still going to be in good graces, or is there going to be a little bit of doghouse here with the drop? No, he was right back out there early in that game. Again, didn't play a ton, but he made his presence felt when he was there, and he does have a first step and a burst and a quickness that is sort of a unique club in the bag for this receiving core. DK has it too, but, you know, Roman's a smaller, a little shiftier guy, and that was a nice play call there on the little jet motion and then the flip forward pass got blocked up well, and
9: it did.
10: Roman's got the speed to finish that.
9: Your next, let's see here, quick six is Rodgers reaches last night. A nice two-point conversion, your 42-year-old quarterback.
10: Yeah. You know, that was, I guess it ended up being a one-yard two-point conversion because there was the penalty.
9: Yeah, moved it up.
10: Right before it, and talked to Zach Frazier about it afterward, and he's like, yeah, we've had that option in there since last season when I guess when they installed the Pittsburgh plunge, as I call it, formerly the direct snap to Connor Hayward, now the direct snap to Pat Freiermuth, but no tight end needed on that one. And I guess the way it works is he gets to the line, and if Rodgers sees what he wants to see, he gives them a little signal. That means I'm keeping this one, boys. And it was a little bit of Mason McCormick, but it was also a lot of Rodgers who pushed right through that D lineman who was shaded to McCormick's shoulder there, and he made sure he picked up that one. Because remember, they didn't convert a two-pointer earlier, and that was one that had zero chance of working. Just
9: stumped it off to Warren.
10: Oh, yeah, the Browns' defensive play call was simply ready for what the Steelers called in that situation. So I guess Rodgers figured, hey, we got the penalty. Let's not even mess around with this one. They don't think I'm going to keep it, but I know I'm going to keep it, and we're going to get it, and they did, and it tied the game.
9: Yeah, Rodgers quickly into the end zone for the two-point.
10: And I think a lot of people will just assume, 42 years old, he will never do that again in his career.
9: Yeah.
10: I don't know if he will ever do that again in his career, but he did it in that game, and it's a shame they didn't win the game as a result.
9: Next one, first one for the rookie and safety Robert Spears Jennings.
10: Gets his pick. Dalen Everett nearly had PI, but good on Jack Sawyer. That's people helping people there in the Steelers defense. A second-year guy helping out a rookie by getting a finger ever so slightly on that ball. Man, even on review, I'm like, zoom in, slow it down. You know, I guess he affected the trajectory of it, and Robert Spears Jennings there to make the play. I got to think that as much as he's seen live action on special teams, it's not the same as playing coverage on defense, but it probably at least helps you to be out there and be at NFL game speed. And this was a seventh-round pick who, you know, the league kind of doubted him collectively, but I thought the Steelers got a steal there out of Oklahoma when they took him, and so far it looks that way with the way he's been playing.
9: He looked good in camp. He looked good in preseason, and so far when he's gotten into the football games, and last night was the most up to this point, he's also done well. Pressed into action, another rookie in Dalen Everett.
10: Yep, Everett, you know, some more ups and downs, I would say, but now with Joey Porter Jr. officially out the door and off to Dallas, it's going to be a lot more Everett, a lot more Asante Samuel Jr., although he'd already been playing in Porter's spot, maybe more Brandon Echols, Jamel Dean. We don't know what the prognosis is for him sustaining that ankle injury last night, leaving the game in a walking boot. He's been snake bitten by injuries to this point in his NFL career, been really good when healthy, but when healthy has always been the qualifier with him.
9: One last one quickly. Harmon goes down too. Something we haven't talked too much about.
10: Harmon. I thought they missed Derek Harmon. And, you know, YA Black, we know he's more of a run stuffer. That'd be awesome if he could incorporate some more pass rush to his game. But he's just such a large man that that's always going to be a bit of a tough ask. And he had to play more last night, Ed, and pull up the snaps for the D lineman as well. It ended up being Cam Hayward at 72%, Keanu Benton 61%. He's been quiet to this point in the year. He might be winning some pass rushes that just for whatever reason isn't getting home and showing up in the box score. YA Black 29 snaps, 45%, and Sebastian Joseph Day 23 snaps, 36%. And YA Black came in questionable. He drew the questionable tag Monday afternoon while I was on Thursday afternoon while we were on our way up there. For personal reasons, so I'm not sure if he's dealing with anything. If he is, you know, thoughts and prayers out to YA Black. But yeah, he had more on his plate. Everybody did without Harmon, and that was kind of a bummer for sure.
9: That's Backo's quick six after Steelers at Browns last night on Thursday night. And again, you can log on to Steelers.com to catch Backo's quick six, among other things that Brian has up each and every day covering the Pittsburgh Steelers. That's going to do it for hour number one, but we still have another hour in front of us. Coming up next, the Steelers after four games. What's ahead? A fourth of the schedule in the books. I don't count that 17th game, Brian Backo. I mean, it counts, but not in the 1/4 dialogue. You'll do a percentage. I'm sure you'll give me a percentage when we come back. It's 33.3333% in. I don't know, something like that. We'll get to that and more. I'm Ed. He's Brian. 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
0: Rodgers, play action pass, rolling out to his right, looking for Freiermuth. Touchdown, Pittsburgh Steelers. Rodgers under center, has Warren as the lone setback, tapping both sides of his helmet. 4-3. Rodgers, quarterback sneak, and Rodgers in for the two-point conversion. Sneaks it in, and we are tied with 1:42 remaining in Cleveland.
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9: Now, I just had to delay a game, right? I went too soon. Our announcer went, and I went.
10: Start.
9: We both went at the same
10: offsides.
9: Time. That's it.
10: Encroachment. Take your pick.
9: Now I'm off the morning after. Afternoon after. See? I'm also messing that up. Double B, I was going to ask you, after that two-point conversion, I did not have a lot of faith in the Steelers' defense going into that last drive. I thought they needed that splash play. If it happens, great. But most likely, there's a good chance Watson's going to push that offense across midfield and set up for a game-winning field goal. And I think McCarthy and his staff thought that, too, because they started using some timeouts to preserve some time. But they couldn't do that. There wasn't hardly any time left by the time Aaron Rodgers got the football back.
10: Yeah, I mean, I did have faith at that point. You know, I thought that Deshaun Watson's hot streak had kind of fallen off a little bit in the second half. But
9: and it did. Yeah,
10: he dialed back into it. And, you know, there was no TJ Watt heroics to be found at that point, and put some stress on the secondary. I'm sure people will be second guessing Patrick Graham and his coverage on that drive. You know, but you're damned if you do, damned if you don't sometimes, because if you play tight press man and someone gets behind the defense and they score a touchdown rather than set up for a 56-yard field goal, then everybody's saying, why don't you just keep them in front of you and make them make a long kick? So that's coaching, but ultimately you're judged at the end of the day by the wins and the losses, and that's all that matters. Bottom line business.
9: TJ Watt's final stat line last night, 4 tackles, 1 sack, 2 tackle for losses, 2 quarterback hits, pass deflection, forced fumble, fumble recovery. Another strong game by TJ Watt. And what did not show up on that stat sheet, well, I guess it kind of did, the fumble recovery that we talked about earlier, was some of the other dynamic plays that he did with reading that option on Deshaun Watson, getting to him. Again, showing the quarterback that you're taking the bait on the running back, but really you're not. And that behind the back, almost interception, batting down the ball type play. I mean, TJ Watt, for all intents and purposes, 4 games into the season, Brian Batko is having that type of defensive player of the year performance through 1/4 of the season.
10: Yeah, he is. And, you know, I think the sacks will continue to come for TJ. There's been some metrics out there, some advanced analytics about just how fast his get off has been to this point in the season. So he's timing things up really well, sometimes too well. I think, did he have another offsides last night? I believe
9: he
10: on
9: did.
10: One play. But you'll live with that with the best pass rushers in the league, because more often than not, they are going to get that cadence, and that's going to give them a huge jump on the opposing tackle. I mean, there was one of those plays, too, where he fights through a chip and then beats the right tackle one-on-one, still gets to Deshaun Watson. That's definitely been one of the most encouraging storylines of the first, not quarter, exactly.
9: Watch that 17th game messes everything up.
10: Hey, hopefully we won't need that 17th game. Maybe the AFC North title will be in the bag.
9: Have it all wrapped up.
10: Number 1 or 2 seed will be in the bag, and you can just throw Mason Rudolph out there. So, but through the first 4 games, the resurgence of Watt, to me, is probably one of the brightest spots for the 2026 Steelers.
9: Some team stats last night on Steelers-Browns. First downs, Steelers 24, Browns 22. Third down conversions, double B. Not great for the Steelers offense. 4 of 13, 30% on third down. Now, defensively, they held the Browns in check at 40%, 4 of 10. But this offense continues to struggle on third down conversions. 4 of 13, again, just over 30%.
10: Yeah, and, you know, I think that's probably some of those, you know, throws that Aaron Rodgers missed that he mentioned that he wants back, and, you know, that right back to sort of where they were those first 2 weeks of the season when, even after they beat the Falcons, we were kind of sitting here lamenting the struggles on the possession downs, and certainly against New England, that did not help. But they got on track against the Bengals, and now it's three out of the last four, or three out of the first four, I should say, of this season that they haven't been at their best on third down. You know, I think another kind of issue last night, Ed, not really statistical, more anecdotal. The inside linebackers, I thought, were good the first few games, but not so much last night from Patrick Queen and Peyton Wilson. And that goes back to what we talked about for much of this offseason. The flashes are there. You know, there's glimpses of greatness, but the consistency eluded them in 2025, and it's been eluding them so far to start this year.
9: Missed tackles. Yep. And it wasn't just the two of them.
10: No.
9: That was...
10: Well, I mean, if even Cole Holcomb, not a starting inside linebacker, but he was in there on that play that Jaleel McLaughlin took to the house, and he kind of fell off of him. Now, that's one where, you know, he's not playing a lot defensively, so you're not in a groove quite as much.
9: Right.
10: And there's a little bit of rust component there, I would imagine. But I'm sure Cole Holcomb wouldn't take any solace in that. Just you're out on the field, you need to make the play.
9: You have 10 days to clean some things up, and we'll do our clean it up Wednesday, fix it Wednesday, whatever that may be next week. And we'll have a lot to fix, but two glaring things to me, Brian. One is communication again, and they cleaned a lot of the communication stuff up from the New England game to the Cincinnati game last week, but it kind of went back. It felt like the New England game again. The secondary at times. Now, again, the secondary, they get a bit of a bye because there was a lot of moving parts, and not just Joey Porter Jr. being gone to Dallas, but the injury to Jamel Dean. Again, Rayshon Jenkins was yanked relatively early, so you had a couple rookies in that backfield. But the good news is, Deshaun Elliott could potentially be back after this 10-day period is up. So think about this for a second. We don't know about Jamel Dean yet and that injury. Didn't come back into the game. But now you have Asante Samuel Jr. at one corner who's played very well for the first four games. If you have to, you can now move Jalen Ramsey into that corner position, because if you get Deshaun Elliott back, he's now next to Brisker as your two safeties. So all of a sudden, the depth might not be as great. You got some rookies out there in Everett and Spears Jennings. But now you got a pretty good starting four back in that secondary.
10: I think that's a bit of a leap of faith, though, to project Ramsey to going right back to playing outside corner a lot. This staff simply hasn't planned for that. You know, obviously things went sideways with Joey Porter Jr., but I think they were planning to have him out there this season. So with,
9: but they want Ramsey at the nickel.
10: Yeah, I mean, basically on the inside shell of that defense, whether it's safety or slot corner. I mean, I guess he could always bump back out there if he needed to. I just think he helps you more as a tackler, as a blitzer, although none of those blitzes got home last night. That was frustrating. Elliott, that would be a welcome return. The mentality that he brings out there, you always want. Doesn't really help you with your corner depth, but yeah, you're right. There could be a trickle down to some extent. And I just think, like, you know, Robert Spears Jennings, nice little cameo last night, but Deshaun Elliott has seen a lot more ball than the rookie out of Oklahoma has.
9: And, oh, for sure.
10: You know, I think that as long as he is good with that injury that the coaching and training staff and front office felt like, yeah, maybe he's not quite 100%, so let's just be safe with him and put him on IR to start the year. Hopefully that gave him time to get completely back up to speed, and we will see Deshaun Elliott of 2024 and even 2025 on the games that he did play.
9: A couple more team stats for you from last night, too. Total yards, we talked about 372 for the Browns, 361 for the Steelers, so just about even there. Rushing-wise, 112 on the ground for the Browns last night, 92 total for the Pittsburgh Steelers. Penalties, 8 of 50 for the Steelers, not bad. But how about Cleveland last night? 14 penalties for 88 yards. Now, the 88 yards isn't too bad, but 14 flags on the Browns last night. That's not great.
10: No, I mean, they were highly penalized. So it's again, one of those weird things where you basically win the turnover battle. I don't really count the last second desperation heave. Also, I saw some confusion on that play with people discussing it on social media. Gee, there's a real shock. But
9: really? That happens?
10: Yeah, that does happen from time to time. the Steelers, they did not have any timeouts left for that play. So I don't think there was any dumping it down and try to get into range there. So, yeah, I mean, I don't think that there was much that Rodgers could do other than take that deep shot there to Roman Wilson. I mean, you're backed up anyway. You've got 10 seconds and you're your own –

0: downs. They turned it over twice, and yet the Steelers didn't do enough in any phase of the game. I mean, hey, yeah, I hate to say it, Ed, but that Chris Boswell miss did loom large. I mean, if it's butterfly effect
1: by
0: type
1: three.
0: Stuff. Yeah. So it's, sometimes I don't like doing that because the whole tone and tenor and strategy of the game is different if you insert those 3 points in there. But yes, if you just look at it from a what was on the scoreboard at the end of the night, you could have used those 3 points.
1: Coming up next, we're actually going to look at some Steelers statistics as we try to get through the first 1/4 of the Steelers schedule, getting Double B's thoughts on where the Steelers are, where they're heading, what's ahead. And we'll also look at some team statistics. But one last team stat from last night's game in Cleveland is time of possession, and it was just about even. The Steelers at 31 minutes, 11 seconds, and the Browns 28 minutes and 49 seconds. But again, look, we can go over all these team stats. We can go over individual stats. It was that second quarter that sunk the black and gold last night. 21 unanswered points by the Browns. It all started after that Aaron Rodgers interception. It was tipped at the line of scrimmage. But Denzel Ward made the play of the game. That's what switched the momentum back into Cleveland's favor. And the Steelers waited until the fourth quarter until they jumped back into this football game before tying it up and giving up the winning field goal to the Cleveland Browns, who get the 3-1 on the year. And the Steelers at 2-2. But a lot of football to be played, Brian. And you get a 10-day mini bye now to get things right. And you have the Colts coming into town. They are next up on the Steelers schedule in Week 5. That game will be played on Sunday, October 11th, week from this Sunday, at 1 o'clock, and you have an opportunity to get right again on your season. They got right after the loss in New England. Now they have to try to get right a second time after this loss in Cleveland.
0: Yeah. Now I'm looking at it more from that final play. Maybe they did have a timeout. I thought there was an injury timeout at some point, but I don't know. Either way, that was it was a desperation play there. And I know that the Ravens.
1: Tough sledding.
0: The Ravens came back against the Cowboys and got that late field goal with basically one play down in Brazil. So it's doable. Maybe we can get some more explanation on that from Mike McCarthy, Brian Angelico, Aaron Rodgers when we talk to them next week. Still a long layoff to sit and live with this loss. I don't know. Is that a good thing or a bad thing, Ed, when you've got all this extra time? I mean, it's a bitter taste, but you get more time. You get that mini bye to rest up and flush it.
1: If you come off of a win, then you can ride that momentum through this 10-day period. When you come off of a loss like this, again, I'm always a silver lining type guy, Double B. So I look at the silver lining in everything. That's why I was giving you that secondary setup with Jalen Ramsey. You're like, no, Troop, listen, he doesn't play the outside. He's going to be the nickel.
0: You never know. They can adjust. They can tweak things on the fly if that's
1: but,
0: what makes sense for the team.
1: But listen, I look at it from this standpoint. You got 10 days to get right. You got 10 days to clean up the communication. The missed tackling is something that you can work on these next 10 days. Now, that's going to take more reps and practice to try to get better on that, and they have to. I mean, that missed tackling last night was very, very obvious. Whenever Double B and I come back, let's look at some Steelers statistics through the first 4 games, plus what's ahead for the black and gold. And then coming up today at 3:40, our Renegade preview, Week 4 in and around the AFC North, the AFC, and the NFL. I'm ET, he's BB. It's the Steelers Report here on Steelers Nation Radio, part of the Steelers Audio Network.
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11: Well, with the Steeler game for week four behind us, you can spend your weekend as a free agent. You can do whatever you want. If you want to watch football, there's plenty of options. College football, high school football tonight here on Friday, and then, of course, tomorrow college and Sunday NFL. But tonight, not only high school football, couple college games, and double B, the Pitt Panthers head to Virginia Tech for a big one in the ACC.
12: Big one in Blacksburg, two 4-0 teams. James Franklin, Pat Narduzzi used to be on opposite sidelines in the Pitt-Penn State rivalry. Penn State's actually playing tonight, too, by the way, at Northwestern. I'm sure we've got a lot of Penn State fan listeners, whether you're here in Western PA or in far-flung places. So we'll see how they do against the alma mater of Trey Essex, Ben Skoranek, and some others in Chicago. So we'll see, or Evanston, technically, I guess, where Northwestern plays. So both Pitt and Penn State trying to get one on the road this evening. Some really good games tomorrow, too, across the college football landscape. Notre Dame's at North Carolina. The Bill fighting Belichick's. Will they knock off the number three team in the country down in Chapel Hill? Alabama, Mississippi State. Ed, have you watched Mississippi State at all yet this year?
11: They've been fun.
12: Kamario Taylor, that quarterback. I've got a man crush on him as far as draft prospects go. He can't come out till 2028, but in case you haven't heard, the Steelers just got another asset in 2028, a second rounder to work with.
11: Something
12: they've got
11: to
12: a
11: keep
12: lot
11: an
12: of
11: eye
12: picks.
11: On.
12: They are stockpiling picks again. And reality of that, just as we digress for a minute, is like maybe Drew Aller or Will Howard will be the guy. Maybe they are the next franchise quarterback for this team. But if they aren't, you got to get one. Got to get one. You probably don't want to pay the piper to do so on the free agent market. That's also kind of a risky proposition all the time, too. It's you know, you don't normally see teams let long-term franchise QBs out of their building. If it's close, they pay them. Just look at Brock Purdy. Look at Dak Prescott. Look at Jalen Hurts. To me, they're three of those like fringe guys who I'm sure there were reasonable disagreements from people in their fan bases of, should we really pay this guy all these millions, or is he just thriving in this system? Well, I think all three have kind of proven that they're worth it. I guess Hurts is he's in an ebb right now in terms of his usual ebb and flow, but Brock Purdy's an MVP candidate, and you know Dak Prescott, Dallas offense, they're usually pretty formidable. But this Kamario Taylor from Mississippi State,
11: it's one to watch, huh?
12: I'm very curious to see if he can dice up Alabama's defense because he's big. His arm is insane. He can run. Seems like he's got the intangibles as well down at Mississippi State. Who else is on the slate for college football this
11: weekend? What's the Saturday night ABC, like 7:30?
12: Well, before
11: game?
12: We even get to that, how about Ohio State at Iowa?
11: That's 3:30. A good one. That's Big Ten matchup.
12: A lot of guys in the Steelers locker room will have keen eyes on that one. It's at
11: for
12: Iowa.
11: Both, yeah.
12: Yeah, number 14, Iowa, unbeaten against number 5, Ohio State, whose only loss was to Texas. So that should be a real slobber knocker. What's the Vegas think of that game? They've still got Ohio State favored by 14.5.
11: On the road.
12: Yeah.
11: In Iowa.
12: Kirk Ferentz, get him going, buddy. Get him going. The big Saturday night game, to answer your question, Ed, is Miami number 4 at Clemson, which is 3-1.
11: That should be a good game.
12: Yeah, because you know Clemson got rocked early in the season by LSU, but if Dabo Swinney still has any juice, come out there and protect your home field against the high-flying Hurricanes.
11: The Saturday night games, that's the reason why I asked you, is that's, at least in my household, that's been a popular activity the last handful of Saturday nights, watching that ABC matchup. There's been some really good Saturday night games the last few weeks.
12: We've also got Shaler Area Homecoming.
11: Yeah, tomorrow. That's what you're telling me.
12: My alma mater.
11: The
12: they're one of the few teams around here that still does a Saturday homecoming game with a parade and floats and candy. So that's tradition.
11: Cool.
12: Yeah, it's a tradition in our community. We'll take the kids up. I don't know that we'll stay for the football game. They're playing the Mars Fighting Planets.
11: Fighting Planets.
12: Make Not sure you... alma mater, but it's where Steelers, VP of Communications, Bert Lawton, lives, is in the Mars school. Oh, Wes Euler.
11: Yeah, Wes is
12: right
11: a Mars
12: here
11: guy.
12: From yep. SNR. How could I forget Wes? It's not just Senior Director of Communications, Bert Lawton. It is... We'll go ahead and call Wes the Senior Director of Communications at the Steelers Audio Network. So bring it on, Wes. And that's actually Wes's alma mater. So he should probably put some chicken on the line in this one. What do you think?
11: Yeah, you got to do something. Maybe like a shirt.
12: Although the boys.
11: Shirt exchange.
12: The boys back home, I think the Titans are 1-4 this season. And Bert was giving me some grief. He's like, what, your team schedules Mars for homecoming? I'm like, I don't think it's like, it's not like Pitt scheduling Bucknell. You probably get your schedule handed to you from the Whippeel and then you maybe work around that. But Mars is also 1-4. So maybe I should approach Wes for some skin in the game.
11: Yeah, Kasparovich left and went back to his alma mater in North Hills this year, but he was at Mars the last handful of years, Coach Kasparovich, and he did a great job with that Mars program, getting them back on the map.
12: Well, now I'm getting kind of fired up. Now I kind of want to stay for the Euler Batco Bowl.
11: You should see if Wes. Well, Wes will probably be on the WVU wherever they. Where's are the Mountaineers idle this weekend? Or
12: no, I think they have a game.
11: See what happens, Steelers Nation. We lose a Thursday night game. We're in the second hour.
12: They're at Iowa State,
11: and we got to start talking about college football.
12: West Virginia's at Iowa State, so I don't think Wes is going to Ames.
11: No, I don't think. I mean, he's hardcore, though. He probably does a couple away games a year, I'm sure, in between his Steeler duties. All right, speaking of the Steelers, let's get back on to the Black and Gold, who are coming off the loss last night, 27-24, to the Browns on Thursday Night Football. Double B, 2-2 after four games. And again, you know, looking at just about a fourth into their season, the next four at home against Indianapolis after the 10-day mini bye, and then at Tampa Bay, at New Orleans, and then Cleveland. They get a rematch against the Browns on November 1st, and then their actual bye week, and they will not play from November 1st until November 15th at Cincinnati. So let's just look at the next four games. Indianapolis at home, and depending on what the Colts do this week, still should be favored, I think, in that game. At Tampa Bay, good chance that they're favored in that one.
12: Oh, speaking of the Colts, you know, they play in London this week, so they're going to be coming off of an international trip against the Commanders, and obviously the Steelers are coming off of a little mini bye, so
11: maybe an advantage.
12: For what
11: there.
12: It's worth,
11: hey, could be an advantage. Well,
12: weren't we just making a big deal about that because who? Oh, the Patriots had extra rest after playing.
11: They did
12: that opening Wednesday night game, and well, they looked rested when they faced the Steelers at Gillette Stadium. Not that that's the be all end all. There needs to be execution and things, but yeah, I mean, for whatever it's worth, the Colts they will be coming off of a game at Tottenham Hotspur Stadium in London.
11: You got the Paris game against the Saints. That's a toss-up. We talked about that earlier this week on the show.
12: Never know what to make of those. Right. That might as well be Thursday night football.
11: Yeah, feels that way, doesn't it? And then you got the rematch against the Browns on the 1st. So, you know, good opportunity, I still think, even though...
12: Did you say on the 1st?
11: On November 1st.
12: So they play the Browns on October 1st and November 1st. Yeah. You know, we mentioned Bone Thugs and Harmony on the show.
11: You can bring it
12: up
11: again.
12: I didn't even mention First of the Month, and they are from Cleveland. Well, we mentioned
11: right.
12: First of the Month, but I didn't
11: we
12: mention
11: did.
12: That they are, you know, they're probably the preeminent Cleveland hip-hop group, I would think. I don't know who else is even in the mix there, but...
11: Yeah, I'm not sure.
12: Kid Cudi, is he a Cleveland guy?
11: I have no clue. I know who you're talking about.
12: Well,
11: but I don't know if he's from
12: Cleveland. That was a bad omen for the Steelers that they were playing the Browns in Cleveland on the 1st of the month.
11: But yes,
12: why wasn't Bone Thugs doing the halftime show? They had MC Light was in the building as the guest DJ. Did you know she's in the Rock and Roll Hall of Fame?
11: I did.
12: Oh, wow.
11: Yeah.
12: How did you know that?
11: I did because I was at the Rock and Roll Hall of Fame last year when I went up to see the Cavs play.
12: 2016 inductee Cheap Trick did the halftime show.
11: Okay. Now, who did the guitar? They showed it. It was their former offensive lineman.
12: Betonio.
11: Yeah,
12: right?
11: he did the guitar. What do you think? I kind of like the guitar
12: smashing.
11: It's a good
12: tradition.
11: It's kind of like a cool thing.
12: Yeah, I can game recognize game, you know.
11: The Steelers' tradition is the terrible towel twirl.
12: Yeah, Casey Hampton did it before the Bengals.
11: He did.
12: Bring back Big Snack for the next one against the Colts. Don't mess with the juju.
11: I also saw that they had the in-house band playing during timeouts, too.
12: Yeah.
11: At Cleveland. Pittsburgh does that, too.
12: Yep.
11: They have their own in-house band. That seems like to be the new thing in the NFL, these in-house bands.
12: I guess so. I mean, people like live music.
11: In between, so I don't know. I thought it was just a Steeler thing.
12: They were showing the Rock and Roll Hall of Fame inductees for this year on the scoreboard. Phil Collins, apparently.
11: That's one of my guys.
12: How was he not already in?
11: I don't know. Probably in for Genesis, I would think. But
12: and maybe there's like a waiting period like there is for athletes. I don't know. Billy Idol just got in.
11: Phil's one of my favorite, by the way.
12: Iron Maiden got in this year.
11: Okay.
12: There were some others, too. Slipped my mind, but those were three that I saw.
11: So the Steelers next four, Brian Bacow. What do you think? 3-1 during this stretch? They have to. Okay, let me ask you two-part. You don't have to do the picks. We're not going to get that deep in the weeds. But what do you think they have to do out of these next four, realistically? Win 3 of 4. If you go 2-2, you're 4-4 after 8.
12: I think 3 of 4 is a reasonable expectation.
11: That's what I'm
12: feeling.
11: I feel that way, too.
12: At that point, you'd be 5-3. Going into the break.
11: Yeah.
12: So that's manageable, but man, it'd be nice to win all four because we talked about how tough that schedule gets coming out of the bye week.
11: At Cincy, at Philly, Denver at home.
12: Yeah.
11: And you got got Baltimore twice in the back half of the schedule.
12: Right. And you can definitely make a case for winning all four because Colts, you know, you've had Daniel Jones's number, and again, you know, they are a team that's maybe on their last legs under their GM, Chris Ballard, and even head coach Shane Steichen, who's had the Steelers number, but not last year. They beat them last year when the Colts came in red hot.
11: And they were undefeated.
12: Yep, and the Steelers pretty much dominated that game, as I recall. So that's good. They will be coming off the London trip. Then you've got the Tampa Bay Bucks, who are reeling right now at
11: 0-3. They're beat up.
12: And, you know, could be starting undrafted rookie again at QB. In that game, who Jalen Daniels might be able to do some things, and he'll have a game or two under his belt by that point, but got to like your chances there. And then, you know, Tyler Shuck, it'll be his first international game experience with the Saints, and they've been up and down through 3 weeks. They're at 1-2. We'll see what they do. They've got a big one Monday night against the Falcons at home. That's one of the like better low-key rivalries in the NFL, Falcons-Saints. So maybe they'll be 2-2 after this week, and we'll recalibrate expectations. Then you got to get some get back on the Browns when they come to Acrisure Stadium.
11: Can't get swept.
12: And that's how this rivalry
11: has
12: worked.
11: Can't get swept.
12: That's how this series has worked in recent years is, you know, both teams have been holding serve at home for the most part.
11: The Browns haven't won here since when? The 90s?
12: Well, other than that.
11: That's it. Yeah. We don't count the wild card. I'm just kidding. I know. Brian Bacow, that's your deal. You got to count the playoffs.
12: Other than that, though, yeah, in the regular season. They have not gotten it. Yep. And, you know, there weren't really fans in the stands for that game.
11: So. I think 3 out of 4, very doable. You should beat the Colts. You should win at Tampa Bay, especially with them being beat up. And the Steelers actually historically have played pretty well in Tampa Bay. I don't have that stat in front of me, but
12: yeah,
11: just my gut feel tells me that they've played pretty good in Tampa over the years. The New Orleans games in France, yes, these international games are just like Thursday night games for the Steelers. I you know, last year, the Vikings game, good, right? But other than that, I feel like they've struggled in some of those international games, regardless of who they faced, including the Vikings back, not last year, but previously when they played the Vikings. I know they lost.
12: That was the last one until Dublin was that 2013 loss.
11: And then you get
12: in London.
11: And you get the Browns at home. Can't get swept by Cleveland if you have any chance in this division. So, yeah, maybe you have a hiccup in France, but you beat the Colts, you win in Tampa, and you take care of business against the Browns. Very realistic, you'd be 5-3. And there is one person, not two, just one person on this show that had him at 5-3 after 8.
12: That was me?
11: That was you.
12: What were you, 6-2?
11: 6-2.
12: Well, that's doable.
11: Could still
12: as
11: happen.
12: Well. Yeah.
11: Could
12: absolutely. Keep the faith. Last night was one deflating game, but one game nonetheless. And yeah, the Steelers will they'll have a chance to make some hay here, as they say, going into their bye week. And before we get to another break, Ed, a couple birthdays. The late Dick Haley, former Steelers player, Pitt football alum, Midway, Pennsylvania native, and then, you know, longtime director of player personnel, father of Todd Haley. It would have been his birthday today. He passed away in 2023. And then Nick Skiba. You remember Nick Skiba?
13: I do not.
12: Well, you should, because...
11: Is that a deep cut?
12: 100% on field goals and extra points in his Steelers career. And that was one game in 2022. Chris Boswell was injured. They brought up Nick Skiba from Wake Forest. Made two field goals.
11: I vaguely remember.
12: Made
11: this.
12: An extra point. Handled 4 kickoffs. I think he was someone who was like in training camp with them in the preseason. But unfortunately, they lost that day at Philly.
11: That's definitely a deep cut. I feel like sometimes you test my knowledge, like to see if I'm lying to you. Oh, yeah, I remember that guy. Yeah.
12: Happy birthday, Nick Skiba.
11: Because honestly, Skiba. I thought your next comment was going to be, he was the Steelers punter back in 1942. Because you're always
12: this
11: good for those,
12: recent.
11: Too.
12: This is more recent. Oh, you probably watched
11: recent.
12: This game.
11: Oh, I guarantee
12: and
11: I
12: he went on to play for the New Jersey Generals.
11: I guarantee I did. Okay, we're going to wrap up hour number two when we come back.
12: But how
11: with...
12: often do you pay attention to a team's kicker? It's kind of like... Shawshank Redemption, how often you pay attention to a man's shoes.
11: Yeah. Good call.
12: Nick Skiba just went right through your memory hole.
11: Yep, he did. Renegade preview.
12: But he's 27 today.
11: 27. Look at that. To be 27 again. Well, that wasn't that long ago for you. Renegade preview, week 4 in and around the AFC North, AFC and NFL is up next. It's Troop and Bacco on the Steelers Report. 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
20: 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He's the seventh player in school history to score 1,000 points while carrying a 4.2 GPA. Nathan also volunteers in his community and has helped raise money for Children's Hospital.
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22: 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John Stallworth.
23: I often ask myself and even ask guys I play with about the Steeler type player. Did we draft those type players, or would they come into the environment and become immersed in an environment and it becomes a part of them? I don't know which one it was, but I think that the fact that we blended so well together as a team, that we went through some difficult times as a team, helped us. You know, people look at those years that we won the Super Bowls over that 6 or 7 year span, and they think everything was all rosy, but we had issues. We were just tight enough, close enough to get through that. We had the leadership and on the field and within the coaching staff to get over things like that, to get through those difficult situations. When you play, you don't think about history. You think about today. And what you got to do today. You don't think about what's going to happen after you're gone, how this team is going to be looked at, or how you're going to be looked at years from now. You think about today and doing the job you have to do today and being the best you could possibly be today. I was drafted in the fourth round, and I got a phone call, I think from Myron Cope, to tell me I've been drafted by the Steelers. And Myron asked me a few questions, and that was it. I mean, there was, you know, I hung the phone up and I called my mom and told her I'd been drafted. Looking back on it, kind of comical that it would be Myron Cope that gave me a call.
24: And right down the middle of the field went John Stallworth.
23: The personal relationships, I think, stand out in my mind more than anything. Those relationships built with teammates and friends and things that you grow from and you learn from. Those are the big moments. Those are the times that when I think back over 14 years in Pittsburgh, those are things that readily come to mind.
22: 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The Steelers Report with Brian Bacco and Ed Troop on Steelers Nation Radio, a part of the Steelers Audio Network.
11: Wrapping up hour number two, before we hand things off to Wes Euler and Matt Williamson on SNR's Drive. Also wrapping up our week two, not one, but two recaps this week of Pittsburgh Steelers football double B.
12: Oh, yeah. Busy week.
11: Quick turnaround yeah, for everyone.
12: Tough when you've got two games in 5 days.
11: Yep. And for those listening at home,
12: everybody's got to do it at least at some point in the season, right?
11: For our three fans, Uncle Tommy, my mom, and my brother-in-law, and I have a couple.
12: I don't know. Did I throw out any good vocab words this week for Uncle Tommy?
11: You did. You had one yesterday.
12: No, today though.
11: What was yesterday?
12: I guess trying to get one every day is might get a little bit much. But you don't want to drop any superfluous words and then.
11: Nicely done right there. You just did. Well, I was
12: just to fill a quota.
11: Well, shout out to Uncle Tommy. He's one of our three fans. But
12: hopefully
11: he
12: listened to the end today.
11: Now, hopefully. Yeah, well, if he listened to the end, then he's definitely an OG. So there's no doubt about that. But listen, coming up on Monday for our fans out there, we're going to have our top 10 moments from this game. So just when you think by Monday you put the Thursday night game behind you, we will have some top 10 moments to get to you. Plus, we'll have the Mike McCarthy press conference on Monday here on SNR, too, as Brian said. And we always play back the coordinators on Tuesday, so we'll hear from Coach Graham and Coach Angelico on Tuesday of next week. They'll talk on Monday, but we'll have it here on the show next Tuesday. But yeah, McCarthy will be Monday, so everybody gets a bit of a break to refocus and get back on track. But Double B, I wanted to ask you real quick just a few stats on the Steelers so far, and then we'll get to our Renegade preview in and around the league. Aaron Rodgers, through four games now, has completed 57% of his passes at 999 yards, so only 1 yard away from 1,000 in his first four games. That's an average of 249 yards passing per game, 7 touchdowns, 4 interceptions. Has that met your expectations, or has he fallen short so far? For me, 250 yards passing per game sounds about right.
12: Yeah, I'm not sure. I mean, I think... You know, ultimately, you're going to be judged by your record at the end of the day when you bring back Aaron Rodgers at 42 for his final go-around. And this team is 2-2. I think they've absolutely had success at times because of Rodgers. And I think he's been a detriment at times. And you want to see it hit more consistently. You know, the arm strength is still there. It's like dumb that people even still talk about that or even have that take of like, wow, he can really still sling it. Like, yeah, I mean, obviously, we saw that last year. It's never really been in question.
11: No surprises.
12: Correct. But, you know, and I also don't even necessarily agree with, I'm sure you've seen this, there's kind of some people who push the agenda that, well, Rodgers doesn't want to get hit anymore. Well, he took 5 hits last night that he probably shouldn't have taken. I think it's just, he's seen it all, so you know that there's no lack of football IQ and he's as cerebral as it comes, but maybe it's just getting on the same page with the trust factor with some of the receivers. We know he's turnover averse. I think if you want to like pick any nits with Rodgers, to me at least it's less doesn't want to get hit and more doesn't ever want to throw an interception. And that's kind of a good quote unquote problem to have with any quarterback, because turnovers are costly. They can really hurt you, but having the mentality sometimes to take those shots can open up an offense. You know, I know some people work under the belief of like, if you have a quarterback who's never throwing interceptions, that's not necessarily a good thing, because sometimes you need to put the ball in harm's way to make big things happen. But you also, you can't cough it up either at times when that's going to put your defense up against it. So I'd say a mixed bag thus far in my mind for Rodgers.
11: Jaylen Warren, 55 carries, 309 yards. Now, listen, that 309 has pretty much been the last 2 weeks. The first two games, there was hardly anything. That's an average of 77 yards per game. And rushing touchdowns so far this season, 0. The Steelers, as a team, 0 rushing touchdowns through four games.
12: And I never really put too much stock into that stat. Like, they used to always throw that around of, oh, they don't have any passing touchdowns to this point. It's like, well, or they have so few passing touchdowns. To me, it doesn't really matter. Like the passing touchdown last night to Roman Wilson. I mean, that was essentially like a run.
11: Rush.
12: Yeah. Like so.
11: End around jet sweep.
12: I think over the course of the season, if you get to the end and you're way out of whack with your passing and rushing touchdowns, that could be an indication of something. But I'm the type of person, like, you get to the one, I don't care if you punch it in on the ground or if you play action, fake, boom, toss over the middle, tight end is wide open in the end zone. Okay, you got a passing touchdown from the 1 yard line. Like, whoop-de-doo. Just score the ball.
11: That's it. Just get 6 points. Hey, DK Metcalf, after 115 yards receiving last night, he is now your leading receiver on the season. So the Roman Wilson run of being the number one wide receiver through 3 weeks is over, because now through 4 weeks, DK Metcalf has 16 catches on 33 targets, 213 yards, and one touchdown so far this season. Roman Wilson second on the team, though, right behind DK at 188 yards receiving through 4 games.
12: Yeah, I mean, I'd say Jalen Warren's probably the offensive MVP to this point of the season, Ed, but you know, DK Metcalf is coming on now in these last couple weeks. And, you know, the struggles against New England hurt, but I don't know that him making some plays is going to win you that game. You know, they lost 20-3. But let's get it rolling now. And if he can be at his best when the schedule picks up, you're going to feel like you certainly have more firepower and ammunition to go against some of those defenses and offenses, for that matter.
11: Defensively, well, let's just talk about, because of, you know, we're on a time constraint here. TJ Watt, 4.5 sacks through the first 4 games of the season. Had another sack last night against the Browns. Derek Harmon, 1.5 sacks so far this season. Peyton Wilson, 1 sack. Of course, we know Alex Highsmith also having a good start to his season. A little bit quiet last night, though, on Highsmith.
12: Yeah.
11: On the stat sheet, right?
12: That's a good left tackle. Good, the young left tackle for the Browns, for Spencer Fano out of Utah. Reason why he was kind of a consensus top 10 pick in this past draft. He ends up going 9th overall to Cleveland, and looks like he's going to be a dude for a while in this game.
11: Highsmith with 3 sacks so far for the Pittsburgh Steelers. So that's just a quick look at stats through the first 4 weeks so far for the Pittsburgh Steelers. Let's now talk about what's ahead here.
12: I can also give you some quotes from last night's game. How about I give you my favorite quote, or maybe the most significant quote in my mind from each guy who went to the podium. So that was Mike McCarthy, Aaron Rodgers, and TJ Watt.
11: Yeah, let's do it.
12: Start with McCarthy. Someone asked about the 5 sacks on Aaron Rodgers. Here's what he had to say. We had some protection challenges. They did a good job up front. It was a 5-man pressure, man-to-man game. They established that right from the beginning. That's the challenge that we went up against all night. It was herky-jerky. When you play those games, it's who's going to make the big play. You have to step out of tackles. You have to separate. You have to give him time to get through the progression. I think it was an aggressive game plan by them. I kind of expected some of it, but I thought it was a very competitive environment tonight, and we were one play short.
11: He likes that herky-jerky comment.
12: He does seem to mention herky-jerky. I think we're 2-for-2 on herky-jerky after losses and maybe even after one of the wins. But, no, I mean, I think that's pretty much right. We didn't even get into, how much man coverage the Browns played on the back end and whether teams are going to try to look at that as the blueprint.
11: They might.
12: To match up with the Steelers' offense and receiving core. But if they do, I don't even really have an issue with that. I think that the Steelers can adjust to that and they can work against that, because, you know, Tyson Campbell wasn't covering DK man-to-man on that pivotal final drive. And, you know, we'll see what the Colts come in here. I don't think Lou Anarumo is mainly a man guy. I mean, I'm sure he mixes it up, but I think he was more known for zone, at least in his Bengals days. Now he's the second year DC for the Colts, but I don't know that the Colts have as many horses in the, I don't think they have a corner as good as, well, they've got Sauce Gardner, so I shouldn't say that, but you know, Denzel Ward's pretty darn good and he showed it last night.
11: I sure did with that big interception. Let's look in. You have any more quotes? I don't want to cut you off. Well, you got a couple more.
12: I didn't get to Aaron Rodgers or TJ Watt yet. So yes, absolutely.
11: We got plenty of time here.
12: Yeah. All right. So here's what Rodgers had to say when he was asked, and he wasn't very vocal after the game. This isn't the one that I'm going with, but someone said, "What did you guys unlock during the fourth quarter in the last drive?" He said, "DK." That was it. That was
11: the whole answer. Yeah, I heard that. And he's right. He's not wrong.
12: Yeah. So I'll just say, you know, someone asked him, too, about the quarterback sneak. We talked about it earlier from my quick six on Steelers.com, but here was his actual explanation. He said, I felt like there was no chance they'd be expecting that. I just told them in the huddle, if I can this one, which is, you know, like the signal, right. I'm going to sneak it. They had a shade and a three technique. I was like, all right, I can probably get a yard. And he did. So that was good. TJ Watt also, he's someone who, no time for the moral victories, obviously, and he's always so frustrated after these games. But here's what he said about the mood of the team at halftime being down 21-10. We always have faith. Anytime you have eight at quarterback, you see those guys move the ball up and down the field all the time. We're just trying to give those guys a chance, and we didn't do it tonight.
11: And he's not wrong either.
12: Always, I think, don't try to drive a wedge, but wonder, you know, if it's a game like week one where the defense did all the heavy lifting, or you're getting ticked off at the offense, or even week two, it was even worse. You know, the defense actually played pretty well against Drake May and the Patriots, but 3 points on the board. You know, last night it kind of went the other way. The offense did their part early, did their part late. The defense did not. But, you know, he's T.J. Watt believes in Aaron Rodgers. I'm sure Aaron Rodgers and company believe in T.J. Watt and Cam Hayward, and that most of the time those guys are going to keep teams off the scoreboard. So, yeah, I mean, it's not the end of the world. This guy's not falling, not pushing the panic button. But that was a gut punch of a loss, no doubt.
11: A roller coaster of a ride for the first 4 weeks, right? Atlanta, hey, we were on the up. We won the game, but we didn't feel 100% confident. Not as good as we did after that Bengals win, and I'll get to that in a second. But felt good. Hey, you win a game. It was an ugly win. I think everybody kind of agreed for that. Patriots felt way down. I mean, it felt almost pretty much how it feels right now, because you came right back up the following week against the Bengals. You pulled out at the end. The offense looked better. Divisional win, and you beat the Bengals at home. Great. And then you turn around last night, and you're hoping you can get by this Thursday night. I don't want to say jinx or curse, but they haven't played well, especially in Cleveland on Thursday nights. But this morning, of course, after that loss, you kind of feel how you did after the Patriots game. It's been a seesaw up and down through four games, double B, 2-2.
12: And you know what? I guess if you ask me right now, I wouldn't mind another trip to Cleveland this year, because that would mean you're in the playoffs for sure. Be the
11: That's the only way they could go
12: back to Cleveland. And you'd rather finish ahead of Cleveland, obviously, in the division, so that you're not playing on the road. But, you know, you get in the dance, and that's kind of where it starts.
11: Renegade preview week four. Real quick, we'll just hit the AFC North games. The Bengals, 2-1, will host the Jaguars, 2-1, 1 o'clock on Sunday. This is a good one to watch if you're a Steeler fan. Should be a pretty good matchup between the Jaguars and the Bengals.
12: Two big cats getting after it. I guess the other big cat team would be the Carolina Panthers, right? Are there any other big cats in the NFL?
11: Hmm.
12: I think that's it.
11: A lot of birds.
12: A lot of birds.
11: We could spend a whole segment talking about the different birds teams, but I don't know.
12: Bengals, Jaguars, Panthers.
11: I think that's it. I don't think you're crossing any
12: no
11: other.
12: No Wildcats.
11: No
12: Bearcats in the NFL. Those no are. Bearcats. No Cheetahs.
11: Yep.
12: I wonder if the Cheetah Tyreek Hill is going to be back in the NFL at some point soon here. He was tweeting.
11: He might be.
12: His Twitter fingers were working the other day about how he's ready to get off the couch. And he wouldn't mind some cold weather.
11: Let's start that whole thing up again. Steelers should go out and get Tyreek.
12: Goodness.
11: Let's go down that rabbit hole again. Okay, the other one.
12: And then Brandon Ayuk while they're at it.
11: Oh, boy. The other one here, that's where we are after this loss on Thursday night. The other one is the 0-3 Titans at the 2-1 Ravens. Now, listen, Brian, before you jump to conclusions of should be an easy Ravens win, what has the NFL taught us through the first 3 weeks of the regular season? Don't assume anything. Never assume.
12: And the Titans have been close.
11: They have
12: in some of these games. Now, you know, close doesn't get you anywhere at the end, but their last two games against the Eagles and the Giants, they lost by 4 and 5 points. Cam Ward threw a pick in the end zone as they were coming down there to score against the John Harbaugh G-men. And the Ravens are coming off of that, thrilling win in Brazil, but I guess that's not quite as much of an ordeal coming from, you know, same time zone, I think, right? Brazil in the U.S. It's right under us.
11: I think.
12: I'm not a geography guy,
11: yeah.
12: But South America.
11: Yeah.
12: We're North America, and it might be a little easier flight than coming from across the pond.
11: I would think so. Should be a lot easier than that. That's going to do it for our show for today and this week. We'll recap the NFL games from week three on Monday's show, and we'll get ready for the Mike McCarthy press conference on Monday, too. It'd be good to hear from Coach McCarthy after a few days of this loss settles Steelers Nation down by Monday. Enjoy your weekend, everyone. Up next, it's Wes Euler and Matt Williamson on SNR's Drive. I'm Ed Troop alongside Brian Bacco. 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
0: Hey, bro, weirdest thing is happening at the game. This guy sitting next to me says, "You're our good luck charm. Every time I crack a Bud Light, we score a touchdown. 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I think I'm some kind of a football prophet. Talk soon. The team needs me."
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13: Great job battling, you know, through the, you know, the ups and downs of it, you know, playing from behind, you know, once they took the lead after we had to establish the lead early. But, you know, it's a back and forth division game, which, you know, which I think is sometimes it's really what you would expect. But, you know, the situational football, I think we got to be a little bit better.
14: Yeah, pretty well sums it up. The Steelers just did not do enough to win the game last night. They came close. They looked great at the beginning. They looked better at the end. But in between those two slices of bread, sandwich didn't taste so good for the Steelers. They lose 27-24 and now dropping their record to 2-2. You know, this was such a big game. Opportunity to move to 3-1 and 2-0 in the division with one of those wins coming on the road. Along with Max Starks and Willie Colon, I'm Rob King. Thanks for being with us in the locker room. I got to spend, Willie, about 6 or 7 hours with Max yesterday, calling the game, talking about the game beforehand, talking about the game afterward. What were your impressions of what you saw at Huntington Bank Field last night?
15: First of all, I got to breathe, right? That was important before you get all emotional. I think a couple of things. One, I've never seen the Steelers look so unhinged through four quarters of football. I think you highlighted the fact that they did have a good opening drive, and then Aaron throws an interception. I think that collectively, the Steelers were still riding the emotional high from the win against the Bengals. And the reason I say that, it was partially because, you know, defensively, when you see them give up three touchdowns in the second quarter, you see our offensive line get bullied through four quarters in the trenches. And I take nothing away from the Browns, man. We talked about it before on this show. They have a really good young roster, very talented, good young roster. And I also think to some degree we as in the Steelers who we're talking about may have underestimated who the Browns are currently. Meaning, you knew they had the ability to run the ball with Junkins, who, by the way, the Steelers, I think, kept neutralizing for the rest of the night. You knew they had young pieces as far as Concepcion and Boston. But collectively, when you look at their offense, they had layers in depth. There's depth to that roster. And I thought the Browns were able to pepper the ball around. And when you start to look at how the game unfolded, yeah, there was some mismanagement, and it was a back and forth battle, 100%. I just think when you have an older roster in the Pittsburgh Steelers, and the game tends to kind of unravel and shake, you would have loved to see this team just seem more cool under pressure, and we seemed like we didn't handle that well in all phases, from offense to defense to special teams. And we could talk about the clips that they continue to show viral of Aaron Rodgers going berserk, or you know, TJ grabbing the headset or whatever. Yeah, that's glaring and maybe jarring in itself. I think collectively, I just expected his team to be more hinged. And it seemed like the further we got into the game, the further the things kind of unraveled, that we started to unravel with it. With that said, we did tie the game up, right? We did have an opportunity at the very end to win the game. But there's checkpoints and there's markers along the way that you want to see. And I feel like we kind of failed in some of those categories as far as not being unhinged, handling pressure better. You know, obviously Jamel Dean going down with an ankle injury hurt us on the back end. I thought we weren't able to get to Deshaun Watson consistently. And defensively, we got to figure out, even with the zone, a lot of zone we do play, we got to figure out how we can blitz and get to the quarterback. And offensively, man, it is what it is. I thought it was a young offensive line learning what it means to play, you know, NFL football on the road in hostile territory. There's a lot that goes with it, and I think we witnessed it in real time last night. The offensive line didn't play well. That's an understatement. But me and Max have talked about being a part of those type of games and how those type of games can either make or break an offensive line. And it's really how you respond moving forward is what makes an offensive line. Because I've been in some of them dogfights where, you know, you're getting schemed up. Collectively, you're not playing well. Individually, you're not playing well. But yet, you're still in it. And as bad as that offensive line played, there's a lot of growth and there's a lot of good in that. But it's for that offensive line to figure that out and find that out. And collectively be better, you know, against the Colts who's coming up. And they got a long break, so they got to, you know, they have an opportunity to lick their wounds and kind of soldier up, if you will. But I just expected the Steelers to be a lot more hinged than what we saw last night.
14: Max, what do you have to add to that?
6: Well, listen, Willie kind of gave a nice summation. You know, it comes to maturity, right? You know, and maturity comes with confidence. And you can tell that the confidence was very delicate, because as great of a first drive that they put together was as bad of a second quarter that you could possibly have. You know, I mean, it's one thing to dominate almost 10 minutes on one drive, 17 plays, and, you know, just methodically just move it down the field, just grinding it out. And then, like you said, just one tap of the elbow and everything falls apart. And that elbow being Aaron Rodgers' throwing elbow as he was hit by Barnett. And that interception, and it just changed the entire complexion. And like you said, to have that resolve, to have that confidence, you know, we didn't see that in the second and third quarter. And, you know, and then in the fourth quarter, really bring it back on. I will say this, you know, for a defense that gave up 21 straight in the second quarter, way to rebound and only give up 6 in the second half. Like, give your team an opportunity to win, at, you know, and cut the bleeding off. But it just wasn't enough, and, you know, no, we lost Jamel Dean and also Derek Harmon in the game, and that's really where I thought a big matchup was going to be, that Austin Barber, Derek Harmon matchup, but we didn't get that. And then, you know, Mason Graham and Zach Frazier, we didn't get that either. So, you know, Zach Frazier did his best human pretzel impersonation, treated Mason Graham like a balloon animal doll. At a kid's party, and got him out the game. But, you know, Derek Harmon also suffered an injury. So, you know, it was just, I just felt like that gotta have it guy in that moment just came a little bit too late. Cause I thought DK was that guy last night. Mm-hmm. I thought DK for the first time this season, like, said, hey, combat, tough catches, gotta have it moments. I'm your guy for it. And, you know, Jaylen Warren was that guy the entire game. So you start to see guys rising to the top after these first four games. But, man, it stings because, you know, we've seen this so many times over the last 10 years. where the Steelers are a better team on paper, but it doesn't necessarily show up at that stadium. And that stadium, whatever mystique or whatever mystical ward is cast over it that won't allow us to get a victory there. I mean, we need to find somebody to go put a reverse the hex, because we are 1-9 in that stadium in the last 10 years.
15: Well, can I say something, Rob, before I let you go? I also think it's time for the Steelers to grow up in that department, Max. I don't think it's a mystique. I think the Steelers simply don't respect the Cleveland Browns. And every time we've rolled into that stadium, there's an expectation for us to just step all over them. And it doesn't matter how many times they continue to kick us in the stomach and punch us in the face, we seem not to respect where they are currently from a roster standpoint. And a

0: They also watched us time after time, you know, feel like kind of big brother them. So emotionally, they were invested and ready for their fight, and they have been over the last couple of years. Now, the problem is they treat the Steelers as their Super Bowl, all right? They play up, and they play strong, and they give us their best shot. When other teams, they kind of fall down, and they struggle to win. And so when we get caught up in emotion, we're like, yeah, they play us well, but they lose to everybody else. I think last night was a turning point. And this is a turning point from this standpoint. We watched the Cleveland Browns defensively put on a masterclass, right? Like they played press man and pretty much one safety, and they said, "We dare you to beat us," and we never responded. We lived in 11 personnel, which we would forever drive me crazy because, you know, one of the things that Mike McCarthy we expect with this offense, if we don't have guys that can get open, then we have to scheme them open. The fact that we never had any bunch sets or we didn't do anything to kind of pop our guys open where we had to, I mean, DK, by all accounts, you're right, Max. DK had to put on a cape for us to get some catches. Like, Roman didn't play bad. He was able to get open. But I think we continue to ignore the fact that the strength of this offense for the Steelers right now is our tight ends and Washington and Fairmuth and Jalen Watts. Like, that's the strength of our offense. And so we have to figure out who we are offensively. And I don't think we know right now, but I expected Mike McCarthy to just be a lot more, if you will, like they say in the streets, in his bag to help that offense out. Because, yeah, throwing the ball, we threw the hell out the football. But nevertheless, man, we never got in rhythm. And it was clunky and it was hostile and it was unhinged. And I don't mean to be redundant with that word, but it just was. And I also know, Max, and we can attest to it, life in the NFL, you're going to have games like that as an offensive line. But it's how you respond. And I give a lot of credit to those young fellas when it was time to tie the game up and really, you know, put your foot in the middle of the ring and bang it out. I thought we did the best job we could on a clunky night for the offensive line. So it's offensively, I just don't know who we are, who the Steelers are offensively right now. And that, I think that's the thing I take away from the Steelers, the game against the Browns last night.
1: So I'm ready to weigh in here with some of my thoughts. First of all, you know, look, we've talked about this with the offensive line, and I'm not trying to make excuses, but I've targeted the month as December. Look, in December, I want people to be looking up and saying, hey, this line is really good. You know, Max Ahanotra had a phenomenal first game, he and Brock Hoffman. He didn't have a phenomenal game last night, but you know what? It doesn't make me think any less of what he's going to be as a player. I think he's going to be a dominant player for the Steelers. And I hope, and the Steelers frankly need in December people to be looking around and saying, hang on a second now. We got a unit that might be a top 10 unit or ascending toward being a top 10 unit. It's got to be that way because you got two first rounders, a second rounder. We've talked about this a lot. You've invested in it, right? So games like this are going to happen. We said it last week. You know, we said, look, this is great, but bumps are going to come. And a bump came last night. So I'm not worried. I'm not worried about the offensive line eventually. I thought they would perform better. I thought the defensive line was going to dominate, and I didn't think they dominated. I didn't think they were blown off the ball. I don't think they dominated, though. The tackling needs to be better. But I still get back to this, and I think this would help a young offensive line or an offensive line at least trying to gel together. After every game, and I didn't hear it after this game, Mike McCarthy, I think the first three games, said, look, I don't want to have this kind of discrepancy in pass and run. He also said he doesn't want to dink and dunk, and I applaud the fact that the Steelers took some shots down the field and were successful with DK Metcalf. Roman Wilson turned in another big play, the longest reception of his career. That's all good. I don't understand, and I know some of this is game-related. You fell behind. And so you had 40 pass attempts, and Jaylen Warren ran the ball 17 times. But part of the reason I think you fell behind was because you were throwing the ball too much and not running the ball enough with Jaylen Warren. They're not getting the balance they need. I'm looking up at Jaylen Warren. I mean, he's a playmaker, man. 5.5 yards per carry. If you got a young offensive line, hey, let's get into third and two. You know, that might not be a bad place to live. I don't understand, because Mike McCarthy said it every game, I don't understand why they're not running the ball more. Now, maybe on a short week they wanted to protect Jaylen Warren. They didn't have Rico Dowdle backing them up. But, man, oh, man, I would like to see the Steelers

0: run the ball, and I'd like to see him run it between the tackles more with Jalen Warren. They keep saying they want to, and yet we just haven't seen it.
1: No, we haven't, and I think that's one of the things that I look at, and I'm just like, I get there's like this glass ceiling on Jalen Warren, and I get on his career he has 9 career fumbles. I get that you don't want to expose him to those options, but I'm like, but why do you have Lou Nichols and Travis Homer? You know, Travis Homer did touch the ball twice in the game, but it was like, you know, not so great situations on kind of a red zone goal line type of deal. But what's wrong with Sweet Lou? What's wrong with Sweet Lou Nichols? You know, or if you're not using those guys, then why is Eli Heidenreich on the active roster and not dressing? Like, I would love to see this evolution of opportunities for other guys to run the ball. And I think, you know, that was a pivotal moment. When we went the 3 passes, 3 and out, in that drive, that just was a very deflating type of moment that you couldn't trust the run game on first or second down, however you want to cut it. And then at a certain point, a team that's young and laterally quick, why are you running outside toss zone? Knowing that that the one thing that Carson Schlesinger and company can do is run. You know, that's the one area, like, if you're looking at, like, those type of linebackers, you have to run straight at them. And we had a lot of our good running was right at those guys. Mm-hmm. And it also eliminates the twist and the stunting when you go north and south. Because those guys have to lose ground. And you don't want to lose ground in the run game, because then if you got 2 big beefy boys going forward, right, that's just giving us momentum, and you're already on, you know, on the spin cycle. So I just thought that tactically there were just moments that we just kind of mismanaged in that, and then, you know, we watched the implosion of emotions on a short week, and you know guys smelling themselves a little bit, and I think that's what led to kind of this kind of mishmash of middle quarter doldrums.
0: Yeah, there's a lot to investigate. There were a couple of things I liked about the game. Actually, there's quite a few things I liked about the game. But ultimately, you know, that second quarter did them in. I mean, they had a hard time recovering from that second quarter. We're going to talk about more about last night's game when we continue in the locker room here on the Steelers Audio Network.
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19: I mean, credit to them. They had a good game plan. I mean, clearly it worked for them. Obviously, there's going to be situations where we feel like we could have back or we could have done better. That's what we'll get in the lab about and watch the film. And we have to get better and get better quick. You just can't move the ball that easily. You just can't.
0: T.J. Watt talking after the game last night. Max, I think tackling was an issue. Mike McCarthy pointed it out at halftime and talked about it after the game. It wasn't good enough. It wasn't up to snuff. And, you know, you're trying to get the ball back. You're playing catch-up, which unfortunately they did through a lot of the game. And instead of second and eight with a good open field tackle, you're looking at second and four. I thought they did a good job of stressing out the Steelers and making them make one-on-one tackles. And you know, as the old saying says, those guys are on scholarship too, but got to get him to the ground more often than the Steelers were able to do last night.
1: Oh, man. Yeah, tackling was – as much as I was doing my next max stats last night, and I was counting all the broken tackles by Jalen Warren.
0: Yep.
1: I forgot to mention all of the missed tackles by the Steelers. So, yeah. You know, that's a willful omission on my part because it got ugly. And after, like, the seventh one, I just had to close my eyes when it came to counting on it. So, you know, I look at that, and you're right. I mean, defensively, they had moments, right? They had their moments. But the problem is the moments came, you know, at – critical junctures, and the offense didn't answer. Like when we had the first strip fumble by TJ Watt.
0: Right.
1: Great field position. We didn't get any points off that turnover. And we're like, okay, well, if all things equal, what's the differentiator? Well, they got a turnover on us with an interception, and they put 7 on the board. Mm-hmm. And they methodically worked down the field. We come back with the same opportunity and we don't take advantage of it. So that's where offense and defense have to marry together. So it just, when one group was on, the other group kind of missed it after that first quarter. Like, the first quarter was great, right? Browns get the ball, 3 and out, boom, boom, boom, 10 minutes taken off the board. Oh, my God, this is dominating. And then we started on the next drive, trying to build. Boom, turnover happens. And it's like all the wind got sucked out of the sails. And everybody didn't know how to respond. That's another moment where defense goes four and out to get them the ball. So the defense had two really good drives. Offense had one really good drive and was building a second drive. Sudden change happens. And then it just unraveled for the next 30 minutes. And you're just like, what the heck happened here? Like, you know, you're just sitting there shell-shocked. And then they put it together, but they put it together too late.
0: Right.
1: And there was and you'd already built the confidence of Deshaun Watson. You built the confidence of that rookie receiving core. And, you know, Harold Fannin was doing his part. Hell, Jerry Jeudy even showed up. I hadn't seen Jerry Jeudy in the first three games of the season. I was surprised he still had a jersey. And then he comes up with big plays. We forget that he's even on the field. Oh, my God.
0: Asante Samuel was sure he knocked that ball loose.
1: Oh, he was celebrating. He was celebrating. I was like,
0: yeah.
1: Dude, you didn't look back to see the ball on the ground? No? No, you just went past and just started looking to your sideline?
0: You know, I have to say, there's so many points in this game, and I want to get to them. But, Willie, I just think from a bigger picture standpoint, and I understand these things happen, right? I get it. Momentum happens in a game. But, you know, and a lot of times people go, what about the easy now? We're in week 4, you know, show some caution. But I gotta say, the inability to stem the tide against the Browns. Okay, you throw an interception. Fine. Great. No worry. You know, you took a shot down the field. You know, you don't want to dink and dunk. Fine. Aaron Rodgers got his elbow hit, and it was an interception. That's going to happen. They come in, and they score very quickly. You get the ball back. Now, to me, that is another opportunity for you to go right back to it. Okay, you just had a 17-play drive. Let's grind one down the field on them and let them know. You know, and at that point, their defense is still sucking wind. They were on the sideline for like 2 seconds, you know, and then because the Browns scored so quickly. So I would have loved to have seen a response drive there. Okay, it doesn't happen. All right, well, then they score again. How about the next one? Nope, doesn't happen. You have a missed field goal in there. I mean, just – the lack of response, when it got rolling downhill, the inability to sort of do anything about it. And, again, I'm not trying to – you guys know, the Browns were one of my teams this year. I thought they were a surprise team. I said it last week. I said it at the beginning of the season and thought I was foolish after the Jaguars pummeled them. I think the Browns are pretty decent. But it wasn't like – Patrick Mahomes got going on you, and that was that. You know, they just scored 21 unanswered. It was the inability to stem the tide offensively or defensively I found troubling.
20: Yeah, you're right. I think offensively for me, and I think you kind of alluded to it, there is no rhythm with the Steelers' offense. Aaron Rodgers seems to be our end-all, be-all, and it fails us in crucial situations. And when you're talking about an offense that needs – some balance and stability, so we this doesn't become a all right, three straight throws and we're done. Now let's hopefully the defense can save us. You know, that's kind of where we're at right now, and it's troublesome because I think we have enough from a roster standpoint and a personnel standpoint where we don't have to look like that or be like that. And I agree with, you know, Max kind of alluded to it earlier. You know, the strength of this offensive line is our dual scheme, our combination blocking. We were able to do it against the Bengals, and for some reason we decided to attack the edges, and we underestimated how good of a fast – well, one, how fast the Browns are, and two, they're a good tackling team. Nevertheless, man, you know, offensively we have to find some type of continuity. We're outside of Aaron Rodgers because – I'm sure. I understand that he's able to operate from a PhD level when he's at the line of scrimmage. He has all the answers. He knows where to go with the football. But right now, you put a young offensive line in a bind because now they're retreating instead of imposing their will. Now, instead of them coming downhill and playing bully ball, which we're more than capable of doing, you know, now they're trying to get in line. They're trying to communicate. They're trying to do all these things in a hostile territory when there was no emphasis in my eyes to kind of cool those guys down. Because even when you see Mason McCormick and a lot of things that happened, man, it was more confusion. And it was more guys, because they were confused, playing out of character, which led to a lot of bad snaps. And so that was troublesome. And that's where Mike McCarthy has to be, in my eyes, better. When you know you have the quarterback to make every play on the field, sure, he's not as mobile as he used to be, but you have to look at your offensive line and say, all right, I got to get those guys playing better and feeling better about what they need to do out there. And I don't think that ever happened. And I think defensively, man, and second half they did play a lot better. And obviously, you know, you talk about the tip by Jack Sawyer, I was able to, you know, it came off an interception. You talk about some of the sacks they were able to acquire. And I damn sure think, when you turn on the tape, Deshaun Watson in the second half, he tried to give us the game. I mean, it was multiple opportunities where the ball was, you know, I know TJ had the one strip sack and, you know, he almost fumbled the other one that he ended up recovering. Like, Deshaun Watson wasn't the cleanest towards the end of that game. Valley, he had the big drive that was, you know, set him up for the go-ahead field goal. But there was moments for us to attack. And, you know, defensively, we got a lot to think about, because if we're going to be this big zone coverage team, man, now that we don't have Jamel Dean due to injury and Joey Porter Jr. is now a Cowboy, you know, we're putting a lot of stress on a rookie corner and Dalen Everett, and a lot of stress on Zante Samuel. And our safeties are already banged up. So, you know, schematically and from an identity standpoint, man, we gotta figure some things out, because right now I don't know how do we hold up for the rest of the season if we're not able to play man, because right now we seem predictable, and that's troublesome, to be honest with you.
1: Yeah, and I think, Willie, you know, when I look at this, you know, and give me your thoughts, you know, what the Cleveland D-line did so well last night.
20: They just, movement.
1: Yeah, yeah. Exactly. Slants, twist, movement. Stunt, five-man pressure. Like, you know, there was a couple of times where we had a lineman that was free. And it wasn't in a good way he was free, right? It was that he did not track the twist. I mean, everybody on the freaking D-line got a sack last night. Like, five sacks.
20: But, Max, I called two. It. I told you going into this game, I was like, the biggest issue won't be the Steelers playing a phone booth style game. The biggest issue for the Steelers going into this game is how they adjust and handle movement, and it was right on time. You understand the Cleveland Browns didn't play a clean game. No. They were just a more grittier team that showed up in more opportunistic situations. They have 14 penalties on the night, right? Yeah. So they weren't they weren't like this super, you know, elite efficient offense and defense. They were all over the place as well. But if we're going back to your point as far as offensive line standpoint, when it came down to the movement, Max, you know, like I know, when you're dealing with a defensive line who can stunt and twist like that, it comes down to one thing: identifying who the mic is and telling guys to get back off the line of scrimmage so it can unfold in front of you. They never did that. And I watched our tackles time after time played. At times, it seemed like they were out there by themselves. You know what I mean? Like they were yeah. setting as if they were just playing. They were yeah. having one on one.
1: It was the same instead of on this same as Sunday.
20: Yeah, go ahead.
1: No, I was saying same right, as Sunday. Exactly. Yeah.
20: Yep. So it's listen. It's a lot of teach tape. There's a lot of teaching moments. But collectively, man, we got to be better on the road because this is where if you're Jim Campman, offensive line coach, and you're Jahari Evans, who I got a lot of respect for because I loved him as a player, and I can't wait to see what his coaching career looks like. This is a great opportunity to allow that young group to watch that tape thoroughly, right? This yeah. is not a throwaway tape. This is not a tape you sit back and say, you know what, they got us, let's move on. And no, this is a tape where you dissect and you tell guys, this is what life in the NFL is like on the road, right? This is how people attack you. They attack you through communication, by scrambling up your communication and movement. And instead of five guys seeing the same thing, they break you up individually and it causes chaos. And that's what the Browns did. So give the Browns a lot of credit. Even when Mason Graham went down, those guys were still able to get home and it didn't look good. So, but they can get better because, like I said, me and Max have been a part of games like that, and this is a pivotal moment. They can either let this break them or they can rise up and get better.
0: Two big sacks, too. You know, one sack before the Boswell missed field goal, 48-yarder. I'm sure Chris Boswell will tell you he'd like to make that, but a sack makes it a little bit more difficult of a kick, and then when it's missed, it gives the Browns better field position. They wind up converting that into a score. And then in the second half, you have the ball at the 35-yard line. I mean, Max and I were talking about this. What's the one thing you can't do there? You can't get sacked. Can't allow a sack.
20: Can't.
0: And so two crucial Brown sacks. I mean, when you look at some of the things that happened in this game, now, again, we don't know. I mean, maybe the Browns would have been more aggressive if the Steelers had been closer in the game. You know, we don't know what the play calls would have been. But, you know, when you look up and you lose by three and you think that's 6 points right there, I mean, and it's AFC North road football. I mean, those are mistakes, Max, that the Steelers weren't able to overcome.
1: No, they weren't. And it was one of those things where you felt the impending dread. That's what it came down. Like, as soon as one little thing happened, it was like, oh, no, here we go again. You know what I'm saying? Like you didn't mm-hmm. see. And that's where I talked about the maturity of this team. We have an older team, but the maturity of this team in those moments, you have to rally and unify because you got a lot of young guys playing on this team, and they've got to see the example. And you can't be yep. the grumpy old man, right?
20: Exactly.
1: Offensively and defensively, right? Because we talked about T.J. Watt getting the headset, and everybody made a big deal of it on TV. I mean, we saw the and he's yelling. He's got a vein about to pop out the top of his forehead, and then you see Aaron the way that he was. At moments, and then Cam Hayward comes out, and then Patrick Queen. I mean, it was just like all the veteran leaders that you needed to just kind of rally the troops and get everybody to stabilize, they got pissed as well. So what do you think a young guy's going to do? The young guy's going to get nervous in those moments. Yep. And Dalen Everett, like that big play to Denzel Boston, we've been playing zone all day. The one time we try and run man, for whatever reason, Dalen Everett looks inside thinking it's zone, and it's passed off mm-hmm. to the safety. And then that's the perfect spot where Deshaun Watson puts the ball, and Denzel Watson has a 61-yarder? And it's like, yep. man, it's like that's the moment where you have to be able to nurture and just rally him. You know, Willie, you've talked about this, right? We've had our Alan Faneca stories where you have mm-hmm. that veteran that says, hey, listen, you got to settle down. And you're right, Will, there is no sugar call. Like, that was our call, you know, back in yep. the day. I know I come back to it, but that's when things get hairy. And you're like, man, I don't know where they're. It's like, it looked like you look like Chris Tucker at Rush Hour movie when he got kicked in the face by two different guys. Like, which one of y'all yep. did it? You know, they had right. that moment, and you're like, set off the ball. They have to declare. And when in doubt, go forward, because if guys are twisting, they have to lose ground. That's when you go duo and power. But they don't know what their bread and butter is. They don't know what their bread and butter is. And when in doubt, you know, we go to the book of Aaron and we tell him, hey, you know, give us inspiration, right? Make us right. And they don't have that confidence yet. So you're right. It's one that the offensive line has to gain their confidence, and you have to be able to have a checks and balance in the huddle, you know, and that's where, you know, Zach Frazier is young but experienced, but he's not Jeff Hardings, right? You know, he's not Alan Faneca. You know, Mason McCormick can be that combo, but they don't have the years, and frankly, who does have the same years as Methuselah? you know, when it comes to Aaron Rodgers' experience, but you have to have somebody to calm Aaron down, because Aaron's going to revert back to what he feels comfortable with, as opposed to showing him that you can have a new comfort level.
20: Yeah, but I also say this, like, you know, we threw rocks at Mike McCarthy and Aaron Rodgers as far as what they tried to do week one against the Falcons. And there was a big conversation about this offense maybe having too much on their plate early on, right? Like they kind of had to dial it back a little bit and kind of simplify things so they can be just more cleaner and more and have a better operation. But I think there still has to be a part of where if you're Mike McCarthy, you have to do things in a way where, like, all right, yeah, I want to dial it back, but we also have to be smart. Like I felt like we didn't spread the Browns out. When we did run the ball, it was up the middle, and we kind of kind of danced around that. Valor, we was having opportunities to win on the outside with DK. But at the same time, man, our tight ends were playing well as well. So I just think, like, man, there has to be moments where, yeah, you want to dial it back, and, yeah, you want Aaron to step up. But Mike McCarthy, you have to be better and adjust, because that's what you're here to do, right? You're here to have in-game opportunities where there's answers to the test in real time. And I don't think we never passed the test. It was always to what we've talked about before. Aaron, you see it, we trust you, you know, make us right, and then we'll figure it out as we go. And that's it. You just put so much stress on him as a ball player, but too as an offense, right? And so I don't know, man. Last night was a great opportunity for Mike McCarthy to really show his superpower, and I'm not sure we saw that last night.
0: Steelers lose 27-24. They dropped to 2-2. Disappointing result. 1-1 in AFC North play. Much to get to. Haven't talked about the Joey Porter trade yet. That happened on Tuesday night. And, of course, we didn't have shows happened on Wednesday night. We didn't have shows yesterday. So we'll get to that. More analysis of a disappointing loss in Cleveland. We continue in the locker room here on the Steelers Audio Network.
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10: Yeah, it wasn't our cleanest game all the way around. They're a good defense, so you got to give them credit, but they were getting after us on some of the long yarded stuff, and we weren't winning a bunch, and I missed a couple throws I usually hit.
0: Yeah, not the cleanest game offensively, sure, for sure, for the Steelers. I want to take a step back for a moment in this game, and Max and Willie, and I guess, Max, I'll start with you on this one. I think there's a level of disappointment that Joey Porter is gone. He was traded. Clearly, the Steelers wanted to extend him. They drafted him. They offered him a contract. Just as clearly, Joey Porter wasn't happy with that contract offer. And so the team moved on from a player they didn't want to move on from. And I think last night was an example of why you don't want to move on from him. I mean, he's a good player, first of all. We know that in his own right. But then Jamel Dean, who plays super hard and because of that has sometimes had some injury issues, he's knocked out of the game. And now you've got Asante Samuel, who's been really good. He should be your next guy up. But now Dalen Everett's the next guy up, a rookie. And so you've gone from a really deep position to one that I think is deep enough as long as everybody's healthy. So, again, clearly they wanted to keep him, and just as clearly he wanted to move on. And so he has moved on, and I don't know whether that had become a distraction to the team. I mean, I can only surmise whether it had an effect or did not have an effect on the team and their performance last night. But just your overall thoughts on Joey Porter being traded.
1: Yeah, it's definitely one of those very frustrating. And I think also, you know, being that it happened literally at midnight that the trade happened. And, you know, a lot of those guys woke up Thursday morning on game day to find out that they didn't have a teammate that was going to be there, regardless of the fashion. I know he didn't play in the first three games, but, you know, he was a guy that was there, visible at practice. He was trending in the right direction. So you had every intent to believe that, man, maybe there's a pitch count. And even Mike McCarthy talked about this in his post-game presser, right? He's like, we were getting to a point where we felt comfortable about giving him a pitch count. And then to not have that guy, and like you said, and then the waterfall effect of Jamel Dean going down and being nicked up. You were already down Deshaun Elliott at the safety position. At a position of strength became a position of transition really quickly. And Asante Samuel, for as great as he is, as hard as he plays, he can't get past 5'10", right? You know, the height is the height, and we saw that at the end of the Cincinnati game, and that's what forced Dalen Everett in there because he's a taller corner, just inexperienced. But you needed the height and the length of him because Asante Samuel, you know, just he can't compete with 6'2 and 6'4. Just natural human, you know, biology, you know. And so I think
0: noted, right, Max? You like to be able to have both.
1: Yeah, and that's what you thought you were going to have. Joey Porter and then Dalen Everett would come in and kind of be your third other tall kind of corner to match up with what the league might throw at you and what teams might throw at you with their height. And, you know, you're forced into a position where, you know, you had inexperience and you had a short guy. And, you know, it was trying to figure out. That's why you played all that quarters that they were playing. They were playing quarters and cover two almost the entire game. And the one time they tried to do it, the rookie has a rookie mistake. And so I think that's where, you know, not having JPJ there kind of sucks. And, you know, he's going to end up playing without a new contract for Dallas. And, you know, he had his disparaging remarks. He took his shots. And I won't get completely into those because I think, you know, it's not worth crying over spilled milk at this point because he's no longer a member of this team. But, it does bother me. And I know the guy said it didn't bother them. You know, when asked about it, because like, oh, it's just about us and our execution. But, you know, it ticks you off, right? It ticks you off a little bit that, you know, you didn't have this guy. And let's just face it, there's an agent that represents two guys who are still on your roster. You couldn't keep the third one on the roster. So just very frustrating indeed.
0: Willie?
2: Yeah, you know, I think it's tough for me and Max because we know young Joey, right? Young Joey was in the locker room when Max and I was in the locker room, so we watched that young man grow from within the facility that he, you know, a team that he ended up playing for. It's rough because we talked about the campaign of this roster, and that was the old growing the new, and Joey Porter was turning into the middle class, in which you need. Because you need guys who are not long in the tooth but have enough experience to bring up the young guys. And you would have loved to see a young Joey Porter Jr. not only get the security from a financial standpoint but also help develop Dalen Everett, right? When you see other guys in his draft class get paid and signed like a Keanu Benton and a Nick Herbig, but yet, out of the three of them, Joey's probably the more star-studded. And I get that the Steelers simply didn't see him as an elite player, right, or that guy. They loved him, right? They loved him, but they didn't love him that much. And so now you're in a predicament where we don't have a true man corner. We don't have a corner who could shut down an Alpha 1 receiver. And we just let a homegrown talent walk out the door. And so when Max talks about it's okay to say that we're emotional and upset about it, it's layers to it, right? Because one, I think a lot of people, personnel, and all the above who grew up and watched that young man grow into a stud, but also become a big factor into the future of the Pittsburgh Steelers defense. Walk out the door. It's rough to see, man, because you're talking about elite size, a great man corner, press man corner. Yes, he may have had his issues in with playing zone, which I think ultimately kind of led to the Steelers saying, hey, this is who we are now from a schematic standpoint, because that's what Patrick Graham loves to run, is a lot of zone. And Joey, you know, at times doesn't show up well on tape when it comes to playing zone, but he's the damn good man corner. I think that was part of the pushback. But at the same time, man, you talk about a kid who competed his tail off, who we felt comfortable lining him up with the opposition's best guy on the outside. And when you're going through this influx and this transition of trying to, you know, bring the young up while the old walks out the door, you would have loved for him to be a part of that catalyst. And, you know, it is what it is right now. I wish him the best of luck. I hope he kicks a lot of ass down in Dallas. But at the same time, when you look, turn on last night's tape and our inability to, you know, go to man and play zone or mix things up or disguise things, we seem limited right now without him on the field. And that's just the business of the game right now. And it's tough, man, because I thought all this was going to be done by now, if you will. And it seems like we, you know, it didn't come to fruition.
0: Yeah, it's too bad. I mean, it's too bad all the way around. I think, you know, he wanted to stay here, and the Steelers wanted him to be here. And, you know, I mean, look, I think you guys both explained it well. There's not much more to add other than it would have been great to see him here. Unfortunately, he's gone. You know, you pick up a second-round draft choice and a sixth if he plays in two games, which it looks like he's going to be able to play in two games. You know, the sixth can help you move up somewhere, maybe get you a good player back. They've had some success late in the draft. That second you can probably get a good player with. But, you know, Joey Porter Jr. was a guy that they wanted to keep, and it just didn't work out, and unfortunately he's gone. Coming up next, we're going to talk about a couple of the players. I want to point out a couple of the players that I thought really did have good games for the Steelers. Missy Matthews is going to be joining us. Lots more still to come when we continue in the locker room here on the Steelers Audio Network.
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1: That's right. You heard the dulcet horn sounds of Optimus Prime coming through.
0: I was thinking dulcet.
1: Yeah, exactly. I liked your words. I saw you getting fancy, Rob, in my Zoom link. You have a tie on and a collared shirt, so I figure I had to go with the extrapolated vernacular for you on that one. But it's still the Power Hour. Second hour inside the locker room here. That's right. That's right. I'm on your airwaves right now. It's Max Starks grooving along with Willie Colon and Robert King. It's just great. I know. I have to stop calling you Robert.
0: William.
1: Yeah, that's Rob.
0: William Colon.
1: Yes, William. Yeah. We're not going to say the middle name. But
0: Maximilian Starks?
1: Yeah,
0: are you Max or Maximilian?
1: It was Maximilian. There's a long story behind it. But yes. Okay. When I was blessed with birth, I was given Maximilian.
0: All right. So, as Max alluded to, yes, I'm.
1: Oh, now he's got the vest. I mean, you're going like full banker here with a three-piece suit.
0: I've never worn this vest. I'm not a vest guy. My wife likes a vest. I haven't decided yet whether I'm going vest or no vest.
1: Well, the wife said yes, so you go with what the wife wants.
0: Outvoted
1: in this moment.
0: One-to-one.
2: Yes,
0: yeah.
2: To the vest.
0: Said many
2: yes.
0: times before. We're a democracy.
1: Yes, we are.
0: Outvoted one-to-one. So, yeah, I haven't decided on this. I don't know if I'm going to go the vest or not the vest. Anyway, so.
1: It looks like you're about to do your taxes. I'm not going to lie.
0: What's that?
1: It looks like you're about to do your taxes.
0: Yeah, it does, doesn't it? So I might lose it. So there are. Maybe I'll wear it to the wedding and take it off for the reception. How about that?
1: There we go. That's a compromise.
0: Everybody's
1: that's a compromise.
0: Happy.
1: Yes.
0: Everybody's happy. Yeah, that's
1: wife
0: good.
1: Gets the photo she wants. Make sure you
0: right.
1: take the photo
0: good call.
1: Ahead of time.
0: Good call. That's right.
1: Before you
0: good
1: take
0: call.
1: The vest off.
0: So a couple of performers. First of all, DK Metcalf, his best game in quite some time. He made some excellent catches, contested
1: big boy
0: catches.
1: Throw.
0: It felt
1: big
0: like
1: boy
0: every
1: catches.
0: Catch was contested.
1: Yeah.
0: I mean, I just thought he played a really strong game.
1: Yeah, he beat up on Tyson Campbell. He beat up on Tyson Campbell in the one-on-ones. And Denzel Ward was on Michael Pittman, kind of neutralizing him for the most part. But, yeah, no, I felt like a very fine game by DK. That's kind of what you need. That's number one receiver stuff.
0: Yep.
1: And it's the first time we've seen number one receiver stuff from him where he was locked in, he was focused. Now, he did get that taunting penalty. catching that middle crosser early in the game. But it got negated because, you know, later they gave up, what, like two offsides and a and then a personal foul. So we kind of got that yardage back.
0: Yeah. Was one play, two separate personal fouls and an illegal contact.
1: Yeah. So, so it didn't hurt, but you still need DK to lock in sooner and understand the weight of what his actions do for the rest of the team. So, but I do appreciate the fact that he balled out in a moment where we needed him to ball out and get us back to a moment where we tied that game up and we had an opportunity to go into overtime.
0: Yep. So, I thought he was good. Willie, I think, you know, Roman Wilson continues to get open and continues to make plays. He had a career-long 49-yarder. I'm happy with the way he's progressing and coming along in the passing game.
2: Yeah, well, you know, one of the things we talked about early in the show is about maturity. You see him starting to mature within the offense. I think Aaron has started to trust him a lot more. And I also think he's holding himself accountable. You think with his skill set and his work ethic, man, there's no reason why he can't be a key contributor in a slot. And, you know, one of his superpowers, if you will, is his ability to release off the line. His footwork and his quickness is hell for anybody guarding him. And I think he's starting to be a lot more dialed into what's expected of him. And Aaron is just like, hey, man, do your part. I'm going to get you the football. And we was able to see that on that play.
0: Another guy that I thought was good for the Steelers was Robert Spears Jennings. Nice game
2: he's
0: for him.
2: Huge.
0: Yeah. Seven tackles. One of three guys with seven tackles. Roman Wilson. I mean, I beg your pardon. Peyton Wilson also had seven. Peyton also had a sack, a tackle for loss. I think he had a quarterback hurry in there as well. But Robert Spears Jennings, seven tackles, interception, knocked away a couple passes. Thought, Willie, that he played, you know, obviously got an expanded role, played his best game as an NFLer.
2: Yeah, he's emerging as a true dog for the Steelers. You know, one thing that I fell in love with him in the preseason was his ability to communicate. You saw him at times communicate with the linebackers, and you also saw him at times just be a lot vocal. You know, he's a young guy, but he has the presence of a guy who's been in the league for 7 or 8 years. And I'm always a fan of a guy who's me and Max have said this a million times, a guy who's willing to put his face in a fan, and he's damn sure about that life, if you will. So he's a safety who loves to tackle, who communicates well, and he just – He seems like he has a great understanding of what's expected of him out there. I thought he played well. He played extremely well last night. And I thought he was played a big pivotal role in the second half of that game. His ability to kind of really come in and out, get in and out of the box and make tackles in space.
1: Yeah, I think he hit so hard that he was catching a couple friendly fire strays.
2: Right.
1: He caught Jaquan Brisker one play. I was like, ooh. I mean, and you talk, and that, but that's what you need. You know, we made a lot about why the Steelers went after Robert Spears Jennings because he had a high RAS score, relative athletic score, just based on being athletic. And he had one of the top ones in the combine. And you see why, because he can do things on the back end that you're just like, whoa. Like, you're not supposed to be able to do that at this point in your career. But you said it, Will. He's a tape hound. He's a communicator, and that's what you need. You know, we haven't. You know, we've had those moments, right? You've had the Minkas of the world that had to go and fit into whatever you know that they ask of you, and he's a supreme athlete that can fit that way. But you also have to have supreme communication. That's the other part that goes with that athleticism, and I think he does that super well, and that's what that puts him in a position. Because, you know, you think about it, I mean, most of those tackles were solo that he had to make. And it was because of there was some breakdown and he's covering in and having to make that play in the open field. And God forbid you get in a position where you have a two-way go with KC Concepcion and you got to make a decision. And he was good about making sure that he limited the capabilities of what that guy could have done. Because, I mean, we saw too many times where guys got shook out of their shoes. And, you know, Deshaun Watson. I mean, it was also vintage Deshaun Watson was out there last night, right? Mm-hmm. Now, he's not Lamar Jackson, but his escapability, man, he was dead to rights in the backfield three or four times, and he was able to run away, evade, juke, and get something and make something out of nothing. And I thought that was something that was just, we were not prepared for. It's almost like we expected him to be the old Deshaun Watson of the last couple of years that only played, what was the stat last night? 22 games in 6 years, Rob?
0: Yeah,
1: is that what you,
0: 22 games in 6 years.
1: We thought that we were getting that guy, but we didn't realize this guy has had two come from behind.

0: that because Deshaun Watson's going to make some plays. He is. Casey Concepcion's going to make some guys miss. He is. Now, I think our expectations mixed with reality weren't there last night, you know? So the reality was, you know, your expectations are never going to be fully met. Like people were talking about it in week one. Man, they got to do a better job on Bijan Robinson. Well, that's Bijan Robinson, man, you know? So he's going to make plays too. Having said that, the Steelers needed to do a – you know, they're not going to make every single tackle. We talked about this earlier. They need to make more tackles. But Deshaun Watson made plays. I thought that it was – you know, so Corey Bohorquez – I don't want to talk too much about punters, but Corey Bohorquez had an 81-yard punt. We mentioned this on the air last night. Three times he has led the league with the longest punt. He was pounding the ball last night. I mean, pounding it. And that 81-yarder, Max, as you said, that traveled over 70 yards in the air. 70 yards from scrimmage in the air. Over 80 yards from where it left his foot. But for the Steelers, Cam Johnson, you know, the punt that was taken by Eccles inside the one-yard line, you know, the return games were probably, you know, kind of in that wash area.
1: Yeah, it was moot.
0: Caden Wiegen had a couple decent punt returns, and, you know, it's still not a plus category. I didn't think it was a minus category for the Steelers last night. Boz missed a field goal. Obviously, that's, you know, when their guy makes theirs and you miss one and you lose by three, that's going to be a factor. But I thought Cam Johnson had a really solid game and showed you why he can be a weapon for the Steelers.
2: Yeah, I agree. I think, you know, it's interesting. I was worried about his knee from last week when he got hit.
0: Yes.
2: And so that I was like, man, for that guy to kind of have the game he had last night, I was impressed because I don't know about anybody else. I thought the way he came up hobbling, I was for sure it was going to be like an MCL sprain or ankle sprain or something like that. But for him to come out on Thursday night and boom the ball the way he did and give us a shot, and, you know, even with Nichols at the end of that game on that one play, this showed you that there was some cohesiveness and, you know, the special teams are starting to come around a little bit. But you're right, Rob. He definitely was a bright spot.
1: Yeah, I think, you know, when it comes down to that, you know, you have to be able to answer. I mean, we knew who Bohorquez was, and for him to get that one on literally the one-inch line, I mean, I thought that ball was going to be touchback. I thought his toes were on the white, but they weren't.
2: Me too.
1: Yeah, and so I was like, man. So I was like, we had to respond, and Cam did that in kind. So it was a field possession game, like who can pin the other deeper. And then it's like you give your defense enough grass to defend so that they can be aggressive. But, you know, once again, we do that. And then, you know, we don't take the penalty because they jump off sides because it was a 16-inch penalty. It's like, well, he got a yard positive. So, you know, we rather them take the down. But then to hit the quick slant to Boston and get that yardage, that was like a gut punch. So it was just like you try and play the tactical game, but then something goes wrong. And that's where we talked about not playing complimentary football in the right moments. We had great moments. And if you strung those moments together, it would be dominant. But the problem is they came dissegmented. You know, quick sudden change turnover. You don't respond. You allow them to score. Then you get quick change and you don't score. And then you pin a guy deep at the one-yard line. You know, remember our rule, Willie, was if backed up football – this is B.A.'s rule. It's like two first downs. You have to get it as an offense. And defensively, you have to turn them over to flip the field and force them out. And they did what B.A. would have told us to do, get the two first downs. And they even went on top of that. They, you know, they marched onto our side of the field after being backed up on the one. And I think that was just kind of where it wasn't in line. And you know, and TJ had every right to be upset, right? I mean, there were some things that I'm sure he wishes he could have back, and I'm sure the rest of the defense wishes they didn't miss on some of these tackles or play a little bit more astute in the zone. But, man, it was like you saw the moments, and if you just did the highlight reel, you'd be like, there's no way the Steelers lost this game with the highlights. But then you turn on their highlights, you're like, okay, I see why they lost the game, because – The big weighty moments, they just didn't answer in enough time.
0: Yeah, I'm just going to sum up here, Willie, because I'm going to be heading off here. And I want your final.
1: He's going to
0: comments
1: a bankers
0: too.
1: Convention, Willie. Oh, it'll just be me and you.
0: Yeah, I look like a banker.

0: I'm trying to decide. Do I go the vest? No vest. I'm still trying to.
1: I mean, all you need is a pocket watch. I mean, that's the only thing. Right in the little, like the little pocket in the front side, and just check your time randomly.
0: Be sure to check your time repeatedly. Yeah, yeah, exactly. So know you have a pocket.
1: Exactly.
0: Watch.
1: Like you're at a train stop, like waiting for the train to come.
0: I got an old one that doesn't work. Maybe I should bust that out.
1: Yeah, you should.
0: You know, I just think that, you know, it's funny. When I went back and watched the Patriots game against the Steelers, I thought, wow, you know, the Steelers really should have been leading this game at least 6-3 at the half, maybe 9-3 at the half. But, you know, a lot of things conspired against them in that game. I thought things conspired against them in this game, too. Like, the two sacks that make the Boz field goal more difficult than he misses and then knocks him out of Boswell field goal range. Those are obvious things. I think that, you know, there were some elements that I liked, certainly. It's road football. I get it. I think the Browns are better than people think. I get that, too. I just go back to that, you know, that second quarter, Willie, and that, you know, and again, this is just my summation of the game. There's some things I would have liked to have seen more running of Jaylen Warren. All that having been said, the inability, and I think part of that was not running Jaylen Warren more, the inability to settle the game in the second quarter, you know, that's what is kind of sticking with me here less than 24 hours later.
2: Well, yeah, I mean, they scored three straight touchdowns. But even that in the second quarter, if the defense is to eliminate one of them touchdowns and just allowed them to kick three, the Steelers win this game.
0: Right? That's right.
2: And so that's really where it stinks, because as well as the defense played in the second half, when the Browns started to pick it up and really kind of put the foot on the gas, man, we weren't able to stand up. And listen, I'm trying to be, you guys are better at this than I am, but you saw some guys out there make some business decisions, right? And so there has to be more of a collective unit synergy where they're like, you know, enough is enough. Right. And that starts with Patrick Graham, and that starts with everybody on that field where, you know, guys, some of that tackling out there wasn't because guys were taking not only bad angles, because guys weren't willing to put their face in the fan, as we like to say here, and get guys down. And I know they were thin in the secondary, and I know they were thin in other places, but man, there's some gotta have it moments on offense where you gotta have a catch, or you gotta have a first down, or you gotta have a throw. Same thing on defense, man. Like, tackling wasn't as, yeah, you say it wasn't solid, but it wasn't just that. You saw guys get pushed around by, we saw some of our guys get pushed around by receivers. You know what I'm saying? Like, there's a difference. Mm-hmm. It's one thing to miss a tackle, but when you got receivers, you know, blocking up our linebackers, when you see the Browns receivers blocking up our linebackers and pushing their weight around, that's what was troubling for me. Like, when it was time to kind of bow up and play and become bullies, we didn't do that. And I thought that's when the level of physicality rise for the Browns, and I was shrunk. And that was probably the most disappointing thing out of that second quarter for me, Rob.
0: All right, gentlemen, enjoy your weekend. We'll have some NFL football to talk about on Monday and a matchup with the Colts to talk about on Monday as well, as we look forward to week 5 for the Pittsburgh Steelers. And again, looming is a big one as they drop to the Cleveland Browns 27-24. Missy Matthews will be joining the guys up next when we continue in the locker room here on the Steelers Audio Network.
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14: 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We're here for our region. If you've been seriously hurt in an accident, you need to talk to a lawyer, even if it's not us. 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
1: Oh, just like she drops in every Friday for us. When you hear the bass drop, you know it's only one person that's coming on the airwaves, and that's our very own sideline reporter, Missy Matthews, joining us, of course, in the aftermath of what happened Thursday night. Missy, how are you doing recovery-wise? Did you get enough winks of sleep? Do you feel energized, or does it feel like how we felt at the end of this game? What's your initial feelings right now?
15: I'm going to go with I feel like how I felt at the end of the game. And, you know, I don't think the bus ride home from Cleveland helps. No one was really happy, rightfully so. You know, a lot of watching on the tablets, trying to relook and figure out what went wrong, where, when, how. So I do feel like it's, you know, one of those kind of crummy Fridays. And, you know, I feel like we all need a good, solid 10-hour sleep maybe tonight to try to start the process over.
1: Oh, yeah. Go ahead, Will.
2: Yeah, sorry, Max. Missy, I'm going to be honest with you, and I'm just going to lean towards the offensive side of the ball. Obviously, there was a lot that went right early in the game, but a lot went wrong during the course of the game. This receiver, of course, in my eyes, is still clunky at times, but yet, obviously, we had a good game out of DK Metcalf. I thought Roman Wilson was able to have some impact plays. But what's going on with Michael Pittman, excuse me? Why hasn't he really kind of emerged as somebody for this offense to lean on? He seems to struggle against man, and anytime you know somebody plays man against Michael Pittman, we can't find him on tape. What's going on with him?
15: Yeah, I don't know. You know, it's interesting. I think even just like the pre-snap penalties that we saw from him last night, Willie, and I don't know if it's, you know, the missed time when he was dealing with an injury during training camp of not being with Aaron Rodgers and, you know, getting in the work, the hand signals, all the different things that come with an Aaron Rodgers offense. It did just feel like it was not what you would want out of the guy that you traded for this offseason in terms of performance last night. Obviously missed another game. After, you know, not being healthy throughout the beginning process. But, yeah, it herky-jerky is the word that Mike McCarthy has used that I think epitomizes kind of what we've seen from the offense overall. And it does feel like there should be a bigger role, something more happening that's better with Michael Pittman, a veteran wide receiver. Obviously, his numbers are probably the lowest they have been through four games. So, yeah, it's just been one of those things that's been kind of hard to watch, and obviously pre-snap penalties don't help anybody, no matter what position you are.
1: And Missy, here, I want you to do this for me, because obviously you have a unique vantage point, you know, from where Rob and I are all the way up in the crow's nest, and you're right there on the sideline. Just kind of talk about the mood, right? You know, first quarter mood, and then kind of after that second touchdown – you know, the Browns scored, like what was there any significant shifts on the sideline mood wise as far as how they felt? Did they seem to get down on themselves, or was it something where they were still like super encouraging, like trying to get guys, trying to rally each other? Like, what was the mood down there on the sidelines as you kind of went through that lull after the big first quarter, and then probably midway through second quarter?
15: I think a little column A, a little column B, maybe a little column C, whatever you want that to be. Yeah. You know, especially I think the defense, it just felt like, you know, I watched so much of Jalen Ramsey pregame, and he's dealing with wearing a cast, and he's hating it, and he's doing everything in his power to try to have them, you know, manipulate it while it's still protecting him in some form or fashion, but he's still able to catch the ball and, you know, go through warmups and do things. And he comes out, he has that play, you know, the pass breakup, they go three and out. And then it just felt like, you know, the normal things that you see, but then it was the defense that I think is where you started to see hair splitting and just kind of like, maybe not every layer of the defense, level of the defense being on the same page. And then, clearly, we've all seen the video of TJ Watt. Max and I kind of saw it in real time. You know, getting on the headset and some having some few choice words with what I would assume to be Patrick Graham, who's clearly up in the coach's booth. And it just felt like they could not all it just felt like it was the frustration of everybody not being able to get on the same page and doing what they wanted to do. That just seemed to be the overarching theme for offense and defense for sure.
2: How much do you think Joey Porter Jr. going to the Cowboys impacted them emotionally and schematically going into that game?
15: See, I don't know so much emotionally. I really didn't get that vibe, but I cannot imagine just as a human being that during the course of that game, you're not thinking, it'd be nice to have Joey right now. And I'm sure they've thought that before, but I think, you know, would you go through the first few weeks, it's not so much, okay, he's with us, he's working back, we're hopeful, it sounds like we're going to get him soon. But then clearly when you're traded, it's he's gone. You're not untrading him. You're not, you know, able to call the league and say, you know what, scratch that, we want him. I mean, he was already in Dallas going through a practice by the time they took the field.
2: Right.
15: So maybe it was, you know, they were able to control it, but then the frustrations, you know, started to expose themselves when things were not going right. But I don't think that, you know, you can pinpoint that as something that was like the reason why things didn't go right last night.
1: Yeah. And, you know, the missed tackles defensively, Missy. I mean, as great as the defense was the first 3 weeks, it's like, you know, it was a short week and, you know, recovery was a premium. I felt like they didn't really get dialed in on what the game plan was. And, you know, it's something to be said, you know, coming off a team that, you know, that's had two straight wins and you're playing at home. It's another thing to be the team that's visiting that's kind of on the road. And then we saw, you know, what happened with, you know, as I kind of pivot here, I was going to ask about missed tackles. But then I thought about this. I saw that, you know, there was a thing about the 19-hour rule and that the Steelers, like, didn't want to travel to Cleveland, but they had to. What happened with it? Do you know anything about that? Because I remember seeing something like, oh, it got denied and you have to be in cities 19 hours before a game or something.
15: Yeah, I think, you know, I don't know this for sure, but just based off of everything Mike McCarthy has said, he's very into the sports science, I feel like is always the like cliche word that he uses, but it does encompass a lot. And his whole thing is like, there are times when, you know, sleep has to be the priority. He works early. You know, there's guys who are now going to bed at like 8 or 9 o'clock because of how early they have to be in on a regular basis, you know, during the normal work week. I think obviously you play an AFC North matchup. Yes, it was at home, but then you know that you're going to play another AFC North matchup. You're on the road. It's a bus ride, but it's still a bus ride, guys. You know, like it's still, you're losing that day. Even I know Todd Monken in his comments last night or early this morning was saying, we didn't do anything this week. We literally did more of something today before the game. In terms of like a heavy duty walkthrough to really go over things. That was not something that, you know, the Steelers were able to do. And I think his whole thing was like, don't we all sleep better in our own bed? You know, opposed to going to a hotel. Sure, it can be nice sometimes. Like our friends, you know, Wes Euler, who, you know, when you have kids, sometimes it doesn't matter where you're sleeping. If you're in a room by yourself, you sleep great. But for an athlete, as you guys know, whose body goes through a game and then has to rebound so quickly, I think that was Mike McCarthy's point of like, there's so much more we can do to help them recover without having to go to Cleveland the day before. But, you know, rules are rules, and it's clearly different if, even if, you know, you're getting on a plane, it's not like you're flying in the morning of the game. That doesn't happen. Those are, like, extreme circumstances.
2: Missy, the second half of the game, man, the offense at the end of that game seemed to put it together a little bit. Have there been more – I don't know what to say. I'm pretty sure there have been talk, but the final drive, that final play with 10 seconds left on the clock, Aaron Rhodes out. He tries to get the ball to Roman Wilson, but he has DK Metcalf in the middle of the field wide open. If he hits DK with 10 seconds, hopefully the ball gets down to 5. They get an opportunity to tie the game up for a go-ahead field goal. Has there been a lot of talks about his decision-making in that aspect?
15: I didn't hear a ton. To be perfectly honest, after the game, everyone was very, you know, short comments, I think, were kind of the theme. You know, it was kind of the awkwardness of the media, like, okay, who can we all go talk to at the same time and get it over with, because nobody's happy. There's people screaming in the shower. You know, like, it's just everyone's, it's the emotion of the game. It's why we love it. You're either the Browns, where you're still celebrating, or you're like trying to get the heck out of that city if you're the Steelers. But I do feel like, you know, even watching it live, clearly there was a lot going on the sideline. I didn't necessarily see DK because I'm watching Aaron. And in that moment, you don't know. But then, of course, it's like the second you pull up the video that everyone can see on TV and you're like, oh, man. Yep. Like, yeah. And I just, you know, it's kind of hard to pin on Aaron and say, like, it's all his fault. I mean, he did so many crazy things. I think about that touchdown pass to Darnell Washington to get them in the position to be there. But you are kind of like, man, like, that's something that Aaron doesn't miss, right? Like, that's why he is who he is and the quarterback that he is. So I'm sure when he saw that video on the bus ride home, he was probably not, you know, excited at all.
2: Reminded me of the Baltimore Cowboys game. It was almost identical, where Lamar Jackson hit Zay Flowers in the middle of the field. They rushed the field goal unit on there. Boom, Baltimore's out the door with a win. And you feel like, man, if Aaron hits DK in that moment, they tie that game. Momentum's now back on Pittsburgh's side. Steelers win that game. You know, I've always been a fan of saying that winning, you know, is the ultimate deodorant. You know, it coming off a scrappy, ugly, gritty Thursday night AFC North win, you now back-to-back wins, now you're top of the division, and now you got the Colts. It just feels like we get to push aside the ugly and really start stacking dubs. Now with the Steelers 2-2 at the bottom division, not the end of the world, but now this thing's it feels like the seams are starting to unravel right now with this team. And I know you kind of highlighted that, you know, an emotional locker room at the end, rightfully so. You want to hear a team who's pissed off and really upset about how they performed through fourth quarters. But I think after this loss, it seems to be more questions looming. And I don't know if the Steelers have the answers to that. And people are kind of looking at the Steelers at, like, you know, are they for real or are they not? Because you beat a significant team in the Bengals, but lose to a Browns team who, sure, we didn't give a lot of credit to. Now we know they're legit. But at the same time, we felt like going into this game, the Steelers just had a more competent and mature roster to beat the Browns, and that didn't happen. So I just feel like this game kind of opened up a wound that I don't know if we're ready to address a lot of things that are ahead.
15: I agree. And honestly, when they were, you know, making the comeback towards the end in terms of the Steelers offense and the defense being able to get the offense the ball back, I was thinking to myself, wow, like, this has dramatically changed if they pull out this win in terms of how we're discussing this game. But I think it's true every week, but I'm with you. It felt like, okay, you did what you did against the Bengals. This team was coming in. Everyone's their defense is so much better. It's so different. The Steelers are screwed type deal. And then they go and prove, okay, not the case. But I do think it's early in the season, and, you know, you could go back, okay, the Browns beat two defenses that weren't that good. You know, there's always, I feel like you can always convince yourself. And I think maybe that's what we sometimes do as fans, media members, people close with people on the team. Like, you can write it however you want. But I did think, wow, like, if you get this win, you're able to fix things and it doesn't feel as gross. Now it's almost worse to me that you have a long weekend.
2: Exactly.
15: You have extra time to, like, dwell on this, because, like, another game doesn't happen until Sunday morning. I think someone plays in London. So it's so weird how it can change just by, you know, one little thing. Of course, the outcome is the biggest thing that matters, but it does feel like this one will be taking some time to kind of get that taste out of your mouth, and you have to wait longer to try to do it anyways. But now it's like, all right, the wounds are open. Let's try to figure this out so we can close them up.
1: Absolutely. And Missy, once again, thank you so much for joining us and allowing us to perseverate, lick our wounds, so to speak, and commiserate, you know, in the misery that is the loss for the Steelers. Like you said, we're going to have another, you know, 40 hours to chew on this before something distracts us and takes our minds off of the fact that we lost in Cleveland yet again for the ninth time in 10 years. That's that's tough to say out loud. Oh, how it's changed. But yeah, it does. But it does. But hey, listen, we got the weekend. You get to relax. You get to take some time off and think about it. And we'll regroup on Monday. And of course, we'll talk to you next Friday, Missy. So thank you so much for joining us, and enjoy the weekend.
15: All right. Thanks, guys. You as well. And go Pitt. Big game tonight. So I'm going to turn my attention to the Panthers.
1: There we go. There we go. Find the bright side of it all. All right. We'll be back with the Bell Lab when we come back here inside the locker room here on SNR and Steelers Audio Network.
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1: All right, here we are inside the bell lap of this show. It is the final segment. Thank Missy. We want to thank Missy Matthews for joining us, as she always does on Fridays. Like I said, Rob King is at a banker's convention, the way he was dressed on my Zoom earlier. So we wish him well, and may he have a joyous time. Hopefully he didn't forget his monocle. But well, I have to sound it because it's just only right. So let's just go ahead, just play the sound. Just get it out of the way.
24: Yeah.
1: It's not a joyous occasion that I ring the trumpets. It's more so, it's like a mourning. I felt like we almost like need like a 21-gun salute, you know, as an option after a lot. Okay, there we go. Those are the trumpets we need. That's how we feel. That was a result of the game last night. You know, if you didn't watch it, or, you know, you fell asleep before it got to the end of that game. Steelers are go down 27-24, loss to the Cleveland Browns in Huntington Bank Field. I've called it First Energy for so long, I forgot it was called Huntington Bank Field, a.k.a. the House of Horrors, a.k.a. the place that mistakes were made by the lake. I think we have to say it now. I can't call it the mistake by the lake, as Wolf so famously coined it. We made mistakes by the lake, and they won. Will, just kind of, you know, as we go through this, just, you know, final thoughts about it. I think, you know, we just have to rip the Band-Aid off, and this is the last that we'll deal with it, because when we get to Monday, you know, like Bill Belichick said, we're on to Indianapolis. That's kind of the mindset that we had to have with this 3-day extended weekend. So just give me your final thoughts about what you saw and what you would like to see come of this situation.
24: Whew. Okay.
1: It's a therapy session. We have a couch somewhere. Is. Somewhere there's a couch.
24: Yeah, I struggle. You know, I've been an advocate and fan of Aaron Rodgers, man. Watched him from afar. You know, I have an opportunity to sit here and talk Steeler football with you, but also had the opportunity to talk Jet football on Sunday. That's my other hat that I wear. And so I watched his time, not only as a Packer, a Jet, now a Steeler, man. Last night was trouble. It was not trouble, but it was hard to watch him look so unhinged. And I think you made a good point. When you're in hostile games like that and everybody's pressing and trying to make right, your leader, right, your guy has to be steady Eddie. He has to be the calm in a storm, and that wasn't the case. And, you know, you say what you want about Ben Roethlisberger, man, and however you feel about him, but there wasn't a time where I knew I wasn't playing my best ball or didn't do my job to the best of my abilities where he ever looked unhinged to the point where he was just aggressively. Yeah, he may have said some things or looked disjointed, but I felt for the most part he kept his cool for the better sake of the good. Get what I'm saying, Max?
1: Yeah.
24: You know what I mean? Like he never seemed. Yeah, he may be a disciplinary player or the outcome, sure. But he never seemed that angry, right? He never seemed that ferocious and unhinged to the point where, like, man, I don't know if this guy understands that the world is watching him. And I think as much as we admire Aaron Rodgers for his resume and everything he's been able to do thus far in his career, you know, he's still the current quarterback of the Pittsburgh Steelers. There's still guys in that locker room who look to him to be the calm, to look to him to be not only the difference maker, but also the person who can carry a team at any given moment over the threshold. And it was rough to see him kind of like that. Like, I get, you know, I was a passionate player. I play with a lot of heat, and I get guys do that too. But there still has to be a level where, like, the guys who aren't on your level are watching to see how you respond in certain situations. And it looked like he lost a bit of it last night. And I know this is his last year, and so he may say, hell with it. I am who I am. I'm going to do what I do and say what I want to say. But it's important that the leaders of that group, of that team, the T.J. Watts, the Cam Haywoods, on and on and on, understand there are guys in that locker room who don't have the data nor the resume to figure out how to navigate those games and in that environment. And they, a lot of the young guys look to them to how to respond, body language, how to approach situations, how to talk, how to communicate. All those things a lot of those young guys in the locker room are leaning.
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28: Okay, so we had the weekend off. We were able to get away from the Steelers for just a little bit, get away from that loss in Cleveland, and maybe gain some perspective on it and realize that things weren't as bad as they seemed in the immediacy of that loss. Except all that's crap because it was all that bad. And it still sucks real, real bad that the Steelers blew that opportunity against the Cleveland Browns. And now, Vince, the bad news over the weekend was the injury problems that have piled up for that Steelers defense. Jamal Dean, Derek Harmon are now down for at least a couple of weeks. So things are going to be an uphill climb over these next few weeks for the Steelers as they try bounce back once again and stay within this AFC North race.
29: The Dean loss is huge. The Dean loss is much bigger than the Harmon loss. Although Harmon is a very dominant force in the run game and we need him, I think the depth on the defensive line is much more better handled than any depth. We have no depth at defensive back. That's what I'm really saying. Like, we're going to have Daylon Everett step up in a mighty way. He's a rookie. I don't know how much you can depend on a rookie at this point in his career. And we have nobody else behind him. We're going to have to go out to free agency and look around. But considering the state of the league right now, with so many defensive backs and cornerbacks is already injured, and they're so rare already, I don't know what we'll be able to find out there.
28: Yeah, I think the Dean one is the one that we should talk about first, and that's the one that worries me the most, too. Because even with Jamal Dean out there, a fully healthy secondary, it's a little shaky. I'm a little nervous about the Steelers secondary and about the Steelers corners. But without Dean, I'm downright panicked. I just have to say it. I think that's a fair place to be in if you're a Steelers fan, if you're a Steelers analyst, because you just have to look at the facts here, right? Dalen Everett, this is going to be his fifth NFL football game of his career. And he's had some good moments, but this is a very, very tall ask for him. Asante Samuel is a really good corner, but he's got his shortcomings and he's got his deficiencies. And he isn't as good as he once was before that really bad injury happened to him. Brandon Echols is solid if you need him in a pinch, but not if you need him to start on the outside and kind of be that guy. And I just don't think Jalen Ramsey is that guy anymore. I don't think he can be an outside cornerback. I think he's purely in the slot in that nickel corner. So things are razor thin. And funny enough, I think you probably are in your best interest to try to go out there, send some feelers out, see if there's a tradable person that you can bring in. But in the meantime, you're going to have these guys step up in a big way for you to survive the season.
29: Yeah, not saying that these guys can't do it. They're professionals. They're going to be competing every single day. They're going to be getting better every single week. But this is not what you anticipated when you started this season. You brought in Dean. He was the number one free agent at cornerback acquisition in the league. And then you had one of the top 10 cornerbacks in Joey Porter Jr. Now you're looking at not having any one of those guys. So
28: it's the flip, right?
29: Just from that standpoint, that complete flip, putting your secondary on his head is probably going to be the most traumatic thing because, man, once was a strength for you when you got these avatar cornerbacks out there. Now you don't have either one and you're looking crazy.
28: And those were really your two great man-to-man corners too. And I know Patrick Graham's been playing a lot of zone and Jamal Dean isn't, you know, an elite man-to-man cornerback. But at the beginning of the year when you had him and you had Joey Porter Jr., you call him avatars. You thought you were going to be really physical, can go man whenever you want and match up against any receiving core in the league. And now you really don't have that strength. Dean, again, isn't incredible at it. He's just probably the most capable on your roster right now, but he's gone. Everett could become a really good man corner. I think that kind of is where he trends, but again, that's a lot to ask for the young man. And Echols and Samuel, they can do it, but they're better suited to be zone guys.
29: Yeah, it just puts you in a position where now you're extremely thin. I think the most concerning part about it is not really the talent part. Obviously, these guys are very capable, and with practice and preparation, they'll get even better. I'm speaking specifically about Everett.
28: Yeah.
29: But it's the depth part. Now if one of these guys go down, you can't go into an NFL game with four cornerbacks. Like you can't go into an NFL game with three cornerbacks. Like that's insane. Like you won't make it out like that. You need at least 4 to 5 capable DBs on your roster at all times. Because anything that can happen, these guys that run a lot, you got soft tissue injuries that can happen at any time. It's going to get colder out. It's going to be hard to maintain that. And I said going into the Thursday game, Tom, you heard what I said. I was like, the most critical part of this game is getting out of it healthy.
28: And boy, were we dropping like flies. We were dropping all over the field.
29: The worst part about Thursday games is that no human body can be prepared to play two NFL games in such a short amount of time.
28: Exactly.
29: Like getting out of a Thursday game healthy is the most critical thing that you could do. Like, I know you want to win, but just if you would have got out healthy, we would have been in a way better situation.
28: Maybe I would actually feel a little bit better about where we're at after the weekend.
29: But man, getting out, you took a loss and you lost two starters. Man, that's tough.
28: Yeah, and Danico Slaughter was signed to the 53-man roster. He had been getting elevated from the practice squad, but they had used all three of those, you know, free elevations that you have now with players where you can send them right back without them having to clear waivers after the game. So it was time to make a decision on him. And actually, the decision was kind of made for the Steelers on a guy like Slaughter. And the thing is, you would think that that's just pure depth. Congratulations to him. Maybe you play in a pinch here or there, do some good special team stuff. But now a guy like Slaughter might actually have to serve a legitimate role in this defense. Now he might be somebody that you throw out there if Everett's struggling, if Echols is struggling, if one of those soft tissue injuries occur to an Echols, to an Everett, to a Ramsey, to somebody in that secondary, and it makes you even more thin than you are right now. It's just an incredibly tough spot for the Steelers to be in right now. And I know that this isn't something that can happen instantly, and I don't expect it to happen within the next 48 hours so you could have somebody else for this week. But you do have to kind of look around the league. You do have to kind of see what's out there, what's available, free agency. Is there a guy you can talk into working out and seeing if he could be signed? You got to look at a team that has an excess of corners that maybe you grab their guy. I just think that's a due diligence that needs to be done.
29: I mean, as a Steelers fan, I'm kind of nervous about it. But as a football fan, as a fan of just the sport of football, I'm kind of intrigued by it because things like this happen all the time throughout the NFL story, right? Like you'll have a team get depleted at a position, a guy gets elevated and comes up, and then he just becomes, I wouldn't say like a household name, mm-hmm. but somebody that we're all familiar with. I think about James Pierre, right? Like the same thing kind of happened with him. He became just a Steelers player over the course of like half a decade. He ended up playing with the Steelers for like 5 or 6 years just because he was scrappy. He was fighting.
28: Yes.
29: He was always available. He had to come in and spot start, and he actually did pretty well. Like James Pierre has a good taste in my mouth when I think about him when it comes to the Steelers.
28: 100%.
29: Like, I don't think he's a negative guy in terms of coming in and playing for the Steelers. This can happen for anybody. Another name that people are very familiar with is Mike Hilton. Like, Mike Hilton ended up getting thrusted into the role because we drafted some guys that didn't really pan out. We brought in some free agents that didn't pan out. And Mike Hilton got developed. He was on practice squad. He ended up being elevated. And he became like a starter in the league, ended up signing a couple contracts and having a great NFL career. So for the Steeler, like, the Steeler inside of me is like, oh, man, like, we're destitute at the cornerback position. We're going to need some help. But the football fan in me is like, yeah, man, this is the opportunity for somebody to rise and give somebody an opportunity to become one of those legendary underdog Steelers guys that we remember.
28: That's a mindset you got to have if you're one of these players, if you're a Danico Slaughter. Like, you got to look at it that way. You now made it on an NFL roster this year. You have a chance now to solidify your spot on an NFL roster. I think James Pierre was a great example to pull there because it was just special teams, special teams, special teams, a play here or there in a pinch. Then last year he breaks out, and he's a legitimate needed piece to that Steelers secondary. And then he gets a contract from another team in the offseason. He gets money. He's legitimately in the NFL cycle now for years. He has established himself not just as a special teamer that could bounce around from team to team, as a legitimate contributor to an NFL defense. That's what it's all about. Those are the stories that I think fans, everybody kind of lives for, is those underdog moments where we're looking like the chips are down. We have no hope, really, as far as how we can see this shaking out in a positive way. And then someone comes in and kind of saves the day. A Slaughter. Maybe it's Asante Samuel, who had a moment in LA where he looked like he was going to be a legitimate number two corner anyway. And he had a bad injury. Maybe this is his chance to really take the reins on that again. There is great opportunity here in front of the Steelers' corners, and hopefully someone or more than someone take it.
29: Well, it's just very Steeler-esque when you think about it, right? That's kind of how we are as a franchise and organization. We have so many guys that have elevated themselves when given an opportunity. And Mike Tomlin used to always tell us that, you know, nobody's really a backup for the Pittsburgh Steelers. And I think he got that from Chuck Noll and Bill Cowher. Like, that was something that was kind of an adage even before Mike T. Like, we don't really have backups for the Steelers. We don't look at anybody in the building as a backup. Every man in here is a capable starter. We try to assemble a team full of dudes that we trust to make plays on a football field any given Sunday. And really, you're just biding your time and waiting your turn until you get an opportunity. Because eventually, the way that football works, such a game of attrition, you're going to have an opportunity.
28: Oh, yes.
29: And, you know, Slaughter, here's your opportunity, brother.
28: I think, you know, all of the coaches echoing that sentiment for the Steelers, that there are no backups, that's something that every coach in the NFL should echo, because you got a 53-man roster, but like, what, you know, five guys don't get a helmet on game day. So you're down to like 48 guys. One of them's a quarterback. So that's 47 guys on your roster that can contribute. 22 play both sides of the ball each time, 11 and 11. So you're thin on game days. Like, you all have to play. There is, if you have one person out there with a helmet on that doesn't really have the mindset of like, I don't think I'm going to get in today. It's going to be just a nice, easy day on the sideline. Maybe do a couple special teams things, run down a couple times, have a nice cup of Gatorade here and there, eat some sunflower seeds, whatever. You're going to be in for a rude awakening, because the inside backer is going to tweak something for a couple of plays, and you better get out there and you better get ready to plug the A gap with Derrick Henry coming in. And if you don't have the right mindset, you're going to be really embarrassed, and then you're going to be swimming as far as trying to stay relevant in this league. So love having that mindset. And I bet you McCarthy echoes the same thing, that everybody, if you're on this team, isn't a quote unquote backup. You're all contributing Steelers, and you better be ready to do so.
29: Oh, they're going to find you too. They're going to check you out immediately. As soon as you get in the game, they're going to be like, who's that guy? What's his name? We don't know him. Attack him. Throw the ball at him 13 times. Let's see if he's been preparing. Let's see if he's ready for this NFL level competition. And they're going to attack you. So I hope you just got to have your mind right and understand that it's going to be ups and downs, good and bad. But fortunately for anybody going into the circumstance, we don't have anybody else. So it's not like
28: right
29: you got
28: now,
29: anybody.
28: Yeah, it's only
29: like
28: you.
29: Go out there and ball out, brother. Like that
28: Can
29: was
28: that
29: my
28: take some pressure off. You think,
29: man? Duck. I just man. That's what made Duck. Duck was like, oh man. I'm the only quarterback over here.
28: It's house money right now.
29: Yeah.
28: Like he's I got nothing to lose.
29: I have nothing to lose. Like, for this moment in football history, I get to be the starting quarterback for the Pittsburgh Steelers.
28: That was crazy.
29: And it worked for him.
28: Yeah.
29: He let it go.
28: You know, and like a guy like Slaughter, too, what do you have to lose, right? You go back to a practice squad? Okay. That's what you were doing already. You have everything to gain in this opportunity. I think that probably would take a little bit of pressure off of me if I was in that situation where you can kind of just like shrug the shoulders and be like, oh, well. Whereas if I was like the first round pick that needed to follow through and things were starting to struggle a little bit, I'd be like, I have a lot to lose here and I might be losing it.
29: I think there's more for Dalen Everett, man. This is the best case situation that could ever happen for him. Like, this is exactly what he was working for and preparing for. If he thought he was just going to line up and be a gunner this entire season, then he was sorely mistaken. Because now he's out there in the fire, and he was drafted to do this. Eventually, we were thinking,
28: yes.
29: You know what I mean? Maybe not as immediate as it's been right now, but definitely over the course of his career, he was going to be thrown into the situation. He might as well go out there and get live reps now.
28: Now, the good thing is you're getting reinforcements in the secondary as far as the safety room is concerned. At least, I don't know if anything official has been said yet. We'll definitely find out probably today, Mike McCarthy's press conference. But it does look like DeShone Elliott will be back. He was on IR at the beginning of the season. From what I was understanding, he probably didn't have to stay on IR for those whole first four games. Like, it was more of a precautionary thing, I think. Like, he definitely needed to miss a couple of games, but not to the point where it, like, really was close to, like, well, he might even be on IR after these four games. No one speculated that. So he should be back in the fold. And, boy, that is such an encouraging thing to at least have a veteran voice and a leader back there returning to that fold when now you have a lot of inexperience in your cornerback room.
29: Without a doubt. And just for me, the most important part about DeShone Elliott coming back is just a dog coming on the field. That alpha mentality in the secondary, because, I mean, we were going to talk about it later, but that's what I think is just sorely missing right now. Like, the defense started to just lose a little teeth. They need a little juice. Like, in the Bengals game, they came out and they played with their hair on fire, but it didn't translate into the Browns game. I think they lost a little bit. Maybe it was because of the short week. Maybe because they weren't ready for the level of competition. They didn't understand that, you know, the hostile type of environment they were going in and how much confidence the Browns had gained because they got a new regime and they actually was having some success. But, man, they looked completely deflated. So I think DeShone Elliott is a freaking lightning rod of energy and explosion and leadership coming back into that field. And he's going to fly around. He's going to be hitting people. He's going to be talking trash. And I kind of think they need that little energizing energy from him. They need that.
28: It's the Energizer Bunny, baby.
29: Yeah, they need him.
28: He's a tone setter. No question about that. And I definitely think that in their current state of playing defense, you're right. They need someone to set that tone. They need to have that bite. They need to be more nasty. But also, in the current state of the secondary, you know, these are professionals. They're going to go about their business. But this is also a human element to it where they can't help but ignore the fact that Joey's gone now and Jamal Dean's hurt. But if Elliott can come in and start hitting people and talking a ton of trash in practice and start like getting into the offense in practice this week and really starting to galvanize those guys, he can be the leader that they need to give them a lot of confidence. And you know Ramsey's going to play off of that too. And he's got those leadership qualities as well. I shouldn't ignore him when I say the room. They're not all young. They're not all inexperienced. He's got a ton of experience under his belt as well.
29: I think that kind of took the air out of his sails too. I wanted to acknowledge that too. I think the Joey Porter Jr., when I was thinking about it, I was thinking about it as a fan. But when I went back and I considered it as a player, how would I have felt if TJ Watt would have left my team when I was playing? And you're asking veteran Vince Williams to go into a football game without signing T.J. Watt. And then
28: 24 hours later, like right away.
29: And then he gets traded to, who was good at the time for NFC? So just somebody not on our team. Just
3: yeah, right.
28: The Eagles.
3: Like, the Eagles.
28: Something like that.
29: I would
28: have
29: been like, man, what? We just gave, what? What? Like, man, it would demoralize me, right? Like, considering the circumstances of it being a short week, already going through a crazy game against the Bengals, coming out of that game, fighting as hard as you fought, going into Cleveland and not having one of your top guns on a team, and then understanding you're not going to have him for the rest of the season, while the whole message of this year has been win now, this is a Super Bowl era, win now.
28: Well, yeah.
29: It's a little deflating, and I think getting Deshaun Elliott back could kind of push us back towards the juice that we need to be able to compete the Steelers' way.
28: And time heals all wounds, too, right?
29: True,
28: so it'll be a little bit easier, I think, to

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2: 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And Evans, total traffic.
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2: Injury attrition hitting the Steelers right now with Jamal Dean and Derek Harmon out for a few weeks is what the report was. Neither had been placed on IR yet, so that's a good sign. That's an automatic four games missed. So if it comes to, you can always retroactively do that. So if it comes to that, they can still do that. But for the time being, no need. But that's kind of a double-edged sword. And before we get to Derek Harmon and his absence, Vince, yes, it's good that they're not on IR, but if you have to put them on IR, that opens up a roster spot for you that you're allowed to add a guy to. So you're carrying these guys injured. It makes you thinner.
3: It's okay, man, because you never know when they can pop back. You know what I mean?
2: And that's like, you would rather have them miss one game and be thin and be able to bounce back than put them out for four games.
3: Yeah,
2: just to feel the safety of, I got a depth piece.
3: And whoever you bring in is probably not even going to be half as good as that person. Like,
2: he's probably not up to speed right now.
3: Without
2: playing
3: a doubt,
2: that defense,
3: he wouldn't be up to speed. He's not going to know what's going on, and they're probably not going to be as talented as the person that you slap on IR. I think IR is really just for when you know they're going to need those 4 weeks, when it's no possible way you can get them back. They're not even going to be a piece of themselves within those 4 weeks.
2: And we know who the replacements are. Slaughter is now on the team, and he will be in that cornerback room as a member of that defense. And two guys on the defensive line that have not been getting helmets to start the season are the two rookies, Kevin Jobity, the Syracuse man who was undrafted, and Gabriel Rubio, who was drafted out of Notre Dame. They're on the 53-man. They just haven't been getting helmets on game day. Well, one of them is damn sure going to get a helmet on this coming game day in the absence of Derek Harmon. And we were correct, because we're always so smart, Vince, but we were correct to start in the Jamal Dean place. I think that is the injury that has us the most worried. But Derek Harmon's injury can't be ignored either. And just looking at it from his individual perspective first, what a tough blow, because you had injury problems in your rookie season. It delayed the start of your NFL career. You came in and you hit the ground running and was great against the run and really established yourself in this league. This year, you came out of the gate great. I thought you were one of the best defensive linemen, maybe the best defensive lineman for the Steelers. Huge kind of like defining moment for you against Cincinnati and Joe Burrow with that strip sack. I've been asking, hey, you going to get better at pressure? You got 1.5 sacks. You got a decent amount of pressure so far this year. It looks like you're really rounding into being that star caliber player, and now you get delayed by another injury.
3: Well, I just want to encourage him, tell him to keep his head up, because even Cam Hayward didn't really start making big splashes on the D. I don't think Cam Hayward even started until he was like in year three.
2: Yeah, man, it took him a while. It
3: took Cam Hayward a while to get rolling, bro. You got time. You know, Steeler Nation is behind you. Just get healthy and get back up to speed. And I think the D-line room is so deep. Man, when you look at Jobity and you look at the kid out of Notre Dame.
2: Rubio,
3: man. Those are some dogs. Like, I'm not concerned about them coming in and contributing in any way that they can, because from what I've seen in the preseason, in a small sample size, because they're only going to be playing in a small sample size anyway, like, what they're good at, they'll be able to come in and contribute. But I'm looking at Keanu Bennett immediately. Like, man, like, you need to make more impact on the game.
2: Great call.
3: Like, what is going on? Like, you got to make more plays.
2: You got the money.
3: You got to step up. Like, you cannot, like, during this time when Harmon is down, because Harmon led the team in tackles against the Patriots.
2: Yes, he did.
3: Then he ended the game and made a huge splash play at the end of the Bengals game.
2: Yeah, I should have removed my doubt from my statement. He has been the best defensive lineman for
3: the
2: team.
3: He's been the best defensive lineman.
2: No defense to Cam Hayward. I think Cam would say that.
3: Right, he's been making the most plays. He's been doing the most. Like, I mean, Cam's had his moments. He's always going to have his moments.
2: For sure.
3: Keanu, you're supposed to be the person that he just paid and supposed to be stepping up. Like, you are the new moneyed man. Like, Cam Hayward cannot be Superman for the rest of, like, he's 400 years old. Like, no diss to Cam, but he is. That's why we gave you the money, so that you can kind of ascend. But, man, you got to step up. You got to make more plays. I'm not really concerned with the rookies coming in. I think they're going to be fine. They're going to do small sample things. They're going to have small roles that they're going to dominate in. Because one thing I can say, Patrick Graham is a genius at putting people into positions for them to be able to have success. Everybody kind of just has a specialized role carved out for them that they can kind of just excel in. That's what I've noticed the most about this defense. But Keanu Benton, bro, you got to make more plays.
2: That's the guy. That's the perfect guy to call out because, yeah, Rubio or Jobody's going to have an opportunity, but that's just a role that they're going to have to play in that defense. Benton's going to have to make impact. Benton's going to have to be, you know, maybe a guy that leads the team in snaps as far as that defensive line is concerned now that Harmon is down because Harmon was that guy. He was the guy who was snapping the most of anybody on that defensive line. And we said all year that a big thing that we need to see from this defense, Vince, is not just the stars playing like they have, but people that are younger in those position rooms kind of taking the mantle from them. And Harmon has definitely been doing that. And I mean this all in a positive way. This is a good development. And again, it's not like Cam's slowing down epically. It's that Harmon is gaining on him and he is really becoming that kind of player that we hoped he would, drafting him in the first round. But Benton's got to be there too. Benton, I know he's not a first rounder, he's a third round pick, but he's shown enough flashes and you gave him that second contract. He doesn't have to be right there neck and neck with Harmon knocking on Hayward's door, but he's got to be real close behind him and it's been disappointing this year from him.
3: I tell you guys all the time, the NFL works in tandems and you can only have a good, like you got to have a great Batman and you need a great Robin too. Keanu hasn't even really been a great Robin. Like, I would not compare him to a Herbig or a Highsmith. Like, nope. I wouldn't compare him to that. You know what I mean? Even if you said that Jalen Ramsey's the best safety we have, Brisker and Deshaun Elliott are right there with him. Like, that's just how it works in the NFL. Like, you got to have a primary guy, and you have to have a guy that plays next yes. to him that kind of competes with him and encourages him, and you guys are going against each other every single day in practice. You're bouncing these ideas off of everybody, and you're kind of making plays and complementing each other. Like, if you just look around the league, that's just really how it works. And right now, I don't feel like Keanu Benton is carrying his weight. He's not justifying his contract. And if he's the third best defensive tackle we have right now. Let's say Harmon's playing the best. Cam Hayward just had 8 tackles this game.
2: Yeah, exactly.
3: Like, he was just dominating the game again. You know he's going to be the same player that he's always been. Like, time has not really affected him that much. We know we just don't want to wear him down because we understand that he can get beat down by until the end of the season. He'll start diminishing, but he's still going to be who he is. So Keanu needs to rise to this level. Like, we've seen the ascension of Harmon, and we've seen what he's capable of. We're like, oh man,
2: he's a Batman in training.
3: Yes, these are high peaks.
2: Yes,
3: but we're looking like, hey, come on, Keanu. Like, what are you going to do to affect the game in a major way? Where we're like, whoa, man, that's explosive right there.
2: And we need that because then that tandem is there for 5-6 years with Benton and Derek Harmon together. Like, they can grow together and really become those guys. I feel like everybody on that defensive line is kind of playing the role that they're supposed to, except for Benton, having the impact that they're supposed to, except for Benton. Y.A. Black, Sebastian Joseph Day, the depth pieces, they're doing fine. Joseph Day just had a big fumble recovery. Y.A. Black hasn't done anything where I'm like, oh my God, he's getting absolutely blown off the football. He stinks. He can't be played. He's solid. He's a solid number 4, number 5 guy in a rotation there. Hayward's doing Hayward things, batting passes down, impacting the line of scrimmage, and Harmon's been your best. I don't want to now make this into the let's pick on Keanu Benton segment, but I think it's because we know he needs to step up the most in this absence that we're being a little bit more critical on him because it's got to be from him. He's got to be the one that steps up.
3: We're not picking on him. And, you know, as a player, I never was sensitive to it. I used to always kind of like keep things pretty objective because as a fan base, I think players forget that fans have eyes and that they dedicate every single Sunday or Thursday or Monday to watching this team. And a majority of the time, these fans have been watching this brand of football for longer than they've been part of the team. I mean, I've never met a Steelers fan who didn't say they were a diehard Steelers fan. I've never met a Steelers fan who parents weren't Steelers fans. So these guys have been watching football for 20 plus years. They've seen eight number sixes, 5 number 98s, 8 number sevens. Like, they've seen this brand of football be getting played. So it's not that we're being hypocritical. We just can't deny what our eyes see. Now, we don't really understand the schematics of it all, but at the end of the day, making plays is making plays.
2: Yeah.
3: Being dominant is being dominant. And that's what we want to see. Like, I can't tell you whether you graded out at a 95 percentile and that you were 100% perfect on all of your assignments. I don't know the ins and outs of the defense. I don't have liberty to be inside of the room with you. I don't know what you're called to do. But what I can do is I can look at this stat sheet and I can see that you're not making any impact plays. And I can tell you that I watched the game and I don't notice you. I don't see this $40 million that Omar Carr just cut the check for. That's what I can tell you. Like, you can't say that my eyes are lying to me. I'm like, okay, show me the $40 million.
2: Very fair. And I don't think that Herbig is in the same category as that, because he has had some moments this year. The Patriots game was fantastic for Nick Herbig. I mean, he was all over the field. He had three tackles for loss. But I would think that there would be more impact, more stats, if you will, after the contract that they gave him. He doesn't have a sack yet this season. And you've been really loud and out front saying it's just because they don't put him in those edge rushing situations as a defense.
3: He had a lot versus Cleveland.
2: Yeah, he did come up empty.
3: He was on the ball. He was rushing. He didn't play as much of that Sam linebacker role as he did play on the line of scrimmage. He got a lot of premium rush opportunities in the Cleveland game, because that's something that I watch for. Like, I'm like, all right, how many rush opportunities does he really get? Because we can't want a guy to get 10 sacks when he's getting 50% of the rush opportunities, the majority of people that's getting 10 sacks, right? So I always look for his opportunities to actually get after the quarterback, and he had opportunities to get after the quarterback, and it's not really manifesting. So we got to get more out of Herbig, but I'm less critical of Herbig, because I really think Herbig actually did wreck the Patriots game. Like, he was the best defensive player on the field in that game. And that's dominating a game. I would love to see that type of performance, at least a half, from Keanu. Yes. Like that. Like, give me a sack, two tackles for a loss. Give me some great impact stops. Something where bat down five passes like Cam did.
2: Do something like that. Something. Do something where we, you know, on Monday after the Colts game, we were saying, man, Benton was influencing the hell out of the line of scrimmage. Take Jonathan Taylor down in the backfield on the first play. You know, set a tone, send a message. I think it's simply put, you have to just make more plays. Make more plays.
3: Even Darnell Washington, he's done things already in a limited capacity. He's not on the field a bunch of times, but when he's on the field, you can feel the gravity of what he does. He makes plays. It's hard to miss when he's on the field and he's contributing to the game. And Keanu has to be like that. I know we made this whole segment just criticizing, but we're just talking about missing out on our best defensive lineman.
2: It's a guy who has to step up. It's him.
3: And he has to step up.
2: Because with, you know, the cornerback room, I was saying, you go out eventually, you find somebody else, you try to strike a trade. No, not in the defensive line room. Your defensive line room is set. It's deep. I don't want to add anything else to it unless I absolutely have to, and I don't feel like I absolutely have to right now. And a big reason why I feel that way is because of Keanu Benton and what I think he can still do, what he can still bring to this table. I just hope he brings the right attitude about it and makes a huge, huge impact in this game against Indianapolis to prove that he is worth that money. Because as a player, Vince, like, you get that money, you probably feel an obligation, right, to go out there and show that it was worth it. At least I'm sure most of them do.
3: It's a tremendous amount of pressure that you feel from your teammates and from from everybody. Like, you want to justify your worth every single day. It's a funny, one of my favorite movies growing up was The Five Heartbeats. And it's a funny scenario in it where this dude is actually talking to a guy's girlfriend, and the girlfriend goes out every night and she tries to bait the boyfriend to defending her honor. And as the dude that approached this guy's girlfriend is walking away to his girlfriend, the boyfriend comes back to the table. He's like, every night I gotta fight for my love. And he goes off and he scrambles and chases his girlfriend and the suitor down.
2: Yeah, yeah, right.
3: They get into a fight. And that's how you feel when you sign a contract. It's like, oh, man, I just got this contract, but now I got to justify and prove my existence once again.
2: Every single week
3: you have to go out here and prove, because they're looking at you like, man, we just paid you. Like, you got to make these plays. Like,
2: I just had two sacks and a pick last week, and now this week I get run over by the running back and I'm the worst guy on the team.
3: Like, because you don't get your first contract, you got drafted. What you did on your draft contract is what got you into the NFL. What you're getting paid for now is for what you're gonna do.
2: Mm-hmm.
3: Like, those extra years on the back of your contract is for what you're gonna, the value you're gonna provide for the team. That's what you're being compensated for. I think guys kind of miss that. Like, no, this is foreshadowing about who we believe you're going to end up being and contributions that you're going to make in the future.
2: I think that perfectly describes all of the three extensions that Omar handed out in this offseason. They were all about this is what we think you're going to become. Because I think there were people that fairly pointed out, you know, you paid Herbig a decent amount. That's a little bit of an overpay maybe for a quote-unquote backup, or Darnell or Keanu Benton.
3: But Tom, I hate to cut you off. I think they overpaid all of them.
2: But for what they think they're going to become. Yes.
3: But I honestly think none of them earned those numbers that they got. I think all of those were a foreshadowing, a futures kind of push. Like, okay, this is the new regime. These are the guys we're going to headline. And these are going to be our playmakers in the future. That's why they got those deals, in my opinion.
2: Well, then come through if you're those players. Make those deals worth the while. Make them age gracefully. Darnell's out in front of everybody else as far as that's concerned right now. I love Darnell's deal right now. I think it looks fantastic. He's awesome.
3: We underpaid him.
2: Give him a raise, honestly. Like, let's move some money up in front of that contract. But he's been fantastic. Herbig, I'm still crazy optimistic about. I think that it's coming. I can just feel like a big breakthrough's coming, like a two-sack performance or something like that. Maybe this week against the Colts it'll happen for him. Benton, you know, that was the one I was the most nervous about when it got handed out, but I'm not pulling the plug on that one either yet, and now is a really good opportunity for him to step into a bigger role and to run with it and to have the impact that Harmon was having on the game in Harmon's absence for this defense.
3: I personally just hope he absorbs all of the snaps that Harmon had. Like, I hope it doesn't get
2: split. One-for-one replacement.
3: I want Cam Hayward to play more.
2: Because might have to now.
3: I think he's that dominant, he's that good, that you can put more on his plate. But I really know that Keanu Benton has to absorb more of those just because of his youth and because of his talent level and because that's what we paid him to do. Like, brother, get out there and outshine Cam Hayward. Like, be the guy. Go out there and be the guy. Take the reins. Go be the best and most dominant defensive lineman we have on our team.
2: Well, the one man that gives me a lot of optimism for the Steelers being able to survive these injuries, we're going to get into that next to wrap up the first hour. It's Tom Opperman and Vince Williams on the Steelers Blitz on Steelers Nation Radio, part of the Steelers Audio Network.
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14: It's going to be a pretty nice day. A mix of sun and clouds, high in the mid-60s. Clear skies tonight, but a bit chilly, dropping down to 40. Mostly sunny tomorrow and a high of 65.
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2: So you're down Jamal Dean, you're down Derek Harmon. Things look pretty dire as far as the defense is concerned. But worry not, Steelers Nation, because the man that I am putting all my hopes on, all my dreams on to survive these injuries and moving forward this year, getting that defense back on track and impacting games and getting wins for this team is Patrick Graham. I have a ton of faith in Patrick Graham. He's going to be able to figure this out. He's going to be able to figure out how to make sure the secondary isn't deficient enough where it's completely hurting the team to a point where they can't overcome it. He's a defensive line guy anyway. He's a trenches guy anyway. So he's going to make sure that that Derek Harmon absence is felt to a minimum. And just overall, I'm really excited to see kind of how he bounces back after a couple of rough performances from his defensive unit the past 2 weeks.
3: Yeah, I think a big part of that is going to be the elevation of the safety play. I mean, Rashad Jenkins had a horrible game.
2: Like he got benched.
3: He was playing terrible. So I think,
2: and it made Dalen Everett look bad.
3: It did.
2: He blew that coverage on the longest play of the night.
3: I don't think we're going to play that bad again for a while, guys. Like when I went back and I watched that game, the Steelers defense played absolutely like dog
2: worse
3: crap.
2: Than the Bengals game, you think?
3: Oh man, it wasn't even. I don't think we played bad in the Bengals game.
2: Just great
3: I think
2: offense,
3: the Bengals
2: were
3: good, but man, we played like boo in that Browns game, and I don't think they're going to play that bad again. Like I think we're going to see the defense is going to step up. They're going to play much better. We just looked our age. We looked slow. I think we just exhausted so much resources in the Bengals game as far as energy and effort that we didn't bounce back better. I think the Browns handled that better than we handled it. Like, I think the defense is going to be fine. Schematically, of course, I think, like you said, I agree with you. Patrick Graham is going to put guys in great situations. I think he's been doing a great job of putting people in great situations all year. And on top of that, I just think the bounce back is right there. I think we're talented enough. We can overcompensate for the fact that we lost some guys due to injury. And I think we're going to come back and we're going to play harder and better.
2: Well, the one area, believe it or not, that I'm not most excited to see Patrick Graham's impact on and what he brings to the table this week isn't the secondary, it isn't the defensive line with those absences. It's the edge rushers. I want to see how they get these edge rushers going again because it's been too quiet for the most part for the past 2 weeks. TJ Watt had great plays against the Browns and impactful plays. But where was Highsmith? Where was Herbig in that game? The Bengals neutralized all three of them. I mean, they were taking a nap, basically. They were dormant during that football game. And yes, I know TJ Watt had the big play, the big splash play, and he had a sack as well. But at the same time, it just felt like he wasn't getting a ton of impact against the Cleveland offensive line that we thought going into that game was going to be a pretty weak point for them. Ended up playing a fantastic football game, and kudos to them. But my overarching point is that room makes up a majority of your salary cap as a football team. It needs to have a lot more impact. And if teams are getting the ball out fast, Patrick Graham, I need to see what your counterpunch is going to be to make sure you're creating pressure despite that.
3: Yeah, Tom, that's a fair point. We were hypercritical of Keanu, but to be honest, we need more sack production. Whether they get it out quick or they're sitting back and just blocking you up, or if they're chipping you and putting extra people in protection, I mean, that's not really a viable excuse. Like, mm-hmm. We got to get after it. Like, you guys' talent and your compensation demands that you go out there and you make those plays. I'm pretty sure everybody, every premier pass rusher is getting chipped. Every premier pass rusher is getting slides and getting double teams. But you guys are supposed to be the great tandem. We just talked about working together. Like, they can't double everybody. No. So you guys got to figure this out. And we got a 3-car molly of these guys.
2: That's like, the thing.
3: You guys should be fresh. You should be able to attack consistently all the time.
2: That's the thing. Like, yes, the Steelers have a great tandem where you'd be like, well, Watt's getting all the attention. Highsmith, do something. It's a trio for them. And that's why I think you were supposed to be able to guard against amazing attention spent on one of those edge rushers or overwhelming attention spent on them because you had a third piece that they couldn't possibly factor in for because the attention was all on Watt and then the rest on Highsmith. What do we do about Herbig? Herbig sacked our quarterback and he's dancing on top of him. So it was a problem that other teams were supposed to struggle solving. But for two straight weeks, for the most part, I feel like these offenses have solved the Steelers' edge rushers. And again, Watt had a really good game against the Browns. So it wasn't like they got an A on the test, the Browns did, but it wasn't enough from that room, and it needs to be a lot more. And Vince, getting the ball out quick, that is not new. It's not like the Bengals, Joe Burrow, split the atom when they were coming up with that game plan. Like, oh my God, what if we just threw it really fast? Maybe that will neutralize their pass rush. That's a tale as old as time and something that's going to continue to happen against the Steelers defense until they prove that they can counter it. Do you get more pressure up the middle? Do you go man with your corners, jam them at the line of scrimmage so they can't get that ball out quick? I don't know what the strategy is, but they better find something to make sure that those quarterbacks start holding onto the ball longer.
3: It's going to be all of those things. It's going to be a variety of those things. Like, you got to find a way to mix it up and also help it out. Like, you have so many guys that are talented enough to get after the quarterback that I think rushing just four and playing some coverage behind it is going to be beneficial too. Finding a way to put Herbig on the field, maybe with Harmon off the field. Now you go strictly with three edge rushers on third downs and just pressing them up and trying to get some man, some cover too. The defensive line is going to have to probably absorb the most of this because we don't have those guys in the back end to be able to play like we want to play. So, I mean, even though they're going to be just dunking it down, it's going to be check downs. They're not going to be aggressively attacking down the field because they're scared of the pass rush. You're still going to have to absorb all of the consequences because you don't have the secondary to actually match up and to play dominant man-to-man all the time.
2: No.
3: So you're not going to see a bunch of it because we don't have the guys to do it. So you're going to have to get hands up. You're going to have to stunt and run twist games up front and just find a way to manipulate the offensive line so that you can get some one-on-ones and win. Because that's what you're probably going to end up seeing. Fortunately for us, we're not going to see too many quarterbacks that can execute as well. It's probably a Deshaun Watson who's looking magnificent.
2: We didn't expect him to execute that well.
3: And Joe Burrow.
2: Joe Burrow is always going to execute.
3: Like, you're not going to. Yeah. You're probably not going to see. I mean, I don't think Danny Dimes is going to be.
2: I don't think he can do that.
3: I don't think he's going to be.
2: But he can run.
3: But he can run. But I don't think he'll be as good as checking the ball down and, you know, spreading it out.
2: I don't want to make the same mistake we did last week, but yeah, it feels that way. Like, you know, he'll hold onto the ball from time to time. He'll make a mistake in that pocket. That was exactly what I thought of Deshaun Watson, though, and he was flawless for the most part in that football game. Really coachable, really updated his playing style to beat the Steelers.
3: Because we thought we were going to be able to get after the offensive line.
2: That's a fair point.
3: You know, and this week it's going to be a different challenge. Because
2: it's a good offensive line.
3: It's a good offensive line. Their run game is much more dynamic. So, I mean, we're going to have to be able to fight to get those rush opportunities much more.
2: That was the problem against the Browns because you're right. Like, especially if it's like a Joe Burrow, and you're going to try to press man at the line to get, you know, jam the wide receiver so he can't get the ball out quick, he's going to check into a hot route and he's going to have Jamar Chase go down the field deep.
3: Yeah, look who you're pressing.
2: Yeah, he's going to start bombing it. Like, he's just going to hit bomb, bomb, bomb anytime he sees that. With the Browns, probably weren't going to face that threat too much, although Denzel Boston can get down the field, boy. He's real strong. But anyway, it's not the same kind of threat when you do that. But you're always going to be playing from a weakness if that's your strategy to try to get the quarterback to hold on to the football. It's got to come from that defensive line. And that was the neutralizer for the Browns. Their offensive line just played way better than any of us expected and didn't just look like a young offensive line that was starting to finally gel. Like, if you had no idea about football at all and were just watching that game, you'd think that that line has been together for 10 years and was the best line in the NFL. That's how great the Browns played that night.
3: Man, that left guard was getting after it. The one that came over from Chargers.
2: It was like they had a personal vendetta against the Steelers,
3: man,
2: in that game.
3: He was angry and fired up, man. Like, he hates the Steelers. Like, when he seen that hell, man, he was like, oh, man, I'm about to, this primetime TV, everybody's watching, I'm about to go crazy.
2: I'll tell you one thing, too, that I think made the defense look worse than it actually was as far as Patrick Graham calling it in that Cleveland game was all the missed tackles. I think that a Patrick Graham defense is designed to be a sound tackling defense. There's a lot of catches that are going to be allowed on purpose almost, but if you tackle them, they're not going to impact the game too much. We'll let them get into third and seven by a little dump off. But the problem is when you miss that tackle and that little dump off that was going to be third and seven now turns into a first and 10 and he took it 15 yards down the field. And that was happening just way too much against the Cleveland Browns. Bad tackling and allowing yourself to get blocked downfield was just a huge problem for the Steelers. So I wasn't really in like a spot where I'm like, Patrick Graham had the guys just playing in the wrong place out there. They just didn't know what they were doing. Too many gaffes, too many wide open guys. No, that wasn't the case. I think that they were pretty sound as far as their positioning. They just didn't execute as far as their tackling was concerned.
3: Man, I think it was both, and that's what led to the explosives. But I can honestly say I don't think that's going to be a consistent thing that I've been seeing. I think that they just kind of got beat on a couple plays. Obviously, they had some explosives that popped off in each game that they've played. And generally, it does come from missed tackles. But I'm not going to tell you. I'm going to tell you guys that generally explosives come from missed tackles and missed alignments. Like, those are the things that usually end up happening where you see something just go crazy and a big play just happens where a guy miscommunicates or he's not where he's supposed to be or he misses a tackle and a guy just runs free and it creates like a 20-something yard gain. Like, very few times. There aren't that many people in the NFL that can consistently create big plays like that on their own. Like, when you have guys that can create like that, they're generally superstars. When you see big bombs go off in the NFL, it's generally because somebody's not where they're supposed to be. They're not looking at what they're supposed to look at, or they're in a position to make a play and they just miss and they don't make the play. Like, that's how it generally goes. And you can't have that, especially now when you're not playing with the top-end guys that you're used to having. You got to be super glued in. Like, everybody has to be all the way on the right path, because if you continue to have explosives like this and you're not on the same page and everybody's not rallying to the ball and gang tackling, these kind of things will get you.
2: Would you throw the pads back on for practice at one point this week?
3: What? Both days. We're going both days.
2: Who am I talking to right now?
3: We're talking Wednesday and Thursday. Just don't even ask me. Like, just put them out. Just put them on. Just walk.
2: Yeah, there's not even a memo that goes out, right? They're in your locker when
3: you
2: show up.
3: As a leader, you should be like, we're tackling both days. Like, TJ should be like, get your pads. We're tackling both days. 17 missed tackles? That's bananas. That's crazy. You're not going to win a football game defensively when you got 17 missed tackles.
2: And, you know, they didn't tackle that much in the preseason. And I'm not saying that as far as like a saying like, that's just the problem. I'm saying that you probably have the bodies at a point where you can throw the pads on for a couple of practices this week because you were fresher in training camp and you were fresher in the preseason.
3: But Tom, it's just a mentality. It's not like you're going to go out there and try to kill.
2: Yeah, you're not going to murder Rico Dowdle when he's just coming back.
3: But when you're just when you're carrying pads on a Wednesday, it just sets a tone of, oh, okay. Like, I know what's coming. I know what it's about to be. It sends a message when you carry pads twice in a week. It's like, hey, our last performance is not good enough. We need to go out here and fit this up. We need to actually run to the ball in practice and fit it up. Because this is what I hate about not having pads on at practice. And it always pissed me off. And I know I'm old school, right? Wolfie called me old school. But you spend so much time practicing missing tackles when you don't practice with pads on.
2: Because I was, you're just going through motions, right?
3: Yeah, like my teammates are always like, oh, Vince, you always fitting us
2: just
3: up.
2: Run through.
3: You're always fitting us up. I'm like, yeah, I got to hit you because I got to work on tackling. Like, I can't just run by you or graze your hip or getting tackling position without
2: finishing.
3: It's
2: literally my job is to tackle these
3: guys. It's my job to fit you up. And that's why we have on pads. So I'm going to fit you. I used to fit without pads. Like, I was like, man, I got to wrap you up, bro. Like, I can't just let you run through it. I just tag off because that's, to me, that's a missed tackle.
2: Yes.
3: And you're going to spend so many times in a season practicing, not actually getting in the appropriate angle to fit somebody up, then you're actually going to spend wrapping somebody up and making the sure tackle that you got to take advantage of every single time you got pads on a football field and you actually got to go through and execute that tackle. So it's important. Like, I'm carrying pads both days. I'm fitting everything up. I'm making sure we don't go out there and have another absurd level of missed tackles.
2: When Vince and I come back to start the second hour, I want to talk about one thing the Steelers have yet to be able to accomplish through their first four games of the season and desperately need to. It's Tom Offerman. It's Vince Williams on the Steelers Blitz on Steelers Nation Radio.
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2: One thing that I think the Steelers have been terrible at so far this season has been complimentary football. There has not been any compliments from this football team. We have 2 weeks of the defense playing outstanding, getting a win against the Falcons, scoring a touchdown against the Falcons, and then you had a week against the Patriots where they didn't get the win, but I think the Steelers defense did everything they possibly could on the road against a team that's, I guess I'm going to say, it's pretty good again after what happened yesterday in the NFL. Like, it's a solid NFL team. It was defending AFC champions last year. They had a great performance against them. Then the Bengals come to town. That's a great offense. You did have moments as a defense, but I wouldn't say it was an overall good performance. And then you had your worst performance against the Browns. Meanwhile, for the first 2 weeks of the season, the offense looked like they didn't even know how to play football. They didn't even know what the sport was that they were trying to attempt. Then against the Bengals, they woke up, won the football game, and then had their moments against Cleveland that were poor, but overall put up 24 points, had a comeback effort, and I think did enough for you to win the game. But you're 2-2 because you can't sync it up. You got to start syncing this up. That's how you go on winning streaks. That's how you become a playoff contender.
3: Yeah, man, I feel like when the offense actually found their identity and figured out how they were going to engineer victory, the defense kind of lost theirs.
2: I know.
3: For the first couple weeks, we had been a splash-oriented defense. We had things patched up. We were getting after quarterbacks. We were batting down passes, creating turnovers. And now we're not doing any of those things. We had a game in the Bengals game where we didn't even get a sack, and then we didn't really start putting any pressure on Watson or actually finishing the pressure on Watson until later in the game, and we actually doubled the explosives, and we wasn't playing physical, and we were missing a lot of tackles. So, I mean, what you said, Tom, speaks volumes. We really got to find a way where we can actually play together as a unit and play complementary football. And how that is going to start has to come from leadership. Like, first from Mike McCarthy, he's going to have to identify it and shore it up. And then the veteran guys in the locker room have to take it upon themselves to be like, hey, guys, we have to play together as a team. Like, you have to work like a concert, and you got to carry each other's weight. We started off this season talking about that. We were like, man, it's going to be very difficult for this Steelers team because we don't have that top-end, crazy, talented group of guys. Like, we don't just have, like all of our talented dudes are older guys. We don't have those young, upstart, new dudes. Mm-hmm. Definitely now that we let Joey Porter Jr. go, he was one of them. But, like, we don't have those young, superstar, freak, talented guys. We have to play great as a unit. We have to play great Steelers football together. And we just haven't been able to get it done. It's going to be more difficult moving forward.
2: No question. It got harder, the task at hand, because you traded away Joey Porter Jr., and you're thin in the secondary now with injury, and you're thin on your front as far as injury is concerned. But the main thing with me for the defense is you got to sack the quarterback more, and you got to stop giving up so many points. Like, I know that those are very simple 101 type of the deals, but I don't think this requires crazy brain power to fix what's going on with the defense these past couple weeks. And I think it starts with getting pressure on the quarterback. That's your bread and butter. That's what you do well. You make life impossible for those opposing quarterbacks, and that forces them into those splash plays that they were getting in the Falcons game and they were getting in the Patriots game. You have to find a way to get more pressure on these quarterbacks, or else your defense just isn't going to work.
3: Yeah, but you're more talking about, like, you're just putting salve on it with that, Tom. I think the real problem is the explosives. Like, if you can minimize the explosives and make them have to move the ball down the field slowly, then that's going to open up more exposure sure. and more opportunities. Like, that's what's really killing you. Like, the missed tackles, the explosive plays, a dude that we had not game planned for, a third string running back, bouncing out the backfield, hitting you for 28.
2: Can't do that.
3: Cannot do that. Like, you cannot have that. You can't let people do run game, alternative things to escape your pressure, like screen game and getting outside and getting away from the outside linebackers and the edge rushers. You got to contain that so that we can actually get out and attack guys. Like, when you have huge plays, it minimize, like, that's what I'm saying. Explosives are the worst thing that can happen to a defense because it doesn't take much execution to get an explosive playoff. Like, if somebody missed a tackle and you just have an inside zone pop for 50, like the Henderson play, that didn't take too much execution on that play. It was lack of fitting it up right. They squirted the ball out. Now they don't have to see your defense again, and it minimizes the damage that TJ Watt, Highsmith, and Herbig and all of those defensive linemen can do to you, the damage they can do to you.
2: You let them off the mat, and you let them off the hook a little bit, I think is a better way to put it, because if you have to matriculate the ball down the field 13, 14 plays against that pass rush and those ball hawks that they have and their ability to turn the ball over, you're playing with fire against that Steelers defense. So sure, let's lump that in there too, that they need to get better as far as the explosive plays allowed are concerned, because that is the oxygen that you're giving your opponent, and you need to suffocate them. You need to not allow them to have any kind of outlet. You need those tackles to be so gassed by play 10 that Watt's just going to work them and strip sack your quarterback. You need a big play to happen, but oops, they've been holding our edge rushers because they're so tired, so there's a huge penalty that sets them back. Variables that can hurt the opposing offense just grow more and more and more likely to happen the longer they're on the field and the more plays that they have to take.
3: Oh,
2: that's just math right there. Even I'm an idiot and I know that that's math. So that's the way the Steelers have to play this. They have to make sure that the explosives aren't there, that they're making them play a lot of offensive snaps to get the ball down the field on them. And then that will beget the opportunities for the sacks and the turnovers.
3: Yeah, Tom, that's really what it's all about. The more time the offense snaps the ball, the more opportunity is for the defense to create some type of havoc. Now, I'm not saying I want these long drives. Obviously, you want three and outs. But you just can't have those five-play touchdown plays or those six plays and then somebody breaks out because there's a misassignment or a lack of communication and the team just scores immediately. Like, nah, make them snap the ball again. Make them expose themselves to our dynamic edge rushers.
2: And another thing that I would love this Steelers defense to be able to do, and I, you know, the Cincinnati game was a kind of a different story because that was a bit of a shootout, but against the Browns, all their points came in chunks in the second quarter. 21 points second quarter. They scored 6 total points the rest of the game. So that kind of goes in with the explosives, not explosive plays per se, but explosive quarters from a team. Don't allow that to happen. Don't let a snowball start to roll down a hill. You're going to have quarters that are bad and that the other team has success against you, but let's make that like a 10-point quarter that you allow, or like a 13-point quarter at the most. A 3-touchdown quarter, even the greatest offenses in the league will have trouble overcoming that throughout a football game.
3: Yeah, Tom, but that's just going back to what we're saying. It's all just working in rotation. Like, that's complementary football. Because if your offense is efficient and they're scoring points and they're having the ball and they're actually being efficient, then their offense doesn't have an opportunity.
2: You can't score 3 touchdowns,
3: right? You can't score
2: right?
3: 3 touchdowns. Yeah. Unless, it just got to all work together. That's what we're saying. I mean, the Steelers have to play Steelers brand of football, and that is all hands in, all together, all the time. Like, we are not talented enough. Very few teams in the NFL are, where we can just have one side of the ball go out there and just dominate a game to win. We thought it could be the defense when we were looking earlier in the season, and we couldn't get it done versus the Patriots, and we immediately realized that the offense had to wake up. And then when the offense woke up, we had a lapse in the defense, and we got crushed. Like, it's very obvious that we have to play together. We got to play great complementary football, or it's going to be a long season.
2: And on the offensive side of the ball, one of the areas that I think they need to complement more so in is scoring off of turnovers. And okay, in the past couple of weeks especially, TJ Watt has the big play, right? Unbelievable IQ on display for him to fake Deshaun Watson out and then strip the ball from him and then recover the fumble himself. Just a freak of nature type of play right there from Watt. But then you punt the ball right back to Cleveland. Like all that momentum just sucked right away because you allow the Browns to come out and stop you. So you need to get the ball in the end zone off of something like that. At the very least, you need to get a field goal out of it. Cincinnati game, big muff punt, huge momentum swing, big play by Ben Skoranek. You can't get the ball in the end zone there. Like, you have to start getting the ball into the end zone after your defense and your special teams make the splash plays for you. That's how you go for the jugular. They're deflated. They just turned it over. Don't give them, again, that oxygen where they can say, woof, got away with that one. Now let's go out there and engineer a scoring drive. No, make them have to have that CBS camera go tight in on them on the bench, the guy who fumbled or the quarterback who threw the pick, super depressed, looking dejected as you see the Steelers celebrating in the end zone because they just went up 7 points. You got to follow through on the other end of that swing when it comes to these turnovers.
3: Yeah, Tom, because what it really does is it's really a doubling effect. Like, nothing's more deflating as a defense when you get a big play and then the offense can't go out there and convert that big play into points. And then also, it does what you said, puts oxygen back into the other team. Like, man, we made a mistake, but they didn't capitalize, so it gives us another chance.
2: We got away with it.
3: Like, it lets us get another chance at it. We're like, oh, okay, man, they didn't capitalize. We'll be able to go out here. It's not as bad. It doesn't have that compounding effect of doubling down where you're like, man, every time we make a mistake, they're gonna counterpunch us. So, man, yeah, like, that, it sucks being a defensive player and you having a huge play and you're like, okay, something's going to come from this. We're going to benefit from it. And then nothing happens. Like, that's the worst.
2: Well, you know what a big problem is for the offense right now? Why things aren't happening? I think you're going to agree with me on this. Our wide receivers are not good against man coverage. They are not beating man coverage whatsoever. And I am going to pick on somebody a little bit here. Michael Pittman has been real bad as far as getting open in man. And I don't know if he's going to be able to do that anymore. Maybe that's not his bag anyway anymore. Maybe that's just not who he's supposed to be. But either way, someone's got to figure it out. Someone's got to become a man beater, or else people are going to do what the Browns did. And people are going to start following through on that book. They're just going to say, we can do a lot of man coverage against the Steelers. We can do a lot of one-on-one. The receivers are really deficient at beating this kind of coverage. And that's going to allow us to create a lot of havoc in other areas of our defense. If we're feeling good that, you know, corner one can take wide receiver one. Corner two can take wide receiver two, straight up.
3: I think Michael Pittman's the worst at it, to be honest with you. I think Pat Freiermuth is still a matchup nightmare for interior people. I think Darnell is a matchup nightmare.
2: That's the thing. Like, the tight ends can beat man.
3: Yeah, I think Roman Wilson is actually really good. I think schematically,
2: I think Bernard's got something in there too.
3: I do too. I definitely do. I think schematically, you got to get Michael Pittman open. And I think he plays a Z receiver and he's off the ball. You have Darnell and your tight ends on the ball. Your Z receiver's off the ball. So you're going to have to utilize a lot more motion to kind of manipulate him and to get him on the move so he doesn't just get choked out of the line of scrimmage. Also, he's dealing with some injuries as well too. Like, he was kind of working his way back. He may not be 100% full speed.
2: Yeah, he may not be 100% all year.
3: Yeah,
2: the plantar fascia that he's dealing with, that lingers.
3: I do think DK can win in man-to-man circumstances. I think you got to just get him down the grass. I think he's much more of a contact specialist for all of my people out there that play the NCAA football game. You'll know that archetype. He's a down-the-grass, big bruising type of dude that you can kind of get in. He's never going to win at breakpoints.
2: Like, the routing up of a guy isn't DK.
3: Yeah, that's not his game. He just muscles you at breakpoints.
2: That's how he beats his man coverage.
3: Yeah, like, I'm bigger than you, and my catch area is bigger than what you can defend because you can't reach around me because I'm big. And I'm going to catch it anyway.
2: And you know what? He caught the ball last time on Thursday night and had a wide receiver one type of stat line and some big catches too. So maybe there's some confidence built there with him. He feels like the hands aren't going to betray him anymore. And then that's how you beat the man coverage, is you kind of force it into those DK Metcalf windows that he can just out muscle guys in, and you can beat it that way. But either way, someone's got to figure it out, because if they don't find success in doing so, they're going to be pretty screwed as an offense. You're going to be able to be kind of backed into a corner each week by opposing teams. And you brought up Roman Wilson, and I brought up Jeremy Bernard. Maybe it's the young guys that have to be the ones that can do that, that can step up against man coverage. And as encouraged as I was by DK Metcalf last week against the Browns, I'm maybe even more so encouraged by Roman Wilson, Vince, because that was the first time where we saw highlights from Roman Wilson with, like, few to none lowlights. Like, every time we've had those moments where it's like, Roman, he finally did something good, and then he makes this huge mistake. Cincinnati, touchdown. Wow, Roman Wilson's kind of coming out in this game. He's having a breakout kind of performance. Doink, ball goes right off his helmet. Cincinnati picks it off. They get a ton of momentum. Low light. I don't remember a low light against the Cleveland Browns. I don't remember a huge gaffe that's just glaring right now in my mind that's like, well, he had the one good, but then he had the bad. It was pretty much all good for him. So that's a good step forward.
3: Yeah, for Roman, it's always been what Aaron Rodgers said about him. I mean, his success is going to really just hinge on his own personal consistency. And if he finds that consistency, I can definitely see him easily being a number two person in this offense because he can create his own separation. So you don't have to manipulate him as much as you got to do somebody like Michael Pittman because Roman can really just create on his own. Mm-hmm. Like, I mean, best case scenario, he ends up going back to the X and you moving DK to the Z. And now you can move and get real wicked with DK because with all the force and speed and size that DK has, being able to move him and have him motion down and get out and beat the jam and now getting him downfield with easier releases, man, that's going to be amazing too. I just think it gives your offense more versatility.
2: Yes, and let's not forget about Jaylen Warren either, who can needs to continue to kind of be the engine, the force when it comes to that offense. That needs to be the thing that drives them forward. And I'm excited to see what Rico Dowdle's status is going to be this week because I don't want to completely forget about him. As exciting

0: off to them, getting your linemen out in space in front of them, getting them behind the big receivers, using your identity of size on the offensive side of the ball and using it through those running backs.
1: Yeah, I mean, just in the first 2 weeks, what I've seen with Dowdle was the fact that the offensive game planning and play calling was kind of trying to be engineered around his strengths and what he was used to. But now I think it needs to shift, and I think it has shifted to what the offensive line and what Jalen does well. So I think as far as the running game and the running game alternative is moving, it's a moving train that Rico Dowdle needs to jump on and needs to get into where he can fit in. Like, I don't think we need to spin it back and try to showcase him. I think he just needs to find a way to make production out of what we're already doing, what the offensive line is already doing well.
0: That's the key there, I think. It's the best for the offensive line is the way that they're playing it right now. It allows their athleticism to shine. It seems like it's giving them confidence. They're just kind of not that team yet where I think you could just run in between the tackles and just blow people off the ball and we're going to go up the middle. It's just not who they are.
1: No, I just think they've been having a lot of success with perimeter game, and they need to just stick with the perimeter game. And if Rico Dowdle can come in and contribute in the perimeter game, then he's going to find a spot on the world. I mean, a spot in the offense.
0: That's where you got your monsters, too, in that perimeter game. That's what makes you unique. Every team's got linemen that are huge and are nasty and can run block. But not every team has Pittmans and Metcalfs and Darnells and Freiermuths. It's just monsters out there.
1: Pat has been blocking like crazy. Like, people said Pat wasn't a good blocker.
0: He took that personally.
1: He took that personally.
0: Because he's gotten better every year, and now he's nasty at it.
1: He is nasty. He is a scrappy guy, man. Every week he pancakes and embarrasses like a linebacker or something, man. I love it.
0: No, it's the attitude is right on the offensive side of the ball. It's like you said to start this segment. The identity was discovered offensively. They're nasty. They're big. Warren and DK Metcalf with big explosive plays. But now the defense is needing to find their identity once again. And hopefully it syncs up and you get some complimentary football against the Indianapolis Colts this coming Sunday. When Vince and I come back, though, we'll take a break from Steelers talk. We'll look around the shield, see what happened in Week 4 around the NFL. A lot of exciting and surprising results, so we'll get into that next. It's Tom Offerman and Vince Williams on the Steelers Blitz on Steelers Nation Radio.
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3: The Parkway East inbound jamming up Edgewood Swiss Fail to the Squirrel Hill Tunnel. The Parkway West inbound is jammed Parkway Center Drive to the Fort Pitt Tunnel. A crash in North Versailles, Route 30 at Aldi Drive. And Evans, total traffic.
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5: Going to be a pretty nice day. A mix of sun and clouds, high in the mid-60s. Clear skies tonight, but a bit chilly, dropping down to 40. Mostly sunny tomorrow and a high of 65.
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9: Vince, as we look around the shield here at the rest of Week 4's action on the NFL schedule, I do feel a sense of relief if you're the Pittsburgh Steelers, because I predicted that going into this weekend they would be in last place after losing to the Browns. Cleveland's obviously in first place, 3-1. Thought the Ravens would get the win against the Titans, and I thought the Bengals would get the win against the Jaguars. I was half right there. Ravens are 3-1 and tied at the top with the Browns, but thank you, Cincinnati, for losing to Jacksonville at home. And welcome to the basement, Bengals. That's where you belong. So thank God that the Steelers at least don't have to look at themselves as the cellar dwellers right now. And it's not worst case scenario as far as the rest of the AFC North is concerned.
10: Yeah, that's going to help us out because we have the tiebreaker against them as well.
9: It's true.
10: So, man, I mean, a little glimmer of light at the end of the tunnel maybe, but we still got a long way to go.
9: But looking at that Baltimore and Tennessee game, you can't help but ignore what happened to the quarterback for the Baltimore Ravens. And, you know, you don't wish anything on anybody and you hope that he's able to come back as fast as possible. I didn't even see what, if there's any update on him yet or not. Probably won't until today. He'll get looked at, but he didn't finish the game. Tyler Huntley had to come in and finish the game for Baltimore, and Tennessee kind of got back into the game a little bit too. It looked a little closer than it really was. I predicted that, though, on the show on Friday. I said the Ravens are just going to get bored with Tennessee. Yeah. They're just going to start playing with their food a little bit. And then you get your quarterback injured, too. So there's a sense of worry on top of that boredom where it's just kind of like, we just got to get the hell out of this stadium and we just got to regroup. And they did. But once again, Baltimore's in that familiar territory now where they're all eyes on the injury report and what's eight status going to be.
10: I don't know. I watched the game. I don't think it's that big of a deal. Like, I think they just got bored, like you said, Tom, and was like, oh, he's nicked up. Get him out of there. Like, we don't need Lamar out there to beat Tennessee. I think we can get out of the game with Huntley, and they proved that to be true. I mean, if it's tight, it's tight, but they still got out of the game. It's a win, and Lamar is going to be better for it.
9: Boy, how do you feel if you're Tennessee then, if that's the case? If teams are treating you literally like just like this little pipsqueak that's like, do we need our quarterback to get through this? Nah, he's good. Just ice it up, Lamar. We'll throw Huntley out there.
10: I mean, I don't think Tennessee played bad. They're just a couple, their players, they're just not there yet.
9: Like, something's not clicking, right?
10: It's like, not even that. They just don't have enough right now. They just literally don't have enough.
9: Need another top five draft.
10: Yeah, they need another two players. They're probably like two really good players away from competing.
9: Man, that's tough because, you know, that's now Cam Ward's second year. You just know how patience is in the NFL. Non-existent, especially when it comes to that position. But maybe it should start to be displayed a little bit more. We were talking about this a little bit off the air, Vince, and this is around the NFL, but Bryce Young last night, he played great. He looks like he has figured it out. Looks like Carolina. Good on you. Good first pick. Sam Darnold, took him a long time to establish himself as a really good to great quarterback in this league. Even guys like Daniel Jones, who we're going to see on Sunday, he's established himself now as a legitimate starter, got a nice contract from the Indianapolis Colts. Took him a little bit of time. Took him a little bit of marinating. Seems like that's been lost as a path that needs to be taken by some of these quarterbacks. Not everybody's been. Not everybody just drops right in and wins 15 games. In fact, those are the rare ones. You need to have guys kind of feel what it's like to play at this level, to kind of adjust to it. And then after 3 or 4 years, you can fully make an evaluation of their skill that I think you can believe in. But when you pull the plug after just a year or two, I think you're always leaving that what if kind of out there, and you're seeing guys like Darnold and Bryce Young prove that that what if exists.
10: Man, really, in my experience in playing in the NFL and just watching it and being a fan of it, I think it's the success of the young quarterback speaks volumes about your organization and your franchise. Like, you need a hardcore plan surrounding these young dudes coming out of college, especially in this transfer portal era where dudes are moving around. They don't play with a lot of continuity. They don't have a lot of familiarity with their offensive coordinators. They don't have a lot of familiarity with their teammates either. They're not getting a ton of starts. They're going to need more time to develop and actually learn how to learn a system. I think a lot of times they're getting accommodated by their offensive coordinators that are just depending heavily on their talent. Mm-hmm. So when they get to the NFL and they have to sit there and learn a scheme and learn how to actually play quarterback and attack defenses, it takes them a long time to do so. And they don't really give them the type of runway that you actually need to prepare a person for that. And let's be honest, NFL coaching is not really the best coaching. Like, you don't always just get the best coach. You don't always just get the best GM. Like, you don't always just get the best organization develop you. In fact, hey, when you're a first round draft pick, you're probably going to go to a second
9: team.
10: Really bad
9: organization.
10: You're going to go to a really bad organization that don't have your, well, they just don't have the facilities to be actually.
9: They just don't know what to do.
10: They don't know
9: what
10: they're doing. They don't know how to handle it. That's how they got you in the first place, by being trash. Like, that's what ends up happening.
9: The Bengals beating the Jags. You know, Trevor Lawrence was a number one overall pick, but I think there was a stretch in Jacksonville where they were thinking, like, how good is he? But boy, has he really settled into being a guy. I mean, a franchise guy. And I honestly think it's time for us, and I'm speaking in general here, the entire NFL world, to put some more respect on Trevor Lawrence's name and to put some more respect on the Jags' name. Case in point, he is a far better quarterback than Justin Herbert is. I mean, I don't care about like all this. Well, Herbert just looks like he's out of central casting, and that arm is amazing, and he's got all the talent in the world. Enough of that at this point. Trevor Lawrence is way better than he is. Trevor Lawrence is up there, I think, getting close to the top five in this league. His results speak of that, and the stats he puts up speak of that.
10: Tom, I told you he was knocking on the door. They have this little petty beef, man. I know because I used to talk to Ben about it. And Ben was always looking at like the Elis, the Peytons, the Toms, they love the, I'll never forget when we played the Panthers and we put up like 40 points. And I'll never forget, I knew we were going to win big because Mike Tomlin, this was coming after Cam Newton's MVP season. And as we were sitting
9: in the Thursday night game.
10: It's the Thursday night game.
9: I think he scored more than 40 points in that game. This is in the 50s.
10: Well, I scored one of those touchdowns, but we're not going to bring that up.
9: He just wanted to say that.
10: As Mike Tomlin's talking about the game, he is completely glazing and hyping up Cam Newton. And I used to always sit in the front row by
9: Ben. Was like, oh,
10: and
9: I'm like chomping at the bit.
10: Ben just fuming.
9: His knees bouncing like crazy. Like, you gotta be kidding me.
10: Oh, man. And he showed up the next day. Ben like always wore like turf shoes to practice. Like, he never even wore like real cleats for
9: real. Yeah, right.
10: But the next day he showed up. He had his chin strap buckled. He had cleats
9: for practice.
10: On. And I'm like, yeah,
9: it's
10: We're going to kill these guys.
9: Pretty sure the first play of the game offensively was a Juju Smith-Schuster touchdown pass from Ben Roethlisberger, too. So he was ready to go.
10: I say all that to say these guys really take these quarterback competitions personal, man. And Trevor Lawrence is probably looking at his legacy and being like, man, I'm up there with Joe Burrow and Lamar Jackson and these guys. Like, talent-wise, as far as like going out here and competing against these guys, I'm in that conversation.
9: Start talking about me that way.
10: Start talking about me that way. Like, I'm going to actually go out here and compete, and I'm going to show everybody that I'm the same caliber of player as these guys.
9: 100%. You're a 1-1 pick. You kind of had that kind of like aura about you that Joe Burrow did coming out of Clemson, even more so than Burrow. Like, Burrow Remember, he started at Ohio State. He bounced to LSU. It wasn't until his last season that he became Joe Burrow.
10: Trevor Lawrence won 1-1.
9: Right away.
10: Well, I'm number one quarterback in high school. Number one out of college. I'm 1-1-1.
9: National championship with Clemson. Another natty appearance. Playoff appearances.
10: Like, sunshine.
9: He accomplished everything he was supposed to, and he's doing so at the NFL level as well. Jacksonville's a scary football team, and I'm still not pulling the plug on Cincinnati at all. I still have faith that they're a pretty solid football team too. I more so look at that result as a, wow, the Jags are like AFC championship good this
10: and
9: year.
10: And they lost two of their studs, Devin Lloyd, A-Chan, and they're still good. That speaks volumes about the coaching.
9: No, I think it's a great coach. Liam Cohen, a little bit of a weirdo. He had a little bit of that weird moment earlier last year when he was introduced, but I think he's a great offensive mind and he's perfect for Trevor Lawrence. So those are the rest of the AFC North results. This week's opponent, the Indianapolis Colts, had a big win in London last week. You saw them beat the Commanders 30-13. So the Colts are 2-2 now, coming to Acrisure Stadium to face the 2-2 Steelers. Vince, I do like the fact, though, that the Colts were just in London, now have to come back to Indy, and then fly to Pittsburgh at the end of the week. A game after an abroad trip is tough, but a road game after an abroad trip is extra tough. I'm actually surprised that this is their schedule. Steelers got to take advantage of that.
10: Without a doubt. And it's an AFC game. We got to have these. Like, I trust Mike McCarthy. He showed me what he can do with a bounce back week. So I'm anticipating another bounce back week. They showed me some resilience and some resolve. Got a lot of veteran leadership on this team as well. So I think they'll be able to pull it out. It's going to be tough for the Colts to have to do all that traveling and then come into a hostile situation. And definitely with considering how fired up we were when we played the Bengals, I think we're going to be just as fired up again. Like, they're kind of coming into a hornet's nest, and I look forward to it.
9: Surprising result, Bills losing to the Patriots 29-26. I thought the Bills would roll New England in that game. A, because New England looked like trash so far this year, and B, I thought Buffalo looked flawless and was going to be pretty angry about how they lost the division last year to the Pats, but that's 2 years in a row now that New England's gone into Buffalo and won. That's no fun for that fan base. They were tortured for years with Tom Brady. They're supposed to be delivering the punishments now, but it's been now 2 calendar years since Bills fans have seen a win against the Patriots with their own two eyes in their stadium.
10: Man,
9: tough look.
10: I mean, did Vrabel just show everybody how to shut down Superman? Are we seeing that? Like, man, I know it's a divisional game, and I always say the divisional games can go either way.
9: But he'd be the one to know.
10: But
9: he sees them all the time.
10: That's what I'm saying. Like, does he have the game plan? Does he understand his weaknesses? Is he figuring it out?
9: Perhaps he has, and other people know it, and they just can't duplicate it like he does because Josh Allen is so damn good. And he still almost won that game, despite the Patriots, you know, having a good answer for him and limiting them as best as they could. I think the biggest win, perhaps, of the week was the Rams over Philadelphia. It looked really bad for the Rams throughout that game. They were down 20-10 for the longest time. Just weren't getting any kind of spark, weren't getting any kind of juice. Looking at 1-3 in the face in that division with the Niners off to the start that they're off to, and we know who Seattle is. Like, things were going to get pretty dire for the Rams, but what a big comeback in the fourth quarter. Defense making big plays. Stafford in the offense putting the ball into the end zone. And Kieran Williams was playing like an animal out there for the Rams, running the football. That's the thing about the offense that I think people forget, because it's all about Adams and Nakua and the MVP Stafford. Williams and Corum make up one of the better tandems running the ball that you have in the league.
10: Man, that's the thing that terrifies me about the Rams the most. Their offense is so balanced and versatile. And then it's like they get so much sneaky yardage. Like, one person will have 100 yards rushing, and then two receivers will have 100 yards receiving. And
9: you're like, wait a minute.
10: They score five touchdowns?
9: They've had 10 points the first three quarters.
10: Like, how does this work? Like, how do they have all these yards? It's just very efficient, man. It's very Sean McVay-like, and he just finds a way to engineer it.
9: Little in-state rivalry, Houston and Dallas, cross-conference teams playing each other. Houston's 0-4 now. I might have to pull the plug on them. I didn't want to going into this week, but they really needed that win at home against Dallas, and unfortunately did not get it. Dallas back at 2-2, so it looks like things are okay for them, but things are really dire for the Houston Texans. Houston and the Chargers being 0-4, I think you could have at the beginning of the year been like, I predict Houston versus LA as my AFC championship game, and people would be like, yeah, that's pretty smart. That makes like a lot of sense. I could see that happening. Now they're both 0-4. Now they might be competing for a top pick. They might be competing for Jeremiah Smith right now.
10: Man, their offense is terrible. Like, they are not talk about not playing complimentary football. Like, they are not playing complimentary football in the slightest. Like, the defense doesn't even really get opportunity to do what they do because the offense can't get anything going. They don't have any dynamic playmakers, man. I think Nico Collins has literally lost a step. Like, who else is going to make a play? I mean, they do have a good tight end.
9: Jeremiah Smith. He's going to look good in that Texan blue and red.
10: What if that was... Oh, man. If that is not the second coming of Andre Johnson, bro.
9: Ooh.
10: If this is the plan, if they're doing this on purpose, if they literally got to the point where they're like, you know what? We really don't have dynamic playmakers on the outside. We should probably go get the best one and then trade for Marvin Harrison Jr.
9: And then just go CJ Stroud, two Ohio State receivers. We're the Ohio State Texans now moving forward.
10: Oh, with that defense.
9: I feel bad for that defense. Although they got beat pretty good by a Cowboy offense that can put up a ton of points. The Chiefs beat the Raiders.
10: Oh,
9: but
10: man.
9: I think we found out that the Raiders are for real in that football game. A fumble on a kick return really did them in. And then Kenneth Walker is monster.
10: Man, he's so good.
9: But I give a lot of credit to Vegas, and I think that they're a playoff contending team this year because that was a good performance despite the loss.
10: Man, but I just think Kansas City is so good.
9: They're inevitable.
10: Like, they're what they – oh, my goodness, they're so good. They do so many things well. You can never really get them out of a game. You got Pat Mahomes. Now you got Kenneth Walker running the ball. That's what they always needed. Like, that's what I seen at the beginning of the year when I kind of rated them really high. And I was like, you know what? Too many Hall of Famers over there. Too much veteran leadership. They really figured it out with the offensive line. And now they got the, right now, to me, the best back.
9: Listen, he's the offensive player of the year right now, this second, in my opinion.
10: I would
9: give it to Kenneth Walker.
10: Josh just took a step back. So probably Kenneth.
9: They'll give Josh the MVP, though.
10: Oh, I feel what you're saying. Yeah.
9: But Kenneth Walker. Opoi is just, you can't set the edge on him. He always just gets to the outside, and then once he's up the sideline, he is gone. And it's unfair that the Chiefs were able to snag him, but he's been outstanding for them so far. And then finally, Vince, we talked about Carolina a little bit already, getting the win over Detroit, but how about your Unks, the San Francisco 49ers?
10: The Unks, man.
9: They can't be stopped. They're healthy, and they're beating the hell out of everybody.
10: Man, Brock Purdy is so good, too, man.
9: Yeah, it's like, time to stop with the whole, like he's a product of this, it's all system. Like, the system's great, and it helps him, but you have to execute, and he executes more than most.
10: But Shanahan is good, too, man.
9: He is.
10: Man, I was always such a believer. I still think that the NFL is a game of Jimmy and Joes, but you can definitely see when a team has a dominant offensive play caller and what the game looks like and how they're able to facilitate and engineer success for their offense.
9: And that just puts those Jimmys and Joes in a much better spot.
10: Such a good play. Like, you're not just asking your football players to go out there and just make plays. Like, you're actually putting them in advantageous situations, and it's paying off. And that's what it looks like with the Unks. Like, the Unks are so veteran, they're so solid that they understand exactly what they're trying to get done, and they're just playing inside of their roles and are going outside of their minds. As long as they stay healthy, they're going to be okay.
9: But that's a huge if, as far as the Niners are concerned. It always has been. But so far, so good. And San Francisco looks like a Super Bowl contender this year. Off to a fantastic start. When we come back, something that I've been avoiding, we're going to have a conversation about Steelers special teams. That's next on the Steelers Blitz on Steelers Nation Radio, part of the Steelers Audio Network.
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11: Delays on the Parkway eastbound from Grand Street to Sandwich Street. The left lane is closed for road construction. That's through the end of next August. Also closed is the off-ramp to Sandwich and the on-ramp from Grant. And Evans, total traffic.
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12: I've been dreading this topic. I've been avoiding this topic, but I think it's a topic that needs to be broached nonetheless. Steelers special teams, and I'm saying special teams overall, I think has been a bit of a disappointment through the first four games of the season for this team. Let's just start with the main course there, right? Chris Boswell. Not at a point where I'm worried about it yet or anything like that, but I hate the fact that I'm at least thinking about maybe potentially thinking about worrying about it. Do you get what I'm saying? That there's been some misses that make you kind of pause a little bit, especially when you miss within 50 yards against Cleveland on Thursday night. Not a chip shot by any stretch. It's not like he doinked a 20-yarder or pushed a 30-yarder wide like he plays for the Virginia Tech Hokies. Had to do that. But you make those if you're Chris Boswell. And he missed from 50 earlier this year as well. it's time to start drilling these field goals. Let's put it that way.
13: I'm not worried about Chris Boswell, man. I'm not worried about
12: the ice cream. You played with him.
13: He's a killer, man. And when it gets colder, he gets better. Like, I'm not concerned with him at all. I'm more concerned with our kick return game.
12: There you go.
13: That is what we need to skip. I thought that's what you were about to say, and then you jumped on my man Boswell.
12: Well, look, because, listen, Bos is the all-pro, and he scores me a ton of points. I mean, I have high expectations for him. I'm sorry.
13: Well, yeah, because, obviously, if Bos makes that kick, it's a completely different game. I definitely understand what you're saying. Probably could have won that game. But the kick return game,
12: that's a big problem.
13: It's huge. Like, we drafted a returner, probably the best, most prolific returner in the college, in the NFL.
12: Oh, in this draft class, yeah, no question about it.
13: And we're still not seeing any dividends on this. What are we doing?
12: No, Caden Wiegen deserves to be called out a bit because he needs to be a lot better.
13: He's a fourth round pick, right?
12: Yes.
13: Like, we got Jerm in the third. Fourth round picks are big picks.
12: You can get a real player in the fourth round.
13: You can get a real guy in the fourth round.
12: Now, the Steelers, their front office, their coaching staff, they identified him as a specialty player, but one that was so good that let's probably reach a little bit. I don't think he would have been picked in the fourth round, but you as a team were so in love with who he was. Okay, well, we have we just picked three guys in the third round. We have a chance here if we want to reach somewhat on a specialty type of player. So they take a swing at Caden Wiegen, and a terrible, terrible spot for the Steelers for years has been that return game. They have always struggled to find impact as far as their returners are concerned. I feel like it goes back to Deontay Johnson as a punt returner when he was an all-pro, when he was a rookie. That was the last time he really had that impactful kind of return man. So you attack that in the draft by getting a player whose pedigree demands to only be used in that specific role. And he needs to be a lot better than he has been at it. I had been calling that all offseason, that if you pick a guy in the fourth round, he better be getting you started on like the 45, the 50. He better be taking him to the house. Like, I don't think that that's asking too much because of who he's supposed to be. And Vince, their starting field position has just not been good enough. And he hasn't even come close to breaking one, into the opposing territory or making you think he's going to take one to the end zone.
13: Haven't been close at all. Like, I haven't seen any contributions from him in the slightest. And it's really shocking, too, because a fourth-round pick is such an expensive pick. Like, you can get so much production out of that spot. And I just don't think you don't need to spend a pick on a specialist like that. We've gotten so much production off of just picking really, really good and talented wide receivers, and they just play in that position. Like, even Antonio Brown, Deontay Johnson. Like, we've had people that just fell into that role that you didn't need to specialize and go out and get that guy specifically
12: for that.
13: Like, just get good football players and put them. Like, Jaylen Warren was a returner and we had success with him. Like, just go get really good football players and they'll end up being good returners.
12: I agree with that. I don't think that you need to be hunting specialties like that. Like, I don't think you have to be finding the next Devin Hester because you're just not going to find the next Devin Hester. You have got to find that almost organically. And I think that's a perfect role for like a fourth string wide receiver, a fifth string wide receiver, a Heidenreich, right? Like, I think that would have been a perfect spot for Heidenreich this year to break himself into the fold.
13: But now you pigeonhole yourself because you can't put him in. Because as soon as you put him in, now everybody's going to really, really, really question that pick.
12: Of Wiegen.
13: Of Wiegen. Like,
12: but it's getting to the point, though, where you can't allow that to dictate your decisions any longer, at least in my opinion. Because you're right, I'm sure that there's a little bit of a guarding of that where it's just like, well, we have to give him enough runway, enough opportunity to justify why we took him in the fourth round to make sure that there's no what if if we pull the plug on him too early. But at the same time, you can't just be doing that and giving him the benefit of the doubt and hoping he'll break out and hoping he'll break out. And it's week 14 and your average starting field position is like the 30-yard line. It can't continue to go on that way, especially when you have a guy like Heidenreich, who I would like to see in that role. Even a guy like Travis Homer, I think, could just be like a catch the ball and go straight ahead on a kick return. And I'm not saying punt return, but on kick return, he could be helpful. You're going to have to start asking some tough questions as far as who your personnel is going to be in the special teams if this does continue for Caden Wiegen. And I don't want to put it all on him because I'm sure that things could be blocked up a lot cleaner in front of him and give him better opportunity. But you're supposed to be a playmaker, man. You're supposed to make a couple guys miss. You're supposed to use speed to get around the coverage, get up the sideline. And we're just not seeing any of that right now.
13: You know who we could have had? We could have had Mike Washington Jr. That'd have been a great pickup offensively, getting a nice big running back in there. We could have had Skylar Moore. That would have been a nice pickup. Probably a better wide receiver, in my opinion, but probably not as good as a returner, but just a better overall wide receiver to complement our wide receiver room, that we need guys that can win one-on-one and separate. He was awesome at that.
12: Your point being is that there were dudes out there that could have done the return thing and also played on your offense. Instead, he can't play on the offense. And Skowronek probably shouldn't be playing on the offense either, but I love him, and he's smart as hell, and he's executing out there. And he needs to by necessity, because you can't have just two special teamers in your wide receiver room. Like, someone's got to play on the actual offense, so that's going to be Dirtscrow. But Kaden Weachin is an empty uniform if he's not going to start to contribute more in the kick return game. And I still hope he will. And there's something that the Steelers saw. Like, this wasn't like an out-of-nowhere pick where people were like, who's Kaden Weachin? Everybody knew he was great at Iowa at returning kicks, at returning punts. Like everybody in the country, he fell in line with like that recent run that they've had where it was like Cooper DeJean to Kaden Weachin of just like, don't punt to these dudes, because that's Iowa's best offense, is punting to them. But you can't, the translation to the NFL is just, it's not even close right now. And that's a really big problem. This offense needs all the help it can get. It needs more favorable field position.
13: Yeah, and I mean, Scroll Dirt, man, you can't even put him into the same conversation, because the rarity of a offensive player that makes special teams tackles, like, that just adds so much more value to what you got going on. Like, Skowronek is running ISO from the wide receiver position. Like, he's lining up as a fullback, mm-hmm. and running downhill at linebackers.
12: Yeah, Weachin can't do that.
13: No, and he's also contributed by making tackles in the game. He's a four-core special teams guy and a willing contributor in the blocking game and offense. And, oh, yeah, he catches touchdowns as well. So you can't even compare those two as far as, like, value. Like, all he does, Weachin, is return kicks. It's not been good enough.
12: It has not been. So that needs to improve big time for the Steelers, and special teams in general, again, needs to improve for the Steelers. It's a tight race. It's going to be all year when it comes to this AFC North. Those hidden yardage from special teams, those extra return yards, those big kicks made, that can really be the difference between 10-7 winning the division or 9-8.
13: But Tom, let's end on a positive note. We do have...
12: You want to?
13: Robert Spears Jennings, still leading the NFL in special teams tackles, man. And, I mean, at least he's balling out.
12: To the point where he's going to play more on the defense now, I think.
13: For sure.
12: He's going to have more of an expanded role. In fact, we can talk about that more tomorrow during the Steelers Blitz. Back again at 10. We go in the locker room now with Rob King, Max Starks, and Willie Colon. So keep it right here on Steelers Nation Radio, all part of the Steelers Audio Network.
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15: 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One in Elizabeth, Lovedale Road at Boston Hollow Road. One in Fox Chapel Road at Field Club Road. And Evans, total traffic.
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7: And thanks very much for being with us in the locker room here on this Monday afternoon with Willie Colon, Max Starks. I'm Rob King. Thanks for being with us again. As the game was Thursday night, clearly Steelers losing 27-24. Willie, I've been talked a little off the ledge. I was dismayed when we talked on Friday. There were some things that, I didn't like the fact that the team, when they fell behind 7-0, the Browns were able to score 21 unanswered points, and there were obviously some issues that happened, tackling and some other things. When you think about the context, and I've been talked off the ledge a little bit here, think about some of the context of how difficult it is to win Thursday night on the road, particularly within the division. I don't think the Steelers have ever won a game on Thursday night on the road within the division. The fact that they battle back at the end, it's a bit of a disappointing 2-2 record four games into the season, but it's not like they're out of it, and it is a very crowded AFC picture. Do you feel any better, even a little bit better, 4 days later than you did when you woke up Friday morning?
8: Well, I feel better that from this standpoint, I feel better that the game is over with. They've had enough time to digest what happened, what transpired, the good, the bad, the ugly. So I feel better that it's behind us, but I don't feel better because I still think there's a lot of questions that need to be asked. I think right now, we just don't know what this offense is. And we're starting now, we're in the month of October. And, now we're sitting here trying to figure out, what do the Steelers do well offensively? And I don't know if we really have a true answer to that. And so when you have a 43-year-old quarterback and you've seen how much volume he's been able to produce with throwing the ball, I think the question is, how do we take some of those bricks off of Aaron Rodgers' shoulders? And, I think our offensive line was forced to grow up in front of primetime on Thursday night. And, yeah, they took a beating a little bit. They gave up 5 sacks, and Aaron Rodgers was knocked around. But, me and Max, have been a part of those games, and we know how much those games actually mean to the development of your offensive line, especially it looks like this offensive line is going to be the 5 that's going to be moving forward. So it's a growing moment. It's a lesson. It's something that they can learn from and grow from. But nevertheless, man, we still don't know what the Steeler offense looks like. We continue to live in 11 personnel when I think the core of this offense is built around heavy personnel and running the football. And I think if we're able to run the ball more, that's gonna protect Aaron Rodgers. It's gonna add structure to what he can do well, which is dissect the defense and deliver the football on time. But you talk about And I just looked at this too, Rob, as we were getting on air. I mean, against the Pats, he dropped back 45 times. Against the, against the Browns, he had 40 pass attempts and 5 sacks.
7: Right.
8: So that's a lot. So yes. we gotta figure out how we can protect the old man, keep him from going AWOL, and really feed Jaylen Warren and start premiering some of our running backs who we know can be impact players.
7: Yeah, I agree with you, and I do wonder on this short week, you know, again, you're looking for reasons why Jaylen Warren doesn't get the ball more, because as far as I'm concerned, Willie, I'd love to see him get 24, 25 carries one game and 4 or 5 receptions out of the backfield. You know, look, I don't know whether, you know, I think there are concerns that he's not the biggest guy and he plays with such reckless abandon that, you almost have to protect him from himself. You didn't have Rico Dowdle out there, and so maybe that was a reason. We'll see moving forward, especially if they get Dowdle back. But I wanted to ask both you and Max. I'm going to ask you this first and then have Max jump in. You know, okay. So two things. It felt like it's felt like this for a couple of games now, 3 games really, and going back to the right side of the offensive line being different in New England, it feels like, and maybe this is me, I want to ask your opinion, that the twisting and stunting has been an issue for the Steelers' offensive line to pick up, that they just, whether that's a communication issue or what have you, that's part one. And part two, would it help a younger offensive lineman, speaking of Max in particular, but that right side and even the left side, you know, you always hear that it's easier for an offensive lineman to go forward than it is to go backward, that maybe running the ball more would help the offensive line in addition to helping out Aaron Rodgers and keeping him upright when the pass rush does come.
8: Yeah, so for me, I think movement definitely hurt the offensive line, but I feel at this point, like I said, this is a line that's getting to know each other. Communication we knew was going to be a factor, especially when communication still kind of, you know, you're trying to feel your way through it as you go. You get confused, and communication has to be something that all five linemen have to see together. I think against the Browns, man, it was just a matter of they were seeing everything instead of seeing their keys. And when you have, I mean, there's plays where you look at, you know, when the Browns were mugging up in those A gaps, there were some assignment issues of who they were responsible for, who the running back was responsible for. And so a lot of that you want to kind of iron out and get together, because we know this is a copycat league. What you can't stop, the next team will do until you stop it. So I'm not worried about what they look like physically, because I feel like they will get better. I'm more worried about the communication, their ability to understand what needs to be done in crucial situations. And so the movement hurt because they understood that if they can get this offensive line, this young offensive line off levels, that they were going to kind of, you know, they're going to falter. And we've seen at times during that game where, you know, some of the, like, the left side was playing on the line trying to pass off twists. The right side was trying to get back, get depth, so things could kind of clear out and they could pick up. So when that five is kind of moving in that manner, it just leaves for a crowded pocket. And, it's one of the things that does happen, believe it or not. But I think right now, from a communication standpoint, that's where the Steelers failed.
9: Yeah, I think that's, you know, everything Willie said was on par, because, you know, you have to be able to adjust to what a team does best. And, you know, that's film study. Maybe that's extra film study. You know, I don't know. Or maybe that's watching film outside of the watchful eye of your coaches for your own understanding, or with a buddy. You know, I think that also matters. Like, you know, because at the end of the day, you're a professional. You're accountable for your individual performance. It's not a collective performance that you are graded on, except for outside the public eye, right? And, you know, the little extra that you can do to give yourself that advantage, that's what you do. That's what this league demands of you, essentially. And so, you know, when guys are like, hey, the O-line didn't do well, it's like, okay, well, if I'm operating as 1/5 of this unit, somebody has to speak up. Somebody has to say, not again, not us. I'm tired of this. I'm sick and tired of being sick and tired. And that's And that's what it ultimately comes down. It's that individual kind of moxie that you have to possess to want to be great and not just kind of figuring it out. And I know this is a tough task, especially to put on young guys, right? But at this point, if not them, then who, right? You have to ask that question. And you have to have that kind of pissed off for greatness type of mentality that needs to permeate throughout the room, not just in one guy, not just looking at Zach Frazier or Mason McCormick and now Brock Hoffman to get it done for me. I've got to do it myself. Like, I've got to learn how to watch film. And if I don't, go find somebody who knows how to watch film and ask them to teach you how to watch film. Like, it's not that hard. And then if I need extra reps after practice, go grab the guy who you think best represents what you're about to go against and rep against them and ask them, what are you seeing in my game that makes them think that this is okay? Right? I mean, that's ultimately what it comes down to. And we're not saying this as old men from a 1,000-yard view. No, we lived this. We did this. So it's not like it's something that's groundbreaking. Others have done it before us. Others should be doing it after us. And so that's where I think it comes down to, like you said, the assignments. Like, man, okay, there's a couple of things coming out of here that I wasn't anticipating. Well, that's what the game of football is, son. And that's what we're going to have to deal with, and that's what we're going to continue to push towards, is we have to get comfortable with being uncomfortable.
7: Max, is it easier for young offensive linemen to run block than it is to pass block, or is that an individual thing?
9: I honestly think it's easier for young offensive linemen to run block because it's easier to go forward and to be in control versus react, right? Proactive versus reactive. It's always easier to be proactive because that's on you. Reactive is I'm dependent upon them. So I always say that it's easier for a young offensive lineman to run block versus pass block because you get to dictate the terms. The terms aren't dictated to you, and that's what happens in pass protection. You know, you're a victim of what the scheme is and what they're trying to do, and also work on your assignment with another guy, and that gets cleared away really easily when you are the individual initiating the contact, right? Because the defender does not know what the snap count is. He does not know what the play call is. So you already have two advantages on your side. And now they're the reactors. They're the ones that are just trying to cause chaos because their assignment gets blown up immediately the second you go forward. And you know, I talked about this. You know, when you have a twist game, there's one penetrator and there's one looper. The looper loses because he has to lose ground. Guess what a run game's doing? It's going to gain ground. So if you catch them in a twist at the right moment, that's you've already eliminated one of the pieces of the equation that makes this tough and thwarts your ability to create a new line of scrimmage forward. That guy takes himself out of the play or spot and drop. You know, those are the things that you have to be prepared for. So yeah, I think absolutely run game is easier for a young guy than it is to do pass protection.
7: So we'll see again with the Steelers, because pretty much after every game, Mike McCarthy said we need to run the ball more, and we're seeing this, you know, this drop back as Willie rightly pointed out. You know, there are pass attempts, but there's also drop backs. You know, right. How many times did you drop back? How many times did you intend to throw the football versus how many times you ran the ball? And the effectiveness of Jalen Warren, I would love to see the ball more in his hands more often. I will say, by the way, I just wanted to point out, we're going to be taking phone calls throughout the quarter, later on in the show, 412-919-1316. We interrupted it last Monday, but we will be taking phone calls throughout the course of the season on Mondays, 412-919-1316. Okay, so I wanted to get that out of the way. We're also going to be talking, the Steelers have made a roster move. We're going to tell you about that coming up in just a little bit. There was one more thing, you know, as I look back at the tape, and I watched it again this morning. If I'm looking at it, and there were so many things, you know, there's a missed field goal. I don't know whether the snap was perfect or the hold or anything, but, you know, you don't see Boz miss too many 48-yarders. Of course, you lost by a field goal. There was a sack that took them out of field goal range. Again, there's some pass rush issues there. Hard to tell whether Aaron Rodgers could have gotten rid of that football. The end of the game, I'm still mystified as to why they didn't take a shot over the middle with a timeout remaining. But I do want to point out that there was a timeout remaining and 10 seconds left. Kind of a little thing, but I came away with a couple positives after watching this game tape. I thought Mike McCarthy, at the end of both halves, really utilized his timeouts well, was aggressive in using them and understanding that we're going to try to get the ball back and put some points on the board. Led to a field goal at the end of the first half, Max, and at least an opportunity at the end of the game. I'm not sure why. And as I looked at the, you know, when we were watching it live, I wondered if maybe the pass rush forced Aaron Rodgers out to try to throw it down the field. But I just think that's what he was doing all along. I don't understand why they didn't run a slant or a cross or something to either get closer to throwing one in the end zone or perhaps get yourself into Chris Boswell field goal attempt range. So there were still a couple things at the end of the game or throughout the course of the game that I thought were not executed well. But I did like it's a small thing. We've heard, you know, clock management is always an issue, and people criticize Mike Tomlin in that regard, rightly or wrongly. But I thought Mike McCarthy did a really nice job utilizing his timeouts at the end of each half.
9: Yeah, I think he did. I think Mike McCarthy was smart with him, but like you said, I mean, it's all for naught when the most critical yes. time to use a timeout, right. You know, so it's rather moot when a critical situation happens and either you forget or you don't feel comfortable, then there's a deeper issue that we have to talk about, right? And that's what's going to be analyzed. That's at the end of the day, 10 seconds near midfield-ish, and it's a Hail Mary that leads to an interception. And yes, in the moment, you know, it's easy for us to say this in hindsight, but it's also rightfully criticized. You have to criticize that because it was a pivotal moment that you're atoning for or that you're having to justify. Because, you know, I'm not going to sit here, you know, there's plenty of, you know, Monday morning, you know, armchair quarterbacks out there that was, oh yeah, all you had to do was just do this. Yeah. And I get it. But in those moments, I mean, we're leaning on experience that, you know, and expertise that there was another way, right? You know, this isn't the Mandalorian. This is the way. There's only one way to do this. No, there's a lot of different ways to do this. And so I think that's where guys kind of get, I would get frustrated, and I don't know if Willie would have in that moment if it was like, so this is our best option? You know, you'd be thinking in the back of your head. You probably wouldn't say it publicly, but you'd be thinking in the back of your head, like, nah, we could do this. Because I know where my gas tank is, and if I got to get on the Hayabusa, I'll get on the Hayabusa to get on the line to either spike it, or we could call it a timeout really immediately. I mean, I don't know sign language that well, but I can make a T real quick, you know? So, you know, and that's what happens, right? When you have time on your hand like we do, and we can go back, we can watch, and we can analyze, and we can perseverate about it. But at the end of the day, you still have to answer for it. And I think that's something we're going to – I hope that somebody presses him on to ask him, hey, why was this type of way –

0: in his press conference, Mike Tomlin, it seemed like, because they played so many close games, was asked about his clock management. That was a small thing, but it gave him an opportunity. There's one other positive that I wanted to point out. The Steelers also made a roster move. We're going to be taking your phone calls, 412-919-1316. Do the guys feel better or worse about the Steelers after what transpired over the weekend? Lots to get to when we continue in the locker room here on the Steelers Audio Network.
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2: Construction work continues on the Parkway East inbound from Grand Street to Stanwyck Street. The left lane is closed. That construction continuing through the end of next August. Also closed for the construction is the off-ramp to Stanwyck's and the on-ramp from Grant. And Evans, total traffic.
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12: Going to be a pretty nice day. A mix of sun and clouds, high in the mid-60s. Clear skies tonight, but a bit chilly, dropping down to 40. Mostly sunny tomorrow and a high of 65.
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0: In the Locker Room with Rob King, Max Starks, and Willie Colon on Steelers Nation Radio. 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
1: And welcome back inside the locker room. Just dusting up a couple more things from that loss on Thursday night. Before we put it in context around the rest of the league, tell you about a Steelers signing. Take your phone calls a little bit later on at 412-919-1316 and generally trundle on as we go out throughout the course of the week. By the way, Jim Wexel back with us in the locker room. He'll be here on Wednesday. Jerry Dulac will be joining us Thursday, as well as Matt Taylor, the fine, really outstanding play-by-play guy for the Colts. He's really, really good. And on Friday, Missy Matthews will join us as well. So one guy I just wanted to get to, guys, and looking back at the tape that I thought really jumped out, and he got increased playing time in the second half. And, Willie, that was Robert Spears Jennings. I just thought, you know, a rookie seventh-round pick, we heard he was fast. You know, he has all the measurables. It was strange that he lasted to the seventh round, went to a big school in Oklahoma. But he did. And I just thought he looked really, really good, a really promising sort of first effort as far as playing a lot of snaps for Robert Spears Jennings. And he had an interception. What were your thoughts on what you saw from him?
2: Sir.
1: We seem to have some breaking up. Max, why don't you weigh in on Robert Spears Jennings as we try to get maybe a technical issue here cleaned up.
3: Yeah. No, I mean, once again, you know, we talked about what he was in training camp, right, Rob? You know, why was a seventh-round pick, quote-unquote, expended on him? It's called a RAS score that they now use in the NFL Combine, Relative Athletic Score. And his was off the charts. I think he was close to like a 98 on a scale of 100. Like, his relative athletic score was there. But there were some things in college, right? Missed a couple tackles, sometimes a little bit too fast, out of place. And he was on a fantastic defense with Oklahoma. I had them in the playoff last year. And, you know, for whatever reason, you know, teams that don't do enough due diligence, or they saw what they needed to see and they had other issues elsewhere. You know, the safety position is one of those, like the running back. They always feel like, oh, I could just wait till later in the draft. Well, then you kind of get a backlog if you're not taking these guys considerably. And one guy's 15th ranked safety is another guy's 25th ranked safety. And so you kind of fall through the cracks in some of those situations. But I'm glad he fell through the cracks to us, because what I see from him is a willingness, a tenacity, and you see the chip on his shoulder, right? Because he was a seventh round draft pick, he plays with a little bit more zeal or vigor, so to speak. And, you know, I loved what I saw from him. I think he's showing you that, yes, there are some depth issues, but he can come in and play and you don't have a significant drop off. Yes, he might not know every single look when guys go into motion, but he understands his reads. He's willing to communicate out there on the field if he doesn't understand, which I think is always the biggest thing for a young guy, right? If I don't understand, I need to say something. I don't care if the opponent knows it. As long as I know it, I know I'm going to do it. I know I'm going to operate my job at a higher degree of efficiency if I know. And I think that's what kind of makes him a special player and why he's playing so well.
4: Willie? Yeah, I'm back. I'm sorry about that, Rob. Listen, I just think the guy right now, Max kind of alluded to it, he plays with the edge. He's a willing tackler. I think you talk, we'll go back to the game against the Browns when they actually benched Rayshon Jenkins, man, for that young kid to step up. Considering prior to him stepping in, man, you know, he had only played one defensive snap. And then Thursday, I think he had like 37 snaps. I think he logged about 60% of the snaps on after he replaced Rayshon Jenkins on Thursday. So it just shows that he now earned the trust of the defensive staff, right? They believe that when he's out there, they're a better unit. And considering that the depth of that secondary is already dwindling, we need some guys to kind of step up. He's unexpected because of how he got put on, coming from the seventh round. And now you look at Deshaun Elliott, you want him to come back. But for this young dude to emerge, man, you got to feel good. I think right now, for the Steelers defense as a whole, right? I think it's just about playing four quarters of hard-nosed elite football. And it's tough when you have the injuries. It's tough when you have some of the things that are starting to pile up. But on the back end, we've been exposed over the last couple of weeks. And now you have this young dude to step in. And now he seems to not only be a willing tackler, but he's a great communicator. And so at this point, you know, it's about putting out the little fires. And I think when you have a guy like this, you have guys who can not only communicate but make plays, man. You know, those other – some, you know, like Max will tell you, with some guys, you got they're thinkers, and then some guys you got to help think. And I'm be honest, I was in between. I was a guy, I was a thinker, but I would lean over to Darnell or Kendall Simmons, but hey man, what do we got here? And they were like, all right, they would lead the way. So I think when you talk about Spurs Jennings, man, when you watch him, he's a thinker. You know, he's a guy who's like he's always going to be in the right place. He's going to communicate. He knows how to help others get in line. At the same time, he knows how to make plays when opportunity presents itself. So we knew about him in the preseason. I think we all talked glowingly about him. Mm-hmm. So it was good to see him on a big stage, kind of produce and show everybody what he's about.
1: Yeah, he's been. I mean, not always. I mean, he's only played four games, but five games now. But or no, it's four games. I beg your pardon. But he's been a standout on special teams. NFL's leading special teams tackler. But to see him come in. The moment not be too big for him and play the way he did. You know, we talked again for those wondering, hey, DK Metcalf played a good game. He did. Roman Wilson, you know, Jalen Warren. Look, we talked about some of these guys. TJ Watt, you know, when they needed him, especially toward the end of the game, after some, you know, showing some emotion on the sideline, came out and played his best ball when they needed him down the stretch. So, yes, we talked about this. Just having seen the game again, sometimes you see something different from what you saw the first time. And yeah, I knew Robert Spears Jennings was there as a tackler, but to see where he made the tackles and how a lot of times it was, hey, they got a little crossing pattern, it's 5 yards over the middle, and then it just stopped right then and there. That was it. Came up, made a tackle. By the way, he's a serious guy. He's got a background in I think his parents are in the military. He writes down Missy had this note for us, writes down three things every day to try to improve upon himself, and then goes about trying to improve himself on those three things. So he's a serious young man, and good to see him have a good game. Hopefully Deshaun Elliott will be back. We will find out more with Mike McCarthy, I think at least a step in that direction today when he addresses the media at 3 o'clock. So we'll push that down when we know a little bit more. But he would obviously be a big guy to get back here. But Tom Pelissero reporting, and thanks to Missy Matthews for passing this along. Max, our esteemed colleague and co-member, tri-member? Anyway, of our broadcast group.
3: It's still co.
1: Sean Murphy Bunting. So Sean Murphy Bunting was part of Tampa's Super Bowl team in 2020. He's a cornerback, longtime starter, pretty much has been a starter his entire career. 29 years old, suffered an ACL injury, missed all of last year. He was on Tampa's practice squad, and the Steelers have nabbed him with the injury news to Jamel Dean. We'll get to the injury news in a moment, but your thoughts, Max, on Sean Murphy Bunting coming in here and you add him to the active roster. Presumably he's going to be a guy that can play for you at outside corner.
3: Yeah, I think you have to find somebody. And at this point, what's left?
1: Right.
3: We're 5 weeks into the season, and all the injuries that have happened around the league, guys are just scooping up whoever they can. And I think, you know, any guy that has a pedigree or a resume and is in a prove it situation, you know, coming off of injury, like what we saw with Asante Samuel Jr., right? You know, you want to find some guys like that. I think about a couple of linebackers that we brought in. Remember when Miles Jack came, mm-hmm. and yep. he was on a prove it type of deal. You know, you want those guys who are hungry coming in, because you know that even though they might not be up to speed fully, they want to compete, and they also have a relative database of information from experience that they can draw from. You're not grabbing a college free agent that might have went and played, you know, up for the Toronto Argonauts, right? You know, you're not getting a CFL guy. You're getting a guy that's had a lot and had success as a starting corner in this league. So he has confidence and knows what confidence looks like, and he knows what the right thing looks like and will speak up. So I like the additional signing. You had to find somebody once we traded Joey, and you needed to fill that void. And let's face it, at corner, we've been really thin, especially with the injury to Jamel Dean. So you need somebody who can come in with experience and at least kind of cover until you get guys back healthy and then get up to speed.
1: Yeah, Willie, unfortunately, Jamel Dean is the guy because of how hard he plays and plays with reckless abandon. He's missed a couple games here and there throughout most of his career in any given season. Reports are he's going to be out for a little while. And so, you know, that's all of a sudden, you know, we talked a little bit about this on Friday. You know, you go into training camp the way Asante Samuel Jr. performed during OTAs and the way Mike McCarthy was talking about him, thinking you're going to have a top-notch pair with Dean and Porter and then, you know, Jalen Ramsey, the multiple-time Pro Bowler and All-Pro in the slot, and then behind those guys, you know, Echols behind Ramsey and Asante Samuel behind the two outside guys and a rookie you can bring along and Dale and Everett. And now all of a sudden Joey Porter Jr. has been traded and Jamel Dean is hurt, and now from an embarrassment of riches, you're going and raiding other teams' practice squads. It is a quick transition sometimes that you have to make in the NFL.
4: Yeah, I mean, that's just life in the NFL. I think for the Steelers right now, it comes down to how, with the guys they have, whoever's suited and booted, you know, it's about getting those guys to figure out what they do well. I think we could all highlight the thing that hindered the Steelers secondary against the Browns was their lack of communication and being on the same page. With all I said, when you get a new guy in the building, yeah, he's gonna be ready for the fight, but you got to get him up to par about what's asked of him. I think right now, you know, the Steelers are playing a lot of zone, so they're protected in that regard. But you know, I think collectively from a defensive side, on the defensive side, they got to be able to put out fires faster. And you know, we can go back to the second quarter where the Browns pretty much exploded for three touchdowns. You know, if they get off the field in some of those situations, man, that helps up. That helps the back end to be, you know, have more legs later in the game. So overall, man, every team's in this predicament. You know, no matter what game you're watching, guys are going down left and right. You can turn on the Chiefs game or Raiders game yesterday. Tyquan Thornton is running down the field, got a big ball, boop. You know, his ankle's facing, his foot is facing the other way, right? So you're always a play away from losing a guy. It's about how fast can a guy get acclimated and be ready to roll.
1: Agreed. And the other injury, and by the way, the injury report is presented by UPMC, the official health care provider and health plan of the Pittsburgh Steelers. You know, Max, I think Derek Harmon has looked great. He had back-to-back really strong games in New England against the Bengals, came up with a big play at the end of the game. He's a first-round draft choice. He's a guy you want out there. Having said that, I think for the immediate term, because of Joey Porter Jr. and because you've got a young guy in Dalen Everett who you're trying to bring along, the Dean injury, I think, is – you know, maybe more impactful for the short term. Derek Harmon, clearly for the long term, him being out reportedly again for a few weeks, we'll hear officially from Mike McCarthy, but he's another loss. But they do have a lot of bodies. You know, Sebastian Joseph Day is a good veteran guy. Keanu Benton was just signed to a big extension. You have Y.A. Black. You have other guys that you can, you know, Rubio hasn't been active. Jobody hasn't been active. Maybe one of those guys will be active this week, but I think you have, for the present, you know, a little more depth there, perhaps, than you have at corner. Although, again, clearly, Derek Harmon, when you have a first-round draft pick invested in a guy, it's his second year. You expect the big improvement coming. It's going to be a loss without him there as well.
3: No, there's going to be a big loss. And, you know, Derek Harmon started to come along. And when you talk about that elite playmaking gene, he had it, right? Because we saw him do it in the Cincinnati game. At the ultimate moment, you needed a play, he came up with it. Strip, sack, fumble recovery. And you were hoping, hey, man, you know, we got somebody, was injured at the beginning of last season, and now, you know, injured here. So now you need to find that next man up. And, you know, the good thing about the D-line and how they rotate and, you know, for the most part, you know, we were always like, oh man, you know, you need six guys that can rotate consistently. Well, teams have been playing us in sub 11 personnel, three wide receivers, one tight end, one running back. And so you've only had to use two at a time. So you kind of had a way to stem the tide and keep guys fresh. But now you're going to have to depend on one of your rookies to come in until Derek Harmon is back. You know, the good thing is you didn't have to go out and get a guy like we did at corner with Sean Murphy Bunting, but you can go within your own well of reserves, guys who have been training, you've seen since training camp, who are in condition, who understand this defense, have had plenty of opportunities to watch the defense for the first number of weeks. And now, you know, they're going to have to dress and they have to go earn their keep now. You know, you stayed on the active roster. At some time, you know, your card's going to get pulled and, you know, you're going to get that pop quiz. Well, here's the opportunity to get your pop quiz and see what you can do with it and see if you can have a Robert Spears Jennings type of moment as a rookie. That's why Mike McCarthy kept all these young guys to get them experience on this roster versus keeping some established veterans because you need to get them experience. Well, now they're going to get that experience. So, you know, I definitely hope the best, speedy recovery for Derek Harmon, but one man's fate can be another man's opportunity. And so you have to be able to grasp that opportunity. So hopefully either Jobity or Rubio can come in and fill that void that Derek Harmon left.
4: I get it. I think it's definitely next man up, and I agree with you. I mean, I mean that's the genesis of our relationship too, Max, right? You went down and I was and I popped up. But overall, man, I just hate it for Derek Harmon. I feel like just when we start to kind of drool and fall in love with him, man, he goes down. You know, talking about being injured last year, you know, when he was able to, when he was able to get on, man, it was, he was like, man, imagine if we had this guy for the whole year, what this defense could look like. And then going into this year, you see splashes of how good he can be and how he's developing, especially when you look at Cam Haywood's career shortly starting to, you know, he looks like Cam is on a back nine. And, you know, whenever he decides to hang it up, he hangs it up. But we get the test. He's not going to be playing for too much longer. You want to see a guy to get to be out there as much as he can. Not just for a development standpoint, just so you can start to see the continuity with some of the pieces you know that's going to be around, right? And him with YA, him playing with Peyton Wilson, and him, you know, him playing with Jack Sawyer. Like, you want to start to see this young Steeler core start to emerge, and he's damn sure that he's the thick of it. He's the face of it. So you just want to see him kind of – you hate to see him go down this early. Like Max mentioned, it's week five, still a lot of ball left. I don't know when the Steelers preseason game is. Bye week is. But you hope to have him back sooner than later, man, because he was playing really well. You love the fact that he was able to kind of be a finisher at the end of that Bengals game. But, you know, this is a game where you would have loved to kind of have him out there to just put some high-quality stuff on tape. And, you know, now he's out and, you know, the next guy up, as Max mentioned.
1: Yep, agreed. Okay, so what is this – what is what happened this weekend do for the Steelers and our thoughts about the Steelers as we try to put this in context? The AFC is a muddled picture right now. There is some clarity at the top, but very muddled in the middle. We're going to talk about that. We're going to take your phone calls, 412-919-1316. When we continue in the locker room here on the Steelers Audio Network.
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2: Construction work continues on the Parkway East inbound from Grand Street to Stanwyck Street. The left lane is closed. That construction continuing through the end of next August. Also closed for the construction is the off-ramp to Stanwyck's and the on-ramp from Grant and Evans. Total traffic.
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1: So Mondays are days that we're going to be taking your phone calls, and that number is 412-919-1316. Did not take them last week, but we'll be taking them Mondays throughout the course of the rest of the regular season and hopefully on into the playoffs, which leads us to our first caller of the day. It's our buddy Juan in South Carolina. Juan, how are you doing, my friend?
16: Hey, good morning, guys. How y'all doing?
1: Good morning.
4: Hey, good morning.
16: Oh Lord. I was working in Cleveland and I had to listen to these Brownies fans. They told me they were ready and they were ready.
1: Yeah, unfortunately they were ready, Juan, and you know, life on the road in the NFL, the Browns may be a little bit better than I thought they were, or than a lot of people thought they were. I thought they were pretty good, as I've said all along. And you wind up going 2-2, and can you imagine the first place Cleveland Browns 4 games into the season? I'm sure they're enjoying things up there in Cleveland.
16: Yeah, no one's seeing that coming. And another thing, hopefully the curse catch up with those guys, because I was seeing some video of their fans burning Steelers jerseys and terrible towels, so hopefully the curse catch up with them, because look at the Texans. The curse catch up with them. They're 0-4 right now.
1: I hope so. Juan, it is always great to hear from you, my friend. Thank you very much. Appreciate it. It's just, you know what, Max? The locker room, yeah. We need guys like Juan in the locker room. You know what I'm saying?
3: Well, Juan has been incognito for a minute, and now Juan's finally coming back around. I'm like, it's good to hear his voice. What have you been up to, Juan? I mean, that's, we haven't had the Victory Donut Mondays and all the other stuff. I mean, that's one of the things that we miss about this locker room. You know, Juan was our accountability partner. No, he was the one checking the weights, you know, back in the day with Wolf and everything. So it's always good to have guys like Juan in the locker room. Welcome back, bud.
4: Yeah, Juan sounds like he's from the Bayou. I don't know.
3: Juan's from South Carolina. I know. Yeah, he's close.
4: He sounds like he's from the backcountry. You know, I think one of the reasons why this loss is hard to stomach is because when you, despite the ugliness, right, and you tie the game, and you got a legit shot to win it at the end of the game. Obviously, if Aaron Rodgers has DK down the ball, field goal, boom, we tie it up again, and we got a dog fight in overtime. Nevertheless, I think what's hard, the hardest part, the stomach, is I legit felt like even with the increase in talent that the Cleveland Browns had, we were still the better team. I thought we had the better quarterback. We had the better defense. We know, and there's no disrespect to Cleveland's defense, because I do think it's very good. But I still think we had the edge. And then we turned on too late. I think as we move forward and we continue to kind of turn the page, and we look forward to playing the Colts, who we have up next, there has to be an emphasis where this team doesn't unravel. And I think that's the most thing. I think emotionally we unraveled, and then we came back together. Then we unraveled again, and we came back together. Like, there's too much talent. There's too much age. There's too much, I guess, experience on this roster for us to not play four quarters of, like, hey, you're going to be in it. Like, the life in the NFL, you're going to be in dogfights with teams that you shouldn't be. And then there's sometimes when teams walk up and they're like, hey, we're no pushovers. Let's fight. And that's the NFL. That's what makes this game great. We watched it all weekend, especially this past Sunday. You know, when you watch teams constantly step into buildings and they're like, hey, we're not the same old XYZ. We're a new outfit. So, like, you know, I'm going to have to garner your respect. You're going to have to earn this respect. And that's fine. I think all the national news and everybody continues to pick and look underneath the hood. And obviously you lose a game, which you just trade one of your best corners to the Dallas Cowboys. And you're starting to see things like, man, where is this team really at? I think the part of the kind of the uncomfortableness about this team right now, it feels like we're in limbo. We know we have the makings to be a good team. We know we have the makings to do what we need to do when called upon. But at the same time, we feel like we're not finishing games in a manner or finishing opponents off in a manner where we're like, yeah, that's who we are. That's what we've just done. On to the next one. We're kind of in this state of like, yeah, we're good enough, but we can do this, but this guy's capable, but. And I think that's why everybody's still unsettled. I think if you get blown out in this game, you say, hey, all right, well, the Browns just got one. We took one on the chin. But we didn't. Like, we saw Herculean efforts made, and now it's like, all right, what do we need to do to make that a more balanced approach and a more balanced attack when we go against teams that we should beat? And credit to the Browns, the top of the division, nobody gave them a shot. I damn sure didn't. But the Steelers right now, I feel in my stomach, we're better than what we put on tape thus far. And that's part of finding your identity with these upcoming weeks. You know, by the end of October, man, there should be no question of what the Steelers can and can't do on offense, right? And it's the same thing defensively. I think right now when you talk about offensively, we live in this 11 personnel, and I've mentioned it as we started the show. I don't think that's who we are. I think that's what Mike McCarthy and Aaron Rodgers wants to do. That's who they were. But I think we also got to think about what they were during their heyday from a personnel standpoint. When they were in Green Bay, they had a Jordy Nelson, right? They had Greg Jennings and Donald Driver and all those guys. You know, now, and even when Mike McCarthy was in Dallas, you know, he had a CeeDee Lamb and a really good quarterback in Dak Prescott. So I think trying to, you know, nostalgia can get you in trouble. I don't know if anybody knows, like, there's a reason why your ex is your ex, you know, and until you realize, like, there's, when you date her again, you're like, ugh. You know, I don't know if we should have did this, but, you know, here we are. And so I think we got to.
3: Man, speaking from experience right there.
4: I think there just has to be more of a synergy approach to Lace, what was is was. We got to discover who we are now. And I think who we are now is a team that's capable of running the ball with really good tight ends. And we have a running back that's who's a legit dual threat. He can not only run it, but he can catch it out the backfield. So I think we just got to start figuring out what our strengths are faster than later and really play to those, man, because the Steelers don't need to be in dogfights. Like, they're capable enough of getting the job done with what they have. They just got to find a way.
1: Okay, hey, our thanks to Juan. We're going to try to quickly get in our buddy Circus George. Hey, we got another one, Max. One of our longtime caller, hey. Circus George. If you're still there, thanks for being with us in the locker room.
17: I'm here.
1: Nice.
17: I'm here. Good morning, gentlemen.
1: Good morning.
4: Good morning.
17: Sunny Sarasota.
1: Oh, sunny Sarasota sounds good.
4: Love
1: it's
4: Sarasota.
1: Beautiful in Pittsburgh, though, man.
17: It's about 90 degrees today.
1: It is.
17: You could print today out and
1: put it on a Xerox machine and have it every day.
17: Yeah.
1: It is incredible in Pittsburgh. Anyway, go ahead. I'm sorry.
17: I have so many mixed emotions about what I've seen in the first 4 weeks, although I'm not one of these fans that say, oh, I can't believe Rodgers, oh, I can't believe McCarthy. No. The players have to make the plays, all right? Mr. Rodgers is not necessarily as sharp as he's been in years past, but he's still a good quarterback, and I'm not going to buy into the old man Rodgers garbage. I remember old man Brady winning a Super Bowl with a pretty good Bucs team, so it could be done. He just needs some protection, needs some blocking, and guys need to not drop balls. That would be a good plus. But as far as the defense, I don't understand what's wrong with the defense being gashed up the middle with runs and the poor tackling. I'm just scratching my head. We spent a lot of money on defense, a lot of good free agents, and got a lot of good drafting, and I'm not seeing the dividends. And personally, I mean, I'm not a football guy like you guys, but I think Benton is not a real nose tackle for a 3-4. I think Benton is more like an end. And we need somebody, a plugger, in the middle of that defense to keep the linebackers clean. Yes. I don't know. I mean, that's an opinion of a guy who grew up in the circus. So not a guy who grew up, though I did play football for fun, but that's neither here nor there. Anyways, I'm heading out west. I'm heading to Vegas on Friday to go hiking in Arizona and Utah. So wish me luck that I don't come back in a body bag.
1: Hey, real quick, where are you going?
4: Good luck.
17: I'm going to go to Antelope Canyon, both lower and upper, and to Bryce Canyon and possibly to the Wave if I can score a overnight permit for it.
1: Yeah, you have to get a permit. That's a long hike up there to the Wave, from what I'm told.
17: I'm ready. I've been training for this for half a year.
1: Phenomenal, man. I hope you get the pass. And by the way, Bryce Canyon, I can't wait to hear the scouting report. You have to call us and tell us how everything went.
3: Canyon.
17: This will be my fourth time there, and I'm picking a different trail this time.
1: Phenomenal. That's awesome. Hey, Circus George, have a great time, man. Thank you very much.
3: Thanks, George. We appreciate you calling.
1: We always do like it.
17: I'll be waiting to hear what you think.
1: Yeah. So more accountability from the players, Max.
3: Yeah, no, I think it has to be. At the end of the day, coaches coach, players play, right? I mean, that's what the old adage is. That's what the ethos is. And, you know, I kind of talked about this, and Willie's talked about this. Like, the onus has to come on you, right? You know, we can get mad at, you know, you can get mad at the schemes, and I'm sure, you know, everybody had the videos on getting mad at the schemes and players grabbing headsets, throwing down, and expletives that were mouthed and assumed the wording was what it was. Still got to go out there and execute. And then when you come to the sidelines, work with your coaches. Not against them. Work with, hey, no, I don't think this is it. You know, hey, we need to do this. You know, here's what I'm seeing, right? That's always the biggest thing. Here's what I'm seeing. Now, how can we take advantage, or how can we change what I'm seeing? And collectively as a group and a unit, figure out what it is. Work with the coordinator, not against the coordinators. Work with your coaches, not against them, and you get into the smoke. Sometimes it is what it is. I remember a couple times we came to the bench, and Willie knows this. You come to the bench, you're like, hey, this is what we need to do. Well, this is what we're going to do. All right, well, how do we make it happen? You know, I gave you my thoughts. It got shot down. Here's what we got to do. Here's what was decided, and you make the best of it. You know, you can complain all you want on the sidelines in your head, but you don't need to physically emote. You need to figure out how are we going to get this done and move forward. And I think that's the biggest thing as players, right? You know, you hope you have the respect to be able to, that your voice is heard in a lot of respects. But at the end of the day, you know, you have to have that compromising moment. And if that person's not willing to compromise, well, this is where we're at. And sometimes you can go against it in moments. I mean, we had a couple of, you know, rebellious moments with, you know, I guess is the statute of limitation up, right? Well, we're retired. We're old guys, right, Will?
4: Pretty much.
3: Yeah. Okay. So I can say it now.
4: Yep.
3: There was a couple of times when Todd Haley was our offensive coordinator and he would call in a play. We would look at Ben. Ben would look at us and we'd call a different play because we were like, this is the better play, especially when you have a 2-minute offense that's only right-handed and you're into the boundary with a right formation on the right hash. Guess what? You need to go to the wide side of the field if you're going to have trips receivers. So you flip the formation. Like, those are the things that you just have to do, but it takes confidence with a unit, right? Aaron has to trust the line. Line has to trust Aaron. Receivers, everybody has, all 11 have to be in concert. And when they do it, when you do pull the wool over the eyes, you got to make it work. You got to show that it works. Ben's like, hey, listen, don't make me look bad. If I'm calling this play for y'all, don't make me look bad. You're like, all right, we're not going to make you look bad. You know, it's like one in, we all in. And that's kind of what happens at times. And so I think that's where there might be a little bit of a misconnect because, you know, Willie's referenced this a lot. PhD level with Aaron Rodgers. Other guys struggling to get their bachelor's degree right now. Some might even have a GED out there. You know, so you gotta talk to the guys you got. Right. How do you bring the PhD level philosophy into GED practical action, right? And that's what you have to kind of understand here. You know, when we did it, we were all kind of the same, right? There was maybe a year or so difference. Maybe the biggest swing was maybe 3 years. But, you know, when you have an Aaron Rodgers who's 20-plus years and you have rookies out there and you have second, third, fourth, fifth-year guys, even the fifth-year guys still aren't to that level. There's a 15-year gap. So you have to be able to simplify it enough that guys can feel like they are weaponized for action versus having to think critically through things pre-snap. And so that's what they have to work
1: on. Okay, hang on. Got to take a break. We're over. Justin Miller is going to have my journalism card here in a minute. Luckily, I don't have one. But anyway, we're going to take a break now. We're going to get you guys' thoughts in a moment. We're also going to take more phone calls, should you want to, 412-919-1316. We continue in the locker room here on the Steelers Audio Network.
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2: We have a crash in Fox Chapel and Fox Chapel Road at Field Club Road. The area around it jammed. The Parkway East inbound jamming up Grand Street to Stanwix Street. Left lane is closed for construction. Also closed is the off-ramp to Stanwix and the on-ramp from Grant. And Evans, total traffic.
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3: You know what time it is.
1: Mm-hmm.
3: That's right. It's the Power Hour. Second hour inside the locker room. Optimus, just give the little wave, the little Miss America, Miss USA pageant wave as he goes by about his business. So, and so we come raring into the second hour.
1: By the way, I should just point out there for those, Max doing this for our own amusement. For those of us on Zoom,
3: I am.
1: But also for those of you on radio, he was giving a little queen wave. You know,
3: exactly.
1: You have the elbow up.
3: It's the pageant wave. It's just a.
1: Evidently, that's. I think they do that because that's good for their elbow or something. Somebody figured out. I think that's a story. That's a thing where you just kind of move your hand back and forth. Actually, when I do that, it seems to stress my elbow more than an actual wave.
3: Yeah, I would say more wrist strengthening than anything else.
1: I don't know. But evidently, there's an ergonomic reason for doing it. What's that?
3: The angle might have to be. Maybe at 90, it's a little bit too aggressive. Maybe pull down to a 45.
1: So for those of you, again, listening on radio or on podcast, which would be everybody.
3: Demonstrating this.
1: We are all. Justin Miller's
3: working
1: on it, too.
3: Only three of us see this right now.
1: Because I don't know if Willie's working on it. We're all working on our queen wave, and none of us can do it. I can't do it. Max's was pretty good.
27: You guys are doing a great job describing it. So
3: I really feel like you should just start randomly bust out in the airport and just look at people and just do the wave. Just do the little.
0: You know what, Bax? That's how you get arrested.
3: In New York, maybe. In Jackson, you might get beat up, but, you know, definitely in New York, you're definitely getting arrested.
0: There's some places where you just need to move and go about your business. Don't just stand in the middle of open areas weaving like the queen.
1: I think Willie's got a flight today. I'm going to start the process by saying if we get a selfie with Willie in the airport doing the queen wave, I will be the first to contribute $5 American to the cause. It's all yours, Willie. $5.
9: $5 American.
1: It's American dollars.
0: Yeah. Well, I'll support the cause. I'll do the wave. I just, you know, once I get questioned and pinned against my back against the wall as to, sir, why are you waving at nobody in the mix of traffic? I'm just like, Rob King told me to do it.
1: Yeah.
0: He paid me $5 to do so.
1: I'd use Max Starks' name, though, because it probably carries more weight no matter where you are.
0: Yeah, Max, Rob, he's like, it doesn't matter.
3: He's getting the mental hospital. He's getting that little. Yeah, he's getting that special sweater that has no sleeves that wraps around backwards.
1: So, Circus George, at the end of that hour, Willie was saying more accountability out of the players, less criticism of Mike McCarthy and Aaron Rodgers. Max pontificated on said subject. I wanted to get your thoughts before we move on to something else I wanted to discuss with you guys. I mean, is this a time for self-evaluation, or is this just – I mean, every time's a time for self-evaluation. Or is it just, let's go about our business. We got to be a little bit better.
0: I think it's a little bit of both. Okay. I think you have to really assess about where you're at and your concepts and if they're working or are they benefiting the team, I think. But there's some things that just – you just need to be better. Like there's the fundamentals of football that the Steelers in that game against the Browns just aren't looking as polished as they need to be. You know, it still comes down to blocking, tackling, and being able to just not beat yourself when it comes to penalties. And I think the Steelers right now from the defensive end, I know Max brought up, you know, some of their woes. But, like, when it comes to tackling, man, there's fundamental cues that – the Steelers just simply miss. When you're going against a big back like Junkins, who I think the Steelers, the defense pretty much neutralized for the most part. Mm-hmm. But when you're going against a big back like that, man, when he starts running horizontally, man, you got to get your body across so he has to run through your body and not your arms. I think a lot of times when we watch some of that tackling, man, their backs and receivers just running through the arms of the Steelers. Like, you got to put your body in the way. When you hear Max and I say, you know, put your face in the fan, that's what we mean. You got to throw your whole body into these tackles. And the reason why these Browns players were able to break the tackles is because they were arm tackling, right? We were peanut punching. There's a wave. There's this anxious wave going throughout the NFL right now where guys are simply looking to punch the ball out instead of wrapping a guy up by his legs and bringing him down to the ground. You know, I mentioned early in the season, the game, the first week one, actually the first game, the Seahawks versus Patriots. The Seahawks did a great job of displaying what it means to tackle in the NFL, right? It's not just, you know, holding one guy up and if three other guys come and try to punch the ball out. No. When you're one-on-one and you got solos, man, and you take the proper angle, you got to get your head, neck, body, and your torso across the guy and bring him down and wrap and bring him down to the ground. Too many times you're watching these guys get blown through, arm tackling, trying to dive on a guy's legs. No, you got to bring the whole house to the tackle. So those are some of the fundamental cues that the Steelers just weren't able to, you know, execute, and it hurt them because they didn't play awful, right? They had a rough second quarter. I get all that, but there's some fundamental things we're just not doing well as a complete team that shows up on tape, and so. Yeah, tackling's a mindset. It's something you have to will yourself to do and want to do. But there's also some education to it that we're just not executing it. And I think that's what's hurting the Steelers. And as far as blocking, it comes down to communication. And I think, you know, for Max Ehrmantraut, especially being at right tackle, he got beat up. Welcome to the NFL. Everybody catches their licks. But I think you start to see him unravel at times because, one, he doesn't have the experience or the data to keep his nerves calm and just focus on things he needs to focus on. But on top of that, man, life in a hostile situation when the place is rocking loud, you know, man, there's things that I think the Steelers just didn't do to help him out better. as far as more tight end presence, chip help, you know, sprint out protection. I know Aaron's not the most mobile guy, where there's some things you got to move that pocket, especially when you got a defensive line that's already moving. So there were some things that we just didn't execute that was just kind of football one-on-one things. And those are the things you have to kind of go back and ask, why didn't we do better in that department? And clean those things up. Finding yourself, finding what you do on offense, who you are defensively, all that's going to come into fruition. But it's the little things, the fundamental things they just have to be a lot better at that they failed to do on Thursday against the Browns.
1: Yeah, I keep going back to, you know, what we talked about earlier and what Willie alluded to, and it's not exactly, I think, the same. I think it's maybe more of a parallel track than exactly what Willie was saying. But, again, maybe you just simplify the game plan. Maybe there needs to be more runs to protect this offensive line, which I'm still very bullish on. I think we're going to look up in December, and it's going to be a really good unit. You just hope cost you a game or two between now and then, you know?
0: No, me too. I agree. And I also think it's not just running the ball. It's how we run the ball. You know, you got a big tight end like Mount Washington. You got a capable blocker like Fairmouth, and you got Tonyan. And now you're starting to see some of these offenses use 13 personnel, and you're starting to see some of these offenses in the league across are using their tight ends to kind of shore up the edge. I think there's a serious need. You know, if we can get Jalen or Rico or one of these backs to the edge, man, they can make people miss. But I think when you look at our line and the movement they were able to get in the interior of our line, there has to be more design. Like me and Maxie tell you, we had 36, 37 power, man, which was double teams on the front side. We're going to double this all the way to the backside linebacker. We're pulling the backside guard. We're bringing our fullback through, and it's 88 out the gate, man. And that's called smash mouth football. This line is capable of that. We just have to draw it up and allow these guys to execute so they can see for themselves. Trying to be cute with dives and all this other stuff, and you know, I get all that, and you definitely need it. But when you have Max Ahanachu and you got Troy as your tackles, man, those guys can bend really well. They have really good footwork. We got really big guards, man. We can do a lot better. So there were some things that I know during my time as a Steeler. And Max, man, when you know the duels, you know, when we had 22 and 23 duels, which is double teams across the board, right? That worked. That worked against the Bengals. We used to have 36, 37 powers. That's, you know, power double on the front side. We're pulling the guard. If you can't get it inside, we're getting it around. We're pulling somebody behind to kind of clean up or bust through. So there's things that I look at from my time that this line is more than capable because of the athleticism and talent that they have. And so just – Mike McCarthy's just going to have to change his ways right now. He's going to have to just kind of say, all right, you know, I want to run the ball, but let's lean on the interior of our line and let's use some of their athleticism to kind of bust through holes and get our backs to the line of scrimmage where we know they can, on the second level, they can make anybody miss in the league.
1: So I wanted to change gears here a little bit because I wanted to ask you guys, I have to say, after the weekend's games, you know, the Bengals losing to Jacksonville and just taking a larger look at the AFC, you know, a couple things made me pause and say, okay, you know, take a step away from the ledge. I'm usually not a ledge guy. I'm not. I mean, I'm a glass half full guy. That game bothered me Thursday night because I thought the Steelers had ample opportunity to win that game. Improved to 3-1. Now, you could also say they had ample opportunity not to win the game before against the Bengals. Maybe they'd be 1-3 right now. But maybe they evened out. But I just saw that game and thought, man. And then you think, okay, on the road, Thursday night. Then I looked at what went on over the course of the weekend. And it's just a lot of parity. I mean, look, you have KC at 4-0. You have some other 3-1 teams. Vegas gave them all they wanted. Who saw that coming other than Willie Colon? Jacksonville, yeah. Cleveland, Baltimore. Yeah, I know, that's your team. Like, Cleveland's kind of been my team to look out for. Your team's been Vegas, hasn't it, Willie?
0: Yeah, baby. They just playing a brand of football that I respect, and they allow Kirk Cousins to be the adult in the room, and he's making damn good decisions with the football. And they got guys, right? They got guys who've been asleep, and now they're starting to wake up. You know, when you look at Brock Bowers, but they also got another tight end out of Notre Dame, a big giant, man. Michael Myers, good. Man. He's good, man. Like, yep. You know, now they got this new receiver.

0: there's a couple of teams right now who are 0-4 that were playoff teams last year. Mm-hmm. You know what I'm saying? And now there's an emergence of some of these new teams who are starting, like, not that they're new, but they're like, they've been in the dumpster long enough. Now they're starting, things are starting to come together. So it's just cool, man. Like Todd Monken with the Browns, you're talking about LaFleur down in Arizona, you're talking about Clint Kubiak down in Vegas. Like there's things happening, man. And even I mean, look at the Saints. Like they're playing the Falcons tonight.
1: Yep.
0: Kellen Moore has that team playing at a high level. You know, that's taking some time, but they're not the team who they were last year, and now they got a big time matchup in New Orleans against the Falcons. Even the Falcons are different. You know what I mean? Now that they have Michael Penix back, they look like a more competent and competitive outfit. So I think it's just good for the NFL when you start seeing the bottom feeders say, you know what, enough is enough. Let's just start climbing. And, you know, it also makes you question about the teams who've been in the middle of the pack and are on top for a while. Like, you know, they have to now find some reassurance and stay ahead. So it's good. The NFL is fun right now, even if your team is losing. It's fun to watch.
1: You know, I went through the weekend, and I feel better about the Steelers. Like, they're at the quarter pole. Yeah, we got, like I said, we have Kansas City at 4-0. We have five other AFC teams at 3-1. You know, the Browns, and you think, boy, that could be the Steelers atop the AFC North, the 2-0 record, a road win, a road conference win. Well, they're not. Buffalo's 3-1, Cleveland and Baltimore 3-1, Jacksonville, they look good. The Steelers will have them later on. They're 3-1. Las Vegas is 3-1. You mentioned the 0-4 teams, Miami, Houston, Tennessee, and the Chargers. I think at least two of those teams, nobody saw being 0-4. That would be Houston and the Chargers. And then, Max, New England, the Steelers, the Bengals, the Colts coming up this week. That makes that game important. Denver, who we'll see the day after Thanksgiving here in Pittsburgh. They're all 2-2. And you think, okay, take a breath. You're at the quarter pole, 2-2. Let's go. Start winning some football games. Let's see what you do over the next four games. It is just a reminder that the NFL is week to week. It's season to season, but it's also week to week. And, hey, man, strap it up and let's beat this Colts team and the world looks a little bit brighter.
2: Yeah, on to the next week. I mean, you're right in the middle of this competition, and I think that's the biggest thing. And, you know, I was there in Buffalo yesterday. I was calling the Bills-Patriots game, and mm-hmm. you know, everybody had the New England Patriots dead to rights. Right? Yep. This team is a poser. It's a pretender. Man, Buffalo undefeated. Yeah, they got away with the scare, almost losing to the Chargers the week before, but they're just going to beat down New England. It didn't happen. Drake May sucks. Can't find a quarterback or can't find a wide receiver. He's bad. What is this team going to do? They lost Christian Gonzalez and Christian Barmore. Oh my God, the two best defenders. They punched Buffalo in the mouth in their own house and didn't wipe their feet before they walked in on the welcome mat.
0: Sure did.
2: And that just goes to show you that every single week, you don't know what's going to happen. You can predict. The Buffalo Bills were 7.5-point favorites in that game. Lost by 3. They couldn't move the football. Hey, you want to talk about Aaron Rodgers? What did Josh Allen do at the most important moment when they're down 3 points? Threw a flyer for an interception. He had more time than Aaron Rodgers did. Still had two timeouts. I mean, it was, hey, extra sauce. Extra saucy. Meatball extra marinara. Boom. <You know? laughs> So even the greatest of quarterbacks have their moments. Even the greatest of teams can fall. So that's where you have to take solace and say, you know what? Not that bad. Not that bad. First quarter of the season looks about like the first quarter of the season. But you have three other quarters you got to play. And this team has opportunities and games to get back in position, and you're not fully out of it. Would you rather be 2-2 or 0-4 or 1-3? You're at a good place, but you've just got to tweak it just that much more, and it doesn't take much. It takes willingness, backs against the wall, and you have to fight. You have to When in doubt, you're looking for inspiration, look left and look right in the locker room. Look to your brothers. That's all you have, right? The answers to all your problems, as Wolf used to say, are in those four walls of the locker room.

0: all the answers you need to find. So I don't feel bad. I watched Josh Allen look terrible yesterday. As much as everybody talked about how great he was and how great, you know, he is, and he is a great quarterback. But great quarterbacks can have bad days. You need the rest of your team to lean on. And for the Steelers, it's not that far away. It's just connecting it. They're just disjointed when the mood swings happen, when the ebbs and the flows happen, they're not on the same page. Capitalize on a turnover. Capitalize on good field position. Take advantage of backed up football. Don't be the guy that jumps off sides, right? Be the guy that's going to get your assignment, even though you might have to strain a little bit. It's all just little things, but little things lead to the difference between wins and losses.
1: Willie, safe travels, my friend.
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1: We will talk to Willie in the locker room tomorrow. We will talk to you should you care to call us at 412-919-1316. Plenty more still to come when we continue in the locker room here on the Steelers Audio Network.
3: We saw that crash in Fox Chapel on Fox Chapel Road and Field Club Road. The area around it jammed. The Parkway East inbound jamming up Grant Street to Stanwyck Street. The left lane is closed for construction. That construction in effect till the end of August. Taking a look at the Parkway West, that's busy but moving. And Evans, total traffic.
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14: It's going to be a pretty nice day. A mix of sun and clouds, high in the mid-60s. Clear skies tonight, but a bit chilly, dropping down to 40. Mostly sunny tomorrow and a high of 65.
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1: And the phone number to dial to get into the locker room is 412-919-1316. We are opening up the phone lines on Mondays throughout the course of the year, usually to get your reaction on what happened on Sunday, but of course, we're talking about what happened on Thursday. And we've welcomed back Juan and Circus George, and now we have the guy who's the first caller this year, and that is Ricky from Georgia, back with us in the locker room. Ricky, how you doing today, my friend?
2: I'm doing good, Mr. Brown. How y'all doing? What's up, Max?
0: Man, what's up, Ricky? How we doing, boss?
2: Man, we hanging, man. We hanging. Just dealing with stuff over here, man. And, yes, and good to hear from you, too, Max. Well, I called in first time. You wasn't there. So I want to talk to you and Willie at the same time.
0: Yeah, man. Don't worry. I'll be here. If it wasn't for planes, trains, and automobiles and me having to deal with flat tires and stuff, I will be here for many, many more to come. So yeah, but it was good to hear you get to meet Will.
2: Hey, I will say this, though, man, before I get on to what I will say about OT, but I will say this, man, you should have a lot of sky miles right now the way you travel, man.
0: Yeah, don't worry. Hey, the kids know how to drain it because they have trips planned already for my miles. So it's like, nah, I just got to get there and get them done before they actually try and redeem them. So you're absolutely right. I get them, but they gone just as quick. You know, that's what it is when you got kids.
2: They already telling them up. I get it.
0: Oh, yeah. They know how to spend your money better than you do.
2: Oh, man, that's great. That's great, man. But, yeah, man, hey, last week sucked. All the emotion up and down from between Wednesday and Thursday, yeah, that was emotional week. So I can only imagine how it was for the guys on the field, man. You know, I mean, we can point, we can do this and that, see what we can get better at. But honestly, man, I think it's more of a morale thing right now, maybe, from the team. Like, we got to find somewhere we can hang our hat on certain situation. Right now, I don't think we really have nothing to hang our hat on, because once we take two steps forward, it's like we take a couple steps back. And I don't know what it feels about defense. I think defense is good. I just hate that we lost Jordan in this sense. So now we got to build around that again. The offense, well, we know what the offense been a couple of years, so we still building on that, and it's there. So I don't, like, me personally, Aaron Rodgers, he's great to me. He actually got my respect more. He been with us, and I don't see what he can do, good and bad. I just have a question about one thing when it comes to our offense. I don't know if they're going to fix this issue. Is the time management of the play call, especially on offense. It seems like we're kind of unsure about what's going to work in certain situations, especially situations of football. And I just think, me personally, between the quarterback and the coach, there's been more consistency to understand where we are. We shouldn't be going back and forth and losing time on that play call, especially when it's going down. Now you make an erratic play call and make an erratic throws, could call, lead to interception and stuff like that, or bad misassignments on the blocking. When it comes to offensive line, they're going to create havoc either way. So I think we need to clean up the small thing, the finer thing that's part of our team. I think we can be a better – I just hate losing to Cleveland like that, especially on this short week that we had. We just beat Cincinnati. And I kind of seen that coming. But I didn't want it to happen. And so that's why my frustration with the team, my frustration with the who did the scheduling, because that's a rough week for anybody, especially when a place that we never really win at, not that often anyway, you give us that type of week. And so I just feel like that right there played a lot into it, and we just going to overcome the fact is we can win there at the end of it. And it's just like, what did we do? So I think we're going to move forward and get this win against the Colts. I just hope the guys can get their taste out of their mouth, especially for a fan. I mean, a fan like myself, been a fan since the 90s. So it's just a hard thing to digest when you see your team lose in that type of fashion. But, hey, that's all I'm going to say. And I wish the best for the rest of the next game. And it was good talking with y'all, man. I'm out here working. So, hey, I'll be listening to y'all. So thank you for taking my call.
1: Ricky, thank you very much. Appreciate it. And, you know, the Maxer was a let's see, there was an injury. I think it was an injury. I don't think the Steelers were coming off of a timeout. I think there was an injury timeout, and the Steelers got called for a delay of game. This was in the fourth quarter. Now, they wound up scoring on the drive. Yet, those are the things that I think fans, you know, point to and say, how come we're not getting, where's the clean communication? That is something that Mike McCarthy has talked about. And I think he's acknowledged that there's been a time or two that he'd like it to be a little more efficient. I don't get the feeling that it's, you know, that it's one of the things keeping him up at night. But I do understand Ricky's point that, you know, when you use a timeout, and again, you use one in Cincinnati, and the next play was a touchdown. So is that a good use of a timeout in the first quarter of a game or not? I'll exchange a timeout for a touchdown. I got six timeouts a game. If I can give those to you for 42 points, I'll take it. That having been said, I do understand Ricky's point that you want to be able to be cleaner. You want to be able to ideally have those those timeouts to use when you want to use them and not because the play clock is going down.
0: Yeah, to use them strategically and not out of desperation. Mm-hmm. I mean, it's what right. It ultimately comes down, right? You like to have the luxury of your timeouts, not the necessity of having to burn a timeout. And I think, you know, Ricky's right, and I think that's what comes down to simplification of the playbook. I think that's what comes down to, you know, cohesion during the week as you prep for the games to make sure that you're in a place where everybody feels comfortable. And I think for this week, they didn't really get that, right? You got two walkthrough days, essentially, and you're getting on a bus after a even more glorified walkthrough than the two previous walkthroughs that you had. And so, you know, when you have these Thursday night games, especially early in the year, when you're a team that's still trying to figure yourselves out, that it's just tough. It was a recipe for disaster. Ricky kind of touched on it, you know, a place we haven't really had success in. We are 0-9 on Thursday nights again, now 0-10, on Thursday nights against divisional opponents. But yet, the NFL keeps scheduling them. Why? Because people love to see the Steelers not do well. Right? And it's an entertaining football. They know that we have a strong fan base that is going to be out there, that's going to be active. They're going to be consumers of the sport. That's why we get the Thursday night football. That's why we get the primetime games. But at the same time, it's a heck of a stressor to put us in those situations because you're coming off of a short week, a big emotional win. You had a division game already on Sunday, and we don't even get 7 days between divisional games. Like, that's BS. You know, when you think about it, everybody else played division games or played meaningful games on Sunday. You know, even when they went overseas to play a game, it wasn't a divisional game. And so I think that's something that, you know, Denver had to deal with this a year ago, when they had literally had their first three games of the season were all divisional games, and one of them just happened to be, you know, an international game on top of that. So, you know, we can cry a river, but it seems like year in and year out, we always get the Thursday night football in Cleveland, right? We do not get the Thursday night football at home. Now, we will get Friday football against the Broncos on Black Friday, but that's at the end of November. Guess what you've had to do? You've had 2 months to figure out who your team is, almost 3 months, and then, okay, you can throw me off on a short week. But to do it this early and do back-to-back division games, zero favors were played in that situation. So when you talk about, hey, the Steelers get – we do not get the benefit of the doubt. We just get straight doubt.
1: And I think that's part and parcel of being a team – that everybody wants to see. They're still the Steelers. They're still a big brand. They're still, you know, we were talking to when the Steelers played the Chiefs on Christmas Day a couple of years ago, talking to the Chiefs people, I believe they played, I think I had this right, every day of the week except Tuesday. I think they didn't. Yeah. They might have even had a Tuesday game. But I think they played every single day of the week except Tuesday. Well, that wreaks havoc with your schedule and your training. Why? Well, they're the defending Super Bowl champions. They got Patrick Mahomes. And when people sit down on Christmas Day or Thanksgiving, of course, they have their traditional people on Thanksgiving. But when you sit down on a Thursday night, you sit down on Christmas Day, you sit down on a Sunday, you flex the game to a Saturday, Monday night. Who do you want to see? You want to see the Kansas City Chiefs, and you want to see the Pittsburgh Steelers, and that's part and parcel of being a top team and a top brand, is that you're going to get some games that are not ideal, Max, from a scheduling perspective.
0: Oh, absolutely, and I think that's what you have to deal with when you're a popular team, and the Steelers are definitely one of those teams. You deal with inconvenience for recovery. Yeah. You deal with inconvenience of performance, and yet you're still expected to perform.
1: That's
0: but
1: right.
0: It would be nice to get a couple of home games in there and not always be the traveling road show, or as Circus George would say, be like the Flying Melindas, right? The big top travels everywhere. Sometimes you just want to have a brick and mortar location. Come to Sarasota to watch us. We don't want to have to come to Des Moines, Iowa for a show every time. So I think that's just kind of how it has to be. But I mean, once again, at the end of the day, this is a performance-based business. It's a business based on wins and losses. And the beauty of that is you know where you stand at the end of it, right? There's no speculation. There's no guessing. It's you won or you lost at the end of the
1: day.
0: One of the greatest truths in life, right, when you play these games. And, yes, every once in a while there is a tie. I know there's going to be somebody that's going to come out and say, but there's a tie. For a majority of them, there's not ties. Like, not that many ties happen, okay? So it's usually a win and loss. And I think that's kind of where we're at. And, listen, the Cleveland Browns were better prepared than we were for the short week. And they had to travel as well the week before, but they were at home. So you got that extra night of recovery, which is nice. And I know, Mike McCarthy was like, well, we're this close. It's only a two-hour drive. Why do we have to go and stay in their city?
1: Yeah.
0: Why can't we stay in our house? It's a night game.
1: Yep.
0: Just drive over, 2 p.m., 1 p.m.? But the 19-hour rule is a 19-hour rule. You must be in there. And it's probably to protect coaches from trying to overly do that, because then they say, what's the difference between a bus ride and a flight? If I'm two-hour flight away, why can't I do the two-hour flight? So
1: rules are the rules.
0: The waters.
1: Yeah.
0: Rules are rules. It's what separate us from the animals, right? So we've got to live by them.
1: Hey, stick around. We have more to come. We're going to look at the AFC and what's going on around the rest of the conference. And, of course, your phone calls should you want to get them in. As we mentioned, the phone number is 412-919-1316. When we continue in the locker room here on the Steelers Audio Network.
3: Construction delays continue on the Parkway East inbound from Grand Street to Sandwick Street. The left lane is closed by that construction. Also closed is the off-ramp to Sandwick's and the on-ramp from Grant and Evans. Total traffic.
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1: All right, back inside the locker room here. It's the final segment on a Monday here. And, well, the bell lap wouldn't be the bell lap unless we had a royal entrance. That is correct. And makes me chuckle every time I hear it. It gives me like Monty Python vibes. And Rob talked about some medieval Italian castle that he visited. And I guess there was like some Florentine football horse match or whatever it was.
2: Siena.
1: That he saw.
2: Siena, okay. Italy. Okay. Good memories.
1: Okay, Siena, Italy.
2: Yeah.
1: Good memories. So, and I'm going to turn this back into the bell lap of the lunch hour. I know it's the late lunch hour there on the East Coast, but for me, it's early lunch hour, Rob.
2: There we go.
1: It's a little food topic. Justin's we're going a little foodie here. So, in my delirium this morning, after dropping my kids off, I decided to go get some inspiration at the grocery store. So, bear with me, Rob, and I need your descriptive capabilities.
2: Okay, what do we got?
1: In my hand, I have two bags here.
2: Collard greens?
1: Yeah, collard greens. And what's the other? I got a country green blend.
2: Okay.
1: So it's got mustards and turnips in it, right?
2: Okay.
1: I'm going to take that. I'm going to saute it. I'm going to get it all good. I got some diced onions.
2: Okay.
1: So, pre-cut because I'm lazy. Pre-cut.
2: That's okay.
1: Well, spicy chicken broth there.
2: Spicy and chicken broth.
1: Yeah, Swanson's makes a spicy now.
2: I did not know that.
1: It's gonna be good. So now I don't have to add as much cayenne, right?
2: True.
1: I'm going to make collard greens, and instead of like smoked turkey wings or ham hocks or ham, I'm using Trader Joe's rotisserie chicken. It's a shredded rotisserie chicken that they do now. I'm in love with it.
2: Okay.
1: It's made for my chicken soup, everything, right? So I'm now going to do that for my lunch today. It's going to take about an hour and a half to 2 hours. You know, you got to let the greens break down and get that good collard green juice. But yeah, that's what I'm going to do today. So I'm excited. I have a fit of imagination. So I'm going to see if this actually works or not.
2: I'm trying to remember if I had ever had greens and beans prior to coming to Pittsburgh. My two favorite Italian restaurants in the Berg, Serafino's, Legends in the North Shore, make fabulous greens and beans. I like them with a little bit of sausage in there. So if you go, I thought that's where you were going with the spice, because it's spicy. I thought that's where you're going. A little greens and beans, throw some cannellini beans in there, chop up a little, you know, some sausage rings, you know, toss them in there. Hopefully hot sausage as opposed to sweet sausage. My mouth is watering. I can barely speak right now because my mouth, saliva is accumulating in my mouth.
1: Are you calling the people at Serafino's to get a to get a to-go order?
2: Well, hopefully we'll be there. Hopefully we'll be there again this year. So enjoy your repast, my friend. By the way, as we wander back to the world of football, reports that Marte Mapu, who'd been with New England, has been signed to the Steelers practice squad, a linebacker, trying to get some linebacker depth on the roster. We told you earlier about the reports that Sean Murphy Bunting, cornerback with Tampa Bay, 29-year-old, had been signed off Tampa Bay's roster, had been a starter, missed all last year with an ACL injury. So he is signed to the active roster, which you have to do when you sign somebody off the practice squad. So just a couple of bits of injury news to get to. You know, as we go around the AFC, and we're going to have to make this relatively quick, Max, and we just take a look at the standings. Buffalo in first at 3-1. New England, it almost felt, I wouldn't say they saved their season yet, but boy, it was darn close. Maybe they saved their season from a morale standpoint. Hey, we've suffered some losses, but we are pretty good. I mean, you look at the resume now, and they've beaten the Steelers, who were, you know, a division champ a year ago, and Buffalo on the road in Buffalo, who we know is obviously a top team. So that's a big win for them. Buffalo at 3-1, New England at 2-2. And then the Jets, you know, I think they're, boy, I mean, you look at the score, and it doesn't look that far away, but the Bears knelt down at the end of the game. The Bears ran the play discrepancy was amazing and something that I'm not sure. You know, I don't always look at this statistic, but I can't think of one that would be this lopsided. 89 plays run by the Bears. 89 plays. They knelt down after a 17-play drive at the end of the game. 89 to 32. 32 plays for the Jets. That's ridiculous. And that's Tyler Bagent at quarterback. That's a beatdown that the Bears put on the Jets, even though the score was closer than that.
1: Yeah. Well, and I'll say this. The Jets broke the drought. They got an interception.
2: Yeah, they got a pick.
1: And who did it? Who did it? Minka Fitzpatrick.
2: Oh, that's right. Yeah, Minka got it. That's right. Led a team. He had like 16 tackles or something. They were out there all day.
1: Yeah.
2: So exactly. I think that division.
1: Well, you have 89 plays, 16 tackles. That's a small consolation.
2: That's about what we expected, though, right? Buffalo and New England, the two teams competing for it. The Badly. Jets trying to transition to a team that's a little bit tougher out. They're not there yet, but they're a little bit tougher team. Miami at 0-4. As we look at the AFC South, Jacksonville, they look really good to me, Max. Impressive win over the Bengals. They're 3-1. The Colts are 2-2. They're the Colts are the Colts under Shane Steichen. I think they've been 8-9 or 9-8 every single year. And we'll see them again. Of course, we'll have much more on them coming up as we get you ready. But, you know, one of the most, I think, maybe the most surprising team to me in all the NFL, and it's not a good surprise, is the 0-4 Houston Texans. I'm shocked that they're 0-4.
1: I am too. And they went and they spent a fortune on that offensive line to protect C.J. Stroud, but they kind of forgot about the weapons around C.J. Stroud. They also needed to add some depth to, and it's just a thinning team. You think with that defense, I mean, what we saw at the end of the year last year, right, with that Texans defense, you just thought, you know, defense is going to carry us and offense is not going to lose it for us. And teams have been going down there and having success against that defense, had an offseason to really pick that defense apart and figure out what to do against them to neutralize their effectiveness. And then offensively, it hasn't looked any better. Hasn't looked any better from the past. So for the Houston Texans, it's soul-searching time for D'Amico Ryans and company to figure out who are they going to be, because it's not good. I mean, you go to 0-5, and you might as well just go ahead and start burning the ships at that point.
2: 0-4 with 109 points allowed. That is the most points allowed in the AFC. Most points allowed. Yeah. And Tennessee at 0-4. I have to say, I've mentioned it several times now, and it's easier to say now that they're – but Max knows I said them at the beginning of the season. I thought the Browns are going to be much improved. At the end of last year, leading up to the Super Bowl, we started talking about the teams that we thought could make big leaps forward this year. Tennessee was one of those teams for me. They're also 0-4. I'm surprised by that in part just because I thought they were going to make a big step forward. They've scored 55 points. 55 points in four games, Max.
1: Yeesh. Yeah, it's been tough. Well, and you think about a year ago, right? They had about three or four games that were 7 points or less losses at the end of games. Yep. So you said, man, if you could just flip those couple of games, this is a team that can win 7-8 games and be a contender in their division. And like you said, it's been a complete reversion. Like, they have just reverted back to even before Cam Ward got there.
2: Yep.
1: And you're just looking around, where's the talent? Robert Saleh has to be scratching his head. Like, I took this job thinking there was some possibilities, but then he looks around and realizes, man, the cupboard was pretty bare when I took this job, and it hasn't gotten that much better. So there has to be some type of cultural shift that has to go on there in Tennessee, or else they will continue to be one of those teams drafting in the top three every year.
2: Yeah, and if Robert Saleh doesn't turn that around, his head coaching opportunities are going to be slim moving forward, because he obviously didn't have a great time in there. Yeah, not a great record with the Jets. Yeah. Those are two surprising teams to me. The rest of it, Jacksonville being good and Indianapolis being solid, doesn't surprise me. AFC West, this has, I think, three surprise teams for me. Well, actually, all four. I'm surprised the Chiefs are 4-0. I'm surprised Vegas is 3-1. I'm surprised Denver's not 2-2, or is 2-2 and not 3-1. And I'm surprised the Chargers are 0-4. There we go. I'm calling it my most surprising division in football. I would have picked none of those records.
1: I would have flipped a majority of those, right? Because I thought the Chiefs are dead and gone.
2: Yep.
1: And what are the Raiders going to be with Kirk Cousins and Fernando Mendoza? When is he going to start? I still ask that question, but I don't say it with consternation. I say it with enthusiasm. When is he going to start? Because right now, Kirk Cousins looks reinvigorated.
2: Yes.
1: And that team's playing at a high level. And then the Denver Broncos, that's your reigning AFC West champs, went to the AFC Championship game, and they're mediocre.
2: Yep.
1: You know, there's been no growth from Bo Nix so far. And then the Chargers, everybody had them picked to win the preseason. They were the AFC West champs in waiting, and Justin Herbert is still a shell of himself. He did look decent against the Bills, even though they lost. But once again, interceptions, turnovers. Like, this team just doesn't have anything to hang their hat on, and it's very surprising.
2: I would say this about Denver real quick. I mean, they lost to Kansas City, got worked in week one in Kansas City. They beat Jacksonville. They beat the Rams. They lost to San Francisco. Schedule doesn't get a whole lot easier. They're at the Chargers. They've got Seattle. They're at Arizona. They're at Kansas City. They're at Carolina. But they're 2-2. And hey, man, we have just had a brutal schedule. So there you have it. We thank you for calling in today.
1: Worst to first.
2: 412-919-1316. Those are our numbers on Mondays throughout the course of the season. Our thanks to Justin Miller. For Willie Colon, for Max Starks, I'm Rob King. We thank you for being a part of the Locker Room, presented by your neighborhood Ford store and the Steelers Pro Shop on Steelers Nation Radio, a part of the Steelers Audio Network.
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2: That'll do it. Sean Watson gets the snap, gets the kneel down. That's the end of the game with the final score. The Browns 27, the Steelers 24.
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11: The Pittsburgh Steelers are 2-2 after four games, but who are they? The offense looked good against Atlanta, not so much against New England. They exploded against the Bengals, and then they had some inconsistencies, that's for sure, last Thursday night in Cleveland. The defense did very well at the early part of the season, but they struggled last Thursday night, and now some major injuries could be some setbacks for that unit. We'll get into that and a lot more. Double B, how are you? Welcome back. Thursday night seems like ages ago.
12: does, Ed. We got to turn the page. I'm doing well. How are you?
13: I'm doing awesome, my friend. We got the Colts around the corner as we go throughout the week. We will talk about the Indianapolis Colts, who are coming off a big win overseas yesterday. I don't know if it's big, though. We'll dive into it. If you watched any of that game or looked at the numbers, they beat a Commanders team that was limping overseas.
12: Yeah, that was, it was a treat to have morning football, though, on a Sunday. And
13: absolutely.
12: Reminded me that we'll be doing that same thing less than 3 weeks from now in Paris, where, I'll be there, so it'll be afternoon in France. But for all of you back here domestically, it'll be early in the morning. It'll be 9:30 when the Steelers kick off against the New Orleans Saints.
13: You're going to have to start thinking about what you want to do while you're over there. I mean, I'm guessing it's more of like a business trip, right?
12: Yeah, there'll be a lot of work stuff going on. I've been to Paris, so that's nice. I've done a lot of the touristy things, so I'm kind of playing with house money that way. But it'll be fun. We got to take it one game at a time, though. Steelers got to bring the Colts in here on Sunday. Daniel Jones, they've had a lot of success against him. Revenge game, if you will, for Michael Pittman Jr., although I don't think he really left Indy on bad terms or anything. But there's always that motivation to play well against a team that moved on from you via trade. And, yeah, it was another entertaining weekend, honestly, in the NFL. You think back to some of these results that were head-scratchers. You could say the Steelers losing to the Browns was one of them, but how about the Patriots going into Buffalo?
13: That's a bit of a surprise, yeah.
12: Their first loss, Jaguars going into Cincy, sending the Bengals to 2-2. Even the Cowboys, I think, going and sending the Texans to 0-4 was a bit surprising to me. A lot of road teams won this week. The Rams won in Philly. If you think the sky's falling in Pittsburgh, go spend any amount of time around an Eagles fan. That's kind of what they do out there. But Bucks still searching for their first win. They fell to 0-4 after losing to the Packers. And the Chiefs and the Raiders in the battle of the unbeatens. Chiefs come out on top. Oh, and the Chargers are 0-4. So I'd say this much from an AFC perspective, Ed. You look at the standings right now, and it's early. Not even a quarter of the season gone. But some of the teams that we thought were going to be forces to be reckoned with, they're basically out of the picture already. I mean, you never say never, but the Texans and the Chargers over through the first four games.
13: They've not looked good for four games either.
12: No, it's going to be very, very difficult for them to battle back.
13: Yep, I'm with you there. Double B and I are getting you all set for the Mike McCarthy press conference coming up here today at 3 o'clock with Wes Euler and Jerry Dulac live from the South Side. But before that, we're diving into the Steelers' really first four games of the season, 2-2, mixed bag, as we said, a roller coaster of a ride, Brian, up and down. There's been some good, there's been some bad, there's been a bit of ugly. One part of that ugly is this defense right now, because there's two players potentially, and we'll find out today coming up here at 3 o'clock when Mike McCarthy addresses, I'm sure, Derek Harmon and Jamel Dean, but two important pieces of this defense that potentially, again, we'll find out today, could be sidelined for the next couple games.
12: I think the pass defense has absolutely been a concern to this point in the season, not solely because of Joey Porter Jr. and how things went off the rails there, but also personally, the players that I envision stepping into his place would be playing a little bit better right now and giving you a little bit more peace of mind. And, I think with somebody like Dean, hey, it's injury related. What are you going to do? But you knew when you signed him, he had some injury concerns. With Dalen Everett, I think he's going to get better over time. And then Asante Samuel Jr., I think he's at a little bit of a crossroads. Do you bounce back from a couple of, I would say, performances that were below the line? Or is it going to be a situation where, hey, maybe you need to go out there and see what Brandon Echols can do at corner? Or, I don't think that Jalen Ramsey would bump back out there. But if Deshaun Elliott comes back, and I think he's coming back soon, then, you will have a trickle-down effect there from the safety spot. It's injuries are they're going to happen. That's why you need to rely on your depth. And we'll see where the Steelers go on that front. But, it was concerning to see that play out the way that it did against a Browns team that we know has some pieces, but I didn't think they were quite matured enough to do what they did against the Steelers throughout a lot of that game and certainly at the end, Ed.
13: I'm also anxious to hear what Coach McCarthy has to say about Deshaun Elliott that you just mentioned starting the season on the IR. If you can get Elliott back, you know, alongside Jaquan Brisker, that now makes this whole situation in the secondary, if indeed Jamel Dean is out, more, you can move some of these puzzle pieces together, Double B. And I'm with you on Dalen Everett, by the way. But, you know, whether you're talking Maxi Onuchor on the offensive line or Dalen Everett in this secondary, they're rookies, and there's going to be a learning curve in their first season. Good news is they're getting valuable NFL first-team experience, but you're going to have to deal with some of those learning curves. We saw one with Everett. He was in one-on-one coverage last Thursday night, thought he had safety help. There was miscommunication. Next thing you know, Denzel Boston picks up, what, 40, 50, 60-some yards because of that mishap. But overall, I think Everett will eventually get there. They hope he will, especially with Joey Porter Jr. now moving on to the Dallas Cowboys. But yeah, Asante Samuel Jr., you know, Danico Slaughter also got elevated, though I don't think he played last Thursday night, did he?
12: No, limited. They haven't used him on defense yet. I mean, obviously, he's one of those guys who's knocking on the door for depth right now. He's just playing special teams. Pretty much the same for Eccles, actually, to this point in the season. But if you remember, he was dinged up during camp, and then he had he was in concussion protocol just before this past game. So, I mean, I think they'll look into some of these options eventually if it comes to that. But for right now, I mean, Dalen Everett, yeah, he's learning on the job and looks like he's going to continue to do so. It is nice a little bit to have the Band-Aid fully ripped off with the Joey Porter Jr. situation.
13: I agree.
12: It's unfortunate that it played out the way that it did, but now it's firmly in the rear view and there's no hypotheticals if, when this player returns. You know what you've got now in-house. That doesn't preclude that Omar Khan could go out and search for a potential trade. That's just part of doing business this time of year, and the deadline usually spurs action on those things. But yeah, there's still options in-house, and you know, I don't want to call this a get right game, but with Michael Pittman Jr. gone, the player who was supposed to step in for him and be the number one for the Colts was Alec Pierce. He's on injured reserve. The Colts receivers yesterday in London were Ashton Doolin and Laquan Treadwell. Josh Downs has always been a piece of the puzzle for them, but it's not T. Higgins and Jamar Chase that you're going to be defending out there Sunday.
13: Oh, this is a get-right game. I'll go and say it. I'll say it for you, Double B, because, you know, you look at their next four games, and again, we don't want to look ahead ever, but I take the NFL schedule, and I think a lot of coaches do as well, by fourths, right? And you got that extra game, number 17, I know. But the next four, you got the Colts at home, at Tampa, at New Orleans, and then the Browns rematch. Then you have the bye week, and then you have November 15th in Cincinnati. So between now, Monday, October 5th, and November 15th in Cincinnati, you have a month and, what, 10 days. And you could go two different directions in these next four games. I think, and you and I talked about it on Friday here on the show, you got to go 3-1 in these next four. And you got to win the games that that you need to win. And an Indianapolis Colts team coming in here Sunday is a game that you need to win. I don't want to say you should win. Nothing, as we've learned through the first 4 weeks of the NFL schedule, nothing is for certain in this league. But you have an opportunity in front of you on your home turf where you've played, you know, two wins. You've won two at home. You've lost two on the road. So you got to beat the Colts on Sunday. It is a get-right game. But they're going to have to juggle some injuries. And it is Derek Harmon on that defensive line. And you face Jonathan Taylor, very good running attack in the Colts, maybe, most likely, without Harmon.
12: We'll hear from Mike McCarthy at the top of the hour, of course. But it goes without saying you're going to need to bring up another defensive lineman, maybe two, on Sunday against the Colts, assuming Derek Harmon is out. So I would think first in line would probably be Gabriel Rubio. He's just more of the body type that Harmon is.
13: Rookie from Notre Dame.
12: And we'll see. Yeah, sixth round pick. And he had a really nice camp. Obviously, he made the 53 when a lot of people were counting him out and frankly asking who on draft night when they took him, or draft day, I should say, day three of the draft. Kevin Jobity Jr., though, is waiting in the wings, too, and showed a lot of that pass rushing juice in the preseason, which is how he made the team as well. Neither one of them have been active yet to this point, but we knew all it would take is for one of these D linemen to go down, and you're going to need to look into one or both to play some snaps probably and get a helmet on Sunday. Like I said, I think Rubio, you know, he's the bigger body. We know what Harmon does against the run. We know that Jonathan Taylor is the engine that drives that Colts offense. So I would think that Rubio would be the one to suit up. But I mean, depending on who else is going to miss this game, I mean, you might even have both of them in helmet, and obviously there's always the option for practice squad elevations as well.
13: I think you bring up a good point about both of them. potentially being elevated, right? Derek Harmon, if he's out, you know, Keanu Benton, I would think, would slide over back over there, right? You know, he was, you have Waiya Black now at the defensive tackle spot, so they put Keanu Benton out. He was rotating in with Derek Harmon, Cam Hayward. And again, they don't go three down linemen all the time either, Brian.
12: Right. I mean, very rarely.
13: Yeah.
12: Actually.
13: So, you know, you don't necessarily have to have this type of conversation. But Sebastian Joseph Day's been a nice, you know, piece that's come into this game. I mean, he was part of that big play against the Bengals a couple weeks ago, last week when we were sitting here talking about Derek Harmon making that big play. So Joseph Day has played well. But yeah, I'm with you. I think Rubio and Jobody both potentially come into play here while Derek Harmon is out.
12: Yeah. And that's going to be, you know, it's unfortunate because it looked like Harmon was really rounding into form. You know, we heard about him from Patrick Graham last week when the coordinators chatted with us. We're going to, you know, hear from them again later today. I'm sure we'll play some of that sound on the show tomorrow, Ed. Yep. But Harmon was, he was messing plays up against the Bengals and the Patriots. He was wrecking games, obviously, like he did at the end of that one, you know, sacking Joe Burrow and getting that one under his belt and contributing to that win the way that he did. So the injury comes at an inopportune time for him, clearly. But when you get down to it, you know, we thought there was going to be depth on this D-line. So let's not act like we didn't say that going into the season. Yep. And, you know, maybe that means Sebastian Joseph Day, a little bit more on his plate. Waiya Black, I know he's more of a run stuffer, but this is a week for that. Both those guys were out there on that 28-yard touchdown run by Jaleel McLaughlin in Cleveland. So, you know, watch that film. Correct what needs to be corrected. And I'm not saying it was all on them by any means. There were missed tackles at... There were missed opportunities at every level of the defense play.
13: Yeah,
12: but it starts up front. You know, any time that a guy gets a seam like that, defensive lineman probably could have done a little bit more. And who knows what Patrick Graham will see and want to correct, just as far as, like you said, the structure of the defense with the whether you're playing 3-4 or whatever you want to call the three outside linebacker package. We've thought of him as an adaptable and flexible DC from the beginning. You're 2-2 now. You've given up 27 points in back-to-back weeks. Mm. Now it's time to adapt.
13: Missed tackling crushed this team last Thursday night. And the middle linebackers with Patrick Queen and Peyton Wilson had a lot to do with that when you look back at a lot of those missed tackles happening in the middle. But again, they have 10 days now leading up to this Sunday from last Thursday to get this right, Double B. And I said it last week on the show. That's some areas that they can correct through practice this week, and tackling is a big, big part of this. So regardless of who's out, whether it's Harmon, you know, we're talking Jamel Dean. By the way, Jalen Ramsey playing with a broken wrist right now, so he's also banged up, but he played through that Thursday night. Hopefully he'll be able to continue to do that this upcoming week against the Colts too. But again, throw all of that to the side. You have to tackle better against the Colts, and going forward, you got to get that piece of this defense right.
12: You do, and you know. Hopefully, they'll get Deshaun Elliott back. We'll also see what
13: that would help.
12: What Mike McCarthy has to say about that, if anything. But he's eligible now to return, and that, you know, it's time. It'd be a great time to get him back on the back end.
13: And Jaquan Brisker and Deshaun Elliott at both safety spots. Now you have some options with Jalen Ramsey. You know, he's been playing a lot of nickel corner. But if Jamel Dean is indeed out, maybe you pair him with Asante Samuel Jr. back at the corner spot. Everett, the rookie spot, Brandon Echols. That's one good thing, and you mentioned the defensive lineman too, Double B, that they have some good options, some good quality, solid options in the secondary and the defensive line. Last year, when Derek Harmon started the season on the IR, they struggled to stop the run. When he was back in the lineup later in the season, they got better against the run. This year, with Harmon being out, I'm anxious to see if some of these depth pieces that we just talked about, Rubio, Jobody, Sebastian Joseph Day getting an increased workload. We know what Keanu Benton can do, if they can wave that storm a bit better this time around.
12: Sebastian Joseph Day has some flexibility to his game. I think he can kind of slot into whatever role you need him to play on the defensive line, and that could come in handy as soon as Sunday.
13: That's the Steelers' defense. How about the offense? What do they need to correct? We'll take a look at that whenever we come back. We're getting you ready for the Mike McCarthy press conference, 3 o'clock today, with Wes Shuler and Jerry Dulac live from the South Side. He's Backo. I'm Troop. It's the Steelers Report here on Steelers Nation Radio, part of the Steelers Audio Network.
14: Steelers football happens here. The Pittsburgh Steelers Audio Network. The Parkway eastbound jamming up Grand Street to Stanwyck Street. The left lane is closed by that road construction. The area jammed. Also on the Parkway eastbound, the on-ramp from Grand Street is closed and the off-ramp to Stanwyck Street is closed. And Evans, total traffic.
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0: Mix of sun and clouds, high in the mid-60s. Clear skies tonight, but a bit chilly, dropping down to 40. Mostly sunny tomorrow and a high of 65.
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5: You know, we were talking about the Pitt Panthers on the show last week, Double B. Your Pitt Panthers, I'm a Pitt Panther fan too, as we know, but you actually went to Pitt. Huge win at Virginia Tech Friday night, an exciting one as well.
6: Yes, it was. I really wanted that one. I mean, going into it, because both teams were undefeated and it's on the road, and the James Franklin factor, but just the way that that game played out too, with a horrible start, and it came back, and then it was nip and tuck down the stretch. I did want that game bad, and I'm glad they won it, albeit with some controversy on the missed field goal and with some, you know, a Pyrrhic victory in the sense that starting quarterback Mason Heinschel went down with the knee injury and he's out for the season.
5: That's tough. That's a tough one because he's been very, very good last year and the start of this year. What did you think about the field goal? Good or not good?
6: I mean, I know that Virginia Tech kicker is a good kicker. He was kicking at home. He's probably drilled countless kicks there. They put it on the right hash for him. It wasn't far, very manageable, makeable distance. I thought it looked good as it was going through, and I breathed a sigh of relief when they said no good. And, you know, now the fallout from, and hey, there's plenty of angles that can make you see whatever you want to see. I guess
5: that's right.
6: To be honest, like the biggest takeaway I have is at any level of football, let's just have a better maybe mechanism for determining whether it was good or not. I don't know if that's like a chip or a laser across the top or an extra ref station behind, but that was about as close a shave as it gets, and I'm glad it fell Pitt's way.
5: I think you hit the nail on the head there when you said about the technology part. You know, in today's college, pro, or wherever you want to land it, when we can take a instant replay and determine a centimeter, whether it's a first down or not, you can't determine the field goal. But good news for Pitt, they get the win, and they're now ranked number 25.
6: I just look at it as, yes, they are. They listened to Pat Narduzzi's
5: that's right, he told the voters.
6: Rant after the game on the field. But no, I mean, I just look at it as if that would have happened to Chris Boswell or any Pitt kickers over the years, we probably would have felt like, hey, you can't kick the ball. Did he kick it too high? That's like, there shouldn't be a penalty for kicking a ball too high.
5: No.
6: On a field goal or an extra point. But hey, on the flip side, the pro Pitt side, if the VT kicker just pipes it through the middle, then this isn't even a conversation.
5: Yeah,
6: no debate.
5: No debate. And you know what? They should be ranked 25th. They are undefeated on the season.
6: But now Bill Belichick and UNC come to town on Saturday for a noon kickoff. And I hate to say it, but he's won a lot of games in that stadium as a head coach.
5: You know, I wasn't even thinking about that, yeah. But you're exactly right. Okay, well, let's...
6: And they turned the radios off in unison.
5: That's right. Anytime you bring up Bill Belichick winning games in Pittsburgh, whether it's now with the North Carolina Tar Heels, this will be his first game, though, here as the Tar Heels head coach, right? He hasn't come here yet. They went there.
6: I mean, it would have had to have been last year, and I honestly don't recall where that game was.
5: Pittsburgh Steelers, 2-2 on the season.
6: I think Steelers fans should go and heckle them. Even if you don't have a Pitt allegiance, just get a ticket, sit in the lower bowl, yell at Bill Belichick for all those old wounds.
5: Hey, don't threaten them with a good time. Yeah. That's for sure. Steelers 2-2, Colts 2-2, week 5 ahead of us this upcoming Sunday at Acushore Stadium. We were talking about the Steelers' defensive struggles. More importantly, the health part of that before we went to break. On the offensive side of things, Double B, you know, I was thinking about it on the drive-in this morning. You know, you look at the Atlanta game, mixed bag offensively, New England.

0: not very good. Mm-hmm. Bengals game, great, really. You know, they clicked the running game. Rodgers had a good game. And really, against Cleveland, it started out well with the early touchdown. If you take the second and third quarter away and just look at the fourth quarter in which they came back, offense ramping up. If you look at that Bengals game and the end of the Browns game, and look, if they go on to win that game, let's say, you know, they go to overtime, Boz hits the game winner, right? And now this is a 3-1 conversation, and you're looking at back-to-back weeks in which Jaylen Warren performed very well on the ground, and Aaron Rodgers, you know, he almost threw for 300 yards against the Browns, 299, and he has 799 for the first four games.
1: Yeah, there was some good there, especially the way they got it working down the stretch. And as far as, like, what meat is still on the bone, I mean, I think that one of the surprises for me to this point in the season, Ed, is the lack of Jeremy Bernard's involvement in the offense. And I think he can get more involved. I mean, we saw him kind of poke his head up against the Patriots. There wasn't much working on offense that day in Foxborough, but I thought that Bernard was just scratching the surface of what he can do. And I know it's tough for a rookie, especially a rookie playing with Aaron Rodgers, who has DK Metcalf, Michael Pittman Jr., and Roman Wilson ahead of him on the depth chart. And oh, by the way, Pat Freiermuth and Darnell Washington are the tight end combination for this offense too. And oh, by the way, no one's ever sad to see Jaylen Warren get a little leak out, swing pass and make guys miss. But I think Bernard still can help. I think he can be that possession guy over the middle. I think as he grows into his role, that's another potential weapon that you've got on this offense. And through the first four games, haven't seen a lot from him, but I think you can see more. And I'll be curious if this offense can integrate him more coming off of this little mini bye week now out of the Browns game.
0: And they have definitely shown signs, Jeremy Bernard and also Roman Wilson. Look, he was the leading receiver after the first three games for that team. I don't know if that's a good thing or bad thing, but that bar for Roman Wilson wasn't set really high going into the season, double B. And, you know, I know he had the missed reception, went off his fingertips against the Bengals. It was an interception. Week one against Atlanta, he had an opportunity in the end zone to catch that long pass. Didn't
1: that
0: come down
1: like
0: with
1: a
0: it.
1: Long time ago.
0: Boy, doesn't it? But, you know, he has also shown some positive signs that he could be that dude that they need him to be as that number three or number four wide receiver. DK Metcalf heated up at the end of the game. Aaron Rodgers has been spreading the football around. Eight different receivers, including tight ends, caught a pass against the Browns, and nine the previous week against the Bengals.
1: He's going to throw to the open guy. He's been saying that from the beginning. That's his MO as a quarterback. And certainly, I think toward the end of that game in Cleveland, you know, what's the phrase? The squeaky, well, DK Metcalf wasn't squeaking, you know, verbally, but we all know that he needed some more looks his way, and the squeaky wheel got the grease, and it worked out to the tune of five catches for 115 yards. And that's one of those games where if they had more time, feels like DK Metcalf could have taken over. It just kind of ran out of time in the fourth quarter. How about this, Ed? We haven't gone down this, imaginary theater or whatever, but just think if that game goes to overtime. I think I like the Steelers' chances with what they started doing offensively. Now, don't get me wrong. The defense, well, I guess if you do the whole butterfly effect thing here and live in an alternate reality, the defense would have gotten a stop on that last drive, and therefore we probably would have felt better about the defense going into overtime. So, yeah, I guess my point holds up. Had they managed to get to the extra frame, regardless of who started with the ball, sure seemed like Aaron Rodgers and company were putting things together. You know, obviously we would have liked to see one more catch for DK Metcalf on that last final snap with 10 seconds left. We mentioned it last week, and I was going back and forth with a listener on Twitter that they were right. I mean, I think there was a timeout left for the Steelers, and they had a chance to just get one down there, and maybe Chris Boswell's lining up for a 50 or even 60 something yard field goal, but we'll never know. And you know, we'll see if Mike McCarthy or Brian Angelico addresses that later today.
0: It's funny you mentioned the field goal there at the end with that timeout. I actually was thinking about that over the weekend, watching back a bit of that game. A bit. I didn't watch a lot of that game back. Yeah. I didn't want to watch a lot of that back. But the fourth quarter was good. I mean, they scored two touchdowns on their final three drives. I don't count the interception at the end that Rodgers threw as anything. But they got the ball moving there late. There was a lot more positives and negatives. It was just that second and third quarter that buried them offensively and and defensively Thursday night. But, you know, Jaylen Warren in his last two games, Brian, has been fabulous. 17 carries, 127 yards against the Bengals. 17 carries, 93 yards against the Browns on Thursday night. That's 34 total carries, 220 yards on the ground in two games. Receiving-wise, three catches for 49 yards against the Bengals, three for 33 against the Browns. That's another six receptions, for 82 yards in the air. That's 302 total offensive yards in two games. That's not good. That's not great. That's fabulous from Jaylen Warren.
1: It's elite right now across the NFL, and it's actually number one in the category of yards per touch for players who have more than 15 touches. So take out your third string running backs who maybe have gotten two carries. And, well, the guy for the Browns, McLaughlin, had, I think he has two touches this year. Obviously, one of them went for a 28-yard touchdown. We don't need to go through
0: that
1: again.
0: I roll my eyes when you say that, because
1: my point
0: incredible.
1: Is, you know, Jaylen Warren's got 68 touches on the season. Yeah. He's averaging 6.6 yards every time he has the ball in his hands. Second is Kenneth Walker III for the Chiefs, 99 touches with 6.3. Well, actually, so guys who have 20 or more touches on the season, Warren's still first and Walker's second. Then you get to Kyren Williams from the Rams, who's kind of a similar player. And this is running backs only, not receivers. You know, yards per reception are always going to boost those numbers up for those guys.
0: Right.
1: But running backs right now, Jaylen Warren he's alone at the top in that stat category. And we've always known that he was a great kind of curveball or changeup to the Najee Harris fastball, if you will. Jaylen Warren is the fastball now. I mean, he is the one who is running between the tackles, who's doing it out of the backfield. He's been a workhorse featured back. You hope he can keep it up, but, you know, throw the stature out the window, throw the draft status out the window. I mean, he's just been so dynamic through four games. Obviously, you need to see it over the course of a season to vault him into the territory of some of the guys that I just mentioned, you know, let alone, you know, Bijan Robinson, who's there at just shy of 6 yards per touch, or a James Cook or something, you know, Jahmyr Gibbs or somebody like that. But Jaylen Warren is just the numbers don't lie with him. And also, I mean, I'm sure you could probably say this about a lot of these dudes if you comb through the box score, but 87-yarder wiped off the board a couple weeks ago against the Bengals.
0: That's right.
1: That average would be way higher, Ed.
0: That's right. I forgot about that big run that got called back on the hold against the Bengals. Warren has been great. And you look at the offensive line, it was two games ago going into that Bengals game that they made the switch to Brock Hoffman, Maxi Onuachor on that right side. Now, look, Brian and I are not trying to sell you anything here. You know, they had a great first game out of the gate against the Bengals. They struggled against the Browns at times, and as did Troy Fontanu on that left side. They got to play better going forward. I thought, when you look at the rushing numbers that I just gave you on Jaylen Warren, the 17 for 127 was really set up a lot by what the offensive line did against the Bengals. That 17 for 93 against the Browns, I thought Warren had to earn those 93 yards in a big, big way. He was bouncing off tacklers. He was met at the line of scrimmage several times. The offensive line, I don't want to say they took a step back, but they didn't take that next step forward against the Browns after that good performance against the Bengals.
1: I think there's still a role, too, for Rico Dowdle when he gets healthy. But
0: sure.
1: I think it's probably more of a true number two running back role rather than the co-starters thing that
0: good
1: we
0: point.
1: Sort of pictured coming into the year. And it's not that Dowdle's had any room to run either in those first two games. We haven't seen him run behind the new-look Steelers offensive line, or at least the right side of it, with Brock Hoffman and Maxi Honachor. So maybe there will be a little bit more daylight for Dowdle when he's ready, but it's just very difficult to take Jaylen Warren off the field right now. And, you know, I'm all for keeping him healthy, all for keeping him fresh. You want those fresh legs out there, but he's more than just the hot hand. He's up there with anybody. He's doing Christian McCaffrey-like things, Saquon Barkley-like things at the moment. And when Dowdle returns, I think it's, hey, there's a spot for you, but maybe not quite, you know, we've got to also just believe what Warren's showing us on the field.
0: There were some people in this room that just a month ago were saying that Rico Dowdle should have more carries than Jaylen Warren this season.
1: And hey, you can't, like, the guy got hurt.
0: That's, I mean, not that Brian just, Bacco, by the way.
1: The guy got hurt. It happens. I mean, that there's nothing you can really control there. I mean, he got injured, but sometimes when you get injured, the other guy shines, and that's just the reality of what it is. And hey, maybe Dowdle will come back and rip off some 100-yard games. That wouldn't shock me. But Warren's just been, it just cannot be denied right now.
0: Hey, look, I will raise my hand when I'm wrong and admit it, and I'm happily to admit it whenever you have 302 total yards in two games for Jaylen Warren. You bring up a good point, Brian. It has gone from that potential 50-50 split to now Rico Dowdle's more your second running back, and Jaylen Warren is clearly RB1. He was clearly RB1 to start the season, but now he has to get the majority of the carries as we go forward. We're gearing up for the 3 o'clock press conference from the South Side with Mike McCarthy. We will have that here live on Steelers Nation Radio for you with Wes Euler and Jerry Dulac. But before we get there, we are recapping a little bit, not too much. We did that last week on Friday from the Steelers-Browns Week 4 game. But more importantly, we're starting to look ahead to the Week 5 matchup against the Indianapolis Colts this upcoming Sunday at AccuSure Stadium. The Colts are 2-2. The Steelers are 2-2. What does the rest of the AFC North look like after the first 4 weeks of the season? Double B and I will jump into that and more. It is the Steelers Report. I'm E.T. He's B.B. right here on Steelers Nation Radio, part of the Steelers Audio Network.
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3: The Parkway inbound jamming up Grant Street to Stanwyck Street. Left lane is closed by that road construction. The area jammed. Also on the Parkway East inbound, the on-ramp from Grant Street is closed and the off-ramp to Stanwyck Street is closed. And Evans, total traffic.
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0: Double B, our fans are waiting for us to address whether we closed our polls this past weekend.
1: I did not.
0: Uh-oh.
1: You did, though, right, Ed?
0: You know,
1: I almost went swimming yesterday. It was so warm out in that sun.
0: I was going to say your strategy might be paying off because this whole week looks beautiful across southwestern Pennsylvania, like 70 and sunny, no rain at all. I did close mine last Friday in the rain, may I add. So I went for it. It was pouring rain.
1: Yeah.
0: The pool was closed for the season. It's always sad.
1: Well, 70 is not necessarily swimming weather, but once you get to October and the leaves start falling off the trees, 70 feels like 80 around these parts.
0: Correct.
1: I mean, it was
0: correct.
1: It was warm out yesterday. I mean, it was beautiful, don't get me wrong, but it was warm in the sun. I think there was a lot of people probably left their house in the sweatshirt or hoodie, and by the time they were at their destination, they were shedding clothes left and right.
0: The sun should be shiny all week long on the south side as well, not just because Double B will be there, but because the Steelers will turn the page, put the Browns game from last Thursday behind them, and start looking ahead to the Indianapolis Colts who come to AccuShore Stadium. But before we can talk about that, we will talk to head coach Mike McCarthy, Will the Pittsburgh Media, coming up here at 3 o'clock today. We will have live coverage for you right here on SNR with Wes Euler and Jerry Dulac in just about 15 minutes. But Brian, before we hand things off to Wes and Jerry on the south side, let's talk about the AFC North so far through the first 4 weeks of the regular season. And, well, ahead of the pack are the Cleveland Browns, who are 3-1, tied now with the Baltimore Ravens, who are 3-1. The Steelers and Bengals both check in at 2-2. But the Browns, Ravens, Steelers, and Bengals path through four games to get to these spots has been very different for all four.
1: It has, and I don't think it's how anybody thought this division would look after four games. I mean, I remember saying preseason, Ed, I thought that the Ravens, that they would probably either finish first or third in this division. I thought they would either really click with the new head coach, the new coordinators, and then the returning pieces, or that there could be some real growing pains for them. And obviously, week two for them was that, losing at home to the Saints and at the last second and giving up 15 points in the fourth quarter while scoring none of them. But otherwise, they look like a team that is very much going to be in the mix. You know, they whooped up on the Colts in the season opener. Hopefully that bodes well for the Steelers this week. And then, of course, they win that crazy game in Rio. And then this week, I mean, just kind of ho-hum, 24-18 against the Titans. That's one that, you know, the Steelers will get that opponent later in the season. And maybe the Titans will be a better team by then, or maybe they won't be. Maybe they'll just be the last place finisher in the AFC South again. And then the Browns are the surprise, obviously, of the division to this point.
0: Yeah,
1: I don't think anybody, even the most optimistic Browns fan, had them 3-1 as we flip the calendar into October. And here they are. And now they've got an opportunity coming up this week to go to the Jets and beat a 1-3 team on the road at MetLife Stadium. The Bengals, I don't know what to make of. They're going to Miami this week against the Dolphins, who are 0-4. But Ja'Marr Chase left that game with a head injury of some description. And I think you always are concerned that that player is not going to be out there the following week.
0: Injuries definitely affecting the Ravens, Steelers, and Bengals.
1: Yeah, I didn't mention Lamar's banged up. And I've seen day-to-day and week-to-week on him. I don't know what the latest is.
0: Yeah, from what I read late last night, Double B, was Lamar with a high ankle sprain, but not as severe as first thought. So if that's the case, you might be just looking day-to-day or a week, but probably nothing crazy there, at least for Ravens fans' hopes. For Steelers fan hopes, hey, be out as long as you want, Lamar. And now Ja'Marr Chase goes down yesterday, and T. Higgins, who had a huge game, over 150 yards receiving yesterday for the Bengals. He goes out at the end of that game, too. So it's not just Ja'Marr who went out with a concussion, but also T. Higgins, who shook up for the Bengals, who are now 2-2 on the season, two straight losses. The Ravens have now won two straight after starting 1-1. And the Browns, as we just talked about, three-game win streak, 3-1 atop the division. The Ravens have the best offense through four games in the AFC North, 116 total points scored. The Bengals and Steelers both have the best defenses. The Steelers have given up 87 through 4 weeks. The Bengals have given up 85 through 4 weeks.
1: The Bengals' defense was, you know, coming out hot this season, but then the Steelers made them look a little bit more like they had in previous years. And you know, the Jaguars, 22 points is nothing crazy, but that game was in Cincinnati, and you know, obviously Bengals fans wish they would have scored 16 points. And I don't know. I mean, the Bengals offense in that game. I mean, maybe the Jaguars are better than we were giving them credit for coming into the season. They made some head-scratching draft picks. They let Travis, what do we call it, ETN, A-Chain, walk in the offseason as a free agent. But they're just kind of quietly rolling along. Head coach Liam Cohen may have found something there with their overall philosophy. I saw that he had a quote, I don't know if it was last week or after the game, but like basically said they don't care about value in their draft picks because people were crushing them for, oh, you way over drafted this guy, you reached on this guy. He said, we don't care about that, neither does the GM. We just want guys who fit the way we play and are going to help us win. So far, they're 3-1, and the AFC South doesn't exactly look competitive, let alone scary. No. So the Jaguars, I mean, it's early. I don't want to crown anybody, but if they keep playing like this and the rest of their division keeps playing the way it is, they're going to cruise to another AFC South title.
0: Both the Texans and Titans are 0-4, but I will say this.
1: And they're going to have home games at a stadium that is like being renovated, I think. They're not even going to be playing at the Everbank Field next year. They're playing in Orlando. It's going to be one of those wonky seasons for the diehard Jags fans.
0: The Titans and Texans are both 0-4 on the season. I will say this, Houston has looked worse getting to 0-4. I thought the Titans have actually played some competitive football.
1: Close again. I mean, they lose by a touchdown and they got into that game late. I think they were down 24-10 for a lot of it. But, you know, they score late in the fourth quarter and at least gave themselves a chance with a 2-point conversion to recover an onside kick. And did you see that Tyler Loop made a 64-yarder in that game at the end? So maybe that guy who probably felt like the smallest man in the world as he slinked off the Acrisure Stadium. He's doing all right now.
0: Yeah, that's for sure. The Jaguars-Bengals game.
1: Turn him into the Joker.
0: Yeah, that's right. He has 22-17 Jaguars defeat the Bengals.
1: He also missed a kick yesterday, too, though.
0: Okay.
1: 40
0: so it wasn't entirely
1: yeah, yeah,
0: too
1: he's,
0: perfect.
1: He's, you know, we're not going to say he's the next Adam
0: Vinatieri. The demons aren't gone quite yet. Okay. Penalties yesterday were a big topic of discussion in that Jaguars-Bengals game. Listen to this, Double B. 13 penalties for 125 yards for the Jaguars. 11 for 108 against the Bengals. That is a total of 24 penalties. It's not week one. Week one, sometimes you see a lot of penalties. Even week two, it creeps up. But by week four, week five now, that should be on the other direction. That's a lot of penalties in that football game.
1: We've heard from Mike McCarthy a lot about, hey, September football, sometimes the sloppiness comes out and it's almost an extension of training camp in the preseason. I won't hold it against them that their last game was October 1st, but it was still week four. And now's the time in the calendar where, yeah, you feel like four games under your belt. Time to start becoming what you want to become. Although, I mean, you go back to the old sports and especially football cliches. You want to be peaking at the right time and you'd rather be peaking in December and January than October, but it goes without saying, if you let October or even September for that matter get away from you, you're going to be behind the eight ball. And even if you do play better down the stretch, yeah, it's those early season losses are going to come back to haunt you and bite you. Is there anything else interesting around the league yesterday? I mean, did you watch Sunday Night Football, Panthers-Lions? That was an entertaining game.
0: That was a bit of an eyebrows raiser, right? I mean, I didn't think the Panthers at home against the Lions, who are now 2-2. You talk about the Steelers having a lot of questions at 2-2. How about the Detroit Lions now 2-2?
1: I had a couple of thoughts during that game. One, I guess this Panthers offense is for real. At what point do we just believe these guys, too? I mean, they came out there and, yeah, they gave up 59 to the Bears in week one, but oh, by the way, they scored 37 of their own, and they've got a dynamic offense. They put up 34 on the Falcons the following week, only 18 in Cleveland, but we just saw that defense can pin its ears back and get after you. And then they go and get 32 at home against the Lions. Looked like a pretty electric atmosphere. Nobody really associates that with Bank of America Stadium in Charlotte, but you know, Bryce Young and Teteroa McMillan, they're giving the fans some reason to believe, I think, early in the season. And the other thought I had in that game, which is tangentially related to that, the Lions should have given the Steelers whatever it would have taken for Joey Porter Jr. I mean, that man coverage on the
0: secondary
1: perimeter
0: is not good.
1: It is not good. I mean, Teteroa McMillan, I think it was DJ Reed, that he absolutely burned him down the sideline for one of his, did he have two or three touchdowns? Two touchdowns in the end, but that 32-yarder, I mean, would have helped to have a good man cover corner out there. And you know, one of the great rivalries of every NFL season, Brian Batko versus Sleep. Sleep won that one, but I saw enough of that game to say the Lions secondary is kind of in tatters.
0: So Sleep's still undefeated with you, I guess.
1: Huh? He's not undefeated, but he wins a lot on Sunday Night Football. I'll give him that.
0: Let me tell you, my friend, you're a bit younger than me, but as you get older, Sleep will definitely
1: Win Saturday night. I stayed up till the end of Pitt Virginia Tech, and that was a long game, as college football tends to be. But I think I made it to the fourth quarter of Lions Panthers, but
0: that's pretty good on a Sunday night.
1: Yeah, and there was still a lot of action and fireworks from there. The Lions tried to get back into that one, but yeah, Panthers are they're going to be frisky in the NFC South.
0: And the Steelers have to deal.
1: The Steelers have to see them at the end of the year.
0: Yep, either December 26th or 27th towards the end of the season. Double B, there are three undefeated teams after 4 weeks. The Chiefs are 4-0. The Vikings are 4-0. And how about that defense?
1: Are you going to believe in them yet?
0: I have to. That defensively, Brian Flores.
1: I've been putting them number one since week one, I think. Or maybe since week two.
0: No, you have. Credit to you. The 49ers are also 4-0. So three undefeated
1: teams.
0: Granted,
1: the Vikings, they took care of the Dolphins this week.
0: But like we said, win's a win. I mean, they're on the path. When you go 4-0 in your first four games, you are on the playoff path, that's for sure. Teams that are not on the playoff path, the 0-4 Dolphins, Chargers, Texans, Titans, and Buccaneers are all 0-4. You have to be shocked with the Chargers, Texans, and Bucks all at 0-4.
1: Early look ahead, Thursday Night Football, Tampa Bay at the Dallas Cowboys. So if you want to see George Pickens and Joey Porter Jr. Broderick Jones did not play an offensive snap yesterday, so he's kind of in a different category. But if you want to see those guys and the team that the Steelers will play in week six, the Tampa Bay Bucks, then you'll get a chance to do that Thursday night. That's going to be another well-rested team to face the Steelers, is it not, Ed?
0: That's another week, another rested team. I wanted to get your thoughts on Joey Porter Jr.'s debut with the Dallas Cowboys. I paid more attention to Joey Porter Sr. on social media with the Cowboys jersey on. Hey, look, we're all pumped for our son, though. You got to give the guy a bye. I mean, it's his kid.
1: Well,
0: he's playing
1: in
0: the NFL.
1: Team, I mean, yeah, what else are you going to do except cheer for
0: him? He's not going to wear a Steeler jersey in Dallas.
1: I didn't see much.
0: Still hard to watch, though.
1: I tried to watch a little bit of the beginning of that game just out of that sheer curiosity, and I saw the Texans completed a touchdown pass to Nico Collins. Joey Porter Jr. was not covering him on that play. Maybe as he gets more up to speed and plays more snaps, his entire existence with the Cowboys will be to go cover the other team's number one receiver. I guess it's a little bit of a, at the end of the day, I mean, they won the game, so that's good for Dallas, and he's undefeated down there, but they gave up 30 points to Houston, and C.J. Stroud was winging the ball around. Now they face Jalen Daniels, the undrafted rookie from Tampa Bay, who I think threw a pretty back-breaking pick for them in their loss to Green Bay. But we'll see where it goes. I think there will be a faction of Steelers fans who say, I couldn't care less. They're not on our schedule. He's not here anymore. It is what it is.
0: Move
1: goodbye.
0: On.
1: And then there are going to be others just, of course, you're going to be curious. How does he do? What could have been had he stayed? But that's the case anytime a player leaves, whether it's free agency, trade, whatever.
0: One other big takeaway, the Cowboys come back to defeat the Texans, by the way, 34-30 in Joey Porter Jr.'s first game with the boys, as they like to call them, dim boys. CeeDee Lamb, 17 catches, Brian Bacco, 189 yards and a touchdown. I didn't have him on my fantasy team. I wish I did, but my son Brendan did, and he made sure he told me first thing this morning when he got out of bed, did you see CeeDee Lamb, Dad? Huge game.
1: Antonio Brown in his prime-esque stat line there for CeeDee Lamb. That offense is going to be a problem going forward if people stay healthy. And the Cowboys are got to be feeling good right now that the NFC East is kind of the walking wounded with all the QB injuries for the G-men. Granted, Jameis Winston played better against the Cardinals and got a win at home. And now the Eagles are in shambles with that. They've got injuries too. So the NFC East looks like it's kind of wide open. The Commanders, do they need to trade for a quarterback? I mean, Mariota went down.
0: Tough sledding.
1: Kalei Akmanis came in there. You talk about undrafted rookies. I barely heard of that guy going into the draft, and he was playing meaningful reps for the Commanders. So I wonder what they'll do.
0: Yeah, if you think the Steelers have questions after 2-2, look around the entire NFL. It's not all sunshine, that's for sure.
1: The Steelers media will have questions now.
0: They will, just in a few minutes, and that's where we're headed. We're headed down to the South Side. Wes Euler, Jerry Dulac standing by for the Mike McCarthy press conference. Up next, he's Backo. I'm Troop. Thank you for listening to the Steelers Report right here on Steelers Nation Radio, part of the Steelers Audio Network.
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0: Good afternoon, Steelers Nation, and welcome once again to the Mike McCarthy press conference here on the Pittsburgh Steelers Audio Network. Wes Schuler with you for just the next couple minutes until Coach takes the podium. And of course, it'll be a little bit of a different Mike McCarthy Monday press conference this week, as the Steelers did not play yesterday. The Steelers, of course, kicked off week four, the week four slate across the NFL Thursday in Cleveland, and suffered that disappointing 27-24 back and forth wild loss out there at Huntington Bank Field. And now the Steelers sit at 2-2 and you know, with some work to do here, certainly in the month of October. So Mike McCarthy, this will be the first time, other than the few minutes that he spoke post-game on Thursday night, that we have heard from him since then. He will have plenty to discuss from that game, from that performance, from what was, you know, a little bit of a step back for the Steelers in Cleveland after taking a step forward in that win against Cincinnati. That's life in the National Football League. It is such a week-to-week league, and the results aren't exactly transformative in terms of linear progression. So still a big opportunity ahead here. You have the Indianapolis Colts, who are struggling a little bit in their own right. They are heading to Acrisure Stadium Sunday, 1 o'clock, as the Steelers are back home, and a chance to, with a little bit of extra rest, a little bit of extra prep time, get back in the win column and get back over 500 and get what would be an important AFC victory. We all know those conference wins and those division wins are very important come playoff tiebreaker time when you get to the end of the season. So a big week, a big month ahead for the Steelers as they look to turn the page from Thursday. They'll have some injury concerns. We do know that Derek Harmon is going to miss some time. Jamel Dean going to miss some time. We'll hear any other potential updates from Coach McCarthy. Of course, Jalen Ramsey was playing in a cast on Thursday night. Could there be anything on his status? And so all of that will be on the docket today for head coach Mike McCarthy when he takes the podium here in just a minute. It's a big month ahead here for the Steelers. We kind of look at the road. You get the little bit of a mini buy here, and that's important because there's a big stretch coming up here, beginning Sunday, hosting the Colts at home, 1 o'clock. Then you go on the road to Tampa Bay Sunday, October 18th. That also a 1 o'clock game down there in Tampa at Raymond James Stadium. And then, of course, you are heading overseas, to Paris to take on the Saints in France, the first NFL regular season game there in France. That one Sunday, the 25th. And that will kind of wrap up the month of October for the Steelers. They will have to play after that France trip against the Browns at home on November 1st. So you're not getting that bye week until week 9, a little bit later this year. You have four games between now and then, two of them at home, one in Tampa, one in Paris. And it's a big month. It's a big stretch here for the Steelers because life obviously gets very difficult when you look at the schedule, when you look at the playoff teams and some of the first place teams from last year that the Steelers have to play down the stretch once you kind of start to hit that holiday season. So a big month ahead here, a big test in these four upcoming games for the Pittsburgh Steelers. Of course, as I mentioned, all beginning this Sunday at home against the Indianapolis Colts, a team that has been, by their own right, a little up and down this season. They are 2-2 as well. They are second place in the AFC South. They just are coming back from a European excursion of their own. They beat the Washington Commanders Sunday in London at Tottenham Hotspur Stadium. So now they're kind of the ones tasked with
7: being dealt the tough hand. You know, the Steelers had it last week. You have to go on the road on a short week. That's always a difficult proposition, those Thursday night football games for anybody in the NFL, but especially when you're the road team and you kind of get one less day at home to rest, recover, and prepare. Now, you know, for the Colts, it was probably the wee hours of this morning when they landed back from England, from London. They're going to have to get adjusted, and then they're going to have to go on the road in a few days. So a real opportunity for the Steelers against this Colts team that they are certainly in a better position than, certainly have the rest advantage and all of those things that if you look into wins and losses throughout the course of the season, always play a big factor in that. Indianapolis lost to Baltimore at home to start the season. Then they lost to Kansas City on the road in overtime. But it's been better for them since then. They took down the Houston Texans in week 3 at home to get their first win. And then, as I mentioned, across the pond yesterday at Tottenham Hotspur, a convincing 30-13 victory. So the Colts were a team that were kind of overcoming a lot of injuries heading into this season. Obviously, Daniel Jones, the quarterback, being the big one, coming off of that Achilles injury late last season. I think it took them some time to knock off the rust and get back up to speed. But hopefully the Steelers can kind of put a road bump in that equation for the Colts on Sunday as it'll be a big one for both of these teams. And like I mentioned, early in the season, tiebreaker ramifications in conference game here with a team that you could be fighting potentially for a wild card spot with down the stretch in the Indianapolis Colts. So a lot on the line, as it seemingly has been for the last couple weeks. You know, last Sunday at home against Cincinnati was a big one. Thursday in Cleveland, a big one. And then back home against the Colts, looking to avoid a losing record and get back into the win column and back above 500 and back moving in the right direction. It all happens quick, but that's life in the National Football League. You only get 17 games, and pretty quickly they start looming as very large opportunities. And that is certainly what the Steelers have against the Colts on Sunday at home. So we've got some injury updates we need to get to, some thoughts from Thursday, some look ahead to Sunday. And of course, I'm sure Coach will be asked and we'll talk more about the Joey Porter Jr. trade. He was asked, I think, one question about that, if my memory serves me correctly, Thursday in Cleveland. But obviously it had been less than 24 hours since that had transpired. It was right after a game where I'm sure, it wasn't at the forefront of Mike McCarthy's mind. So he did very briefly discuss that Thursday night. But I would obviously assume more Joey Porter Jr. and trade conversation from the head coach here today. So that's a lot that is on the docket for Mike McCarthy as he looks to get his team kind of recalibrated, rested. It does feel like a big week for the Steelers to have that extra rest, that kind of mini bye that we always talk about. You know, the downside of playing on Thursday night football is you're often banged up. It's ugly. You're not 100%. Both teams struggle to tackle. There's more explosive plays, all that stuff. And we saw that transpire Thursday in Cleveland. But now you've got the rest advantage. You're back at home and you're doing it against a team that was just playing in a foreign country yesterday and will need some time to kind of get themselves calibrated this week as they prepare for the Pittsburgh Steelers. So a huge one Sunday, 1 o'clock. At Acrisure Stadium against the Colts as the Steelers look to, I think, you know, get back to some of those things that we saw them start to develop as an identity in that win 8 days ago against the Cincinnati Bengals. You got to get back to being able to lean on that offensive line. I thought at times on Thursday, the Steelers offensive line did play well, but overall, it wasn't the varsity performance that we saw at home a few days earlier against Cincinnati. The defense, once again, you know, forcing some turnovers and doing a lot of good, but at the same time, too many explosive plays, too many key moments where they're allowing opposition to extend drives on third and fourth down opportunities to get off the field and get your offense back out there. And so plenty that needs cleaned up. And then, you know, some communication stuff from the sidelines as well, too. I think, you know, we all saw the videos of the frustration between Aaron Rodgers, between Mike McCarthy, just maybe, you know, not on the same page or whatever the case may be. All that extra time this week to kind of address those things, correct those things, get those moving in the right direction, heading into a big week 5 clash against the Indianapolis Colts. The Steelers are early 2.5-point favorites against Indy. If you kind of look at the line here early on, so that's about the home field advantage. That's about what you get for being at home as a 2.5-point favorite, 2.5-point credit for that home field advantage. So obviously the odds makers view this one as a very close contest. And I think we all agree, Indianapolis Colts team that's on a 2-game win streak and suddenly feeling better about themselves. A Steelers team that has really had all the emotions in the last last week or so. They got a big division win and they lost to a division foe. They experienced a pretty significant trade to the roster. A lot of kind of roller coaster of ups and downs for the Steelers over the last 8 days, over the last week plus. You can really settle in. You can really get everything calmed down. You can really get back to where you want to be with a victory at home on Sunday against the Colts. As I mentioned, that's kind of life in the National Football League. You know, very rarely do you have smooth sailing. Very rarely do you come out of the gate gangbusters. You know, September football is bumpy. It takes time to kind of get your bearings and figure out who you are. And I think this is the week that we would all love to see the Steelers do that. And I'm sure Mike McCarthy will kind of talk about that this is the point in the season where, your explanations start to become excuses. And no one expects you to be perfect week one and week two. And we all know training camp and preseason are de-emphasized now big time compared to what they used to be. But this is the part of the season now. You're about a quarter of the way into this thing, right? You can't say that anymore precisely after four games, because now it's no longer 16-game regular season. It's a 17-game regular season. But you get what I'm saying. You are at about the quarter way, the quarter pole of this 2026 NFL regular season, and this is when you really start showing who you are. This is when everything's on film. This is when you know all about your opponents and their tendencies. They know all about you and your tendencies, what you do well, where you struggle. How can you adapt to that? How can you adjust to that? What can the coaching staff do? What can the players do to build from here and start to improve and start to get better and to start, you know, to put some hay in that barn, to put some wins on the win-loss record there. As I mentioned earlier, life gets very difficult after the bye week. So discussing all this and more now at the podium is Mike McCarthy.
1: Mike, any update on Harmon, the prognosis for him?
8: Yeah, well, we're going to put him down on IR. That'll happen today, so he'll be out for a number of weeks.
1: And how about
8: him now? Yeah. He's making progress. Frankly, with the players being off this weekend, and then we just to talk about the schedule, we made a little shift in the schedule. Tomorrow we're going to focus on South Scott. So the point I'm making is I won't really know until I see these guys back in the training room rehab process on Wednesday morning.
1: Got one more for you. Yes. When you see three of your veteran stars be so visibly upset during the game by the withdrawal coaches, players, does it need to be addressed, or is it not a big deal?
8: Well, first of all, I think you address everything during the course of a game. I mean, that's what your Mondays are for in a normal week. Everything's evaluated. Frankly, Thursday morning team meeting, I talked specifically playing with more emotion. You know, we knew the environment we were going into. I thought I personally thought the environment was incredible. I thought the music was even better. But I thought just playing up there and that type of game, it was important to make sure you bring the energy, but with that comes the discipline of it. So I think those are opportunities for growth, and you know, but I'd much rather have too much energy than not enough.
1: Mike, how did the team take to that message? How do you feel they responded?
8: As far as, you talking about Thursday's match?
1: Yeah.
8: Oh, no, I thought that was a physical football game. I'm sure both teams were sore, you know, Friday morning, so. But, you know, the thing that, you know, we need to improve on, and that's really why I shifted gears with our schedule and more into a normal bye week return to work schedule. And we're actually still working through it as a coaching staff because we haven't moved on to Indianapolis yet. We're working through, four games South Scott, and we're going to make sure we have it prepared. And tomorrow, that's what we're going to work on with the players. We're going to take tomorrow, work on ourselves, and then move on to Indianapolis on Wednesday.
1: Mike, forgive me, this is sort of putting a bow on Thursday night. With that last possession there, you had 10 seconds and a timeout. Why was that the call to have Aaron go out to the right instead of maybe and make that play as opposed to look into the middle of the field and try to get a chunk?
8: Well, I think you got to look at the video. You look at the whole picture. It's a good call. There's things on the call we could have did better, frankly. So, but we have a chance to get the ball completed or, you know, the backside route. So, I mean, I'd like the play selection, and, you know, and Aaron's a big part of that, you know, especially the 2 minute. But, I think, you know, those are plays we practice a lot. We have a lot invested in our end of game. And, 2 minute was, after going back through everything, the first 4 weeks, 2 minutes has been a positive for our offense. But we need to convert that there. That play was, we were in position to execute that and get the timeout and get an attempt at the field goal. We just didn't get it done.
2: Did you roll a pocket because you were worried about your protection, or was that just a design rollout for that play?
8: Well, we're not giving out, you know, the whole play call. We have the ability to drop back there or roll it. It's a combination protection call.
9: Mike, going back to the emotion and the energy, obviously there was that exchange that was on camera between you and Aaron. Is that a normal level of tense between how you two communicate, or was that above and beyond a productive method of communication?
8: I wouldn't classify it as normal, no, but I think the reality of it is, you know, it's the it's a 20-year relationship. You know, I think the fact that we were able to sit and talk numerous times, you know, over the weekend about that and a number of things, but yeah, I specifically, as I've stated, you know, I'm hopefully, not to put any pressure on my daughter, I'm getting to grandfather age. You know, I don't want to be saying those type of words, but it's an emotional competitive environment. So, but yeah, I think it's something that we can definitely learn from.
10: Mike, between that interaction and the interaction between TJ and the coaches upstairs, where do you draw the line between competitive fire and insubordination?
8: Well, I think you got to also remember, you know, things don't always look the way they really are, you know, so I think it's, you know, and the facts sometimes aren't always present to what people think the situation is too. So, and I think some of those instances were that, but you know, we've asked these players to trust us. You know, we've asked them to do a lot of things that are different in what they've done. So, you know, with that, you're going to have communication opportunities that may not be exactly the way you prefer them to be. But I think today we're better from it.
11: Mike, now that you traded Joey, is there anything that you would like the organization to do differently moving forward when it comes to negotiations in that type of situation specifically, be it keeping them open as the season goes into the regular season or adding guarantee money in the second year?
8: Frankly, there really hasn't been, I haven't been part of any conversations where, you know, business philosophy is going to change. I think anything in that realm or more discussions for off season or private. So I really don't have a comment on it.
11: Thank you. How do you feel about where you are defensive back wise? What with him being gone now and Dean being banged up? How do you feel about the state of your secondary going up against Indianapolis and moving forward?
8: Oh, we'll be ready to go, and I expect us to win the game, and I expect every position to contribute. So we'll continue to work the players that are there, and we'll continue to find the right combinations that give us a chance to win.
12: Did Everett earn his way on the field as a rookie? Taylen Everett turns the corner, and what did you see from him now they're going to send it in?
8: Well, he's been pushing for playing time. I mean, you can see that, you know. I think clearly, you know, as a defensive back, you know, I thought he did some really good things in back in the preseason, particularly in Latrobe at the nickel. So we feel like he's ready to go. Like, you know, I know there's conversation about the big play that was not his play. But as a whole, you know, we need to do a better job defensively in big play production. We're giving up too many big plays.
13: In that secondary, do you see Deshaun Elliott coming back anytime soon now that he's eligible to come off the
8: lineup? Deshaun's making progress. I had a chance to watch him work last week, so he's definitely getting close. You know, he's chomping at the bit, but he's definitely made progress. I don't have a timeline for you, but I thought he had a really good workout last Wednesday.
13: Mike, one last thing on the what caught on television camera between you and Aaron, and even some of the open mics. Do you think that's getting too invasive at times of what they're showing on TV? And I mean, just about, not you. I mean, it's around the league too.
8: Well, your question's about 15 years too late. I can remember the phone call when they, it was young in my head coaching career that, you know, when they put the microphones on the guards and center. So, and I think that was just the beginning of what, you know, where we are today. So, I mean, it's a content driven business, and it's a business that's doing very well.
14: Mike, As you go through self-scouting this week, what were some of the things you attribute to the missed tackles, especially in that Cleveland game?
8: Well, I think just like a lot of things when it comes to the fundamentals of football, it starts with the footwork, you know, and I think it's why you have to train that, and you know, it has to be part of your daily fundamental coaching menu, which we do. So we, you know, we start every, you know, every beginning of that segment of practice with team fundamentals, and tackling is involved in that, you know, different types of drills that we have. So and that's really what it is too, and you know, the pursuit and cover, you know, pursuit to defense and coverage units, and the cover from the offensive group and the return group, we need to be better there, you know. So on the pursuit, cover, and finish, and I'd say the footwork.
15: Mike, you talked about, you know, the big play that Jalen gave him back. That happened. Robert Spears, James Jennings came in, and he had a productive day, interception, another breakup. What did you see from him just being ready as a rookie?
8: Yeah, he's ready. I mean, he's in my opinion, I think he's had the most production on special teams, you know, as far as with his opportunities. So he's another young man that's been chomping at the bit, and he'll definitely be, you know, I see him getting some more opportunities moving forward.
15: Mike, you guys have seen offensively the highest rate of man coverage.

0: to it. So, and those are the things, frankly, we've talked a lot about today when we were going through the passing game. So they're fundamentals. We need to be better, without a doubt. But, you know, the one area that it really jumps out at you is the third down. If you'd have told me that our production of, you know, third and seven plus is what it is, you know, and then we'd have 34, whatever the number is, of third and two to six, you know, we have lead, you know, lead to league type opportunities in third, two to six. We're not making the easier ones in third down. Third down is our number one focus on offense. You know, so man to man is part of that. Don't get me wrong, but our third downs need to be better. That's where we're not getting it done.
1: We talked a lot with a lot of guys in the locker room after the loss, just about the need for consistency. That was something that came up from both sides of the ball. How do you guys find that while knowing that the NFL is a week to week league and there are so many ups and downs?
0: I mean, I think you really kind of answered your question, you know, at the end of your question is, it's the NFL. Just, you know, having the games on yesterday while here at work, and you just see the scores and you know, it's who played last week and, you know, won this game versus who played that. You know, it's just, it's a week-to-week business. You know, it's the matchups are, you know, so intimate to that particular week. It's because... And I've always felt this every year. You get the questions about when the schedule comes out. It doesn't really matter. I've always just looked at the first four games. And the fact that we had four games and had a Thursday night little bye week after it, I was excited about that because the rest of the schedule to me doesn't matter because it's not who you play, it's when you play them. And that's just the facts of how challenging this league is. I mean, just say start with the injuries. You know, it's that's always a challenge for everyone. You know, so players, it's part of the game. It's unfortunate, but it happens. I don't really put a lot of, you know, we should have won this game, we should have won that game. You know, if I'd have done that, I would have been. You know, it was Cincinnati. I think we're an underdog. You know, hell, I think it's crazy to have any, you know, ever be considered an underdog on your home field. So, I mean, but, you know, I understand that's the way, you know, the league is. The popularity of it's great, and there's numbers and all that go into it. But you have to play your best football each and every week to win in this league. You definitely play better than your opponent. That's really part of why we're going about tomorrow the way we're going about it, because we need to clean our own house. Our house is not clean right now, and I get it. It's week five, you're hard pressed to find a team or two that feels really good about where they are right now. So, and that's the norm. So we're going to stay after the focus of what we need to work on. That's what this weekend was about for me, and we've been working on it as a coaching staff, and then we'll have clear factors and of what we need to do as far as cleaning our house, and then we'll get ready to go beat Indianapolis. I mean, that's the plan.
2: When you say that, was that because of the beating bye week, or because of the quarter pull, and you decided to do the kind of soft scout or both? Or
0: I mean, the quarter pull, you do it. I mean, I have always done it, especially with the break. So I think the intensity of what we're going to do increased, you know, because I just think like we have more to do than I probably planned on doing on a normal Wednesday coming back or the Tuesday coming back, because normally we're going to go with an extra day Tuesday for Indianapolis. So I think it's important to work on ourselves, which is frankly always the most important.
3: Frank, I know you haven't had much choice in the matter, but ideally, would you not like to use a running back as much as you've had to use Jalen right now? And what's Rico's status?
0: Rico had a good workout. I want to say it was Friday, so I know he's making progress. But, you know, I'm excited about our young guys. You know, I think it's important for us to give these guys an opportunity. So I don't really have a status on Rico for this week. But I think it's time to, you know, to give these young guys a chance.
4: Jalen, with the way that Jalen played, the volume that he played the last 2 weeks, has he earned a bigger role? I know you had been pretty evenly rotating them when Rico was healthy. Is any of that shifting toward Jalen being more of the bell cow lead guy?
0: Frankly, I haven't thought, you know, I don't look at it that way. I mean, I think it's a benefit to Rico and Jalen to have them play, you know, as a 1-2 punch type. I mean, that benefits. I think the most important thing, it's a long year, but, you know, I'm still going to try to get the ball to Jalen as much as we can.

0: Two more.
1: Self-scout, how much of a concern is missed tackles for you?
2: Oh, high concern. It was supposed to come out last week. I mean, that's you can't. That's not acceptable. Everybody knows that. I mean, I think the players have been very accountable in the conversation, you know, with the coaches. So, most importantly, we need to be accountable because, you know, we're going to make sure the demanding and the teach and the emphasis and the time permitting it needs to be better. You know, we've been inconsistent. You know, we talked about this, I think, last week or the week before, but, you know, really, if you look at the old training regimen, you know, it's really about the fourth week of the season where you feel like you're coming out of training camp. So training camp's over, and we're 2-2. So we need to be better in our fundamentals.
3: What have been the things that have allowed a team to get better over the course of the season? What are the traits that you need to improve as you go along, like you're talking about?
2: I think emotionally, you know, just the focus and commitment, and, you know, obviously trust. There's different ways to skin a cat in the game of football when it comes down to how you work or what you do. But most importantly, it's the Steeler way, and this is it. You know, we've had a new practice schedule. We've gone through all the gymnastics of why we do things and so forth, and you know, the coaches and players need to trust that it works for us. I mean, we've got a new video department that they're doing new things to make sure that, you know, that part of it mentally is in place for to improve the mental conditioning and mental preparation for what we're trying to get done, you know, which goes right to detail. Detail needs to be better. So just trust in this process. You know, I'm a huge believer in preparation. And when it doesn't look right, I prepare more. That's the way I'm wired. That's the way I've always done it, and that's what I'll continue to do. And we're going to be a better football team because of it.
1: All right, thanks.
2: Thank you.
4: That's Pittsburgh Steelers head coach Mike McCarthy. Jerry Dulac and I will be back when we return to recap everything. 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
18: Welcome back to the UPMC Rooney Sports Complex on the South Side, where you've been listening to the Mike McCarthy press conference. 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Jerry Dulac along with Wes Euler. We're with you every Monday afternoon, wrapping up the Mike McCarthy press conference. And Wes, first and foremost, a little bit of distressing news. The Steelers knew, of course, that Derek Harmon, he hurt his foot in the first half in Cleveland. He did not return. He was seen wearing a protective boot, leaving the locker room. He was going to be out a minimum of 2 weeks, I was told yesterday, and but knowing it could be longer, and Mike McCarthy confirmed that they have indeed put him on IR. He's probably been, if he's not their best defensive lineman, he's right there with Cam Hayward. And not a good thing to lose him for four games, not a good thing to lose him the week they're going to be facing Jonathan Taylor.
4: Yeah, no doubt, Jerry. I think you said it well. I really think he had had a strong start to the season. I really think he had shown, solid progress in taking that second year step forward that we always talk about with those guys when they kind of enter their sophomore season in the NFL. I think he's always been really stout against the run game, but man, it felt like he was leveling up in the pass rush. And it's just unfortunate. Jerry, over the course of a 17-game NFL season, you're going to have injuries. It's not a matter of if, it's a matter of when. But it seems like the Steelers' defense has been hit pretty hard here early in the season. You still haven't seen Deshaun Elliott yet. Now you're going to be down Derek Harmon. You've got, obviously, a couple other injuries in that secondary to attend to. So it's not ideal time to kind of be a little light on that side of the football when you've got such an important stretch of games here, beginning with the Colts on Sunday.
18: Yeah, and Mike McCarthy saying he didn't sound very promising in terms of any imminent return for Jamel Dean. Their other starting corner who left the game with an ankle injury. He said he hasn't had a chance to see him. Of course, the players were off, had a long week, and actually 4 days off. They're back tomorrow, and he said he hasn't had a chance, quite honestly, to see him to know where he is. But in terms of Deshaun Elliott, who's been on IR, he's eligible to come off now. Doesn't sound like that is going to happen this week. He said he had a workout last week, but he was, this didn't sound very positive. And the same for Rico Dowdle, who's been out with that toe injury. In the meantime, we've seen Jaylen Warren get a lot of snaps. So he's been their best offensive player, but he's playing a lot and a lot more
19: than what the Steelers would probably like. He's already played, West, 201 snaps all of last year. He played 480, so he's already closing in on playing half as many snaps as he did all of last year. And ideally in today's NFL, you just don't want to work one running back that much.
4: No, absolutely not. And you know what, Jerry? I think you and I might have even talked about this a little bit last week, just around the Rico Dowdle news, that, you know, it is nice to see kind of out of necessity that they've leaned on Jalen Warren, because I think a lot of us feel like he's been underutilized and he's such a underrated running back. But you're absolutely right. At the same time, you know, the proverbial bell cow is so rare in the NFL now. And when it is, it's usually guys like Derrick Henry. It's guys like Jonathan Taylor, you know, a little bit bigger frame and a little bit bigger build. Jalen Warren isn't really a small back, Jerry, but he's kind of right at that line of demarcation, right? Like, if you're smaller than Jalen Warren, I think you're a small back. If you're bigger than Jalen Warren, he's kind of the you must be this tall to ride the ride at Kennywood. And I want him to be the feature back. I want him to clearly be the Steelers' RB1. But at the same time, you need somebody that you can spell him with, absolutely, and keep him fresh in that process.
19: Yeah, and I think, Wes, to your point, if there was any question as to how that was going to play out, you know, we did hear Mike McCarthy say that, you know, he likes, like most coaches, a 1-2 punch. You know, it's a long season. You have to be able to survive with a couple running backs. But I think there's no question Jalen Warren has warranted, you know, being number one, and Rico Dowdle will be number 1A. Also, in terms of the injury front, because of the shortage of cornerbacks now with Jamel Dean, we're just not sure where that's going to be. And, of course, the trade of Joey Porter Jr., the Steelers claimed veteran cornerback Sean Murphy Bunting off the Tampa Bay Buccaneers practice squad. And when you do that with a player, you have to automatically put him on your 53-man roster. So they made that move today as well to make sure they provide a little bit more depth to that position. We're going to take a break. We'll come back with more of the Mike McCarthy press conference. You're listening to the Pittsburgh Steelers Audio Network.
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18: Welcome back to the UPMC Rooney Sports Complex on the South Side, where you've been listening to the Mike McCarthy press conference. The Steeler players off today. They will be back tomorrow at work and practice. They've had 4 days off since that 30-27 last-second loss in Cleveland, their fifth loss in a row in Cleveland. And West, to kind of further just wrap up the injury situation, With Derek Harmon going on IR, that means either Gabe Rubio or Kevin Jobity Jr. will come off, will finally be active for a game. I don't know if they will sign another lineman somewhere along the line, put him on the practice squad, but one of those two will be active, and maybe because of his size and because of the Jonathan Taylor. Maybe it's Gabe Rubio, but we shall see what they're going
4: to
18: do.
4: Yeah, that's a good point, kind of tailoring your selection there to the upcoming opposition. And it's going to be important, whoever it is, Jerry, because we know, I think one thing has been clear, you know, now that we have four games in the books and some real trends and some real data points and all that, they want to keep this defense fresh. They want to sub guys in and out. They, you know, they don't want Cam Hayward and TJ Watt like years past playing 85, 90% of the snaps. They want those guys fresh for the fourth quarter. They want those guys fresh for December. And so whoever it is that ends up, you know, replacing Derek Harmon is, you know, I don't think they're in for just three or four snaps on Sunday, Jerry. I think it'll be a bigger share than that. And so they're going to be ready, and they better be ready, because that's a good Colts offensive line and obviously one of the better running backs in the league.
18: Wes, I'm going to go back to one of the points you were making about Jalen Warren and we were talking about how he has been their best offensive player for four games, and you look at his numbers. He's ninth in the league in rushing. He's seventh in the league in scrimmage yards, and I think it's fourth among running backs in scrimmage yards. And he's third within 20-yard runs or longer. He has three of those already. We talk about his running style. We talk about he doesn't bowl people over. He bounces off of them. And what he's been able to do through these four games has been very impressive.
4: Jerry, it certainly has. I think that he is, you know, this Steelers offense is kind of crying out for guys that can create explosive plays, right? And that was an issue with this offense last year. I think you're aware of this, Jerry, that it's such a That's such a coaching point. It's such a talking point around the league now. You know, turnover margin is still the number one indicator to who wins a football game the majority of the time. But explosive play differential is now number two. You got to hit them on offense. You need to have those 10-plus yard chunk runs, those 20-plus yard receptions. You need to limit them on defense. And, man, that's been tough sledding for the Steelers offense for a while. But this is a new era. This is a new coaching staff. And this year, Jaylen Warren has proven to be that guy, whether it's receiving out of the backfield, whether it's just as a pure running back. You mentioned those numbers as a runner and scrimmage yards overall. He has been a bright spot. He is consistent. He is reliable. He is, I think, everything that you have wanted him to be so far through four games. It's a real testament to how he just continues to improve and get better and better each year and each year. And at the same time, though, Jerry, I think if you could just give him a breather every once in a while, you might even see some more of those explosives, some more of those, you know, him bouncing off of tackles like you mentioned.
19: You know, when you talk about explosive plays, I think it's one of the things that somewhat got overlooked to a degree in the loss in Cleveland. If it turned out to be a victory, it would be being hailed as even making more of a difference. But that's DK Metcalf making big plays. 43-yard catch, 28-yard catch, 23-yard catch, all in the fourth quarter, making big plays, especially the one down the sideline that helped set up those last couple touchdowns. And no drops, and it was good to see him make those plays along with Aaron Rodgers. I mean, Aaron Rodgers threw a couple dimes there, especially on the long one down the sideline. But for him to be involved making big plays, that's what he's here for. That's something we haven't seen on a regular basis. I know it was only one game, but it was several times in one game, and I thought that was at least encouraging to see.
4: Yeah, that's certainly moving in the right direction, because you're right, Jerry. Other than Jaylen Warren, if you're going to look to somebody on that offense to create explosives, DK Metcalf is obviously the guy. We've seen that throughout his tenure in Pittsburgh. While there's been frustration, certainly, man, there's been a lot of highlights. There's been, you know, times like, of course, I think everyone remembers the one that's always at the forefront of our mind, that, you know, that slant pass that he caught in Dublin and took, what, 75, right, 80 yards, right, to the house and just ran, right, past everybody and shrugged off an arm tackle or two. That's what DK does when he's at his best. And you're right, actually. I hadn't thought about it much because, you know, after a loss, you spend more time kind of analyzing the negative. But if they would have been able to find a way to win that game, that certainly would have been a storyline, how they finally were starting to hit explosives in the pass game, how those were going to DK Metcalf, who was doing a lot of that against Denzel Ward, one of the better corners in the NFL. Right. That's right. Got to be something you got to build on this weekend.
19: You know, Wes, before we take a break, I wanted to bring up one other item. Mike McCarthy did not talk about this. I wanted to ask him about it, but we ran out of time. Is when the Steelers got down to the goal line, you know, Aaron Rodgers threw three consecutive passes to Darnell Washington, including the one that was on fourth down. There was a defensive pass interference penalty, and then they got another play, and of course then he threw the touchdown to Pat Freiermuth. But three consecutive targets to Darnell Washington. That's not just Darnell Washington being an option. He's becoming a target for Aaron Rodgers, and to throw to him three consecutive times at the goal line, that's like Ben Roethlisberger looking for Hines Ward, yeah, in critical situations. And it was like, wow, he wanted to keep coming back to Darnell Washington.
4: And I think that's got to be encouraging because, again, Jerry, new coaching staff, it's going to take them some time to figure out what they've got in all their players. But if they are confident with Darnell Washington, Aaron Rodgers confident with Darnell Washington in those situations, I think that's another one of these ways that you could see the offense taking a step forward. You know, he's a matchup nightmare. Let's face it. You know, a lot of tight ends in this league, you can cover him with a nickel corner. You can cover him with a linebacker. It won't make much difference. Darnell Washington is not that guy. You do not deploy the same personnel going up against him as opposed to a Roman Wilson, right? If you're subbing those guys in and out, you couldn't have too much more drastically different pass catchers. If they're that confident, if Aaron Rodgers is that confident in Darnell Washington, I think make him a bigger part of the offense, and hopefully that opens up some space for everybody else in the process. But I love that confidence they had in him. I loved in him going out there and delivering with that big touchdown catch in the big moment. You know, it's year three for him, Jerry, and maybe he's really settling in and really ready to take off here.
19: Yeah, and of course, prior to that, he caught that sliding 21-yard touchdown that started the comeback. We're going to come back with more of the Mike McCarthy press conference on the Pittsburgh Steelers Audio Network.
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19: Wes, I asked Mike McCarthy during his press conference about some of the frustration that was apparent and visibly evident on television in Cleveland. Some of it was X-rated and expletive filled. And is it a little early in the season for your veteran stars to be that frustrated and that upset? Some of it between player and coach, T.J. Watt, getting on the headset and talking to Patrick Graham, a little bit of an animated conversation. And, of course, everybody by now has heard Aaron Rodgers use a little expletive to criticize Mike McCarthy's rapidity with getting the plays in, or lack thereof. And then Mike McCarthy muttering a kind of a, you know, bleepity bleep about Aaron Rodgers. And he said today, he said, "I'm getting to grandfather age. I don't want to be saying those types of words," which I love that comment. But everybody heard those exchanges. And man, for week four, you're just surprised to see your stars that upset and frustrated this early in the season.
4: Slightly, Jerry, but I will also say I think all these moments you have to take with a grain of salt in professional sports. We get such a limited peek behind the curtain, and I think people would be surprised how often that stuff goes on. Now, that seemed like a pretty intense moment, but they are in the heat of battle.
19: It was pretty intense.
4: It was pretty intense.
19: That expletive field, yes.
4: But we also have to remember, these are the 1% of the 1%ers in their industry. There are prides. There's pride. There's egos. There's millions of dollars. There's jobs. There's legacies and reputations on the line every single week. These guys are all fiery. Picture the most competitive person you know in your life, and these guys are all tenfold of that. I agree with you that it's not the best look, but I also think we, especially when you lose, right? When you win, you laugh it off, and we're competitors, and ha-ha, and that's just the heat of battle. When you lose, it's under a microscope of all microscopes. I would urge people caution if they think that that means that these guys, the relationship is fractured and they're not on the same page in any of that, because all it takes is 1 week of success and getting things moving in the right direction and you're best friends once again.
19: Mike McCarthy saying that it was addressed and that he talked over the weekend with Aaron Rodgers about their little exchange. And so I'm sure, I don't even want to say they kissed and made up. They've been at it a long time together. That's going to do it for the Mike McCarthy press conference. Wes and I will be back with you next Monday afternoon to wrap up Mike McCarthy's press conference following the Steelers' 1 p.m. kickoff Sunday against the Indianapolis Colts at Acrisure Stadium. For Wes Euler, I'm Jerry Dulac. 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
24: Parkway East, slow inbound, making your way downtown with some construction. Outbound Parkway East, heavy Bates Street up to Edgewood, Swissvale. Delays Parkway West inbound, Green Tree into the Fort Pitt Tunnel. Jenny Robinson Barrett, Total Traffic.
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8: Going to be a pretty nice day. A mix of sun and clouds, high in the mid-60s. Clear skies tonight, but a bit chilly, dropping down to 40. Mostly sunny tomorrow and a high of 65.
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0: afternoon, Steeler Nation. It's The Drive on the Steelers Audio Network. Wes Shuler, Matt Williamson with you here for the next 2 hours on this Monday, as we just heard from head coach Mike McCarthy. And we have got plenty to get into here, Matt. It won't be the usual Monday where we're kind of obviously doing the instant reaction thing to the Steelers' latest game that quite often, you know, only concluded 24 hours or less. This week, obviously a little different, but we did just hear from coach, and there's a lot of—
1: Let me stop you real quick.
0: Moving and shaking.
1: I hope, and this is just a big picture thing that I've noticed over my years of doing this, and it's most of it's a compliment to our listeners and to Pittsburgh fans, but I've done a lot of radio in basically every city out there, not one-tenth as much as I have Pittsburgh radio, sure, of course, sure. But this listening base is so centric on their team. Compared to one thing I think I've done a good job over the years of, okay, but here's what the other 31 teams are doing too. Like they're so myopic. Is that the word?
0: Yeah, that's a good word.
1: On top of the Steelers, which is super cool and shows their loyalty going back generations as is mine. But I hope on a weekend like this that you guys got at least an opportunity. Maybe you didn't do what I did and watch a quadruple header from 9 a.m. to midnight, but watch the league as a whole to realize that 2-2 with three or four injuries in October and some questions around the team isn't unusual.
0: Yes.
1: You know what I mean?
0: That's well
1: said. Yeah, yeah.
0: It's
1: kind of what the league is.
0: It's far from unusual.
1: Yeah.
0: And a ton of teams are in a very similar spot. A ton of teams might even feel like they're a step behind. Yes. You have a couple that are 4-0 and feeling great about themselves.
1: And absolutely. You got the Chargers and Bucks that are 0-4 that they had high expectations for too, but yes.
0: And we joke sometimes, you know, you can't get everyone to agree on much. Every Cleveland Browns fan in the world would have signed up to be 3-1 after the first four games.
1: Yes, 100%.
0: Those instances across, you know, Minnesota and Kansas City and Cleveland and places like that where they're feeling really, really good today.
1: Yeah.
0: That's the exception to the rule. Most fan bases are asked, hey, we've seen some good, we've seen some bad, we've got some
1: Buffalo
0: injuries.
1: Buffalo is flying high, and all of a sudden it's like, I don't know.
0: Just about to point to Buffalo, who—
1: I don't know about this new coach.
0: was on top of the world and then lost to the Patriots at home in kind of a crazy one yesterday.
1: Exactly.
0: Team like the Carolina Panthers, maybe, that's feeling really good about themselves.
1: Sure.
0: But all of a sudden, some others are kind of taking a step back. That is September football, and I realize it's October now, but first four games of the season, you know, the late Labor Day this year led to the NFL starting a little bit later than usual. So week four happening in early October as opposed to late September, but I think everyone gets what I'm saying. You're right. The follow-up or the next step to that, though, is this is the point where explanations start to become excuses.
1: Yes, 100%.
0: Week one and week two, you could say, hey, our communication was bad on the back end. Hey, our offensive line's still getting to know each other. Hey,
1: we've never played a snap together.
0: Hey, we've got a new coach here and a new coordinator there and a new key player here.
1: 22 new offensive play callers around the league. I mean, that's nuts.
0: This is where the rubber starts to meet the road, though.
1: Now you need to figure out your problem.
0: Where you better figure out your problems. You better diagnose them.
1: Get your house in order.
0: You better get your house in order, as Mike McCarthy just said in the last hour, because pretty soon the time to explain is done, and they rapidly become excuses, and that switch flips like that.
1: Yeah, and again, if you are the Chargers or one of these 0-4 teams, math just shows you're probably done.
0: Texans.
1: Yeah, right.
0: I mean, Texans and Chargers, 0-4.
1: Right. I mean, you could play really, really well. Herbert could be the best quarterback in the league from here on out, and you probably still don't make the playoffs.
0: Or at best, you might sneak in as the last wild card, got a really tough draw to get things going. So I'm glad you say that, Matt.
1: You guys, I just want to start the week that way.
0: You and TV were laughing with me. I mean, we were all texting yesterday, and I was down bad.
1: I didn't watch WVU, but it started there, right? Thursday night, I'm sure.
0: When you lose a 45-42 shootout on the road because your dingus wide receiver didn't step out of bounds at the end, try to fight for 5 extra yards with 30 seconds left and got the ball punched out and fumbled. I mean, you think you have problems at 2-2.
1: Glad I brought it up.
0: I was hurting a little bit after what the Steelers did on Thursday night. After what the Mountaineers did to me Saturday afternoon, and you were like, hey, you know, lick your wounds, get over it, you big baby.
1: Toughen up, buttercup. Let's go.
0: This is football, unfortunately. It is very rarely smooth sailing. You know, we can't all just be Ohio State and Alabama, and it's a disaster if we lose a game all the time. For most of us, it's just a reality.
1: Week to week.
0: And, Matt, you got a great opportunity this week against a Colts team that is a little banged up, a little injured, heading back from playing overseas.
1: And I think this long week's really good for the Steelers,
0: too. Huge, huge rest advantage, not only from playing Thursday to the extra time to rest and prepare, but for a team that is, you know, probably, Matt, didn't get back home from London until the wee hours of this morning.
1: That works to your advantage, too. Then they make them go on the road, which isn't and then they make fair.
0: So they wake up, you know, sometime today from a nap or tomorrow, and it's like, holy cow, where am I? What day is it? And they've got to get ready and go back on the road to what should be a desperate team and a hostile environment in Pittsburgh.
1: But back to, like, the McCarthy press conference, I mean, this is a good time to have a mini bye. You got four in the books. You should know a ton about your team.
0: Yep.
1: They've done some things, example, like they're featuring the tight ends more and the receivers less. Okay, that's just learning what you got.
0: Darnell Washington.
1: Absolutely.
0: Absolutely. And so, Matt, we are in a few minutes here going to break and talk to our buddy Rob King.
1: Good.
0: But I did want to, and we'll discuss some of these more after we catch up with Kinger, but a couple of the big kind of takeaways, updates, if you will, I guess, from Mike McCarthy.
1: And there's some bad news. I mean, as is there in 31 cities.
0: As you say this all the time at the beginning of the year, you're going to get a lot more bad news throughout the year than you're going to get good news.
1: Oh, yeah.
0: That's life in the net. No, you're not going to have everybody be healthy and everything goes well and everything's working. And
1: there's those couple months that I think the NFL is so smart that I just call the time of eternal optimism. I mean, it's basically free agency, draft, and then you got all that time until about week one or two when you lose your starting kicker, center, defensive end, and safety. And you get beat 52-0. It's like, oh, that third round pick that I thought was going to solve all that didn't. You know, like, yeah, there's a lot of bad stuff coming.
0: No doubt.
1: And all the other teams improved in the offseason, too, that you have to play against, you know.
0: You do sometimes get that, ooh, here's this six-round pick that we didn't see coming who's doing great things for us.
1: Yeah.
0: But usually it's more bad news, or just not even bad news, but expected obstacles that you have to overcome.
1: I heard this, you know, we had Nate Tice on. His dad was an NFL head coach for a long time. And I was listening to his podcast this morning, and he said one of his dad's, I don't know if his dad created, but one of his favorite sayings that his dad used to have as a head coach is, man, depth is wonderful until you got to use it.
0: And Matt, we're seeing that now. I think
1: that doesn't mean you block Chris Jones with your backup center just because he's a good backup center.
0: I think particularly on the defensive side of the equation for the Steelers, we're seeing that right now.
1: Yeah, right. And you got to figure it out.
0: Derek Harmon will go on IR.
1: Yes.
0: That's probably the biggest news, the worst news of the day for the Steelers. That means that he will miss, and we've got a smart audience, they know, but just to remind everybody, he will miss at least the next four games, the next 4 weeks.
1: That's a big deal.
0: It's a big deal. We had talked about how we really thought he was taking a step forward, that he had leveled up in his sophomore season this year.
1: This is also two injuries in 2 years. I hope that's not a trend. You know, right.
0: Yep. You would have loved to have had him this Sunday, especially against Jonathan Taylor in that Colts offensive line.
1: Absolutely.
0: It's a bummer for him. Listen,
1: he's the type of guy you need this week.
0: He's also, these guys are athletes. They get it. But I also have to imagine he was probably excited to play in France, to play in Paris, the first ever NFL game there. Now he's unfortunately not going to be able to take part there in all the pomp and circumstance at the Stade de France in a couple weeks. So a bummer for Derek Harmon, a bummer for that Steelers defensive front. And also, Matt, though, better news on the Jamel Dean front.
1: Okay.
0: Still up in the air for his status for this weekend, but he will be evaluated Wednesday morning before they kind of make a determination on him. So at least it's not, hey, he's going to be out for a few weeks. He's going to go on IR.
1: There was no IR conversation with him, right?
0: Hey, I guess that could change on Wednesday when he's evaluated further.
1: And that doesn't change when you can pull him off, so you could get him on the... Yeah.
0: Exactly, right. And then I think we've all been kind of waiting for this week to get an update on DeShaun Elliott, who, of course, started the season on IR.
1: He's put in his four weeks,
0: so he is now eligible to return. You know, it doesn't have to be this week, but he is now eligible whenever he's ready. Mike McCarthy on DeShaun Elliott, quote, "DeShaun's making progress. I had a chance to watch him work last week, so he's definitely getting close. He's chomping at the bit, and he's definitely making progress," end quote.
1: I guess, I had heard, oh, it doesn't sound great about Elliott. If those are the exact words, I think that's just a cautious veteran head coach way of saying, well, see if we can get rid of him revved up.
0: I would have liked him to say, you know, we're going to get him revved up this week and hopefully ready to play.
1: I mean, I would love for him to say, If it had been a 3-week IR rule, he'd have been out there for us last week.
0: Sure.
1: You know?
0: Sure.
1: But why say that if it's not 1,000% true, you know?
0: But just a lot to balance there, certainly, on the injury front for the Steelers. And like I said, particularly on the defensive side of the football, where it seems like you've been hit here pretty heavily over the last week or so.
1: And it goes without saying, Joey Porter's not on the team anymore.
0: Junior's not on the team anymore.
1: Yeah.
0: So with that, there is some more to get to. There's some more updates on the health front. The Steelers have made an addition to the roster, a whole bunch more that we have to get to, and we will. But we're going to take a break here because our buddy Rob King is anxiously awaiting us on the other side. We'll talk to the voice of the Pittsburgh Steelers. We'll get his thoughts, kind of close the book from Thursday in Cleveland, and start to turn the page to what looms as a big one Sunday at home against the Indianapolis Colts. Plenty more to get to. We're just getting started here on this Monday. Euler and Williamson, it's The Drive, Steelers Nation Radio on the Steelers Audio Network.
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3: There are delays on 51 outbound between Colerain Street and Provost Road. Heavy Parkway East outbound, Glenwood up to Edgewood, Swissvale, and Parkway West slow inbound into the Fort Pitt Tunnel. Jenny Robinson Barrett, Total Traffic.
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10: Game. It's going to be a pretty nice day. A mix of sun and clouds, high in the mid-60s. Clear skies tonight, but a bit chilly, dropping down to 40. Mostly sunny tomorrow and a high of 65.
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0: back on the drive here on this Monday, and we are efforting Rob King.
1: Yep.
0: Efforting.
1: Busy man.
0: Efforting. Busy man. You know, Matt, maybe this is just the universe, a little karma for me. Because I think I told you. Did I tell you what happened Thursday in Cleveland?
1: I saw what happened.
0: Well, not, you know, not on the football field okay. at Huntington Bank Field. Thursday in Cleveland, I was supposed to do a radio hit with our buddy Tom Offerman and former Pittsburgh Steeler, now member of this audio network, Vince Williams.
1: Okay, cool.
0: They had reached out to me on Wednesday and were like, hey, would you mind doing a segment on the phone on Thursday? I said, no problem. They said, how about 11 a.m.? I said, that's great because I'm going to sleep in a little bit in my hotel room and mm-hmm. I'll be up and ready to go.
1: I shouldn't burst your bubble, but they asked me to, and I said no. I couldn't swing it for some reason, so maybe you were
0: so
1: the backup.
0: They asked me a second. I was the backup. Hey, you know, like we talked about depth just a minute ago there, Matt. Depth,
1: until you need it.
0: Depth's important this time of year. So Thursday in my hotel room in Cleveland, I wake up at about 8:30, which is sleeping in for me these days.
1: Yeah,
0: certainly
1: yeah.
0: with two young ones that are.
1: You can go crawl right back in if you wanted on Thursday.
0: So that's what I did basically.
1: Nice.
0: Was I got up, I like chugged a bottle of water,
1: mm-hmm.
0: checked my phone real quick to make sure all was good on the home front, and I was like, you know what, I could go back to bed for a little bit. I was like, I don't need to set an alarm. I'm going to go back to bed for like an hour or two.
1: Ooh, yeah, yeah.
0: I'll wake up. It'll be 9:30, 10 o'clock. I wake up at 11:58. I went back to bed for almost 4 hours. And again, I think you understand. I'm sure a lot of people out there who have raised kids understand.
1: You get that opportunity in your body just says, I'm taking it.
0: And yeah. And this hotel, I'll shout out to the hotel in Cleveland because they had great blackout curtains.
1: Oh, okay. Like,
0: so my room was dark. I travel with a sound machine.
1: You know, I have an app on my phone that drives my wife crazy. So
0: I used to do the sound.
1: Froggies chirping.
0: I used to do the sleep thing on my phone. But what happened was if someone would try and call me, it would stop. It would cut out.
1: So sometimes it doesn't go all night or whatever.
0: You know, if someone tried to call me in the morning and asked me a question or something, it would cut off and that would wake me up and all that stuff. So I started traveling with just a tiny little actual sound machine.
1: Okay.
0: So I got the air conditioning cranked. I got the blackout curtains, the sound machine.
1: You're going to put me to bed. This coffee better. I better charge this thing up.
0: And so I woke up and I roll over and I'm like, oh man, what year is it? That was a good sleep. And I look at the little alarm clock in the hotel and it says 11:57. And I'm like, oh no.
1: What time are you supposed to be on with them?
0: 11.
1: Oh, I thought you were going to say you had to be on at noon.
0: Nope, because their show is from 10 to noon. And so I literally was in the last hour, completely missed it. You know, had a bunch of missed calls, like texted those guys right away. Like, I'm so sorry. I can't believe I slept that long. But when your body needs it, your body needs it. Maybe that's
1: I've learned I set an alarm no matter what.
0: Yeah.
1: And sometimes you forget. You've been up 2 hours. Like, why do I have to...
0: That happens to me all the time.
1: Yeah, yeah, yeah.
0: I'll take a nap and I'll have my alarm set, but I'll wake up before it and then I'll be in the shower.
1: Or
0: and
1: yeah, yeah. Like, or I'm on the air or something. Yeah.
0: So it's okay. I deserve this karma of Rob King standing us up here, but I'm sure we'll get him on the horn here at some point.
1: We'll hunt him down.

0: It's funny though. I was laughing with you guys during break. I mean, I was just texting with him like an hour ago. Like, hey, you good? You good for, you know, 4:20-ish? We'll give you a call. He was like, no problem. Thanks for the reminder. We'll see what he has to say here, if and when we can.
1: About an hour ago, he was texting Missy and I for matchups for the Colts. He's already on his prep.
0: Maybe he fell asleep on the couch. I've been there. It's happened. Matt, a few more notables with the Steelers that we have to discuss and that I kind of teased. The Steelers signing veteran cornerback Sean Murphy Bunting off the Bucs practice squad, the Tampa Bay Buccaneers practice squad. Murphy Bunting has played 82 NFL games in his career, 11 interceptions, some experience, depth after you trade Joey Porter Jr. and now potentially an absence of Jamel Dean.
1: Yeah, and this is a tough one to comment on. So I'll tell you what I know about the player. Is he and Dean in their Bucs days played a lot together. I mean, there's a lot of snaps with these two in the same secondary at Tampa Bay on highly successful defenses. He has a history of being an outside corner and very slot capable. I hate doing this with older players, but if you just pull up his combine numbers, he's a very good size, speed athlete. He tested well. He's still the same size. He still has the length, and he's still 6 foot or so.
0: Sure.
1: That hasn't changed, of course. But last time he played a snap was over a year ago for the Cardinals. The Cardinals gave him a pretty good contract going into the 2024 season.
0: Okay.
1: And I remember during free agency season, Dale and I talking about, I would kick the tires on this guy. You know, I mean, like, at that point, I think he was 26, 27, something
0: He's
1: like
0: 29
1: that.
0: He's 29 now.
1: So that was
0: would,
1: 2 years
0: that
1: ago.
0: Would line
1: okay.
0: up, yeah.
1: You know, that this could be a guy as your third corner, second corner, battle with a rookie, whatever type of situation. But since he signed with the Cardinals, again, that was a year and a half ago, calendar wise, he missed the entire season last year.
0: Yes.
1: You know, but the Bucs, who know him best, grabbed him, stuck him on their practice squad at this age, which I think is a feather in his cap because it was Todd Bowles that coached him. So I really have no idea what you're getting other than that. I mean, I like the 2 year ago version. I do think it's particularly proven around here, but it's been proven around the league. Not that this is an investment. That's the wrong word. This is a freebie.
0: Sure.
1: But when you invest in old corners, it doesn't go well. Yeah, I mean, Slay, Peterson. I mean, there's a history here.
0: And it sounds
1: lately.
0: Funny, 29 years old, but at that position, that's about
1: 30's kind of a magical drop-off age.
0: To happen.
1: And 29 can be. That was my only concern with Dean, is he gets hurt like every game, usually just for like a play or two. And he's hitting that magic number where, unless you're Champ Bailey or Rod Woodson, usually things go poorly. Because you can be as crafty as you want, but if your feet don't move like they used to at that position, you're not a guard. You're not even like a linebacker or a safety.
0: If you lose a fraction of a step,
1: right,
0: it makes all the difference.
1: Even just your reactionary time. You know, like, can't even just become a zone guy breaking on the ball because they're going to throw at you. And you can't hide.
0: So
1: who knows?
0: I mean, I think at this point and what you're looking for in a freebie, this is about as good as you can get.
1: Mm-hmm. So he's on the real roster now, though.
0: Yes,
1: you pluck him off a practice squad.
0: Oh, yeah. Okay, yes, I was just going to say that, too. When you steal someone from a practice squad, they have to go to your active roster.
1: I think for X amount of weeks, too. I don't think you can cut him after this week if he's terrible.
0: There's parameters there to keep teams from being cheeky.
1: Steal one for one game while you're playing a rival or whatever. Yeah, no, right.
0: Exactly right.
1: That's like a Belichick move. I'm going to sign someone off the team I'm about to play and then ask him all of his knowledge of the team.
0: No, wait, hold on 1 second. You telling me Bill Belichick was known for bending the rules? The Steelers signed. They made a couple moves today.
1: So there must be some roster movement.
0: Well, with Derek Harmon going to IR, obviously that frees you up a little bit. So Sean Murphy Bunting to the 53-man roster. Defensive lineman Derek Harmon to the reserve injured list. The Steelers also signed linebacker Marte Mapu to the practice squad and waived Danico Slaughter from the 53-man roster.
1: Okay. Because Slaughter took the Porter spot when he got traded.
0: Yes.
1: Mapu, I don't know a ton about, but he's like a big safety linebacker
0: third
1: type.
0: Third round pick of the Patriots a few years ago.
1: History, okay.
0: Yep.
1: So Slaughter could still end up on your practice squad.
0: Yes.
1: I'd be shocked if they just totally part ways with him. But they had to cut him. That doesn't add up to me, though. If you lose Harmon and Slaughter and you added Murphy Bunting, 2-1 still has one open roster spot. Maybe we'll learn that tomorrow.
0: Yeah, maybe. That is a good question.
1: Because it's not going to be Mapu.
0: Bunting and Harmon are almost kind of a one for one.
1: Right. You know, like you lose Porter, Slaughter took that spot. Play your game. You put Harmon on IR today.
0: Murphy Bunting takes that spot.
1: And then you dump Slaughter. So there's an open spot somewhere, if I'm doing this correctly.
0: Hey, maybe it's for Deshaun Elliott.
1: It could be for Elliott. It could be for Elliott. Okay.
0: Wouldn't that be the best case scenario possible?
1: Yeah. I don't know. I don't want to get people excited, but that seems logical.
0: We're kind of building the plane as we fly it here.
1: Yeah. No, I know.
0: But yeah, that's the moving and shaking for the Steelers here today in terms of some roster stuff, Matt.
1: Okay. All defense,
0: absolutely. So that's kind of from a Steelers perspective. And you know, we mentioned Derek Harmon going to IR. Jamel Dean is going to be further evaluated on Wednesday, so we'll wait for more of an update from him in that front there.
1: Okay.
0: But that's
1: I get the impression Dean's not going to play this week though.
0: I would be surprised.
1: Okay.
0: I would be surprised, but I would say the long week certainly leaves the light on as a possibility.
1: Yeah, well, maybe he's practicing by Thursday or whatever.
0: Yes.
1: I mean,
0: that's
1: a long way away.
0: It sure is.
1: And though he's a veteran, I don't think you want to put Murphy Bunting in there this week.
0: Unless it's absolutely necessary.
1: Yeah. I mean, I'm sure there's some carryover with understanding the defense and stuff.
0: Sure. But, maybe you get him on the field for a few special team snaps or something like that.
1: Maybe.
0: Or who knows?
1: Maybe he's active.
0: Maybe he doesn't even have a helmet on game day. Because you are – this is another part of this Colt ecosystem, Matt, with Harmon – going to IR, I would imagine that means that one of Rubio or Jabody is going to be active on Sunday.
1: I assume so, too.
0: So
1: They need to step up. I don't think either has played a snap yet.
0: I believe that they've been on the they haven't gotten a helmet yet, I don't think.
1: I think they've both been inactive all week. I know Jabody has. I'm almost 99% sure.
0: That would make sense then, again, there, just from an operational perspective of one of those guys I would think is going to be active. Maybe it'll be Rubio because he's more of the bigger run-stuffing presence, and you're going up against Jonathan Taylor and a Colts team that likes to run the football.
1: Yeah, it's pretty physical O-line, too.
0: Pretty physical O-line.
1: But he's closer to Harmon.
0: I wanted to make sure to mention that I would be surprised if we didn't see one of those guys get a helmet for the first time on Sunday.
1: I think that's the plan.
0: With the Harmon news.
1: When you kept seven originally, it wasn't to keep two inactive all year.
0: Sure.
1: You know, right.
0: Sure. And I would expect those guys to play more than three or four snaps.
1: Yes.
0: Like, they're going to want to keep that rotation going. They're going to not all of a sudden.
1: Yeah, that's going to be like, Cam, you're playing 100%.
0: Cam, you're playing 90% of the snaps now because we had an injury.
1: It's early in the week, but just a Cam note, he's had a lot of success against Nelson.
0: Both of whom have
1: been at the top of their craft for many, many years. But when you look at the head-to-head battles, the Steelers have won that one.
0: It's one of those kind of, I don't know, I guess you could call them anomalies. Like, there are these weird cases in sports where a certain guy just has all kinds of issues with an opposition.
1: I'm sure in the boxing world it happens all the time.
0: There's a pitcher who's like dynamite, except for against this one hitter who always finds a way to slap a single or a double into the gap, you know?
1: I'm almost certain, showing my age, but like Tony Gwynn was one of the best hitters around, except when he faced Greg
0: except
1: Maddox
0: for when
1: or
0: he
1: something.
0: Something like that, right. You know, Steph Curry's scoring 30 points a game, except for when he has to match up against this guy who for some reason just gives him hell, you know?
1: And I think Cam is really low on Nelson's list.
0: Cam gives Nelson some business historically, and hopefully that can continue. I remember that was one of those, you and I kind of talk about, hey, we've mentioned it's awesome how the Steelers for so long had so much success against Lamar Jackson. But don't think that's Lamar. Like, watch him play against the other 30 teams in the NFL, right?
1: And some of those are until you don't. Those first 10 games were great, but the next 10 weren't.
0: Sure.
1: You know, right, because he's going to get his.
0: There's some of that. If you think Quentin Nelson's way overrated because you've just watched him play against the Steelers, watch him play against the other 30 teams in the NFL.
1: I hesitate to bring this up, but it's the Myles Garrett rule, too. Myles Garrett and Lamar, they're so overrated. The Steelers destroy those guys. Steelers have done great against both those two, but the other 15 games of the year, they're pretty good.
0: I remember one offseason when the Ravens and Lamar were in contract negotiations. You know, this was probably, 4 years ago, like that. Moats and I, it was summertime, and so I think once a week we had a segment where we would take phone calls from listeners, like once a week.
1: I have a feeling I know where this is going.
0: And someone
1: don't want them.
0: Someone called in and was like, no, it was like, I want the Ravens to re-sign Lamar.
1: Oh, okay.
0: Because I want to keep him in the division because I want to play him twice a year.
1: He's so easy to play against.
0: And we were like, brother, be careful what you wish for. Watch him against the other 30 teams in the NFL. I'd much rather have him in the NFC.
1: He's an all-time great.
0: He certainly is. There's some of that with Quentin Nelson and Cam, and hopefully that continues on Sunday.
1: So back to the point, there are some moving things in the defense, which isn't what you want, but the defense hasn't been great lately either, you know?
0: Matt, speaking of Lamar Jackson, Jesse Minter spoke. Remember Lamar dealing with that ankle?
1: He didn't play at all in the second half.
0: Did not play.
1: Left in the boot.
0: Didn't play at all in the second half and left in the boot. When asked about his chances to play on Sunday, Jesse Minter said, quote, "I don't know the chances yet. I don't think it's going to be crazy long term."
1: Okay, I didn't hear that. Just two notes on that is his durability clearly is becoming an issue. You know, just big picture thinking. But they played the Titans and they were crushing them at halftime, and Huntley's fine. Like, when I was paying attention to that game, I thought they're just being precautionary with this guy.
0: I think so too.
1: Yeah. You know, like they're just going to hand it to Henry and they're going to win this game with Huntley.
0: But certainly.
1: And they did.
0: Certainly something to keep an eye on.
1: No doubt.
0: Also, Zach.
1: Jamar Chase too got hurt.
0: I was just going to say, look at us. Zach Taylor saying today, Jamar Chase remains in concussion protocol. T. Higgins is also considered day to day with an abductor injury. So
1: they were playing some suspect skill guys after a while.
0: So again, Matt, as you kind of said right at the start of the show today, this is starting to get to the time of the year where everyone's got problems. It's about overcoming those and figuring out where you can still cut your teeth.
1: Absolutely. Absolutely.
0: We've got some more details to get to, some other stuff from the Mike McCarthy press conference today that I want to discuss with Matt. We'll continue to try. We'll effort our buddy Rob King, that king in the castle, just blowing us off here. After telling, what a pump fake. After telling us an hour ago he was good to go. We'll see if we can get Kinger on the line here. Maybe during this commercial break, I'll try calling him a few more times. We'll see what happens. Wes Euler, Matt Williamson, rolling along here on a Monday. Keep those tweets rolling in, too. We've gotten a few of those already. We'll hit those.
1: This is a good week for tweets.
0: Yeah. We'll be leaning on those a few of these days for sure. Euler and Williamson, it's The Drive. Steelers Nation Radio on the Steelers Audio Network.
2: A little jam up on Parkway East outbound. Delay of about 10 minutes. Glenwood up to Edgewood, Swissvale. Outbound 51 heavy between Coleraine Street and Provost Road. That's close to a 10-minute delay. Jenny Robinson Barrett, Total Traffic.
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0: Matt still striking out and getting our buddy Rob King on the phone lines. So that's all right. We will. The show goes on, right? That's what they say. The show goes on without him.
1: We'll be just fine.
0: We'll be just fine, Rob King. Couple things, a couple T's to cross and I's to dot from the Mike McCarthy press conference earlier this afternoon, Matt, as we close down the first hour of the show here. Sounds like Robert Spears Jennings could be maybe picking up some of the
1: really?
0: The slack and some of the opportunities.
1: I
0: on
1: thought
0: defense.
1: I was going to be on kind of an island here on this one.
0: Because I know you like this guy.
1: Yeah.
0: He said on when asked about Robert Spears Jennings' role, Mike McCarthy said, and I quote, "He's ready. I see him getting some more opportunities going forward."
1: Okay. So amongst their safeties, obviously he's the youngest. He has the least pedigree. He's a seventh round pick. He's a rookie. Those are things we know. He's also the best size athlete speed combination at that position they have. And it's a good one.
0: Yes.
1: Compared to anybody.
0: Yes.
1: That's why he was drafted.
0: He's got a lot of the raw traits that you can't coach.
1: Yeah, absolutely. And he's
0: the God-given ability.
1: He was definitely a training camp and preseason standout where you look at him because he's drafted and like, oh, that's nice. You know, I kind of like this.
0: We're saying his name during practice.
1: Yeah, and you start bringing it up more and more and more. And then it's like, boy, he really makes a lot of plays. And then in games he translated. Then he's been incredible on special teams. I mean, he's like, he'd probably go to the Pro Bowl right now as the AFC special teams contributor. He's leading the league in tackles by a wide margin, flies down the field, blows things up. It's a great way to make your bones. You know, first off, you get a hat on game day. You're an injury away from getting a safety role or whatever. And in this case, I hate to say it, he was a Rayshon Jenkins blown coverage away. The one that people blame Everett for, Jenkins, he thought he had covered two help behind
0: him.
1: Yes. And it's been confirmed, and if you watch the tape, it was Jenkins that screwed up, not Everett. Which is what we want big picture. We don't want to pick our between our favorite kids, but
0: sure.
1: The one that's a third-round pick that's young as opposed to the journeyman, you'd
0: sure.
1: rather not screw up.
0: Absolutely.
1: And Spears Jennings basically replaced him from that point on.
0: Okay.
1: And did pretty well.
0: Yes.
1: I mean, he made some plays.
0: As you mentioned, he flies around.
1: Like, yeah.
0: He's noticeable out there.
1: I'm sure if he gets a larger role, he'll fly around in the wrong direction once in a while, of course. But especially at safety and really throughout the whole secondary now, athleticism and speed is lacking. So I'd rather him make a mistake fast than Jenkins not make a mistake slow, at least in the meantime.
0: Yep.
1: Especially if he's going to be paired with Elliott, who's a really good mentor, communicator.
0: Good point.
1: Brisker's been so-so, too. His lack of athleticism shows up. And tackling was a huge problem. Brisker was part of that problem, too, in this last game. So I love that they're – first off, not every coaching staff four games into a seventh-round pick's career would say
0: – he's ready for more opportunities.
1: Yeah. You know, treat him like a second or third-round pick. You know, sometimes it's hard to get out of the stigma of being a late pick. But this group – seems to think he's ready. And I remember we went down like cut down day. We were like, man, if you're going to keep a fourth quarterback, does that mean you have to cut Spears Jennings? And we both were like, I can't do that. You know, like he could be your starter next year.
0: Yeah.
1: He may be your starter Sunday.
0: He might be.
1: I mean, it could be him and Brisker or even him and Elliott.
0: He's still only 22 years old, Matt.
1: Yeah, yeah.
0: Still so young. I mean, as you mentioned, he's got the prototypical 6'2", you know, over 200 pounds body type that you want at that position.
1: He's got the long body type, too. He's not the stumpier, strong safety, you know.
0: Yes. And I think me more than most, I think good football players come from everywhere.
1: Of course.
0: But I also, at the same time, I mean, he spent his collegiate career at Oklahoma. Played in a lot of big games, a lot
1: matters.
0: Of big environments.
1: Especially your rookie year in the NFL.
0: I think your
1: matters.
0: Rookie year, that helps transition, as opposed to if you were coming from a MAC school that gets 15,000
1: people at the games.
0: I'm sure he was heavily
1: recruited.
0: And, yes.
1: You know, yeah.
0: Oh, absolutely.
1: I'm sure.
0: Absolutely.
1: The way he looks
0: and again,
1: runs,
0: you know, I believe more than ever, like and most people, there's good football teams and good football players littered across the collegiate landscape,
1: sure.
0: Not just in the SEC and the Big Ten, but
1: he's played under bright lights against big-time players.
0: When you play in the SEC and the Big Ten, you have stepped into a lot of big stadiums, a lot of big-time environments, a lot of stressful, tight situations. And hopefully that experience will do him well if and when he's called upon this weekend.
1: So I'm excited that they're open to the idea already. Now, sometimes these things happen because you're so down on everybody else, that's all you got left.
0: Sure.
1: But I don't know that's probably a combination of both. to be honest with you. I mean, because every step of the way, he's definitely exceeded my expectations, you know, for a seventh round pick. And frankly, I didn't know a ton about him before the draft. He was someone I had to do some homework on. He was
0: one of those, like him and Gabe Rubio. You get some of those guys at the end of the draft where you're like, I got to do a little more homework.
1: I've heard the name, but of the
0: 250 guys that I poured into these couple months, he wasn't at the top of the list.
1: Seventh round safeties weren't amongst them.
0: Last thing that I wanted to bring up to you, Matt, as it relates to kind of the business of the day, Mike McCarthy said just, about 90 minutes ago that the Steelers' number one focus is improving on third down. He believes the Steelers have an offense that can be among the best in the NFL at converting those, you know, those third and two and to third and six opportunities, kind of where you really make your bones as a possession offense.
1: Yeah.
0: Third and seven or more is tough. You know, third and short is easy. It's kind of that third and two to third and six where he thinks the Steelers have struggled, and that's their number one focus on improving. Our buddy, Chris Carter, of course, of the Post-Gazette, he's been on the show a few times. He just tweeted this, that he did some quick research on what Mike McCarthy was talking about. So I want to make sure to give Chris credit here. The Steelers on opportunities from third and second to third and six on
1: third
0: offense.
1: Medium, yeah.
0: The Steelers ranked dead last in the NFL through 4 weeks, converting just a shade over 23% of those opportunities.
1: Okay.
0: So their third down conversion rate overall is 32%. That ranks 28th in the league. Their third down conversion rate in those third and two to third and six is dead last in the league. So shout out to Chris for finding those numbers real quick.
1: Mm-hmm.
0: And I like that Mike McCarthy is aware of that. And that's kind of, hey, we got the more time to prepare here. This is what we're looking to.
1: Yeah.
0: This is where we must start to improve quickly and rapidly.
1: So this is all hitting me at once, but that is a real rubber meets the road coaching down and distance situation, both offensively and defensively. Like I quoted this in a negative manner with the Steelers last year. Third and medium was their enemy on defense. I mean, they were really bad about it, you know, and I thought they became too predictable. I mean, that's a real coaching down and distance situation.
0: Yes.
1: When I bring my good stuff out, you know, that type of thing. Now, this is such a weird Monday because it's been so many days since they played. But I remember that they were pretty bad on third downs in Cleveland, right?
0: I think they were like 3 of 12.
1: I know it was bad. I just couldn't remember if it was horrendous
0: right
1: or
0: here,
1: just bad. I know
0: it was not
1: bad.
0: Good.
1: It's been a problem most of the year. Now, a big thing I noticed that I think has changed.
0: 4 of 13.
1: Okay. Yeah, it's still not where you want to be at all.
0: No.
1: Going into that game, and I'm going to do this homework too as I dig into Matt's stats after Monday Night Football. Their down and distance to go on third down overall was lower than you think. I was under the impression, boy, they must be facing a ton of third and longs.
0: So they were staying ahead of the sticks?
1: It wasn't too bad. It was like third and six, which sounds terrible, but it was above average. It was better than average, shorter than average.
0: Well, and Jalen Warren's also running for 5.5 yards per carry.
1: That's the thing.
0: You're going to set yourself up for some advantageous third downs.
1: And then just watching tape, I thought they took too many go ball deep shots on third and medium, third and longs going into the Browns game. Now I have to study and see what they did in that particular game. But for 3/4 of the season, I'm commenting on here.
0: Mm-hmm.
1: But I love that McCarthy's very aware of that's an acute problem to attack. I love that.
0: I do too. And it makes a lot of sense. And that is, again, we know that's part of the minutiae that separates, you know, the better offenses from the worst ones.
1: Yeah.
0: Is a lot of that possession down stuff.
1: And it's such a blanket statement. Like, we got to get better on third downs. Okay, well, that's true. But we really got to get better at not the third and one tush pushes.
0: Correct. And not the third and 12 that everybody has really low numbers on.
1: This is where we're worst in the league, as Chris mentioned.
0: Yeah. And I appreciated Chris kind of doing some quick research there and throwing those numbers together. So, yeah, Steelers 28th overall on third down conversion at 32%, dead last at just a touch over 23% in those third and intermediate situations.
1: Okay.
0: That is certainly something to keep an eye on.
1: Yeah, it's a great thing to target.
0: And get moving in the right direction here this week against the Indianapolis Colts. Matt, hour in the books. Another hour to go. In hour number two, when we return, we do need to kind of run the gambit of, we haven't done that yet, of all the other games across the NFL.
1: Yeah, it was a pretty exciting slate.
0: It was a pretty exciting slate. A lot of games and results that could have direct effect on the Steelers as this season rolls along. We got a Monday night game tonight to talk about. Plenty more ground to cover as we roll along on this Monday. Wes Schuler, Matt Williamson, it is The Drive, Steelers Nation Radio on the Steelers Audio Network.
2: A little congestion on Parkway West inbound, making your way downtown with new construction going on there. Some flood control outbound on Parkway East, heavy from Glenwood up to Edgewood, Swissvale. Jenny Robinson Barrett, Total Traffic.
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0: Good evening, Steeler Nation. How we doing?
1: Well, that's good.
0: Us too. Hour number two here on this Monday. It's October. The air is crisp, and the football games are starting to get pretty weighty, Matt Williams, and they're starting to mean a lot. Like we said, week one, week two, you can explain some things. Week three, eh. By this point, you better start putting some good stuff on tape.
2: Results.
0: You better start getting some results, and there were some big ones around the NFL yesterday on the first Sunday of October. Matt, we start across the pond bright and early. I almost forgot, but I woke up, I'm cooking breakfast in the kitchen, and I'm like, oh, there's a game that's kicking off right now.
2: I know.
0: Had the Black
2: Steelers' new next opponent too.
0: I had the Blackstone on the back deck, and I'm whipping eggs and bacon and toast and all that good stuff. And there's some football on. I tell you what, not too shabby. Not too shabby. As the Colts relatively cruise. I mean, it wasn't as easy, I think, as the final score indicated at 30-13. But some more quarterback injuries for the Commanders. They were just unable to do much all day.
2: I think the Colts could have been in big trouble if they could have kept Mariota out there. You know, I mean, Jones took a strip sack right off the bat. I don't think he's looking particularly good. I mean, he's the worst downfield passer in the league on deep balls. They didn't have Pierce in this game. It became the ball goes basically to Downs and to Taylor and Warren. And I found some Warren stuff today too. He's getting targeted a ton. He hasn't had one pass attempt 15 yards or deeper downfield. Everything's just quick, quick, quick.
0: Yeah.
2: The defense is fine. I didn't come away any more impressed with the Colts going into this game than outside of this game. And it was a quarterback for Washington who I had never heard of once in my life before this. It was at Rutgers a year ago, obviously a rookie, that immediately when he got in the game, he looked like a kid in the candy store, like, oh, I get to play. You know, like, everyone's, like, congratulating him. And, like, I never thought this day would come. And he threw the ball okay, but was clearly had a very limited playbook and, you know, handcuffed the team dramatically.
0: Sure. It's tough way to live.
2: Yeah.
0: You were joking. I think the broadcast team had to look up the pronunciation of his
2: How could you name. Not?
0: Guys, just got a text from Rob King. Sorry, I fell asleep. Had my phone ringer off. I'm so sorry. I'm available if you still want me.
2: Yeah, we could hit him up.
0: Been there.
2: Yeah.
0: Been there, King.
2: That's a similar story.
0: Been there, done that. No, we'll call him here in the next segment.
2: Okay.
0: We referenced this one a little bit earlier, Matt, but the Buffalo Bills suffer their first loss of the season.
2: Yeah.
0: Their first loss there at New Highmark Stadium, a back-and-forth affair against the Patriots, but New England able to pull out a win that they desperately needed.
2: Well, since we got Rob coming, we'll kind of thumbnail these real quick. I won't go into heavy detail, but whatever. All right.
0: We got time.
2: And I didn't watch every snap of every game, of course. Did a lot of red zone and as much research as I could. Wasn't the Bills' finest performance. Like, Keon Coleman really stepped up. Their defense still worries me a lot. Like, again, if this was, you know, Bills Nation Radio, be like, man, this defense isn't any better. I know he made changes, and I think that there's a lot of credence to that. I mean, they're like bottom five in all categories. And when Allen isn't superb, you know, DJ Moore got hurt, I think I mentioned. They didn't run the ball tremendously well. But my biggest takeaway was some of these teams, Tampa comes to mind, the Chargers come to mind, look like lost causes. The Patriots aren't. And May looked like May. May played aggressive and elevated. Not great players around him, too. They ran the ball well. He ran the ball. Very encouraging if you own, like, Drake May stock or you're a believer. It's like, okay, he's starting to come around.
0: As the guy next to me might just own some of that stock.
2: I mean, I'm a fan, yeah.
0: In Chicago, Matt, pretty easy for the
2: Last
0: Bears.
2: Last note.
0: Oh, yeah.
2: I think this is important, and it applies to the Steelers in Cleveland, but really showed up to me this whole season that some of these weird games – played in Australia, or even like Sunday night in Carolina last night. I need to pay a little more attention to the venues. You know, like Cleveland and Carolina, just they don't ever host night games. I mean, like you walk into a hornet's nest, especially this time of year when everyone's optimistic. It's different if you walk into the Browns when they're 2-12 on a Thursday night.
0: Sure.
2: But especially these early season games, you really need to pay attention to the situation and how desperate teams are too, like the Patriots.
0: Everyone drinking the Kool-Aid, man.
2: Yeah, yeah.
0: Matt, the good news for the New York Jets is they finally broke their NFL historic streak of games without an interception. Minkah Fitzpatrick broke the streak.
2: An amazing stat.
0: It really is.
2: But this stat might be more amazing. I'm not sure if you're going to go there or not. I bet you're not.
0: I was going to just go with the fact that the bad news is they scored 12 points. They didn't convert a single third down. They only ran 32 total plays and had 157 yards of offense.
2: You nailed most of it. The Bears had more first downs than the Jets ran plays.
0: Holy cow, they did. 34 to 32.
2: Yeah.
0: That's insane.
2: That's insane.
0: 8 first downs for Chicago from penalties.
2: From penalties, too. Right. And just running all over them. I mean, there was some stat.
0: They ran 89 total plays, the Bears. That's like college football numbers.
2: This is from Next Gen, but that's the greatest plays run discrepancy since the Steelers did it to the Browns like 30 years ago. Like, I ran that many more plays than you guys did.
0: Nearly 43 minutes of possession for Chicago.
2: More first downs than they ran plays.
0: That's insane.
2: That's insane as the interception streak.
0: And I guess maybe it would at least be a little more tolerable if it was just, well, Caleb Williams is a superstar and he had himself a day, but it was Tyson Bagent.
2: Yeah.
0: From little Division II Shepherd in West Virginia.
2: And you know what he did, the head coach, which was kind of cool? For the first play, he put Bagent and Keenum on the field.
0: Yep.
2: Just to kind of give them both.
0: Ben Johnson might be that dude.
2: He's pretty cool.
0: He might be that dude.
2: Like, he gets it, you know?
0: He certainly does. Did you see Tyson Bagent after the game? They were asking him, they played Country Roads at Soldier Field when the game was over in his honor as a West Virginia kid. Did you see him at the podium?
2: No.
0: He was like, you guys got to stop asking me about this stuff. You know I can't talk about it. I get too emotional.
2: Really?
0: Because, you know, he comes from like poverty, like town of 100 people in West Virginia.
2: Yeah.
0: And he's like, I can't talk about my hometown and how much this means. He's like, I get too emotional. Stop asking me about that stuff.
2: I'm almost certain his dad is the one that's the superstar arm wrestler.
0: Yes.
2: Yeah.
0: Yes. And he was saying that. He was like, I'm sure my dad is having some cold ones and enjoying himself right about now. Matt, in what was one of the more intriguing, I think, good-on-good matchups of the weekend, the Jags go into Cincinnati, and they beat the Bengals 22-17. I think Jacksonville is for real. I think Jacksonville might be a bona fide Super Bowl contender.
2: Totally agree, because Parker Washington's been the driving force of the passing game. Didn't need him, you know, because they kind of took him away, obviously game planned around it, so they zagged in that type of way. We were talking about how Travis Hunter's turning into a total superstar corner. Now, Chase gets hurt pretty early in this game with a concussion, kind of an ugly tackle by the head, and then Higgins goes out kind of late. I'm not worried about the Bengals, but I think we were ahead of ourselves going into Steelers-Bengals that their defense is fixed. It's not. The D-line's fixed, but the middle's still a problem. And again, I'm not worried. This is champagne problems, too. Burrow hasn't been an A-level player all year, and he threw the ball like 60 times or 58 times or something, which is
0: 54.
2: That's asking too much, especially with Chase and Higgins out. They hardly ran the ball well. They didn't run the ball well at all. And they're still trying to work on this, like, behind center thing. And Burrow doesn't look as invincible as he once did. He probably will, but figuring it out. It
0: kind of speaks to where we started the show today. Cincinnati was 2-0, and
2: everyone's
0: top 5 or 6 or 7 power rankings. And then you lose 2 games in a row, and all of a sudden you're back at 500 and facing some key injuries.
2: Criticism, and
0: man, I tell you what, I think Travis Hunter found his home in the secondary there for Jacksonville.
2: Oh, stud.
0: Beast. Matt, the Giants take care of business at home against the Cardinals. Don't look now, but the New York football Giants are 3-1. Just kind of an impressive team win there at home against Arizona.
2: Yeah. This is the one that, trust me, was on red zone the least. I mean, during the 1 o'clock slate. And what I saw from Winston is he was the biggest roller coaster ever, you know, and he still doesn't throw the ball well, but at least there was a lot more ups than just all downs since he took over. Neighbors is still kind of banged up, but he's out there a lot and productive.
0: Like
2: he's starting to round back into shape. Abdul Carter was a force of nature. Not a great game by Arizona either. I mean, I don't think either one of these teams is particularly good, but you mentioned the Giants are 3-1, right?
0: 3-1.
2: Yeah, he'll take it.
0: Hey.
2: I'm sure Harbaugh had a little magic there.
0: Without a doubt. Matt, staying in the NFC East there, the Eagles at home drop one to the Rams. A brutal second half for Philadelphia.
1: Really brutal.
0: Offensive line looked like Swiss cheese. Mm-hmm. Jalen Hurts had, what, 91 passing yards, I think? And the Rams did not play well. Stafford did not play well. But they put it together in the fourth quarter to get a win in a very tough environment there.
2: I know this is blasphemy, but Stafford really hasn't played well all year.
0: No, he hasn't. I don't think it's blasphemy.
2: It's just the truth. They really leaned on Kyron Williams in the second half, and he was put it on my back, coach, and he was great. But my biggest takeaway from here is maybe these teams aren't as good as we thought, but my real biggest takeaway is, I mean, if you've watched this game, Devontae Smith was inactive. Lane Johnson was a very late scratch because of personal reasons. I hope whatever's going on in his life is okay. I have no idea what it is. And then Saquon lasted two carries and then was out for the game.
0: And then was out, yeah.
2: You already, of course, didn't have A.J. Brown. I mean, like, the guys that were...
0: Devonta Smith wasn't playing.
2: That's what I'm saying, right. Yeah. I mean, they're throwing to Cooper I had never heard of, and Ertz is hired, you know, signed a week ago. Like, the weaponry is...
0: Not good.
2: No.
0: Matt, in what was kind of felt like an early season elimination game down in Tampa, the Packers pull it out.
2: I think it is, yeah.
0: 17-14. As they move back to 2-2 and they stay alive, the Bucs fall to 0-4. A lot of surprising 0-4 teams, but the Bucs are certainly one of them. And it has gotten late early there in Tampa.
2: Yeah, again, we'll make this one quick, but I mean, at least the Packers are staying alive. You know, I mean, you had to win this game. I think they're in a better situation than Tampa, which isn't saying much. I don't know that Bowles will be back. Maybe that's Tomlin destination. I wonder, are they a trade deadline, move some pieces type of team? I mean, in a bad division, and the other two teams are going to play tonight, Tampa looks like as disastrous as any team not named the Chargers.
0: If the Texans, the Chargers, and the Bucks want to battle it out for Mike Tomlin's services, we'll pick up the phone and listen.
2: Yeah. Houston, of those three teams, might be savable, but math tells you if you're 0-4, you're not.
0: Ravens, Matt, we kind of mentioned this one a little bit.
2: Pretty much handled business.
0: No Lamar in the second half, but just handled business. Not a pretty win, but a professional win, 24-18 at home against the Titans.
2: Yeah, the ball goes to Zay and Henry, and it should.
0: If you're Tennessee, the one thing you could hang your hat on is that Carnell Tate finally showed some life.
2: And I think Ward's getting a little better. Not as many people are paying attention early in the season. They're one of the teams, as they always are, that don't get a lot of headlines or a lot of time on Red Zone or whatever, but... Those two young pieces are improving, at least.
0: Matt, I mentioned there's some surprising 4-0 teams. There's some surprising 0-4 teams. We could talk about both on both sides of the spectrum, but the most shocking might be the Texans, who fall to 0-4, 0-3 at home, as they lost to the Cowboys in a back-and-forth exciting game, and Dallas kind of able to hold on and win at the end.
2: I mean, CeeDee Lamb.
0: Unbelievable. I mean,
2: his stat line
0: 189 yards, 17 receptions, and a touchdown.
2: And they had no answer for him whatsoever. And I think a lot of it was against Lassiter. But still, they're a little vanilla on defense, and people are starting to figure it out. Their edge rushers are still great. Will Anderson might win Defensive Player of the Year, but they better win some games to help that cause.
0: Yeah.
2: It's the same problems with Houston. I mean, Nico came back, and that was great. He had a big game. Porter played a fair amount, and by the metrics, didn't allow a catch. But he played about half the game.
0: That's one of the games I want to rewatch. I want to rewatch in the next day or two.
2: Stroud's not the problem.
0: No, he's going to
2: take all the blame.
0: Pretty well.
2: And it's been like that all year.
0: 50 yards and two touchdowns.
2: Yeah. It's been like that all year. I mean, he may take heat and maybe he won't get the contract he wants, but he is not the problem.
0: The Dolphins fall to 0-4. That's not surprising. The Vikings 4-0. A low scoring, grinded out. 15.
2: I don't think the Vikings scored a touchdown.
0: They did not.
2: No.
0: They did not. 15. A Chris Boswell type victory there.
2: Yeah.
0: They leaned on the kicker. And 15-10, they get it done. That defense continues to look impressive.
2: It does. I mean, they didn't have Jefferson. Kyler's not fitting in yet. I don't know if he will or not. This was a little more difficult than it probably should have been for a undefeated team against the worst team in the league. But Miami Heat, you know, no Jefferson. They did get business done. One little promising thing, I don't know if he'll keep up or not, but one of my favorites of late is TJ Hawkinson, and he's really fallen off the last couple of years, but he had a big game and looked like the old version. That would be a game changer for them with Jefferson.
0: Speaking of the old version, Matt, or the old version of the Kansas City Chiefs back, what might have been the most entertaining game of the weekend.
2: That's a good one.
0: They win 30-27 after 20 fourth quarter points for Kansas City. A combined 34 points in that game in the fourth quarter, Matt. Both quarterbacks looked really good.
2: They did.
0: Kirk Cousins threw the ball.
2: Cousins having a good year.
0: Yes, he is. Yeah. And you two were gushing over him in the group chat yesterday, and I was like, don't even get me started about the next Pittsburgh Steelers quarterback. But he threw the ball 52 times for 365 yards and a couple touchdowns. But I think
2: almost exclusively to tight ends. It's Mayer and Bowers over and over, and they're figuring out their personnel.
0: And Kenneth Walker looked like an absolute machine, 177 yards and two touchdowns. And
2: Mahomes has been really good this year, and unfortunately, they had a gruesome injury to their deep threat. His foot went the wrong way and ugly. There's some talk that Tyreek Hill could be rejoining the team. They need somebody to stretch the field. But you mentioned the Walker thing. They had a drive that was basically all on Walker's shoulders, touchdown, a lot of yards after the first contact, as he often does, big chunk runs. Then they kick off the Raiders. They screw up the kickoff. Chiefs fall on it and then double down and get like 14 quick points. Yep. And that was just a little too much to overcome.
0: Too much to overcome. Yeah. Still a good start for Las Vegas, but they'll be kicking themselves a little
2: bit. I'm not saying they're real, but the path that they're on is very real, and their coach is real, and the process is real.
0: I think they are maybe at the forefront of the possible worst to first division candidates this year. I mean, they are.
2: Denver and the Chargers have issues.
0: And I know that
2: they could have got that win.
0: It's
2: then
0: a good division.
2: Yeah. Imagine if they got that win. Then I might be buying it.
0: Niners are 4-0, Matt. Speaking of those Broncos, they drop another frustrating one. The Niners moved to 4-0, man.
2: They're making a case for being the best team in the league.
0: Quietly, very impressing start to the season. 24-14, they handle business against Denver.
2: This is more of a Denver thing to me than Niners thing, but I'm souring on Knicks. They have no running game. The offense seems really disjointed.
0: So imagine if you swapped the quarterbacks between these two teams.
2: Yeah, right. I mean, one's really playing within the system and excelling Purdy, where Knicks is kind of holding things back at this point. I don't know that their Waddle plan is working out. I mean, it's a little too difficult for them to get him the football than it should be. As predictably, the Denver D is good, not great anymore. They lost Surtain. They lost both starting corners throughout the course of the game, Moss and Surtain. But Shanahan just figures things out offensively, too. I mean, like, after a while, he gets a wide-open Kittle for a big catch and run, and they're just always going to get theirs on offense. It's the best offense in the league right now.
0: From the desk of intrepid video producer Mr. TV, Brock Purdy has thrown 113 passes this season, still has not taken a single sack.
2: I know. That's right up there with, like, the Jets' interception streak.
0: Matt, the Chargers fall to 0-4. It is officially late early in L.A.
2: They're cooked.
0: The Seahawks move to 3-1, 30-23. The Chargers mounted a little bit of a comeback there at the end, but too little too late.
2: I kind of wanted to give them credit for that comeback, because I'm watching that game in the fourth quarter start, and I'm like, just get Herbert out. I mean, this is bad. Slater got hurt. Alt got hurt. McConkey got hurt. And Herbert didn't play great, but he's out there gutting it out and played better in the end despite having nothing around him. And you walked into a difficult situation against Super Bowl champs after they lost. But I also kind of came away looking at Seattle like, I'm not sure they're the best team in the league or a top two or three team in the league. Like, Smith Ajigba is unbelievable, but the rest of their weapons are below the line.
0: Yes.
2: You know what I mean? They don't really have a great running game.
0: They might have found something in Wilson there in the backfield, but.
2: Yeah. Chargers D's bad. Derwin was out too. I mean, I don't know what kind of changes are going to happen with the Chargers, but they're the most disappointing team in the league.
0: I think them or the Texans, but the Texans.
2: I'd say the Bucs, too.
0: Yeah, the Texans have played a hellacious schedule.
2: At least they've had good losses. That's true. They both have.
0: I think the Chargers and the Texans are clear-cut leading the clubhouse for most disappointing
2: starts. I don't know if they're like sell at the trade deadline or coaching change candidates or quarterback change candidates. I don't know.
0: And then finally, Matt, last night down in Charlotte, you mentioned it was an impressive atmosphere there as the Panthers put up 32 points. It was a good game. 32-26 over the Lions. And Matt, Bryce Young might be onto a little something.
2: I'm going to get to them in a second, but I just think that's what every Lions game is going to look like.
0: Yes.
2: Their secondary is horrendous. I can't believe that they wouldn't give up more than Dallas for Porter, and there might be even more to that story, and some sources have told me things that I'll just be quiet about at the moment, but they can't stop anybody. I mean, they are designed to play man coverage and don't have any corners or defensive backs that can play man coverage, and they don't really play zone well. The offense does its job every time. I mean, it's St. Brown and Jameson and Goff, and they didn't run the ball great. But Carolina's pretty real. I mean, you go back to last year, and you can shrug it off like, yeah, they won the division, but it's a terrible division. They didn't have a great record. You still won the division. That's something to be said in this league. That's a decent coach. I really liked Collinsworth's analogy on Bryce Young, that he's like a nifty shortstop middle infielder type. You know, like, I'm not still completely sold on Young, but he's had a really good year. And you talk about injuries, they have, I think, had one starting offensive lineman by the time that game was started, that they started the season with, because Freeling got hurt. They've got guys hurt all year. Their second running back's out. Coker's out. It was just a Tet McMillan show, and Chuba, and Tet McMillan went crazy. They lost Phillips. I mean, the defense came into that game with both starting corners out. I mean, like, the coach-quarterback combination's growing on me just in terms of overcoming adversity and winning, you know?
0: Sure.
2: Yeah, there's something to be said for that.
0: There certainly is.
2: Not easy.
0: And the Panthers on the right path. I think once again, and my goodness, Tet McMillan, outstanding.
2: Yeah.
0: Last night. That's the top 10 wide receiver.
2: And I think everyone's going to do that. The Lions too. Start your receivers against the Lions.
0: Start your fantasy football. Your fantasy football conversation for today. Start your receivers.
2: There's the if they're playing expert insight there.
0: Let's take a break. We will talk to our buddy Rob King when we return on the other side. Wes Euler, Matt Williamson rolling along here on this Monday. It's The Drive, Steelers Nation Radio on the Steelers Audio Network.
1: 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It is a flood control project. Outbound heavy Glenwood up to Edgewood, Swissvale on Parkway East. 51 slow outbound Coleridge Street to Provost Road. Jenny Robinson Barrett, total traffic.
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0: down the home stretch here of The Drive on this Monday, just getting the week started. And it wouldn't be a Monday if we didn't have the King come in from the castle. Of course, joining us now on the phone lines, Rob King, the voice of your Pittsburgh Steelers on the Steelers Audio Network, on the flagship 102.5 WDVE. You can also, of course, hear Kinger alongside Max Starks and Willie Colon every day at high noon here on the Steelers Audio Network. Kinger, thank you for taking the time for us. As always, partner, we appreciate it. One of the things Matt and I, you know, kind of just throughout the course of the show and in the first hour, parsing through a lot of what Mike McCarthy had to say today. And one of those things that he really highlighted and said was kind of at the top of the list is the offense improving on those third and manageable situations, those third and intermediates, the third and twos to the third and sixes, and needing to be better. The Steelers conversion percentage third down in that 2 to 6 yard range, just a little over 23%. That is dead last in the National Football League. That kind of feels like something that really cost the Steelers when we're looking back on Thursday night.
1: Yeah. I mean, when it started to go in that second quarter, it just went, fast, you know, and I was looking back at the game this morning, and I think it was the very next drive, maybe after the interception. I think they had a 3rd and 4 that they weren't able to complete. Then the Browns wound up scoring a touchdown. And, you know, when it's going downhill, you need some unit to step forward. Either the defense needs to force a 3 and out and let's go, or, you know, you as an offense need to get back to what you were doing. I mean, that opening drive was incredible. They overcame a 15-yard penalty, went 17 plays, 78 yards. They need more of that. And it had been an issue going into the game against the Bengals. They were 7 for 12, I believe the numbers were, on third down against Cincinnati. Even though the numbers you're describing are third and what is considered manageable, I think Matt's stats at that point had him, top 10 in the league in third and manageable, but, you know, 31st in converting those third downs. And it got worse again against Cleveland. So, yeah, that's, you know, it's part of cleaning your own house and one of the things they need to get better at for sure.
2: Yeah, you used the term, I think he did, about doing some house cleaning. Is that?
1: Yeah.
2: And he didn't exactly say other than the third and manageable situation, but two things I thought of immediately when I heard that phrase come out of his mouth is, let's figure out the secondary in terms of who's playing, what kind of styles we're playing. And he didn't say this or insinuate it, but I also thought maybe the run pass percentage has to get a little closer to 50-50. They're throwing the ball a lot.
1: I'd like to see it be that way, Matt. Mm-hmm. Look, Aaron Rodgers wants to throw the football. No doubt. It was funny after the first game where Mike McCarthy said, we got to run up more. And Aaron Rodgers was like, I'd like to throw it every down. You know, so they both said different things at their press conferences. You know, Aaron was tongue in cheek for sure. But look, he goes to the line of scrimmage. He wants to change things and he wants to get them into the best possible play. And that's part of Aaron Rodgers' football. You want him to have the keys to the car. You want him to, you know, make the decision. Like, where are we going? How am I driving this thing? So that's a line, but yes, I mean, stepping away from that, definitely I want them to run the

0: football more. I love the idea of Jalen Warren in particular getting the football more. You know, he also mentioned, I don't know if it sounded like Rico Dowdle was progressing, but he also said we got to get the young guys involved. I don't know if that means Eli Heidenreich getting some carries or what it means, but yes, a better ratio there. And clearly, you know, one of the big plays, and I think it was after the Browns had tied the game, they went four plays, 78 yards, I think it was. And the first play was a throw up the left sideline where Dalen Everett, you know, sort of runs with the receiver a little bit. Sure, I think it was Denzel Boston, sure that it was, you know, cover two or some help over the top, and safety wasn't there. And Mike McCarthy said today that wasn't his fault. Mm-hmm. Now, having said that, look, we've seen a lot of elements. You know, I thought Robert Spears Jennings played great. He came in, and, you know, I think from that point on, we didn't see a lot of Rayshon Jenkins.
1: Yep. After that play, not coincidentally.
0: Exactly. Yeah, exactly. Yeah. I don't think that was a coincidence. But, I mean, Robert Spears Jennings, in a team that struggled with tackling, I didn't see too many tackling issues with him. I saw a 5-yard cross, and all of a sudden the play ended. I saw a running back getting, you know, 3 or 4 yards, and then up comes Robert Spears Jennings, and the play ends, you know. Sure tackling. I think hopefully that will – but, again, you're seeing different elements, but you're not seeing the whole thing. And I think that's kind of what Mike McCarthy was saying, yes. And I agree with you, Mike. Matt, I would go one step further, too. I think you need to – it looked to me, to my untrained eye, I'm no expert certainly, that the last – you know, particularly in New England in this week, that stunts up front caused troubles with the offensive line. So you wind up with three – and, you know, they're bringing an extra man in pressure. You have three guys blocking two and then one or two guys running free. That's partially, I think, of what he's talking about as well. But – you know, little things to be cleaned up, and, you know, you're 2-2. A lot of teams are 2-2, and I wish they were 3-1. I thought they were going to be 3-1, but now you have to get these things ironed out in practice.
1: One small thing you mentioned there that I just want to jump in is you were talking about the Steelers' protection with those stunts and things, right? Not when they're on defense.
0: Yes. Yeah. Yes. I'm sorry. That's exactly what I meant, Steelers' protection.
1: Because
0: yes.
1: I couldn't agree more. Like, I think that's been a little bit of a theme throughout the season that I think our listeners might not understand is the Steelers' offensive linemen aren't losing as many one-on-one pass rep blocks as people might assume. It's been communication things and passing off stunts and twists, maybe some errors with here's a 6-man protection picking up 5 guys and someone comes free, which should never, ever happen, obviously. Mm-hmm. This never happens either, but Warren got beat pretty bad on a blitz against the Browns, which is unusual for him. And I don't think those are, you know, Mike McCarthy all of a sudden forgot how protection schemes work. I just think it's a young communication issue, which to me is much more encouraging than the tackles getting whipped time and time again. Because that's not what's happening.
0: Right. I think the one you're talking about, too, that Jalen got beat on, I think it was a twist, and he wound up on Malik Collins. I
1: mean, yeah, he was... Know. Look, someone like 100 pounds Jalen heavier than him. Yeah,
0: I mean, Jalen's super tough. Yeah. And he picks up blitzers and stops him in his tracks. And
1: he was a bashful. He stepped right into it. He just got overmanned.
0: Yeah, I mean, you know, I like Jalen. I like Jalen's chances when he's running forward against a 250-pounder. When he's standing still or just has like one step to move forward against a 320-pound man at full speed. That's tough.
1: Good luck.
0: Because I know the player you're talking about, but... That's what, Matt, again, that's what it looks like to me. And I would imagine you're going to get more of that, right? Teams are going to say, okay, well, here we go. We're going to loop that defensive end inside and try to pick a gap and get him uncontested to the quarterback. That wasn't the only issue. You know, Max, who was fantastic in game one, got beat wide a couple of times. At one time, Aaron Rodgers stepped up, and that's always a tough block for an offensive lineman. Another time, I think it was Sam Williams bent around him, Isaiah McGuire. Had some good pass rushes against Max, but I'm not concerned about Max. I'm not concerned about the talent of the offensive line. And going back to what you're talking about, Matt, with running the ball more, I do wonder if with a young offensive line, maybe moving forward for a little while might not be a bad thing. Maybe maybe something is the best play, but maybe, you know, just letting these young linemen get their feet underneath them. And we're talking about two guys that have switched from the right side to the left. You know, and my buddy Max Stark said, hey, give him 5 or 6 weeks. We've played 4 to fully adjust to that. Now you have new guys on the right side of the offensive line. They've only played 2 weeks. I just think that my hope is that we look up in December and people around the league are saying, whoa, this offensive line from the Steelers looks pretty good. Because I think they have the talent to do that. So maybe that's also something that would be helped by that ratio you're talking about of more run versus pass.
1: And last thing, too, what's complicating matters even further is Aaron Rodgers was basically the least blitzed quarterback in the league his first year with the Steelers. You know, like the ball's coming out fast. He knows where it's coming from. Why bother wasting an extra rusher? Well, this year, people are changed their tune on that, and the numbers show that the Steelers versus blitz has not worked out well for Pittsburgh. So you're going to get blitz until you can prove people that, you know, that's an unsuccessful mission. You know, so get used to it.
0: No doubt.
1: You know? Yeah.
0: Yeah, no doubt. I don't think the Browns were a particularly heavy blitz team going into that game either. I'm trying to remember my numbers on that.
1: I don't think they were, but they did blitz a lot.
0: Yeah, why wouldn't you?
1: Right.
0: Right? I mean, why wouldn't you? Look, every team's got, you know, a blitz page, you know, in their
1: playbook, yeah.
0: Right? I mean, so even if you don't do it a lot, look, we lauded Patrick Graham the first 2 weeks for doing things differently from 1 week to the other and having success in those first two games. Well, other coordinators can do that too. And I think
1: your receivers have to win quicker to get them out of it.
0: Yep.
1: That's part of it.
0: Right. That's right. And if that happens, and again, you know, I am no expert on what routes guys are running or what they need to do to get open. I've always felt like Roman Wilson's one of those guys that can get open. And it depends upon what teams are playing behind that. Mm-hmm. Like, you know, in the past, the Steelers have blitzed, but sat in a zone. Okay, we're going to get to you, but we're also going to, you know, we're going to play zone. And if we don't, we don't want to give up a huge play. We're going to tackle your guy. And, of course, the tackling hasn't been up to snuff either. So, you know, there's so many different ways to attack.
1: It's not just one person's fault or, you know, right.
0: Yeah, it feels like that teams, and again, it's really hard to tell. You know, watching the replays on TV and that sort of stuff, watching the games over, whether teams are definitely playing a lot of man behind that blitzing. If they are, that's probably more problematic that you're not getting open. Mm-hmm. If it's zone, you know, you should be open, right? Somebody should be able to find a soft spot in a zone. So, I mean, there's a lot obviously involved in it. But if the upshot is if teams are blitzing, your guys need to find a way to get open quickly and make them pay for that play. And Mike McCarthy said it earlier this year, Matt, I see blitzing as an opportunity, right?
1: Oh, yeah.
0: Blitz, great. We got to play for it. And you're going to be sorry you blitzed because, oh, you might get home once in a while. But you're going to give up a 74-yard pass play or a 36-yard pass play. And suddenly, you know, you're going to take your hand off that stove and say, okay, I've been burned enough. The Steelers have not done that enough, evidently, to stop teams from doing it.
2: Well, maybe one way to start that, Kinger, and it is Rob King with us here on Steelers Audio Network on The Drive, is I think we've all been screaming from the top of the mountains, or at least Mount Washington, about getting these tight ends more involved in the offense. We did it last year. We did it at the start of this year. Maybe it's been under-discussed because it was a loss on Thursday, and after losses, you're typically, you know, going different routes in your conversation. But man, I thought in the fourth quarter when the Steelers offense looked its best, when they scored on those, you know, on those two possessions to tie the game up, it was a lot of Darnell Washington and a lot of Pat Freiermuth.
1: Yeah. Same with that opening drive that Rob referenced.
2: Yeah. Absolutely.
0: Exactly. I was just about to say that.
2: Yeah. Ten targets for those two. They each had a touchdown on those last two drives there. I mean, you look at that sequence in the game, or, you know, you look at that sequence where the Steelers tied it up. It was Aaron Rodgers to Darnell Washington, three straight plays, and then Pat Freiermuth for the 3-yard touchdown pass. Maybe that all kind of works in this concert, Kinger, where you continue to get those guys involved. That helps you get rid of the ball quicker and keep teams more honest in those blitz scenarios. And you hopefully, you know, I think we saw a little bit of this as the game played out too, freeing up a little bit of space for DK Metcalf and some of your other wide receivers.
1: And the other thing with guys, including the wideouts, the downfield blocking is getting pretty nasty in a good way.
0: Oh, absolutely. I'm so glad you mentioned it. Let me say the first thing, too. Wes, I agree with what you're saying. If they're a safety valve, you know, but they have to be out in the pattern, you know?
2: Sure.
0: Yeah. So a lot of times when teams are blitzing, that tight end will try to stay in, you know? Sometimes a tight end, if he's unblocked or what have you, can release in a pattern, and if a blitz is coming, he can't. maybe, again, I haven't gone back and parsed every single snap and where guys are going and why they're going and why they're releasing. It's the same thing with running backs, too. Matt was talking about Jaylen Warren and blitz pickup. I love to see Jaylen Warren have more than 13 receptions at this point in the season. I love his game. I mean, if you're not going to run him more than 18 times, then pass it to him six times. You know, I just want to see more of Jaylen Warren. But sometimes he has to stay in and block. So I agree with your point, and I think that because these guys are both, you know, highly compensated guys, I would expect them as the season goes on. And again, not because they're highly compensated, but the compensation tells you what they think of them. They think they're weapons. They think they're mismatches. They want to get them the ball. So I think, you know, perhaps we'll see that. But look, you know, the touchdown to Roman Wilson on the little pop pass, great job by Freiermuth and Pittman blocking and opening up a huge hole for Roman Wilson. The week before, first play of the game, short pass to Jaylen Warren. There's DK Metcalf and there's Pat Freiermuth downfield. Later on, Jeremy Bernard and Roman Wilson spring Darnell Washington up the sideline. It is almost inevitable. And by the way, this happened the other way, right? We saw on the McLaughlin touchdown, Casey Concepcion gets Patrick Queen. In week one, in the Patriots game on the big run, the 38-yard touchdown run,
1: yep,
0: it was Pop Douglas who had the big block, right? If you see a big play, 95% of the time, there's great blocking downfield, right? You have to have blocking at the point of attack, and everyone talks about the offensive line in terms of blocking, and you can't go anywhere if you're hitting the backfield, obviously. But once you get through that first layer, that first level, whatever people want to call it, if you don't get downfield blocking, you don't make big plays. The Steelers have made some big plays, and Matt, you're right on. The downfield blocking has been outstanding, I think, for the Steelers.
1: They've really bought in, and they put people on their backs downfield, too. They aren't even necessarily offensive linemen. Sticking with the blocking theme here. Go ahead.
0: Yeah, go ahead. Now, I was going to say, Freiermuth has done that.
1: And, yeah, absolutely.
0: And Pittman,
1: it's been great.
0: And Pittman and Metcalf, they are big guys.
1: They're humongous.
0: And look, Roman Wilson's, you know, I used to say this about Calvin Austin. Like, Austin was going to give you an effort, you know? And for the most part, it's the will to block that, by the way, I thought Metcalf had a really questionable holding call against the Bengals. I thought he made a good block on that play. But you know, the willingness to block, sticking your nose in there. You only have to buy a guy a second. You know, it's not like you have to drive him, you know, 50 yards downfield. But the Steelers have done that too. So anyway, I'm sorry. Go ahead, Matt.
1: No, but it certainly helps when you're Pittman, Metcalf, Freiermuth, Washington size too, with all respect to Roman
0: absolutely.
1: And Austin. Right. Effort's great,
0: no,
1: but being 300 pounds is better. along those lines, last thing I really have for you is, I think we can all agree, and if you don't, I think you're just crazy. You're not paying attention to the league. But Warren is one of the best pass-protecting backs in the league. Washington's one of the best pass-protection tight ends in the league. I'm just talking about pass pro.
0: Yep.
1: But we're starting to see it, and we're going to see more of it. The more you trust those tackles, blitz aside, you're going to get more eligibles into routes. And I'm not saying Washington's going to be Travis Kelce or Kittle and your fantasy team, but him catching balls is not going to go away.
0: No. And, you know, Warren chipped somebody on his way out to a pattern. And some guys kind of chip you, you know, they nudge you.
1: Go through the motions,
0: I think it was McGuire, but it could have been somebody else. I mean, he hit him in his chest, and that was it, man. I mean, that guy, I can't remember who it was a defensive end for the Browns. They were done for the play. They were going no further. And then Jaylen Warren went out in his pattern. They're both excellent blockers. And you're right. Once this gets rolling, I'm thinking, you know, again, it takes time. Sometimes there's nothing, you can't rush things, right? It's going to take a little time for this offensive line to become the dominant unit that I think it can be. And, you know, you have Zach Frazier, who is in the middle anchoring things, who's a second round pick and who is getting noticed around the league as a terrific young center. You have two first round tackles. They need to be good, right? But Fautanu, this is his second year, really. He missed his rookie year because of injury, and now he's moving sides from right to left. Max has played two games. There was some thought that he goes higher. I mean, I think he definitely would have gone higher if he'd you know, if he'd had the polish that I think he's going to eventually have, you know, because he didn't play a lot of high school football. So I just think, I think you're, when these guys start moving people off the ball in the running game and start dominating and start stopping, you know, they're, a pass rusher gets stopped in his tracks. Yeah, now Darnell Washington's out in the pattern more. Jalen Warren's out in the pattern more. And, you know, you're blitzing at your peril, and they're making you pay no matter what defense you're playing, because those guys are going to be able to release more. But, yeah, I think it's just smart now to make sure those guys are protecting Aaron Rodgers, who can still throw it. But when all that happens, you can't let him get sacked, and then the other guys have to get open. So it's all part and parcel.
2: Always a fun conversation with our buddy Rob King. Make sure you're listening to him and Max and Willie every day at noon. And, of course, you will hear him on the call this Sunday, 1 o'clock, against the Indianapolis Colts. Kinger, great stuff, man. Thanks for taking the time. We'll talk to you soon.
0: Appreciate it, guys. Thank you. See you.
2: The King has exited the castle. Matt, we are up against it here.
1: All right.
2: Fun conversation, as always, though, with Kinger. But two beefy segments here to get us started. We'll have a couple
1: he
2: minutes.
1: He made us wait, so I figured we'd keep him on a little longer.
2: Yeah, exactly, you know, right. We should keep him for another. Just make him talk till
1: finish
2: like,
1: out the show.
2: Make him talk till 7. Right? Make him do an extra hour for us. Today is a pretty cool anniversary in the NFL. I'll explain that
1: to you when
2: we get back on the other side, and we'll hit on a few tweets, as many as we can, before we get up out of here. Euler and Williamson, it's The Drive, Steelers Nation Radio on the Steelers Audio Network.
3: Hanging on to delays for Parkway West on the inbound side, Carnegie to the Fort Pitt Tunnel. Heavy Parkway East outbound, Glenwood up to Edgewood, Swissvale. Jenny Robinson Barrett, total traffic.
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0: Gleason is here for most field goals. Look out! Right through! A kick block by Steve Gleason! It is scooped and scored by Curtis DeLoach! Touchdown, New Orleans!
1: Twenty years ago today, Matt Williamson, the Superdome,
2: this is really cool,
1: shook to its core.
2: Yeah.
1: Good to hear Mike Tirico on the call there. That guy's awesome. 20 years ago today, the New Orleans Saints played their first game at the Superdome after Hurricane Katrina. And of course, the Steve Gleason blocked punt against the Falcons, the big moment from that one. And what was one of the all-time great atmospheres in American sports. And 20 years ago, it's pretty cool, Matt.
2: It's amazing. It's been 20 years to me, too. But and it's like the 9/11 stuff.
1: And, yeah.
2: Right.
1: You guys know this. I'm kind of a sports dork. I'm kind of a sports romantic. I love it when stuff like this happens. 20 years ago to the day, the Saints host the Falcons once again on Monday Night Football on a pretty, pretty special anniversary.
2: Which, of course, is not a coincidence.
1: Absolutely.
2: The NFL knew
1: the NFL's
2: sure.
1: too good for that to be a coincidence.
2: But I wanted to commend the NFL for lining it up perfectly. That is really cool. Couple things I heard is it's like the only statue in front of a football stadium of a blocked punt. You know, there's one, like, you don't ever see that.
1: Sure.
2: You know,
1: how often is that like a real,
2: I mean, you even know what that is.
1: Iconic
2: a
1: moment. Punt. Yeah.
2: Right. Us Northerners don't know it, but the Saints and Falcons have a really good rivalry. I mean, it's not Steelers-Ravens, and they haven't won a lot of Super Bowls.
1: Some of those NFC South rivalries are pretty underrated because they're not the most rabid fan bases, but they hate
2: really
1: each other when
2: dislike
1: they
2: each other. Yeah. So it's cool that happens to be the opponent because that is a coincidence.
1: Absolutely.
2: And, wow, it's funny because every Friday we pick games on my Locked On show, and I picked the Falcons. I'm like, they're going the right direction. And I didn't put two and two together that it was a monumental endeavor in that town, a night game, Party Central. That's going to be a hornet's nest to walk into.
1: Yes, it is.
2: Yeah.
1: Yes, it is. Saints, 1.5 favorites.
2: Okay.
1: I think I'll lay those points with New Orleans.
2: Originally, I'm like, I like what Penix is doing,
1: sure.
2: And Bijan's a nightmare. The O-line's playing well.
1: And they've got a lot of rest, the Falcons, because they played Thursday last week. They played Thursday last week,
2: right.
1: And then
2: they
1: now
2: won,
1: Monday. So
2: they won big.
1: Big up in Lambeau, and they've had a lot of time to rest and recover.
2: Yeah, so for all those reasons, I'm like, why are they getting points? They look like the hot team. Like, now I know why they're getting points, because they're walking into a hornet's nest.
1: They are walking into a hornet's nest. Should be a fun one tonight. But I will take the Saints to win and cover that 1.5.
2: That's going
1: to
2: be a better game than people think.
1: I think so, too.
2: Chuck's a fun quarterback. Penix is a fun quarterback.
1: This is one of those games that if this was the Monday night game in December, we might all be like, mm-hmm. Eh. But at this point in the season, it still matters for both of these teams big time,
2: let alone all the Katrina stuff, which is unbelievably cool. Yeah.
1: Matt, we got like 90 seconds here.
2: All right.
1: Let's hit on a couple tweets. We got a bunch of people asking us, Smooth Dave, T-Mac, Ian, if we'd be interested in anyone from Brandon Ayuk, Tyreek Hill as free agents, potentially trading for someone like Marvin Harrison or Brian Thomas Jr. Also, guys, Kamari Lassiter is someone that it looks like the Texans can't keep long term and might be interested in trading. Matt, any of these things?
2: I think all of those are worth considering. It sounds like Tyreek might sign somewhere like any minute. The Chiefs just lost their deep threat.
1: I was going to say, if you're Tyreek and Kansas City's on the phone, that's probably pretty tough to
2: And Kansas City's going into a bye. They could have 2 weeks to acclimate him.
1: Ooh.
2: And he brings other stuff to the table, baggage, that I don't know that the Steelers would be super interested in. But a receiver that could beat man coverage is absolutely on my radar. The Steelers do have a lot of extra picks through these last couple trades that they could swing it. I don't think any of those names would be crazy expensive. Lassiter's really interesting. He just got torched mostly by CeeDee Lamb yesterday. But if they end up, I mean, I don't think they'll be able to resign him with all, Stroud's contracts out there. They always have a ton in Lassiter or in Stingley that he could be on the move. He's got another year on his deal. Not the fastest, but he's super aggressive and tough. He's a really good number two corner. I bet he's not free, though. I don't think you're getting him for, like, a six-round pick.
1: Sure, yeah, they're not just going to give him away.
2: Right. But the fact that they haven't won a game yet is sure helpful.
1: And they have a lot of mouths to feed on that defense, and they can't pay everybody.
2: And they got a lot of money invested.
1: Matt, we got a really good tweet from Mike about tackling and some stuff with the Steelers defense. We got a really good tweet from our buddy Michael Edesso about Nick Herbig. I promise you guys, we will hit on those tomorrow.
2: Cool.
1: And
2: we got a lot of time this week.
1: We'll have it kind of with having to to move Kinger around today kind of squished our final segment. But I promise you guys, we will have plenty of time for the tweets and for the participation, for the YouTube comments as this week rolls along. In fact, Michael, our buddy Michael Adesso here, he brings up some good numbers that we might even have to get into for a full segment tomorrow. Cool. So we've got plenty of time to go this week. We appreciate the participation. We'll hit that more heavily in the following days. But that will do it for us today. Big thanks to Rob King for joining us. A shout out, as always, to video producer Mr. TV Tyler V for making sure we look good on the YouTube side of things. For Matt Williamson, I'm Wes Schuler. Take care, everybody, and we'll talk to you tomorrow. As always, you know where to find us. It's on your 24/7 home of the black and gold, Steelers Nation Radio on the Steelers Audio Network.
3: I'm Dan Patrick, and this is Above the Noise. Jalen Hurts is probably the NFL's favorite quarterback to criticize, and normally it feels excessive. He has repeatedly played his best football when the stakes are highest, and Philadelphia has done a lot of winning with him at QB. At some point, that has to count for something, but the last 2 weeks, difficult to defend. Sunday against the Rams, a breaking point. Philadelphia managed 93 yards passing and went 0-for-12 on third down. That's on Jalen Hurts. Philadelphia doesn't need him throwing for 350 every Sunday. But when the running game stalls or an opponent forces obvious passing situations, the Eagles need more than they're getting. Hurts has earned plenty of grace because of what he's accomplished. But there's no such thing as immunity. The Eagles had the Rams where they wanted them. They just couldn't close the door. Right now, their passing game is a big reason why. I'm Dan Patrick, and this is Above the Noise. 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
4: Hanging on to delays for Parkway West on the inbound side, Carnegie to the Fort Pitt Tunnel. Heavy Parkway East outbound, Glenwood up to Edgewood, Swissvale. Jenny Robinson Barrett, total traffic.
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18: Okay, so we had the weekend off. We were able to get away from the Steelers for just a little bit, get away from that loss in Cleveland, and maybe gain some perspective on it and realize that things weren't as bad as they seemed in the immediacy of that loss. Except all that's crap because it was all that bad. And it still sucks real, real bad that the Steelers blew that opportunity against the Cleveland Browns. And now, Vince, the bad news over the weekend was the injury problems that have piled up for that Steelers defense. Jamal Dean, Derek Harmon are now down for at least a couple of weeks. So things are going to be an uphill climb over these next few weeks for the Steelers as they try bounce back once again and stay within this AFC North race.
19: The Dean loss is huge. The Dean loss is much bigger than the Harmon loss. Although Harmon is a very dominant force in the run game and we need him, I think the depth on the defensive line is much more better handled than any depth. We have no depth at defensive back. That's what I'm really saying. Like, we're going to have Dalen Everett step up in a mighty way. He's a rookie. I don't know how much you can depend on a rookie at this point in his career. And we have nobody else behind him. We're going to have to go out to free agency and look around. But considering the state of the league right now, with so many defensive backs and cornerbacks is already injured, and they're so rare already, I don't know what we'll be able to find out there.
18: Yeah, I think the Dean one is the one that we should talk about first. And that's the one that worries me the most, too. Because even with Jamal Dean out there, a fully healthy secondary, it's a little shaky. I'm a little nervous about the Steelers secondary and about the Steelers corners. But without Dean, I'm downright panicked. I just have to say it. I think that's a fair place to be in if you're a Steelers fan, if you're a Steelers analyst, because you just have to look at the facts here, right? Dalen Everett, this is going to be his fifth NFL football game of his career. And he's had some good moments, but this is a very, very tall ask for him. Asante Samuel is a really good corner, but he's got his shortcomings and he's got his deficiencies. And he isn't as good as he once was before that really bad injury happened to him. Brandon Echols is solid if you need him in a pinch, but not if you need him to start on the outside and kind of be that guy. And I just don't think Jalen Ramsey is that guy anymore. I don't think he can be an outside cornerback. I think he's purely in the slot in that nickel corner. So things are razor thin. And funny enough, I think you probably are in your best interest to try to go out there, send some feelers out, see if there's a tradable person that you can bring in. But in the meantime, you're going to have these guys step up in a big way for you to survive the season.
19: Yeah, not saying that these guys can't do it. They're professionals. They're going to be competing every single day. They're going to be getting better every single week. But this is not what you anticipated when you started this season. You brought in Dean. He was the number one free agent at cornerback acquisition in the league. And then you had one of the top 10 cornerbacks in Joey Porter Jr. Now you're looking at not having any one of those guys. So
18: it's the flip, right?
19: Just from that standpoint, that complete flip, putting your secondary on his head is probably going to be the most traumatic thing because, man, once was a strength for you when you got these avatar cornerbacks out there. Now you don't have either one and you're looking crazy.
18: And those were really your two great man-to-man corners too. And I know Patrick Graham's been playing a lot of zone, and Jamal Dean isn't, you know, an elite man-to-man cornerback, but at the beginning of the year when you had him and you had Joey Porter Jr., you call him avatars. You thought you were going to be a really physical, can go man whenever you want and match up against any receiving core in the league. And now you really don't have that strength. Dean, again, isn't incredible at it. He's just probably the most capable on your roster right now, but he's gone. Everett could become a really good man corner. I think that that kind of is where he trends. But again, that's a lot to ask for the young man. And Eccles and Samuel, they can do it, but they're better suited to be zone guys.
19: Yeah, it just puts you in a position where now you're extremely thin. I think the most concerning part about it is not really the talent part. Obviously, these guys are very capable. And with practice and preparation, they'll get even better. I'm speaking specifically about Everett.
18: Yeah.
19: But it's the depth part. Now, if one of these guys go down, whew, like who, you can't go into an NFL game with four cornerbacks. Like you just, you can't go into an NFL game with three cornerbacks. Like that's insane. Like you won't make it out like that. You need at least 4 to 5 capable DBs on your roster at all times. Because anything that can happen, these guys that run a lot, you got soft tissue injuries that can happen at any time. It's going to get colder out. It's going to be hard to maintain that. And I said going into the Thursday game, Tom, you heard what I said. I was like, the most critical part of this game is getting out of it healthy.
18: And boy, were we dropping like flies.
19: We were
18: dropping all over the field.
19: The worst part about Thursday games is that no human body can be prepared to play two NFL games in such a short amount of time.
18: Exactly.
19: Like getting out of a Thursday game healthy is the most critical thing that you could do. Like, I know you want to win, but just if you would have got out healthy, we would have been in a way better situation.
18: Maybe I would actually feel a little bit better about where we're at after
19: the
18: weekend.
19: But man, getting out, you took a loss and you lost two starters. Man, that's tough.
18: Yeah, and Danico Slaughter was signed to the 53-man roster. He had been getting elevated from the practice squad, but they had used all three of those, you know, free elevations that you have now with players where you can send them right back without them having to clear waivers after the game. So it was time to make a decision on him. And actually, the decision was kind of made for the Steelers on a guy like Slaughter. And the thing is, you would think that that's just pure depth. Congratulations to him. Maybe you play in a pinch here or there, do some good special team stuff. But now a guy like Slaughter might actually have to serve a legitimate role in this defense. Now he might be somebody that you throw out there if Everett's struggling, if Eccles is struggling, if one of those soft tissue injuries occur to an Eccles, to an Everett, to a Ramsey, to somebody in that secondary, and it makes you even more thin than you are right now. It's just an incredibly tough spot for the Steelers to be in right now. And I know that this isn't something that can happen instantly, and I don't expect it to happen within the next 48 hours so you could have somebody else for this week. But you do have to kind of look around the league. You do have to kind of see what's out there, what's available, free agency. Is there a guy you can talk into working out and seeing if he could be signed? You got to look at a team that has an excess of corners that maybe you grab their guy. I just think that's a due diligence that needs to be done.
19: I mean, as a Steelers fan, I'm kind of nervous about it. But as a football fan, as a fan of just the sport of football, I'm kind of intrigued by it because things like this happen all the time throughout the NFL story, right? Like you'll have a team get depleted at a position, a guy gets elevated and comes up, and then he just becomes, I wouldn't say like a household name, mm-hmm. but somebody that we're all familiar with. I think about James Pierre, right? But the same thing kind of happened with him. He became just a Steelers player over the course of like half a decade. He ended up playing with the Steelers for like 5 or 6 years just because he was scrappy. He was fighting.
18: Yes.
19: He was always available. He had to come in and spot start, and he actually did pretty well. Like James Pierre has a good taste in my mouth when I think about him when it comes to the Steelers.
18: 100%.
19: Like, I don't think he's a negative guy in terms of coming in and playing for the Steelers. This can happen for anybody. Another name that people are very familiar with is Mike Hilton. Like, Mike Hilton ended up getting thrusted into the role because we drafted some guys that didn't really pan out. We brought in some free agents that didn't pan out. And Mike Hilton got developed. He was on practice squad. He ended up being elevated. And he became like a starter in the league, ended up signing a couple contracts and having a great NFL career. So for the Steeler inside of me is like, oh, man, like, we're destitute at the cornerback position. We're going to need some help. But the football fan in me is like, yeah, man, this is the opportunity for somebody to rise and give somebody an opportunity to become one of those legendary underdog Steelers guys that we remember.
18: That's a mindset you got to have if you're one of these players, if you're a Danico Slaughter. Like, you got to look at it that way. You now made it on an NFL roster this year. You have a chance now to solidify your spot on an NFL roster. I think James Pierre was a great example to pull there because it was just special teams, special teams, special teams, a play here or there in a pinch. Then last year he breaks out and he's a legitimate needed piece to that Steelers secondary. And then he gets a contract from another team in the offseason. He gets money. He's legitimately in the NFL cycle now for years. He has established himself not just as a special teamer that could bounce around from team to team, as a legitimate contributor to an NFL defense. That's what it's all about. Those are the stories that I think fans, everybody kind of lives for, is those underdog moments where we're looking like the chips are down. We have no hope, really, as far as how we can see this shaking out in a positive way. And then someone comes in and kind of saves the day. A Slaughter. Maybe it's Asante Samuel, who had a moment in L.A. where he looked like he was going to be a legitimate number two corner anyway. Then he had a bad injury. Maybe this is his chance to really take the reins on that again. There is great opportunity here in front of the Steelers' corners. And hopefully someone or more than someone take it.
19: Well, it's just very Steeler-esque when you think about it, right? That's kind of how we are as a franchise and organization. We have so many guys that have elevated themselves when given an opportunity. And Mike Tomlin used to always tell us that, you know, nobody's really a backup for the Pittsburgh Steelers. And I think he got that from Chuck Noll and Bill Cowher. Like, that was something that was kind of an adage even before Mike T. Like, we don't really have backups for the Steelers. We don't look at anybody in the building as a backup. Every man in here is a capable starter. We try to assemble a team full of dudes that we trust to make plays on a football field any given Sunday. And really, you're just biding your time and waiting your turn until you get an opportunity. Because eventually, the way that football works, such a game of attrition, you're going to have an opportunity.
18: Oh, yes.
19: And, you know, Slaughter, here's your opportunity, brother.
18: I think, you know, all of the coaches echoing that sentiment for the Steelers, that there are no backups, that's something that every coach in the NFL should echo, because you got a 53-man roster, but like what, you know, five guys don't get a helmet on game day. So you're down to like 48 guys. One of them's a quarterback. So that's 47 guys on your roster that can contribute. 22 play both sides of the ball each time, 11 and 11. So you're thin on game days. Like, you all have to play. There is... If you have one person out there with a helmet on that doesn't really have the mindset of like, I don't think I'm going to get in today. It's going to be just a nice, easy day on the sideline. Maybe do a couple special teams things, run down a couple times, have a nice cup of Gatorade here and there, eat some sunflower seeds, whatever. You're going to be in for a rude awakening, because the inside backer is going to tweak something for a couple of plays, and you better get out there and you better get ready to plug the A-gap with Derrick Henry coming in. And if you don't have the right mindset, you're going to be really embarrassed, and then you're going to be swimming as far as trying to stay relevant in this league. So love having that mindset. And I bet you McCarthy echoes the same thing, that everybody, if you're on this team, isn't a quote unquote backup. You're all contributing Steelers, and you better be ready to do so.
19: Oh, they're going to find you too. They're going to check you out immediately. As soon as you get in the game, they're going to be like, who's that guy? What's his name? We don't know him. Attack him. Throw the ball at him 13 times. Let's see if he's been preparing. Let's see if he's ready for this NFL-level competition. And they're going to attack you. So I hope you just got to have your mind right and understand that it's going to be ups and downs, good and bad. But fortunately for anybody going into the circumstance, we don't have anybody else. So it's not like
18: right
19: you got
18: now,
19: anybody.
18: Yeah, it's
19: yeah
18: only
19: like
18: you.
19: Go out there and ball out, brother. Like, that
18: and
19: was
18: that
19: my...
18: takes some pressure off, you think?
19: Man, Duck, I just, man, that's what made Duck. Duck was like, oh, man. I'm the only quarterback over here.
18: It's house money right now.
19: Yeah.
18: Like, he's got nothing to lose.
19: I have nothing to lose. Like, for this moment in football history, I get to be the starting quarterback of Pittsburgh Steelers.
18: That was crazy.
19: And it worked for him.
18: Yeah.
19: He let it go.
18: You know, and like a guy like Slaughter, too, what do you have to lose, right? You go back to a practice squad? Okay. That's what you were doing already. You have everything to gain in this opportunity. I think that probably would take a little bit of pressure off of me if I was in that situation, where you can kind of just like shrug the shoulders and be like, oh, well. Whereas if I was like the first round pick that needed to follow through and things were starting to struggle a little bit, I'd be like, I have a lot to lose here and I might be losing it.
19: I think there's more for Dalen Everett, man. This is the best case situation that could ever happen for him. Like, this is exactly what he was working for and preparing for. If he thought he was just going to line up and be a gunner this entire season, then he was sorely mistaken. Because now he's out there in the fire, and he was drafted to do this. Eventually, we were thinking,
18: yes.
19: You know what I mean? Maybe not as immediate as it's been right now, but definitely over the course of his career, he was going to be thrown into the situation. He might as well go out there and get live reps now.
18: Now, the good thing is you're getting reinforcements in the secondary as far as the safety room is concerned. At least, I don't know if anything official has been said yet. We'll definitely find out probably today, Mike McCarthy's press conference, but it does look like Deshaun Elliott will be back. He was on IR at the beginning of the season. From what I was understanding, he probably didn't have to stay on IR for those whole first four games. Like, it was more of a precautionary thing, I think. Like, he definitely needed to miss a couple of games, but not to the point where it, like, really was close to, like, well, he might even be on IR after these four games. No one speculated that. So he should be back in the fold. And boy, that is such an encouraging thing to at least have a veteran voice and a leader back there returning to that fold when now you have a lot of inexperience in your cornerback room.
19: Without a doubt. And just for me, the most important part about Sean Elliott coming back is just a dog coming on the field, that alpha mentality in the secondary. Because, I mean, we were going to talk about it later, but that's what I think is just sorely missing right now. Like, the defense started to just lose a little teeth. They need a little juice. Like, in the Bengals game, they came out and they played with their hair on fire, but it didn't translate into the Browns game. I think they lost a little bit. Maybe it was because of the short week. Maybe because they weren't ready for the level of competition. They didn't understand that, you know, the hostile type of environment they were going in and how much confidence the Browns had gained because they got a new regime and they actually was having some success. But, man, they looked completely deflated. So I think Deshaun Elliott is a freaking lightning rod of energy and explosion and leadership coming back into that field. And he's going to fly around. He's going to be hitting people. He's going to be talking trash. And I kind of think they need that little energizing energy from him. They need that.
18: It's the Energizer Bunny, baby.
19: Yeah, they need him.
18: He's a tone setter. No question about that. And I definitely think that in their current state of playing defense, you're right, they need someone to set that tone. They need to have that bite. They need to be more nasty. But also, in the current state of the secondary, you know, these are professionals. They're going to go about their business. But this is also a human element to it where they can't help but ignore the fact that Joey's gone now and Jamal Dean's hurt. But if Elliott can come in and start hitting people and talking a ton of trash in practice and start like getting into the offense in practice this week and really starting to galvanize those guys, he can be the leader that they need to give them a lot of confidence. And you know Ramsey's going to play off of that too. And he's got those leadership qualities as well. I shouldn't ignore him when I say the room. They're not all young. They're not all inexperienced. He's got a ton of experience under his belt as well.
19: I think that kind of took the air out of their sails too. I wanted to acknowledge that too. I think the Joey Porter Jr., when I was thinking about it, I was thinking about it as a fan. But when I went back and I considered it as a player, how would I have felt if TJ Watt would have left my team when I was playing? And you're asking veteran Vince Williams to go into a football game without signing T.J. Watt. And then
18: 24 hours later, like right away.
19: And then he gets traded to who was good at the time for NFC. So just somebody not on our team.
18: Yeah,
19: somebody
18: right. Else. The Eagles.
19: The Eagles.
18: Something like that.
19: I would
18: have
19: been like, man, what? We just gave, what? What? Like, oh, man, it would demoralize me, right? Like considering the circumstances of it being a short week, already going through a crazy game against the Bengals, coming out of that game, fighting as hard as you fought, going into Cleveland and not having one of your top guns on a team and then understanding you're not going to have him for the rest of the season while the whole message of this year has been win now, this is a Super Bowl era, win now.
18: Well, yeah.
19: It's a little deflating, and I think getting Deshaun Elliott back could kind of push us back towards the juice that we need to be able to compete the Steelers' way.
18: And time heals all wounds too, right?
19: True,
18: so
19: true.
18: It'll be a little bit easier, I think, to maybe readjust, recalibrate. You had the weekend off if you're the Steelers. You come back, you attack this week of practice, and there's no guessing anymore either. Like, will they sign him? Won't they sign him? Will he come back and play? Won't he come back and play? Like, you know exactly what the future holds now at that position. So only path now that you can go is forward, and hopefully that's the case this week in practice. But one area that can definitely help the secondary, and we've talked about it a ton, is the defensive line and the pressure that they can get on quarterbacks. They suffered an injury as well, though, so we'll get into the other big injury news from over the weekend, and I'll tell you who definitely needs to step up on the defensive side of the ball in these two players' absence next. It's Tom Offerman and Vince Williams on the Steelers Blitz on Steelers Nation Radio.
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18: Injury attrition hitting the Steelers right now, with Jamal Dean and Derek Harmon out for a few weeks is what the report was. Neither had been placed on IR yet, so that's a good sign. That's an

0: and put him out for four games. Yeah, just to feel the safety of I got a depth piece.
1: And whoever you bring in is probably not even going to be half as good as that person. Like,
0: he's probably not up to speed right now. Without playing that defense,
1: he wouldn't be up to speed. He's not going to know what's going on, and they're probably not going to be as talented as the person that you slap on IR. I think IR is really just for when you know they're going to need those 4 weeks. When it's no possible way you can get them back, they're not even going to be a piece of themselves within those 4 weeks.
0: And we know who the replacements are. Slaughter is now on the team, and he will be in that cornerback room as a member of that defense. And two guys on the defensive line that have not been getting helmets to start the season are the two rookies, Kevin Jobity, the Syracuse man who was undrafted, and Gabriel Rubio, who was drafted out of Notre Dame. They're on the 53-man. They just haven't been getting helmets on game day. Well, one of them is damn sure going to get a helmet on this coming game day in the absence of Derek Harmon. And we were correct, because we're always so smart, Vince, but we were correct to start in the Jamal Dean place. I think that is the injury that has us the most worried. But Derek Harmon's injury can't be ignored either. And just looking at it from his individual perspective first, what a tough blow, because you had injury problems in your rookie season. It delayed the start of your NFL career. You came in and you hit the ground running and was great against the run and really established yourself in this league. This year, you came out of the gate great. I thought you were one of the best defensive linemen, maybe the best defensive lineman for the Steelers. Huge kind of like defining moment for you against Cincinnati and Joe Burrow with that strip sack. I've been asking, hey, you're going to get better at pressure. You got 1.5 sacks. You got a decent amount of pressure so far this year. It looks like you're really rounding into being that star caliber player, and now you get delayed by another injury.
1: Well, I just want to encourage him, tell him to keep his head up, because even Cam Hayward didn't really start making big splashes on the D. I don't think Cam Hayward even started until he was like in year three.
0: Yeah, man, it took him a while. It
1: took Cam Hayward a while to get rolling, bro. You got time. You know, still the nation is behind you. Just get healthy and get back up to speed. And I think the D-line room is so deep. Man, when you look at Jobity and you look at the kid out of Notre Dame.
0: Rubio,
1: man. Those are some dogs. Like, I'm not concerned about them coming in and contributing in any way that they can, because from what I've seen in the preseason, in a small sample size, because they're only going to be playing in a small sample size anyway, like, what they're good at, they'll be able to come in and contribute. But I'm looking at Keanu Bennett immediately. Like, man, like, you need to make more impact on the game.
0: Great call.
1: Like, what is going on? Like, you got to make more plays.
0: You got the money.
1: You got to step up. Like, you cannot, like, during this time when Harmon is down, because Harmon led the team in tackles against the Patriots.
0: Yes, he did.
1: Then he ended the game and made a huge splash play at the end of the Bengals game.
0: Yeah, I should have removed my doubt from my statement. He has been the best defensive lineman for the
1: team. He's been the best defensive lineman.
0: No defense to Cam Hayward. I think Cam would say that.
1: Right, he's been making the most plays. He's been doing the most. Like, I mean, Cam's had his moments. He's always going to have his moments.
0: For sure.
1: Keanu, you're supposed to be the person that he just paid and supposed to be stepping up. Like, you are the new moneyed man. Like, Cam Hayward cannot be Superman for the rest of, like, he's 400 years old. Like, no diss to Cam, but he is. That's why we gave you the money, so that you can kind of ascend. But, man, you got to step up. You got to make more plays. I'm not really concerned with the rookies coming in. I think they're going to be fine. They're going to do small sample things. They're going to have small roles that they're going to dominate in. Because one thing I can say, Patrick Graham is a genius at putting people into positions for them to be able to have success. Everybody kind of just has a specialized role carved out for them that they can kind of just excel in. That's what I've noticed the most about this defense. But Keanu Benton, bro, you got to make more plays.
0: That's the guy. That's the perfect guy to call out. Because, yeah, Rubio or Jobity's going to have an opportunity. But that's just a role that they're going to have to play in that defense. Benton's going to have to make impact. Benton's going to have to be, you know, maybe a guy that leads the team in snaps as far as that defensive line is concerned now that Harmon is down. Because Harmon was that guy. He was the guy who was snapping the most of anybody on that defensive line. And we said all year that a big thing that we need to see from this defense, Vince, is not just the stars playing like they have, but people that are younger in those position rooms kind of taking the mantle from them. And Harmon has definitely been doing that. And I mean this all in a positive way. This is a good development. And again, it's not like Cam's slowing down epically. It's that Harmon is gaining on him, and he is really becoming that kind of player that we hoped he would, drafting him in the first round. But Benton's got to be there too. Benton, I know he's not a first rounder, he's a third round pick, but he's shown enough flashes, and you gave him that second contract. He doesn't have to be right there neck and neck with Harmon knocking on Hayward's door, but he's got to be real close behind him, and it's been disappointing this year from him.
1: I tell you guys all the time, the NFL works in tandems.

0: can only have a good, like, you got to have a great Batman and you need a great Robin too. Keanu hasn't even really been a great Robin. Like, I would not compare him to a Herbig or a Highsmith. Like, nope. I wouldn't compare him to that. You know what I mean? Even if you said that Jalen Ramsey's the best safety we have, Brisker and Deshaun Elliott are right there with him. Like, that's just how it works in the NFL. Like, you got to have a primary guy, that you have to have a guy that plays next yes. to him, that kind of competes with him and encourages him. And you guys are going against each other every single day in practice. You're bouncing these ideas off of everybody and you're kind of making plays and complementing each other. Like, if you just look around the league, that's just really how it works. And right now, I don't feel like Keanu Benton is carrying his weight. He's not justifying his contract. And if he's the third best defensive tackle we have right now, let's say Harmon's playing the best, Cam Hayward just had 8 tackles this game.
1: Yeah, exactly. Like,
0: he was just dominating the game again. You know he's going to be the same player that he's always been. Like, time has not really affected him that much. We know, we just don't want to wear him down because we understand that he can get beat down, but until the end of the season, he'll start diminishing. But he's still going to be who he is. So Keanu needs to rise to this level. Like, we've seen the ascension of Harmon, and we've seen what he's capable of. We're like, oh, man.
1: He's a Batman in training.
0: Yes. These are high peaks.
1: Yes.
0: But we're looking like, hey, come on, Keanu. Like, what are you going to do to affect the game in a major way? Where we're like, whoa, man, that's explosive right there.
1: And we need that, because then that tandem is there for 5-6 years with Benton and Derek Harmon together. Like, they can grow together and really become those guys. I feel like everybody on that defensive line is kind of playing the role that they're supposed to, except for Benton, having the impact that they're supposed to, except for Benton. Y.A. Black, Sebastian Joseph Day, the depth pieces, they're doing fine. Joseph Day just had a big fumble recovery. Y.A. Black hasn't done anything where I'm like, oh my God, he's getting absolutely blown off the football. He stinks. He can't be played. He's solid. He's a solid number 4, number 5 guy in a rotation there. Hayward's doing Hayward things, batting passes down, impacting the line of scrimmage, and Harmon's been your best. I don't want to now make this into the let's pick on Keanu Benton segment, but I think it's because we know he needs to step up the most in this absence that we're being a little bit more critical on him, because it's got to be from him. He's got to be the one that steps up.
0: We're not picking on him. And, you know, as a player, I never was sensitive to it. I used to always kind of like keep things pretty objective, because as a fan base, I think players forget that fans have eyes and that they dedicate every single Sunday or Thursday or Monday to watching this team. And a majority of the time, these fans have been watching this brand of football for longer than they've been part of the team. I mean, I've never met a Steelers fan who didn't say they were a diehard Steelers fan. I've never met a Steelers fan who parents weren't Steelers fans. So these guys have been watching football for 20 plus years. They've seen eight number sixes, 5 number 98s, 8 number sevens. Like, they've seen this brand of football be getting played. So it's not that we're being hypocritical. We just can't deny what our eyes see. Now, we don't really understand the schematics of it all, but at the end of the day, making plays is making plays.
1: Yeah.
0: Being dominant is being dominant. And that's what we want to see. Like, I can't tell you whether you graded out at a 95 percentile and that you were 100% perfect on all of your assignments. I don't know the ins and outs of the defense. I don't have liberty to be inside of the room with you. I don't know what you're called to do. But what I can do is I can look at this stat sheet and I can see that you're not making any impact plays. And I can tell you that I watched the game and I don't notice you. I don't see this $40 million that Omar Carr just cut the check for. That's what I can tell you. Like, you can't say that my eyes are lying to me. I'm like, okay, show me the $40 million.
1: Very fair. And I don't think that Herbig is in the same category as that, because he has had some moments this year. The Patriots game was fantastic for Nick Herbig. I mean, he was all over the field. He had 3 tackles for loss. But I would think that there would be more impact, more stats, if you will, after the contract that they gave him. He doesn't have a sack yet this season. And you've been really loud and out front saying it's just because they don't put him in those edge rushing situations as a defense.
0: He had a lot versus Cleveland.
1: Yeah, he did come up empty.
0: He was on the ball. He was rushing. He didn't play as much of that Sam linebacker role as he did play on the line of scrimmage. He got a lot of premium rush opportunities in the Cleveland game, because that's something that I watch for. Like, I'm like, all right, how many rush opportunities does he really get? Because we can't want a guy to get 10 sacks when he's getting 50% of the rush opportunities, the majority of people that's getting 10 sacks, right? So I always look for his opportunities to actually get after the quarterback. And he had opportunities to get after the quarterback. And it's not really manifesting. So we got to get more out of Herbig. But I'm less critical of Herbig, because I really think Herbig actually did wreck the Patriots game. Like, he was the best defensive player on the field in that game. And that's dominating a game. I would love to see that type of performance, at least a half from Keanu like that. Like, give me a sack, two tackles for a loss. Give me some great impact stops. Something where we, or bat down five passes like Cam did.
1: Do something like that. Do something where we, you know, on Monday after the Colts game, we were saying, man, Benton was influencing the hell out of the line of scrimmage. Take Jonathan Taylor down in the backfield on the first play. You know, set a tone, send a message. I think it's simply put, you have to just make more plays. Make more plays.
0: Even Darnell Washington, he's done things already in a limited capacity. He's not on the field a bunch of times, but when he's on the field, you can feel the gravity of what he does. He makes plays. It's hard to miss when he's on the field and he's contributing to the game. And Keanu has to be like that. I know we made this whole segment just criticizing, but we're just talking about missing out on our best defensive lineman.
1: It's a guy who has to step up. It's him.
0: And he has to step up.
1: Because with, you know, the cornerback room, I was saying, you go out, eventually you find somebody else, you try to strike a trade. No, not in the defensive line room. Your defensive line room is set. It's deep. I don't want to add anything else to it unless I absolutely have to, and I don't feel like I absolutely have to right now. And a big reason why I feel that way is because of Keanu Benton and what I think he can still do, what he can still bring to this table. I just hope he brings the right attitude about it and makes a huge, huge impact in this game against Indianapolis to prove that he is worth that money. Because as a player, Vince, like, you get that money, you probably feel an obligation, right, to go out there and show that it was worth it. At least I'm sure most of them do.
0: It's a tremendous amount of pressure that you feel from your teammates and from the just from everybody. Like, you want to justify your worth every single day. It's a funny, one of my favorite movies growing up was The Five Heartbeats. And it's a funny scenario in it where this dude is actually talking to a guy's girlfriend, and the girlfriend goes out every night and she tries to bait the boyfriend to defending her honor. And as the dude that approached this guy's girlfriend is walking away to his girlfriend, the boyfriend comes back to the table. He's like, every night I got to fight for my love. And he goes off and he scrambles and chases his girlfriend and the suitor down.
1: Yeah, yeah, right.
0: They get into a fight. And that's how you feel when you sign a contract. It's like, oh, man, I just got this contract, but now I got to justify and prove my existence once again.
1: Every single week
0: you have to go out here and prove, because they're looking at you like, man, we just paid you. Like, you got to make these plays. Like,
1: I just had two sacks and a pick last week, and now this week I get run over by the running back, and I'm the worst guy on the team.
0: Like, because you don't get – your first contract, you got drafted. What you did on your draft contract is what got you into the NFL. What you're getting paid for now is for what you're going to do.
1: Mm-hmm.
0: Like, those extra years on the back of your contract is for what you're going to – the value you're going to provide for the team. That's what you're being compensated for. I think guys kind of miss that. Like, no, this is foreshadowing about who we believe you're going to end up being and contributions that you're going to make in the future.
1: I think that perfectly describes all of the three extensions that Omar handed out in this offseason. They were all about, this is what we think you're going to become. Because I think there were people that fairly pointed out, you know, you paid Herbig a decent amount. That's a little bit of an overpay maybe for a quote-unquote backup, or Darnell or Keanu Benton.
0: But Tom, I hate to cut you off. I think they overpaid all of them.
1: But for what they think they're going to become. Yes.
0: But I honestly think none of them earned those numbers that they got. I think all of those were a foreshadowing, a futures kind of push, like, okay, this is the new regime. These are the guys we're going to headline, and these are going to be our playmakers mm-hmm. in the future. That's why they got those deals, in my opinion.
1: Well, then come through if you're those players. Make those deals worth the while. Make them age gracefully. Darnell's out in front of everybody else as far as that's concerned right now. I love Darnell's deal right now. I think it looks fantastic. He's awesome.
0: Underpaid him.
1: Give him a raise. Yeah, honestly, let's move some money up in front of that contract. But he's been fantastic. Herbig, I'm still crazy optimistic about. I think that it's coming. I can just feel like a big breakthrough's coming, like a two-sack performance or something like that. Maybe this week against the Colts it'll happen for him. Benton, you know, that was the one I was the most nervous about when it got handed out, but I'm not pulling the plug on that one either yet, and now is a really good opportunity for him to step into a bigger role and to run with it and to have the impact that Harmon was having on the game in Harmon's absence for this defense.
0: I personally just hope he absorbs all of the snaps that Harmon had. Like, I hope it doesn't
1: get split. It's a one-for-one replacement.
0: I want Cam Hayward to play more.
1: Because might have to now.
0: I think he's that dominant, he's that good, that you can put more on his plate. But I really know that Keanu Benton has to absorb more of those just because of his youth and because of his talent level, and because that's what we paid him to do. Like, brother, get out there and outshine Cam Hayward. Like, get into it. Be the guy. Go out there and be the guy. Take the reins. Go be the best and most dominant defensive lineman we have on our team.
1: Well, the one man that gives me a lot of optimism for the Steelers being able to survive these injuries, we're going to get into that next to wrap up the first hour. It's Tom Opperman and it's Vince Williams on the Steelers Blitz on Steelers Nation Radio, part of the Steelers Audio Network.
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1: So you're down Jamal Dean, you're down Derek Harmon. Things look pretty dire as far as the defense is concerned. But worry not, Steelers Nation, because the man that I am putting all my hopes on, all my dreams on to survive these injuries and moving forward this year, getting that defense back on track and impacting games and getting wins for this team, is Patrick Graham. I have a ton of faith in Patrick Graham. He's going to be able to figure this out. He's going to be able to figure out how to make sure the secondary isn't deficient enough where it's completely hurting the team to a point where they can't overcome it. He's a defensive line guy anyway. He's a trenches guy anyway. So he's going to make sure that that Derek Harmon absence is felt to a minimum. And just overall, I'm really excited to see kind of how he bounces back after a couple of rough performances from his defensive unit the past 2 weeks.
0: Yeah, I think a big part of that is going to be the elevation of the safety play. I mean, Rashad Jennings had a horrible game.
1: Like, he got benched.
0: He was playing terrible. So I think,
1: and it made Dalen Everett look bad.
0: It
1: because
0: did.
1: He blew that coverage on the longest play of the night.
0: I don't think we're going to play that bad again for a while, guys. Like, when I went back and I watched that game, the Steelers defense played absolutely like dog
1: crap. Worse than the Bengals game, you think?
0: Oh, man. It wasn't even. I don't think we played bad in the Bengals game.
1: Just great
0: I think
1: offense,
0: the Bengals
1: are
0: good. But, man, we played like boo-boo in that Browns game. And I don't think they're going to play that bad again. Like, I think we're going to see the defense is going to step up. They're going to play much better. We just looked our age. We looked slow. I think we just exhausted so much resources in the Bengals game as far as energy and effort that we didn't bounce back better. I think the Browns handled that better than we handled it. Like, I think the defense is going to be fine. Schematically, of course, I think, like you said, I agree with you. Patrick Graham is going to put guys in great situations. I think he's been doing a great job of putting people in great situations all year. And on top of that, I just think the bounce back is right there. I think we're talented enough. We can overcompensate for the fact that we lost some guys due to injury. And I think we're going to come back and we're going to play harder and better.
1: Well, the one area, believe it or not, that I'm not most excited to see Patrick Graham's impact on and what he brings to the table this week isn't the secondary, it isn't the defensive line with those absences. It's the edge rushers. I want to see how they get these edge rushers going again because it's been too quiet for the most part for the past 2 weeks. TJ Watt had great plays against the Browns and impactful plays. But where was Highsmith? Where was Herbig in that game? The Bengals neutralized all three of them. I mean, they were taking a nap, basically. They were dormant during that football game. And yes, I know TJ Watt had the big play, the big splash play, and he had a sack as well, but at the same time, it just felt like he wasn't getting a ton of impact against the Cleveland offensive line that we thought going into that game was going to be a pretty weak point for them. Ended up playing a fantastic football game, and kudos to them. But my overarching point is that room makes up a majority of your salary cap as a football team. It needs to have a lot more impact. And if teams are getting the ball out fast, Patrick Graham, I need to see what your counterpunch is going to be to make sure you're creating pressure despite that.
0: Yeah, Tom, that's a fair point. We were hypercritical of Keanu, but to be honest, we need more sack production. Whether they get it out quick or they're sitting back and just blocking you up or if they're chipping you and putting extra people in protection, I mean, that's not really a viable excuse. Like, we got to get after it. Like, you guys' talent and your compensation demands that you go out there and you make those plays. I'm pretty sure everybody, every premier pass rusher is getting chipped. Every premier pass rusher is getting slides and getting double teams. But you guys are supposed to be the great tandem. We just talked about working together. Like, they can't double everybody.
1: No.
0: So you guys got to figure this out. And we got a three-car molly of these guys.
1: That's like, the thing.
0: You guys should be fresh. You should be able to attack consistently all the time.
1: That's the thing. Like, yes, the Steelers have a great tandem where you'd be like, well, Watt's getting all the attention. Highsmith, do something. It's a trio for them. And that's why I think you were supposed to be able to guard against amazing attention spent on one of those edge rushers or overwhelming attention spent on them because you had a third piece that they couldn't possibly factor in for because the attention was all on Watt and then the rest on Highsmith. What do we do about Herbig? Herbig sacked our quarterback and he's dancing on top of him. So it was a problem that other teams were supposed to struggle solving, but for two straight weeks, for the most part, I feel like these offenses have solved the Steelers' edge rushers. And again, Watt had a really good game against the Browns, so it wasn't like they got an A on the test, the Browns did, but it wasn't enough from that room, and it needs to be a lot more. And Vince, getting the ball out quick, that is not new. It's not like the Bengals, Joe Burrow, split the atom when they were coming up with that game plan. Like, oh my God, what if we just threw it really fast? Maybe that will neutralize their pass rush. That's a tale as old as time, and something that's going to continue to happen against the Steelers defense until they prove that they can counter it. Do you get more pressure up the middle? Do you go man with your corners, jam them at the line of scrimmage so they can't get that ball out quick? I don't know what the strategy is, but they better find something to make sure that those quarterbacks start holding onto the ball longer.
0: It's going to be all of those things. It's going to be a variety of those things. Like, you got to find a way to mix it up and also help it out. Like, you have so many guys that are talented enough to get after the quarterback that I think rushing just four and playing some coverage behind it is going to be beneficial too. Finding a way to put Herbig on the field, maybe with Harmon off the field. Now you go strictly with three edge rushers on third downs and just pressing them up and trying to get some man, some cover too. The defensive line is going to have to probably absorb the most of this because we don't have those guys in the back end to be able to play like we want to play. So, I mean, even though they're going to be just dunking it down, it's going to be check downs. They're not going to be aggressively attacking down the field because they're scared of the pass rush. You're still going to have to absorb all of the consequences because you don't have the secondary to actually match up and to play dominant man-to-man all the time.
1: No.
0: So you're not going to see a bunch of it because we don't have the guys to do it. So you're going to have to get hands up. You're going to have to stunt and run twist games up front and just find a way to manipulate the offensive line so that you can get some one-on-ones and win. Because that's what you're probably going to end up seeing. Fortunately for us, we're not going to see too many quarterbacks that can execute as well. It's probably a Deshaun Watson who's looking magnificent.
1: We didn't expect him to execute that well.
0: And Joe Burrow.
1: Joe Burrow is always going to execute.
0: Like, you're not going to. You're probably not going to see. I mean, I don't think Danny Dimes is going to be.
1: I don't think he can do that.
0: I don't think he's going to.
1: But he can run.
0: But he can run. But I don't think he'll be as good as checking the ball down and, you know, spreading it out.
1: I don't want to make the same mistake we did last week, but yeah, it feels that way. Like, you know, he'll hold onto the ball from time to time. He'll make a mistake in that pocket. That was exactly what I thought of Deshaun Watson, though, and he was flawless for the most part in that football game. Really coachable, really updated his playing style to beat the Steelers.
0: Because we thought we were going to be able to get after the offensive line.
1: That's a fair point.
0: You know, and this week is, I mean, it's going to be a different challenge. Because
1: it's a good offensive line.
0: It's a good offensive line. Their run game is much more dynamic. So, I mean, we're going to have to be able to fight to get those rush opportunities much more.
1: That was the problem against the Browns, because you're right, like, especially if it's like a Joe Burrow and you're going to try to press man at the line to get, you know, jam the wide receiver so he can't get the ball out quick, he's going to check into a hot route and he's going to have Jamar Chase go down the field deep.
0: Yeah, look who you're pressing.
1: Yeah, he's going to start bombing it. Like, he's just going to hit bomb anytime he sees that. With the Browns, probably weren't gonna face that threat too much, although Denzel Boston can get down the field, boy. He's real strong. But anyway, it's not the same kind of threat when you do that. But you're always going to be playing from a weakness if that's your strategy to try to get the quarterback to hold onto the football. It's got to come from that defensive line. And that was the neutralizer for the Browns. Their offensive line just played way better than any of us expected. And didn't just look like a young offensive line that was starting to finally gel. Like, if you had no idea about football at all and were just watching that game, you'd think that that line has been together for 10 years and was the best line in the NFL. That's how great the Browns played that night.
0: Man, that left guard was getting after it. Oh, the one that came over from Chargers.
1: It was like they had a personal vendetta against the Steelers,
0: man,
1: in that game.
0: He was angry and fired up, man. Like, he hates the Steelers. Like, when he seen that hell, man, he was like, oh, man, I'm about to, this primetime TV, everybody's watching, I'm about to go crazy.
1: I'll tell you one thing, too, that I think made the defense look worse than it actually was as far as Patrick Graham calling it in that Cleveland game was all the missed tackles. I think that a Patrick Graham defense is designed to be a sound tackling defense. There's a lot of catches that are going to be allowed on purpose almost, but if you tackle them, they're not going to impact the game too much. We'll let them get into third and seven by a little dump off. But the problem is when you miss that tackle and that little dump off that was going to be third and seven now turns into a first and 10 and he took it 15 yards down the field. And that was happening just way too much against the Cleveland Browns. Bad tackling and allowing yourself to get blocked downfield was just a huge problem for the Steelers. So I wasn't really in like a spot where I'm like, Patrick Graham had the guys just playing in the wrong place out there. They just didn't know what they were doing. Too many gaffes, too many wide open guys. No, that wasn't the case. I think that they were pretty sound as far as their positioning. They just didn't execute as far as their tackling was concerned.
0: Man, I think it was both, and that's what led to the explosives. But I can honestly say I don't think that's going to be a consistent thing that I've been seeing. I think that they just kind of got beat on a couple plays. Obviously, they had some explosives that popped off in each game that they've played. And generally, it does come from missed tackles. But I'm not going to tell you. I'm going to tell you guys that generally explosives come from missed tackles and missed alignments. Like, those are the things that usually end up happening where you see something just go crazy and a big play just happens where a guy miscommunicates or he's not where he's supposed to be or he misses a tackle and a guy just runs free and it creates like a 20-something yard gain. Like, very few times. There aren't that many people in the NFL that can consistently create big plays like that on their own. Like, when you have guys that can create like that, they're generally superstars. When you see big bombs go off in the NFL, it's generally because somebody's not where they're supposed to be, they're not looking at what they're supposed to look at, or they're in a position to make a play and they just miss and they don't make the play. Like, that's how it generally goes. And you can't have that, especially now when you're not playing with the top end guys that you're used to having. You got to be super glued in. Like, everybody has to be all the way on the right path, because if you continue to have explosives like this and you're not on the same page and everybody's not rallying to the ball and gang tackling, these kind of things will get you.
1: Would you throw the pads back on for practice at one point this week?
0: What? Both days. We're going both days.
1: Who am I talking to right now?
0: We're talking Wednesday and Thursday. Just don't even ask me. Like, just put them out. Just put them on. Just walk.
1: Yeah, there's not even a memo that goes out, right? They're in your locker when you show up.
0: As a leader, you should be like, we're tackling both days. Like, TJ should be like, get your pads. We're tackling both days. 17 missed tackles? That's bananas. That's crazy. You're not going to win a football game defensively when you got 17 missed tackles.
1: And, you know, they didn't tackle that much in the preseason. And I'm not saying that as far as like a saying like, that's just the problem. I'm saying that you probably have the bodies at a point where you can throw the pads on for a couple of practices this week because you were fresher in training camp and you were fresher in the preseason.
0: But Tom, it's just a mentality. It's not like you're going to go out there and try to kill.
1: Yeah, you're not going to murder Rico Dowdle when he's just coming back.
0: But when you're just when you're carrying pads on a Wednesday, it just sets a tone of, oh, okay. Like, I know what's coming. I know what it's about to be. It sends a message when you carry pads twice in a week. It's like, hey, our last performance is not good enough. We need to go out here and fit this up. We need to actually run to the ball in practice and fit it up. Because this is what I hate about not having pads on at practice. And it always pissed me off. And I know I'm old school, right? Wolfie called me old school. But you spend so much time practicing missing tackles when you don't practice with pads on.
1: Like, because you're just going through motions, right?
0: Yeah, like my teammates are always like, oh, Vince, you always fitting us
1: up. Just run through.
0: You're always fitting us up. I'm like, yeah, I got to hit you because I got to work on tackling. Like, I can't just run by you or graze your hip or getting tackling position without finishing.
1: It's literally my job is to tackle these guys.
0: It's my job to fit you up. And that's why we have on pads. So I'm going to fit you. I used to fit without pads. Like, I was like, man, I got to wrap you up, bro. Like, I can't just let you run through it. I just tag off because that's, to me, that's a missed tackle.
1: Yes.
0: And you're going to spend so many times in a season practicing not actually getting in the appropriate angle to fit somebody up, then you're actually going to spend wrapping somebody up and making the sure tackle that you got to take advantage of every single time you got pads on a football field and you actually got to go through and execute that tackle. So it's important. Like, I'm carrying pads both days. I'm fitting everything up. I'm making sure we don't go out there and have another absurd level of missed tackles.
1: When Vince and I come back to start the second hour, I want to talk about one thing that Steelers have yet to be able to accomplish through their first four games of the season and desperately need to. It's Tom Opperman. It's Vince Williams on the Steelers Blitz on Steelers Nation Radio.
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21: 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Along with Mike Pursuta and Brian Batko, I'm Rob King. We are coming to you following the Steelers' 27-24 loss on Thursday Night Football at the Cleveland Browns. Mike Pursuta, let's start with you. Overall thoughts about a loss that was disappointing. I mean, it's not unusual. This is now five in a row they've lost in Cleveland. But after a great start, this one fizzled. It got exciting at the end, and ultimately the Steelers fell a little bit short.
22: Yeah, I'm going to start today, or tonight, excuse me, by channeling my inner Zach Taylor. The Bengals lost on Sunday at home to Jacksonville and had every chance to win. And Taylor said, it's not Armageddon. And I agree, it's a loss. They're 2-2 after four games. It's not a great start. It's not a bad start. It doesn't portend anything beyond it was a loss. The NFL, such a week-to-week league. It's not just that way for the Steelers. It's that way for everybody. And that said, Kinger, it was a big opportunity lost, because that was a very winnable football game, and they found a way not to win it. They found several ways not to win it. They found ways on offense, defense, and special teams not to win it. And instead of being 3-1 and 2-0 in the division and having a road division win in their back pocket, they sit here 2-2 and looking for answers.
23: Yeah, I mean, even at the end of that game, when the Browns are getting the ball back for that final possession, I felt like the Steelers were going to do what they so often do at 30 or 29 other venues around the league, but not that one. And that was, you know, TJ Watt or Alex Highsmith or Nick Herbig or Cam Hayward comes in and makes a game-changing play. And before you know it, not only is the opposition failing to go down and get into field goal range, but maybe the Steelers are even getting the ball back and they're pulling a fast one, and Chris Boswell is lining up for the potential game winner. But it was that one venue. It was Huntington Bank Field, or formerly First Energy, or formerly Cleveland Brown Stadium. By any other name, it's a thorn in the side of the Steelers, and it continues to be. I don't know if that's a good thing or a bad thing that I had that thought, and that the Steelers got back into it and couldn't get it done, but that's how I felt in the moment. And the next thing you know, it all happened so fast, starting with that Jerry Jeudy reception that Asante Samuel Jr. thought he had broken up. Mm-hmm. And before you knew it, it was Andre Schmidt getting ready to boot one through, and boot one through he did.
21: Yeah, Jeudy not exactly known for having the surest of hands at all times. That was a heck of a catch by him. Samuel was sure he broke it up. You know, I think as I look back at this game, and if this had been, Brian, a back-and-forth game, and you lost 27-24, and the Browns are, you know, better than we thought, and they're a team, by the way, that I've been, you know, I wouldn't say pounding the table, but at least putting my index finger on the table and saying, I think they're better than people think. They've improved their offensive line. You know, I just figured if they got adequate quarterback play, they would be a team that could be a real pain for teams. Maybe not a playoff team, but a team that could be annoying. Well, they're getting a lot better quarterback play than that. But Deshaun Watson has looked very good for them. Thought he looked pretty darn good again on Thursday night. That's three straight games that he's led a fourth quarter game-winning drive. So he's got something going in Cleveland. But I think that the little niggling thing in the back of my mind that makes this feel worse, this is just for me now. Feelings are feelings, right? Just you're up 7-0. You look like you are ready to usher them out the door. By the way, the fans in Cleveland, they want to believe. They badly want to believe. But they don't believe at that point. You're up 7-0. The game, somebody told me the game wasn't even a sellout until a day or two before. Maybe that was a week before against Carolina. Either way, you go up, you're on the cusp of taking them out. Then they get an interception where Aaron Rodgers' arm gets hit. Okay, fine, they score. But then just the avalanche that happened. You know, missed field goal and the offense suddenly sputtering and the defense can't make a stop. And I found that to be troubling. I think of all the things that happened in the game, that sequence, that second quarter, the inability to stem the tide offensively, defensively, special teams, I came away thinking that's not a good sign. Now, ultimately, they battle back, but, man, you've got to find a way to stem the tide at some point in a game.
23: You've seen the replacements, Kinger. I know you have, right, Mike? With Shane Falco.
21: I have not seen that. Johnny Reeves.
22: I want the ball. Winners always do, Shane.
23: Well, this one was quicksand, all right? That's what it felt like when that pick happens with Denzel Ward and then...
22: By the way, Danny Bateman, a product of Michigan State University in the replacements.
23: John, is that John Favreau?
22: Yeah.
23: The linebacker in that? They could have used him tackling on some of those.
22: He played a Spartan very, very accurately.
23: Yeah, no doubt about that.
21: By the way, we all very much want to hear about Mike's big weekend trip. I think he and Tim Benz. But, you know, Mike, I can't wait. Maybe in a couple of months you can tell me all about it.
22: Sure.
23: Definitely off the air.
21: Yes, for sure.
23: Anyway.
21: Hope you had a great time, my friend.
22: Highly recommend Madison, Wisconsin. I'll leave it at that.
21: Okay.
23: Okay. Sounds like a lot of cheese curds and suds.
21: Always wanted to go there. Never been there. Heard it's a great city.
22: Put it on the list, man. Put it on the list.
21: It's on the list. Anyway, Brian, please.
23: Yeah, I've never been either, but I'd like to go. You know, they could have used Bateman from the replacements out there when Jaleel McLaughlin took off through really every level of the defense for that 28-yard run. And, you know, I don't know what was the more momentum-shifting play for the Browns, if it was that or the pick, but from there it did feel like the Steelers were in quicksand. Everything that kind of could go wrong did. It was not encouraging to see those missed tackles, but on some of those guys, I mean, frankly, it was backups who were in the game, and the coaches want to rely on some of those rotations or different packages where you feel like, hey, let's keep the starters fresh. Well, we were all singing the praises of that strategy and philosophy after week one against the Falcons when everything looked how it should look. But you kind of saw the other side of the coin Thursday night in Cleveland, where you want your best guys out there for a reason. They're your best guys. And now the depth is going to be tested even more with some injuries. And it's a bit of a fork in the road early for the Steelers at 2-2.
21: You know, I think at this point it's good for me to point out that, you know, every Steelers fan, we talk about tackling, and certainly the tackling is not up to snuff. I'm not excusing that. But we want we're happy when Jalen Warren breaks a bunch of tackles, and we expect Jalen Warren to break a bunch of tackles. But if somebody from their team, you know, like after the Falcons game, people were saying, well, you got to get Bijan Robinson on the ground. Nobody gets him on the ground. I don't care who you are. The other guys are pretty good, too. Having said that, Mike, the tackling does need to be better. Mike McCarthy talked about it at halftime. He talked about it after the game as well. But I think of all the things that got me a little bit. Now, ultimately, the team did rally. Ultimately, the team did come back. But I understand, you know, the Steelers had ample opportunity to win the game in the second half. But boy, you make a play there somewhere, and just reestablish that dominance. I know it's not that easy. I get it. But I think that, to me, was the one where I was like, boy, that, so I was watching that transpire. I thought, man, oh, man, this is not good. And ultimately, they fought back. But I think that, I found that mildly troubling after the game.
22: I appreciate where you're coming from in terms of, you know, when a Steeler does something, he's great. And when the other guy does something, the Steelers' defense stinks. That is groupthink that is inaccurate. But I think you got to factor in who is doing the doing.
21: Yes, for sure.
22: You know,
21: no doubt.
22: When Bijan Robinson pulls off a run, I think, wow, that guy's good.
21: Yep.
22: That's why you got to gang tackle him. That's why you got to get a lot of people around the ball. When Jaleel McLaughlin, is that who that was?
3: Only snap of the game for him.
21: McLaughlin.
22: When that guy goes 28 yards through your defense and your linebackers are being blocked by wide receivers, this isn't a wide receiver help. Oh, he's digging in and getting the safety and getting in the way. When one of your safeties is unblocked and this should be a 3-yard run at best and he takes a bad angle, again, against Jaleel, do I have this right? Jaleel McLaughlin.
3: Youngstown State zone, but he did start his career at Notre Dame College.
21: Yes. Jaleel McLaughlin.
22: You know, when Jamar Chase makes a play on your secondary, it's like, well, Jamar Chase is pretty good. That's what he does. When Jerry Jeudy does it, okay, somebody's got to have an answer for that. And these are the individual battles you have to win. You know, that game had twists and turns, and I appreciate, again, Rob, your angst over the offense kind of going away in the second and third quarter. But that is the Cleveland defense, which I very much respect, even though they don't have Myles Garrett and Jim Schwartz anymore. I think Cleveland's got a lot of players, and it's a good unit. The Steelers hit them early, and then they were able to get it together late and tie the game, 14 fourth-quarter points on the road in that environment. That's some pretty good stuff. But the defense has got to do its thing, too. And that T.J. Watt complaining that last drive was too easy, I couldn't agree with him more. And then, despite all that, had they only looked at the blueprint from Ravens-Dallas...
3: Yeah, know where you're going.
22: They could have tied the thing, maybe, or at least gotten Boswell an opportunity to tie it in the last 10 seconds, and they didn't execute that properly. So this was, again, big opportunity lost for me, and it was every unit took its turn putting its hand in the wrong pile.
21: Well, I agree with you. Among the list of many things that I didn't love, and part of that, again, was – you know, when I say the Steelers' defense didn't make a stop, the Steelers' defense also didn't make a stop against an offense that I'm less sanguine about than I am the Browns' defense.
22: Sanguine.
21: Look, I was surprised in the last play. Like, you know, so we're playing along on the broadcast. Like, we know the wind is blowing left to right. We know that. You know, Max and I were talking about this. If they get the ball to the Steelers' 40-yard line, Schmidt hasn't missed a kick all year. The wind was blowing left to right. Yes, his career long is 55, but you don't want him to get across midfield in that situation. Okay, fine. Now, the one thing they can't do is kick the ball in the end zone, right? There's 10 seconds left in the game. If they kick the ball in the end zone, you've got the ball at your own 35-yard line, and you have 10 seconds left. And the middle of the field, all you got to do is, well, not all you have to do, but, you know, you hit a slant or something across the middle quick, and you get into their territory, and at least Boz has a chance for a 62-63-yarder, I'll take it. I have no idea why they, you know, maybe they had that play set up, and maybe it wasn't there, and that's why Aaron Rodgers heaved the ball. That's the only thing I can think of.
22: But it was there, though, right? I mean, we all watched this 15 times. Metcalf was open in the middle of the field.
3: Yeah, I mean, from the writer in the press box perspective, and this is where I get kind of jealous of you guys. I mean, I've got two stories going. I don't know if the Steelers are about to pull this out or if the Browns are about to send them to another loss. So my head is kind of in the weeds a little bit or in the sand. So I didn't even really realize at the time – you know, not only the timeout situation, but yeah, I mean, you've got Metcalf running free, it looked like, down the middle of the field. I just kind of chalked it up to, hey, there was 10 seconds left. He heaved it deep. Aaron Rodgers is a master of Hail Marys. It is what it is. But no, when I did go back and watch and analyze it further, as many others did,
23: It was there for the taking.
22: And there was so much time left. The Browns still had to take a kneel down. There was 1 second left after the longer developing throw, which he never should have made, was made. I just, right to the very end, Kinger, they let it kind of slip through their fingers. And now the Browns had something to do with it, but I'm stuck on winnable game. Hopefully you can talk me off that ledge, or maybe you're not inclined to. I don't know.
21: Yeah, I mean, you know, yes, I don't. There were many things. Again, that was down on my list a little bit, but it was still on my list. Like I just couldn't understand that. Again, you're playing along, thinking, okay, how are they going to utilize their timeouts and what are they going to do here? And by the way, I like the fact that Mike McCarthy was aggressive, and he got him, you know, by using the timeouts when he used them, he made sure there was 10 seconds left. I mean, a lot of times you'll see a team just say, well, we hope they missed a field goal. You know, I thought he used his timeouts aggressively there, and he at least gave the team some sort of chance. And if you're the Browns,
22: and still had one left for that very play, that
21: exactly
22: the middle
21: exactly
22: of the field was available to them,
21: yes,
22: because they didn't have to run up and spike it. They could have called timeout and kicked.
21: That's right. I thought it was perfectly. I mean, perfectly. I thought it was well executed to give them an opportunity, and the fact that they again didn't try to seize that opportunity was one of a myriad of small things that wound up costing the game.
23: Chris, it's a good Boswell callback to our discussion last week coming out of the Bengals game. They didn't burn all their timeouts, so they had one left to use for strategery at the end, and yet goes home in his pocket anyway, unfortunately.
21: Yeah, and, you know, we've among the little things, that was a little thing. You know, Chris Boswell, yeah. I know it was a longer field goal, missed a field goal again. You know, there's some things that the Steelers did. A sack there makes the field goal a little bit longer. Boz winds up missing it. We're used to him making every 48-yarder he looks at, but you know, you wind up losing by three. That certainly was a factor in the game. I thought that second quarter was a factor in the game. The positives are the Steelers fought back. The negative is they lost the game because there were too many negatives, too many things that happened that didn't transpire that cost them the game 27-24. We are just getting started here. Plenty more to talk about. 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
21: Rodgers has Wilson in motion. He'll get the pop pass, moving to the left, gets around the edge and into the end zone for a Pittsburgh Steelers touchdown. Little pop pass to Roman Wilson goes for 12, and the Steelers have struck first.
29: And 17-play, 78-yard drive. They had to overcome a 15-yard penalty for taunting on DK Metcalf and still able to come up with that score. Thanks for being with us for The Point After, presented by your neighborhood Ford store and by the Steelers Pro Shop. 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You know, guys, I wanted to point out that play for a couple of reasons. First of all, it capped off the drive of the year thus far for the Steelers as far as just the quality, the mix of run and pass, a lot of passes on it. But, you know, Jalen Warren was effective. Just an excellent drive. And I also wanted to point out, Brian, that, you know, when big plays happen downfield, and I know that was a 12-yarder, it wasn't a huge play, but when big plays happen, first of all, obviously you have to have the blocking up front, but you have to have downfield blocking. And the job that Pat Freiermuth and Michael Pittman did to open up a yawning chasm for Roman Wilson to sprint through was remarkable. You go back to the week before, the very first play, a little dump pass off to Jalen Warren. There's Pat Freiermuth again. There's DK Metcalf. Then the play by up the sideline by Darnell Washington later in the game. There's Jeremy Bernard. There's Roman Wilson making blocks downfield. You have to have those to make big plays, and the Steelers got it on that one. I know it was only a 12-yarder, but, I mean, the downfield blocking for the Steelers has been outstanding this season.
23: Yeah, they were shot out of a cannon Thursday night physically, which is why it was so disappointing the way that it went from there, because, I mean, I mentioned at the end of last segment how you get down to the nitty-gritty of a game like that, and part of my responsibility for Steelers.com is have that game story up on the website.

0: right call for them, or sent the house, or sent the blitz at the right time, or that offensive line lost a little bit of steam. It wasn't quite the level of breaking the opponent's sword that you want to see in the second half, although you're right, it was a great start.
1: Mike?
2: Yeah, you know, what I'm stuck on, and to Brian's point about the physicality, I thought they did come out with what they needed, but they certainly didn't sustain it. And defensively, I know I spent a lot of time on the pregame show, specifically with Max Starks, talking about the huge advantage I thought the Steelers had, their front seven against an offensive line playing two rookies and a backup center. And the Steelers did not smash that trench. They did not take that over and make it very difficult. You know, Mike McCarthy, I'll stop doing that at some point.
0: Mm-hmm. 2038.
2: Mike McCarthy had said after the Bengals game, he had 31 points written down in his notes.
0: Yeah,
2: he thought they needed 31. He did not reveal what was the number this week, but they ended up with 24 and they missed a field goal. That should have been more than enough to win, even with the up and down nature of the offense, drive of the year, then three and out, and going away in the second and third quarter. 24 points should have won this game. Absolutely, positively.
0: How much stock do you put in losing Derek Harmon early in the second quarter, a guy who looked like he was rounding into game wrecker, play messer upper form at the end of that Bengals game?
2: That's why you have other guys. If it's going to be predicated on that, it's not going to work.
1: Well, I do think, and again, we can talk about Joey Porter Jr. in a minute. I was going to stick with the offense, but as long as we're here, we can circle back to the offense in a little bit. As long as we're here, Mike, I totally agree with you. I thought the Steelers, I thought it was going to be an inside-out sort of thing. I thought the guys in the interior of the Steelers' defensive line, now look, they're really high on Austin Barber. Third-round pick, big, massive guy that had been a tackle. They moved him inside because of injuries. And Tevin Jenkins, who hasn't been able to play, was a signing in the offseason from the Bears. Obviously, they like him because they signed him. He may not get his job back. I mean, he hasn't been able to play all year. They really like Austin Barber. I get that. If you had Luke Whipler instead of a two-time Pro Bowler and Elton Jenkins at center, I just thought that the Steelers inside was going to collapse things. That was going to make the Browns do some things maybe they didn't want to do, and that was going to free up your guys on the outside, and I thought those the outside pass rushers were going to have a field day. That's the way I thought it was going to go. I really thought the Steelers would dominate up front. They didn't dominate up front. You know, they were fine. You know, I didn't think that they were – it wasn't like they got – you know, it wasn't like they were smacked all over the field. I just – they didn't dominate the way I thought they were going
2: to
1: dominate.
2: Yeah, I thought they really needed to take control of the game at that spot.
1: That's what I thought was going
2: to
1: happen.
2: That was their most glaring matchup that was advantageous to them, I thought. And
1: that's the way I looked at it,
2: did not work out that way.
1: No, and, you know, they did a nice job on Quinshon Judkins, right? You know, they held him to 3.1 yards per carry. That's kind of been his story. They're just having been a lot of
2: holes. They held the other guy to 28 yards per carry.
1: Yeah. You know, they like – it's Judkins is an interesting guy because the Browns really like him. And the people as a player, and the fans in Cleveland or the media in Cleveland think he's a really good player. He just can't get going because there's just no holes. And in this game, there weren't many holes either. I mean, his longest run was 9 yards on 17 carries. They couldn't get anything going against with him. But like you said, McLaughlin had a 28-yard carry. Watson had a 21-yarder. They largely kept him in check. But again, it only takes one sometimes. I thought the larger of the two injuries, Mike, was Dean. Losing Dean, and now, you know, you don't have Joey Porter Jr., right? So you go into the season thinking, wow, you got Jamel Dean to pair with Joey Porter Jr. Asante Samuel is turning heads because of the way he performed in minicamp. Now he gives you an outstanding depth corner. You have a young guy in Dalen Everett you can bring along. You have depth in the slot with Brandon Echols. I mean, there's not a lot of teams that have that kind of depth at cornerback, right? You're feeling great about the position. Well, then you trade Joey Porter Jr. Jamel Dean gets hurt. You know, Jalen Ramsey's playing with a broken wrist, and all of a sudden that enviable depth is not quite so deep. I thought that was the larger of the two injuries because I feel like they've got, as much as I'm a Derek Harmon fan, I think he's a terrific young player. I'm looking forward to his career progressing. you know, they do have more depth, I think, at the defensive line than they suddenly have now at

0: cornerback position.
1: You know, it was interesting, that last field goal drive for Cleveland, T.J. Watt called it too easy, and he was still upset about it after the game. You had big plays right off the bat. Watson to Judy for 17 on the in cut, and then I think the tight end Fannin gained 10 and got out of bounds, and then they ran a shallow cross to Judy, and he was unencumbered by coverage, and he got a first down and ran out of bounds. I think that was a 7-yard play. And then they blitzed the last two plays, and the blitz resulted in a sack and a near fumble and a bad incompletion because Watson was feeling the heat and he threw it too early and he was off target. Maybe moving forward here, hey, if you don't have the coverage you thought you had, maybe you're going to have to dial up that blitz a little bit more and stop the passes that way.
2: That's kind of what I was going to get at. I mean, it's always rush and coverage working together, and we usually talk about it the opposite way when it's working out to the good, to the positive side of things, where it's, hey, they didn't have to hold up that long on the back end because the Steelers were getting home. But obviously when you don't, you do. And you just looked at, you know, to go back to the discussion of how we all kind of thought the Steelers would have their way at the line of scrimmage more than they did defensively. That had been the recipe against Deshaun Watson in this series. I mean, you look back at the previous time they faced him. Now, granted, this was way back early in 2023, but 6 sacks in a win at Acrisure Stadium. The time before, 7 sacks of Watson in a win at Acrisure Stadium. Even in his Houston days, the final time he played the Steelers with the Texans, they sacked him 5 times and got a win. So, I mean, he had struggled against the Steelers' pass rush in front with some of those familiar faces being there for all of those encounters. And for whatever reason, in this most recent one, they just could not get home. And maybe the dam would have broken for Derek Harmon later in that game, but we'll never know. And that, you're right, that's why you have Sebastian Joseph Day here on a free agent deal.
1: And Keanu Benton was on the field then. He should be a trustable guy.
2: Yeah, we know YA Black's not really that guy, but yeah. I mean, hey, there's no excuses when it comes to that. You need the rotation to work. And I mean, even Cam Hayward, I think he's been good this season, but you didn't notice him too much in that game until the very end there. And one thing we haven't hit on either, guys, you know, week one, Peyton Wilson, his hair was on fire. Weeks two and three, Patrick Queen was kind of the glue that held the whole defense together in a you know, pretty good performances, Bengals, relatively speaking. The inside linebackers, they were sort of nowhere to be found Thursday night.
1: It's a good point. Maybe that's part of this is just a Thursday night on the road thing. I don't know. But
3: They've never won a division road game on a Thursday night.
1: And most teams don't. Most road teams don't win on Thursday. But I did suspect, and again, I've watched it a couple times since, I thought Cleveland's offense was the more aggressive unit when compared with the Steelers' defense. I thought the Browns were playing harder and playing faster for the most part, and I think that's where some of the problems occurred. Even if you look at the almost fumble by Deshaun Watson, KC Concepcion fell on that because he was still highly engaged. And the Steelers were too often, you know, a step slow, a step behind, couldn't get off blocks. Brian, you mentioned Queen and Wilson. I think Queen got blocked 3 times by Concepcion on the 28-yard touchdown run.
2: That was not his finest film review session, is my guess.
1: Jalen Ramsey got taken out by a wide receiver. I forget if it was Boston or Malachi Corley. I think it was Corley. But, you know, got to be better than that. Just do. And I think they are. And I think you look at the offense and the defense in this game, and both units had their moments for sure. Just not enough.
3: Yeah, and you know, the further I am removed from it, the more you start to think about things like Thursday night road game and division game, and teams generally don't fare well under those circumstances. And you know, you talk about, you know, maybe my talking you to the ledge, Mike, maybe you're talking me away from the ledge a little bit because it was just such a big opportunity, and coming off the really fine performance I thought against the Bengals, you know, at home, the defense finding a way at the end. It wasn't a great defensive game, but they're a great offensive team, and you found a way at the end, and the offense was really good from the jump, and you forced that 3 and out, and then you just march the ball and just jam it down their throat, and just how close it felt to being, you know, something where the fans, you know, maybe wander out at halftime and don't come back. It just to have it go that way, and I know it's the NFL and I know it's all these other things, it was I thought that was a tough way to go.
1: Oh, I mean, that drive was majestic, right? That was like a shining example. This is what they can be. They used all three of their tight ends during those 17 plays.
2: Yeah.
1: They used their fullback during those 17 plays. Aaron Rodgers hit five different eligibles during those plays. They converted three third downs on their own and one more by penalty. It's just they possessed the ball. They moved it. They scored a touchdown. You're obviously not going to get that every time, but there's got to be a little more of that and a few fewer three and outs moving forward.
2: One more thought on Steelers O versus Browns D. How about every year, I think it's fun to see who are the new villains in these AFC North rivalries. One of them is gone in Myles Garrett off to L.A. Jared Verse is filling in quite nicely, I think, in terms of on the field and off the field antics. It's kind of like, you know, Freddy Krueger's gone, but Michael Myers is stepping in to his place. Not that he did as much between the lines as Myles Garrett tended to do in those Browns wins against the Steelers, but Verse certainly seems hot under the collar and ready for the assignment that way.
3: Yep. Well, it's I think well, again, we'll have to see. As they say, the Browns, it is, Mike said it's a week-to-week league. It's also a year-to-year league, which we're seeing a little bit of with the way things are going on over the weekend and the way things have gone through the first 4 weeks of the season. I think the Browns are going to be a pain in the neck for the next several years, but I don't know who their quarterback's going to be. I don't think it's going to be Deshaun Watson unless they re-sign. I think someone was telling me that his contract in 2 years, because of the way it was structured, would be $200 million. So he's going to be cut.
2: Unwieldy is a word one could use for that.
3: That's the understatement of the day, unwieldy for a $200 million contract. All right, at Clearview Federal Credit Union, they're always upping their game for those in need. 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
3: 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Boy, at that point, that touchdown pass to Pat Freiermuth, man, you are feeling good about things. Steelers are tied at 24 with 1:42 left, but the Browns able to get the Andre Schmidt field goal with 10 seconds remaining, a 56-yarder career-long for Schmidt. They win by the final score of 27-24. Thanks very much for being with us for the Point After. With Brian Batko and with Mike Pizzuta, I'm Rob King. So a couple of things. I wanted to circle back to the offense. And let me just say this one first. Again, short week. I don't know what the plan is as far as, you know, are you trying to maybe not get Jalen Warren's, you know, body beat up this early in the season? 17 carries for Jalen. Can't seem to break through to that 20-carry mark. I understand that they – you know, he plays hard. They want to preserve him a little bit. You don't have your complimentary running back in Rico Dowdle. Maybe that was part of it. But after the first three games, Mike McCarthy said, we've got to find a better balance in run and pass. Well, you look up in this one, 40 passes, 19 runs. I understand games dictate what happens sometimes, the flow of the game. They fell behind. I'm sure they felt like they had to throw the ball more often. But man, oh man, oh man, can we get some more Jalen Warren, please, guys? 5.5 yards per carry. I mean, he is, you look at him, and DK Metcalf, I want to talk about him in a moment, but I mean, he's one of your top playmakers. And I just would love to see the Steelers find a way to get him the ball more.
1: I would, too. I'd feel better about pushing that envelope with Dowdle available.
3: Agreed. I get it.
1: Because
3: I do.
1: They were down to Homer and...
3: That's why I brought it up. Yep.
1: Lou Nichols.
3: Yep.
1: If something unfortunate would have happened to Jalen Warren. But, I mean, I think the point you're getting to, Kinger, is this guy's been fantastic.
3: Fantastic.
1: This season. And, yeah, more, please.
2: I wrote about this for Steelers.com, the four-down territory weekly column from me. I wrote about it going into Sunday's games, at least. I haven't checked since yesterday. But Jalen Warren was at 6.5 yards per touch after Thursday night. That was the most among running backs with more than 15 touches. So, talking about carries plus receptions, literally none of the big dogs have been as efficient as he has this year. And, I mean, as I put it, like, it's kind of no more, hey, he's pretty good for an undrafted guy, or, yeah, he's really effective for someone his size. Like, no, he's just flat-out good, yeah. And he's getting better year after year. You hope he can hold up.
1: And he's competitive. Like, that energy I was talking about with the Browns and, you know, the get after.
2: Yeah.
1: You never doubt that with Jalen Warren.
2: Absolutely. And then, I mean, if we want to spin it forward, you know, get your guys' thoughts on this. When Rico Dowdle does come back from this toe injury, does he just become a pretty good backup, or do you try to get back to that, hey, here was the vision for the offense, we're not going to throw the baby out with the bathwater through four games?
3: It's a great question. I've been pondering that same thing. You know, but I have to say, I've been looking for a way to get Jalen more touches the last couple of years. I mean, Kenny Gainwell was such a great story last season. I get it. And I understand that, you know, he turned that into a big contract, and he had a great year. And he just seemed to fit. You know, he just seemed to have that, you know, simpatico relationship with you know, his quarterback, Aaron Rodgers. And, you know, they found him a lot in the passing game, and he had an exceptional year. But I can't get enough of Jalen Warren, man. I love him going back to the Najee Harris days when, at the beginning, I have to say, I felt, okay, you know, look, he's a good change of pace back and all that. But after a while, you start looking at their numbers, and you just start saying, hey, one guy is ripping off tons of long runs. And, you know, the question is always, what is the right amount, right? You know, it's like a platoon player in baseball. Well, hey, look at the numbers he's putting up. Is that because he's a platoon guy, or would he be putting up those numbers playing full-time? You don't kind of know until you see the guy playing more full-time. We've seen Jalen Warren playing a little more full-time. Every time the guy gets 17, 18 carries, he just puts up great numbers.
2: And if you do it enough, we have to believe you, sort of thing.
3: Yeah.
1: I mean, full disclosure, I was always a Najee Harris is the better option guy when Najee was here. And then last year, Gainwell, I think, caught a lot of people by surprise and just came up with ridiculous plays with regularity. But, yeah, I think once they get somebody that they can trust behind Jalen Warren, and I think that's Rico Dowdle, then I think it's time to start putting the pedal down and seeing if he can do more often, because he hasn't given you any indication that he's hitting his limit yet.
3: I will also say this about Dowdle. I mean, I would encourage fans to look at his numbers. He has been incredibly consistent the last 2 years, rushing yards within just a handful of each other, the exact same amount of receptions for pretty much the same amount of yards. I mean, you know what you're getting with Rico Dowdle. Here's the thing, though. If you throw the ball, if you continue to throw the ball 40 times a game, there just aren't going to be enough carries for Warren and Dowdle for either one of these guys to get into rhythm. I'm a believer in rhythm for a running back. I'm a believer that, you know, and I like the approach of, hey, these guys are all three down backs. We're going to put them in there. Although I do think Warren is pretty much unbeatable in pass protection. You know, I'd love to have him be a third down back, but I understand what they're coming with, and I do applaud that. Give a guy a series. Give a guy the opportunity to get a rhythm. But if you're only going to run the ball, you know, 17, 18, you know, 21 times a game, it's going to be hard to get two running backs in rhythm.
2: And Rob, you began this conversation by referring back to Mike McCarthy's stated desire and intention to be more balanced. But Aaron Rodgers has never stated such desires. I mean, going back to week one coming out of that game,
1: hey,
2: he said, keep throwing it. So
1: I'm just
2: putting that out there. And it is what it is through four games. Obviously, those guys have a good working relationship, and there's always going to be push and pull, and every QB always wants the ball in his hands. But that's just something to kind of monitor and watch as we go forward here.
3: When Mike McCarthy was coaching the Cowboys, and he had Dak Prescott, and he had CeeDee Lamb, and all that, he ran the ball more than the Steelers did. the Cowboys had more rushing attempts. Now, the Cowboys ran more plays. Mm-hmm. You know, he's a big volume guy, and I get that. That's part of it. The numbers, you know, as they say, there's lies, there's damn lies, and there's statistics, and I get it. But and I get that there's reasons that, for example, in Aaron Rodgers last year, the Jets had the fewest rushing attempts in the league. Well, if you're behind a lot, you're going to throw more often. Still, those facts are both true. You know, Mike McCarthy ran the ball a lot in Dallas. Aaron Rodgers threw the ball a lot with the Jets. I think when you have Aaron Rodgers, you're going to give him the keys to your offense. And when it works, it looks fantastic. When it comes up short, people are going to second guess. I just would like to see them have a little more balance. I think Mike McCarthy would as well. I still think Aaron Rodgers has so much in the tank. But I think that these two running backs and this offensive line, too, guys, I think is better served moving forward than going backward. And I think this is now a couple of weeks, and I go back to New England. You know, the twists and stunts seem to give them some difficulty. Again, I'm no offensive line expert, but that's what it looks like to me when, you know, there's – and again, that's probably to be expected because you have new pieces out there. You have new guys. It isn't an offensive line that's gelled completely yet. But, yeah, they brought a lot of five-man pressures. I get that. And they got to Rodgers on their own merits. But they also, it seemed to me, Mike, got some twists and some stunts that gave the Steelers' offensive line some difficulty.
1: No question. But I also thought there were a lot of times where Rodgers was holding the ball because there was nobody to throw it to. And I thought they figured it out as the game went along. I'm going to go back to 24 points should have been enough to win. That you sound kind of silly when you're beating the drum about that fourth quarter as I am, and then you lost the game anyway. But they came back to life. Like they started out as good as they've ever been, and then it went away, but they got it back, and that should have been the difference, and it wasn't.
2: I think you sound kind of silly, or I sound kind of silly when I question what Aaron bleeping Rodgers is doing or seeing throughout a game. But I thought in the first half there were actually chances where, yeah, maybe guys weren't open, but if you've got somebody one-on-one, at least get the ball out of your hand so that you're not taking a sack. Give someone a chance to make a play. I thought he did that more as that game progressed, and maybe that's just urgency when you're down and you need to take some of the shots. I get it. It's a fine line. You don't want to turn it over either. You give life to a team with an interception, as he did, which ironically was a play where Michael Pittman Jr. was well covered. I know he got hit, but I think he was well covered regardless. Obviously, Rodgers thought he could fit that ball in there. Toward the end, if you want to drink the Kool-Aid a little bit here, DK Metcalf got going. He and Rodgers were on the same
1: rapport. Going. They found the tight ends for big plays.
2: And the
1: plays.
2: Thing about Roman Wilson, you know, I saw some chatter coming out of that game and just from talking to people over the weekend, friends and family, like, oh, is Roman Wilson kind of coming into his own? Is he going to climb into number two receiver status? I mean, I would say maybe, but also, I mean, he did that damage in 22 snaps, so it's not like he played a ton. He was just very noticeable and active when he was out there. I don't know if that's a good thing or a bad thing.
1: Yeah, maybe the Pittman or the Colts game will wake up Pittman, because I think he's been not what they were hoping he would be also. But one last thing on the ratio thing, Kinger. I'm with you, but I do think those checkdowns to the running backs, particularly when it's to Jaylen Warren, that's kind of like a running play light sort of deal. So I don't have a problem getting him the ball in space, particularly as the offensive line continues to coalesce. It might look different later in the year.
2: Yeah, I hear you. 20 touches versus 20 carries, maybe it's not a big – yeah.
3: Yeah, but I could use more. and by the way, one of these other sequences in the game happened late in the third quarter. They had the ball at the Cleveland 30, 5-yard penalty on a Honichor, and then on a 3rd and 15, Aaron Rodgers is sacked. You're hoping that's one he gets rid of. You're sitting there thinking, hey, you can't get sacked here. You kick a field goal here. I know it's a long one, 53-yarder for Boswell. We expect him to make those. It was the way the wind was blowing, at his back. Just a bunch of little things. But I'm glad you mentioned DK Metcalf. Really fine game. He made a number of difficult catches. You know, people complain about his contested catches and those sort of things. I thought DK, high degree of difficulty, made some excellent catches. Roman Wilson as a third receiver, you know, people keep talking about, you know, a game breaker and a need for this kind of thing. Well, look, first of all, your third receiver is going to catch 35 passes a year. That's just the way it is. There's only so many footballs to go around. I think Roman Wilson is progressing. You know, the notion that you need a guy that can separate, I think he's that guy. I think he can get separation. He's quick. He's fast. I like his game. And as for Pittman, he's just been behind the eight ball with the injuries, and it just, I mean, he just has not seemed to have gotten on the same page as Aaron Rodgers. I'm still a fan. He's, you know, he has a reputation as a sure-handed guy. He's a big target. I'm just hoping that that relationship, and I'm not saying personal relationship, I'm saying on-the-field relationship, gets better, because I'm a Michael Pittman fan. I like him. I think he's a good player. And all right, you guys have me feeling better. I'm feeling better now.
1: Oh,
3: thank you,
1: guys.
3: You
1: got to turn the page. It's just like, you know, Rodgers talked about after the New England game, they were the worst offense in the world, and then after the Bengals game, they were the greatest. Like, it starts
3: That's
1: over.
3: Right.
1: It resets. There's potential with this team, but it needs to be realized.
2: Yeah, it's the nature of the beast in the NFL, no doubt about it. It seems like it gets more like that with each passing year and each passing season, and we know with this team, they do have resilience. You'd love to see them go and get that first road win at some point. Obviously, they won't have a chance to do that this week, but they will have more chances. And Rob, I'm glad that you could lay down on our couch and get some things off of your chest. Mike will invoice you at the end of the week. We charge a very good rate. I think
1: I need to, because I spent a lot of money in Madison.
3: I bet you did.
2: More on the curves or the suds?
3: Guys,
1: neck and neck.
3: Colts coming up on Sunday. Another AFC matchup. Another 2-2 team. A lot of 2-2 teams.
1: A lot of two and two teams.
3: Yeah, a lot of parity right now.
1: 19 of them, King, are at least 2-2.
3: Well, hopefully we will see the Steelers at 3-2 when we convene again. Thank you guys for the therapy session that we call The Point After. Our thanks to our producer, Justin Miller, for Brian Batko, for Mike Pursuta. I'm Rob King. 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
21: 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More game time, less wait time. You get the picture. 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
5: And thanks very much for being with us in the locker room here on this Monday afternoon with Willie Colon, Max Starks. I'm Rob King. Thanks for being with us again. As the game was Thursday night, clearly Steelers losing 27-24. Willie, I've been talked a little off the ledge. I was dismayed when we talked on Friday. There were some things that, I didn't like the fact that the team, when they fell behind 7-0, the Browns were able to score 21 unanswered points, and there were obviously some issues that happened, tackling and some other things. You know, when you think about the context, and I've been talked off the ledge a little bit here, think about some of the context of how difficult it is to win Thursday night on the road, particularly within the division. I don't think the Steelers have ever won a game on Thursday night on the road within the division. The fact that they battle back at the end, it's a bit of a disappointing 2-2 record 4 games into the season, but it's not like they're out of it, and it is a very crowded AFC picture. Do you feel any better, even a little bit better, 4 days later than you did when you woke up Friday morning?
6: Well, I feel better that from this standpoint, I feel better that the game is over with. They've had enough time to digest what happened, what transpired, the good, the bad, the ugly. So I feel better that it's behind us. But I don't feel better because I still think there's a lot of questions that need to be asked. I think right now we just don't know what this offense is. And we're starting now. We're in the month of October. And, now we're sitting here trying to figure out, what do the Steelers do well offensively? And I don't know if we really have a true answer to that. And so when you have a 43-year-old quarterback and you've seen how much volume he's been able to produce with throwing the ball, I think the question is, how do we take some of those bricks off of Aaron Rodgers' shoulders? And, I think our offensive line was forced to grow up in front of primetime on Thursday night. And, yeah, they took a beating a little bit. They gave up 5 sacks, and Aaron Rodgers was knocked around. But, me and Max, have been a part of those games, and we know how much those games actually mean to the development of your offensive line, especially it looks like this offensive line is going to be the 5 that's going to be moving forward. So it's a growing moment. It's a lesson. It's something that they can learn from and grow from. But nevertheless, man, we still don't know what the Steelers offense looks like. We continue to live in 11 personnel when I think the core of this offense is built around heavy personnel and running the football. And I think if we're able to run the ball more, that's gonna protect Aaron Rodgers. It's going to add structure to what he can do well, which is dissect the defense and then deliver the football on time. But you talk about, and I just looked at this too, Rob, as we were getting on air. I mean, against the Pats, he dropped back 45 times. Against the Browns, he had 40 pass attempts and 5 sacks.
5: Right.
6: So that's a lot. So yes. we gotta figure out how we can protect the old man keep him from going AWOL and really feed Jaylen Warren and start premiering some of our running backs who we know can be impact players.
5: Yeah.